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3: Michael Wilson gets his contract extension with the Arizona Cardinals, 3-year deal, $78 million, $47 million guaranteed. Pretty much right in line with what you would expect for a receiver with his resume when you kind of do the comps and you look at what's around him. Maybe the number of years is a little less than you would have expected, but the average annual value, the guaranteed money, it's all mostly right about where you would expect. And he was asked today, Gambo, when he met with the media, if he was nervous about the deal not getting done.
4: Yeah, I mean, the talks were, they were long. I think I'm not going to say I was nervous about it not getting done. But there were times where, you know, both sides, we didn't speak for a couple of weeks and kind of reevaluating things. But I try to stay out of it as much as possible and let my agent handle it, because I didn't want to show up. I said this early in offseason, like, I didn't want to let a contract dictate how I played, performed, and the way that I showed up for my coaches and teammates throughout the offseason. So I tried my best to stay out of it and, like, not bring it into onto the field, not bring it into the locker room, and let Monty and his team handle it and my team handle it. And so, like I said, I'm just going to keep going back to it. I'm just so happy that it got done. And regardless of how long it took, what have you, the deal is done. And now I just want to focus on going forward and the Chargers week one.
3: It was one of the top priorities they had in this, if you want, offseason, regular season. It was one of the top priorities for the Cardinals was to get this done. They began negotiations right around the start of camp, a little bit before camp started. And again, these things take time. And their goal was to get a deal done before the start of the regular season. They were able to come in, you know, 9 days before. And it, like with anything, the negotiations, they take a little bit of time, but they got it across the finish line. They got it done. It's great for him. It's great for the Cardinals. I think it's a good deal for him. You know, the security, you know, you never turn down your first big deal. I've had many an athlete tell me that. Never turn down your first big contract. It's a mistake that a lot of people make. So he didn't turn that down. He ended up getting a good deal. And I think it's a fair deal for the Cardinals, too. I think it comes in at a very reasonable rate. I don't think it's going to handcuff them in the future. So I like the deal from both sides. Very rarely that you look at a deal and you don't kind of figure, you look at the deal, one side won, the other side didn't. This is one of those deals where I think it really is a good deal for both sides.
0: Yeah, there's not a lot to not like about this. And anything you don't like about this is more worrying about future things than it is about, you know, staying present and dealing with the deal right now. The deal right now looks like a fair one for what he did. The fact that it was 3 years and not four, he actually addressed that today.
4: I think that was just what it, you know, the conversations that we had. The team felt like I was the best fit, and myself and my team felt like it was the best fit. And so that's why we ended up doing a 3-year deal. And I'm extremely happy about my deal. And I know there's going to be other deals that come out in the future, but I know if whatever happens in the future, like, I'm going to always be happy that I signed this 3-year extension for what the number was.
0: Yeah. He's such a, like everyone says about him, he's just such a good kid and
3: teammate, good person. Yeah.
0: And does all the things that, and somebody on social media was making this point. Like it really is. It's a good example for everybody in the locker room about doing the right things and getting rewarded for it. Right. Like, cause Michael Wilson's 100%. A guy who isn't in fact, I've seen the comp many, many times to him and Larry Fitzgerald in terms of not being a diva, not when
3: doing it the right way,
0: when doing it the right way, and when being asked to do the little things that maybe won't necessarily make you a star receiver, you do them. You do them because it's part of the job, and that he's got that kind of trait in common with Larry Fitzgerald. Obviously, they're different receivers with different skill sets, but that willingness to do anything that you're asked to do and do it to the best of your ability. Michael Wilson, I think, embodies that very, very well.
3: I totally agree with you. And that's why, like, I'm really happy for the kid. So I said, he's a 26-year-old man with a, I'm like, I don't know, to me, he's still like, I call him a kid. He's worked really hard. There's a feeling that that he's still ascending as a player, that the best is yet to come for him.
0: That's going
3: to
0: be the real test.
3: That is the real test. Let's talk about that for a second.
0: That's the real test of this. That's the one thing, and we mentioned this at the outset of the show.
3: It's one season.
0: That's the one thing that nine gives games. You a little bit of pause. It's half of one season. Right,
3: it's about 8-9 games.
0: Yeah, it's basically one half of one
3: season. The San Francisco game. Let me look it up.
0: Got him $47 million guaranteed in a 3-year deal, and it's inescapable. There's risk with that. Now it's acceptable risk because it's only a 3-year deal, but it's risk nevertheless. Like we are really talking about a very small sample size.
3: 10th game of the season, San Francisco, 185 yards on 15 catches.
0: Eight games.
3: So 1, 2, 3, 4, 5, 6, 7, 8.
0: Eight games.
3: Right. Right. He has the receiving yards in those eight games. 185, 118, 36, 142, 54, 52, 89, 99.
0: All done with a quarterback who might not even be your starting quarterback midway through the season. All done under a different offensive system and a different head coach and a different offensive coordinator. All done, mostly done, with a wide receiver who was not on the field with you when you were doing all of that because of his injuries. That, to me, is where, if there's any question that you're going to have about this, that's where the questions come in. How different is this going to be with a new head coach, a new offensive coordinator, a new quarterback at some point? I mean, yeah. I don't know when, but he's going to have you even asked him the question, I remember when we were at training camp with him, and it was a great question, but it was kind of awkward. Like, hey, how come it never worked with Kyler Murray?
3: Yeah.
0: Remember that?
3: I did ask him that.
0: And he was like, well, you know, and he kind of stepped around.
3: He might have four quarterbacks that he's going to play with between last year and the start of next year.
0: And it,
3: Murray.
0: Yep.
3: Brissett. Beck. Maybe even Minshew. And then next year would be five.
0: And then potentially the guy they draft next year. And the only one that he's had the success with is Jacoby.
3: But
0: let me say this real quick. I'm not trying to be alarmist about this, and I'm not trying to say, oh, this has got the potential to be bad. I just want to know where this goes from here, because this is a really curious case of a really thin slice of a career that worked out really well under a real specific set of circumstances. And I just don't know what it's going to look like when the circumstances are really different. That's all. It's going to be really interesting to see this moving forward. You get it?
3: I don't think that you get to this point. Training camp's basically over. You played all these preseason games. If I'm Monty Austin Ford, I'm getting as much input as I can from Mike LaFleur. We want to sign this guy to a big deal. We love him. And what are you seeing? What are you thinking? And I'm sure Mike LaFleur is thinking the same thing. This is a great player.
0: Yeah.
3: Like, yeah, I sign off on this. Get this deal done. And then Monty got the deal done. And this is a reward for Monty, right? This is a player Monty drafted.
0: Absolutely.
3: That Monty drafted. He popped.
0: This is the first player Monty drafted to get a second contract.
3: And there'll be others. But this is a reward for drafting a good player.
0: Yeah, it is.
3: You want to get that kid taken care of.
0: Yeah, again, I'm not trying to be negative about it. I'm just trying to express my curiosity about sort of what happens next, because the circumstances are definitely different than they were when he had those eight games and he popped. Michael Wilson, clearly staying in the desert. Celebrate his new Cardinals extension by winning an autographed Michael Wilson football. Text the word Wilson to 62620 for the link to enter. The contest ends tomorrow at noon. Yeah, I was kind of doing that in my head too. Could the Diamondbacks bullpen be a good or a bad problem if or when they reach the postseason? That is coming up here on Burns and Gambo.
2: Diamondbacks baseball.
1: Ground ball to second. Vargas has it, flips it to first in time, and the Diamondbacks win it by the thinnest of margins. 1-0, they shut out the Phillies. The Diamondbacks bullpen, a pitching masterclass this afternoon.
5: What's the takeaway from the series versus Philly? And what do the D-backs have to do to get right as they head to Houston? More D-backs convo coming up from the Arizona Sports YouTube channel. 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
9: This song reminds me of Vince Murata.
10: As does every song from The Cure.
9: I think he likes The Cure.
10: Or Depeche Mode. Or The Smiths.
9: I like The Smiths.
10: Or any of those... kind of
9: Keen. I like Keen. Is that the name of the group? Keen?
10: I'm not as familiar with them.
9: Keen.
10: I know the name, but
11: Somewhere Only We Know.
9: Oh yeah.
10: That's right. Yeah.
9: I have like 3 or 4 of their songs on my Spotify. They're freaking great. They're really good.
10: Mm. Yeah, this is very Vince Murata. That whole era.
9: Everybody's Changing. Somewhere Only We Know. Yeah, they got good songs. That's going to be something I want to do in my next... I want to, like, learn some of, like, the newer music.
10: Define new.
9: Anything past 2000.
10: So that 25 years ago.
9: Like, in the last... like, music in the last 20 years that I don't really know about.
11: You knew the Shaboozy song. Does that count?
9: I do like the Shaboozy song. I do like that song.
10: Yeah.
9: I do. There's a few, but I don't, like, go searching them.

0: out. So that's, I need to search them
1: so
0: out.
1: So that's going
0: to
1: be
2: your Shaboozy song was an answer on Generation Gap today.
1: Was it? I listened to the first half of Generation Gap. I was very impressed that the young kids knew the answer to Franz Ferdinand. I was very impressed.
2: Don't
1: by that.
2: Say young kids. Okay. First of all, Jamal knew nothing. Okay, Sammy came up with Ferdinand, could not come up with Franz Ferdinand. No,
1: but
2: Ferdinand.
1: They allowed him to have the last name which is the was, answer, which I was impressed
0: What was
1: by.
0: The Shaboozy question?
1: I didn't hear it. Everybody at the bar got tipsy.
2: That was literally the question. It was, can you name the next lyric after this? And that was the lyric.
0: Everybody at the bar get tipsy.
2: Yeah. Vinny said club, but they accepted it.
1: Mm. Okay.
0: Everybody at the club get tipsy?
2: Yeah.
1: I wouldn't have done well on that. Yeah. Mm. Well, there you go. There you have it.
0: I'm aware of
1: it. So you're, no, I don't know, but you're at some point you're going to learn new music that's 20 years old. You're going to learn,
0: yeah.
1: You're going to learn new music that they're practically playing on classic rock stations now.
0: You know, these kids all have these speakers. So my kid goes and takes a shower. I could hear all his, you know, music, but I don't like his music.
1: Well,
0: so that's why I'm glad that he's out hunting every night. It's better for me.
1: See, I always like the fact that my kids were just listening to music. I always like having music in the house. Any kind
0: of
1: music.
0: Any kind
1: just,
0: of music.
1: Just, I just think a house filled with music, no matter what it is it might not be personally my taste, but I just think it's, I think a quiet house, like, come on, play some music. Let's go.
0: He was going to go out at like 4 o'clock and 5 o'clock in the morning to go get some kid with this senior assassin.
1: Gun, senior assassin.
0: But one of his teammates, Colton Pruitts, ended up getting a kid last night, waited 3 hours for him and got him. So they didn't have to go out this morning to get him.
1: Fantastic.
0: All right, what do we got?
1: So the Arizona Diamondbacks off today. They're back at it tomorrow against the Houston Astros.
0: Let's go.
1: And something that it's really coming into focus now. And the bullpen has been extraordinary. Troy Lovello, you know, rightfully so, complimented again after their 1-0 win yesterday. It was extraordinary. Hard to even pick a guy who did better or more, you know, more great than another one yesterday. They were all so good.
0: What stood out to you? If you could pick any one guy from yesterday.
1: Garcia striking out a rise, I think, is the first thing.
0: I probably agree.
1: Murillo also facing the top of the lineup to close it out and getting
0: struck out Schwarber.
1: Struck out Turner, I think, would be that. And even Cabrera, he didn't give him a lot in terms of bulk innings. I think he only threw two.
0: Yeah,
1: in
0: got the
1: middle.
0: 1-2-3 fifth, and he actually got out of the sixth with the double play. So basically 1-2-3.
1: And Torrey talked about that after the game, about how that double play really allowed them to line up guys the way they wanted to. Look, it's a tremendous strength of the team, and I think I hope we're all starting to realize that the year.
0: Good job by Mike Kaysen on the bullpen.
1: The years of the bullpen being a question mark, this is not one of those years. It's the strength of the team. It's a reason why I think if they do get to the postseason, it's one of the requisite things you have to have for a good October baseball team is to have a good bullpen.
0: Especially with how bad their freaking offense is.
1: Their
0: offense is terrible.
1: Now, I don't know if they're going to be able to score enough runs to do any damage in the postseason, but I feel really, really good about, and like you pointed out earlier, rightfully so, there's really not a lot of structure to the Diamondbacks bullpen.
0: No, there's not a 7-8-9 structure. Yeah. There's not a, you know, I think back to, you know, you talk about the 23 Diamondbacks. You go Thompson, you go Ginkle, you go Seawald. It was set. You know, I think back to when Rivera was closing for the Yankees and was set up by Mendoza. And, you know, there was Wetland there, and there was Stanton and Nelson. You kind of knew the structure. There's no rhyme or reason to this bullpen the way it is. It's just been really efficient. And they've done a good job with it. Like, they've got, now, to your point, like you made earlier, a lot of guys are starting to approach that 70 games pitched mark. That's a danger zone. I don't know what they could do to stop it. I don't think there's anything they could do to stop it.
1: Yeah, Troy Lovello talked about that yesterday after the game. And he said, we don't want to overwork the guys in the bullpen. And there is something to be said about that 70-game mark.
3: Once you get into that range, you're flirting with a little bit of danger. And it's been shown that 70 appearances in consecutive years is not great for a reliever in their career long term. And I'm thinking about these guys long term. I want these guys to have a 10-year career, and I can't selfishly just blow through them in 2 years and say goodbye, we'll see you later next. I don't believe in that.
1: Taylor Clark has appeared in 63 games.
0: Okay, he's going to hit 70.
1: Brandon Garcia, if you count, and I looked it up, the 10 games he threw in Reno, He is at 58 appearances.
0: Okay, so he's going to be Garcia. He's going to end up with 65 or so.
1: Juan Murillo's at 59. Okay. Jonathan Loaisiga is at 58.
0: Okay, these guys are all going to right around 70.
1: They are.
0: And what's Ginkel at?
1: Ginkel's at 63.
0: Oh my goodness. They're all going to be 68 to 72.
1: And that's where I am. I'm also thinking Ryan Nelson will be able to change the... Ryan Nelson and Justin Martinez might be able to change the equation a little bit in terms of here's two arms that potentially
0: could give you three innings,
1: could be somebody else to go to so I can give an extra day's blow to Ginkel.
0: Nelson, who's the other guy I mentioned?
1: Justin Martinez
0: is going to be a one inning guy, but Nelson might be that guy that can, I'm going to take the ball in the fifth and I'm going to get you to the ninth.
1: Potentially, although he's not going
0: right away.
1: He's not going to be stretched out that much. I look at Nelson more as a, hey man, you've got an inning and two thirds. Just go out there and go as hard as you can. Give us what you got. Because Nelson in that role for what they need right now could be very good at it.
0: How do you not keep going back to the guys that have got you here? Right?
1: But
0: you want to go back to the well. These are the guys that have got you there. You want to trust them.
1: You do. And I'm not saying you need to worry about 2 years from now by how you manage this situation. But you also don't want these guys getting crispy at the end. And there's a potential for them to get a little crispy when you consider that Corbin Burns isn't going to go deep into these games. When Soroka comes back,
0: that's why you piggyback a starter with Burns.
1: He might be, everyone might be a little cautious with him and how many innings he's going to go. I don't know. It's going to be a tremendous juggling act. But at the end of the day, I think that, and I think what's even more amazing is that when you consider this time a year ago, Juan Murillo, they didn't know what they had in him. He's been remarkable. This time, Brandon Garcia at the start of the season, he started the year in the minors. He couldn't find the strike zone with a map.
0: Traded for Josh Naylor.
1: Yeah.
0: Couldn't find
1: strike zone with a map. And they sent him down because of that.
0: And he found the map back, and look at him.
1: And he's been absolutely fantastic. They've done this all without a Paul Sewald like
0: no closer
1: anchoring the back end.
0: No.
1: It's been just kind of, and it's been a true closer by committee. Like it really has just been a wide variety of dudes. And it has worked. It has worked really, really well.
0: It's a strength for them for sure. It's been a strength all year long. Very few times have we complained about the bullpen. Maybe a little bit when Sewald went awry. But even, I think you mentioned it, even with he's pitching great in Toronto right now, right?
1: He hasn't given up a run yet. An earned run, I don't think. How tough is the NFC West this year?
0: How tough is it?
1: It's really tough. It might have not just one, but two of the best offenses in all of the NFL. That's coming up next on the Burns and Gambo Show.
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14: I'm Mitch Vareldis, and here is what's trending now. The Arizona Cardinals locked up one of their own today.
15: Extremely humble, so much gratitude, and for me, I don't look at this as the end. Like, this is the beginning of something great.
14: That's wide receiver Michael Wilson earlier today. He and the organization have come to terms on a three-year extension. The deal is reportedly worth up to $78 million. It keeps him in Cardinal red through the 2029 season. And the Arizona Diamondbacks still looking for a lease extension with Chase Field, which is currently set to run out in 2027. President and CEO of the D-backs, Derek Hall, told Bickley and Murata this morning it's taken longer than he's anticipated to get this extension following the passing of their tax recapture bill last year.
16: I think where I say it's been non-productive is just the amount of time. I think everybody would agree, you know, 14 months after the passing of the legislation and we still don't have the lease extension, but it can happen quickly and hopefully now we have a pathway. I'm still very confident that we'll get there, but I'll be frustrated until this place isn't totally fixed and starting to look like a newer ballpark.
14: You can find more details right now on ArizonaSports.com and on the Arizona Sports app. This report is brought to you by Earnhardt Ford. 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
1: Boy, we're just ripping off the bangers today. You'll have to tip jar Love is a Long Road from Tom Petty's Full Moon Fever for me, please. Really good song.
14: Just two more months until Grand Theft Auto 6, baby. Just two more months.
1: This song got like real popular again like a year ago, right? Because they used it in the trailer for, was it Grand Theft Auto 5?
14: 6.
1: 6? Okay.
14: 6.
1: Oh, so this song got popular and they still haven't released the video game yet? That was like six months ago, right? Wow, that's
14: crazy. This is a running gag in the Grand Theft Auto community, unfortunately.
1: No, that's crazy. because I remember this song like spiking back in December. Like, oh yeah, because the video game's coming out. It hasn't come out yet. Jeez.
0: One of my great joys as a kid growing up in my era was going to the arcade room. Like, it was awesome. There was one in the mall.
1: What was your favorite game to play?
0: Gallagher.
1: Is that the guy,
18: with the hammer and the watermelon?
1: You did the joke before I could. You got there before me.
0: Sorry. I liked
18: Gallagher. We knew what you meant, though.
0: Gallagher. I liked that. I liked Joust and Defender.
1: Okay.
0: Those are my go-tos.
1: I liked Defender. I loved Tron. Oh, man. I played
0: Tron.
1: Oh, God.
0: Yeah, Tron was good.
1: I loved Tron. I could play
0: that. Yeah, but like that was a day out for kids. Like, we go to the freaking arcade room and we sit there, and then when somebody's playing, you put your quarter up on the side just to be like, hey, I'm playing next. Don't try to play the game again after you get out. I'm playing.
1: If I close my eyes, I can still taste the pizza at Chuck E. Cheese.
0: Oh, God.
1: On Broadway between McClintock and Rural in Tempe as a kid growing up. There was a Chuck E. Cheese that we used to go to all the time, and with the video games and the pizza and everything.
0: So
1: and
0: we had a...
1: Yeah, I remember
0: we
1: that.
0: Had really a Friday, well. We had a Friday routine where we had the roller rink right next to the arcade. So we would go to the McDonald's and have a meal. And then we go to the arcade room for like an hour. And then the guys would all drink Boone's Farm wine. I didn't drink, but they'd all drink Boone's Farm wine. And then we go in the roller rink for like 3 hours. That was like every Friday night during my childhood. That was it.
1: Yeah,
0: McDonald's, arcade. Roller rink.
1: Sounds like a fantastic Friday night.
0: It was a great childhood, man.
1: Sounds like a lot of fun. Yeah. Sounds like a lot of fun. Top 10 offenses in the NFL. The Rams got the number one spots. The San Francisco.
0: Were you thinking that the Cardinals could be in here?
1: Top 10, no.
0: Were you thinking?
1: Top 10, no.
0: But we've raved about how good the offense is going to be, and it's going to be dynamic, and it's going to score a lot of points. So when I saw this, top 10 offenses in 2026, I was curious to see where they would, if they would have the Cardinals in there, like maybe sneak in at 9 or 10.
1: This is going to sound really disrespectful, and I don't mean for it to, but two words, Jacoby Brissett. They just don't have the quarterback. A quarterback to make it work and make it be better than we think? Sure. You like Jacoby Brissett a lot, and I think he's very capable. But let's tap the brakes here a little bit. If we're talking about a top 10 offense in the NFL, I don't think you're going to get there. Now, they do. If they get even within sniffing distance of a top 10 offense in the NFL, one, they got it very right with Mike LaFleur. Very right. And number two, they are going to be better than people think. I know that defense is bad. But if we're talking about an offense that's top 10 in the NFL, they are going to be better than people think if they're that good offensively. And I heard the promo. I know what Bickley and Murata said the other day about how every quarterback who played in the preseason, and they're not wrong. Statistically, they were phenomenal. Every quarterback who played for the Cardinals were great. That's against vanilla preseason defenses, all the usual blah, blah, blah. I think they are at some point capped on how good they can be because they just don't have
0: the QB. Who you're competing with. The Ravens, who have a whole new coaching staff, and Lamar Jackson. They got them as number 10.
1: Okay.
0: The 49ers, who, you know, I mean, I love Christian McCaffrey, but he's always hurt. Their wide receiver room is a little shaken up. You know, they've got a terrific tight end in George Kittle, but I think your tight end is better here in Arizona.
1: Yeah.
0: Our tight end is better. 49ers are 9. The Denver Broncos are 8. Like Bo Nix, Cortland Sutton, Waddle, like they're 8. The Patriots are 7. Cincinnati 6. Dallas 5. Detroit 4. Chicago 3. Yeah, Lauren's grinning already. Then the Bills 2 and the Rams 1. So the Rams 1 and the 49ers 9. Those are your two in the NFC West.
1: None of those teams are led by a career backup quarterback. None of them. It's just, it's apples and oranges. It just is. But again, if Mike LaFleur can make apples and turn them into oranges, then the Cardinals hired absolutely the right guy. And they could... They might be able to, maybe Carson Beck can be their quarterback. maybe they don't need to spend a top five pick on a quarterback if his system is that good.
0: Which team in the top 10 has the shakiest quarterback situation?
1: Not Lamar.
0: Purdy?
1: Maybe Purdy.
0: Because he missed half the season last year?
1: Maybe Purdy or Nix would probably be the two. Purdy, Nix, or May, because everybody else said, give me the other ones.
0: Patriots with May, Cincinnati with Burrow, Dallas with Dak, Detroit with Goff, the Bears with Caleb, the Bills with Josh Allen, the Rams with Stafford.
1: I mean, there are a few in there that aren't great, but again, they're proven starters, not somewhat proven starters in this league. Jacoby is a career backup. I mean, you know, like, let's not make him out more than what he is, right? Like,
0: what's the Broncos running situation's not great, right? They don't have, like, they
1: RJ
0: have, like,
1: Harvey and.
18: So they have Harvey. They brought J.K. Dobbins back, but he had the ankle injury last year. And then Jonah Coleman, they drafted in the third round out of Washington.
0: Harvey was the young kid from last year, right? We expected he was going to pop, but he didn't really pop last year.
1: I want to make sure we're having the same conversation here. Are you thinking the Cardinals are going to have a top 10 offense in the NFL?
0: I think they're going to be on the border of it. I think.
1: Okay.
0: I think they're going to score a lot of points. Now, I think the defense is going to be atrocious. But McBride, Wilson, Harrison, Love, I think their offense is going to be really good.
1: If they're a borderline top 10 offense in the NFL, they are not going to have one of the top five picks in the NFL draft. They will not.
0: They'll win a bunch of shootouts.
1: They will not. They will just be too good for that.
0: Yeah.
1: If they're that good.
0: I get it. I get it. Good. I like Jacoby more than most guys. That's just me. I like Jacoby. I think he's a good quarterback.
1: And I'm not trying to knock him. I just think if Jacoby Brissett were going to be a starting quarterback, and like a legitimate starting quarterback in this league, it would have happened by now. He's been in this league a number of years. He's been on a number of teams. If Jacoby Brissett was going to be that guy.
0: So you think that's the one thing that holds that back?
1: Yeah.
0: How about the offensive line?
1: That too.
0: The offensive line could hold them back. I could see that.
1: The right side of the offensive line.
0: With Isaiah Adams hurt right now with a knee injury and Besantis out.
1: Is the right tackle. Yeah, that too.
0: Okay.
1: That too. I
0: could buy that. I could buy the offensive line. I would buy the offensive line's not good enough more than I would buy Jacoby's not good enough. Because I'm in rarefied air. I think Jacoby's good. I think he's good. He's the middle of the pack. He's not. Not, I think he's in, I don't, he's not a top 10 quarterback. I get it. He's not a top 10. He's probably not a top 15 quarterback. I get that too. But you've got the best tight end in the NFL. You've got really good wide receivers. Well,
1: we're not talking about
0: you got a
1: guys.
0: Running back we're, that's supposed to be great. A good one-two punch.
1: We're talking about the quarterback.
0: I know. But your point is that the quarterback's the one thing that's holding them back from being.
1: I think so. I think so. But if he's that good in this system, just like Gardner Minshew was that good in the system in the preseason, I think it speaks more to the system than the quarterback. I think that is more a reflection of Mike LaFleur than it is of Jacoby Brissett. And that's where the whole Brock Purdy thing comes in. Because, I mean, basically, the 49ers are doing this with they're doing it with a late round pick quarterback. They're he's good enough.
0: I was hurt all last year, last year.
1: But they've given him the investment. They've given him the contract.
0: 25 points per game last year got you in the top 10. An offensive points per game. 25 points per game. The Bears were 10th. 25 points per game. So that's your target to get into the top 25.
1: And remember that schedule, too.
0: Yeah.
1: Remember that schedule, too. Because it's not only some of the best offenses they're playing. Man,
0: it's some of the best defense.
1: It's some of the best defense.
2: Miles guy we talked about start the show?
0: They're also playing some of the worst defenses in the league, too.
1: Later in the year. Yeah, not at the beginning.
0: Okay.
1: When we come back on the Burns and Gambo show here on Arizona Sports.
0: Miles Simon, he led U of A to a national championship. Is that the guy you're thinking of, Miles Simon?
1: No, that was not the guy. That was not the guy that we are talking about. The Diamondbacks got some good news, potentially, about Corbin Burns. We'll share it with you next here on Arizona Sports, the local sports leader.
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1: The thing I feel like is definitive now with the Diamondbacks, Wolf, is that series against the Padres at the end of the year that we've all been kind of looking at. 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It feels like these two teams are going to go back and forth. There's only 18 games between now and that series at Petco Park starting September 25th.
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1: And doesn't it feel like just going to be it?
17: 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Are you okay with that?
1: Just win the series. I don't want them to have to sweep, right, but just win the series. 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
17: We're all on board with that.
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9: Colorado and Georgia Tech.
8: That game is underway. 5 minutes to go in the first quarter. It's scoreless. At 6 o'clock tonight, Idaho is taking on 21st-ranked Utah.
9: Oh, it's a big one.
8: And then at halftime.
9: That's why our boss is in here.
8: He's home watching the Utah game?
9: Yeah.
8: It's either that or it's the Thursday before a long weekend. Which we were told nobody's going to be here tomorrow, by the way.
9: Oh, we're off tomorrow?
8: No, we're very much on tomorrow.
9: But we're off early. The office closes early.
8: We're off early tomorrow.
9: Right, what time is the show end?
8: I'm sorry?
9: What time does the show end?
8: Tomorrow?
9: Yeah.
8: 4:30.
9: Oh, good.
8: Amazes me how little you know about the day-to-day operations around here. I mean, just like
9: I saw the email and the office is closing early.
10: I feel that it is incredibly important to state to the listener of the Burns and Gambo show that all of this is in Gambo's calendar.
8: Of course it is.
10: He could see it's at easy access. They don't want the listener to think we're springing it on
9: him. Yeah. Wait a second. I'm being totally serious now. What calendar?
10: Oh no.
9: I have a calendar on my phone. Is it in this calendar?
10: No, it's in your Outlook calendar.
8: So there's Outlook.
9: I've never looked at an Outlook calendar in my life.
8: You've never looked at an email.
10: Well, that's why
8: like
10: you don't
8: this?
10: Know the show's ending at 4:30.
9: I have my email right here.
8: See that little icon over on the far left that's right below the mail symbol? It kind of looks like a calendar. You click on that.
9: I don't have one. Show me where.
8: That calendar-looking thingy right there.
9: This?
8: Yeah. It says calendar. Look at that.
9: I have never seen this before in my life.
10: I have a follow-up question then. When
9: I have never seen this.
10: When I send you calendar invites going, we have a taping with Mike LaFleur at this time, and you accept it?
9: I accept it. It shows up on my calendar. So I tape, right? So my calendar, taping with LaFleur right there. That's how I use it. That's how I use my calendar. So if I go to the calendar on my phone, invites, Felicia, Dave Burns, Jeremy Michelle, Mitch, I could propose a new time. I could accept it.
8: On this calendar,
9: I see it on my phone.
8: It very clearly states that at 4:30 tomorrow, the Diamondbacks are taking on the Houston Astros, and that we'll be off then. But I think what we're learning
9: I had
8: here.
9: No idea we were off at 4:30 tomorrow. You said next week we had two short shows. You said Tuesday and Wednesday. You didn't say tomorrow.
8: Does this mean you're going to be working from home tomorrow?
9: No, I'm coming in. I'm tired of working from home. I don't want to be at home anymore.
8: Well, short show. I'll be home then.
9: No, I'm coming in. I'm coming in. No, I was getting miserable staying at home all the time. I needed to get in the office. I've never seen this thing on my, I've never seen this before.
8: The calendar will also tell you the Big Red Rage is coming up next. Who's the special guest again? Remind me, please.
10: Jalen Brooks.
8: Jalen Brooks is a special guest on the Big Red
9: Rage. My calendar doesn't say that.
8: And then after that, it's going to be
9: Arizona Sports. Your calendar shows the Big Red Rage?
8: Yeah, right there. Big Red Rage right there.
9: Okay, mine does not. My calendar is different than yours. My calendar only says I have a meeting at 12:30, and then at 2:30, I have Graham Rossini. That's all I have.
10: He needs to check mark the play-by-play calendar for sports.
8: That's fine. This is all technical.
10: That's too many steps. He just learned he has access to a calendar.
8: I mean, honestly, this is, let's just call it like it is. We're his calendar. You're his calendar. I'm his calendar.
10: Do not show up on Monday. Yeah, we do not have a show.
8: Yeah, we're off Monday. Do you know that?
9: Yes.
8: Okay. Just making sure. We're off at 4:30 tomorrow. We're off at 4 on Tuesday and Wednesday.
9: I did not know about tomorrow. I swear I did not know. I swear. And I've never seen this calendar before. And why does your calendar have all red things on it and mine doesn't?
8: Because I've got the appropriate box check that shows me the games that we have.
9: Oh, I don't have that box.
8: Yeah, check. No.
9: I've never even seen this.
8: Yeah.
9: I didn't even know what that icon was before today. I swear. I'm not lying. I've never used that icon in my life.
8: Mitch is informing me that it's...
9: Is this new?
8: No, it's not new. There's absolutely nothing new about this feature on your computer whatsoever. Nothing.
9: I kind of feel like an idiot.
8: Mitch is informing me that there is a special edition of Arizona Sports at Night.
9: That's not on my calendar. Sorry,
8: that's fine.
9: I'm looking at it there.
1: Mitch, it's my fault. I forgot to send the invites.
8: Mitch, Jeremy, and Damon will be previewing ASU's, I'm assuming, the game and the season.
9: What day is this?
8: That's today at 7 o'clock tonight.
9: Not on the calendar. Sorry. It's not on the calendar. I'm looking.
8: Gambo. Yeah. One of these days, you're not going to have us in your life. And I'm really worried about how you're going to remember to like brush your teeth.
9: Wife's like 37. I'm fine.
8: I'm worried about how you're going to remember to do things when you don't have us to tell you to do them. I really do. Corbin Burns said he threw 43 or 44 pitches in a Bridge League game today, followed by another 8 to 10 in the bullpen. He gave Nick Bocoro of AZ Central, who it sounds like was out there watching this Bridge League game, or maybe he caught up with Burns afterwards on the phone, quote, "Today I think was a good last step, if that's what this is going to be."
9: So he's
8: going to
9: pitch in Kansas City this week. Monday, Tuesday, or Wednesday, he'll pitch in Kansas City. We don't know which day, but he'll be in Kansas City.
8: He went on to add to Nick, the mark was to get to 50 at least so we could go to 60 to 65 next time. Three ups and then a fourth in the pen so that just in case we're crazy efficient the next one, we could go out for a fifth if we need to.
9: So that's 4 innings.
8: Yeah.
9: 15 pitches an inning. You're at 60 pitches. You're at 4 innings.
8: Can't wait to see it. Can't wait to see it because he hasn't pitched since, but what version of him are they getting? He hasn't pitched since June 1st. I just don't know. And I'm not saying it's going to be bad, but I'm also not saying it's going to be good. I'm saying when you've gone that long without pitching.
9: I know.
8: It's a big who knows, you know?
9: I get it, but man, he's got to be better than some of the options. He's got to be better than Cole Drake.
8: I would give you that. That's going to do it for us. Big Red Rage, as we mentioned, is next. The tutorial on how to use Gambo's calendar is also next. We'll see you tomorrow at straight up 2 o'clock here on Burns and Gambo.
9: Have a great night, everyone.
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4: Here's Paul Calvisi.
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4: And Ron Wolfley.
26: I came in like a wrecking ball.
27: Unleash the fury!
28: All right, let's start with two words here. New money. That's as opposed to old money. You know, the Rockefellers and the Vanderbilts and the Wolfleys. Let's add a new name to the new money list. Last name Wilson, first name Michael. And you know what that means? That means new ping pong paddles for everyone. Number 14 is buying. Ping pong gear for everyone here on the Big Red Rage, presented by Emergency Air. Paul Calvisi, Ron Wolfley, soon to be joined by another member of that wide receiver room, seven strong, Jalen Brooks, who's going to have some great intel on how it went over. Yes, Wolf, new money and well-deserved my Michael Wilson today.
26: No doubt about it, Paulie. Just want to say congratulations, of course, to Michael Wilson and his entire family, his extended family. Indeed, Michael Wilson, that is big-time money. Cha-ching.
28: No doubt. He's under contract through 2029. You're looking at 3 years, $75 million reportedly on the extension, worth up to a max of $78 million and $47 million guaranteed, according to reports. And your congrats to the family. His mom is in town. His dad is flying into town, according to Michael. Of course, his one-year-old, right, is helping celebrate. So, and look, Wolf, we know this. When he broke out the end of last season, and by the way, he ranked from weeks 11 through 18, he ranked third in the NFL in receptions, second in receiving yards, and he was tied for second in touchdown catches. We're talking 56 for 775, six catches, six touchdown catches from week 11 through 18. And when he went around and talked to his teammates, every single one of the guys that I talked to, and you needed more than two hands to count them, all said he was one of the top three hardest workers on the team. The dude is a grinder. And so for that reason, you just hear everyone talking about how well-deserved it is, Michael Wilson.
26: There's no doubt about it, Paulie. And I would also say this right now. The Arizona Cardinals, organizationally, I believe they had to do this. They had to do this with Michael Wilson. Even though it's a smaller sample size when you're talking about the nine games that he really played, nine games that he really exploded and his numbers took off in those nine games, it is a smaller sample size. But having said that, what gives me reassurance about this, Paulie, is the fact that Michael Wilson is not the type of guy that is going to suddenly take a day off, if you know what I mean.
28: Yep.
26: Suddenly he's going to sit there and say, oh, I've made it. And because I've made it now, I don't have to work as hard. Oh, my goodness. That is human nature. There's no doubt about that. But it's human nature that Michael Wilson does not know.
28: Here's a quick little anecdote. He told me last year that after his rookie season, he watched his film and he said, you know what? I'm too much of a body catcher. I need to get better at extending my arms, getting my hands on the football, attacking the football. I mean, he had some really good games as a rookie. Remember, it was week four at the 49ers. He had 7 for 76 in those two touchdowns. He made a lot of contested catches, but at the same time, he thought he was making those catches against his body too often. And so he went to work. And he's gotten a lot better in that department. And then you saw the fruits of that last season when he broke out at the end of last season. Then, of course, today when he signed on the line that is dotted. And after he did so, he had a message to Cardinals fans.
1: Red Sea, deal just got done. Can't wait for the 2026 season. I'm so thankful for the organization, the state of Arizona, all the fans, and just all the people that have supported me throughout my life. This is a massive moment for myself and my family. Can't wait to go out and prove why this contract happened, and hope to see you guys in 3 weeks for the first home game. Come on, let's go, Cards. It's going to be a great year.
28: There you go. Michael Wilson, after putting the pen to paper and signing on that big-time deal.
26: Yeah, you know, Paulie, once again, what's so interesting, too, you go back and you watch tape on Michael Wilson. Watch how he goes about his business. One of the best assets that I think Michael Wilson has, and Paul, he went to Stanford. I'm sorry, Paul, he went to Stanford. It's right, Paulie, and guess what? He's brilliant. And if you watch him on tape, just the way he uses his body and his leverage and the way he runs his routes, you can see the intellect. You can see the intelligence. It's one of his greatest assets. And yet what I love about that is it doesn't carry over off the field. To me, he's about as humble as it gets. Michael Wilson, Mr. Perfect, as we like to call him here in the Wolfley compound. I love that about him because he is so humble.
28: He could walk in and host this show and barely break a sweat. I mean,
26: especially do your job.
28: Oh, he got around. I deserve that one. He got picked in round three, 2023. He came in the very next day. He did an opening press conference. I looked at our producer, Jim Omohundro, and I said, okay, he's already top five, maybe top three in terms of interviews on this team. He just walked through the door and just got out of college. In fact, here's one for you. Simi Fehoko, his teammates, since they were roommates as freshmen at Stanford, right, as 18-year-olds. Remember, we had Simi on the Big Red Rage here a couple of weeks ago, and we asked him, all right, all the numbers he put up the second half of last season, Simi, because you know the national narrative, oh, yeah, that was just a flash in the pan. So we asked Simi, all right, why was that not a fluke?
6: I mean, you can turn the tape. You can turn the tape on. You can watch who he's going against, and he was doing it day in and day out. So I've known it since, I mean, he was a freshman, but now just seeing it again come to fruition, there's no person more deserving than him. So I'm excited to see what he does this year, and I'd expect something along the same line.
28: A little bit later, I'm going to ask Jalen Brooks about the comp to Puka Nacua. I see similarities. Obviously, the body types are similar. Now you're going to have a scheme that is obviously very similar to what the Rams have been running. Do you see the comp there, Wolf? And do you see upside akin to a Puka Nacua?
26: Yeah, Paulie. First of all, I've got to give you all the credit in the world, Paul. And you know, I don't credit you very often. I don't do it maybe as much as I should, Paul. But
28: no.
26: For me, once again, this is something you pointed out last year, pointed out about Puka Nacua and the similarities. You were the one who turned me on to actually looking at it and saying, wait a minute now, you know what? Michael Wilson does kind of compare to a Puka Nacua, not only from being a really smart guy and a guy that is capable of catching the ball and running after the catch, of course, but also a guy that is willing to block. Puka Nacua is one of the best blocking Zs in the National Football League, and I think that's still where Michael Wilson is going to get his vast majority of reps as the Z receiver to the strength of the formation, and I think you're going to have as the X, Marvin Harrison Jr. Having said that, once again, man, this is a situation where I think the Arizona Cardinals offense could be a top 10 offense.
28: Think about where Michael Wilson would be if not for Jacoby Brissett. I mean, let's not forget, the first five games last year, he had a total of 52 yards receiving. He had three catches in the first three games total.
26: Right.
28: He ended up as a 1,000-yard receiver with 78 grabs. What was it about Jacoby Brissett that unlocked Michael Wilson?
26: Yeah, it really is a great question. You know, once again, I think it's a situation where maybe Kyler Murray would lock in, of course, on some other receivers trying to actually force the ball. Trey McBride, would you blame him for trying to throw the ball?
28: Sure.
26: Maybe to Trey McBride? Yep. I just think it was a situation where Jacoby Brissett was willing to say, I'm going to read coverage. And I'm going to throw the ball to the open receiver, regardless of who it was. As you know, Paulie, Graybeard was one of the best ever at doing just that. He didn't care what your stat sheet said. He was going to throw to the open receiver, and I think Jacoby's the same way.
28: And the ability to hang in the pocket. Kurt Warner was fearless. Carson Palmer would hang in the pocket and was willing to take that massive hit to let the route develop and then get the ball out at the last second. And that's why you saw so many chunk catches by Michael Wilson, second and third level. Hey, Cardinals team shop, go to azcardinals.com/shop. 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
18: Wilson wide right for set back the throw. Fires near side. Caught by Wilson. A touchdown. What a start for the Cardinals. 6-0

0: Brooks, a member of that wide receiver room, right around the corner. We'll get some intel on what exactly went down when the big news hit earlier today. Paul Calvisi, Ron Wolfley, and Wolf, we're up in Vegas, right? It's the preseason game, week two of the preseason for the Cardinals. And I'm up there with Sam Acho, right? And I'm explaining the game of football to Big Sam, okay? And I'm telling Sam, look, are you seeing what's in the Cardinals receiver room? And are you seeing what's in the lack of receivers in John Spytek and Clint Kubiak's receiver room for the Raiders? I mean, you got Michael Wilson and Marvin Harrison Jr., and you got seven dudes who made the final 53. And oh, by the way, you got Trey McBride. Sorry, Brock Bowers. Trey McBride is the best receiving tight end in the NFL. I'm like, you know what? If I'm John Spytek, I walk over to Monty and I say, hey, Monty, how much for one of your receivers? Because you got a bunch of guys, first name Jack, last name Squat on the Raiders roster. And am I wrong on that? I mean, the Cardinals have some of the best receiving weapons in the NFL.
1: No, I'm serious right now. We've been talking about this. The skill position for the Arizona Cardinals is off the charts. It just is. When you talk about Trey McBride, listen, Paulie. The best thing that a wide receiver on the outside could possibly have is a dominant tight end that works the middle of the field. Which is saying that Trey McBride works the middle of the field.
0: He works every bit of the field.
1: He works every bit of the field, but especially the middle part of the field. He is excellent at doing that. That's really going to help Michael Wilson. That's really going to help Marvin Harrison Jr. And here's the other thing. Don't forget about Kendrick Bourne. Sneaky Kendrick Bourne in the 11 personnel, one back, one tight end, especially in rundown situation. I get all jacked up about this because of the three wide receivers the Cardinals are going to be able to run out there onto the field. Kendrick Bourne, that slot receiver, you better have a guy that is willing to block, and he is willing to block. Even Michael Wilson, even all of the receivers are actually willing to block as well. You know, just sound squared away dudes who want to fit in. This is going to be an offense that a defensive coordinator is going to go into and go, okay, who do we stop? Who do we focus on? You have to try to take away an offense's best player and minimize them. You have to start there. You know what? Now throw in Jeremiah Love into the mix. Can you imagine if Jeremiah Love has any kind of success that we expect him to have, what is a defensive coordinator going to do? Who's he going to try to stop first? Yeah. It's still, to me, going to be Trey McBride.
0: And to your point about blocking, that is a non-negotiable. Those are the words of Mike LaFleur. He is all of, I mean, if you're going to play on offense, you got to block in the run game. Period. Remember, that's how Michael Wilson earned his starting spot as a rookie back in 2023. The coaching staff said, you know, we love him as a blocker. He wasn't the primary receiving target, but that's how he got on the field as a rookie, and he's built his career from there, and now he's a 1,000-yard receiver, and he's highly paid. Here's Michael Wilson earlier today and why he wanted to stay in the AZ.
2: I love the organization. I love living the state of Arizona. I love the people in Arizona, and I think when you can be a centerpiece and flip something, like, that's way more gratifying and rewarding. Going through the dark days, the tough times, when you've lost bad games, like, that sense of loyalty, like, that just screams the type of player and person that I want to be. Like, I want to be a centerpiece to a franchise and be a guy that was a cornerstone piece that helped flip it. And what better place to do it in Arizona? Like, I've got so much. I keep saying it, but I got so much love for Arizona.
0: I mean, that is ding and more ding. Anyone can jump onto a juggernaut. Anyone can sign onto a team ready to win a title. Yeah, think of Adrian Wilson. Think of Adrian Wilson back in the day. He had offers as a free agent to go elsewhere. He said, no, I want to be part of a turnaround. I want to build something right here. 2 years later, the Cardinals were in Super Bowl 43. It's just so, to his point, it is so much more gratifying to be part of something where you're a key cog, you're a catalyst for that change, instead of just glomming on at the last moment and riding into a Super Bowl ring of some sort.
1: Yeah, Paulie, I don't want to bring up Adrian Wilson. I don't. You know, could he have picked a different number than 24, Paul? I mean, he goes from 22 to 24. Yeah. You got to be kidding me. So I don't want to talk about A-Dub right now. But Michael Wilson, once again, this is a guy that I do believe is going to make the Arizona Cardinals one of the better offenses in the league. Here's my hot take, Paul.
0: Okay.
1: This is my bold statement.
0: I got my oven mitt. Let's go.
1: Here it is, Paulie. The Arizona Cardinals are going to have a top 10 offense.
0: Oh.
1: There's my bold prediction, my bold

0: statement. And again, look at the skill. Look at the skill and tell me that it's ridiculous. It's a ridiculous thought, especially if you have Jacoby Brissett throwing the ball the way that he was last year.
1: But Wolf, all the national pundits are putting the Cardinals near the bottom of all their power polls. I mean, you know, why so bold?
0: Okay, I love that, Paulie. I love that because, once again, the offense isn't what's going to allow the Arizona Cardinals to win games this year. It's going to be the defense, Paul. It's going to be the floor of the Arizona Cardinals, because I think the offense, once again, is going to be a team that is capable of moving the ball and scoring points. But if we have a defense that gets broken down like it was last year and all the injuries that happened, and they can't stop anybody, you're doomed. So it's going to be more the defense, as I look at the defense, that is going to give that offense the opportunity to show how good they are and go out and win games late in the fourth quarter, because maybe the defense is going to be able to come up with stops or not, Paul. I think it's the defense that is actually going to control the record of the Arizona Cardinals.
1: Interesting. Okay, so you're reverse engineering it a little bit.
0: Yes.
1: I like it. And you know what? I have a bit of a hot take when it comes to all the doom and supposed gloom of the Cardinals defense. We'll get to that a little bit later. And okay, Jalen Brooks is right around the corner. Let me ask about this offensive scheme since we're talking about Michael Wilson. I wrote down a few of the quotes, the short quotes from some of the players over the past couple of months about the LaFleur scheme. Jacoby Brissett, quote, "It's simple but multiple." You know, Mac Wilson Sr., you know, "The motions can get you out of whack. The Buddha went with the illusion of complexity," right? Simi Fehoko said that he does a really good job of marrying up the run and the pass game. It's hard to get a tell. You know, so these are some. Gardner Minshew, this is great. He said, "The system is very user-friendly," quote unquote. I mean, Gardner Minshew was very efficient, very, very productive in the preseason. What are you seeing in the LaFleur scheme so far?
0: Yeah, Paulie, I see a lot of similarities, and we haven't seen anything. We have not seen anything like what we're going to see when week one comes rolling around. But we've seen this from Kyle Shanahan specifically, running in rundown situation, running plays that look exactly the same. You just don't know if they're throwing it or running it. It's really the play action, the rundown situation, where you don't know if they're running it or throwing it. They disguise it exceptionally well. And it's even the offensive line, Paulie, who keeps their helmets low, even when it's a pass play, trying to actually influence that second level, those linebackers, to step up into the box thinking they are running the ball, when actually they're just sinking down in their stance to make you think they're running the ball. And now the play action comes off of that, Paulie. To me, once again, this is going to be fascinating to watch how this team comes together. But offensively, I don't think they're going to have a hard time moving the ball, especially if you tell me Jeremiah Love is going to be all that in a bag of chips.
1: Yeah, Trey McBride was saying that LaFleur does an excellent job of making the run and the pass game look exactly the same.
0: There it is.
1: And then when you get talent within that scheme, because I think there's a lot to be for the scheme, and there's to be said for the play calling, but nothing trumps talent. And when you have playmakers, and when you have a Tyler Allgeier who can bust the duo between the tackles, or a Jeremiah Love in the wide zone who puts his foot in the ground and goes north and has that vision and the burst to house it, not only do you have those playmakers and you have a pass game that was seventh in the NFL a year ago, I think you're going to have so much more of a balanced offense, Wolf. Not only is it going to keep the defense honest, but, I mean, there's going to be a legitimate run game component to this, which is going to be really intriguing. And especially if they can sit on the ball in time of possession and win time of possession, man, that's going to help the defense a lot.
0: Yes, no doubt about that, Paulie. Once again, you want to be able to give them a breather over there on the sideline if you can do it. And what does that make you think of? Having said what you just said, Paulie, makes me think of the offensive line. And how many times we've talked about this, but it's the truth. Your skill is only going to be as good as your offensive line will allow them to be. It's a situation where, again, you've got to be able to open up holes for a guy like Jeremiah Love or Tyler Allgeier or James Conner when he gets healthy and ready to go. You got to be able to protect Jacoby Brissett. You can't let your quarterback get knocked to the ground over and over so he can throw the ball down the field to Trey McBride, Michael Wilson, Marvin Harrison Jr. All of the talent that is there is only going to be as good as your offensive line will let him be.
1: By the way, Isaiah Adams did not practice today. We'll see what his status is for week one against the Chargers. That would be your starting right guard. 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Every preseason, we make up our list. Who has shown up? Who needs to show more? And every week, Jalen Brooks was atop the list of who has shown up. And now, he's going to be in studio on the Big Red Rage next.
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11: Quick set, pump fake. Now he's going to go deep, far sideline. Got a man who's got a step, and he's across the 44. He spilled. Jalen Brooks jumps up and signals first down.
12: What a route on the out and up. Double move. Love that play call. Be aggressive. Get him to kind of stutter, get the defensive back to kind of come up on. And as soon as he does, turn on the jets again and go make a play.
11: Back under center, deep drop, play fake. Looking, delivers a strike straight down the middle. A contested catch by Jalen Brooks. He wrestles the ball away from the defensive back at the 25-yard line.
13: Looking to the right side again, fade, back shoulder throw. Another caught ball in the paint for a touchdown, Cardinals. And guess who? Jalen Brooks. With his sixth catch of the game, another touchdown for Arizona. And dancing in the end zone, the Cardinals have the lead before halftime.
12: What a performance Brooks is putting on.
1: I got three words. Regular season ready. Jalen Brooks. And it was apparent from the get. I mean, we're talking the Hall of Fame game where you came out with three catches for 99 yards and you took one of the biggest hits we've seen in a long time as well. As you smile, because yes, you live to talk about it right here on the Big Red Rage presented by Emergency Air, Paul Calvisi and Jalen Brooks, Cardinals receiver. Let's start right there with a big hit. Man, was that you knew at that point, okay, this is football season, right?
14: Yes, if that wasn't a welcome to the league within the last 4 years, that was a prime example right there.
1: I remember, though, you actually credited Carson Beck for ball placement. Explain that.
14: Yes, so the ball placement is where he brought me in from being on the sideline pretty much. And just me tracking the ball in, I was able to get my eyes onto the safety. And like I said in a previous interview, man, 22 made a heck of a play coming from the opposite hash. But just seeing the ball and being able to get eyes on the safety allowed me to show my body, because if I wasn't able to show my body, I don't know.
1: Yeah, that was wow. We were all glad to see you pop up after that one. And then in the final preseason game, and by the way, it's interesting to hear Matt LaFleur say after the game in Green Bay, quote, he started his press conference, was that not the most entertaining preseason game you've ever seen in your life? As the Cardinals had two preseason games basically go down to the triple zeros. I mean, was it me? Because this is your fourth year, right? Yes. Going through the preseason. Mm-hmm. I mean, the brand of ball was better than most preseasons overall, wouldn't you say?
14: Hey, that's just clean football, and shout out to the LaFleurs. You know, they are great coaches and everything, you know, and it was very competitive that whole night. So I think it was two great teams just getting at it. And like I said, shout out to the head coaches and the coaches on both sides.
1: So you had four catches for 57 yards in the first quarter at Green Bay, and then you get pulled from the game. Okay, we know the outcome now. You're on the final 53. What were you thinking then at that moment?
14: Like, shoot, if they really want to let me rock out, I'm going to go for 100. Right. But, I mean, shoot, like, I know the deal. We was low on receivers anyway, so I knew I was going to have to play the game and stuff like that. So it's nice to have a feeling of where I'm the tone setter, you know what I mean? Like, it was either going to be me and Sammy to set the tone straight out the gate. And, you know, I was just fortunate, you know, for the opportunity. Because, I mean, last year, like, I was a little banged up during preseason. So I was just grateful to, you know, go out there, compete, and then walk off the field healthy.
1: We're going to get back to Jalen Brooks here. But the big headline today, obviously, out of the receiver room, okay, the impact story of the day. 3 years, $75 million extension to Michael Wilson.
14: Cha-ching!
1: What was that like in the receiver room? Take us inside.
14: Man, Mike is such a good dude. So we were pumped. Like, he was like, hey, somebody has to go upstairs and sign some paper, get paid, you know? So, man, we were so excited for him, man. He's such a soulful dude. Like I said, I've known him since 2023 when we was at Combine together. Like, he's no one deserves it better than him, man. Like, such down to earth, has a family and everything. Just a great guy to be around in the receiver room, great guy to be around outside the building and in the locker room.
1: You know, you go back to that combine. It's interesting to bring that up because, if I'm not mistaken, Michael Wilson round 3, Puka Nacua round 5. You went round 7 to Dallas, correct?
14: Yes.
1: There's a lot of comps. I remember at the time that Puka Nacua and Michael Wilson, if you look at their measurables, they're almost identical And there's been a lot of, you know, prognostication that he's going to have a similar role in this offense like Puka did with the Rams. Do you see similarities?
14: Yes, 100%. And that was one of the first things I told Mike whenever I got over here to Arizona in November. He was asking me about, like, receivers in the league, and I was like, man, you need to look at you. Like, I'm like, bro, like, you are a baller. You know what I mean? Like, you and Puka share the same catching ability, you know, the yards out the catch and everything. So I'm like, man, like, grow that, you know what I mean? Like, grow that in you to, like, have that mindset, like, go out there. I could be the next, but I'm gonna make it Michael Wilson. I'm not gonna be Puka Nacua. Like, I'm me. You know what I mean?
1: So, yeah. But you know what? I think of Puka Nacua, and we're on board with Jalen Brooks here on the Big Red Rage presented by Emergency Air. I think of Puka. I think a contested catch. And his fourth game in the league, it was week four at the 49ers, 2023. I just looked at it. He had 7 for 76 and 2 touchdowns, Michael Wilson. And he made one contested catch against a stout Niners defense, one after another. And I'm just curious, to what degree is that learned and to what degree is that innate? Can someone sort of, you know, adapt that into their game as a receiver, or are you sort of born with that ability?
14: I tell people all the time, it takes some people a little bit longer to get that dog in them. And for me personally, I feel like it took me until last year of where, like, I really developed that dog in me to, like, where I feel like anytime I step on the field, I'm going to be unstoppable. And I think it just comes along with confidence. Some people, they lose the confidence, but some people, they gain it. But if you go watch Michael pre-practice, pre-game, like, he is out there working all types of catches. And I think it's just a rep club. And we go by the 3,000 rep club. So you get those reps in your mind, and then once you combine the reps with confidence, I feel like you get your answer.
1: I remember you telling the media, I think it was last month, right? You did a preseason press conference. Didn't you have a comment along the lines of 80% of this game is confidence?
14: 100%.
1: Why do you say that?
14: Because as long as you step out on the field with confidence, it's a mental game. Literally is a mental game. And I feel like if you lack the confidence and you're not trusting your prep that you put into the game, that's where most people slow down. Like, you could even go back to our draft class of 2023. There's plenty of people that should be having contract extensions if we were looking from the 2023 standpoint, but they're not. And it all goes along with confidence. And some is instilled through coaches, some is instilled through the room, the receiver room, and some is instilled through your inner self.
1: It's really interesting. Jalen Brooks, Cardinals receiver, is our guest. You used the word baller and Michael Wilson. I can't help but remember the story from Kendrick Bourne. He signs here. He's in this radio studio on this show, and he told the story, the anecdote. Cardinals 49ers last year, it was Michael's first game without Marvin Harrison Jr. He got 18 targets, 15 grabs, .185. Kendrick said he went up to him after the game and said, "You don't know who I am. My name's Kendrick. You are a baller. I don't even know who you are. You're a baller." What do other receivers admire about Michael Wilson's game or his skill set?
14: Yeah, and even the coaches back in Dallas admired his, you know, his game and everything. But he's a guy that you could just trust. You know, he's going to make a contested catch. He's going to get open. He's going to create space. But he's also going to get dirty in the run game. So I don't know. Hey, $75 million now. Hey, want to be a little bit more cautious, but he's just a guy that's going to put his body on the line, and that's just somebody that you want around for a long time.
1: And it was when I went around the room last year, they said, "Hey, man, no one works harder than Michael Wilson. It's not a fluke that he's blown up because he's been getting better and better. He always picks out something he tries to improve in his game." But now that you spell his last name instead of the S, the Wilson, put in a dollar sign there. Like, what does that mean? Is he picking up dinner here soon? Snacks? How's that working?
14: Hey, he definitely. Like I say, he's going to be paying for lunch, dinner for the rest of the year.
1: All right, Jalen Brooks, why did you change your number from 86 to 83? Why is 83 better than 86?
14: So I actually asked for that number in the spring because I was 83 back in Dallas. And then I wore it yesterday. I was like, nah, I'm sticking with my 86. Like, some things just got to leave in the past, you know.
1: So you are staying with 86.
14: Yes, I'm staying with 86. Okay. But typically always, so people on the team call me 3KJ, and I've always had like a 3. Usually, typically, I had some type of 3 in my number, which the 3 is faith, family, football at the time, and then it the older I got, is progress to profession. You know, because football is not going to be around forever.
1: Sure.
14: So it's faith, family, profession. And I just always liked having that three. But, man, it's just I've always done pretty well just being in numbers that teams just give me. So, man, I'm just trusting 86 and then just going to go from there.
1: All right. That's good news. We confirm that. Name drop for us in Dallas. Some of the receivers you shared the roster with, and what did you learn from some of those? I mean, some really big names. Name drop for us.
14: So CeeDee Lamb, just being able to get open consistently, being able to go in and out of the slot, playing outside, and then just being able to handle a mass amount of targets.
1: Sure.
14: Brandon Cooks taught me, hey, you got to respect the game of football, and it will respect you back. You know what I mean? I remember to this day, it was my second year, and it was probably around like day 10 of camp, and just everybody was sluggish, so sluggish. And then Brandon Cooks just went out there and just popped it off the whole camp day.
1: Wow.
14: And that just showed me grit, you know. And then my rookie year, Michael Gallup, just the way I would watch him on the jugs machines, because we would always record our jugs in Dallas. And he was just always plucking the ball, and it was just different compared to seeing what CD would do. So CD would have a ball in his hand, drop it, and then catch the next ball as it was being shot out, which was working on his reaction time.
1: Gotcha.
14: But Michael Gallup was more like, Michael Gallup was more slant, dig, go. And usually you got to be able to pluck the ball really well. Learn that from him. Kevontae Turpin, speed.
1: Sure,
14: you
1: yeah.
14: know what I mean? Like speed, versatility, like. And just like, they probably wouldn't treat him as a receiver like he should be, but like just being able to look at him and just stay down for moments for whenever he did get opportunities. Like, I remember last year, 2 years ago with Cooper Rush at QB, he had a slant route in the slot, boom, cribbed it. Straight to the crib.
1: Mm-hmm.
14: But like, it was just like him just staying down during the moments and everything. And that's just what, like I said, this game is mental, man. Like, if you can get right up here, then you will be able to control a lot.
1: That's interesting. Real quick, this scheme by Mike LaFleur, I mean, players love this scheme, don't they?
14: Yes, 100%.
1: I mean, it's just that ability to marry the run and the pass. And, I mean, a lot of confidence looking at all the weapons on this team, the scheme, the play caller, the running back room, right? Everything. We are really excited. And you know what? The whole most entertaining preseason game you've ever seen in your life. I might want to amend that to regular season, because I think there's going to be fireworks in offense. Jalen Brooks, thank you very much.
14: Yes, sir. Thank you, Paul.
1: There you go. It's the Big Red Rage. We continue, all presented by Emergency Air.
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13: Thunder center Mendoza, play action fake, back to throw, looking towards the end zone, rolling left, pressure from behind, and down he goes. It is Walter Nolan III, second-year man out of Ole Miss. The big defensive tackle gets home.
2: Nice job by Walter Nolan right there. Play action pass, you know it's going to take a long time to set up. Seven-step drop, Walter Nolan never quits, finds a way, realizes it's a pass quickly, gets inside, and they end up getting a TT stunt with him and Billings. The guard leaves Nolan unblocked, and all of a sudden you get the sack. That's the pressure you need from an interior defensive lineman.
1: How about it, AQ and JP, Cardinals radio? Walter Nolan looking regular season ready, no doubt about that. The sack at the Raiders, we said it before, I'll say it again. The only thing that has stopped him so far in the NFL is injury. That's the only thing that has stopped big number 97. It is a Big Red Rage presented by Emergency Air. Paul Calvisi, Ron Wolfley, special thanks to Jalen Brooks. That was great stuff. You can get a sense as to why he is so valued and why they kept seven receivers. Playmaker, yeah. Dog on special teams, great energy. I mean, someone who goes back to that 2023 draft class with Michael Wilson. And look, he's got over two dozen NFL games under his belt. So when called upon, Jalen Brooks seems very equipped. But Wolf, is there a more important player on defense than Walter Nolan? You could probably argue Josh Sweat, perhaps, but to me, those are the big two. And then we saw what Mac Wilson Sr. meant to this defense a year ago. But I mean, you know, there are just certain components of this defense that are irreplaceable.
28: No doubt about it, Bully. And once again, I've talked about this in the past, but we're talking about a three technique here. A three technique can do a lot of destruction on a football field, more so than even an edge guy, if you ask me, because a three technique can disrupt rushing attack as well as he can disrupt anyone trying to throw the ball. To me, it's a situation where Walter Nolan, I want to see him get as many games as he possibly can. I want to see this guy get the full season. That would be awesome. But I just want to be reasonable here, too. He plays a high contact position where every now and then you might roll your ankle, do something like that. So if he misses one or two games, okay, great. But more than anything, Paulie, I want him to get games so that he can grow. because I think, Paul, we haven't even seen the beginning of Walter Nolan, the three technique. We have not seen it yet. This is just, yeah, we've seen some of the games he's played and some of the production, but if he can actually get live action in games, going out there in games that count, this kid is going to get better from week one all the way through the season.
1: Let me tell you, just watching from the side, he gave Packers starting right guard Aaron Banks all he could handle. I mean, he was getting in and pressure and disruptive against him. Aaron Banks like, who is this dude? And get him off me and get him out of my backfield. I mean, Jordan Love was on the move repeatedly. And so you get a sense of, A, how destructive he can be, and then, B, to your point, you know what? He's always been so effective at the college level. I mean, his second snap as a pro, yeah, week nine against Dallas, he had a TFL. He hadn't even played football in a full year in full pads. And here he is with the media. Just you can hear the confidence level on what he brings to the defense.
0: Wholeheartedly, I feel like it started with us, especially talking about my position. I feel like I'm the heartbeat of the defense a lot of times. I feel like when I'm on the field, things move a little bit differently. So as long as I'm out there, I feel like we're gonna kick ass.
1: When I'm on the field, things move a little bit differently. I'm the heartbeat of the defense.
28: Yes, you know, confidence. Confidence is important, Bully. You have confidence. You got to be confident to go out there and play. We don't have to worry about Walter Nolan, the three technique. It appears as though his confidence level is there, and that is very encouraging to me because he's seen it himself. So much of the time, too, Paulie, it's one thing to go out and do it, and then it's quite another thing to go into your position room with your coach and your peers, the guys that are in that room, the defensive line that is in that room, and then you watch yourself on tape. And when coach starts breaking you down on tape and starts talking to the entire room, man, it can take that confidence and it can blossom a player. And this is one of the things that I'm really hoping happens to Walter Nolan, the three technique. He experiences success, but then he says, this is who I am and this is where I've got to expect myself to be game in and game out.
1: All right, speaking of coaches, Mike LaFleur was speaking about Walter Nolan, and who knows better how destructive and disruptive an interior D lineman can be than an offensive guy who's trying to scheme an offense and call plays. Here's Mike LaFleur on that value.
3: You know who the best DB in LA was over the last 10 years? Aaron Donald. When you have a guy on the inside, like, there's only so much help you can do because the tackle has to help on the other side. And the tackle can't just come down on a three technique and then now put a back on that edge guy. Or a tight end can't block that edge guy because that edge guy might be premier. So when you have those interior guys that not only get it obviously done in the run game, but affect the passer at the clip that Aaron did, the clip that we want with a guy like Walt and all of our interior guys, it's a massive advantage.
1: Let me give you an example. Last couple years, Leonard Williams for the Seahawks.
28: Oh, yeah.
1: I mean, what do you do when they're all pro interior D lineman is blowing up the A gap and the B gap? You can't put
28: sometimes the C gap.
1: Yes. And it's, you know, and the coaches, you know this, Wolf. We've done the coaches' TV shows for enough years, and the coaches will tell you there's only, look, if you need to, Myles Garrett's coming off the edge, I can chip him and we can double him. But when someone's coming through the interior offensive line, it's very difficult to account for that or make adjustments that aren't going to disrupt your entire offensive front.
28: Yes, Paulie. And once again, too, it's especially when you pair him with an edge guy that is special. You know, Josh Sweat is that guy. Now, once again, we've got to see Josh Sweat, but Josh Sweat is that guy with Walter Nolan, the three technique, that kind of combination. Man, I cannot wait to see how that evolves over the season because I've referenced this many, many times, but I cannot talk about Walter Lopez, the three technique, and the possibility of a great edge guy in Josh Sweat without thinking of Lawrence Taylor and Leonard Marshall.
1: Whoa.
28: I'm sorry.
1: Hello.
28: I just can't. I bring it up all the time, but it's the truth. That was the most destructive combination back in the 80s. Go back and look at it. The 80s and 90s, that was it. Leonard Marshall and Lawrence Taylor. Man, it'd be awesome if, in fact, Walter Nolan would develop into that inside pass rushing force and you could pair him with Josh Sweat.
1: All right, I'm not going to go that far, but you played against those guys. I'll let you have that territory. I'm going to flash back to the Cardinals' last win last season. It was Monday Night Football at the Dallas Cowboys, and they were going against that high-octane, highfalutin Dallas offense, right, with all those weapons. Do you realize that a healthy Cardinals defense in that night held Dallas off the scoreboard until the fourth quarter? The touchdown was a blocked punt.
28: Yeah.
1: Until the fourth quarter, Dak and the boys did not get on the scoreboard. So what did the Cardinals have that night? Oh, they had Mack Wilson Sr. until he got hurt. That was the last game he played. Whoa. They had Walter Nolan and Josh Sweat. That was the debut of Walter Nolan, who ended up with a sack and two TFLs. Josh Sweat in that game had two sacks. So if you want to go to the last game where the Cardinals had their big three on defense, Sweat, Nolan, and Mack Wilson Sr., guess what it looked like? It was a win against one of the best offenses in the NFL, the Dallas Cowboys.
28: Yeah, so, Paulie.
1: I'm just saying, are the Cardinals going to be in the top 10 in defense? No, I'm not projecting that. But what I am saying, if they can stay healthy, knock on wood, the first team defense, and hoping and presuming Will Johnson's going to be ready for week one, if you can just run your ones out there, I definitely believe the Cardinals can compete as opposed to the all these other predictions of doom and gloom.
28: Yeah, and you just said it once again, Will Johnson. You've got Will Johnson. You got a three technique and an edge guy and Josh Sweat. That's an awful lot of talent right there. And to me, Will Johnson is going to have a great year. If I had to pick one guy, as a matter of fact, if I had to pick one guy on the defensive side of the ball that I believe is going to be a Pro Bowler. I will tell you Will Johnson. How's that for a hot take, Paul? Don't tell me I don't go out on a limb, Paul.
1: Wolf, is it sweeps month? Do you feel like this motivation to come out and just stir it up a little bit? What's going on? You know,
28: Paul, I'm getting older.
1: You gotta pace yourself, okay? I know we're the original Thursday Night Football, but
28: that's right.
1: This year we're usurped by Wednesday Night Football, right? Yes.
28: Oh no.
1: Yeah, next Wednesday night, or is it Friday morning with the Australia game? I have no idea. All I know, how about the fact the Niners are already in Australia, or they're en route on that 17-hour flight, and then the Rams are going to bomb in like 24 hours before kickoff. That's going to be very interesting. Special thanks.
28: A lot of people studying that.
1: Yes. Special thanks, Jalen Brooks again, Jim Omohundro, Cody Fincher, Ryan Sikora, for Ron Wolfley on Paul Calvisi. 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
18: Put them hands up. Yeah, put them hands up.
29: Amazing. Good evening. Hello there, and welcome into a very special edition of Arizona Sports at Night. My name is Mitch Vareldis, and if you couldn't tell by myself and at least one of the guest co-hosts this evening, college football is right around the corner, even happening right now, and for ASU this Saturday. So we're going to talk all things ASU this evening with my beloved State of the Sun Devil brothers, Jeremy Chanel in one seat, Damon Allred in the other, following the instructions of the hands up in the air. Gentlemen, good to be back. ASU football literally on Saturday, Damon. I'm sure that you yourself very excited to cover this year's squad.
30: Yeah, this is usually the point in fall camp-ish when we start to get sick and tired of just seeing practice storylines, and we're ready to see game storylines. And so from that standpoint, I am quite pumped.
29: And Jeremy, I'm sure not only as an alum, but as somebody who gets to get right down on the field with the video camera ready to go, very excited to see what this team can produce this year.
31: Yeah, it's going to be a good season. I don't know about a great season, like 2024, we'll get into that, but... I do think it's going to be a good season, hopefully better than last season.
29: We all hope for better than last season. Now, to reset...
30: Real quick, let me pause you for
29: ahead,
30: a second.
29: Go ahead, go ahead.
30: Do you remember where this program was 4 years ago, where they had back-to-back three-win seasons?
29: Of course I remember.
30: And now suddenly, we're all hoping for better than 8 wins.
29: Right. It's weird that we're in this position, but...
30: That'll kind of lead us into one of our next conversations, too.
29: I do think that this idea of wanting more than 8 wins has a lot to do with, to Jeremy's point earlier, with how successful they were in 2024, getting all the way to the Peach Bowl, basically losing on the last play. They had their shot. We've cried about it.
31: Was it a catch?
29: We've cried about that game for years. But an 8-win season a year ago does kind of feel like a bit of a downer in comparison to what we experienced in 24. So the expectations are high and the pressure does feel a little bit higher, at least to me, Damon. I'm not sure where you stand in that regard.
30: Yeah, internally within that program, I don't think they feel any pressure. They are kind of just that cliche, we take it one day at a time, one game at a time. That is how this program operates. And you see it on a day-to-day basis when you're at practice and things like that. But man, from the outside looking in, you're right. There's a lot of pressure, on Cutter Bowley. And a lot of pressure on Dillingham, as we've mentioned.
31: Are we just going to let him drive? Like, look at that segue, man.
29: I mean, Damon is so good at this job that he might just have to take my seat, too. Kenny Dillingham on Sparky's Den last night. What to expect from the new starting quarterback, Cutter Bowley?
32: Big, athletic guy back there that can make all the throws, who can extend plays and can be exciting to watch, who the guys are going to rally behind. You're going to, you know, First time he makes a big play, you're going to see his big smile on his face. So somebody who you can feel puts a lot of work into it. But I would just say you're going to notice a big athletic dude back there throwing the ball around.
0: Kentucky transfer Cutter Bowley coming into the program, won the job a couple of days ago, spoke with the media for the first time earlier this week. It felt like, Jeremy, it was trending this way that Bowley was going to be the guy. He was the higher priority in terms of the transfer portal QBs that they brought in. And now he's going to be ready for his second starting gig, I should say, after starting some games in Kentucky last year.
31: Yeah, Mitch, it's not about if he has the tools to succeed in this offense and in a big time college football conference. It's if he has the mental to do so. And what I mean by that is you saw the turnovers last year in limited game time. I wouldn't say limited in 10 starts.
0: Good majority.
31: He had more interceptions than starts last year, right, Jamin?
30: 12.
31: So it's about holding on to the football, and that's so key, especially when ASU is looking for someone to distribute the ball to its playmakers. Now, ASU brought in a lot of playmakers, and we'll get to them in a minute, but this offseason, Damon, I don't know if you've seen this, but I think you might have written something off of this, is how has ASU tried to coach the turnovers out of Cutter Bowley? And that's so key to the success of this team this season.
30: Yeah, 12 interceptions last year, as we were talking about. I think the first thing that pops when you watch the tape from last year is, boy, he was getting hurried in a big way from the defensive linemen that were coming after him in the SEC to not really having the playmakers on his own side of the ball to create the separation that can give him confidence to throw the ball down the field when that pressure is coming. His first start came against South Carolina. If you know anything about South Carolina, they have an edge rusher named Dylan Stewart. I don't know if you're familiar with Dylan Stewart. He very well might be
0: top five pick this year.
30: A top five pick in the NFL draft. And you could just see it from almost the first snap, how much his game was rushed overall. And, you know, clearly it affected him throughout the season. He faced some defenses that he just will not face the level of on a consistent basis this year at ASU. Obviously, they'll have the game at Texas A&M, which will be a big one and will feel a little bit familiar to him. Mm-hmm. He obviously didn't play at Texas A&M last year, but he did have four road games in the SEC. And you can kind of get a feel for that environment when you're in the different settings. I think a couple of them were Texas and Tennessee. Those are obviously very big environments. And so he's going to come in with that experience of what it's like at the toughest stage, and he'll feel that he's got a better supporting cast here and that he's not facing that level of defense week in and week out.
31: I think it says something, though, guys, that it took ASU a long time to name Cutter Bowley their starting quarterback this season. It may not be that they were trying to coach the turnovers out of him and like hope to see something in specific. I think Luke said this last week, and ASU may have been like wanting Cutter Bowley to do one specific thing. And once he does that, then you get named the starter. I don't know if it was that. I don't know if it was gamesmanship with Morgan State. I think it literally is that they needed to see Cutter Bowley take ownership of this offense and take ownership of being the leader of this offense. And hopefully he's done that. You've seen him with his teammates, specifically the wide receivers. We've seen videos of them together, especially at Camp T, Damon. I believe they stayed in the same room together, him and the wide receivers. So he's taking that upon himself. So the leadership aspect is there. Will the play on the field show up? Mikey Keene, obviously a guy who has been in college football for a while now. So you know what you're going to get. He has the experience. He has, maybe you would have to say that he's seen enough to have that leadership aspect in him. Will Cutter Bowley be able to take that next step and maybe use Mikey Keene as well as someone that he can rely on to help him gain that leverage and get that next step as a quarterback and a leader?
0: Here's where Bowley says he has progressed the most when he's met with the media earlier this week.
1: I think just overall in every aspect of my game, but especially mentally, you know, working with Coach Dillingham and Coach Arroyo every day, and just keep continuously growing my mental aspect of the game. And, you know, I've also grown a lot physically in the weight room. You know, Coach Joe does a tremendous job. So I've taken a lot of strides there as well.
0: It's interesting. I think the aspect that I'm going to be watching the closest, Damon, is just the change in terms of the offensive operation that he's going to have here as opposed to what it was in Kentucky, which, by the way, was a school that ended up with a losing record. Whether you point to Boley for that is up to you, but they ended up firing their head coach. They bring in former Oregon offensive coordinator Will Stein to now lead the charge there. But Boley here at least has some continuity with Dillingham. This is going to be year four. It's also going to be year three with Marcus Arroyo, who was formerly of San Diego State. So there's already an idea of how they want Boley to operate within this offense and tailor things to benefit him as opposed to be a detriment to him.
30: Yeah, and Boley has been someone that Dillingham has been targeting for years. Way back when he was the OC at Oregon in 2022, when Cutter Boley was coming out, that was a class where, you know, Dillingham wanted Boley at Oregon, and Boley chose to stay home in Kentucky and committed to Liam Cohen, who's now obviously having great success in the NFL. He never ended up playing for Cohen because Cohen was gone by the time his freshman year started. And so that's kind of why the Kentucky start was a little bit rocky for him. Now, if we're talking about, you know, what happened here at ASU and winning in this battle and how the turnovers looked in camp, he was getting the vast majority of the first team reps by the time Camp T was in the rear view. So there was about a week period where, you know, Kenny was still being hush hush coy about the starting job. But operationally, I think they knew who was going to be the starting quarterback. As far as the turnovers, he had an outstanding camp as far as taking care of the ball. Kenny talked about it. The first thing out of his mouth after naming him the starter was he took care of the ball really well this camp. I think the number for interceptions in 11-on-11 periods this fall was 7 for Cutter, which is just an insane number. I would take number.
2: That yeah. in a heartbeat.
0: For a full season? That. Absolutely.
30: Yes. And that was with 2 in one of the final days. So 5 up to that point. It was just a very strong preseason by him. And, you know, I think maybe the last thing that came was kind of more of a command of the offense. And once that was in, I don't think there was any question about who the starting quarterback was.
2: You know what's interesting, Mitch, and I, you and I have been following this team for a pretty long time now.
0: Since freshman in college.
2: Yes. I don't remember the time when a quarterback made it through the entire season without getting injured or getting taken out for a different quarterback.
0: Mm-hmm.
2: Do you remember the last time that happened? Was it
0: maybe
2: Jaden?
0: Manny Wilkins?
2: Was it Jaden?
0: Or maybe it was Jaden, but Jaden.
30: Freshman Jaden?
0: He played in the one long season, and then COVID, they only played 6 games, and then after that, he was gone.
2: But also, Jaden, like, was terrible his last year here. So, like, there's also
0: there were a lot of turnover. Terrible things that happened that last year, if we're being honest.
30: But, kind of the Herm Edwards tenure, if we're being honest.
2: But a successful season may not necessarily be Cutter Boley lighting the world on fire numbers wise, but being just consistent and staying healthy and being on the field and getting the ball to your playmakers. I mean, I think that's all ASU fans would be asking for here, staying on the field and being the quarterback that just takes this job and doesn't give it away.
30: When we were going into fall camp, unsure of how things would look with Cutter, because there was still some doubt from how things looked in the spring, I was saying to anybody who would listen, if they get 6 out of 10 quarterback play, that's enough to be in the conversation for conference title, just because of how much talent there is around him. And, you know, the coaching that we know Dillingham is capable of, and the ridiculous continuity across the staff. I don't think that's been mentioned yet. They only changed 1 or 2 position coaches, even. Like, there is a ton of continuity here. And so when you look at those factors and what Cutter can do, I think that you will get 6 out of 10 or better production out of him. If he does, I think that it puts ASU in a really good spot against a really tough schedule, which we'll get into later as well.
2: And I'm sorry, Jaden Daniels. I meant to call you 5. That's my bad.
0: Out of respect for Jaden Daniels. I tell you what, we were going to go deeper into the offense, but because we had such a long conversation about the QB, are you cool if we audible and we just talk about the offense next, and we'll talk about the defense later as well? Because there's a lot of guys on this offense outside of QB that I personally am very intrigued by.
30: And people should be excited.
0: We'll get into it next here on this ASU special edition of Arizona Sports at Night.
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8: Got a fun one tonight. ASU special edition of Arizona Sports at night. Mitch Vareldis, Jeremy Schnell. I don't know where everybody is on the video format layout. Damon Allred here as well. Those two yahoos work together on a State of the Sun Devils podcast from time to time. Damon is our boots on the ground reporter of ASU athletics, all things ASU athletics. But right now, he's very much entrenched in football season.
9: Yep.
8: Is that fair to say?
9: I would say it's fair to say.
8: There's other ASU stories going on, obviously.
10: Yeah, the guy is obsessed with basketball, too. You forget about that.
8: So he's in
10: on women's and men's basketball.
9: I am tracking the Mo Odom thing like no other.
8: Can I make one thing clear? You and I are very well aware that he is obsessed with college basketball. I wanted to pass this along.
9: It's not quite to Lauren's level, though. Yeah. We should be clear.
8: I got a good laugh out of this.
10: I think so.
8: Jeremy, you remember Jameel Douglas? Former offensive lineman.
10: Dolphins legend, actually.
8: He just posted on his X with the recent ruling that just came down, by the way. It's official. The NCAA has cleared me to return to college football for one more year. See y'all Saturday, Morgan State. Jameel Douglas was drafted back when I was in college.
10: Super Bowl champion Jameel Douglas. He was on that practice squad for the Patriots.
8: How about that?
10: For the Atlanta one.
8: Yeah, sometimes all you have to do is just tag yourselves to the Pats or the Chiefs, and then you know.
9: This is so funny that you bring that up, though, because just during the break, I turned to Jeremy and I'm like, Jeremy, should we talk about the SEC statement that just came out? And he said, no, they're just going to keep putting out statements. And so
8: until Greg Sankey is happy with the statement.
10: No, I think they'll be happy with the statement and still put out a statement.
8: Fascinating stuff going on with there. We're not talking about it tonight. What we are going to talk about right now, though, is this ASU offense, which if it wasn't for how passionate

0: that we were talking about Cutter Bowley being the starting QB. He is, of course, the facilitator of this offense. But there's a lot of pieces on this offense, and I'll start with you, Jeremy, just in terms of when I say this new look ASU offense, and I focus specifically on the skill group guys, who's the first name that comes to mind? Who's the first person that you want to talk about when it comes to this offense?
1: Damon's answer is going to be different, but mine is Amarion Miller.
0: That's also my answer. So let's talk about O.
2: Yes. People don't know this. He goes by O a lot of the time. You're going to hear that a lot. Get used to it. Yeah.
0: Oh.
1: Did you know that before you said it?
0: I heard Kenny say it in a soundbite from a couple weeks ago.
1: Okay, so you're just you're a poser.
2: I'm listening back. Fans should get used to it, though.
0: I'm listening back, and I'm like, who's O and who's...
2: Yeah.
0: Never mind. But either way.
1: It's just interesting. Reminds me a lot of a different transfer Colorado wide receiver. Yeah.
2: Maybe the one that hosted him on his Colorado visit.
1: Crazy. Jordan Tyson in the NFL. Hope he gets well soon. He's on the IR. But with Amarion Miller, he's not necessarily just a burner because he can go up and get it too, Damon. And what I saw from him last season, he put up good numbers with uncertainty at quarterback.
2: Let's talk about those numbers real quick. He led the Big 12 in yards per catch at 18. Yeah. Very good receiver.
0: Can you say that number specifically again for that statistic?
2: 18 yards per catch led the Big 12.
0: Absurd. Absolutely absurd.
1: But that's not just his game.
2: Yeah.
1: Because he's got good hands too. He's
2: really good underneath.
1: And like I said, Damon, he did it with uncertainty at quarterback. And this goes back to what we were talking about with Cutter Bowley. Can ASU have certainty at quarterback all year? And then what does that mean for Amarion Miller and the rest of the offense, Damon?
2: Well, so if you look at when Amarion Miller committed to ASU, it was after Cutter Bowley was like, yo, come to ASU. I'll be your quarterback and it'll be great. Then he committed. Amarion Miller, you know who his position coach is? Yeah. You know who his position coach is?
1: One guy named Hines Ward.
2: Hines Ward, a Super Bowl MVP, I believe, right?
0: Yes.
2: I think that Amarion Miller had a lot of wide receiver talents already. When you look at his hands, when you look at his footwork, his route running, all that was put together pretty well upon his arrival. But you get under Hines Ward, you know what you do? You become a really good blocker. And we've seen that from Amarion Miller throughout this camp, is that, wow, he is blocking his butt off. Every receiver in this room feels like they're blocking really well. I think last year that was a little bit of a shortcoming for the group, was just the perimeter blocking. We know how big the tight end screen game is, the running back screen game is.
1: It was one of the biggest reasons why ASU had so much success on the ground in 2024.
2: Totally. And so if they can kind of get back to that a little bit, suddenly you can let this really deep running back room start to flourish.
0: And this running back room is incredibly deep. Kyson Brown, Jason Brown, and then Man Robinson are among the returners. Then some new faces.
2: Grayson Rigdon, don't forget.
0: Oh, sorry. Mr. Rigdon, don't hate me on that.
1: Damon gave him his flowers earlier on Wolf and Luke, if you guys want to go check that out, wherever you get your podcast.
2: We'll give him a little bit more flowers, too.
0: A couple new faces that I think are really capturing the attention of those that have really studied this team through and out, and I'm going to turn to you, Damon, for this. Freshman.
1: Basically nowadays.
2: Same thing, yeah.
1: Back to the SEC statement. Well,
0: that's only if he was in the NFL first. Freshman Carday Mack, who's 5'10 and 215.
2: Notably 215.
0: That's a big-bodied dude.
2: Big guy.
0: And then Marquise Gillis, who's going to be playing year six, transferred, but spent the first few years at Delaware State. There's a lot of sneaky hype for this guy in particular.
1: Do you know his coach at Delaware?
2: Yeah. His position coach. Well, first off, his head coach was DeSean Jackson.
0: Nice.
2: Guy we know.
1: yes, very much so.
0: We can't qualify him as Super Bowl champion, unfortunately, but yes.
2: Position coach is Clinton Portis. You familiar?
0: Guy scored 6 touchdowns in a game.
2: Yeah, he's a pretty good runner.
0: In a Broncos jersey, but that's
2: so Marquise Gillis comes over with that coaching pedigree under his belt. Sean Aguano, the running backs coach here, has talked a lot about, wow, he was just so fundamentally sound when he came in.
1: And better position coach, Sean Aguano or Clinton Portis.
2: I mean, if you look at ASU's track record of running backs, 1,000-yard rushers every year.
0: Yeah.
2: He's got a case. But Marquise Gillis is a rare combination of size and speed. He is the biggest guy, or I guess second biggest guy. Now I'm looking at the depth chart. Second biggest guy in the running back room at 220 pounds. He's also 6 foot, which is, I think, a legitimate listing, unlike Kyson Brown's 6'1", which I think is a little bit fraudulent.
0: We got to be nice to Sip, though.
2: Yeah, he's incredible. With I'm a big fan.
1: It says with cleats on, actually.
2: Is that what it says? I have been, I think, the biggest supporter of Kyson Brown throughout this preseason, I think. I am really bullish on his ability to be an RB1. We saw last year that he was entering the season as the RB1 over Malik Brown. It was going to be kind of a two-guy system, but he was definitely getting the primary touches and primary reps in practice. And so I'm hopeful that he can kind of stay healthy this season and put together more of that year that we were expecting. He is one of the three guys on this team that are entering their fourth season at ASU, having played all four at ASU. And so in this age that we talk about with all the movement, all the money, all the rookies versus freshmen, Kyson Brown is a guy that's been here for the long haul throughout the entire Dillingham tenure. And I hope that for his sake, he's able to pay that off with a really good season.
1: We are always bullish on this running back room.
0: Always.
1: Like, every year we're like, wow,
2: Jason Brown.
1: They got so much depth here.
2: Your guy.
1: They're gonna have to give carries to all these guys. And then you look at the Sean Aguano, everything that he's done here, mm-hmm. there's always one guy. There's always one guy who just takes it and never gives it to the guys down the depth chart.
0: Just ends up being the style of the offense, too.
1: I don't know who that's going to be this
2: year. I think it's also because guys will find the hot hand within the first 2 or 3 weeks, and then they'll just go with that guy. As Aguano was talking to me about, it sounds like they might be looking for that guy to reveal themselves. But I don't think they're in any rush to single out one person when you have a room like this. I mean, it's super impressive.
1: It's always impressive. That's what I'm saying. Like, someone's going to come out and surprise us, or it's just going to be Kyson. Like, that's how I feel about it.
2: I will say also, maybe don't be a little bit surprised with some Wildcat packages or,
0: Sparky,
2: I don't know. If
0: Sparky
2: you can,
0: yeah, my packages.
2: Bad. I'm not the arm here. Carte Mack played quarterback in high school at Atascocita in Texas. He is very impressive physically. It's felt like he is going to be able to handle a workload from day one. And so don't be surprised if you see those sorts of things.
0: I do want to also point out, we haven't even mentioned Reed Harris, who might actually just end up being the favorite target.
1: Should I put the picture
2: Jeremy
1: up of...
2: Jeremy has this prank he likes to pull on me.
1: Of
2: where,
1: Damon and Reed Harris? You keep talking. Yeah, I'll put it on the stream.
0: I'll tell you what. 6'5", 220 is... very much in the vein of what you would like from an X receiver, and Reed Harris very much accomplishes that. 600-yard season last year with Boston College and Bill O'Brien and crew. How does that change here? Does he automatically slot in as, like, he's going to be the go-to guy down the sideline? Like, you are very high on Reed Harris in particular.
1: Please look at the stream, too, while he's about to talk.
0: Look at the stream.
2: Yeah,
0: look at
2: how tall Reed is compared to Damon. He was talking 6'5", 220. There's a little bit of frame of reference there. I am a short guy, but I'm not that short.
1: Short king.
2: Yeah. I think that when you look at Reed Harris, something you didn't mention just now is also when you have a guy like Omarion Miller on the field with you at the same time.
0: Yep.
2: Kenny Dillingham, since Big 12 Media Days, has been very much preaching the math equation of this offense. When you look at Omarion Miller, Reed Harris, any number of guys they could throw out there with them in terms of Raiden Vinesbright, Jalen Moss, Jaron Hamilton, whoever else you want to throw in there at receiver, plus the running back situation with Kyson Brown, Marquise Gillis, whoever you want to throw out there. This is not going to be an offense where you can double cover people. And I think we saw at times how much it hunkered down what ASU was doing offensively when teams could just bracket Jordan Tyson and say, okay, we don't have to worry about this as much just because we've singled out the one extremely explosive part of their game. You can't do that against the ASU offense this year because they just have too many guys.
1: I want to give the offensive line their flowers a little
2: bit
1: because you can't, this offense isn't going to do anything without these guys. And what we saw from them last season, what's better. But I think they have even more depth this year.
2: Especially down the stretch last season.
1: At center with Tana Alo Tupuola.
2: There we go. Pronunciation guy gets a name right.
1: Yeah. But Damon, I want you to give the offensive line their flowers because you know a lot about these guys. And from what I've seen, like, it's just they're a lot bigger than what it's been like. And there's depth there.
2: Okay, so I'm just going to run through real quick the size and weights of all these starting offensive line. I'll clean up the oars myself because I have my own feeling on who should start. Left tackle, Luke Baklenko, who's a guy that transferred from Oklahoma, had some... Yeah, there you go, Jeremy.
0: We know how tall he is.
2: Shout out YouTube fans. He also had some experience at Stanford. We know both of those places produce great offensive linemen. He is 6'7", as Jeremy was alluding to, and 305 pounds. Left guard, you've got the best guy on the line. Mekhi Stewart coming back after a really impressive freshman year. He's 6'5", 340, which is 20 pounds down from where he was last season.
0: Wow.
2: The dude's in a lot better shape and I think ready to just maul people. Tana Alotupuola, as Jeremy alluded to, is in the middle at center, 6'1", 335 pounds. And what I want to say about center is, do you remember how many times we were talking about snapping last preseason?
0: Quite a bit.
2: Quite a bit.
0: Because they had a lot of issues with the centers being able to snap properly. Yeah.
2: Ben Coleman was learning a new position, didn't know if he was going to win the job at the toward the end of it as well. He ended up doing that, but then got injured, I think, in game six. And so it was kind of some inconsistencies of the position. You know what we have not seen once all preseason is a bad snap from Tana Alotupuola.
1: We did see a bad snap from his backup.
2: Yes, yeah.
1: From his backup.
2: Makuapule at Camp T had a bad snap in the red zone to Cutter Bowley.
1: By the way, I mean, it happens. Was great last year.
2: Yeah. So. He did a great job filling in last year, and he's, I think, going to be in the rotation this season as well. But then moving on to right guard. This one is listed as an or with Wade Helton, but I'm going with Rob Lapuaho, who is a sophomore that is 6'6" and 350 pounds. Like we were talking about, this unit is huge. Right tackle, Jalen Clem, 6'6" and 300 pounds. That's having come off from a stroke that he suffered about 2 years ago. And so to be back up at 300 pounds is very impressive. To be really competing for a starting job 2 years removed from a stroke is impressive in and of itself.
0: And too. To beat out Jarmaine Mitchell, who was said to be the top JUCO transfer and was kind of expected to be the anchor on the right side and lost the camp battle, for lack of a better expression.
2: Yeah, Clem won that one for sure. I think Mitchell's maybe a little bit further behind technically than we were expecting coming in. But yeah, he definitely is that imposing 6'8", 320 pounds. I think maybe next year or the year after, it will be his time to shine.
0: Coming up next, we're going to flip sides of the ball. To talk defense, and I do think that the offensive line, defensive line is going to get a lot of talk about some beef. That's next here on Arizona Sports at Night.
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4: Ground ball to second. Vargas has it, flips it to first in time, and the Diamondbacks win it by the thinnest of margins. 1-0, they shut out the Phillies. The Diamondbacks bullpen, a pitching masterclass this afternoon.
5: What's the takeaway from the series versus Philly? And what do the D-backs have to do to get right as they head to Houston? More D-backs convo coming up from the Arizona Sports YouTube channel. 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
4: Kenny's first visit of the year, by the way, with Bickley and Marotta tomorrow morning, 7:15 a.m.
5: 15 minutes later.
4: I know last year for a fact that Damon is going to be up at 6:30 anticipating that interview.
5: Brother, I am going to be in the office at 6:50.
4: Oh, there you go.
5: Yep.
6: I will be listening to it on the way to get my sister, who is flying into town just to go to this game on Saturday.
4: Welcome back, Mallory.
5: Yes. Morgan State, a big draw.
4: Yeah. It's funny.
6: Or the NFL doesn't start until next week.
4: I have friends that live in Austin, Sun Devil fans, and College Station's just a tad too far, so they figured we'll just come back to Tempe instead. And they got a pretty good deal on tickets as well. Shout out Mountain America Stadium for that.
5: By the way, speaking of Mountain America Stadium, AD Graham Rossini on with you guys on Burns and Gambo today said it's close to a sellout. We'll see if it gets there.
4: Would be a very good start to the season if that's the case, especially because
5: Stanford didn't have sellouts, Jeremy.
6: I'm well aware.
4: Poor Lincoln Riley, as we all say. Let's talk defense. And I alluded to it going into the break, but it feels like there's a beef on the offensive side, Jeremy, and there's just as much beef on the defensive side of the line in particular.
6: And it's veteran savvy, I should
4: absolutely
6: say. Like at this point in college football, you got a lot of guys that are in their fifth, 6 years. Like guys are just here for a long time. And Damon, I heard you allude to it today. There are some guys on this defense that, you know, made it into the two deep and then never left. What was that stat that you said?
5: Is it the one from Sparky's Den about ASU has not signed a high school player and they worked their way into the two deep and then that player left? So anyone who they signed for the whole, ideally the whole time, that is a contributor doesn't then leave the culture.
6: And it's
5: because they see what it's like, they feel what it's like, and then they stay.
6: It starts with CJ Fight.
5: Yeah.
6: This offense runs through CJ Fight. He is the glue that brings this defense together. He stops the run. He rushes the passer. He bats down footballs.
5: He sometimes recovers fumbles and takes them into the end zone.
6: That was nuts. He was going to be a day two pick in the NFL draft if he went
5: to the
6: NFL. And he decided to stay another year and not only improve his draft stock, but go for another Big 12 title. And you'd love to see that. So he is the glue that brings this defense together. And then something that I'm really excited about is just the depth at safety and the depth at corner. And I think that it helped last year having that depth at safety because of injuries. But because those guys got playing time last year, now they're pushed into starting roles, Damon, and they're not going to have that learning curve about what is college football like.
5: Yeah, the guys you're alluding to there, Montana Warren and Boogie Wilson, who worked their way into the starting rotation last year, they are among the guys in the middle of that secondary this year, along with really maybe the most unheralded guy so far this preseason, a safety, Lyric Rawls, who has been a starter in the Big 12 the better part of the last three, the four composer. Seasons.
4: Music yeah, the composer. To my ears.
5: Yeah, even. There you guys go. Get off all your puns. There you go. Lyric Rawls was, before Camp T, the only newcomer on the Tillman Leadership Council. We know what that can mean to just the rest of the locker room about, you know, to get that stamp of approval. It's clear that guys are listening to you. And who better on the back end of a defense than someone that's completely holding down the middle of the field? And so I think that from that standpoint, they got some guys that are ready to fill the voids left by guys like Xavier Alford, Ghost Rouser, who's now at Houston. Then you look at corner, and I think this is where I'm even more bullish than safety, just because you lose a guy like Keith Abney, who was just about as good a junior corner as you've seen at ASU.
4: He's going to be a great Detroit Lion.
6: And yeah. He is playing with the ones.
5: Yeah. He's already working up the way the depth chart there. Helps maybe that Terry and Arnold had the offseason that he had.
6: Seattle Seahawk.
5: Then if you then if you look at the other corner, or who's here now, Ashton Stamps comes in to replace Abney. He's a guy that was...
6: in the SEC.
5: Yeah, was second in pass breakups in the SEC 2 years ago. And then with Mansoor Delane, who ends up being a top 10 pick coming in last year, kind of relegated him to the bench. He wants a bigger role, and he's getting that at ASU. Rodney Bimage is the other guy that's coming into the starting lineup. He's been in the room before. He's, I think, maybe the biggest returner as far as guys that have played at corner. He's been so impressive. They've both been really impressive. And working against guys like Omarion Miller and Reed Harris, that really tests you as a corner. They've been very physical. I think they're going to have no problem holding up against Big 12 talent throughout the season. But the third corner in that room is a guy that anyone who's been to these ASU practices is noticing. Daquan Dunn, who's probably the most impressive freshman on the team right now. He is long. He has ridiculous cover skills. His nickname is Bowl. And our friend Chris Cartman had a great line that you put the bowl on the grass and he's, you know, he's eaten. And so there's some nice stuff there with Daquan Dunn. But yeah, I mean, this secondary is looking like it's going to be as impressive as last year or the year before, if not better.
4: Definitely has a lot of experience just in terms of the individuals, but I wouldn't say they have a ton of experience together, because Stamps, Rawls, there's a lot of guys that are going to be relied on for heavy reps. And I mean, this is just the norm of college football nowadays. Normally, if you bring in a transfer, you expect them to play right away, but more so coalescing with one another. And I think that's where, in particular, guys like Montana and Boogie are going to help those guys identify their roles a little bit more, or more so how they want the defense to operate with Brian Ward and the secondary in particular. The one thing...
5: Montana, by the way, another one of those four-year Sun Devils.
4: Yes, somebody who's been around, somebody who knows the culture. I feel bad because I didn't point out any of my concerns with the offense, but I do have a concern on the defense, and a lot of it has to do with the theme of depth. They've already lost three depth guys for the season, unfortunately. And then a lot of these guys at the front in particular who've been with the program, Zach Swanson, Blazin Lono Wong, they've been around, but they haven't had a ton of reps as starters. They've gotten a lot of opportunities on teams. So I'm just wondering, is this year the year where they just have leapt forward, have proven themselves worthy of these regular reps, or is it going to be a little bit of a rocky start to get going, and they don't have a lot of time to, or they don't have the free will to just accept a rocky start to the season, I would say.
5: Yeah, we can kind of quickly hit on those three injuries each. Mykeel Gardner was a defensive tackle in the mix to start, but for sure, at least in the two deep. I think that the reason you feel good about defensive tackle is those guys that you mentioned, Blazin Lono Wong and Zach Swanson, were both big contributors in 2024 on that title team. I think it's easy to forget that Zach Swanson was a big contributor on that team just because of the injuries that he's had since then and things like that. But he was in the mix for sure on that team. And so he's seen what it's like to succeed at that level. The other guys, Zyrus Viasseu at linebacker, I think you're looking at maybe like a Tristan Bacon or a Ramir Davis to kind of fill that hole as the third linebacker. You still feel very good about the two starting linebackers, Owen Long and Martel Hughes.
4: Right.
5: And then the other one, Nigel Pringle at corner. That is, I think he was in the mix for a CB4, CB5 in that range, but you still feel so good about the top three guys in that group.
4: Clayton Smith. Are we going to see some fun packages with him on offense, too?
6: Do you want to tell Mitch what he said to us?
5: Oh, yeah. So we're leaving the field at Camp T, and, you know, just off to the side, I'm like, hey, Clayton, how many catches are you going to get this year? And he goes, shoot, 25? And it's like, brother, I don't know about 25. I love the enthusiasm.
6: Maybe a couple interceptions on defense too, Clayton.
4: How about like 10 sacks?
5: Yeah.
4: Because this guy comes in a couple of years ago and we're thinking, oh, immediately, right away, impact in the backfield type of guy. And it's been single digits the past couple of years. Granted, they only have 12 games. But he hasn't really had that explosive in the backfield, not mentality, but end result, I would say, in terms of the three, now entering year three here.
5: Yeah, I think some of the new guys brought in, Edge, Amarion Winston from Baylor, Jalen Thompson from Michigan State, those are guys that have produced in a big way already.
6: You've heard of Jalen Thompson.
5: Yeah, now get ready for Jalen Thompson.
4: Oh my goodness.
5: And so I think that those guys are kind of going to be more of the sack producers. You look at a guy like Albert Smith as well, who I think is really ready to have a big role. This should be a pretty effective defensive line at getting to the quarterback. I don't know where Clayton Smith is going to factor in on offense, how much he factors in on defense. He did move to tight end a few days, maybe like a week or two ago when tight ends were having a big issue.
4: Yeah.
5: He since then has shown up to practice with a little bit of a cast on his hand and back on defensive line stuff. So I don't know how much offense we'll see this year.
4: Mm-hmm.
5: Could be moments though, for sure.
4: It'll be intriguing to see how it all works out. That's our little look at the defense there. When we come back, though, got to zoom out, look at all 12 games, and then we got to ask ourselves, is there going to be a 13th or a 14th game this year? That's next on Arizona Sports at Night.
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4: Times I jumped the gun on the faders and I forget. Oh, no, something's playing out of there, silly. Welcome back. 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
6: So that's why they give Lauren the buttons.
4: Yes.
6: Ooh.
4: Exactly. Mitch Ferrell, this Jeremy Schnell with the snarky remarks. Damon Allred with the ooh in the background. We've only got a couple minutes left, so we're going to do a tradition unlike any other. We've each got a copy of the schedule somewhere, whether physical or digital.
6: Ooh.
4: We're going to go game by game for the whole season. All 12. And then if we have a requisite amount of wins, a bowl game outcome prediction.
5: Yeah, I'm actually going 0-12 with my prediction. No bowl games.
4: Oh, against Morgan State? That would be tough. All right. First up, Morgan State, Saturday, September 5th, 7 p.m. kickoff in Tempe, Arizona. Let's start with Damon.
5: 43.5 point spread. I don't know if ASU covers, but I think they win.
4: Okay, that's one. Jeremy?
16: Win.
4: I also am going with a win. I'm going to keep it simple. You know, WL.
5: Oh, okay. Okay.
4: I mean, you can break it down as much as you want.
16: We don't have much time.
4: I'm sure you've got opinions on them facing preseason number 8, Texas A&M at College Station, Saturday, September 12th. That's a 9 a.m. local. That would be 11 a.m. in Texas. Damon.
5: Yeah, watch out for all those students wearing the same thing and the lot of noise happening.
16: Win or loss, Damon.
5: You're going to go loss.
4: Jeremy.
16: I'm choosing Texas A&M.
5: Oh, okay. Ella Langley.
4: Okay, Ella Fella, but I am also picking a loss. That would be, if they win that game, we're going to be talking about it for weeks.
16: I'm talking
5: especially national because they only play one game over the next 2 weeks after
4: exactly.
5: That.
4: Exactly.
5: Yeah.
4: September 19th against Kansas, but no, not in Lawrence, and no, not in Tempe, but across the pond in Wembley Stadium.
5: But that's not even America.
4: Good old London.
16: That works.
4: This is the real hinge point of the season. Obviously.
6: Yeah.
4: I'm going to be bullish.
5: Win or loss, Mitch.
4: I'm going to be bullish and I'm going to say this is a win.
5: I'm going to go loss personally. These international games are always weird. We saw how wonky the Dublin game was last week, how wonky last year's Dublin game was.
4: Yeah, it really is wonky when Bill Belichick is winning games in college. I agree with
5: you. Well, when Jaden Craig has high expectations and then he does that.
4: Yep. Oopsie.
16: This is a loss, and this should show you how nervous I am about Cutter Bowley being
4: right.
16: ASU's quarterback.
4: I mean, that's the expectation. Is not that we're expecting Bowley to fail, but we're all nervous about him being able to succeed, which I think is slightly different.
16: All right, we got to go quick.
5: I will say, if they're 1-2 at this point in the bye week, maybe there are some questions being asked in practice of quarterbacks. But
4: they're one and only bye week, and then October 3rd, they're back home hosting Baylor. I will go with a loss.
5: I will go win.
16: I have a win there.
4: Saturday, October 10th against Hawaii in Tempe. That's an easy win for me.
5: Wow, easy. No respect for the Hawaiians from Mitch.
4: Oh, they don't have Todd Graham anymore.
16: Rainbow Warriors. I also have a win.
5: I will go a win as well. By the way, Cutter Bowley is still the quarterback in my
4: October 17th on the road against preseason number 12, Texas Tech. I feel like even though the history has favored ASU, I think the Red Raiders are going to be out for blood in this game. So I'll go loss.
5: Which ones?
16: I also have a loss.
5: I will go win.
4: Saturday, October 24th, home against Kansas State. I think this will be a win.
5: I will go loss. This will be their only home slip up in my thing.
4: On the road, number 14, BYU on Halloween. This feels very loss coded to me.
16: I have a win against Kansas State, by the way.
4: Oh, there we go.
5: Yeah, way to skip over them.
4: November 7th against Colorado in Tempe. If they play anything close to how they're playing tonight against Georgia Tech, this will be an ASU win.
16: I have a loss against BYU, by the way.
5: Are you just doing one behind?
6: Can we just, okay, what's the record?
4: We got 20 seconds
6: left.
4: We
6: got to get out of here. What's the record?
5: 8-4.
4: I think I've landed at 7-5.
16: I have 8-4.
5: That Oklahoma State game's late in the season, pretty sneaky.
4: That Arizona game, man, it's going to define the season.
16: This season is so important for Kenny Dillingham, and I've said that over and over again. I know we say he has job security out the wazoo, but yikes if they don't.
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24: More action in the courts than on the field when it comes to college football. I'm Q Myers. Daquan Wright, Zamin Harris, they're currently cleared to return to college football after brief stints in the NFL. That's according to a judge order issued on Thursday evening, setting up a dramatic showdown between the SEC and LSU, leading in a season-opening game this upcoming weekend versus Clemson. The players' attorneys argued the league added more specifics to his professional ban last week in an effort to work around the judge's orders. LSU, they must finalize their roster by Friday and may have to make that decision with the uncertainty of conflicting court orders. Earlier in the day, the SEC got busy. They sued LSU in the U.S. District Court in Alabama, alleging the university is violating the league's First Amendment right of expressive association by ignoring SEC rules that prohibit signing and playing former NFL players. In the lawsuit, it names the LSU Board of Supervisors, the LSU president, the AD, and head coach Lane Kiffin as defendants. It was filed while SEC Commissioner Greg Sankey and others testified during a separate injunction hearing in state court in Baton Rouge, Louisiana. And that's not to be outdone. Michael Lombardi, a top aide to Coach Bill Belichick, resigned as the general manager of North Carolina's football team. Lombardi had been on paid leave in the wake of an internal investigation into a human resources complaint filed by a former UNC front office employee. ESPN's Pete Dammel reported that in late July. The university said Thursday it will continue its ongoing investigation and will consider all appropriate corrective action responsive to the information that it learns. How about on the field? Earlier in the evening, UMass, they upset Rutgers 37-21. Rutgers paid for UMass to play that game and take that beating. And currently, Georgia Tech, they're leading Colorado 10-7 early in the fourth. For more scores analysis, check out ESPN.com and the all-new ESPN app. Coming up, more game night with Andre Snellens and me, Q Myers, here on ESPN Radio.
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0: going to court. But everyone says, hey, if you went to the NFL, you can't come back. I don't care if you technically can. We're not going to let you. And then what happens? Court. Remember the joke was always Florida man?
1: Yes.
0: Like, hey, this happened. Where did that happen at? Florida.
1: Louisiana court.
0: Yeah, and exactly. Now that's what we're going to do when we talk about college football. Hey, where did that happen at? Louisiana court.

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0: Trey, you know how serious I am when I say that I run from courts?
2: Yes.
0: Like, I don't want nothing to do with courts. Let's put it like this. I don't even own a black suit because you only wear a black suit for two reasons, funerals and court. And guess what? I ain't interested in either one of them.
2: Yeah. Yeah. I mean, going to court is almost like a curse, right? You know,
0: yeah.
2: Like, yeah, I got to go to court. Oh, if you tell your friends that, they're like, ooh, sorry, bruh. You know, like, but now if it's a rule that comes up that is not in your favor, no matter where you know, what side you're on, mm-hmm. from the top of the NCAA to the student, we go into court and we go ahead and get this ruling in our favor.
0: That's the fall safe. All right. Hey, this ain't going our way. Mm-hmm. That's all right. There's a courtroom that's going to favor me somehow, some way. And if I don't find it the first time, I'll find it the second time. It's Game Night here on ESPN Radio, the all new ESPN app, Sirius XM Channel 80, and tune in. We are presented by Progressive Insurance. He's the professor. That's Andre Snellings. I'm Q Myers. And I'm wondering, with the SEC suing LSU earlier in the day in the U.S. District Court in Alabama, I'm just wondering how they're feeling at this stage of the game. Like, how could they possibly be feeling knowing that no matter what they're doing, it seems like all roads lead to, hey, these guys, Daquan Wright, Zaven Harris, and others are going to be allowed to play.
2: Yeah. Yeah. I mean, like, the fact that they dropped a lawsuit while in court.
0: Right.
2: Like, that, I mean, just the wildness. Like, we can't just skate past that. Like, the SEC commissioner had 3 hours of testimony today on a court case.
0: That's wild.
2: And there was a filing coming down the pike while he's on the stands. Like, that's absurd.
0: Yeah, so what's on Greg Sankey's mind, right? He's the SEC commissioner. What's on his mind? Here's Matt Mascano, 104.5 ESPN, Baton Rouge. He was on Amber and Ian talking about how he feels Greg Sankey is thinking.
3: Behind closed doors, you say whatever you have to say. But when the league is public facing, it is a unified front. It's why it was important for the league last week when they put out that vote for it to be unanimous. For this to be playing out so publicly, I'm sure infuriates Greg Sankey because he does not. Guys, I don't mean to go on a tangent, but just this year and a few weeks ago in Tampa at SEC Media Days, there was a talk about self-governance. And from during his state of the conference address, Greg Sankey sort of admonished Georgia for publicly talking about self-governance. I mean, it is very important that they appear unified. And this is clearly the opposite when you have the league suing a member institution.
2: Yeah, I mean, the league is suing its own institutions. And, you know, like the players are already apparently, from what Wilson was telling us earlier, queued up to sue the coach if he doesn't, you know, keep them on
0: that?
2: The team.
0: How wild is that?
2: I mean, it's just from every direction. It's like no matter what, somebody's getting sued. And maybe you might blame Lane Kiffin or LSU because they were the ones that pushed to get to this point. But now that they're at this point, it seems like there's no way to go but forward because either way, you're catching a lawsuit from somebody.
0: Can you imagine that? The players, right? You're cutting for them.
2: Yeah.
0: You're trying to find a way to get them. And then because of some powers that may be a little bit higher than your pay grade, yeah, I can't do it.
2: Yeah.
0: All right, well, we're going to sue you then, coach.
2: Exactly.
0: That's like the first time I heard a kid that sued their parents.
2: Yeah. Mm-hmm. Right.
0: I was
2: first
0: like, wait,
2: you can do that?
0: What? My mama would be so mad if I ever said anything crazy like that. Yeah,
2: exactly.
0: Boy, if you don't take yourself to bed and go to your room, boy, shut up.
2: The parents be like, you know, just like when they say, well, you can, you know, call children's services. Like, well, you got to get to the phone.
0: Right.
2: You know, you got to get to the courtroom before you can sue me.
0: It just sounds backwards.
2: Mm-hmm.
0: It just sounds backwards. But you're right. I think you hit it right on the head. At some point, someone's going to get sued. Lane Kiffin's going to get sued. LSU's going to get sued by one party or the other.
2: Mm-hmm.
0: It's like, stand in line. Who do you rather be sued by?
2: Yeah.
0: Who do you think you can win?
2: Yeah.
0: You know what I mean? Like, who do you think you have a better case against, or you can win this court case against? That, like, that's what, look, I watch a lot of Law and Order SVU, brother. Mm-hmm. Like, that's my go-to. When I ain't watching sports, I'm watching that. Even Mariska would be like, this is wild.
2: Right. Yeah.
0: I don't know what to do with this.
2: Yeah, I mean, because so there's the lawsuits, and this is where we need more legal minds on here, because I've heard it alluded to that if the SEC wins their suit against LSU, that they might be able to kind of come back and ex post facto punish for what happened before. I didn't think that was a thing. I thought that if there was a dispute and there's a ruling in place, it would seem to me that LSU should be safe. That you know, we have to do what the court says and play the guys. But apparently they can be punished after the fact for a rule that doesn't even exist yet, or at least a ruling that doesn't exist yet. I mean, it makes my brain hurt.
0: Yeah, my brain really hurts. I always tell you, I ain't the smartest dude in the world, and it almost feels like I had to take a class that I know I didn't take.
2: Yeah.
0: Right? They didn't even give me the option of taking that class. They're like, look, hey, everything on the right side of this page, you qualify for. Everything on the left side, leave that for someone else.
2: Yeah.
0: This is not your party, homeboy. So I'm still trying to figure things out, but it just, like I said, it seems like it's coming from every single angle, and that's why, to your point, your head would hurt with this situation. So the SEC is suing LSU. They're suing the Board of Supervisors. They're suing the president. They're suing the AD and, of course, head coach Lane Kiffin. So here's Tony Clayton, the attorney that's representing the players, talking about Daquan Wright and Xavier Harris. What's his thoughts on SEC suing LSU?
4: I got a problem with that. I mean, you go around, you can file the suit in any state. You sue in LSU. Sue in Louisiana. You go to our nemesis, Alabama. Really? So that lets you know what the commission is all about. It's plain and simple.
2: Okay. First of all, he knows.
0: Can we ring the bell on him, too? Can we ring the bell on him? The bell's ringing all night long, brother.
2: He says, sue us in Louisiana.
0: Right.
5: Can I just point something out
0: please
5: here?
0: Do,
5: as funny as that is, and like, I don't want to pretend like I'm smarter than a lawyer. I believe the reason the SEC sued them in Alabama is because the SEC is based in Birmingham, Alabama.
0: Right.
5: So the SEC suing them in the state they're based in.
0: But no, they've got to sue them in a region, in a place where they'll have a favorable outcome.
2: Yeah.
0: Right? Hey, look, no. You go to our rival?
2: Yeah.
0: You're going to sue us in Alabama? No, sue us here in Louisiana where we have a fair shot.
2: Yeah. Fair and balanced.
0: Yeah. Hey, man, I feel like I don't quote movies often. You know that. I don't quote movies often. I feel like Denzel Washington Training Day. Hey, man, I'm ringing the bell on all y'all tonight. I'm running cases on everybody. I'm going to have y'all all in Pelican Bay making Nikes by the end of the night.
2: Absolutely. Like, so, you know, you were thinking Denzel Washington. I'm thinking Suge Knight. I'm like, LSU is suing every... I mean, I'm sorry, the SEC is suing LSU for as a staff, an organization, and a record label, and a crew. If you don't want somebody dancing around in the videos, they come mess with the SEC.
0: Right. Hey, well done. I agree, man. It is an absolute mess, but that was fantastic, man. Look, some of the things that I hear, it just makes me laugh because, you know, like I said, it just seems so wrong.
2: Yeah.
0: Right. Even the fact that folks are trying to plead the case one way or the other, it just seems like so obvious just to your average outsider that, yeah, that doesn't make sense.
2: Yeah. Yeah. I mean, and I'm old enough to remember, you know, that's how people say it. I'm old enough to remember. But no, I'm legitimately, you know, I'm getting old. But I'm old enough to remember in the 90s when I was running track for Georgia Tech, who, by the way, is still holding on to this 3-point lead.
0: There you go.
2: You know, when I was trying to walk onto the team that first outdoor season, I didn't run indoor and outdoor. I only ran in 3 meets. I mean, and so fast.
0: So you got eligibility left.
2: Well, see, that's the thing.
0: You going back to school? Yeah, is that what you're telling me?
2: All I got to do is lose 100 pounds and I can get my fifth year in. But no, that's the thing, though. I went to grad school in Michigan and I used my fourth year of indoor eligibility. And the track coach was like, okay, well, we're going to see, can we get you another year eligibility? Because you only used 3 races. And they laughed. And it was just like, yeah, no, he's done. You know, and so for that to be, that's the NCAA that I'm used to.
0: Yep.
2: So for it to be here now where, you know, not only do you get the extra time, you can go to the pros, you can have an agent, you know, all the things that used to be the end of your eligibility. Now it's just like, yeah, you know. Find you a courtroom that says it's cool and it's cool.
0: No doubt. That's a great example.
5: I just thought of a good segment we could do related to college football now. attorneys say the darndest things.
0: Hell yes.
2: Yep.
0: Let's do it.
2: Come up with things.
0: Boom. I'm with it. I love it. See, Sister Sledge is on the job. He's Andre Snellings. I'm Q Myers. It's game night here on ESPN Radio. Those are the courtrooms in Louisiana and Alabama. What's going on at Chapel Hill? That's next on Game Night on ESPN Radio on the all-new ESPN app.
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0: But let's not run and hide from a current investigation that's going on in Chapel Hill, because it sounds like it's some real serious stuff. 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And Dre, when I say some serious stuff, that was the best way I could word it.
1: Yeah.
0: For the radio.
1: Yeah.
0: It's a family
1: exactly.
0: show. And there seems to be some real things going on around Chapel Hill with the North Carolina program as Michael Lombardi has resigned. He was the top aide to Belichick. He was the GM, North Carolina's football team. He was on paid leave. There was an internal investigation into a human resources complaint filed by a former UNC front office employee. It seems really wild, and I feel like this story is just really starting to get some legs.
1: Absolutely, and you know, when you read a bit of the reporting, once you get past the top line that the Lombardi resigned, you start seeing things like the scope of the investigation mm-hmm. has widened to include UNC staffers, coaches, and even coaches' wives and girlfriends, of course, sources told ESPN's David Hale. So, you know, this feels like the kernel of something that's going to blow up into something even more serious moving forward.
0: Look, according to a report from WRAL that was released shortly after Lombardi's resignation became public, there are multiple facets to this inquiry. You know, the topics include questions surrounding potential alleged drug use by North Carolina defensive coordinator. You may have heard of this guy, Steve Belichick.
1: That sounds familiar.
0: That might be Bill's son. Yes, it is.
1: Yeah.
0: Reportedly, he used drugs on the job or provided drugs to a player. And Steve Belichick is currently on medical leave for undisclosed reasons. I'll just go ahead and leave those air quotes under there.
1: I was sure the bill was coming.
0: Yeah. Hey, no, I'm just going to go ahead and put them in air quotes because it's alleged.
1: Yeah.
0: The investigation also reportedly surrounds questions about accusations involving a sexual relationship between a recruiting staffer and at least one North Carolina player, along with similar possible relationships between recruiting staff and assistant coaches.

0: plural.
1: I mean,
0: when you hear, this is all bad.
1: Yeah, it's like when you hear all of those things, yes, it's all bad. As you said earlier, it's very serious. But as we think about the familiarity of the last name of one of the people under the investigation, the question has to arise, what happens with Bill Belichick, right? Like, as a coach, does he survive this kind of no matter what happens from here?
0: No, and I'm glad you said that because you're spot on, but my answer to that is no. And the reason I say that is what I've learned. I haven't learned a lot, but what I've learned through covering college sports, no matter where I've been, that the coach cannot play ignorant and plead ignorance. He can't say, I didn't know.
1: Yeah.
0: I was worried about the football team. I didn't know that this was going on. Mm-hmm. What I've learned, even going all the way back, and I'm not trying to open up some old wounds, but in my time at ESPN Central Texas, I had to cover this team called Baylor. Hello. And there was a situation going on there where they were very, very good.
1: Yeah.
0: And their head coach said, I didn't know what was going on. And they said, Coach Briles, you're not allowed to say you don't know what's going on. It is your responsibility as the head coach to know. And we've seen ever since that was an example that I was involved in.
1: Yep.
0: Right? I had to talk about that on the daily. But there's been multiple situations at times now where the coaches can't plead ignorance. You are in charge of the show. Whether you want that job or not, or that responsibility. Nobody, remember they used to say, oh, he's just the ball coach.
1: Yeah.
0: You can't just be the ball coach anymore. You got to be the daddy. You've got to be the counselor. You've got to be the informant. You've got to be the, you know, the you got to be the guy that goes in and goes through all the proper protocols. You got to dot the I's. You got to cross the T's. You got to make sure that your backside is covered and those people are properly represented.
1: Especially.
0: And you got to coach the football team.
1: Yeah, and you got to coach the football team. But, I mean, this one, as I'm reading these words of the story that's going on, this don't feel like something that even if a coach wanted to, he'd be able to say, oh, yeah, I didn't know or have anything to do with that. They're investigating your son, who was reportedly using drugs on the job, allegedly with a player, you know, and they're talking about, you know, your top aide is who resigned. Like, this isn't 7 degrees of Kevin Bacon where you got to get out to like the sixth or seventh degree and say, okay, but it's still his responsibility. No, this is your son.
0: Yeah.
1: This is your top aide.
0: Yeah.
1: Like these are your players. Like if any of this is true, and even if it's not, I just don't see how Belichick gets to the other side of it.
0: Well, I'll tell you this. When people start resigning.
1: Yeah.
0: I mean, I can't just judge him and say guilty.
1: Right.
0: You know, but. When folks start resigning, that starts telling you a lot. Without saying a word, it starts telling you a lot. And if, like you said, these allegations are even somewhat true, I don't see how anyone survives this.
1: Yeah.
0: And honestly, you know, we always talk about legacy and what this means for someone moving forward. This is an awful stain. This is an awful black eye to the face of Bill Belichick. If in fact, this happened under his watch.
1: Yeah.
0: Right? The guy who was Mr. Discipline. The guy who, just about football, we're just on to Cincinnati, we're just, you know, we're just making the main thing. You know, all that coach speak, that can't be, that's what you call lack of institutional control. Bill Belichick is the king of control, and he lost control? Come on.
1: Yeah, and to this extent, right? Like, I mean, this story reads like anarchy, right? Like, you know, like everything that you could suggest is a negative is reported in this story, you know, through every level, again, even out to wives and girlfriends. Like, this is, you know, yeah.
0: Doc, I was reading this story, and every time I got to another paragraph, I was like, and there's more?
1: Right. Like,
0: and there's more?
1: Right. You're scrolling down, and you think you're done, and like, oh, no, that's just a break. There's more down underneath. And
0: I got to read this commercial, and then there's another paragraph.
1: Exactly.
0: I'm like, wait, what?
1: Exactly. And, you know, and I just think back to, like, last week, right? You know, UNC got a win, and everybody's like, oh, year two, Belichick loading, you know? And then, oh, snap. He didn't make the Hall of Fame last year. You know, like, is this the, you know, if this plays out in the negative sense to the point you just made, it could very well impact Belichick's legacy in a lot of ways. And also the University of North Carolina, you know, fellow ACC school when I was at Georgia Tech. This is just not good for anyone involved.
0: This is one of these situations where the fine folks there at NC say, all right, we gotta get together and make some decisions here.
1: Yeah.
0: Right? We're going to have to, and I'm sure the smart people, the real smart people, are all in a room right now saying, how do we proceed forward? And I would not be shocked if any of this, you know, comes through with this investigation, that there's some truth behind any of this. I would not be surprised to hear about firings with cause.
1: Yeah.
0: When you fire with cause, that means you don't have to pay.
1: Yep. Firings with cause and or, as you just pointed out, more resignations.
0: Yep.
1: Because when the principals involved can see what's coming based on what they know, sometimes those resignations can really line up in a hurry. And so, yeah, like as you started off this story, this feels like the tip of the iceberg.
0: Yeah, and this, man, I'm telling you, it was blowing my mind as I was reading this and trying to get more informed on everything. Because, look, Michael Lombardi, he's been on that paid leave for a while.
1: Yeah.
0: Right? So that's not like it was new news, but all of a sudden, okay, he's resigning. Mm-hmm. All right, well then, boom, here comes WRAL with a report and more of a report and a little bit more report. It's like, whoa, you're talking about drugs. You're talking about recruits. You're talking about sex between staffers. Like, that is the recipe for all bad times 1,000. But there's court cases going on as well. That's next on ESPN Radio.
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0: Center.
1: College football being played out in the courts, not necessarily on the field. I'm Q Myers. Daquan Wright, Xavier Harris, they're currently cleared to return to college football after brief stints in the NFL, according to a judge's order issued Thursday evening, setting up a dramatic showdown between the SEC and LSU leading into a season opening game this upcoming weekend. The player's attorney argued the league added more specifics to its professional ban last week in an effort to work around the judge's orders. LSU must finalize its roster by Friday and may have to make that decision with the uncertainty of conflicting court orders. More on that on the way on game night. Earlier in the day, the SEC sued LSU in U.S. District Court in Alabama, alleging the university is violating the league's First Amendment right of expressive association by ignoring SEC rules that prohibit signing and playing former NFL players. That lawsuit also names the LSU Board of Supervisors, LSU President, AD, and Head Coach Lane Kiffin as defendants, and it was filed while SEC Commissioner Greg Sankey and others testified during a separate injunction hearing in state court in Baton Rouge, Louisiana. Now, there was action on the field earlier in the evening. UMass, they upset Rutgers 37-21, and currently with 1:40 left to go in the game, Georgia Tech is up on Colorado 13-7. That game is being played on ESPN Radio, on ESPN. 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
1: Professor, he's Andre Snellens. I'm Q Myers. It's game night here on ESPN Radio, the all-new ESPN app, SiriusXM Channel 80, and tune in, presented by Progressive Insurance. As I said in my sports update, Daquan Wright, Xavier Harris, they're cleared to return to college football after brief stints in the NFL, according to a judge order issued early Thursday evening. So how did this all come about, and how surprising was it? Join us now to talk about it, break it down, Amanda Kristovich, front office sports business reporter. And Amanda, thanks so much for your time. I do appreciate you. How surprising was the injunction granted by the judge this evening to allow these players to return to school?
3: Yeah, it's funny. I wasn't that surprised just a few minutes ago when I saw the news coming out of the courthouse in Baton Rouge, just because throughout the day, what we've been hearing from those who are in the room was that the judge in Baton Rouge has, you know, kind of tipped his hat in a sense, in terms of, you know, being skeptical of the SEC and NCAA over, you know, especially in the last hour. We saw reports coming out of the courthouse that the judge was asking about, you know, potential sanctions against the SEC, for example. So it was definitely clear where he was leaning, not to say he had a bias, but that seemed to be the case. And, you know, now the implications for this are really, really endless, to be honest with you. So I'm not sure anything would shock me at this point.
4: Okay, so after today's ruling, all eyes are on Lane Kiffin and what he'll do tomorrow night. So what is the next step for the NCAA / SEC if LSU does go ahead and put Daquan Wright and Xavier Harris on their roster tomorrow?
3: Well, I think that in the immediacy, the SEC is hamstrung. I mean, I would imagine, and this is sort of a procedural question for the lawyers, right, that there could be emergency motions and appeals that could be filed by the NCAA and SEC up to the appeals court in the state of Louisiana to try to at least pause this injunction, if not overturn it, right? But ultimately, I think that for now, as long as this ruling stands, they legally cannot, they just can't punish LSU or the players. It would be in violation of a court order. I'm also, you know, obviously LSU was hit with a lawsuit by the SEC in the middle of this hearing today as well. So I think that, you know, the focus might shift there because a federal ruling would overrule a state ruling. You know, so there's going to be definitely some legal maneuvering in the next 24 hours, I would imagine, and certainly next week.
1: Amanda Krstovich, front office sports business reporter, is with us here on Game Night on ESPN Radio on the all-new ESPN app. You mentioned the SEC suing LSU and Lane Kiffin. Why was that just the most obvious avenue for the SEC to go down?
3: Yeah, I mean, you know, LSU is no stranger to controversy, and neither is Lane Kiffin, obviously. So I think it was pointed out to me earlier in the week. This is really an unprecedented situation, but like the closest example we have to this is the Big 12 and Texas Tech and Brendan Sorsby from earlier in the summer, if you'll remember that. Texas Tech went really, really far to try to keep Brendan Sorsby on their roster until the Big 12 sued Texas Tech in order to stop them from doing that. It was pointed out to me that, you know, while Texas Tech may have had the backing of Texas Attorney General Ken Paxton, you know, one high-ranking Texas politician, Texas Tech is one of many power conference and even Big 12, you know, there are multiple Big 12 schools in Texas. Whereas in the state of Louisiana, you know, no shade to the Raging Cajun fans, no shade to the Tulane Green Wave fans, but I mean, LSU is the football team in Louisiana, right? So all of the Louisiana politicians from, you know, there was one district attorney arguing on behalf of the SEC, which was interesting, but from a district attorney arguing on behalf of the players to Attorney General from Louisiana, Liz Merle, to Governor Jeff Landry, they were all behind LSU. The entire Louisiana political machine, or the vast majority of it, is behind LSU and is willing to support them in this fight. And I'm sure that that helps, to say the least.
4: Yeah, so
1: that's how I feel, Dre. That's exactly how I felt. What you said.
4: I'm trying to keep, you know, keep my mind wrapped around this. Okay, well, let me ask you this.
3: You're not the only one.
4: So, was there any significance in the face of all of this litigation to SEC Commissioner Greg Sankey appearing in court today?
3: Oh, it was 100% significant. SEC Commissioner Greg Sankey, again, according to those who were on the ground, was being questioned for 3 hours, which is, I mean, to be questioned for any witness, any trial, any proceeding, it is a long time. It is even longer when you consider the fact that this is a preliminary injunction hearing. This isn't, you know, a trial for, you know, a murder case, right? Like, we have that going on right now. There's one in the news. Like, this is not a weeks-long trial. It is a half a day. I mean, it extended, you know, well beyond 5 p.m. local time, but it was a one-day hearing for a preliminary injunction, a procedural step. So to have one person, and having that person be SEC Commissioner Greg Sankey, to be questioned by multiple attorneys for 3 hours is just, I've never heard of such a thing. I am no lawyer, but in the time that I've been covering all this college sports litigation, I've never seen that.
1: So what do you think is the next step, you know, when it comes to the SEC trying to make sure that this doesn't happen, even though it feels like they're going to fall flat on their face?
3: I mean, they might not, because they filed this separate federal lawsuit in Alabama. It's a federal court, but it is in Alabama. Mm-hmm. And they've very clearly done that because they're trying to steer themselves out of the Louisiana jurisdiction. And they're going to argue that the SEC headquarters are in Birmingham, Alabama, so there's jurisdiction there. They filed a lawsuit using an argument I personally have not seen, but again, I'm not a lawyer, so that doesn't make it particularly surprising or rare, that they as an entity, just go with me for a second here, have okay. First Amendment rights to their own free speech and expression, and all of their members are against the concept of professional athletes returning to college, so they should be allowed to express that First Amendment right by preventing LSU from having these players on their rosters. That is the argument they're making. It is not quite the same argument that was made when the Big 12 sued Texas Tech over Brendan Sorsby, but it is an argument that clearly they think is a winnable one. And it's one that they are going to hammer because, again, it's like a federal ruling is going to overrule a state court decision, right? So they're hoping that this almost, I wouldn't call it quite a countersuit because it's slightly different, but it's like what is essentially a countersuit, they're hoping is going to give them some other ruling that is going to give some sort of precedent to prevent LSU from rostering these players or playing them, or at the very least, allowing the SEC the legal ability to punish them for doing so.
4: Okay, so, you know, all of these legal maneuverings and finding a different court to give the answer that you want if you don't get that the last time. What's the off-ramp? You know, I mean, I think that's the larger discussion everyone is having is how do we move past this? And, you know, my thought is eventually letting the players unionize and collective bargaining. Is there any other path that you could see?
3: I mean, I think in the short term, the off-ramp is LSU deciding not to play these athletes. Mm-hmm. That was what ended up sort of mending the relationship between Texas Tech and the Big 12, or at least started it, right? That was like the off-ramp where they said, you know what, this is just too much. And Brendan and his family decided that Brendan was going to go in a different direction. That is, in the short term, the off-ramp that I see. But to your point about this existential question of, like, collective bargaining, like, you know, I wonder if the SEC might continue to pursue this legal challenge or at least this question, because it really is an existential question about whether or not a conference can legally enforce rules against schools, because that is their strategy right now. They're, you know, the Protect College Sports Act suffered, and we don't have to get into it, but another blow today, it is not super likely that it's going to get to President Trump's desk by the end of the calendar year. So they're looking for another way to enforce rules. Is it possible that this could be at the conference level? This might be the legal challenge to decide that, right, or set some sort of precedent. As for collective bargaining, yeah, I mean, listen, if there was a collective bargaining agreement, none of this would be happening because there would be a legal set of rules that would not be challengeable, you know, in at least in this sort of almost piecemeal way by players or by schools or anybody. The reason that there's stability in the NFL and the NBA and the WNBA, et cetera, is that in this country, there's a legal mechanism to have restrictions on a free market. And that legal mechanism is a collective bargaining agreement with a union of employees or players on one side and the representation of the, you know, the owners or the league on the other, right? And you come together and you set restrictions and you make that agreement. And usually that agreement also includes some sort of private arbitration, which is if there is a dispute, it's settled within an arbitration within the confines of schools or within the confines of the, or it would be the players and the schools and the league, you know, in this hypothetical sense. But they don't want to do that. I mean, there are a few folks in the SEC, like Tennessee Athletic Director Danny White, who's really interested in that idea and has said so publicly. But, like, by and large, for whatever reason, they're still fighting against that collective bargaining concept as really, like, tooth and nail.
1: Tell you what, I was hoping that as soon as some football action started taking place, this would kind of all go away. But, Amanda, that sounds like a wishful thinking on my part. So it shows how silly I was. So, yeah, more courtrooms, more courtrooms, more courtrooms is what I've taken away from this situation. But you did a fantastic job breaking it down and trying to provide a little bit of clarity here for us on game night. Amanda, thanks so much for your time. We definitely appreciate you.
3: Yeah, anytime. Thank you for having me.
1: No doubt about it. Amanda Kristovich, front office sports business reporter with us here on Game Night on ESPN Radio and the all-new ESPN app. Dramatics on the field. That's next on Game Night on ESPN Radio on the all-new ESPN app.
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0: College Football Update.
1: Well, Dre. Colorado, Georgia Tech just went final. It was on ESPN. A game that I thought was pretty lackluster, maybe to say word it correctly, Dre. Wasn't very good until it got really good at the end. Colorado comes back in the last minute, scores a touchdown, puts them up 14-13, only for Georgia Tech to get into field goal range, have an opportunity to win the game on a 45-yarder that Colorado blocks.
2: I mean, okay.
1: And Dre, the Georgia Tech alum, is crushed.
2: I mean, so, okay. First of all, I want it on record that when Georgia Tech threw the ball and got inside the 30, they still had a timeout left. It was like 20 seconds left. The clock was stopped. I was saying then, run another play. Try to get more yards. Don't put it on your kicker's leg for a 40-something yarder to close out the game.
1: They literally ran another play. They ran the ball.
2: Directly into the middle of the line.
1: Yes.
2: They were just trying to run out the clock, position for the field goal. They could have gotten at least one, if not two. They had a timeout.
1: Come on, man. Georgia Tech on the first play on this final drive gets to the 30 of Colorado. And then they decide that they're going to throw a pass to the sideline, right? Work at the sideline. And then they, like Dre says, runs one right up the gut, lets the clock run down, calls timeout, 45-yard field goal, game set match. This is what's going to happen, even though they got a field goal blocked earlier in the game.
2: Yeah.
1: And it gets blocked again.
2: Yeah. So Georgia Tech's, they're not going to like the film session this week. Because on the touchdown that Colorado scored to take the lead, whoever that cornerback was that bit on that out and up is really not going to like the film session. And then whoever's job it was to block on their field goal team, yeah, they're not going to like the sessions anymore.
1: No, not at all. They're definitely going to have to go and review the film and figure out what happened, what went wrong, and work on some special teams, a little blocking, right? A little kick protection for the rest of the season, because that is not the way that Georgia Tech drew it up. It's game night here on ESPN Radio, the all-new ESPN app, SiriusXM Channel 80, and tune in. 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Colorado's 14 points are as fewest in a win since a 10-5 victory over Stanford back in 2016. So Julian Lewis, the Colorado quarterback, he caught up following the game with Paul Carcaterra. Yeah, say that five times fast. Mm-hmm. Here's what he had to say.
3: Things were tough heading into that fourth quarter. The last drive, mentally, what was your mindset?
4: Oh, man, we knew we were going to score. I think having confidence in my teammates, having confidence in Coach Marion, having confidence in Coach Prime, having confidence in the offense. We trust each other. We worked for it. We knew it was going to happen. I mean, God did it for us.
3: Break down the touchdown, the winning touchdown throw.
4: Yeah, no, I mean, it looked like they were a man. We saw a man. He tried to hold on to the tight end. Coach Marion beat him with the play. I beat him with the ball. It's just how the ball works. Charlie made a great catch, touchdown.
3: Describe your emotions being back in your hometown.
4: Yeah, no, I mean, it's amazing. I was blessed to come get the opportunity first start in Atlanta. So God did a great thing for us, and I'm just blessed right now.
2: I mean, I'm happy for that young man. You know, he got the, because he was having a pretty tough game.
1: He was having a rough game.
2: Like he only had maybe 60 something yards passing going into that last drive. Mm-hmm. They showed a graphic on the screen. He only had two completions of longer than 5 yards going into that last drive. But you know, when the chips are down, he led the team on a touchdown drive. This the game winning touchdown because of maybe decision making and another blocked field goal. But I'm happy for him. But as a Yellow Jacket, I'm pretty irritated with, I want to say, everything involved in that game.
1: Well, you know what happened, and we always go back to this, Dre, and it doesn't matter what level of sports we're talking about. Georgia Tech allowed Colorado to hang around.
2: They did.
1: They didn't put them away when they had the chance. Like you said, Colorado's offense was not looking very good, and Brendan Marion is supposed to be the guy, right? They brought him in as the OC. He was here where I'm at in Las Vegas at UNLV before that. He was at Texas. He's got the go-go offense, and that's supposed to be that high-octane offense. They scored 14 points, and their best drive of the night was the final drive.
2: Yeah, yeah, and the final drive against basically a prevent defense. And, you know, growing up.
1: Which is terrible, too, by the way.
2: Yeah. Anytime I was watching the game with my dad, and the team went to a prevent defense, it hit like clockwork. trying to prevent themselves from winning. Like, yep. That's always the response when a team goes to the prevent defense.
1: Yeah, so Georgia Tech takes that L. Looked like Colorado was going to lose, but they found a way to squeak it out at the end. They win 14-13. Earlier in the evening, UMass and Rutgers. Rutgers paid a whole lot of money for UMass to play this game, right? That's mm-hmm. that's that early dub that you're going to get on the schedule. It was over $1 million Rutgers played. They took the L 37-21.
2: Yeah, UMass said, we'll go ahead and take that million plus, thank you, and we'll also go ahead and take your cookies, maybe I'll take your milkshake. That's a line from a movie, Q. I know you don't recognize it, but, you know, yeah, they took their milkshake, they took their money, they took the dubs in the chat. It was a heck of a night for UMass. They first win, that broke a 16-game losing streak, like the longest active streak in the FBS. Yeah. So it was a heck of a night for UMass, and for Rutgers, one that I'm sure they're like, let's just go back to sleep and pretend this didn't happen.
1: Well, check this out. I mean, this summarizes this UMass victory. This is the first time that they had a halftime lead over a Power 4, Power 5 team since November 4th of 2017, when they were leading 2013 over then-ranked number 16 Mississippi State. And, oh, by the way, the results of the game, they lost 34-23. This one, they won 37-21.
2: Yeah, I mean, in 2017, you know, as I mentioned, as I was living in Michigan, you know, I wasn't even at ESPN yet. My kids were in elementary school. I already mentioned two of them are in college. Like a lot of life has happened since 2017.
1: Absolutely. There's no doubt about that. So shout out to UMass. They, like you said, they took the money and they took the dub over Rutgers, 37-21. Here's a close one for you. UCF and Bethune-Cookman. I don't need long to talk about this one. 73-6. UCF, 73 points, ties its most points in the game. They did that against Austin Peay back in 2017, another reference. Six different UCF players had a rushing touchdown, which is tied for the most by any team in Big 12 history. Baylor did it in 2013 and 2022, and Nebraska did it in 96 and 97.
2: Yeah, this is what you're supposed to do if you pay somebody to come play you.
1: Facts.
2: Like, if you pay somebody, then you're supposed to go ahead and win by 60.
1: Yeah,
2: and you're
1: supposed to have batting practice on them.
2: Yeah.
1: You're supposed to treat them like the Washington Generals.
2: Yeah, exactly.
1: You know?
2: It's your Globetrotters moment.
1: Yeah, you're supposed to work on some of your trick plays against them, right? Mm-hmm. You're not supposed to take an L.
2: Yeah, and UCF a significant
1: said,
2: L.
1: Right, UCF said, oh, no, don't worry. We're not taking any L's at all. He's Andre Snellings. I'm Q Myers. No L's are being had in court either. That's next on Game Night on ESPN Radio on the all-new ESPN app.
0: Coming up on the Friday edition of Unsportsmanlike with Evan Cohen, Chris Canty, and me, Michelle Smallman. 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
1: College football sees more action in the courts than it actually sees on the field. I'm Q Myers, Daquan Wright, Xavier Harris. They're currently cleared to return to college football after brief stints in the NFL. That was according to a judge's orders issued Thursday evening, setting up a dramatic showdown between the SEC and LSU, leading to a season-opening game this weekend. LSU must finalize its roster by Friday and may have to make that decision with the uncertainty of conflicting court orders. Because earlier in the day, the SEC sued LSU in U.S. District Court in Alabama, alleging that the university is violating the league's First Amendment right of expressive association by ignoring SEC rules that prohibit signing and playing of former NFL players. That lawsuit names LSU Board of Supervisors, LSU President, AD, and even head coach Lane Kiffin as defendants. It was filed while SEC Commissioner Greg Sankey and others testified during a separate injunction hearing in a state court in Baton Rouge, Louisiana. And that's not to be outdone by Michael Lombardi, a top aide to Coach Bill Belichick. He resigned as the GM of North Carolina's football team. Lombardi had been on paid leave in the wake of an internal investigation into a human resources complaint filed by a former UNC front office employee. The university said Thursday it will continue its ongoing investigation and will consider all appropriate corrective actions responsive to the information it learns. There was action on the field. Colorado, in the last minute of their game versus Georgia Tech, scored a touchdown and then blocked a field goal to go ahead and win that one 14-13. And then earlier in the evening, UMass had a big upset victory over Rutgers 37-21. For more scores and analysis, check out ESPN.com and the all-new ESPN app. Coming up, more Game Night with the professor Andre Snellings and me, Q Myers, here on ESPN Radio.
0: Coming up on the Friday edition of Unsportsmanlike with Evan Cohen, Chris Canty, and me, Michelle Smallman. As we get closer to the start of the NFL season, I'll tell you the players and coaches with the most pressure on them this year. 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

0: going to court. But everyone says, hey, if you went to the NFL, you can't come back. I don't care if you technically can. We're not going to let you. And then what happens? Court. Remember the joke was always Florida man?
1: Yes.
0: Like, hey, this happened. Where did that happen at? Florida.
1: Louisiana court.
0: Yeah, and exactly. Now that's what we're going to do when we talk about college football. Hey, where did that happen at? Louisiana.

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2: Hey, you know the funny thing, Dre?
3: What's that?
2: All I could think of as I'm here in the People's Court, all I could think about is those court TV shows.
3: Mm-hmm.
2: Those things be having me laughing, man. Like Wapner, yeah, yeah. Judge Wapner, right?
3: Judge
2: People's
3: Judy.
2: Court, Judge Judy, Judge Joe Brown, right?
3: Yeah.
2: And then there's some that it's
3: judge
2: like
3: Maybelline.
2: Yeah, there's some that I'm just like, you ain't no judge.
3: Right.
2: What are you talking about? Like you're trying to. When they're trying to be comedy or comedic, it never works,
3: yeah.
2: Right? It's the ones that are like the smooth comics. It's this, yeah, that sometimes court can be funny. It still ain't for me, right? There was a couple times that I went to traffic court, and I had to get a couple good laughs in because I couldn't believe the court cases I was hearing.
3: Mm-hmm.
2: But like I said, court's still not for me.
3: Yeah.
2: For
3: yeah.
2: College athletics, that's a different ballgame.
3: Right, yeah. No, for the, so... You were thinking about court TV and all the shows you watched. Listening to the intro, all I can hear is Tara going, court in Louisiana. Like,
2: oh, that was Mia. Yeah, that was Mia. Yeah.
3: Oh, that was Mia? Oh, okay, yep. I thought that was Tara.
2: Yeah. Oh, yeah.
3: Louisiana
2: no, that's,
3: court.
2: Exactly. And that is where everything really resides. It's Game Night here on ESPN Radio, the all-new ESPN app, SiriusXM Channel 80, and tune in. 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He's Andre Stallions. I'm Q Myers, and the LSU and Louisiana courts, it might as well be an LSU court, but it's the Louisiana courts is where everything was going down. Now, there was obviously some things going on in Alabama courts as well. The SEC actually sued LSU, but the real court hearing was the one for Daquan Wright, Xavier Harris, as they were cleared to return to college football after brief stints in the NFL. The judge ordered that on Thursday evening, and that sets up the dramatics. Now, you want to talk about reality TV. You want to talk about reality-type court settings. Now there's a dramatic showdown between the SEC and LSU that's leading into the season opener this weekend that's against, oh, by the way, Clemson.
3: Yeah, and it also... We talked a lot about the two LSU players, right? Wright and Harris.
2: Mm-hmm.
3: But they said this court ruling could affect up to 41 players that are, you know, I guess across sports. I'd be really interested in seeing the breakdown, you know, how many are football, basketball, whatever. And also how many different schools, you know, are we talking about? Like, are all 41 of these, they're not all LSU, right? So, you know, it's a bigger case than just these two guys.
2: Oh, there's no doubt about it. They just kind of, you know, they're the ones that we're talking about. They're the ones that we're focusing on because they're the ones that are attempting to play for LSU. We had Wilson Alexander from On3, National College Sports Reporter, on the show earlier in the evening. He was actually there in Baton Rouge, and he was talking about what it was like, what the scene was like in that courtroom.
4: It was a theatrical scene in that Baton Rouge courtroom at times today. You had some attorneys who were performative at times. Tony Clayton, who represented the players in this case, was really trying to take it to Greg Sankey, the commissioner of the SEC, quite a few times. It was a long day. It was a 9-hour day in the courtroom as this decision was made, and ultimately the judge decided to grant this injunction.
3: Yeah, a 9-hour day, 3 hours of which the commissioner of the SEC, Sankey, is on the stands.
2: Right.
3: And during those 3 hours, there he knows as he's getting on the stand that his own side is filing a separate court filing in Alabama, much to the chagrin of LSU.
2: That's wild, man. It really is. But again, according to this, you know, the court hearing, and according to the judge, Daquan Wright, Xavier Harris, they're cleared to play. LSU's got till Friday. I mean, they've got to put them on their roster. We'll see if they do. But Liz Morrell, Louisiana Attorney General, after the court hearing, she sounded pretty happy about the ruling. Check it out.
5: You know, I want to congratulate the lawyers here for the players. They came to this court asking for a fair and unbiased forum to decide a grievance that they brought about the way these rules were being applied to them. And they were not getting a fair hearing from the SEC or the NCAA. And I think they did work cooperatively together. In fact, you know, you see the bad faith of these organizations in the way that they've approached this issue, just with the lawsuit that they filed today against the Board of Supervisors and other officials at LSU. They've been incredibly vindictive. They've been very patronizing and dismissive of the players. They continue to say that this is LSU, then blame Lane Kiffin and everybody else and try to find somebody evil at one school. In fact, these students all went to different schools. They played at different schools. A lot of them are Louisiana people. I mean, they want to continue to play. Many of them won't make money from that. They just want to play because they love the game. So they were looking for a fair and honest decision maker to give them a shot. And they got that here today. And so I was glad to see that.
3: I mean, if I would not have heard you say who the name was, I would have thought that that was a representative from LSU.
2: I would have thought that was an LSU fan straight up. Like, the only thing missing from that statement was go Tigers.
3: Exactly. You know, go spelled with an E-A-X, you know.
2: Exactly.
3: And so for that to be the attorney general of Louisiana, speaks to maybe why the injunction ruling came down the way it did.
2: Yeah, there's no doubt. I mean, you want to talk about a slanted conversation, you know, and she's talking about they just want to get a fair trial.
3: Fair and unbiased.
2: Yeah, fair and unbiased. There was nothing unbiased about anything that she said.
3: Yeah.
2: Right? Including the fact that they just want to play for the love of the game. No, they don't.
3: They're not getting any money.
2: They want to play so they can get paid.
3: Yeah.
2: I mean, let's call a spade a spade.
3: Yeah.
2: Right?
3: Yeah.
2: At least, if you're going to come out and you're going to make a ruling or be on the side of the ruling, at least be honest about it.
3: Exactly.
2: Maybe the players straight up aren't going back to college to play college football for the love of the game. I actually saw on SportsCenter last night that there is a 47-year-old man that went back to community college in San Jose to play. He went back for the love of the game.
3: Yes,
2: that's
3: he
2: did. Community college, and he's 47 years old.
3: Hey, shout out to him for being in shape. You know, like earlier when we were joking about, you know, my lost eligibility from Michigan, I'm not going to see no parts of that eligibility, because if I tried to sprint, all of my muscles are going to explode.
2: Dre, I can barely play basketball and pop a shot these
3: days. Yeah. Yeah.
2: Right? Yeah. And there ain't nothing involved there. Yeah,
3: we've reached that age where you like stretch
2: wrong
3: and pull a muscle.
2: Exactly. I got to stretch before I get out of bed.
3: Yep.
2: It's a decision to get out of bed. But yeah, he went back to school to play football for the love of the game, right? He was even asked by Michael Eaves on SportsCenter, well, what's the end goal here? He said, I just want to play ball. I just see the opportunity. These guys ain't going back for the love of the game. These guys are going back for the love of the almighty dollar.
3: Yeah. Yeah. I mean, and again, if I were them or their representatives, I would do the exact same, advise them to do the exact same. Get your money, young man. But to your point, you ain't got to lie about it. Like, don't be just disingenuous about it. You know, it is what it is. You got your victory, at least for today. And we'll see if LSU puts them on the team tomorrow.
2: Well, we got to hear from Tony Clayton. He's the attorney. He was the one that was doing a little dramatics, right? He was going at Greg Sankey. So what was his thoughts on the court ruling after all?
0: I think the ruling stands for the premise that it's about student athletes. It's not about Coach Kiffin. It's not about LSU. It's about treating these kids fairly. It's about the fair application. If you're going to apply the rules, apply them fairly to everyone. So today, justice was served. And justice was served to the SEC. It was served like a cold cup of gumbo. And that judge forced them to eat it. And so the SEC, if you ask me,
2: I'm done.
0: And the NCAA, really hadn't shown any respect for these court's rulings. And today, I think this judge made it clear to them. So those young student athletes can go on with their lives because they did nothing wrong. And so we'll wait for the next chapter. If they continue to pick on these children, we will continue to be here to fight for them, to make sure that the rules are applied fairly. That's all we ask for.
3: Children.
2: I can't, Dre. I almost fell out my chair. I can't. Oh, I can't. Wow. I thought he got me with the one-liner when he said this is served up like some gumbo and they forced him to eat it. But then my man came back and said children.
3: Like, I mean, yeah, it's one thing when they like, OK, you know, these student athletes, they just turned 18.
2: Right.
3: No, these are some grown men. Like they in their 20s. You know, they got responsibilities. They got a mortgage, you know.
2: Man, that is wild. My man said, children, we got to do right by the children. Don't you know children are the future?
3: You know, trick little kids.
2: He's Andre Snellings. I'm Q Myers. We got to ring the bell one time real quick. It's Game Night here on ESPN Radio, the all-new ESPN app. Someone's ringing the bell at Chapel Hill. 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

0: like it's going to get way worse before it gets better. 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I'm Q Myers. We'll definitely go back to Baton Rouge coming up in about 15 minutes or so on this fine program we call Game Night and hear about gumbo being served cold. We'll do that for sure. But this situation in North Carolina, Dre, is something to pay attention to. Michael Lombardi, been in the NFL for a long time. He was the GM there at North Carolina when Bill Belichick went to the college ranks to be the head coach, and he resigned. He had been on paid leave. There was an internal investigation going into a human resources complaint filed by a former UNC front office employee. That was something that Pete Thamel had reported in late July. And this has only got worse, right? This investigation has widened. It included attorneys reaching out to UNC staffers, coaches, even coaches' wives and girlfriends. Sources told ESPN's David Hale, questions have been asked to witnesses about Lombardi's role in hiring and firing decisions regarding female and minority staffers. Like, none of that sounds good.
1: Yeah. Yeah, I mean, it's touching all of, like, the seven sins, right? You know, like, when you read through all of this, is, you know, they start talking about sex. Yep. You get down a little further, talking about drugs, allegedly, with Coach Belichick's son, Steve Belichick. Mm-hmm. He was reportedly used drugs on the job and provided drugs to a player, allegedly. And he's currently also on leave, but his is medical leave for undisclosed reasons.
0: Air quotes, by the way.
1: Yeah, air quotes. One. Definite air quotes. And then the question that you read there at the end, where they said they're looking into his hiring and firing decisions regarding both female and minority staffers. So, you know, potentially sexism and or racism, and how that might be involved. There's, you know, we've been having some giggles when we talk about what's going on in Louisiana and the quotes coming out of it. But this story comes up and all the laughter stops.
0: Yeah, there's no doubt. The investigation also reportedly questions about accusations involving a sexual relationship between a recruiting staffer and at least one. Exactly. North Carolina player, along with similar possible relationships between recruiting staff and assistant coaches. Like, I mean, just this, if this ain't a scene out of a movie.
1: Oh, yeah.
0: Right? What was it? Jesus, like, Shuttleworth?
1: Yeah. Right? Yeah. Jesus Shuttleworth. I was thinking of The Program. That was the college football with Omar Epps back in the day.
0: Yeah, there you go. Either way, right? Recruiting staffers, sex, drugs, parties. Like, all this sounds like this is an all bad situation. And Steve Belichick, you know, being Bill Belichick's son. I look at this situation, and obviously this is a report.

0: word that's coming from WRAL. We don't know how it's going to play out, but to me, this feels like something that Bill Belichick and company, they're not going to be able to survive this.
1: Yeah, as a coach at a college, right? Mm-hmm. Because it's different than the NFL.
0: Yep.
1: You know, the NFL has always been presumed to be, okay, these are grown men making decisions, and you still can't have your program just be in disarray.
0: Right.
1: But it's different when we're talking about at the college level, and we you know, again, we got a giggle about the guy talking about the children because he was talking about people that graduated potentially or at least left college, gone to the pros, and came back. But in this case, if you're the coach of a program, you are bringing in children. You know, I know I was 17 when I got to college. My son is 17 now, and he's in college.
0: Right.
1: And so you're bringing in children. Parents have to be able to trust that their child is going to a program where he'll be looked after. And the coach is kind of thought of as being a mentor, a father figure type. And if your program has this list of allegations, and they're credible allegations, credible enough at least that the general manager resigned, it's hard to imagine Bill Belichick remaining the coach of North Carolina University of North Carolina for much longer.
0: You know, and the thing about it is it takes it even a step further. Yeah, I mean, you have to be able to trust the coach, the staff, the university with your child, but that's the same thing they'll say about the people on campus.
1: Yeah.
0: Even the ones that aren't athletes, just the students that go to campus. Mm-hmm. Because if there's some shenanigans going on within the football program, who says that these shenanigans aren't spilling out into the university in general?
1: That's
0: I mean, you're right. When it's a school, it is so different than the NFL. In the NFL, you got grown men with grown men problems, you know, with child support and you know, and alimonies and mortgages and side chicks, and I mean, they, you know what I mean? Like, everything.
1: Yeah.
0: You know what I mean? Like, there's all kind of issues going on.
1: Yeah. Yeah, and, you know, with Bill Belichick in particular, obviously he's in the argument for the greatest coach in NFL history, but this last year plus since he's gone to UNC has not gone according to plan, you know, lot of levels already, to the point where he was coming into this season like, okay, we need to see a turnaround from UNC on the football field. We need to see some results. We need to see some of that Belichick magic playing out, or else there already would have been questions about whether he would be able to return to this job moving forward. When you add all of this in, that is so much more serious potentially than what's going on even on the field. Yeah, this tenure does not seem like it will be a positive chapter in the book that is Bill Belichick's career.
0: No, not at all. And again, for all the greatness that he was in the NFL, this college thing hasn't gone very well at all. I mean, he was the butt of jokes for longest because of his girlfriend in that situation, right? And it's like, this is Bill Belichick? What?
1: Yep.
0: It just hasn't. It hasn't trended in the right way. Like, for example, like Pete Carroll was at USC and he had success there. And then the allegations came up with the, you know, the recruiting and all this other stuff and Reggie Bush and all these, you know, all these sanctions were about to come down. So he runs off to the NFL and he does his thing. And it's kind of like everyone forgets about, you know, whatever.
1: Yeah.
0: Bill Belichick made his way in the NFL, was the greatest of all time. We talk about how he's, you know, how such a great coach he is, and then all of a sudden he's out.
1: Yeah.
0: And then he goes to college. He's like, oh, man, this is going to be great. And now college runs it kind of like the NFL anyway. He's going to be fantastic. And it's been everything but that. And that's like the lasting impression.
1: Yeah.
0: You know what I mean? Because he's not going back to the NFL to get a head coaching job anytime soon. So this very easily could be the last dance. And if this is the last dance, that's not one that he wants to remember.
1: No. I mean, you know, what's the term? Hustling backwards.
0: Exactly.
1: Right? You know, he's hustling backwards. And if you hustle backwards on your last chapter, then that doesn't leave any room for a redemption arc.
0: Right.
1: You know, and it becomes the last impression, the last taste. And particularly these allegations, we just hope that there's not a lot of truth in them.
0: Right.
1: But again, there's a lot of credible reporting here that suggests, you know, if it's that credible, then you at least have to wonder whether it will end up reflecting more directly on Belichick as well.
0: Yeah, I mean, there's a lot of smoke in this situation.
1: Yeah.
0: And a lot of times, I always say, when there's a lot of smoke, there's got to be some fire somewhere.
1: Yeah.
0: So we'll see. You know, obviously, this is for the investigation that's going on. They're going to get to the bottom of it by hook or by crook. They'll figure it out. But it just doesn't look good. It doesn't sound good when you've got Bill Belichick's son involved who's on medical leave for undisclosed reasons. And you're talking about drugs and using and providing. It's like, what?
1: Yeah, and I mean, and UNC has games coming up. Like, I mean, this has to be the definition of distraction, right? Like, how long will it be allowed for this circus to kind of be around this program?
0: And how Belichick-like is that?
1: Yeah.
0: Right? A distraction going on. This is the guy that never allowed distractions around his team.
1: Main thing to main thing.
0: And it seems like ever since he's been in North Carolina, there's been nothing but distractions.
1: Yeah. From top to bottom.
0: I mean, there's been distractions. There's been complaints. Now there's allegations. And there's his GM, you know, just resigning. It just doesn't seem like it's going to end very well. Or it could end, you know, like gumbo being served cold. It's next on ESPN Radio.
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0: Before the courts, we'll take it to the field. I'm Q Myers. A couple games that were in action in college football earlier. Colorado, they survived. They were losing to Georgia Tech in the final minute of the game. They go down, score a touchdown. Georgia Tech has an opportunity to possibly kick a game-winning field goal, only for it to get blocked. Colorado escapes 14-13 with the victory over Georgia Tech. Then even earlier in the evening, UMass, they defeated Rutgers 37-21. Rutgers paid over $1 million to have UMass on the schedule and took a L and gave their money away as well. Now we got to get to the courts. Daquan Wright, Xavier Harris, they're currently cleared to return to college football after brief stints in the NFL. That was according to a judge's order that was issued Thursday evening, which sets up a dramatic showdown between the SEC and LSU leading into season opening game this upcoming weekend versus Clemson. The players' attorneys argued that the league added more specifics to its professional ban last week in an effort to work around the judge's order. Earlier in the day, the SEC, they sued LSU and U.S. District Court in Alabama, alleging the university is violating the league's First Amendment right of expressive association by ignoring SEC rules that prohibit signing and playing former NFL players. The lawsuit, which names LSU Board of Supervisors, LSU President, AD, and Head Coach Lane Kiffin as defendants, was filed while SEC Commissioner Greg Sankey and others testified during a separate injunction hearing in a state court in Baton Rouge, Louisiana. For more scores analysis, check out ESPN.com and the all-new ESPN app. Coming up, more Game Night with Andre Snellings and me, Q Myers, here on ESPN Radio.
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0: back to college. They're going to take some money. 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I know they love the game, but they also love that almighty dollar. 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He's Andre Snellings. I'm Q Myers. The players I'm talking about, Daquan Wright, Xavier Harris, they have been cleared to return to college football after being in the NFL briefly. A judge ordered that issue Thursday evening. And it's not just them. There's about 42 athletes from multiple sports that are also involved that could be making their return to the NCAA. But we're definitely focused on these two in particular who, well, at least one potentially could be playing on Saturday versus Clemson for LSU. Both players want to go to LSU. Here's Daquan Wright. They're tied in after the court hearing on why he wants to play for LSU.
1: Just being with, you know, the coaches that brought me to Ole Miss. Just, you know, I'm familiar with the system. They've been, you know, real good to me. Great guys, great group of guys. So, you know, just really just that for real.
2: What are you most looking forward to about Saturday?
1: Just putting on a college uniform again and going out there and have fun and embracing my opportunity.
2: In hearing Greg Sankey today saying all those things on the stand, obviously you've been there since this morning. What's going through your mind?
1: I can't really tell you. It was a lot going through my mind for real. But, you know, I had my trust in the lawyers. So I was on their side. I'm with them. Whatever Sankey said, just what he said. I just had my trust in them.
3: Are you already enrolled in classes?
1: Yes, I am.
4: And has the coaching staff communicated to you that you're going to play on Saturday?
1: No, I haven't really, you know, talked to them since, you know, all this went down. You know, we've been trying to get this situated first.
5: Yes, I am. I'm not sure what other words
0: what's
5: was about
0: right
5: to come up
0: here
5: after that. Yes.
0: What's the right answer here?
5: Right. Yes, I am enrolled in classes. But and maybe he is, you know, or maybe he is now if right. He wasn't before. Again, when it comes to the players going back to school, if I were them, I would go back to school as well. As you pointed out, Q, you can make some money. You can have a chance to put some more film together to maybe make some more money at the NFL level next year. You didn't make it this year, but, you know, especially a school like LSU, you think about what Joe Burrow was going to be before his last year, which was after his fourth year, right? You know, because wasn't he a fifth-year senior? I think when he blew up, the talk was he'd have been a fourth, fifth-round draft pick.
0: Yeah.
5: And then he comes back to school, and he's number one overall the next year. Now, these players won't be eligible for the draft from what we're told, but they could be signed as free agents. So, you know, this is their chance to try to set themselves up, not just this year, but for the future.
0: So Judge William Jordan approved a preliminary injunction Thursday. It prohibits the NCAA and the SEC from punishing any school that puts these guys on the field. The ruling does not apply to all athletes, only the ones that are named in the lawsuit. So, of course, Dre, you know what the counterpunch is. Mm-hmm. Attorneys representing the SEC in court say they plan to file an appeal to Jordan's decision ASAP.
5: Yeah.
0: Shocking. Right?
5: Who could have
0: no
5: seen that
0: surprise.
5: Coming?
0: Right, exactly. The worst kept secret is that they were going to file an appeal, and this is what's going to keep happening.
5: But, and the thing is, they're going to file an appeal, but they already filed some other charges right. Today,
0: yes.
5: Right? You know, another case was filed, coincidentally, in Alabama, which is, to be fair, where the SEC headquarters is.
0: Right.
5: So, but it's also coincidentally where LSU's SEC rival, the University of Alabama, plays. But yeah, it's case after case after case. You know, used to. It was all about, you know, college sports. Who are the best players on the field? And then it was like, okay, well, what coaches can do the best recruiting?
0: Right.
5: Now is going to be the decision maker. Then it was like, okay, well, now we've got NIL money. What schools have the most money to bring in the best players?
0: Yep.
5: Now it's who has the best lawyers and lawyers we trust, like the player just said, and who does the best job of both timing and finding courts that will be friendly to their cause.
0: Well, as you said, you know, players that are saying in lawyers we trust, Tony Clayton is an attorney that they trust, and he was representing the players, and he feels some kind of way after the court ruling in favor of the players.
6: I think the ruling stands for the premise that it's about student athletes. It's not about Coach Kiffin. It's not about LSU. It's about treating these kids fairly. It's about the fair application. If you're going to apply the rules, apply them fairly to everyone. So today, justice was served. And justice was served to the SEC. it was served like a cold cup of gumbo, and that judge forced them to eat it. And so the SEC, if you ask me, and the NCAA, really hadn't shown any respect for these court's rulings. And the day I think this court, this judge made it clear to them. So those young student athletes can go on with their lives because they did nothing wrong. And so we'll wait for the next chapter. If they continue to pick on these children, we will continue to be here to fight for them, to make sure that the rules are applied fairly. That's all we ask for.
0: You know what to do, Malibu. you up there fighting for the children, man. You fighting for the children, right?
5: Because you know, the SEC is trying to pick on these children.
0: Unbelievable.
5: You know, they're picking on them, and it's for the kids.
0: Man, I mean, you want to talk about a performance. My man, I mean, he heard that we were big Law & Order SVU fans, and he said, man, I'm going to go in there, and I'm going to show them.
5: Mm-hmm.
0: I'm going to show Carisi how to do it, man. I'm going to show them. Benson's going to be proud. Stabler's going to come back and kick it. You know, Officer Tutuola, he's going to kick it, man. He's going to be proud of me. I'm going to hold it down.
5: I'm proud of you, man. Like, I know how it is with movie references for you. You knew all the names of everybody on SVU.
0: Show. Oh, that's my show. Hey, look, I'll tell you, my preference is, though, when I turn it on, and you know it's always on a marathon.
5: Oh,
0: I'm
5: yeah.
0: good with that. I don't care if I've seen it multiple times or not. I prefer to see Ice-T without the ponytail.
5: Because
0: when you
5: okay.
0: see Ice-T with the ponytail, it's really old.
5: Yeah.
0: Like, really, really old.
5: It's really old, and it's harder to separate yourself from the cognitive dissonance
0: exactly.
5: when you remember who Ice-T was
0: right.
5: when he wasn't playing a police officer on TV.
0: Exactly, exactly. So, yeah, there's certain stages that I'm okay with, and I prefer to see, you know, this other one. But, look, you get me on a day where there's no sports on
5: mm-hmm.
0: or something that I'm not too interested in. Oh, I'm Law & Order SVU all day. I will sit there and watch marathon after marathon after marathon. I'm not mad at that.
5: The only thing that I hate about the marathon sometimes is sometimes they don't show them in order.
0: I know.
5: And you'll get like a to be continued episode, and
0: yep.
5: then you'll just get an entirely different episode.
0: Yeah.
5: You'd be like, bruh, I really need to know what happened now.
0: Rollins got a gambling problem. The next thing I know, she's got three kids.
5: Exactly. Like, wait, man. Hold on. I need a bell at home I can ring right. for whoever set up this order.
0: Hold on. Rollins was just down bad. Now her and Carisi are married. She's a teacher at the school.
5: Yeah.
0: You know, wait, what's going on here? The next thing I know, Benson's got short hair, and she ain't Captain Benson. She's just an investigator. So, yeah, they skip around at times, but clearly – I know them all, so mm-hmm. I'm good with it. Even Munch. Shout out to Munch, man. He an old cat, but he a cool cat, man. He the OG at the barbershop, right? He's
5: right.
0: that one. You see that OG sitting in the corner of the barbershop, you know that you better not say nothing wrong, because he'll be the one to be like, now you know I know your mama.
5: Yeah, exactly.
0: Now you know I know your mama.
5: Don't make me tell your mama now.
0: Exactly. She wouldn't approve. Pull your pants up, man. She wouldn't approve you sagging like that, showing your old drawers, man. Pull your pants up. Mm-hmm. Act like you got some common sense. I know your mama raised you better than that. That's when you're in trouble.
5: Oh, yeah.
0: So
5: yeah.
0: She gets you.
5: Yeah, you don't want nobody telling your mama anything.
0: No, even if you're grown.
5: Yeah, even now. Like, right. I'm pretty sure my mama listening, and I don't want nobody giving her no negative stories on me right now.
0: At all, brother. I'm right there with you, man. The first time that someone says, oh, yeah, I saw your son over here, I'm like, oh, man.
5: This like, is now not I got to go home.
0: Well. Yeah, this is not going to go over well.
5: mm-hmm.
0: I'm gonna hear this story pretty soon. I know this what's coming after that. So yeah, that's that show for me. But that's what this has played out like.
5: It really has.
0: This is played out like I'm going to court on Law & Order every single week, and it's a marathon. It's a marathon. We know what's happening. We know every story is different, but they're all the same.
5: Yeah, yeah, and you know. You, I've heard you allude to this as like, yeah, more action, you know, in the courts. And
0: yeah.
5: normally we're talking about, if you're talking about courts, you're talking about, oh, he hooping on the basketball court.
0: Right.
5: Or right now, you know, U.S. Open tennis. I'm a big tennis guy.
0: Yeah,
5: it's happening
0: too.
5: On the tennis court.
0: Yep.
5: But not in the people's court. You
0: right.
5: know, like that's an entirely different situation for college sport fans.
0: Yeah, and that's where it is. That's where it's at right now. Unfortunately, I mean, there's games that are going on. We saw a couple, you know, pretty good performances, really good ending, especially with the Colorado Georgia Tech. I know I didn't mean to do that to you, but really good finish with that. But really the big story is not the comeback that Colorado had, the big story is the comeback that, you know, Daquan Wright and Xavier Harris are having, because it looks like they're going to be able to come back to school and be able to play. And for Daquan Wright, possibly as early as Saturday, which has led us to so many other questions. How does he know the playbook?
5: Mm-hmm.
0: Is he enrolled in school? Did he just get enrolled in school? Mm-hmm. Does he just walk into the building? It's like, I'm good to go because I went to Ole Miss and I know, like, mm-hmm. Is he on the same page with the, there's so many questions I have. I just spent all summer watching the Raiders train for this upcoming season.
5: Yeah.
0: And they worked hours after hours from the field to the meeting room to, you know, just nutrition. And by the way, Daquan Wright did too. Mm-hmm. Not with the Raiders, but with the Browns.
5: Yeah. Yep. And so you figure he should be in playing shape because he just got done with tryouts. And you figure maybe he does know the playbook if it's some similarities to what he had at Ole Miss. But does he have any timing, you know, with his teammates? You know what I'm saying? He would be going to be part of a unit. Is you know, like those are things that don't just typically happen overnight. And oh, by the way, my mama just texted me and said she is listening. So don't nobody say nothing bad about me.
0: Hey, you know what? I've always appreciated Andre. He's always been a respectable young man.
5: Yes, sir. Yes, sir. I'm going to pass you that 20 next time I see you.
0: That's all I'm talking about. That's how we get down. He's Andre Snellings, the professor, by the way. I'm Q Myers. It's game night here on ESPN Radio. If you had a big-time performance, and we know that they did, we're going to show that love next here on Game Night on ESPN Radio, the all-new ESPN app.
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0: I got some Shohei Ohtani news, but I'll get to that in just a little bit. I do want to make sure I highlight it, even though the Dodgers are still playing. They're actually losing right now to the Cardinals 2-1, the bottom of the eighth. But I did want to give a Shohei Ohtani update in a hot minute, Dre. But we'll start out in the college football ranks. I know that you're not going to appreciate this one, but I got to do it. Colorado, Georgia Tech, pretty good finish.
3: Here's to Caleb Taylor, snap the juju, drops, steps over the pocket, time, looks, throws, caught, five, end zone, touchdown! Touchdown, Colorado! What a route to the tight end, and a throw by Juju! Joy in Atlanta, and the Buffs are a PAT away from taking the win here at Bobby Dodd.
4: A 45-yard attempt with 3 seconds remaining. He makes it, they win, he misses, the Buffs win. Snap, put down, kick is up,
3: and it got blocked! And the game is over!
5: Who Carter?
3: And Colorado wins at Bobby Dodd! How about the start to 2026 and Prime's return to Atlanta?
2: Nothing can stop me. I'm all the way up.
6: Okay, those calls were courtesy of Mark Johnson from Learfield. And yeah, as a Georgia Tech alum, I did not enjoy that finish at all. But, you know, Colorado became the first FBS team to end their season opener by blocking a field goal as time expired since Northern Illinois in 2021. Also against my Georgia Tech Yellow Jackets, so
2: nothing can stop me. I'm all the way up.
6: I just got to feel like if the Georgia Tech Yellow Jackets knew what's happened before, maybe you don't run the clock out and go for a 45-yard field goal. Maybe you stay aggressive. I don't know. It's just me.
0: Agreed. Clock management is a thing, and I think Georgia Tech and their clock management was not very good on this evening. Colorado escapes with the 14-13 victory over Georgia Tech. How about UMass and Rutgers? This is an easy win for Rutgers, right? Here's the final call.
7: 0-12, erased. A decade of despair gone in one single evening in Central New Jersey. And the Minutemen do it with poise, with class, with a solid effort. Final score today, maybe the biggest win of the UMass FBS era. 37 for the Minutemen, 21 for Rutgers. I mean, it is as simple as I don't believe what I just saw.
2: Nothing can stop me. I'm all the way up.
6: That call's courtesy of Jay Burnham from Learfield. UMass snapped a 16-game losing streak, which was the longest active streak in FBS. And to me, the icing on the cake, or maybe the salt in the wound if you're Rutgers, is Rutgers paid UMass a lot of money. They paid them seven figures to come and play this game and leave with a win.
0: I got to give this a shout out real quick, man. William Watson III, he was 19 for 22, 197 passing yards for UMass. 3 touchdowns. He's the first UMass player with 3 passing touchdowns on 80% completion percentage in a game since 2008. Some guy named Liam Cohen, the current head coach of the Jacksonville Jaguars. Now, that's the way to tie it together, ain't it?
6: Yes, it is. Yes, it is. Make it, you know what? And the NFL's coming up soon. So, you know, it is all part of the circle of life.
0: One shout out for Rutgers. KJ Duff, their receiver, had 9 catches for 196 yards.
6: Woo!
0: He had himself a night, but obviously Rutgers did not. We're showing that love to the ones that deserve it here on Game Night on ESPN Radio. The all-new ESPN app, the Cubs, the Brew Crew, my new favorite player, Pete Crow Armstrong.
8: Now the set for the 2-1. And he hits one in the air, deep center field. Back goes Mitchell to the center field fence. That ball is gone! Pete Crow Armstrong with a home run to center. Cubs lead 2-0.
2: Nothing can stop me. I'm all the way up.
6: That call is courtesy of Cubs Radio Network. PCA is trying to be the MVP, and it's certainly, according to the odds makers, right now it seems like he's got it locked up. That was his 39th home run of the season, 18th since the All-Star break, which is the most in Major League Baseball, and it was his 32nd home run batting leadoff, breaking his tie from 1976 Rick Monday for the second most in a season in Cubs history, behind 2007 Alfonso Soriano with 33. And I remember that season because he was on my fantasy baseball team, and I really enjoyed that a lot.
0: Hey, look, I'm not mad at how you get down. You got to get down how you live. But I'll tell you what, PCA, I mentioned it, he's quickly becoming my new favorite player because he's very Ricky Henderson-like, who is my all-time favorite player.
6: Ricky, but Ricky,
0: getting all those leadoff home runs, he can steal bases. He gets on base, he's a problem.
6: Mm-hmm.
0: He is a problem. And so I like what you said, PCA for MVP. Very good chance that he ends up getting that that award for sure. How about the Red Sox and the Orioles? They're one of the hottest teams in baseball, and this happened in the top of the sixth.
5: Once again, Rutschman pitch.
9: Swing and a drive. They did it again. Pitch cranked to right. Oh, Charm City is Adley's home. Another bomb, and the Red Sox are within a run at 3-2.
10: Nothing can stop me. I'm all the way up.
6: Call courtesy of WEEI 93.7 FM. And yeah, Rutschman, that was his second home run of the game in his first game against his former team. So, you know, if the you didn't like me what you had me, so let me show you what you're missing out on. If that was a person, it'd have been Adley Rutschman tonight.
0: Yeah, no, ballin'. He's a really good acquisition there for the Red Sox, and he did his thing against, like you said, his former team, the Orioles, as the Red Sox get the 6-5 victory. Now, I did want to go ahead and it's not really showing love, but I did want to point this out because everyone cares about Shohei Ohtani. He's an absolute superstar. He's very Aaron Judge-like. You always want to see him in the lineup. He's one of those guys that if, as long as he's about to play, do anything, you're going to stop and watch. Well, he is day-to-day with biceps and a neck issue. He got the day off Thursday after appearing physically uncomfortable while striking out 4 times during the Dodgers' 10-inning loss to the Cardinals the night earlier. He told the training staff his right biceps and neck were bothering him. He hasn't pitched in a game since July 3rd because of lingering pain in his left knee and right biceps through a 20-pitch bullpen session last Friday, but was scratched from a potential start at Detroit 2 days later. And the manager, Dave Roberts, says that he sees Ohtani throw another bullpen. Until he sees him throw another bullpen, he won't know the next step in his pitching progress. His symptoms haven't improved in recent weeks, and a potential stint on the IL isn't off the table. It's unlikely, but not impossible, says manager Dave Roberts. So I hate to hear that about Ohtani, just because we know how great of a player he is, and the postseason's right around the corner, and you want to see that dude full throttle just so we can see what he can do when it matters the most.
6: Absolutely. And I mean, we were just talking about PCA for MVP. That road is open because Ohtani's been dealing with injuries, right? Because before he got hurt, he was basically on Cy Young type pace as a pitcher. And he was on another 40-plus home run type pace as a hitter. That's a hard combination to beat for MVP. But with these injuries, now PCA really has a chance to make his own mark.
0: Yeah, and the thing for me is, you know, how injured is Shohei really, right? I mean, because everyone's going to try to battle through it. You know, he's a gamer. He's one of those guys that wants to be out there. And if this is lingering on so long, I wonder, like, what the real extent of it's going to end up eventually being. Hopefully he's back sooner rather than later. He's Andre Snellings. I'm Q Myers. This has been Game Night. Sports Center All Night is coming up next on ESPN Radio and the all-new ESPN app.
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16: Coming up, pro players playing in college. 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And the buzz is buzzing everywhere else, from diamonds to gridirons to tennis courts. Put the tee on. We got a packed show. Let's roll.
20: That's the stupidest shit I've ever heard. Your entire life, you fight to get up to the NFL, but now we're going to go back. Okay, that makes a lot of freaking sense.
21: It's just embarrassing. People trying to take advantage of the system, I just think it's embarrassing where we are with college football.
22: That's the thing that's been lost in this whole scenario. It's as if everybody who's trying to do this is trying to break the rules.
23: At what point does this mess merge over into the NFL's lane enough to where they say, okay, children, here, let's lend our hand to you?
16: And so that was the scene heading into Thursday's highly anticipated courtroom showdown between the SEC and a Louisiana judge. Breaking news on Thursday night, the ruling has been issued. For all the details and the latest, we check in with ESPN's Pete Thamel and Dan Murphy from Louisiana. Take it away, guys.
24: An injunction was ruled in favor of more than 40 players today in a state eligibility case. It includes, obviously, high-profile LSU players and transfers from Ole Miss, Daquan Wright and Xavier Harris. Judge William Jordan ruled they're going to be eligible today. Dan, walk us through the ruling and what it means.
25: Well, I think the biggest takeaway is, as we just heard from Daquan Wright himself on the steps, he expects to be on the field Saturday night when LSU opens its season against Clemson. Harris said he thinks he might take a week or two before he's ready to play as well. But, you know, the judge had a lot to say today. Everybody had a lot to say during what lasted 8 or 9 hours in a courtroom here today. But I think essentially he told the SEC that they could not make up their own rules, or they could not enforce pro player bans based on what he has previously restricted both the NCAA and the SEC from doing because of the situation that we find ourselves in with these eligibility laws.
24: So the next lever that's to be pulled here is tomorrow. LSU has to make a decision of whether to add these former pro players to the roster. Walk us through what that means in that decision, Dan.
25: To make that decision just a little bit more tricky than it already is, along with today's hearing here in Baton Rouge, the SEC also filed a federal lawsuit in Alabama against LSU and head coach Lane Kiffin, asking a federal judge to enjoin them from putting these players on the roster. So LSU has some cover now from the judge in Baton Rouge, but there is a bit of uncertainty that they're going to have to wade through as they make a decision tomorrow whether or not to add these guys to their roster.
24: And the judge was a little indignant today. I mean, he had a little tone. Walk us through that part of the ruling and his feelings.
25: So about a week ago, the judge signed an initial temporary restraining order that would have allowed these players back on the field. He was a bit insulted that the SEC then went and re-upped its old rules banning pro players and made very stiff penalties that would hurt both Lane Kiffin and LSU. He said he saw that as the SEC making a big threat. He said, oh, you've got a big gun now. He took a bit of offense to that, and I think that worked against the SEC when the judge ended up making his decision.
24: And we'll see what happens, Dan, moving forward with the federal case. The drama is not over here in Baton Rouge.
16: And the drama not over indeed. A short time later, Louisiana's attorney general spoke on the ruling.
1: You know, I want to congratulate the lawyers here for the players. They came to this court asking for a fair and unbiased forum to decide the agreements that they brought about the way these rules were being applied to them. And they were not getting a fair hearing from the SEC or the NCAA. And I think they did work cooperatively together. In fact, you know, you see the bad faith of these organizations in the way that they've approached this issue, just with the lawsuit that they filed today against the Board of Supervisors and other officials at LSU. They've been incredibly vindictive. They've been very patronizing and dismissive of the players. They continue to say that this is LSU, then blame Lane Kiffin and everybody else and try to find somebody evil at one school. In fact, these students all went to different schools. They played at different schools. A lot of them are Louisiana people. I mean, they want to continue to play. Many of them won't make money from that. They just want to play because they love the game. So they were looking for a fair and honest decision maker to give them a shot. And they got that here today. And so I was glad to see that.
16: And speaking of the players, especially those named in this, Daquan Wright spoke with the media for the first time on Thursday night as well, sharing why it's LSU for him.
2: Just being with, you know, the coaches that brought me to Ole Miss. Just, you know, I'm familiar with the system. They've been, you know, real good to me. Great guys, great group of guys. So, you know, just really just that for real.
3: What are you most looking forward to about Saturday?
2: Just putting on a college uniform again and going out there and have fun and embracing my opportunity.
3: And hearing Greg Sankey today saying all those things on the stand, obviously you've been there since this morning. What's going through your mind?
2: I can't really tell you. It was a lot going through my mind for real. But, you know, I had my trust in the lawyers. So I was on their side and with them. Whatever Sankey said, just what he said. I just had my trust in them.
4: Are you already enrolled in classes?
2: Yes, I am.
5: Has the coaching staff communicated to you that you don't play on Saturday?
2: No, I haven't really, you know, talked to them since, you know, all this went down. You know, we've been trying to get this situated first.
16: Well, what say you to that, Ian Fitzsimmons, earlier on Amber and Ian?
7: There is no doubt in my mind that they will be on that roster tomorrow. Why would you go through all this and not put them on the roster when the ruling went in your favor, even though the SEC has filed a federal lawsuit against you?
16: Hard to disagree. SEC Commissioner Greg Sankey, he can't be happy. Matt Moscano from 104.5 FM ESPN Baton Rouge joined Amber and Ian as well to say as much.
26: Behind closed doors, you say whatever you have to say. But when the league is public facing, it is a unified front. It's why it was important for the league last week when they put out that vote for it to be unanimous. For this to be playing out so publicly, I'm sure infuriates Greg Sankey because he does not. Guys, I don't mean to go on a tangent, but just this year and a few weeks ago in Tampa at SEC Media Days, there was a talk about self-governance. And during his State of the Conference address, Greg Sankey sort of admonished Georgia for publicly talking about self-governance. I mean, they, it is very important that they appear unified, and this is clearly the opposite when you have the league suing a member institution.
16: A member institution, a flagship institution even, and lost in the shuffle here. What about this game on Saturday night? Remember that? The distraction, is it too much for LSU? SEC Network's Cole Kublik doesn't think so and says, don't be surprised if little old Clemson takes care of business, though.
0: I don't know if it would be that big of an upset. It's just with everything that's going on, all the hype, all the talk, there's this expectation that just Clemson has no way of competing. But Dabo Swinney has built his dream home right now, and he's put it on the lake that he wants to live in. This is exactly where he wants to live. We don't have a chance. They don't respect us. We're not ranked. We're the underdogs. Nobody talking about us. He's been given every key to every motivational speech that made him who he is as the Clemson head coach. That, more than anything else, why I think it would be silly to think Clemson can't at least go be competitive and maybe pull off a win.
16: Man, can we just get to some football? Tigers against the Tigers. That'll be Saturday night on ABC. Get the popcorn and don't go anywhere because we've got more to get to from Baton Rouge. And speaking of games, college football week zero is in the books, week one on deck. And it got underway on Thursday night. Deion Sanders and the Colorado Buffaloes visited the rambling wreck of Georgia Tech. Bobby Dodd Stadium in Atlanta, the site for this one. First time Colorado visits Georgia Tech. The Buffaloes, big wait and see this year. Brought in 50 first-year transfers as Coach Prime revamps the roster yet again. It's a big year for him, too. Georgia Tech trying to make a run in the ACC. Quarterback Haynes King, he's gone. Yellow Jackets start a familiar name at quarterback, though. That would be Alberto Mendoza, younger brother of Fernando Mendoza. You might have heard of him. Heisman Trophy winner, national champ, and first overall draft pick. This one was tight in the first half. Both teams shaking off some of the rust. Georgia Tech led 10-7 at the break. We'll move all the way to the fourth when the action picked up.
18: Here's to Caleb Taylor. Snap to Juju. Drops. Steps up in the pocket. Time. Looks. Throws. Caught. Five. End zone. Touchdown. Touchdown, Colorado. What a route to the tight end. And a throw by Juju. Joy in Atlanta. And the Buffs are a PAT away from taking the win here at Bobby Dodd.
16: Mark Johnson from Learfield. That would be the only offensive touchdown of the game for either team. So that, with 37 seconds left in the fourth quarter, Georgia Tech gets the ball, works its way down the field to set up the game-winning field goal attempt.
18: A 45-yard attempt with 3 seconds remaining. He makes it. They win. He misses. The Buffs win. Snap put down. Kick is up. And it got blocked! And the game is over!
6: Boo Carter.
18: And Colorado wins at Bobby Dodd! Boo Carter blocked a field goal! How about the start to 2026 and Prime's return to Atlanta?
16: And Ralphie rolls into the A and gets the dub on the road, 14-13. First game, Colorado ended a game by blocking a field goal since 2015. They blocked just one field goal all last season. For Colorado, it's their first win against an ACC opponent since New Year's Day, 1957, when it beat Clemson in the Orange Bowl. Colorado quarterback Julian Lewis went 14 of 27, 124 passing yards, a touchdown, finished the final drive, completing 3 of 4 passes that were 5-plus air yards with the touchdown, and he shared this after the game.
9: Things were tough heading into that fourth quarter. The last drive, mentally, what was your mindset?
10: Oh, man, we knew we were going to score. I think having confidence in my teammates, having confidence in Coach Marion, having confidence in Coach Prime, having confidence in the offense. We trust each other. We worked for it. We knew it was going to happen. I mean, God did it for us.
9: Break down the touchdown, the winning touchdown throw.
10: Yeah, no, I mean, it looked like they were a man. We saw a man. He tried to hold on to the tight end. Coach Marion beat him with the play. I beat him with the ball. It's just how the ball works. Charlie made a great catch, touchdown.
9: Describe your emotions being back in your hometown.
10: Yeah, no, I mean, it's amazing. I was blessed to come get the opportunity first start in Atlanta. So God did a great thing for us, and I'm just blessed right now.
9: Congratulations.
10: I appreciate you. Thanks.
16: And head coach Deion Sanders with his thoughts on the key to victory.
11: We're resilient. We talked about, I told them it was going to be adversity, tremendous adversity, but we wanted to implement the adversity, not be the recipients of the adversity. But we were resilient. We didn't give up. And just how it all played out in the end, I mean, couple special team blunders, but then we come out strong on special teams and to make it happen. So it don't wash it. We still are not satisfied with that, but I'm happy overall with the victory.
16: And for Georgia Tech, 48 rushing yards. It's second fewest in the game in the last 20 seasons. SportsCenter All Night ESPN Radio. Welcome to September, which means we're oh so close to postseason baseball. Division standings, wild card races, all in the home stretch. We'll start in Chi-Town. Brewers Cubs 1-2 in the NL Central. Brewers not only up 9 games in the division, currently the best team in baseball. Cubs holding their own, though, firmly in the second NL wildcard spot. This one's important to both clubs. There were zeros on the scoreboard until the bottom of the third.
6: Now the set for the 2-1. And he hits one in the air, deep center field. Back goes Mitchell to the center field fence. That ball is gone! Pete Crow Armstrong with a home run to center. Cubs lead 2-0.
16: That from Cubs Radio Network, PCA with some stats. 39th home run of the season, 18th since the All-Star break. That's the most in baseball. And 32nd home run in the leadoff spot, second most in a season in Cubs history to Alfonso Soriano back in 2007. Milwaukee was able to get one back right away, but Chicago blanked them from there. Cubs get the win 2-1 on just 3 hits. The Cubs have won 5 of Kevin Gausman's 6 starts with the team. Gausman pitched 7 innings, gave up 1 earned run, got 9 strikeouts. His third start going 7 innings with the Cubs. Rays Rangers, Rays 27-18 since the All-Star break. Second best record in the AL behind the Red Sox. They lead the Yankees by 3.5 games for first in the AL East. 2 games behind the Astros for the AL West lead and 1.5 games back of the Guardians for the final AL wild card. Rangers need some dubs. Slow start here, zeros on the board early. Bottom of the fifth, Texas up 1-0.
18: 2 balls and 2 strikes to Seager. McClanahan with the pitch. And that ball is hit high and deep into right. DeLuca going back. He's at the track, at the wall. He leaps and it's out of here. Right by the Rangers bullpen. Corey Seager goes deep. His 14th blast of the year to make it 4-0 Texas.
16: 105.3 The Fan, Seager's 4th home run versus a left-handed pitcher this season. Rangers tack 2 more on in the 8th and blank the Rays 6-0. Rays had just 3 hits all games. Yandy Diaz went 2-for-4. The rest of the team, 1-for-26, 6 Ks. Again, Rangers win it 6-0. White Sox Astros, number 1 in the AL Central, meet number 1 in the AL West. 2 runs apiece in the first 2 frames. We pick it up, bottom of the 3rd, Astros at the plate.
8: That's a breaking ball. Hit into right center field. Hit very well. Back on it, Peters, and it's off the wall. Astros will score 2. Varsho racing for 3rd. They're thinking about sending him. No, they'll hold him at 3rd base. It's a triple for Dalton. The Astros lead 5-2.
16: KBME 790 AM. Houston plates 1 more in the inning to make it a 4-run 3rd. Go on to win it 6-2. Luis Castillo, 6 earned runs allowed in 4 innings pitched.

0: This time, Flushing Meadows. That's next. Sports Center All Night continues. It's ESPN Radio.
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1: 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Chris Burnett with you here on SportsCenter All Night. Breaking news Thursday night. A Baton Rouge judge has granted an injunction to pro players seeking to return to LSU. Daquan Wright and Xavien Harris, who recently were on NFL rosters, have been cleared to join LSU and potentially play as early as Saturday night. Stick with us as we share the latest. For now, let's check in on the other court. Flushing Meadows for the U.S. Open, to be exact. 2023 U.S. Open champion Coco Gauff capped off the summer hardcourt lead-up stretch with a title in Cincinnati. She was in prime time on Thursday night. She defeated Paula Badosa 6-4 and 7-6 to advance to the third round of the U.S. Open for the fifth straight year.
2: I think it's good to be battle-tested. I mean, I won here in 2023. I think I went through.

0: sets, like I felt like almost every match. And honestly, when I saw the draw, I was like, well, I lost to Daria a bunch of times and I lost to Paul a bunch of times. So I knew if I got through my first round match, the second round was just going to be tough regardless. And I think for me, it's a good confidence booster knowing that I can get through these matches. Obviously, you know, I would prefer maybe not to play someone I've lost to so many times second round. But I think today was a big confidence booster. And I think getting through in straight sets too makes a big difference.
1: Goff has now won 16 straight sets since losing the opening set in Cincinnati. She will face Kristina Buxa in the third round. Also in action, 13 seed Naomi Osaka, who won 6-2, 5-7, 6-1. Osaka earns the 80th career major match win.
2: Obviously, the match was really difficult. I think on my end, it was more like mentally, I wanted to play perfectly. And obviously, that's not going to happen every day. So in the third set, I just tried to do what I could do. And thankfully, I was able to win.
1: Osaka has reached the third round at all four majors this year, the second season of her career accomplishing that feat. She will face Elise Mertens in the third round. And number nine seed on the men's side, Taylor Fritz, won 6-0, 6-1, 6-1. Two games lost are his fewest in a completed major match in his career, and two games dropped are the fewest any American man has lost in a completed major match since Donald Young at the 2013 U.S. Open. SportsCenter All Night, ESPN Radio, back to the diamond for getaway day. Cardinals-Dodgers wrapping up on the West Coast not long ago. Dodgers up big in the NL West, fighting to earn a bye to the division series. Cardinals, few games back at the third wild card spot. Time to make it up, though. L.A. not making it easy, sending Tarek Skubal to the mound in this one. Shohei Ohtani not in this game. Manager Dave Roberts choosing to rest his star after an 0-4 night with four strikeouts on Wednesday. The Dodgers enter the bottom of the ninth down 2-1.
3: Here comes the payoff pitch to Hernandez. Swings, line drive, left center field. That's going to split the outfielders, go to the wall. Edmund comes around to score. Here comes Betts around third. He'll get to the plate. Dodgers win! Dodgers win! Dodgers win!
1: And there you heard it. The Dodgers, they win. That from AM 570 LA Sports. Dodgers 3, Cardinals 2. Blue Jays, Guardians. Guardians enter Thursday with a 1.5 game lead for the third and final AL wildcard spot. The Blue Jays, well, they trail the Guardians by 1.5 games for that third and final AL wildcard spot. Chance to make up a game here. We enter the fifth tied one run apiece. Blue Jays at the dish.
4: The 0-1. Lined by Lucas, right center field, down in the gap, rolling toward the warning track. One run scores Clement. Valenzuela scoots in right behind him. First to third goes Bateman on a two-run double by Nathan Lucas. And the Blue Jays lead it 3-1 in the fifth.
1: 590 the fan. Toronto would make it a four-run fifth to jump out in front and did not look back. Cleveland got two back in the bottom half of the inning, but the Blue Jays take this one 6-3. They move a half game back of the Guardians for that third AL wildcard spot. Brett Bateman, 3-for-5 with a run. His 10th multi-hit game in his first 22 career games leads the Blue Jays in hits with 30. The Guardians, they've lost three of their last five since a seven-game win streak. Red Sox-Orioles, first game in a four-game series for these two. Both teams got on the board in the first. We enter the sixth. Baltimore's up 3-1.
5: Once again, Rutschman pitch.
6: Swing and a drive. They did it again. It's cranked to right. Oh, Charm City is Adley's home. Another bomb, and the Red Sox are within a run at 3-2.
1: WEEI 93.7, eighth former number one overall pick to hit a home run in his first game versus the team that drafted him two innings later in the eighth.
5: 2-1.
6: Driven high into right field. This is carrying back to the track. It is at the wall and is gone! Nick Sogard leaves Camden and it is 5-3 Red Sox.
1: In the ninth.
5: All right, here's Roman, and he swings and drives one high and deep into left field. It's at the track, it's at the wall, it's gone! Opposite field homer for Roman, who reigns a little bit in Baltimore, too. Insurance, and it's 6-3 Red Sox.
1: And Boston would grab the win 6-5. Elsewhere, the Athletics defeated the Mariners 7-4, and we head back to the courtroom in Louisiana when SportsCenter All Night continues. It's ESPN Radio.
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1: Michael Lombardi, a top aide to Coach Bill Belichick, resigned as the general manager of North Carolina's football team, the school said Thursday. Lombardi had been on paid leave in the wake of an internal investigation into a human resources complaint filed by a former UNC front office employee. Colorado freshman quarterback Julian Lewis hit tight end Charlie Williams for a 20-yard touchdown with 42 seconds left in the fourth quarter, lifting the Buffaloes to a last-minute 14-13 win against Georgia Tech on Thursday night in Atlanta in the season opener. And Daquan Wright and Xavien Harris are currently cleared to return to college football after brief stints in the NFL, according to a judge's orders issued Thursday evening. Sets up a dramatic showdown between the SEC and LSU leading into its season opening game this weekend.
2: I'm shocked. I did not think that this would be a ruling that, you know, would go in the favor of NFL players who spent time in the league to come back. I understand they didn't make a team and all of that, but it's just a wild precedent to make now in college sports, because I could imagine there's going to be men's basketball players, there's going to be women's basketball players that are also going to try to file suits and then come back. The other part to this, you have a huge game here in less than 48 hours against Clemson at your house. It's the beginning of the tenure for Lane Kiffin there at LSU with a ton of distraction around this. Daquan Wright already saying he feels like he's going to be on the game. Have you been practicing with the team? Like, I'm assuming you know the plays from the years before at Ole Miss. It's just a wild scenario, and I just believe we're getting closer and closer to making college sports professional sports, because at this point, that's what this looks like.
1: SportsCenter All Night, ESPN Radio, and the all-new ESPN app, SiriusXM Channel 80. I'm Chris Burnett. We've barely played a game in the college football season, and the sport is already white hot. We head back to the courtroom for more from Thursday's banana scene in Louisiana. ESPN college football reporter Dan Murphy in Louisiana with the latest.
3: It's been a long day here in Baton Rouge, about 9 hours of a preliminary injunction hearing that ended with Judge William Jordan granting that injunction that keeps both the NCAA, the SEC, and LSU from doing anything that will negatively impact the players in the lawsuit. As you said, that includes Daquan Wright and Xavien Harris, both of whom plan to transfer from Ole Miss to LSU. Wright told us after the hearing that he expects to be on the field this Saturday night when LSU opens its season against Clemson. Harris said he might need a few more weeks to get into shape, but he plans to be ready in time for Ole Miss in week three, which will obviously be a very big game for Lane Kiffin and his former Ole Miss Rebels coming over to play for LSU.
1: So there's the latest with the injunction. Then there was the courtroom itself. It was quite the scene, said On Three's Wilson Alexander on game night.
4: It was a theatrical scene in that Baton Rouge courtroom at times today. You had some attorneys who were performative at times. Tony Clayton, who represented the players in this case, was really trying to take it to Greg Sankey, the commissioner of the SEC, quite a few times. It was a long day. It was a 9-hour day in the courtroom as this decision was made, and ultimately the judge decided to grant this injunction.
1: And then Murphy with more on the SEC's lawsuit impacting player eligibility.
3: As if this weren't confusing enough or messy enough already, the SEC did file that lawsuit earlier today in a federal court in Alabama. And so that will give the LSU at least a little bit of pause. They have to make a decision tomorrow as they finalize their rosters, whether or not they put these players on their team. The SEC is asking for permission to be able to enforce their rules. Very stiff penalties if LSU puts former pros on their roster. Like Lane Kiffin could be suspended for up to half a season, fines in the tens of millions of dollars, and there will be at least a little more uncertainty on whose rules will apply and which judge will have the final say as LSU makes the decision whether or not they're going to put these guys on the roster tomorrow evening.
1: So if you're someone that's still grappling with what this means for the sport, join the club. ESPN's EJ Manuel on SportsCenter says he's not a fan.
2: I don't believe an NFL player, whether you signed a contract and had a 10-day contract or you spent some time in a training camp where you went through the Senior Bowl process, cannot then go through that process, get cut, and then all of a sudden come back to play college football. I understand Lane trying to push through to get these players on his roster, because obviously these are good players. It's going to help him with depth. It's going to make them a better team. But to go through the lengths of this, to potentially now get sued, to potentially have teams within the conference not want to play you and all this stuff, right before a huge game to start your season against a Clemson football team that's coming to your house, it's just a huge distraction. So hopefully it's worth it at the end of the day for Lane Kiffin and this football team, but it's a very wild way to start a tenure there at LSU.
1: And that's today. But then there's the whole, what does this mean going forward? Manuel again on Thursday night.
2: If the NCAA is supposed to create rules and guidelines, and we continuously see players fight these things in a federal court or a state court, that's a real issue now, because what's the point of the NCAA at this point? There are no rules. And to be real with you, the NCAA might have a objective to say, hey, we're going to look at this case, and it takes 6 or 8 months or 9 months. The season's over with at that point. So again, I just think this is a really bad precedent, and we'll see what happens in the future.
1: It is a bad precedent, but whose fault is it? Why are we here? Ian Fitzsimmons on Amber and Ian said he knows.
5: It's not just an LSU thing, but the spotlight is on LSU because of Lane Kiffin. And this isn't the player's fault. It's the NCAA's fault for ruling one way in June, in March, and reversing it in June, going, oh, our bad, class of 2022. Yeah, you do deserve a fifth year. Our bad. So, yeah. Oh, those of you who already went and declared for the NFL and maybe didn't get drafted and were on, you know, rosters as camp bodies, but you could have been still getting paid in college. Our bad. We screwed up. Sorry to hear about it. And move on. And now this is where we are.
1: And meanwhile, Lane Kiffin says, are you not entertained? Speaking of Kiffin, he's got a game to coach, too. Has this added pressure? Wilson Alexander again on game night.
4: Oh, gosh. I mean, they put pressure on Lane Kiffin to win immediately since they hired him. I mean, even when they put together their $40-plus million roster, there were certain LSU stakeholders who were of the mind that LSU needed to win right away because of the investment that was made in the team. There's some who still feel that way, that at this point now, anything less than making the college football playoff and maybe even winning a college football playoff game is unacceptable. Now, that's not everybody holds that opinion, but I think most people hold the opinion that they at least need to make the college football playoff.
1: So it's CFP or bust, and you heard it right there. Harry Douglas on Freddie and Harry says LSU, they'll be just fine.
6: When it comes to the LSU Tigers, from a player perspective and from their standpoint, I don't think this is distracting them. And here's why, Aaron. There's this thing that I'm holding in my hand right now called a cell phone. From text messages, the phone calls, the social media, that distract these athletes more so than anything that we can think of.
1: Toe cannot meet leather soon enough, guys. Saturday night, 7:30 Eastern. Let's go. Back to the games. Idaho-Utah on ESPNU. Utah's first game without longtime head coach Kyle Whittingham, now the head coach at Michigan. Whittingham's 177 wins in 22 seasons as Utah's head coach, most in program history. Replacing him, Morgan Scali, who was on the staff at Utah for the last 18 seasons before being named Whittingham's successor. Utes also returned quarterback Devin Dampier, joins Auburn's Byron Brown as the only active QBs with 40 passing touchdowns and 30 rushing touchdowns at the FBS level. We'll jump to the second quarter here.
7: That man up top, Dampier, he identifies it also. Braden Pagan, touchdown, 7 yards. Devin Dampier is efficient and reminding us he's elite.
1: So 31-7 at the half eventually became a 66-14 final. Utah with the big win to start their year. Arkansas Pine Bluff visits number 25 Missouri. SEC in action tonight as Missouri opened its season. Missouri enters 2026 off of a 3 straight 8-win seasons, the second longest streak in program history. Head coach Eli Drinkwitz received contract extension through 2031 in November of last season. And the big story of the offseason was star running back Ahmad Hardy suffering a gunshot wound. He did not play Thursday as he continues to recover. And quarterback Austin Simmons, who transferred in from Ole Miss, got the start in game one, and we'll pick it up in the second quarter.
8: First and 10, Austin Simmons wants to throw. Seam pattern caught by Lee. Spins away from the defender to the 15, to the 10, to the 5, to the pylon. Touchdown, Missouri. Caden Lee from Austin Simmons for 47.
1: Mike Kelly from Learfield. That to make it 37-0 Missouri. Missouri scored 40 points in the first half, the most points in any half by the Tigers since 2019. And Mizzou would hang almost 60 in a 54-14 rout of Arkansas Pine Bluff to open the season 1-0. Elsewhere in college football, UMass Rutgers. UMass on a 16-game losing streak, longest in FBS. Rutgers, they play football in the Big Ten. Didn't see this one coming.
9: 0-12, erased. A decade of despair gone in one single evening in central New Jersey. And the Minutemen do it with poise, with class, with a solid effort. Final score today, maybe the biggest win of the UMass FBS era. 37 for the Minutemen, 21 for Rutgers. I mean, it is as simple as I don't believe what I just saw.
1: Jay Burnham from Learfield. Rutgers closed as a 29.5 point favorite at DraftKings. It's their first loss as a 20-point favorite since 1978. UMass improved to 1-8 versus Big Ten teams since joining the FBS in 2012. And elsewhere on Thursday, Wake Forest defeated Akron in its season opener, 38-16. Chris Burnett with you here on Sports Center All Night. Let's stick to the gridiron, shuffle just a bit. Week one of the NFL is all but here. Finally, camps are in the books. 53-man rosters are set. And the games, they're going to count. Speaking of counting, Baltimore first-year head coach Jesse Minter is counting on his star quarterback to be at his best. Lamar Jackson and the Ravens have Super Bowl aspirations this year, currently with the third shortest odds to win it all, according to DraftKings. And Minter chimed in Thursday on how he handles this.
10: I think it's really just about what the guys in the building, the players, I know what they want to accomplish. I know what we've kind of set out as our goals. It's really not about anything else. And so I think you go to work every day to try to put the team and put the guys and put the staff in position to be able to achieve those things. Don't shy away from it. We know what the standards around this place have been and where we want to go. And so I think we got a great group of guys that are hungry, that are excited to start the season, excited to play. And so it's really just more about how we feel about it than anything else.
1: So some confidence from the head man. Good news here is we don't have to wait much longer to get to see this team in action. Ravens open at the Colts week one, September 13th at 1 Eastern time. And then there's America's team, the Dallas Cowboys. New season means renewed hope. Somewhat of a quiet offseason camp for the Cowboys, which is a change, a good change, maybe. Cowboys quarterback Dak Prescott is happy to just focus on ball.
11: Yeah, absolutely. I think it just not only allows us to be focused, but the narrative around us and the distraction or attention or whatever you want to say around us to be focused on just ball. And I think ultimately that helps. That helps the environment coming to work, and it helps, you know, any of these guys, or anytime somebody turns on the TV or something, you know, of that matter, it's not a distraction of the culture or is this guy coming back a valuable guy or is he going to get paid? We know what we've got. We know who we've got, and we're ready to roll.
1: I mean, if that's not music to Jerry Jones' ears, then I don't know what is. Cowboys on a mission this year. They'll open week one in New York against the Giants, which makes it only natural to head north and check in on things at the Meadowlands. Giants can do some things to help themselves this year. One of those is keep their star players healthy, which they'll need to do to right the ship and get back over 500. Giants linebacker Kayvon Thibodeau told his quarterback Jackson Dart, "Hey, man, slide."
12: I would say that's one of those, like, don't touch the hot stove type situations. You know, he's a guy who loves to run. That's the way he plays. He loves the game. But, you know, for us, we're like those big brothers that are like, bro, like, we love you. Got on the red jersey in practice, but please slide. We need you. No blue tents this year, man. He's developed. I think he's primed to go. The coaching staff has really, you know, took heed to him, and the team has took heed to him. And I think even with going against the defense in Denard's, it has really given him the best opportunity to challenge himself, you know, in training camp.
1: No blue tints for Dart. No blue tints for Scataboo. Giants will need both these guys and Thibodeau when Dallas comes to town week one. Chris Burnett with you here on SportsCenter All Night. Back to baseball. Giants, Pirates. These two may have already been looking to the offseason acquisitions. Postseason not really in the cards for either club. Strong finish to this season sure would be nice, though. Pirates grab two runs in the first and will pick it up bottom of the sixth.
13: Here's a bunt right up the first baseline. San Martin throws it away. Mangum with a bunt base hit, and Cruz, who had advanced to third, will come on to score on the throwing error. The Pirates lead 3-0. Mayhem for Mangum.
14: They're going to call it a sacrifice bunt, no hit for Mangum.
1: That from Sports Radio 93.7, The Fan. Giants scored two in the seventh, but that'd be it. Pirates win this one 5-2. Pirates scored five runs today. None of them came via a hit. And with their win, the Pirates have won three consecutive series, tied for their longest streak since the start of last season. Marlins, Royals, Miami, the one with something to play for, just 2.5 back from the third NL wildcard spot. Just win. It's that simple. Kansas City, 8 back in the wild card. Clock is ticking if they want to try and make a late run here. In the bottom of the fifth, Miami up 3-2.
15: One on, one out. 3-2, Miami. And a high drive off the bat of Jensen. Back to the wall and gone. He's done it again. Carter Jensen's 22nd home run.
1: 96.5, The Fan. Jensen ties 1999 Carlos Beltran and 1987 Bo Jackson for the second most home runs by a rookie in Royals history. Jensen finished 3-for-4, a home run, a triple, a double, but a single short of the cycle. Royals finish off the Marlins here 7-3. We had the FIFA World Cup. Now it's the FIBA World Cup. More when SportsCenter All Night continues. It's ESPN Radio.
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1: 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Daquan Wright and Xavien Harris, who recently were on NFL rosters, have been cleared to join LSU and play as early as Saturday night's game. Stick with us as we share the latest. Chris Burnett with you here on ESPN Radio. 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
1: The NL MVP campaign continues for Pete Crow Armstrong as his two-run blast leads the Cubs over the Brewers. Cubs Radio Network.
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3: And he hits one in the air, deep center field. Back goes Mitchell to the center field fence. That ball is gone. Pete Crow Armstrong with a home run to center. Cubs lead 2-0.
0: Number 4.
1: Nick Sogard's go-ahead two-run homer in the 8th powers the Red Sox to a win over the Orioles. WEEI.
4: 2-1.
5: Driven high into right field. This is carrying back to the track. It is at the wall. It is gone! Nick Sogard leaves Camden. And it is 5-3 Red Sox.
0: Number 3.
1: In New Brunswick, independent UMass plays spoiler and pulls off the week one upset against Big Ten opponent Rutgers. Learfield.
6: 0-12 erased. A decade of despair gone in one single evening in central New Jersey. And the Minutemen do it with poise, with class, with a solid effort. Final score today, maybe the biggest win of the UMass FBS era. 37 for the Minutemen, 21 for Rutgers. I mean, it is as simple as I don't believe what I just saw.
0: Number 2.
1: A thriller at Bobby Dodd Stadium in Atlanta as Colorado's Julian Lewis finds his tight end Charlie Williams for the go-ahead touchdown against Georgia Tech. Learfield.
7: To Caleb Taylor, snap the juju, drops, steps up the pocket, time, looks, throws, caught, flies, end zone, touchdown! Touchdown, Colorado! What a run!

0: 1.
1: And with a chance to win their home opener, Georgia Tech's field goal attempt gets blocked by Colorado's Boo Carter as the Buffaloes win Learfield.
0: A 45-yard attempt with 3 seconds remaining. He makes it. They win. He misses. The Buffs win. Snap put down. Kick is up. And it got blocked! And the game is over!
2: Boo Carter.
0: And Colorado wins at Bobby Todd! Boo Carter blocked the field goal! How about the start to 2026 in Prime's return to Atlanta?
1: And that was Colorado's first win against an ACC opponent since January 1st, 1957, when it beat Clemson in the Orange Bowl. SportsCenter all night, ESPN Radio. The WNBA season is paused for a few weeks. Enter the FIBA World Cup, which begins Friday and will run through September 13th in Berlin, Germany. Team USA, per usual, it's stacked. Star Caitlin Clark on the emotions of the world stage.
3: I honestly think it's just excitement, and I think it's nice. Like, obviously, you've been in the flow of playing games with the WNBA. Like, you know, obviously, this is a different competition, and there's different things, and the game's played a little bit differently, but it's nice to kind of have the flow of playing a real basketball game and the preparation that goes into that, whether that's the scout, whether that's body recovery, whether that's just those little things. And then on game day, like, mentally preparing, I think, you know, you obviously know what it takes. This is a little bit different, and your role's going to be very different than what it is. I made that on the WNBA team. So I think for myself, continue to prepare the way I've always have, and we'll be ready to.
1: The U.S. women's national team plays its group phase opener Friday against China. They'll face Italy on Sunday and then Czechia on Monday. The championship game, it's set for September 13th. SportsCenter all night, ESPN Radio. Football's back, if you didn't already know. And the Indianapolis Colts, they're ready to go this year. Head coach Shane Steichen named Daniel Jones QB1. QB Anthony Richardson, former number 5 overall pick, QB2. Steichen with more on Richardson.
4: Yeah, I think he's grown a ton just as an individual. You know, a young player in this league, learning, going through adversity, going through, you know, things, uncontrollable things, injuries that he's had to battle through. Like we've said all along, he's a very talented player, and he stuck with it and kept grinding, you know, and he's in the same spot, you know, he was last year after the competition. And so I'm excited for him and his growth going forward.
1: One play away now for Richardson. Colts host the Ravens, a team with Super Bowl aspirations, week 1. As we head east to Philly, Jalen Hurts and company, they're about ready to go. They'll do so without wide receiver A.J. Brown, who's now with New England. The pressure's mounting on Jalen Hurts to have a big year, but is it warranted? We will see. The latest with the SEC versus State of Louisiana when SportsCenter All Night continues. It's ESPN Radio.
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1: Coming up, pro players playing in college. 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And the buzz is buzzing everywhere else, from diamonds to gridirons to tennis courts. Put the tee on. We got a packed show. Let's roll.
19: That's the stupidest shit I've ever heard.
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21: It's just embarrassing. 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
22: That's the thing that's been lost in this whole scenario. It's as if everybody who's trying to do this is trying to break the rules.
23: At what point does this mess merge over into the NFL's lane enough to where they say, okay, children, here, let's lend our hand to you?
1: And so that was the scene heading into Thursday's highly anticipated courtroom showdown between the SEC and a Louisiana judge. Breaking news on Thursday night, the ruling has been issued. For all the details and the latest, we check in with ESPN's Pete Thamel and Dan Murphy from Louisiana. Take it away, guys.
24: An injunction was ruled in favor of more than 40 players today in a state eligibility case. It includes, obviously, high-profile LSU players and transfers from Ole Miss, Daquan Wright and Xavier Harris. Judge William Jordan ruled they're going to be eligible today. Dan, walk us through the ruling and what it means.
25: Well, I think the biggest takeaway is, as we just heard from Daquan Wright himself on the steps, he expects to be on the field Saturday night when LSU opens its season against Clemson. Harris said he thinks he might take a week or two before he's ready to play as well. But, you know, the judge had a lot to say today. Everybody had a lot to say during what lasted 8 or 9 hours in a courtroom here today. But I think essentially he told the SEC that they could not make up their own rules, or they could not enforce pro player bans based on what he has previously actually restricted both the NCAA and the SEC from doing because of the situation that we find ourselves in with these eligibility laws.
24: So the next lever that's to be pulled here is tomorrow, LSU has to make a decision of whether to add these former pro players to the roster. Walk us through what that means in that decision, Dan.
25: To make that decision just a little bit more tricky than it already is, along with today's hearing here in Baton Rouge, the SEC also filed a federal lawsuit in Alabama against LSU and head coach Lane Kiffin, asking a federal judge to enjoin them from putting these players on the roster. So LSU has some cover now from the judge in Baton Rouge, but there is a bit of uncertainty that they're going to have to wade through as they make a decision tomorrow whether or not to add these guys to their roster.
24: And the judge was a little indignant today. I mean, he had a little tone. Walk us through that part of the ruling and his feelings.
25: So about a week ago, the judge signed an initial temporary restraining order that would have allowed these players back on the field. He was a bit insulted that the SEC then went and re-upped its old rules, banning pro players and made very stiff penalties that would hurt both Lane Kiffin and LSU. He said he saw that as the SEC making a big threat. He said, oh, you've got a big gun now. He took a bit of offense to that, and I think that worked against the SEC when the judge ended up making his decision.
24: And we'll see what happens, Dan, moving forward with the federal case. The drama's not over here in Baton Rouge.
1: And the drama not over indeed. A short time later, Louisiana's attorney general spoke on the ruling.
0: You know, I want to congratulate the lawyers here for the players. They came to this court asking for a fair and unbiased forum to decide the agreements that they brought about the way these rules were being applied to them. And they were not getting a fair hearing from the SEC or the NCAA. And I think they did work cooperatively together. In fact, you know, you see the bad faith of these organizations in the way that they've approached this issue just with the lawsuit that they filed today against the Board of Supervisors and other officials at LSU. They've been incredibly vindictive. They've been very patronizing and dismissive of the players. They continue to say that this is LSU, then blame Lane Kiffin and everybody else and try to find somebody evil at one school. In fact, these students all went to different schools. They played at different schools. A lot of them are Louisiana people. I mean, they want to continue to play. Many of them won't make money from that. They just want to play because they love the game. So they were looking for a fair and honest decision maker to give them a shot. And they got that here today. And so I was glad to see that.
1: And speaking of the players, especially those named in this, Daquan Wright spoke with the media for the first time on Thursday night as well, sharing why it's LSU for him.
3: Just being with, you know, the coaches that brought me to Ole Miss. Just, you know, I'm familiar with the system. They've been, you know, real good to me. Great guys, great group of guys. So, you know, just really just that for real.
4: What are you most looking forward to about Saturday?
3: Just putting on a college uniform again and going out there and have fun and embracing my opportunity.
4: In hearing Greg Sankey today saying all those things on the stand, obviously you've been there since this morning. What's going through your mind?
3: I can't really tell you. It was a lot going through my mind for real. But, you know, I had my trust in the lawyers. So I was on their side and with them. Whatever Sankey said, just what he said. I just had my trust in them.
5: Are you already enrolled in classes?
3: Yes, I am.
7: Has the coaching staff communicated to you that he's going to play on Saturday?
3: No, I haven't really, you know, talked to him since, you know, all this went down. You know, we've been trying to get this situated first.
1: Well, what say you to that, Ian Fitzsimmons, earlier on Amber and Ian?
8: There is no doubt in my mind that they will be on that roster tomorrow. Why would you go through all this and not put them on the roster when the ruling went in your favor, even though the SEC has filed a federal lawsuit against you?
1: Hard to disagree. SEC Commissioner Greg Sankey, he can't be happy. Matt Moscano from 104.5 FM ESPN Baton Rouge joined Amber and Ian as well to say as much.
26: Behind closed doors, you say whatever you have to say. But when the league is public facing, it is a unified front. It's why it was important for the league last week when they put out that vote for it to be unanimous. For this to be playing out so publicly, I'm sure infuriates Greg Sankey because he does not. Guys, I don't mean to go on a tangent, but just this year and a few weeks ago in Tampa at SEC Media Days, there was a talk about self-governance. And from during his State of the Conference address, Greg Sankey sort of admonished Georgia for publicly talking about self-governance. I mean, it is very important that they appear unified, and this is clearly the opposite when you have the league suing a member institution.
1: a member institution, a flagship institution even, and lost in the shuffle here. What about this game on Saturday night? Remember that? The distraction, is it too much for LSU? SEC Network's Cole Kublik doesn't think so and says, don't be surprised if little old Clemson takes care of business, though.
2: I don't know if it would be that big of an upset. It's just with everything that's going on, all the hype, all the talk, there's this expectation that just Clemson has no way of competing. But Dabo Swinney has built his dream home right now. And he's put it on the lake that he wants to live in. This is exactly where he wants to live. We don't have a chance. They don't respect us. We're not ranked. We're the underdogs. Nobody talking about us. He's been given every key to every motivational speech that made him who he is as the Clemson head coach. That, more than anything else, why I think it would be silly to think Clemson can't at least go be competitive and maybe pull off a win.
1: Man, can we just get to some football? Tigers against the Tigers. That'll be Saturday night on ABC. Get the popcorn and don't go anywhere because we've got more to get to from Baton Rouge. And speaking of games, college football week zero is in the books. Week one on deck. And it got underway on Thursday night. Deion Sanders and the Colorado Buffaloes visited the rambling wreck of Georgia Tech. Bobby Dodd Stadium in Atlanta, the site for this one. First time Colorado visits Georgia Tech. The Buffaloes, big wait and see this year. Brought in 50 first-year transfers as Coach Prime revamps the roster yet again. It's a big year for him, too. Georgia Tech trying to make a run in the ACC. Quarterback Haynes King, he's gone. Yellow Jackets start a familiar name at quarterback, though. That would be Alberto Mendoza, younger brother of Fernando Mendoza. You might have heard of him. Heisman Trophy winner, national champ, and first overall draft pick. This one was tight in the first half. Both teams shaking off some of the rust. Georgia Tech led 10-7 at the break. We'll move all the way to the fourth when the action picked up.
15: Here's to Caleb Taylor. Snap the juju. Drops. Steps up to the pocket. Time. Looks. Throws. Caught. Five. End zone. Touchdown. Touchdown, Colorado. What a route to the tight end. And a throw by Juju. Joy in Atlanta. And the Buffs are a PAT away from taking the win here at Bobby Dodd.
1: Mark Johnson from Learfield. That would be the only offensive touchdown of the game for either team. So that, with 37 seconds left in the fourth quarter, Georgia Tech gets the ball, works its way down the field to set up the game-winning field goal attempt.
15: A 45-yard attempt with 3 seconds remaining. He makes it. They win. He misses. The Buffs win. Snap put down. Kick is up.
9: And it got blocked! And the game is over!
10: Boo Carter!
9: And Colorado wins at Bobby Dodd! Boo Carter blocked the field goal! How about the start to 2026 in Prime's return to Atlanta?
1: And Ralphie rolls into the A and gets the dub on the road, 14-13. First game, Colorado ended a game by blocking a field goal since 2015. They blocked just one field goal all last season. For Colorado, it's their first win against an ACC opponent since New Year's Day, 1957, when it beat Clemson in the Orange Bowl. Colorado quarterback Julian Lewis went 14 of 27, 124 passing yards, a touchdown, finished the final drive, completing 3 of 4 passes that were 5-plus air yards with the touchdown, and he shared this after the game.
11: Things were tough heading into that fourth quarter. The last drive, mentally, what was your mindset?
12: Oh, man, we knew we were going to score. I think having confidence in my teammates, having confidence in Coach Marion, having confidence in Coach Prime, having confidence in the offense. We trust each other. We worked for it. We knew it was going to happen. I mean, God did it for us.
11: Break down the touchdown, the winning touchdown throw.
12: Yeah, no, I mean, it looked like they were a man. We saw a man. He tried to hold on to the tight end. Coach Marion beat him with the play. I beat him with the ball. It's just how the ball works. Charlie made a great catch, touchdown.
11: Describe your emotions being back in your hometown.
12: Yeah, no, I mean, it's amazing. I was blessed to come get the opportunity first start in Atlanta. So God did a great thing for us, and I'm just blessed right now.
11: Congratulations.
12: I appreciate you. Thanks.
1: And head coach Deion Sanders with his thoughts on the key to victory.
13: We're resilient. We talked about, I told them it was going to be adversity, tremendous adversity, but we wanted to implement the adversity, not be the recipients of the adversity. But we were resilient. We didn't give up. And just how it all played out in the end, I mean, a couple special team blunders, but then we come out strong on special teams and to make it happen. So it don't wash it. We still are not satisfied with that, but I'm happy overall with the victory.
1: And for Georgia Tech, 48 rushing yards. It's second fewest in the game in the last 20 seasons. SportsCenter All Night ESPN Radio. Welcome to September, which means we're oh so close to postseason baseball. Division standings, wild card races, all in the home stretch. We'll start in Chi-Town. Brewers Cubs 1-2 in the NL Central. Brewers not only up 9 games in the division, currently the best team in baseball. Cubs holding their own, though, firmly in the second NL wildcard spot. This one's important to both clubs. There were zeros on the scoreboard until the bottom of the third.
6: Now the set for the 2-1.
10: And he hits one in the air, deep center field. Back goes Mitchell to the center field fence. That ball is gone! Pete Crow Armstrong with a home run to center. Cubs lead 2-0.
1: That from Cubs Radio Network, PCA with some stats. 39th home run of the season, 18th since the All-Star break. That's the most in baseball. And 32nd home run in the leadoff spot, second most in a season in Cubs history to Alfonso Soriano back in 2007. Milwaukee was able to get one back right away, but Chicago blanked them from there. Cubs get the win 2-1 on just 3 hits. The Cubs have won 5 of Kevin Gausman's 6 starts with the team. Gausman pitched 7 innings, gave up 1 earned run, got 9 strikeouts. His third start going 7 innings with the Cubs. Rays Rangers, Rays 27-18 since the All-Star break. Second best record in the AL behind the Red Sox. They lead the Yankees by 3.5 games for first in the AL East. 2 games behind the Astros for the AL West lead and 1.5 games back of the Guardians for the final AL wild card. Rangers need some dubs. Slow start here. Zeros on the board early. Bottom of the fifth. Texas up 1-0.
15: 2 balls and 2 strikes to Seager. McClanahan with the pitch. And that ball is hit high and deep into right. DeLuca going back. He's at the track. At the wall. He leaps and it's out of here. Right by the Rangers bullpen. Corey Seager goes deep. His 14th blast of the year to make it 4-0 Texas.
1: 105.3 The Fan. Seager's 4th home run versus a left-handed pitcher this season. Rangers tack 2 more on in the 8th and blank the Rays 6-0. Rays had just 3 hits all games. Yandy Diaz went 2-for-4. The rest of the team, 1-for-26. 6 Ks. Again, Rangers win it 6-0. White Sox Astros, number 1 in the AL Central, meet number 1 in the AL West. 2 runs apiece in the first 2 frames. We pick it up bottom of the third. Astros at the plate.
14: That's a breaking ball. Hit into right center field. Hit very well. Back on it, Peters, and it's off the wall. Astros will score 2. Varsho racing for 3rd. They're thinking about sending him. No, they'll hold him at 3rd base. It's a triple for Dalton. The Astros lead 5-2.
1: KBME 790 AM. Houston plates 1 more in the inning to make it a 4-run 3rd. Go on to win it 6-2. Luis Castillo, 6 earned runs allowed in 4 innings pitched, his 3rd most in any game this season. His 7.04 ERA since the All-Star break, that's the worst in baseball among qualified pitchers. Castillo has now allowed at least 4 runs in 5 of his 6 starts with the White Sox. The Astros, 6-2 in their last 8. 2.43 team ERA in their last 8 as well. That's the second best in baseball since August 27th. From one court to another, this time Flushing Meadows. That's next. SportsCenter All Night continues. 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
1: 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Chris Burnett with you here on Sports Center all night. Breaking news Thursday night. A Baton Rouge judge has granted an injunction to pro players seeking to return to LSU. Daquan Wright and Xavien Harris, who recently were on NFL rosters, have been cleared to join LSU and potentially play as early as Saturday night. Stick with us as we share the latest. For now, let's check in on the other court. Flushing Meadows for the U.S. Open, to be exact. 2023 U.S. Open champion Coco Gauff capped off the summer hardcourt lead-up stretch with a title in Cincinnati. She was in prime time on Thursday night. She defeated Paula Badosa 6-4 and 7-6 to advance to the third round of the U.S. Open for the fifth straight year.
2: I think it's good to be battle-tested. I mean, and I won here in 2023. I think I went three sets, like, I felt like almost every match. And honestly, when I saw the draw, I was like, well, I lost to Daria a bunch of times and I lost to Paul a bunch of times. So I knew if I got through my first round match, the second round was just going to be tough regardless. And I think for me, it's a good confidence booster knowing that I can get through these matches. Obviously, you know, I would prefer maybe not to play someone I've lost to so many times second round, but I think today was a big confidence booster. And I think getting through in straight sets too makes a big difference.
1: Gauff has now won 16 straight sets since losing the opening set in Cincinnati. She will face Kristina Buksa in the third round.

0: So in action, 13 seed Naomi Osaka, who won 6-2, 5-7, 6-1. Osaka earns the 80th career major match win.
1: Obviously, the match was really difficult. I think on my end, it was more like mentally, I wanted to play perfectly. And obviously, that's not going to happen every day. So in the third set, I just tried to do what I could do. And thankfully, I was able to win.
0: Osaka has reached the third round at all four majors this year, the second season of her career accomplishing that feat. She will face Elise Mertens in the third round. And number nine seed on the men's side, Taylor Fritz, won 6-0, 6-1, 6-1. Two games lost are his fewest in a completed major match in his career. And two games dropped are the fewest any American man has lost in a completed major match since Donald Young at the 2013 U.S. Open. SportsCenter All Night, ESPN Radio, back to the diamond for getaway day. Cardinals-Dodgers wrapping up on the West Coast not long ago. Dodgers up big in the NL West, fighting to earn a bye to the division series. Cardinals, few games back of the third wild card spot. Time to make it up, though. L.A. not making it easy, sending Tarek Skubal to the mound in this one. Shohei Ohtani not in this game. Manager Dave Roberts choosing to rest his star after an 0-4 night with four strikeouts on Wednesday. The Dodgers enter the bottom of the ninth down 2-1.
2: Here comes the payoff pitch to Hernandez. Swings, line drive, left center field. That's going to split the outfielders, go to the wall. Edmund comes around to score. Here comes Betts around third. He'll get to the plate. Dodgers win! Dodgers win! Dodgers win!
0: And there you heard it. The Dodgers, they win. That from AM 570 LA Sports. Dodgers 3, Cardinals 2. Blue Jays, Guardians. Guardians enter Thursday with a 1.5 game lead for the third and final AL wildcard spot. The Blue Jays, well, they trail the Guardians by 1.5 games for that third and final AL wildcard spot. Chance to make up a game here. We enter the fifth tied one run apiece. Blue Jays at the dish.
3: The 0-1. Lined by Lucas, right center field, down in the gap, rolling toward the warning track. One run scores Clement. Valenzuela scoots in right behind him. First to third goes Bateman on a two-run double by Nathan Lucas. And the Blue Jays lead it 3-1 in the fifth.
0: 590 the fan. Toronto would make it a four-run fifth to jump out in front and did not look back. Cleveland got two back in the bottom half of the inning, but the Blue Jays take this one 6-3. They move a half game back of the Guardians for that third AL wildcard spot. Brett Bateman, 3-for-5 with a run. His 10th multi-hit game in his first 22 career games leads the Blue Jays in hits with 30. The Guardians, they've lost three of their last five since a seven-game win streak. Red Sox-Orioles, first game in a four-game series for these two. Both teams got on the board in the first. We enter the sixth. Baltimore's up 3-1.
4: Once again, Rutschman pitch.
5: Swing and a drive. They did it again. It's cranked to right. Oh, Charm City is Adley's home. Another bomb, and the Red Sox are within a run at 3-2.
0: WEEI 93.7, eighth former number one overall pick to hit a home run in his first game versus the team that drafted him two innings later in the eighth.
6: 2-1.
5: Driven high into right field. This is carrying back to the track. It is at the wall. It is gone! Nick Sogard leaves Camden, and it is 5-3 Red Sox.
0: In the ninth.
6: All right, here's Roman, and he swings and drives one high and deep into left field. It's at the track. It's at the wall. It's gone! Opposite field homer for Roman, who reigns a little bit in Baltimore, too. Insurance, and it's 6-3 Red Sox.
0: And Boston would grab the win 6-5. Elsewhere, the Athletics defeated the Mariners 7-4, and we head back to the courtroom in Louisiana when SportsCenter All Night continues. It's ESPN Radio.
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1: Michael Lombardi, a top aide to Coach Bill Belichick, resigned as the general manager of North Carolina's football team, the school said Thursday. Lombardi had been on paid leave in the wake of an internal investigation into a human resources complaint filed by a former UNC front office employee. Colorado freshman quarterback Julian Lewis hit tight end Charlie Williams for a 20-yard touchdown with 42 seconds left in the fourth quarter, lifting the Buffaloes to a last-minute 14-13 win against Georgia Tech on Thursday night in Atlanta in the season opener. And Daquan Wright and Xavien Harris are currently cleared to return to college football after brief stints in the NFL, according to a judge's orders issued Thursday evening. Sets up a dramatic showdown between the SEC and LSU leading into its season opening game this weekend.
2: I'm shocked. I did not think that this would be a ruling that, you know, will go in the favor of NFL players who spent time in the league to come back. I understand they didn't make a team and all of that, but it's just a wild precedent to make now in college sports, because I could imagine there's going to be men's basketball players, going to be women's basketball players that are also going to try to file suits and then come back. The other part to this, you have a huge game here in less than 48 hours against Clemson at your house. It's the beginning of a tenure for Lane Kiffin there at LSU with a ton of distraction around this. Daquan Wright already saying he feels like he's going to be on the game. Have you been practicing with the team? Like, I'm assuming you know the plays from the years before at Ole Miss. It's just a wild scenario, and I just believe we're getting closer and closer to making college sports professional sports, because at this point, that's what this looks like.
1: SportsCenter All Night, ESPN Radio, and the all-new ESPN app, SiriusXM Channel 80. I'm Chris Burnett. We've barely played a game in the college football season, and the sport is already white hot. We head back to the courtroom for more from Thursday's banana scene in Louisiana. ESPN college football reporter Dan Murphy in Louisiana with the latest.
3: It's been a long day here in Baton Rouge, about 9 hours of a preliminary injunction hearing that ended with Judge William Jordan granting that injunction that keeps both the NCAA, the SEC, and LSU from doing anything that will negatively impact the players in the lawsuit. As you said, that includes Daquan Wright. And Xavien Harris, both of whom plan to transfer from Ole Miss to LSU. Wright told us after the hearing that he expects to be on the field this Saturday night when LSU opens its season against Clemson. Harris said he might need a few more weeks to get into shape, but he plans to be ready in time for Ole Miss in week three, which will obviously be a very big game for Lane Kiffin and his former Ole Miss Rebels coming over to play for LSU.
1: So there's the latest with the injunction. Then there was the courtroom itself. It was quite the scene, said On Three's Wilson Alexander on game night.
4: It was a theatrical scene in that Baton Rouge courtroom at times today. You had some attorneys who were performative at times. Tony Clayton, who represented the players in this case, was really trying to take it to Greg Sankey, the commissioner of the SEC, quite a few times. It was a long day. It was a 9-hour day in the courtroom as this decision was made, and ultimately the judge decided to grant this injunction.
1: And then Murphy with more on the SEC's lawsuit impacting player eligibility.
3: As if this weren't confusing enough or messy enough already, the SEC did file that lawsuit earlier today in a federal court in Alabama. And so that will give the LSU at least a little bit of pause. They have to make a decision tomorrow as they finalize their rosters, whether or not they put these players on their team. The SEC is asking for permission to be able to enforce their rules. Very stiff penalties if LSU puts former pros on their roster. Like Lane Kiffin could be suspended for up to half a season, fines in the tens of millions of dollars, and there will be at least a little more uncertainty on whose rules will apply and which judge will have the final say as LSU makes the decision whether or not they're going to put these guys on the roster tomorrow evening.
1: So if you're someone that's still grappling with what this means for the sport, join the club. ESPN's EJ Manuel on SportsCenter says he's not a fan.
2: I don't believe an NFL player, whether you signed a contract and had a 10-day contract or you spent some time in a training camp or you went through the Senior Bowl process, cannot then go through that process, get cut, and then all of a sudden come back to play college football. I understand Lane trying to push through to get these players on his roster, because obviously these are good players. It's going to help him with depth. It's going to make them a better team. But to go through the lengths of this, to potentially now get sued, to potentially have teams within the conference not want to play you and all this stuff, right before a huge game to start your season against a Clemson football team that's coming to your house, it's just a huge distraction. So hopefully it's worth it at the end of the day for Lane Kiffin and this football team, but it's a very wild way to start a tenure there at LSU.
1: And that's today. But then there's the whole, what does this mean going forward? Manuel again on Thursday night.
2: If the NCAA is supposed to create rules and guidelines, and we continuously see players fight these things in a federal court or a state court, that's a real issue now, because what's the point of the NCAA at this point? There are no rules. And to be real with you, the NCAA might have a objective to say, hey, we're going to look at this case, and it takes 6 or 8 months or 9 months. The season's over with at that point. So again, I just think this is a really bad precedent, and we'll see what happens in the future.
1: It is a bad precedent, but whose fault is it? Why are we here? Ian Fitzsimmons on Amber and Ian said he knows.
5: It's not just an LSU thing, but the spotlight is on LSU because of Lane Kiffin.
6: Lane Kiffin.
5: And this isn't the player's fault. It's the NCAA's fault for ruling one way in June, in March, and reversing it in June, going, oh, our bad, class of 2022. Yeah, you do deserve a fifth year. Our bad. So, yeah. Oh, those of you who already went and declared for the NFL and maybe didn't get drafted and were on, you know, rosters as camp bodies, but you could have been still getting paid in college. Our bad. We screwed up. Sorry to hear about it. And move on. And now this is where we are.
1: And meanwhile, Lane Kiffin says, are you not entertained? Speaking of Kiffin, he's got a game to coach, too. Has this added pressure? Wilson Alexander again on game night.
4: Oh, gosh. I mean, this would pressure on Lane Kiffin to win immediately since they hired him. I mean, even when they put together their $40+ million roster, there were certain LSU stakeholders who were of the mind that LSU needed to win right away because of the investment that was made in the team. There's some who still feel that way, that at this point now, anything less than making the college football playoff and maybe even winning a college football playoff game is unacceptable. Now, that's not everybody holds that opinion, but I think most people hold the opinion that they at least need to make the college football playoff.
1: So it's CFP or bust, and you heard it right there. Harry Douglas on Freddie and Harry says LSU, they'll be just fine.
7: When it comes to the LSU Tigers, from a player perspective and from their standpoint, I don't think this is distracting them. And here's why, Aaron. There's this thing that I'm holding in my hand right now called a cell phone. From text messages, the phone calls, the social media that distract these athletes more so than anything that we can think of.
1: Toe cannot meet leather soon enough, guys. Saturday night, 7:30 Eastern. Let's go. Back to the games. Idaho-Utah on ESPNU. Utah's first game without longtime head coach Kyle Whittingham, now the head coach at Michigan. Whittingham's 177 wins in 22 seasons as Utah's head coach, most in program history. Replacing him, Morgan Scalley, who was on the staff at Utah for the last 18 seasons before being named Whittingham's successor. Utes also returned quarterback Devin Dampier, joins Auburn's Byron Brown as the only active QBs with 40 passing touchdowns and 30 rushing touchdowns at the FBS level. We'll jump to the second quarter here.
8: Got man up top. Dampier, he identifies it also. Braden Pagan, touchdown, 7 yards. Devin Dampier is efficient and reminding us he's elite.
1: So 31-7 at the half eventually became a 66-14 final. Utah with the big win to start their year. Arkansas Pine Bluff visits number 25 Missouri. SEC in action tonight as Missouri opened its season. Missouri enters 2026 off of a 3 straight 8-win seasons, the second longest streak in program history. Head coach Eli Drinkwitz received contract extension through 2031 in November of last season. And the big story of the offseason was star running back Ahmad Hardy suffering a gunshot wound. He did not play Thursday as he continues to recover. And quarterback Austin Simmons, who transferred in from Ole Miss, got the start in game one and will pick it up in the second quarter.
9: First and 10, Austin Simmons wants to throw. Seam pattern caught by Lee. Spins away from the defender to the 15, to the 10, to the 5, to the pylon. Touchdown, Missouri. Caden Lee from Austin Simmons for 47.
1: Mike Kelly from Learfield. That to make it 37-0 Missouri. Missouri scored 40 points in the first half, the most points in any half by the Tigers since 2019. And Mizzou would hang almost 60 in a 54-14 rout of Arkansas Pine Bluff to open the season 1-0. Elsewhere in college football, UMass Rutgers. UMass on a 16-game losing streak, longest in FBS. Rutgers, they play football in the Big Ten. Didn't see this one coming.
6: 0-12, erased. A decade of despair, gone. In one single evening in central New Jersey. And the Minutemen do it with poise, with class, with a solid effort. Final score today, maybe the biggest win of the UMass FBS era. 37 for the Minutemen, 21 for Rutgers. I mean, it is as simple as I don't believe what I just saw.
1: Jay Burnham from Learfield. Rutgers closed as a 29.5 point favorite at DraftKings. It's their first loss as a 20-point favorite since 1978. UMass improved to 1-8 versus Big Ten teams since joining the FBS in 2012. And elsewhere on Thursday, Wake Forest defeated Akron in its season opener, 38-16. Chris Burnett with you here on SportsCenter All Night. Let's stick to the gridiron, shuffle just a bit. Week one of the NFL is all but here. Finally, camps are in the books. 53-man rosters are set. And the games, they're going to count. Speaking of counting, Baltimore first-year head coach Jesse Minter is counting on his star quarterback to be at his best. Lamar Jackson and the Ravens have Super Bowl aspirations this year, currently with the third shortest odds to win it all, according to DraftKings. And Minter chimed in Thursday on how he handles this.
10: I think it's really just about what the guys in the building, the players, I know what they want to accomplish. I know what we've kind of set out as our goals. It's really not about anything else. And so I think you go to work every day to try to put the team and put the guys and put the staff in position to be able to achieve those things. Don't shy away from it. We know what the standards around this place have been and where we want to go. And so I think we got a great group of guys that are hungry, that are excited to start the season, excited to play. And so it's really just more about how we feel about it than anything else.
1: So some confidence from the head man. Good news here is we don't have to wait much longer to get to see this team in action. Ravens open at the Colts week one, September 13th at 1 Eastern time. And then there's America's team, the Dallas Cowboys. New season means renewed hope. Somewhat of a quiet offseason camp for the Cowboys, which is a change, a good change, maybe. Cowboys quarterback Dak Prescott is happy to just focus on ball.
11: Yeah, absolutely. I think it just not only allows us to be focused, but the narrative around us and the distraction or attention or whatever you want to say around us to be focused on just ball. And I think ultimately that helps. That helps the environment coming to work, and it helps, you know, any of these guys or anytime somebody turns on the TV or something, you know, of that matter, it's not a distraction of the culture or is this guy coming back a valuable guy or is he going to get paid? We know what we've got. We know who we've got and we're ready to roll.
1: I mean, if that's not music to Jerry Jones' ears, then I don't know what is. Cowboys on a mission this year. They'll open week one in New York against the Giants, which makes it only natural to head north and check in on things at the Meadowlands. Giants can do some things to help themselves this year. One of those is keep their star players healthy, which they'll need to do to right the ship and get back over 500. Giants linebacker Kayvon Thibodeau told his quarterback Jackson Dart, "Hey, man, slide."
12: I would say that's one of those, like, don't touch the hot stove type situations. You know, he's a guy who loves to run. That's the way he plays. He loves the game. But, you know, for us, we're like those big brothers that are like, bro, like, we love you. Got on the red jersey in practice, but please slide. We need you. No blue tents this year, man. He's developed. I think he's primed to go. The coaching staff has really, you know, took heed to him, and the team has took heed to him. And I think even with going against the defense in Denard's, it has really given him the best opportunity to challenge himself, you know, in training camp.
1: No blue tints for Dart, no blue tints for Scataboo. Giants will need both these guys and Thibodeau when Dallas comes to town week one. Chris Burnett with you here on SportsCenter All Night. Back to baseball, Giants, Pirates. These two may have already been looking to the offseason acquisitions. Postseason not really in the cards for either club. Strong finish to this season sure would be nice, though. Pirates grab two runs in the first and will pick it up bottom of the sixth.
13: Here's a bunt right up the first baseline. San Martin throws it away. Mang Bingham with a bunt base hit. And Cruz, who had advanced to third, will come on to score on the throwing error. The Pirates lead 3-0. Mayhem for Mangum.
14: They're going to call it a sacrifice bunt. No hit for Mangum.
1: That from Sports Radio 93.7, The Fan. Giants scored two in the seventh, but that'd be it. Pirates win this one 5-2. Pirates scored five runs today. None of them came via a hit. And with their win, the Pirates have won three consecutive series, tied for their longest streak since the start of last season. Marlins, Royals, Miami, the one with something to play for. Just 2.5 back from the third NL wildcard spot. Just win. It's that simple. Kansas City, 8 back in the wild card. Clock is ticking if they want to try and make a late run here. In the bottom of the fifth, Miami up 3-2.
15: One on, one out. 3-2, Miami. And a high drive off the bat of Jensen. Back to the wall and gone. He's done it again. Carter Jensen's 22nd home run.
1: 96.5, The Fan. Jensen ties 1999 Carlos Beltran and 1987 Bo Jackson for the second most home runs by a rookie in Royals history. Jensen finished 3-for-4, a home run, a triple, a double, but a single short of the cycle. Royals finish off the Marlins here 7-3. We had the FIFA World Cup. Now it's the FIBA World Cup. More when SportsCenter All Night continues. 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
1: 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Daquan Wright and Xavien Harris, who recently were on NFL rosters, have been cleared to join LSU and play as early as Saturday night's game. Stick with us as we share the latest. Chris Burnett with you here on ESPN Radio. 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
0: Number 5.
1: The NL MVP campaign continues for Pete Crow Armstrong as his two-run blast leads the Cubs over the Brewers. 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
5: 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Back goes Mitchell to the center field fence. That ball is gone! Pete Crow Armstrong with a home run to center. Cubs lead 2-0.
0: Number 4.
1: Nick Sogard's go-ahead two-run homer in the 8th powers the Red Sox to a win over the Orioles. WEEI.
6: 2-1.
7: Driven high into right field. This is carrying back to the track. It is at the wall. It is gone! Nick Sogard leaves Camden. And it is 5-3 Red Sox.
0: Number 3.
1: In New Brunswick, UMass plays spoiler and pulls off the week one upset against Big Ten opponent Rutgers. Learfield.
8: 0-12 erased. A decade of despair gone in one single evening in central New Jersey. And the Minutemen do it with poise, with class, with a solid effort. Final score today, maybe the biggest win of the UMass FBS era. 37 for the Minutemen, 21 for Rutgers. I mean, it is as simple as I don't believe what I just saw.
0: Number 2.
1: A thriller at Bobby Dodd Stadium in Atlanta as Colorado's Julian Lewis finds his tight end Charlie Williams for the go-ahead touchdown against Georgia Tech. Learfield.
9: To Caleb Taylor, snap the juju, drops, steps up to the pocket, time, looks, throws.

0: on.
1: And with a chance to win their home opener, Georgia Tech's field goal attempt gets blocked by Colorado's Boo Carter as the Buffaloes win Learfield.
2: A 45-yard attempt with 3 seconds remaining. He makes it. They win. He misses. The Buffs win. Snap put down. Kick is up.
3: And it got blocked! And the game is over!
4: Boo Carter.

0: And that was Colorado's first win against an ACC opponent since January 1st, 1957, when it beat Clemson in the Orange Bowl. SportsCenter All Night, ESPN Radio. The WNBA season is paused for a few weeks. Enter the FIBA World Cup, which begins Friday and will run through September 13th in Berlin, Germany. Team USA, per usual, it's stacked. Star Caitlin Clark on the emotions of the world stage.
1: I honestly think it's just excitement, and I think it's nice. Like, obviously, you've been in the flow of playing games with the WNBA. Like, you know, obviously, this is a different competition, and there's different things, and games played a little bit differently, but it's nice to kind of have the flow of playing a real basketball game and then the preparation that goes into that, whether that's the scout, whether that's body recovery, whether that's just those little things. And then on game day, like, mentally preparing, I think, you know, you obviously know what it takes. It's a little bit different, and your role's going to be very different than what it is when you've gotten a WNBA team. So I think for myself, continue to prepare the way I've always have, and we'll be ready.
0: The U.S. women's national team plays its group phase opener Friday against China. They'll face Italy on Sunday and then Czechia on Monday. The championship game, it's set for September 13th. SportsCenter All Night, ESPN Radio. Football's back, if you didn't already know. And the Indianapolis Colts, they're ready to go this year. Head coach Shane Steichen named Daniel Jones QB1. QB Anthony Richardson, former number 5 overall pick, QB2. Steichen with more on Richardson.
2: Yeah, I think he's grown a ton just as an individual. You know, a young player in this league, learning, going through adversity, going through, you know, things, uncontrollable things, injuries that he's had to battle through. Like we've said all along, he's a very talented player, and he stuck with it and kept grinding, you know, and he's in the same spot, you know, he was last year after the competition. And so I'm excited for him and his growth going forward.
0: One play away now for Richardson. Colts host the Ravens, a team with Super Bowl aspirations, week one. As we head east to Philly, Jalen Hurts and company, they're about ready to go. They'll do so without wide receiver A.J. Brown, who's now with New England. The pressure's mounting on Jalen Hurts to have a big year, but is it warranted? We will see. The latest with the SEC versus State of Louisiana when SportsCenter All Night continues. It's ESPN Radio.
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10: Now the scent for the 2-1. And he hits one in the air, deep center field. Back goes Mitchell to the center field fence. That ball is gone!
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11: It's going to be nasty, man. The defense is going to be nasty. The offense is looking good. I'm excited. We got some weapons. We got a good system in place. The sky's the limit.
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0: Coming up, pro players playing in college? That hurdle has been cleared. 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And the buzz is buzzing everywhere else, from diamonds to gridirons to tennis courts. Put the tee on. We got a packed show. Let's roll.
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13: 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Okay, that makes a lot of freaking sense.
14: It's just embarrassing. 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
15: That's the thing that's been lost in this whole scenario. It's as if everybody who's trying to do this is trying to break the rules.
16: At what point does this mess merge over into the NFL's lane enough to where they say, okay, children, here, let's lend our hand to you?
0: And so that was the scene heading into Thursday's highly anticipated courtroom showdown between the SEC and a Louisiana judge. Breaking news on Thursday night, the ruling has been issued. For all the details and the latest, we check in with ESPN's Pete Thamel and Dan Murphy from Louisiana. Take it away, guys.
17: An injunction was ruled in favor of more than 40 players today in a state eligibility case. It includes, obviously, high-profile LSU players and transfers from Ole Miss, Daquan Wright and Xavier Harris. Judge William Jordan ruled they're going to be eligible today. Dan, walk us through the ruling and what it means.
18: Well, I think the biggest takeaway is, as we just heard from Daquan Wright himself on the steps, he expects to be on the field Saturday night when LSU opens its season against Clemson. Harris said he thinks he might take a week or two before he's ready to play as well. But, you know, the judge had a lot to say today. Everybody had a lot to say during what lasted 8 or 9 hours in a courtroom here today. But I think essentially he told the SEC that they could not make up their own rules, or they could not enforce pro player bans based on what he has previously restricted both the NCAA and the SEC from doing because of the situation that we find ourselves in with these eligibility laws.
17: So the next lever that's to be pulled here is tomorrow LSU has to make a decision of whether to add these former pro players to the roster. Walk us through what that means in that decision, Dan.
18: To make that decision just a little bit more tricky than it already is, along with today's hearing here in Baton Rouge, the SEC also filed a federal lawsuit in Alabama against LSU and head coach Lane Kiffin, asking a federal judge to enjoin them from putting these players on the roster. So LSU has some cover now from the judge in Baton Rouge, but there is a bit of uncertainty that they're going to have to wade through as they make a decision tomorrow whether or not to add these guys to their roster.
17: And the judge was a little indignant today. I mean, he had a little tone. Walk us through that part of the ruling and his feelings.
18: So about a week ago, the judge signed an initial temporary restraining order that would have allowed these players back on the field. He was a bit insulted that the SEC then went and re-upped its old rules, banning pro players, and made very stiff penalties that would hurt both Lane Kiffin and LSU. He said he saw that as the SEC making a big threat. He said, oh, you've got a big gun now. He took a bit of offense to that, and I think that worked against the SEC when the judge ended up making his decision.
17: And we'll see what happens, Dan, moving forward with the federal case. The drama's not over here in Baton Rouge.
0: And the drama not over indeed. A short time later, Louisiana's attorney general spoke on the ruling.
19: You know, I want to congratulate the lawyers here for the players. They came to this court asking for a fair an unbiased forum to decide the agreements that they brought about the way these rules were being applied to them. And they were not getting a fair hearing from the SEC or the NCAA. And I think they did work cooperatively together. In fact, you know, you see the bad faith of these organizations in the way that they've approached this issue just with the lawsuit that they filed today against the Board of Supervisors and other officials at LSU. They've been incredibly vindictive. They've been very patronizing and dismissive of the players. They continue to say that this is LSU, then blame Lane Kiffin and everybody else and try to find somebody evil at one school. In fact, these students all went to different schools. They played at different schools. A lot of them are Louisiana people. I mean, they want to continue to play. Many of them won't make money from that. They just want to play because they love the game. So they were looking for a fair and honest decision maker to give them a shot. And they got that here today. And so I was glad to see that.
0: And speaking of the players, especially those named in this, Daquan Wright spoke with the media for the first time on Thursday night as well, sharing why it's LSU for him.
20: Just being with, you know, the coaches that brought me to Ole Miss. Just, you know, I'm familiar with the system. They've been, you know, real good to me. Great guys, great group of guys. So, you know, just really just that for real.
21: What are you most looking forward to about Saturday?
20: Just putting on a college uniform again and going out there and have fun and embracing my opportunity.
21: And hearing Greg Sankey today saying all those things on the stand, obviously you've been there since this morning. What's going through your mind?
20: I can't really tell you. It was a lot going through my mind for real. But, you know, I had my trust in the lawyers. So I was on their side and with them. Whatever Sankey said, just what he said. I just had my trust in them.
22: Are you already enrolled in classes?
20: Yes, I am.
23: And has the coaching staff communicated to you that you're going to play on Saturday?
20: No, I haven't really, you know, talked to them since, you know, all this went down. You know, we've been trying to get this situated first.
0: Well, what say you to that, Ian Fitzsimmons, earlier on Amber and Ian?
1: There is no doubt in my mind that they will be on that roster tomorrow. Why would you go through all this and not put them on the roster when the ruling went in your favor, even though the SEC has filed a federal lawsuit against you?
0: Hard to disagree. SEC Commissioner Greg Sankey, he can't be happy. Matt Moscano from 104.5 FM ESPN Baton Rouge joined Amber and Ian as well to say as much.
24: Behind closed doors, you say whatever you have to say. But when the league is public facing, it is a unified front. It's why it was important for the league last week when they put out that vote for it to be unanimous. For this to be playing out so publicly, I'm sure infuriates Greg Sankey because he does not. Guys, I don't mean to go on a tangent, but just this year and a few weeks ago in Tampa at SEC Media Days, there was a talk about self-governance. And from during his State of the Conference address, Greg Sankey sort of admonished Georgia for publicly talking about self-governance. I mean, it is very important that they appear unified, and this is clearly the opposite when you have the league suing a member institution.
0: A member institution, a flagship institution even, and lost in the shuffle here. What about this game on Saturday night? Remember that? The distraction, is it too much for LSU? SEC Network's Cole Kublik doesn't think so and says don't be surprised if little old Clemson takes care of business, though.
25: I don't know if it would be that big of an upset. It's just with everything that's going on, all the hype, all the talk, there's this expectation that just Clemson has no way of competing. But Dabo Swinney has built his dream home right now, and he's put it on the lake that he wants to live in. This is exactly where he wants to live. We don't have a chance. They don't respect us. We're not ranked. We're the underdogs. Nobody talking about us. He's been given every key to every motivational speech that made him who he is as the Clemson head coach. That, more than anything else, why I think it would be silly to think Clemson can't at least go be competitive and maybe pull off a win.
0: Man, can we just get to some football? Tigers against the Tigers. That'll be Saturday night on ABC. Get the popcorn and don't go anywhere because we've got more to get to from Baton Rouge. And speaking of games, college football week zero is in the books. Week one on deck. And it got underway on Thursday night. Deion Sanders and the Colorado Buffaloes visited the Ramblin' Wreck of Georgia Tech. Bobby Dodd Stadium in Atlanta, the site for this one. First time Colorado visits Georgia Tech. The Buffaloes, big wait and see this year. Brought in 50 first-year transfers as Coach Prime revamps the roster yet again. It's a big year for him, too. Georgia Tech trying to make a run in the ACC. Quarterback Haynes King, he's gone. Yellow Jackets start a familiar name at quarterback, though. That would be Alberto Mendoza, younger brother of Fernando Mendoza. You might have heard of him. Heisman Trophy winner, national champ, and first overall draft pick. This one was tight in the first half. Both teams shaking off some of the rust. Georgia Tech led 10-7 at the break. We'll move all the way to the fourth when the action picked up.
9: Here's to Caleb Taylor. Snap to Juju. Drops. Steps up to the pocket. Time. Looks. Throws. Caught. Five. End zone. Touchdown. Touchdown, Colorado. What a route to the tight end. And a throw by Juju. Joy in Atlanta. And the Buffs are a PAT away from taking the win here at Bobby Dodd.
0: Mark Johnson from Learfield. That would be the only offensive touchdown of the game for either team. So that, with 37 seconds left in the fourth quarter, Georgia Tech gets the ball, works its way down the field to set up the game-winning field goal attempt.
9: A 45-yard attempt with 3 seconds remaining. He makes it. They win. He misses. The Buffs win. Snap put down. Kick is up.
0: And it got blocked! And the game is over!
2: Boo Carter.
0: And Colorado wins at Bobby Dodd! Boo Carter blocked a field goal! How about the start to 2026 and Prime's return to Atlanta? And Ralphie rolls into the A and gets the dub on the road, 14-13. First game, Colorado ended a game by blocking a field goal since 2015. They blocked just one field goal all last season. For Colorado, it's their first win against an ACC opponent since New Year's Day, 1957, when it beat Clemson in the Orange Bowl. Colorado quarterback Julian Lewis went 14-27, 124 passing yards, a touchdown, finished the final drive, completing 3 of 4 passes that were 5-plus air yards with the touchdown, and he shared this after the game.
4: Things were tough headed into that fourth quarter. The last drive, mentally, what was your mindset?
5: Oh, man, we knew we were going to score. I think having confidence in my teammates, having confidence in Coach Marion, having confidence in Coach Prime, having confidence in the offense. We trust each other. We worked for it. We knew it was going to happen. I mean, God did it for us.
4: Break down the touchdown, the winning touchdown throw.
5: Yeah, no, I mean, it looked like they were a man. We saw a man. He tried to hold on to the tight end. Coach Marion beat him with the play. I beat him with the ball. It's just how the ball works. Charlie made a great catch, touchdown.
4: Describe your emotions being back in your hometown.
5: Yeah, no, I mean, it's amazing. I was blessed to come get the opportunity first start in Atlanta. So God did a great thing for us, and I'm just blessed right now.
4: Congratulations.
5: I appreciate you. Thanks.
0: And head coach Deion Sanders with his thoughts on the key to victory.
6: We're resilient. We talked about, I told them it was going to be adversity, tremendous adversity, but we wanted to implement the adversity, not be the recipients of the adversity. But we were resilient. We didn't give up. And just how it all played out in the end. I mean, a couple special team blunders, but then we come out strong on special teams and to make it happen. So it don't wash it. We still are not satisfied with that, but I'm happy overall with the victory.
0: And for Georgia Tech, 48 rushing yards, its second fewest in the game in the last 20 seasons. SportsCenter All Night ESPN Radio, welcome to September, which means we're oh so close to postseason baseball. Division standings, wild card races, all in the home stretch. We'll start in Chi-Town. Brewers Cubs 1-2 in the NL Central. Brewers not only up 9 games in the division, currently the best team in baseball. Cubs holding their own, though, firmly in the second NL wildcard spot. This one's important to both clubs. There were zeros on the scoreboard until the bottom of the third.
10: Now the set for the 2-1. And he hits one in the air, deep center field. Back goes Mitchell to the center field fence. That ball is gone. Pete Crow Armstrong with a home run to center. Cubs lead 2-0.
0: That from Cubs Radio Network. PCA with some stats. 39th home run of the season, 18th since the All-Star break. That's the most in baseball. And 32nd home run in the leadoff spot, second most in a season in Cubs history to Alfonso Soriano back in 2007. Milwaukee was able to get one back right away, but Chicago blanked them from there. Cubs get the win 2-1 on just three hits. The Cubs have won five of Kevin Gausman's six starts with the team. Gausman pitched seven innings, gave up one earned run, got nine strikeouts. His third start going seven innings with the Cubs. Rays Rangers, Rays 27-18 since the All-Star break. Second best record in the AL behind the Red Sox. They lead the Yankees by 3.5 games for first in the AL East. Two games behind the Astros for the AL West lead and 1.5 games back of the Guardians for the final AL wild card. Rangers need some dubs. Slow start here. Zeros on the board early. Bottom of the fifth. Texas up 1-0.
2: Two balls and two strikes to Seager. McClanahan with the pitch. And that ball is hit high and deep into right. DeLuca going back. He's at the track. At the wall. He leaps and it's out of here. Right by the Rangers bullpen. Corey Seager goes deep. His 14th blast of the year to make it 4-0 Texas.
0: 105.3 The Fan. Seager's fourth home run versus a left-handed pitcher this season. Rangers tack two more on in the eighth and blank the Rays 6-0. Rays had just three hits all games. Yandy Diaz went 2-for-4. The rest of the team, 1-for-26. Six Ks. Again, Rangers win it 6-0. White Sox Astros, number one in the AL Central, meet number one in the AL West. Two runs apiece in the first two frames. We pick it up, bottom of the third. Astros at the plate.
3: That's a breaking ball. Hit into right center field. Hit very well. Back on to Peters, and it's off the wall. Astros will score two. Varsho racing for third. They're thinking about sending him. No, they'll hold him at third base. It's a triple for Dalton. The Astros lead 5-2.
0: KBME 790 AM. Houston plates one more in the inning to make it a four-run third. Go on to win it 6-2. Luis Castillo, six earned runs allowed in four innings pitched, his third most in any game this season. His 7.04 ERA since the All-Star break. That's the worst in baseball among qualified pitchers. Castillo has now allowed at least four runs in five of his six starts with the White Sox. The Astros, 6-2 in their last eight, 2.43 team ERA in their last eight as well. That's the second best in baseball since August 27th. From one court to another, this time Flushing Meadows. That's next. SportsCenter All Night continues. It's ESPN Radio.
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1: 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Chris Burnett with you here on SportsCenter All Night. Breaking news Thursday night. A Baton Rouge judge has granted an injunction to pro players seeking to return to LSU. Daquan Wright and Xavien Harris, who recently were on NFL rosters, have been cleared to join LSU and potentially play as early as Saturday night. Stick with us as we share the latest. For now, let's check in on the other court. Flushing Meadows for the U.S. Open, to be exact. 2023 U.S. Open champion Coco Gauff capped off the summer hardcourt lead-up stretch with a title in Cincinnati. She was in prime time on Thursday night. She defeated Paula Badosa 6-4 and 7-6 to advance to the third round of the U.S. Open for the fifth straight year.
2: I think it's good to be battle-tested. I mean, and I won here in 2023. I think I went three sets, like, I felt like almost every match. And honestly, when I saw the draw, I was like, well, I lost to Daria a bunch of times and I lost to Paul a bunch of times. So I knew if I got through my first round match, the second round was just going to be tough regardless. And I think for me, it's a good confidence booster knowing that I can get through these matches. Obviously, you know, I would prefer maybe not to play someone I've lost to so many times second round, but I think today was a big confidence booster. And I think getting through in straight sets too makes a big difference.
1: Gauff has now won 16 straight sets since losing the opening set in Cincinnati. She will face Christina Buxa in the third round. Also in action, 13 seed Naomi Osaka, who won 6-2, 5-7, 6-1. Osaka earns the 80th career major match win.
3: Obviously, the match was really difficult. I think on my end, it was more like mentally, I wanted to play perfectly. And obviously, that's not going to happen every day. So in the third set, I just tried to do what I could do. And thankfully, I was able to win.
1: Osaka has reached the third round at all four majors this year, the second season of her career accomplishing that feat. She will face Elise Mertens in the third round. And number 9 seed on the men's side, Taylor

0: Fritz won 6-0, 6-1, 6-1. Two games lost are his fewest in a completed major match in his career. And two games dropped are the fewest any American man has lost in a completed major match since Donald Young at the 2013 U.S. Open. SportsCenter All Night, ESPN Radio, back to the diamond for getaway day. Cardinals-Dodgers wrapping up on the West Coast not long ago. Dodgers up big in the NL West, fighting to earn a bye to the division series. Cardinals, few games back at the third wild card spot. Time to make it up, though. L.A. not making it easy, sending Tarek Skubal to the mound in this one. Shohei Ohtani not in this game. Manager Dave Roberts choosing to rest his star after an 0-4 night with four strikeouts on Wednesday. The Dodgers enter the bottom of the ninth down 2-1.
1: Here comes the payoff pitch to Hernandez. Swings, line drive, left center field. That's going to split the outfielders, go to the wall. Edmund comes around to score. Here comes Betts around third. He'll get to the plate. Dodgers win! Dodgers win! Dodgers win!
0: And there you heard it. The Dodgers, they win. That from AM 570 LA Sports. Dodgers 3, Cardinals 2. Blue Jays, Guardians. Guardians enter Thursday with a 1.5 game lead for the third and final AL wildcard spot. The Blue Jays, well, they trail the Guardians by 1.5 games for that third and final AL wildcard spot. Chance to make up a game here. We enter the fifth tied 1-run apiece. Blue Jays at the dish.
2: The 0-1. Lined by Lucas, right center field, down in the gap, rolling toward the warning track. One run scores Clement. Valenzuela scoots in right behind him. First to third goes Bateman on a two-run double by Nathan Lucas. And the Blue Jays lead it 3-1 in the fifth.
0: 590 the fan. Toronto would make it a four-run fifth to jump out in front and did not look back. Cleveland got two back in the bottom half of the inning, but the Blue Jays take this one 6-3. They move a half game back of the Guardians for that third AL wildcard spot. Brett Bateman, 3-for-5 with a run, his 10th multi-hit game in his first 22 career games, leads the Blue Jays in hits with 30. The Guardians, they've lost three of their last five since a seven-game win streak. Red Sox Orioles, first game in a four-game series for these two. Both teams got on the board in the first. We enter the sixth. Baltimore's up 3-1.
3: Once again, Rutschman pitch.
4: Swing and a drive. He did it again. It's cranked to right. Oh, Charm City is Adley's home. Another bomb, and the Red Sox are within a run at 3-2.
0: WEEI 93.7, eighth former number one overall pick to hit a home run in his first game versus the team that drafted him two innings later in the eighth.
3: 2-1.
4: Driven high into right field. This is carrying back to the track. It is at the wall and is gone! Nick Sogard leaves Camden and it is 5-3 Red Sox.
0: In the ninth.
3: All right, here's Roman, and he swings and drives one high and deep into left field. It's at the track. It's at the wall. It's gone! Opposite field homer for Roman, who reigns a little bit in Baltimore, too. Insurance, and it's 6-3 Red Sox.
0: And Boston would grab the win 6-5. Elsewhere, the Athletics defeated the Mariners 7-4, and we head back to the courtroom in Louisiana when SportsCenter All Night continues. It's ESPN Radio.
5: Hey, this is Rich Eisen. 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
1: Michael Lombardi, a top aide to Coach Bill Belichick, resigned as the general manager of North Carolina's football team, the school said Thursday. Lombardi had been on paid leave in the wake of an internal investigation into a human resources complaint filed by a former UNC front office employee. Colorado freshman quarterback Julian Lewis hit tight end Charlie Williams for a 20-yard touchdown with 42 seconds left in the fourth quarter, lifting the Buffaloes to a last-minute 14-13 win against Georgia Tech on Thursday night in Atlanta in the season opener. And Daquan Wright and Xavien Harris are currently cleared to return to college football after brief stints in the NFL, according to a judge's orders issued Thursday evening. Sets up a dramatic showdown between the SEC and LSU leading into its season opening game this weekend.
2: I'm shocked. I did not think that this would be a ruling that, you know, will go in the favor of NFL players who spent time in the league to come back. I understand they didn't make a team and all of that, but it's just a wild precedent to make now in college sports, because I could imagine there's going to be men's basketball players, there's going to be women's basketball players that are also going to try to file suits and then come back. The other part to this, you have a huge game here in less than 48 hours against Clemson at your house. It's the beginning of the tenure for Lane Kiffin there at LSU with a ton of distraction around this. Daquan Wright already saying he feels like he's going to be on the game. Have you been practicing with the team? Like, I'm assuming you know the plays from the years before at Ole Miss. It's just a wild scenario, and I just believe we're getting closer and closer to making college sports professional sports, because at this point, that's what this looks like.
1: SportsCenter All Night, ESPN Radio, and the all-new ESPN app, SiriusXM Channel 80. I'm Chris Burnett. We've barely played a game in the college football season, and the sport is already white hot. We head back to the courtroom for more from Thursday's banana scene in Louisiana. ESPN college football reporter Dan Murphy in Louisiana with the latest.
3: It's been a long day here in Baton Rouge, about 9 hours of a preliminary injunction hearing that ended with Judge William Jordan granting that injunction that keeps both the NCAA, the SEC, and LSU from doing anything that will negatively impact the players in the lawsuit. As you said, that includes Daquan Wright and Xavien Harris, both of whom plan to transfer from Ole Miss to LSU. Wright told us after the hearing that he expects to be on the field this Saturday night when LSU opens its season against Clemson. Harris said he might need a few more weeks to get into shape, but he plans to be ready in time for Ole Miss in week three, which will obviously be a very big game for Lane Kiffin and his former Ole Miss Rebels coming over to play for LSU.
1: So there's the latest with the injunction. Then there was the courtroom itself. It was quite the scene, said On Three's Wilson Alexander on game night.
4: It was a theatrical scene in that Baton Rouge courtroom at times today. You had some attorneys who were performative at times. Tony Clayton, who represented the players in this case, was really trying to take it to Greg Sankey, the commissioner of the SEC, quite a few times. It was a long day. It was a 9-hour day in the courtroom as this decision was made, and ultimately the judge decided to grant this injunction.
1: And then Murphy with more on the SEC's lawsuit impacting player eligibility.
3: As if this weren't confusing enough or messy enough already, the SEC did file that lawsuit earlier today in a federal court in Alabama. And so that will give the LSU at least a little bit of pause. They have to make a decision tomorrow as they finalize their rosters, whether or not they put these players on their team. The SEC is asking for permission to be able to enforce their rules. Very stiff penalties if LSU puts former pros on their roster. Like Lane Kiffin could be suspended for up to half a season, fines in the tens of millions of dollars, and there will be at least a little more uncertainty on whose rules will apply and which judge will have the final say as LSU makes the decision whether or not they're going to put these guys on the roster tomorrow evening.
1: So if you're someone that's still grappling with what this means for the sport, join the club. ESPN's EJ Manuel on SportsCenter says he's not a fan.
2: I don't believe an NFL player, whether you signed a contract and had a 10-day contract or you spent some time in a training camp or you went through the Senior Bowl process, cannot then go through that process, get cut, and then all of a sudden come back to play college football. I understand Lane trying to push through to get these players on his roster, because obviously these are good players. It's going to help him with depth. It's going to make them a better team. But to go through the lengths of this, to potentially now get sued, to potentially have teams within the conference not want to play you and all this stuff, right before a huge game to start your season against a Clemson football team that's coming to your house, it's just a huge distraction. So hopefully it's worth it at the end of the day for Lane Kiffin and this football team, but it's a very wild way to start a tenure there at LSU.
1: And that's today. But then there's the whole, what does this mean going forward? Manuel again on Thursday night.
2: If the NCAA is supposed to create rules and guidelines, and we continuously see players fight these things in a federal court or a state court, that's a real issue now, because what's the point of the NCAA at this point? There are no rules. And to be real with you, the NCAA might have a objective to say, hey, we're going to look at this case, and it takes 6 or 8 months or 9 months. The season's over with at that point. So, again, I just think this is a really bad precedent, and we'll see what happens in the future.
1: It is a bad precedent, but whose fault is it? Why are we here? Ian Fitzsimmons on Amber and Ian said he knows.
5: It's not just an LSU thing, but the spotlight is on LSU because of Lane Kiffin.
6: Lane Kiffin.
5: And this isn't the player's fault. It's the NCAA's fault for ruling one way in June, in March, and reversing it in June, going, oh, our bad, class of 2022? Yeah, you do deserve a fifth year. Our bad. So, yeah, those of you who already went and declared for the NFL and maybe didn't get drafted and were on, you know, rosters as camp bodies, but you could have been still getting paid in college. Our bad. We screwed up. Sorry to hear about it. And move on. And now this is where we are.
1: And meanwhile, Lane Kiffin says, are you not entertained? Speaking of Kiffin, he's got a game to coach, too. Has this added pressure? Wilson Alexander again on game night.
4: Oh, gosh. I mean, they put pressure on Lane Kiffin to win immediately since they hired him. I mean, even when they put together their $40+ million roster, there were certain LSU stakeholders who were of the mind that LSU needed to win right away because of the investment that was made in the team. There's some who still feel that way, that at this point now, anything less than making the college football playoff and maybe even winning a college football playoff game is unacceptable. Now, that's not everybody holds that opinion, but I think most people hold the opinion that they at least need to make the college football playoff.
1: So it's CFP or bust, and you heard it right there. Harry Douglas on Freddie and Harry says LSU, they'll be just fine.
7: When it comes to the LSU Tigers from a player perspective and from their standpoint, I don't think this is distracting them. And here's why, Aaron. There's this thing that I'm holding in my hand right now called a cell phone. From text messages, the phone calls, the social media that distract these athletes more so than anything that we can think of.
1: Toe cannot meet leather soon enough, guys. Saturday night, 7:30 Eastern. Let's go. Back to the games. Idaho-Utah on ESPNU. Utah's first game without longtime head coach Kyle Whittingham, now the head coach at Michigan. Whittingham's 177 wins in 22 seasons as Utah's head coach, most in program history. Replacing him, Morgan Scali, who was on the staff at Utah for the last 18 seasons before being named Whittingham's successor. Utes also returned quarterback Devin Dampier, joins Auburn's Byron Brown as the only active QBs with 40 passing touchdowns and 30 rushing touchdowns at the FBS level. We'll jump to the second quarter here.
8: That man up top, Dampier, he identifies it also. Braden Pagan, touchdown, 7 yards. Devin Dampier is efficient and reminding us he's elite.
1: So 31-7 at the half eventually became a 66-14 final. Utah with the big win to start their year. Arkansas Pine Bluff visits number 25 Missouri. SEC in action tonight as Missouri opened its season. Missouri enters 2026 off of a 3 straight 8-win seasons, the second longest streak in program history. Head coach Eli Drinkwitz received contract extension through 2031 in November of last season. And the big story of the offseason was star running back Ahmad Hardy suffering a gunshot wound. He did not play Thursday as he continues to recover. And quarterback Austin Simmons, who transferred in from Ole Miss, got the start in game one and will pick it up in the second quarter.
9: First and 10, Austin Simmons wants to throw. Seam pattern caught by Lee. Spins away from the defender to the 15, to the 10, to the 5, to the pylon. Touchdown, Missouri. Caden Lee from Austin Simmons for 47.
1: Mike Kelly from Learfield. That to make it 37-0 Missouri. Missouri scored 40 points in the first half, the most points in any half by the Tigers since 2019. And Mizzou would hang almost 60 in a 54-14 rout of Arkansas Pine Bluff to open the season 1-0. Elsewhere in college football, UMass Rutgers. UMass on a 16-game losing streak, longest in FBS. Rutgers, they play football in the Big Ten. Didn't see this one coming.
6: 0-12, erased. A decade of despair gone in one single evening in Central New Jersey. And the Minutemen do it with poise, with class, with a solid effort. Final score today, maybe the biggest win of the UMass FBS era. 37 for the Minutemen, 21 for Rutgers. I mean, it is as simple as, I don't believe what I just saw.
1: Jay Burnham from Learfield. Rutgers closed as a 29.5 point favorite at DraftKings. It's their first loss as a 20-point favorite since 1978. UMass improved to 1-8 versus Big Ten teams since joining the FBS in 2012. And elsewhere on Thursday, Wake Forest defeated Akron in its season opener, 38-16. Chris Burnett with you here on SportsCenter All Night. Let's stick to the gridiron, shuffle just a bit. Week one of the NFL is all but here. Finally, camps are in the books. 53-man rosters are set. And the games, they're going to count. Speaking of counting, Baltimore first-year head coach Jesse Minter is counting on his star quarterback to be at his best. Lamar Jackson and the Ravens have Super Bowl aspirations this year, currently with the third shortest odds to win it all, according to DraftKings. And Minter chimed in Thursday on how he handles this.
10: I think it's really just about what the guys in the building, the players, I know what they want to accomplish. I know what we've kind of set out as our goals. It's really not about anything else. And so I think we, you know, you go to work every day to try to put the team and put the guys and put the staff in position to be able to achieve those things. Don't shy away from it. We know what the standards around this place have been and where we want to go. And so I think we got a great group of guys that are hungry, that are excited to start the season, excited to play. And so it's really just more about how we feel about it than anything else.
1: So some confidence from the head man. Good news here is we don't have to wait much longer to get to see this team in action. Ravens open at the Colts week one, September 13th at 1 Eastern time. And then there's America's team, the Dallas Cowboys. New season means renewed hope. Somewhat of a quiet offseason camp for the Cowboys, which is a change, a good change, maybe. Cowboys quarterback Dak Prescott is happy to just focus on ball.
11: Yeah, absolutely. I think it just not only allows us to be focused, but the narrative around us and the distraction or attention or whatever you want to say around us to be focused on just ball. And I think ultimately that helps. That helps the environment coming to work, and it helps, you know, any of these guys, or anytime somebody turns on the TV or something, you know, of that matter, it's not a distraction of the culture or is this guy coming back a valuable guy or is he going to get paid? We know what we've got. We know who we've got, and we're ready to roll.
1: I mean, if that's not music to Jerry Jones' ears, then I don't know what is. Cowboys on a mission this year. They'll open week one in New York against the Giants, which makes it only natural to head north and check in on things at the Meadowlands. Giants can do some things to help themselves this year. One of those is keep their star players healthy, which they'll need to do to right the ship and get back over 500. Giants linebacker Kayvon Thibodeau told his quarterback Jackson Dart, "Hey man, slide."
12: I would say that's one of those, like, don't touch the hot stove type situations. You know, he's a guy who loves to run. That's the way he plays. He loves the game. But, you know, for us, we're like those big brothers that are like, bro, like, we love you. Got on the red jersey in practice, but please slide. We need you. No blue tints this year, man. He's developed. I think he's primed to go. The coaching staff has really, you know, took heed to him, and the team has took heed to him. And I think even with going against the defense in Denard's, it has really given him the best opportunity to challenge himself, you know, in training camp.
1: No blue tints for Dart. No blue tints for Scataboo. Giants will need both these guys and Thibodeau when Dallas comes to town week one. Chris Burnett with you here on SportsCenter All Night. Back to baseball. Giants, Pirates. These two may have already been looking to the offseason acquisitions. Postseason not really in the cards for either club. Strong finish to this season sure would be nice, though. Pirates grab two runs in the first and will pick it up bottom of the sixth.
13: Here's a bunt right up the first baseline. San Martin throws it away. Manga him with a bunt base hit. And Cruz, who had advanced to third, will come on to score on the throwing error. The Pirates lead 3-0. Mayhem for Mangum.
14: They're going to call it a sacrifice bunt, no hit for Mangum.
1: That from Sports Radio 93.7, The Fan. Giants scored two in the seventh, but that'd be it. Pirates win this one 5-2. Pirates scored five runs today. None of them came via a hit. And with their win, the Pirates have won three consecutive series, tied for their longest streak since the start of last season. Marlins, Royals, Miami, the one with something to play for. Just 2.5 back from the third NL wildcard spot. Just win. It's that simple. Kansas City, 8 back in the wild card. Clock is ticking if they want to try and make a late run here. In the bottom of the fifth, Miami up 3-2.
15: One on, one out. 3-2, Miami. And a high drive off the bat of Jensen. Back to the wall and gone. He's done it again. Carter Jensen's 22nd home run.
1: 96.5, The Fan. Jensen ties 1999 Carlos Beltran and 1987 Bo Jackson for the second most home runs by a rookie in Royals history. Jensen finished 3-for-4, a home run, a triple, a double, but a single short of the cycle. Royals finish off the Marlins here 7-3. We had the FIFA World Cup. Now it's the FIBA World Cup. More when SportsCenter All Night continues. 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
1: 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Daquan Wright and Xavien Harris, who recently were on NFL rosters, have been cleared to join LSU and play as early as Saturday night's game. Stick with us as we share the latest. Chris Burnett with you here on ESPN Radio. 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
0: Number 5.
1: The NL MVP campaign continues for Pete Crow Armstrong as his two-run blast leads the Cubs over the Brewers. Cubs Radio Network.
4: Yeah, the set for the 2-1.
5: And he hits one in the air, deep center field. Back goes Mitchell to the center field fence. That ball is gone. Pete Crow Armstrong with a home run to center. Cubs lead 2-0.
0: Number 4.
1: Nick Sogard's go-ahead two-run homer in the eighth powers the Red Sox to a win over the Orioles. WEEI.
6: 2-1.
7: Driven high into right field. This is carrying back to the track. It is at the wall. It is gone! Nick Sogard leaves Camden. And it is 5-3 Red Sox.
0: Number 3.
1: In New Brunswick, UMass plays spoiler and pulls off the week one upset against Big Ten opponent Rutgers. Learfield.
8: 0-12, erased. A decade of despair gone in one single evening in central New Jersey. And the Minutemen do it with poise, with class, with a solid effort. Final score today, maybe the biggest win of the UMass FBS era. 37 for the Minutemen, 21 for Rutgers. I mean, it is as simple as I don't believe what I just saw.
0: Number 2.
1: A thriller at Bobby Dodd Stadium in Atlanta as Colorado's Julian Lewis finds his tight end Charlie Williams for the go-ahead touchdown against Georgia Tech. Learfield.
9: To Caleb Taylor, snap the juju, drops, steps up in the pocket, time, looks, throws, caught, 5, end zone, touchdown! Touchdown, Colorado! What a

0: 1.
1: And with a chance to win their home opener, Georgia Tech's field goal attempt gets blocked by Colorado's Boo Carter as the Buffaloes win Learfield.
2: A 45-yard attempt with 3 seconds remaining. He makes it. They win. He misses. The Bucks win. Snap put down. Kick is up.
3: And it got blocked! And the game is over!
4: Boo Carter.
3: And Colorado wins at Bobby Todd! Boo Carter blocked the field goal! How about the start to 2026 in Prime's return to Atlanta?
1: And that was Colorado's first win against an ACC opponent since January 1st, 1957, when it beat Clemson in the Orange Bowl. SportsCenter All Night, ESPN Radio. The WNBA season is paused for a few weeks. Enter the FIBA World Cup, which begins Friday and will run through September 13th in Berlin, Germany. Team USA, per usual, it's stacked. Star Caitlin Clark on the emotions of the world stage.
5: I honestly think it's just excitement, and I think it's nice. Like, obviously, you've been in the flow of playing games for the WNBA. Like, you know, obviously, this is a different competition, and there's different things, and the game's played a little bit differently, but it's nice to kind of have the flow of playing a real basketball game and then the preparation that goes into that, whether that's the scout, whether that's body recovery, whether that's just those little things, and then on game day, like, mentally preparing. I think, you know, you obviously know what it takes. This is a little bit different, and your role's going to be very different than what it is maybe on a WNBA team. So I think for myself, continue to prepare the way I've always have, and we'll be ready to go.
1: The U.S. women's national team plays its group phase opener Friday against China. They'll face Italy on Sunday and then Czechia on Monday. The championship game, it's set for September 13th. SportsCenter All Night, ESPN Radio, football's back, if you didn't already know. And the Indianapolis Colts, they're ready to go this year. Head coach Shane Steichen named Daniel Jones QB1. QB Anthony Richardson, former number 5 overall pick, QB2. Steichen with more on Richardson.
6: Yeah, I think he's grown a ton just as an individual. You know, a young player in this league, learning, going through adversity, going through, you know, things, uncontrollable things, injuries that he's had to battle through. Like we've said all along, he's a very talented player, and he stuck with it and kept grinding, you know, and he's in the same spot, you know, he was last year after the competition. And so I'm excited for him and his growth going forward.
1: One play away now for Richardson. Colts host the Ravens, a team with Super Bowl aspirations, week 1. As we head east to Philly, Jalen Hurts and company, they're about ready to go. They'll do so without wide receiver A.J. Brown, who's now with New England. The pressure's mounting on Jalen Hurts to have a big year, but is it warranted? We will see. The latest with the SEC versus State of Louisiana when SportsCenter All Night continues. It's ESPN Radio.
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20: 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And he hits one in the air, deep center field. 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That ball is gone!
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21: It's going to be nasty, man. 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The offense is looking good. I'm excited. We got some weapons. We got a good system in place. The sky's the limit.
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1: Coming up, pro players playing in college? That hurdle has been cleared. 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And the buzz is buzzing everywhere else, from diamonds to gridirons to tennis courts. Put the tee on. We got a packed show. Let's roll.
22: That's the stupidest shit I've ever heard.
23: 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Okay, that makes a lot of freaking sense.
24: It's just embarrassing. People trying to take advantage of the system, I just think it's embarrassing where we are with college football.
25: That's the thing that's been lost in this whole scenario. It's as if everybody who's trying to do this is trying to break the rules.
26: At what point does this mess merge over into the NFL's lane enough to where they say, okay, children, here, let's lend our hand to you?
1: And so that was the scene heading into Thursday's highly anticipated courtroom showdown between the SEC and a Louisiana judge. Breaking news on Thursday night, the ruling has been issued. For all the details and the latest, we check in with ESPN's Pete Thamel and Dan Murphy from Louisiana. Take it away, guys.
27: An injunction was ruled in favor of more than 40 players today in a state eligibility case. It includes, obviously, high-profile LSU players and transfers from Ole Miss, Daquan Wright and Xavier Harris. Judge William Jordan ruled they're going to be eligible today. Dan, walk us through the ruling and what it means.
28: Well, I think the biggest takeaway is, as we just heard from Daquan Wright himself on the steps, he expects to be on the field Saturday night when LSU opens its season against Clemson. Harris said he thinks he might take a week or two before he's ready to play as well. But, you know, the judge had a lot to say today. Everybody had a lot to say during what lasted 8 or 9 hours in a courtroom here today. But I think essentially he told the SEC that they could not make up their own rules, or they could not enforce pro player bans based on what he has previously restricted both the NCAA and the SEC from doing because of the situation that we find ourselves in with these eligibility laws.
27: So the next lever that's to be pulled here is tomorrow LSU has to make a decision of whether to add these former pro players to the roster. Walk us through what that means in that decision, Dan.
28: To make that decision just a little bit more tricky than it already is, along with today's hearing here in Baton Rouge, the SEC also filed a federal lawsuit in Alabama against LSU and head coach Lane Kiffin, asking a federal judge to enjoin them from putting these players on the roster. So LSU has some cover now from the judge in Baton Rouge, but there is a bit of uncertainty that they're going to have to wade through as they make a decision tomorrow whether or not to add these guys to their roster.
27: And the judge was a little indignant today. I mean, he had a little tone. Walk us through that part of the ruling and his feelings.
28: So about a week ago, the judge signed an initial temporary restraining order that would have allowed these players back on the field. He was a bit insulted that the SEC then went and re-upped its old rules, banning pro players, and made very stiff penalties that would hurt both Lane Kiffin and LSU. He said he saw that as the SEC making a big threat. He said, oh, you've got a big gun now. He took a bit of offense to that, and I think that worked against the SEC when the judge ended up making his decision.
27: And we'll see what happens, Dan, moving forward with the federal case. The drama's not over here in Baton Rouge.
1: And the drama not over indeed. A short time later, Louisiana's attorney general spoke on the ruling.
2: You know, I want to congratulate the lawyers here for the players. They came to this court asking for a fair and unbiased forum to decide the agreements that they brought about the way these rules were being applied to them. And they were not getting a fair hearing from the SEC or the NCAA. And I think they did work cooperatively together. In fact, you know, you see the bad faith of these organizations in the way that they've approached this issue, just with the lawsuit that they filed today against the Board of Supervisors and other officials at LSU. They've been incredibly vindictive. They've been very patronizing and dismissive of the players. They continue to say that this is LSU, then blame Lane Kiffin and everybody else and try to find somebody evil at one school. In fact, these students all went to different schools. They played at different schools. A lot of them are Louisiana people. I mean, they want to continue to play. Many of them won't make money from that. They just want to play because they love the game. So they were looking for a fair and honest decision maker to give them a shot. And they got that here today. And so I was glad to see that.
1: And speaking of the players, especially those named in this, Daquan Wright spoke with the media for the first time on Thursday night as well, sharing why it's LSU for him.
3: Just being with, you know, the coaches that brought me to Ole Miss. Just, you know, I'm familiar with the system. They've been, you know, real good to me. Great guys, great group of guys. So, you know, just really just that for real.
5: What are you most looking forward to about Saturday?
3: Just putting on a college uniform again and going out there and have fun and embracing my opportunity.
5: In hearing Greg Sankey today saying all those things on the stand, obviously you've been there since this morning. What's going through your mind?
3: I can't really tell you. It was a lot going through my mind for real. But, you know, I had my trust in the lawyers. So I was on their side and with them. Whatever Sankey said, just what he said. I just had my trust in them.
6: Are you already enrolled in classes?
3: Yes, I am.
7: And has the coaching staff communicated to you that he's going to play on Saturday?
3: No, I haven't really, you know, talked to him since, you know, all this went down. You know, we've been trying to get this situated first.
1: Well, what say you to that, Ian Fitzsimmons, earlier on Amber and Ian?
8: There is no doubt in my mind that they will be on that roster tomorrow. Why would you go through all this and not put them on the roster when the ruling went in your favor, even though the SEC has filed a federal lawsuit against you?
1: Hard to disagree. SEC Commissioner Greg Sankey, he can't be happy. Matt Moscano from 104.5 FM ESPN Baton Rouge joined Amber and Ian as well to say as much.
9: Behind closed doors, you say whatever you have to say. But when the league is public facing, it is a unified front. It's why it was important for the league last week when they put out that vote for it to be unanimous. For this to be playing out so publicly, I'm sure infuriates Greg Sankey because he does not. Guys, I don't mean to go on a tangent, but just this year and a few weeks ago in Tampa at SEC Media Days, there was a talk about self-governance. And from during his State of the Conference address, Greg Sankey sort of admonished Georgia for publicly talking about self-governance. I mean, it is very important that they appear unified, and this is clearly the opposite when you're the league suing a member institution.
1: A member institution, a flagship institution even. And lost in the shuffle here, what about this game on Saturday night? Remember that? The distraction, is it too much for LSU? SEC Network's Cole Kublik doesn't think so and says, don't be surprised if little old Clemson takes care of business, though.
4: I don't know if it would be that big of an upset. It's just with everything that's going on, all the hype, all the talk, there's this expectation that just Clemson has no way of competing. But Dabo Swinney has built his dream home right now. And he's put it on the lake that he wants to live in. This is exactly where he wants to live. We don't have a chance. They don't respect us. We're not ranked. We're the underdogs. Nobody talking about us. He's been given every key to every motivational speech that made him who he is as the Clemson head coach. That, more than anything else, why I think it would be silly to think Clemson can't at least go be competitive and maybe pull off a win.
1: Man, can we just get to some football? Tigers against the Tigers. That'll be Saturday night on ABC. Get the popcorn and don't go anywhere because we've got more to get to from Baton Rouge. And speaking of games, college football week zero is in the books. Week one on deck. And it got underway on Thursday night. Deion Sanders and the Colorado Buffaloes visited the Ramblin' Wreck of Georgia Tech. Bobby Dodd Stadium in Atlanta, the site for this one. First time Colorado visits Georgia Tech. The Buffaloes, big wait and see this year. Brought in 50 first-year transfers as Coach Prime revamps the roster yet again. It's a big year for him, too. Georgia Tech trying to make a run in the ACC. Quarterback Haynes King, he's gone. Yellow Jackets start a familiar name at quarterback, though. That would be Alberto Mendoza, younger brother of Fernando Mendoza. You might have heard of him. Heisman Trophy winner, national champ, and first overall draft pick. This one was tight in the first half. Both teams shaking off some of the rust. Georgia Tech led 10-7 at the break. We'll move all the way to the fourth when the action picked up.
19: Here's to Caleb Taylor. Snap the juju. Drops. Steps up to the pocket. Time. Looks. Throws. Caught. Five. End zone. Touchdown. Touchdown, Colorado. What a route to the tight end. And a throw by Juju. Joy in Atlanta. And the Buffs are a PAT away from taking the win here at Bobby Dodd.
1: Mark Johnson from Learfield. That would be the only offensive touchdown of the game for either team. So that, with 37 seconds left in the fourth quarter, Georgia Tech gets the ball, works its way down the field to set up the game-winning field goal attempt.
19: A 45-yard attempt with 3 seconds remaining. He makes it. They win. He misses. The Buffs win. Snap put down. Kick is up. And it got blocked! And the game is over!
10: Boo Carter!
19: And Colorado wins at Bobby Dodd! Boo Carter blocked the field goal! How about the start to 2026 and Prime's return to Atlanta?
1: And Ralphie rolls into the A and gets the dub on the road, 14-13. First game, Colorado ended a game by blocking a field goal since 2015. They blocked just one field goal all last season. For Colorado, it's their first win against an ACC opponent since New Year's Day, 1957, when it beat Clemson in the Orange Bowl. Colorado quarterback Julian Lewis went 14 of 27, 124 passing yards, a touchdown, finished the final drive, completing 3 of 4 passes that were 5-plus air yards with the touchdown, and he shared this after the game.
11: Things were tough heading into that fourth quarter. The last drive, mentally, what was your mindset?
12: Oh, man, we knew we were going to score. I think having confidence in my teammates, having confidence in Coach Marion, having confidence in Coach Prime, having confidence in the offense. We trust each other. We worked for it. We knew it was going to happen. I mean, God did it for us.
11: Break down the touchdown, the winning touchdown throw.
12: Yeah, no, I mean, it looked like they were a man. We saw a man. He tried to hold on to the tight end. Coach Marion beat him with the play. I beat him with the ball. It's just how the ball works. Charlie made a great catch, touchdown.
11: Describe your emotions being back in your hometown.
12: Yeah, no, I mean, it's amazing. I was blessed to come get the opportunity first start in Atlanta. So God did a great thing for us, and I'm just blessed right now.
11: Congratulations.
12: I appreciate you. Thanks.
1: And head coach Deion Sanders with his thoughts on the key to victory.
13: We're resilient. We talked about, I told them it was going to be adversity, tremendous adversity, but we wanted to implement the adversity, not be the recipients of the adversity. But we were resilient. We didn't give up. And just how it all played out in the end, I mean, a couple special team blunders, but then we come out strong on special teams and to make it happen. So it don't wash it. We still are not satisfied with that, but I'm happy overall with the victory.
1: And for Georgia Tech, 48 rushing yards. It's second fewest in the game in the last 20 seasons. SportsCenter All Night ESPN Radio. Welcome to September, which means we're oh so close to postseason baseball. Division standings, wild card races, all in the home stretch. We'll start in Chi-Town. Brewers Cubs 1-2 in the NL Central. Brewers not only up 9 games in the division, currently the best team in baseball. Cubs holding their own, though, firmly in the second NL wildcard spot. This one's important to both clubs. There were zeros on the scoreboard until the bottom of the third.
0: Now the set for the 2-1.
10: And he hits one in the air, deep center field. Back goes Mitchell to the center field fence. That ball is gone! Big Pro Armstrong with a home run to center. Cubs lead 2-0.
1: That from Cubs Radio Network, PCA with some stats. 39th home run of the season, 18th since the All-Star break. That's the most in baseball. And 32nd home run in the leadoff spot, second most in a season in Cubs history to Alfonso Soriano back in 2007. Milwaukee was able to get one back right away, but Chicago blanked them from there. Cubs get the win 2-1 on just 3 hits. The Cubs have won 5 of Kevin Gausman's 6 starts with the team. Gausman pitched 7 innings, gave up 1 earned run, got 9 strikeouts. His third start going 7 innings with the Cubs. Rays Rangers, Rays 27-18 since the All-Star break. Second best record in the AL behind the Red Sox. They lead the Yankees by 3.5 games for first in the AL East. 2 games behind the Astros for the AL West lead and 1.5 games back of the Guardians for the final AL wild card. Rangers need some dubs. Slow start here. Zeros on the board early. Bottom of the fifth. Texas up 1-0.
19: 2 balls and 2 strikes to Seager. McClanahan with the pitch. And that ball is hit high and deep into right. DeLuca going back. He's at the track. At the wall. He leaps and it's out of here. Right by the Rangers bullpen. Corey Seager goes deep. His 14th blast of the year to make it 4-0 Texas.
1: 105.3 The Fan. Seager's 4th home run versus a left-handed pitcher this season. Rangers tack 2 more on in the 8th and blank the Rays 6-0. Rays had just 3 hits all games. Yandy Diaz went 2-for-4. The rest of the team, 1-for-26. 6 Ks. Again, Rangers win it 6-0. White Sox Astros, number 1 in the AL Central, meet number 1 in the AL West. 2 runs apiece in the first 2 frames. We pick it up bottom of the 3rd. Astros at the plate.
14: That's a breaking ball. Hit into right center field. Hit very well. Back on it, Peters, and it's off the wall. Astros will score 2. Varsho racing for 3rd. They're thinking about sending him. No, they'll hold him at 3rd base. It's a triple for Dalton. The Astros lead 5-2.
1: KBME 790 AM. Houston plates 1 more in the inning to make it a 4-run 3rd. Go on to win it 6-2. Luis Castillo, 6 earned runs allowed in 4 innings pitched, his 3rd most in any game this season. His 7.04 ERA since the All-Star break, that's the worst in baseball among qualified pitchers. Castillo has now allowed at least 4 runs in 5 of his 6 starts with the White Sox. The Astros, 6-2 in their last 8. 2.43 team ERA in their last 8 as well. That's the second best in baseball since August 27th. From one court to another, this time Flushing Meadows. That's next. SportsCenter All Night continues. 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
1: 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Chris Burnett with you here on SportsCenter All Night. Breaking news Thursday night, a Baton Rouge judge has granted an injunction to pro players seeking to return to LSU. Daquan Wright and Xavien Harris, who recently were on NFL rosters, have been cleared to join LSU and potentially play as early as Saturday night. Stick with us as we share the latest. For now, let's check in on the other court. Flushing Meadows for the U.S. Open, to be exact. 2023 U.S. Open champion Coco Gauff capped off the summer hardcourt lead-up stretch with a title in Cincinnati. She was in prime time on Thursday night. She defeated Paula Badosa 6-4 and 7-6 to advance to the third round of the U.S. Open for the fifth straight year.
2: I think it's good to be battle-tested. I mean, and I won here in 2023. I think I went three sets, like, I felt like almost every match. And honestly, when I saw the draw, I was like, well, I lost to Daria a bunch of times and I lost to Paul a bunch of times. So I knew if I got through my first round match, the second round was just going to be tough regardless. And I think for me, it's a good confidence booster knowing that I can get through these matches. Obviously, you know, I would prefer maybe not to play someone I've lost to so many times second round, but I think today was a big confidence booster. And I think getting through in straight sets too makes a big difference.
1: Gauff has now won 16 straight sets since losing the opening set in Cincinnati. She will face Kristina Buxa in the third round. Also in action, 13 seed Naomi Osaka, who won 6-2, 5-7, 6-1. Osaka earns the 80th career major match win.
3: Obviously, the match was really difficult. I think on my end, it was more like mentally, I wanted to play perfectly. And obviously, that's not going to happen every day. So in the third set, I just tried to do what I could do. And thankfully, I was able to win.
1: Osaka has reached the third round at all four majors this year, the second season of her career accomplishing that feat. She will face Elise Mertens in the third round. And number nine seed on the men's side, Taylor Fritz, won 6-0, 6-1, 6-1. Two games lost are his fewest in a completed major match in his career. And two games dropped are the fewest any American man has lost in a completed major match since Donald Young at the 2013 U.S. Open. SportsCenter All Night, ESPN Radio, back to the diamond for getaway day. Cardinals-Dodgers wrapping up on the West Coast not long ago. Dodgers up big in the NL West, fighting to earn a bye to the division series. Cardinals, few games back at the third wild card spot. Time to make it up, though. LA not making it easy, sending Tarek Skubal to the mound.

0: down in this one. Shohei Ohtani not in this game. Manager Dave Roberts choosing to rest his star after an 0-4 night with four strikeouts on Wednesday. The Dodgers enter the bottom of the ninth down 2-1.
1: Here comes the payoff pitch to Hernandez. Swings, line drive, left center field. That's going to split the outfielders, go to the wall. Edmund comes around to score. Here comes Betts around third. He'll get to the plate. Dodgers win! Dodgers win! Dodgers win!
0: And there you heard it. The Dodgers, they win. That from AM 570 LA Sports. Dodgers 3, Cardinals 2. Blue Jays, Guardians. Guardians enter Thursday with a 1.5 game lead for the third and final AL wildcard spot. The Blue Jays, well, they trail the Guardians by 1.5 games for that third and final AL wildcard spot. Chance to make up a game here. We enter the fifth tied one run apiece. Blue Jays at the dish.
2: The 0-1. Lined by Lucas, right center field, down in the gap, rolling toward the warning track. One run scores Clement. Valenzuela scoots in right behind him. First to third goes Bateman on a two-run double by Nathan Lucas. And the Blue Jays lead it 3-1 in the fifth.
0: 590 the fan. Toronto would make it a four-run fifth to jump out in front and did not look back. Cleveland got two back in the bottom half of the inning, but the Blue Jays take this one 6-3. They move a half game back of the Guardians for that third AL wildcard spot. Brett Bateman, 3-for-5 with a run, his 10th multi-hit game in his first 22 career games, leads the Blue Jays in hits with 30. The Guardians, they've lost three of their last five since a seven-game win streak. Red Sox Orioles, first game in a four-game series for these two. Both teams got on the board in the first. We enter the sixth. Baltimore's up 3-1.
3: Once again, Rutschman pitch.
4: Swing and a drive. He did it again. It's cranked to right. Oh, Charm City is Adley's home. Another bomb, and the Red Sox are within a run at 3-2.
0: WEEI 93.7, eighth former number one overall pick to hit a home run in his first game versus the team that drafted him two innings later in the eighth.
3: 2-1.
4: Driven high into right field. This is carrying back to the track. It is at the wall and is gone! Nick Sogard leaves Camden and it is 5-3 Red Sox.
0: In the ninth.
3: All right, here's Roman, and he swings and drives one high and deep into left field. It's at the track. It's at the wall. It's gone! Opposite field homer for Roman, who reigns a little bit in Baltimore, too. Insurance, and it's 6-3 Red Sox.
0: And Boston would grab the win 6-5. Elsewhere, the Athletics defeated the Mariners 7-4, and we head back to the courtroom in Louisiana when SportsCenter All Night continues. It's ESPN Radio.
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1: Michael Lombardi, a top aide to Coach Bill Belichick, resigned as the general manager of North Carolina's football team, the school said Thursday. Lombardi had been on paid leave in the wake of an internal investigation into a human resources complaint filed by a former UNC front office employee. Colorado freshman quarterback Julian Lewis hit tight end Charlie Williams for a 20-yard touchdown with 42 seconds left in the fourth quarter, lifting the Buffaloes to a last-minute 14-13 win against Georgia Tech on Thursday night in Atlanta in the season opener. And Daquan Wright and Xavien Harris are currently cleared to return to college football after brief stints in the NFL, according to a judge's orders issued Thursday evening. Sets up a dramatic showdown between the SEC and LSU leading into its season opening game this weekend.
2: I'm shocked. I did not think that this would be a ruling that, you know, will go in the favor of NFL players who spent time in the league to come back. I understand they didn't make a team and all of that, but it's just a wild precedent to make now in college sports, because I could imagine there's going to be men's basketball players, there's going to be women's basketball players that are also going to try to file suits and then come back. The other part to this, you have a huge game here in less than 48 hours against Clemson at your house. It's the beginning of a tenure for Lane Kiffin there at LSU with a ton of distraction around this. Daquan Wright already saying he feels like he's going to be on the game. Have you been practicing with the team? Like, I'm assuming you know the plays from the years before at Ole Miss. It's just a wild scenario, and I just believe we're getting closer and closer to making college sports professional sports, because at this point, that's what this looks like.
1: 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I'm Chris Burnett. We've barely played a game in the college football season, and the sport is already white hot. We head back to the courtroom for more from Thursday's banana scene in Louisiana. ESPN college football reporter Dan Murphy in Louisiana with the latest.
3: It's been a long day here in Baton Rouge, about 9 hours of a preliminary injunction hearing that ended with Judge William Jordan granting that injunction that keeps both the NCAA, the SEC, and LSU from doing anything that will negatively impact the players in the lawsuit. As you said, that includes Daquan Wright and Xavien Harris, both of whom plan to transfer from Ole Miss to LSU. Wright told us after the hearing that he expects to be on the field this Saturday night when LSU opens its season against Clemson. Harris said he might need a few more weeks to get into shape, but he plans to be ready in time for Ole Miss in week three, which will obviously be a very big game for Lane Kiffin and his former Ole Miss Rebels coming over to play for LSU.
1: So there's the latest with the injunction. Then there was the courtroom itself. It was quite the scene, said On Three's Wilson Alexander on game night.
4: It was a theatrical scene in that Baton Rouge courtroom at times today. You had some attorneys who were performative at times. Tony Clayton, who represented the players in this case, was really trying to take it to Greg Sankey, the commissioner of the SEC, quite a few times. It was a long day. It was a 9-hour day in the courtroom as this decision was made, and ultimately the judge decided to grant this injunction.
1: And then Murphy with more on the SEC's lawsuit impacting player eligibility.
3: As if this weren't confusing enough or messy enough already, the SEC did file that lawsuit earlier today in a federal court in Alabama. And so that will give the LSU at least a little bit of pause. They have to make a decision tomorrow as they finalize their rosters, whether or not they put these players on their team. The SEC is asking for permission to be able to enforce their rules. Very stiff penalties if LSU puts former pros on their roster. Like Lane Kiffin could be suspended for up to half a season, fines in the tens of millions of dollars, and there will be at least a little more uncertainty on whose rules will apply and which judge will have the final say as LSU makes the decision whether or not they're going to put these guys on the roster tomorrow evening.
1: So if you're someone that's still grappling with what this means for the sport, join the club. ESPN's EJ Manuel on SportsCenter says he's not a fan.
2: I don't believe an NFL player, whether you signed a contract and had a 10-day contract or you spent some time in a training camp where you went through the Senior Bowl process, cannot then go through that process, get cut, and then all of us, you know, sudden come back to play college football. I understand Lane trying to push through to get these players on his roster, because obviously these are good players. It's going to help him with depth. It's going to make them a better team. But to go through the lengths of this, to potentially now get sued, to potentially have teams within the conference not want to play you and all this stuff, right before a huge game to start your season against a Clemson football team that's coming to your house, it's just a huge distraction. So hopefully it's worth it at the end of the day for Lane Kiffin and this football team, but it's a very wild way to start a tenure there at LSU.
1: And that's today. But then there's the whole, what does this mean going forward? Manuel again on Thursday night.
2: If the NCAA is supposed to create rules and guidelines, and we continuously see players fight these things in a federal court or a state court, that's a real issue now, because what's the point of the NCAA at this point? There are no rules. And to be real with you, the NCAA might have a objective to say, hey, we're going to look at this case, and it takes 6 or 8 months or 9 months. The season's over with at that point. So again, I just think this is a really bad precedent, and we'll see what happens in the future.
1: It is a bad precedent, but whose fault is it? Why are we here? Ian Fitzsimmons on Amber and Ian said he knows.
5: It's not just an LSU thing, but the spotlight is on LSU because of Lane Kiffin.
6: Lane Kiffin.
5: And this isn't the player's fault. It's the NCAA's fault for ruling one way in June and March and reversing it in June, going, oh, our bad. Class of 2022? Yeah, you do deserve a fifth year. Our bad. So, yeah. Oh, those of you who already went and declared for the NFL and maybe didn't get drafted and were on, you know, rosters as camp bodies, but you could have been still getting paid in college. Our bad. We screwed up. Sorry to hear about it. And move on. And now this is where we are.
1: And meanwhile, Lane Kiffin says, are you not entertained? Speaking of Kiffin, he's got a game to coach, too. Has this added pressure? Wilson Alexander again on game night.
4: Oh, gosh. I mean, this put pressure on Lane Kiffin to win immediately since they hired him. I mean, even when they put together their $40-plus million roster, there were certain LSU stakeholders who were of the mind that LSU needed to win right away because of the investment that was made in the team. There's some who still feel that way, that at this point now, anything less than making the college football playoff and maybe even winning a college football playoff game is unacceptable. Now, that's not everybody holds that opinion, but I think most people hold the opinion that they at least need to make the college football playoff.
1: So it's CFP or bust, and you heard it right there. Harry Douglas on Freddie and Harry says LSU, they'll be just fine.
7: When it comes to the LSU Tigers, from a player perspective and from their standpoint, I don't think this is distracting them. And here's why, Aaron. There's this thing that I'm holding in my hand right now called a cell phone. From text messages, the phone calls, the social media that distract these athletes more so than anything that we can think of.
1: Toe cannot meet leather soon enough, guys. Saturday night, 7:30 Eastern. Let's go. Back to the games. Idaho-Utah on ESPNU. Utah's first game without longtime head coach Kyle Whittingham, now the head coach at Michigan. Whittingham's 177 wins in 22 seasons as Utah's head coach, most in program history. Replacing him, Morgan Scali, who was on the staff at Utah for the last 18 seasons before being named Whittingham's successor. Utes also return quarterback Devin Dampier. Joins Auburn's Byron Brown as the only active QBs with 40 passing touchdowns and 30 rushing touchdowns at the FBS level. We'll jump to the second quarter here.
8: That man up top, Dampier, he identifies it also. Braden Pagan, touchdown, 7 yards. Devin Dampier is efficient and reminding us he's elite.
1: So 31-7 at the half eventually became a 66-14 final. Utah with the big win to start their year. Arkansas Pine Bluff visits number 25, Missouri. SEC in action tonight as Missouri opened its season. Missouri enters 2026 off of a 3 straight 8-win seasons, the second longest streak in program history. Head coach Eli Drinkwitz received contract extension through 2031 in November of last season. And the big story of the offseason was star running back Ahmad Hardy suffering a gunshot wound. He did not play Thursday as he continues to recover. And quarterback Austin Simmons, who transferred in from Ole Miss, got the start in game one, and we'll pick it up in the second quarter.
9: First and 10, Austin Simmons wants the throw. Seam pattern caught by Lee. Spins away from the defender to the 15, to the 10, to the 5, to the pylon. Touchdown, Missouri. Caden Lee from Austin Simmons for 47.
1: Mike Kelly from Learfield. That to make it 37-0 Missouri. Missouri scored 40 points in the first half, the most points in any half by the Tigers since 2019. And Mizzou would hang almost 60 in a 54-14 rout of Arkansas Pine Bluff to open the season 1-0. Elsewhere in college football, UMass Rutgers. UMass on a 16-game losing streak, longest in FBS. Rutgers, they play football in the Big Ten. Didn't see this one coming.
6: 0-12, erased. A decade of despair, gone. In one single evening in central New Jersey. And the Minutemen do it with poise, with class, with a solid effort. Final score today, maybe the biggest win of the UMass FBS era. 37 for the Minutemen, 21 for Rutgers. I mean, it is as simple as I don't believe what I just saw.
1: Jay Burnham from Learfield. Rutgers closed as a 29.5 point favorite at DraftKings. It's their first loss as a 20-point favorite since 1978. UMass improved to 1-8 versus Big Ten teams since joining the FBS in 2012. And elsewhere on Thursday, Wake Forest defeated Akron in its season opener, 38-16. Chris Burnett with you here on SportsCenter All Night. Let's stick to the gridiron. Shuffle just a bit. Week one of the NFL is all but here. Finally, camps are in the books. 53-man rosters are set. And the games, they're going to count. Speaking of counting, Baltimore first-year head coach Jesse Minter is counting on his star quarterback to be at his best. Lamar Jackson and the Ravens have Super Bowl aspirations this year, currently with the third shortest odds to win it all, according to DraftKings. And Minter chimed in Thursday on how he handles this.
10: I think it's really just about what the guys in the building, the players, I know what they want to accomplish. I know what we've kind of set out as our goals. It's really not about anything else. And so I think we, you know, you go to work every day to try to put the team and put the guys and put the staff in position to be able to achieve those things. Don't shy away from it. We know what the standards around this place have been and where we want to go. And so I think we got a great group of guys that are hungry, that are excited to start the season, excited to play. And so it's really just more about how we feel about it than anything else.
1: So some confidence from the head man. Good news here is we don't have to wait much longer to get to see this team in action. Ravens open at the Colts week one, September 13th at 1 Eastern time. And then there's America's team, the Dallas Cowboys. New season means renewed hope. Somewhat of a quiet offseason camp for the Cowboys, which is a change, a good change, maybe. Cowboys quarterback Dak Prescott is happy to just focus on ball.
11: Yeah, absolutely. I think it just not only allows us to be focused, but the narrative around us and the distraction or attention or whatever you want to say around us to be focused on just ball. And I think ultimately that helps. That helps the environment coming to work, and it helps, you know, any of these guys or anytime somebody turns on the TV or something, you know, of that matter, it's not a distraction of the culture or is this guy coming back a valuable guy or is he going to get paid? We know what we've got. We know who we've got and we're ready to roll.
1: I mean, if that's not music to Jerry Jones' ears, then I don't know what is. Cowboys on a mission this year. They'll open week one in New York against the Giants, which makes it only natural to head north and check in on things at the Meadowlands. Giants can do some things to help themselves this year. One of those is keep their star players healthy, which they'll need to do to right the ship and get back over 500. Giants linebacker Kayvon Thibodeau told his quarterback Jackson Dart, "Hey, man, slide."
12: I would say that's one of those, like, don't touch the hot stove type situations. You know, he's a guy who loves to run. That's the way he plays. He loves the game. But, you know, for us, we're like those big brothers that are like, bro, like, we love you. Got on the red jersey in practice, but please slide. We need you. No blue tents this year, man. He's developed. I think he's primed to go. The coaching staff has really, you know, took heed to him, and the team has took heed to him. And I think even with going against the defense in Denard's, it has really given him the best opportunity to challenge himself, you know, in training camp.
1: No blue tints for Dart. No blue tints for Scataboo. Giants will need both these guys and Thibodeau when Dallas comes to town week one. Chris Burnett with you here on SportsCenter All Night. Back to baseball. Giants, Pirates. These two may have already been looking to the offseason acquisitions. Postseason not really in the cards for either club. Strong finish to this season sure would be nice, though. Pirates grab two runs in the first and will pick it up bottom of the sixth.
13: Here's a bunt right up the first baseline. San Martin throws it away. Manga. Keenum with a bunt base hit, and Cruz, who had advanced to third, will come on to score on the throwing error. The Pirates lead 3-0. Mayhem for Mangum.
14: They're going to call it a sacrifice bunt, no hit for Mangum.
1: That from Sports Radio 93.7, The Fan. Giants scored two in the seventh, but that'd be it. Pirates win this one 5-2. Pirates scored five runs today. None of them came via a hit. And with their win, the Pirates have won three consecutive series, tied for their longest streak since the start of last season. Marlins, Royals, Miami, the one with something to play for. Just 2.5 back from the third NL wildcard spot. Just win. It's that simple. Kansas City, 8 back in the wild card. Clock is ticking if they want to try and make a late run here. In the bottom of the fifth, Miami up 3-2.
15: One on, one out. 3-2 Miami. And a high drive off the bat of Jensen. Back to the wall and gone. He's done it again. Carter Jensen's 22nd home run.
1: 96.5 The Fan. Jensen ties 1999 Carlos Beltran and 1987 Bo Jackson for the second most home runs by a rookie in Royals history. Jensen finished 3-for-4, a home run, a triple, a double, but a single short of the cycle. Royals finish off the Marlins here 7-3. We had the FIFA World Cup. Now it's the FIBA World Cup. More when SportsCenter All Night continues. 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
1: 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Daquan Wright and Xavien Harris, who recently were on NFL rosters, have been cleared to join LSU and play as early as Saturday night's game. Stick with us as we share the latest. Chris Burnett with you here on ESPN Radio. 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
0: 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Number five.
1: The NL MVP campaign continues for Pete Crow Armstrong as his two-run blast leads the Cubs over the Brewers. Cubs Radio Network.
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3: And he hits one in the air, deep center field. Back goes Mitchell to the center field fence. That ball is gone. Pete Crow Armstrong with a home run to center. Cubs lead 2-0.
0: Number four.
1: Nick Sogard's go-ahead two-run homer in the eighth powers the Red Sox to a win over the Orioles. WEEI.
4: 2-1.
5: Driven high into right field. This is carrying back to the track. It is at the wall. It is gone! Nick Sogard leaves Camden. And it is 5-3 Red Sox.
0: Number three.
1: In New Brunswick, UMass plays spoiler and pulls off the week one upset against Big Ten opponent Rutgers. Learfield.
6: 0-12, erased. A decade of despair gone in one single evening in central New Jersey. And the Minutemen do it with poise, with class, with a solid effort. Final score today, maybe the biggest win of the UMass FBS era. 37 for the Minutemen, 21 for Rutgers. I mean, it is as simple as I don't believe what I just saw.
0: Number two.
1: A thriller at Bobby Dodd Stadium in Atlanta as Colorado's Julian Lewis finds his tight end Charlie Williams for the go-ahead touchdown against Georgia Tech. Learfield.
7: To Caleb Taylor, snap the juju, drops, steps up the pocket, time, looks, throws.

0: And with a chance to win their home opener, Georgia Tech's field goal attempt gets blocked by Colorado's Boo Carter as the Buffaloes win Learfield.
1: A 45-yard attempt with 3 seconds remaining. He makes it. They win. He misses. The Buffs win. Snap put down. Kick is up. And it got blocked! And the game is over!
2: Boo Carter.
1: And Colorado wins at Bobby Todd! Boo Carter blocked a field goal! Start to 2026 and Prime's return to Atlanta.
0: And that was Colorado's first win against an ACC opponent since January 1st, 1957, when it beat Clemson in the Orange Bowl. SportsCenter All Night, ESPN Radio. The WNBA season is paused for a few weeks. Enter the FIBA World Cup, which begins Friday and will run through September 13th in Berlin, Germany. Team USA, per usual, it's stacked. Star Caitlin Clark on the emotions of the world stage.
3: I honestly think it's just excitement, and I think it's nice. Like, obviously, you've been in the flow of playing games at the WNBA. Like, you know, obviously, this is a different competition, and there's different things, and the game's played a little bit differently, but it's nice to kind of have the flow of playing a real basketball game and the preparation that goes into that, whether that's the scout, whether that's body recovery, whether that's just those little things, and then on game day, like, mentally preparing. I think, you know, you obviously know what it takes. This is a little bit different, and your role's going to be very different than what it is maybe on a WNBA team. So I think for myself, continue to prepare the way I've always have, and we'll be ready.
0: The U.S. women's national team plays its group phase opener Friday against China. They'll face Italy on Sunday and then Czechia on Monday. The championship game, it's set for September 13th. SportsCenter All Night, ESPN Radio. Football's back, if you didn't already know. And the Indianapolis Colts, they're ready to go this year. Head coach Shane Steichen named Daniel Jones QB1. QB Anthony Richardson, former number 5 overall pick, QB2. Steichen with more on Richardson.
4: Yeah, I think he's grown a ton just as an individual. You know, a young player in this league, learning, going through adversity, going through, you know, things, uncontrollable things, injuries that he's had to battle through. Like we've said all along, he's a very talented player, and he stuck with it and kept grinding, you know, and he's in the same spot, you know, he was last year after the competition. And so I'm excited for him and his growth going forward.
0: One play away now for Richardson. Colts host the Ravens, a team with Super Bowl aspirations, week 1. As we head east to Philly, Jalen Hurts and company, they're about ready to go. They'll do so without wide receiver A.J. Brown, who's now with New England. The pressure's mounting on Jalen Hurts to have a big year, but is it warranted? We will see. The latest with the SEC versus State of Louisiana when SportsCenter All Night continues. 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
0: From college to the courtroom.
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16: 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And he hits one in the air, deep center field. 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That ball is gone.
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17: It's going to be nasty, man. 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The offense is looking good. 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We got some weapons. We got a good system in place. The sky's the limit.
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0: Coming up, pro players playing in college? That hurdle has been cleared. 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And the buzz is buzzing everywhere else, from diamonds to gridirons to tennis courts. Put the tee on. We got a packed show. Let's roll.
18: It's the stupidest shit I've ever heard.
19: 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Okay, that makes a lot of freaking sense.
20: It's just embarrassing. People trying to take advantage of the system, I just think it's embarrassing where we are with college football.
21: That's the thing that's been lost in this whole scenario. It's as if everybody who's trying to do this is trying to break the rules.
22: At what point does this mess merge over into the NFL's lane enough to where they say, okay, children, here, let's lend our hand to you?
0: And so that was the scene heading into Thursday's highly anticipated courtroom showdown between the SEC and a Louisiana judge. Breaking news on Thursday night, the ruling has been issued. For all the details and the latest, we check in with ESPN's Pete Thamel and Dan Murphy from Louisiana. Take it away, guys.
23: An injunction was ruled in favor of more than 40 players today in a state eligibility case. It includes, obviously, high-profile LSU players and transfers from Ole Miss, Daquan Wright and Xavier Harris. Judge William Jordan ruled they're going to be eligible today. Dan, walk us through the ruling and what it means.
24: Well, I think the biggest takeaway is, as we just heard from Daquan Wright himself on the steps, he expects to be on the field Saturday night when LSU opens its season against Clemson. Harris said he thinks he might take a week or two before he's ready to play as well. But, you know, the judge had a lot to say today. Everybody had a lot to say during what lasted 8 or 9 hours in a courtroom here today. But I think essentially he told the SEC that they could not make up their own rules, or they could not enforce pro player bans based on what he has previously restricted both the NCAA and the SEC from doing because of the situation that we find ourselves in with these eligibility laws.
23: So the next lever that's to be pulled here is tomorrow LSU has to make a decision of whether to add these former pro players to the roster. Walk us through what that means in that decision, Dan.
24: To make that decision just a little bit more tricky than it already is, along with today's hearing here in Baton Rouge, the SEC also filed a federal lawsuit in Alabama against LSU and head coach Lane Kiffin, asking a federal judge to enjoin them from putting these players on the roster. So LSU has some cover now from the judge in Baton Rouge, but there is a bit of uncertainty that they're going to have to wade through as they make a decision tomorrow whether or not to add these guys to their roster.
23: And the judge was a little indignant today. I mean, he had a little tone. Walk us through that part of the ruling and his feelings.
24: So about a week ago, the judge signed an initial temporary restraining order that would have allowed these players back on the field. He was a bit insulted that the SEC then went and re-upped its old rules, banning pro players, and made very stiff penalties that would hurt both Lane Kiffin and LSU. He said he saw that as the SEC making a big threat. He said, oh, you've got a big gun now. He took a bit of offense to that, and I think that worked against the SEC when the judge ended up making his decision.
23: And we'll see what happens, Dan, moving forward with the federal case. The drama's not over here in Baton Rouge.
0: And the drama not over indeed. A short time later, Louisiana's attorney general spoke on the ruling.
1: You know, I want to congratulate the lawyers here for the players. They came to this court asking for a fair and unbiased forum to decide the agreements that they brought about the way these rules were being applied to them. And they were not getting a fair hearing from the SEC or the NCAA. And I think they did work cooperatively together. In fact, you know, you see the bad faith of these organizations in the way that they've approached this issue, just with the lawsuit that they filed today against the Board of Supervisors and other officials at LSU. They've been incredibly vindictive. They've been very patronizing and dismissive of the players. They continue to say that this is LSU, then blame Lane Kiffin and everybody else and try to find somebody evil at one school. In fact, these students all went to different schools. They played at different schools. A lot of them are Louisiana people. I mean, they want to continue to play. Many of them won't make money from that. They just want to play because they love the game. So they were looking for a fair and honest decision maker to give them a shot. And they got that here today. And so I was glad to see that.
0: And speaking of the players, especially those named in this, Daquan Wright spoke with the media for the first time on Thursday night as well, sharing why it's LSU for him.
3: Just being with, you know, the coaches that brought me to Ole Miss. Just, you know, I'm familiar with the system. They've been, you know, real good to me. Great guys, great group of guys. So, you know, just really just that for real.
4: What are you most looking forward to about Saturday?
3: Just putting on a college uniform again and going out there and have fun and embracing my opportunity.
4: In hearing Greg Sankey today saying all those things on the stand, obviously you've been there since this morning. What's going through your mind?
3: I can't really tell you. It was a lot going through my mind for real. But, you know, I had my trust in the lawyers. So I was on their side and with them. Whatever Sankey said, just what he said. I just had my trust in them.
6: Are you already enrolled in classes?
3: Yes, I am.
10: Has the coaching staff communicated to you that he's going to play on Saturday?
3: No, I haven't really, you know, talked to him since, you know, all this went down. You know, we've been trying to get this situated first.
0: Well, what say you to that, Ian Fitzsimmons, earlier on Amber and Ian?
25: There is no doubt in my mind that they will be on that roster tomorrow. Why would you go through all this and not put them on the roster when the ruling went in your favor, even though the SEC has filed a federal lawsuit against you?
0: Hard to disagree. SEC Commissioner Greg Sankey, he can't be happy. Matt Moscano from 104.5 FM ESPN Baton Rouge joined Amber and Ian as well to say as much.
26: Behind closed doors, you say whatever you have to say. But when the league is public facing, it is a unified front. It's why it was important for the league last week when they put out that vote for it to be unanimous. For this to be playing out so publicly, I'm sure infuriates Greg Sankey because he does not. Guys, I don't mean to go on a tangent, but just this year and a few weeks ago in Tampa at SEC Media Days, there was a talk about self-governance. And during his State of the Conference address, Greg Sankey sort of admonished Georgia for publicly talking about self-governance. I mean, it is very important that they appear unified, and this is clearly the opposite when you're the league suing a member institution.
0: A member institution, a flagship institution even. And lost in the shuffle here, what about this game on Saturday night? Remember that? The distraction, is it too much for LSU? SEC Network's Cole Kublik doesn't think so and says, don't be surprised if little old Clemson takes care of business, though.
2: I don't know if it would be that big of an upset. It's just with everything that's going on, all the hype, all the talk, there's this expectation that just Clemson has no way of competing. But Dabo Swinney has built his dream home right now, and he's put it on the lake that he wants to live in. This is exactly where he wants to live. We don't have a chance. They don't respect us. We're not ranked. We're the underdogs. Nobody talking about us. He's been given every key to every motivational speech that made him who he is as the Clemson head coach. That, more than anything else, why I think it would be silly to think Clemson can't at least go be competitive and maybe pull off a win.
0: Man, can we just get to some football? Tigers against the Tigers. That'll be Saturday night on ABC. Get the popcorn and don't go anywhere because we've got more to get to from Baton Rouge. And speaking of games, college football week zero is in the books. Week one on deck. And it got underway on Thursday night. Deion Sanders and the Colorado Buffaloes visited the Ramblin' Wreck of Georgia Tech. Bobby Dodd Stadium in Atlanta, the site for this one. First time Colorado visits Georgia Tech. The Buffaloes, big wait and see this year. Brought in 50 first-year transfers as Coach Prime revamps the roster yet again. It's a big year for him, too. Georgia Tech trying to make a run in the ACC. Quarterback Haynes King, he's gone. Yellow Jackets start a familiar name at quarterback, though. That would be Alberto Mendoza, younger brother of Fernando Mendoza. You might have heard of him. Heisman Trophy winner, national champ, and first overall draft pick. This one was tight in the first half. Both teams shaking off some of the rust. Georgia Tech led 10-7 at the break. We'll move all the way to the fourth when the action picked up.
15: Here's to Caleb Taylor. Snap the juju. Drops. Steps up the pocket. Time. Looks. Throws. Caught. Five. End zone. Touchdown. Touchdown, Colorado. What a route to the tight end. And a throw by Juju. Joy in Atlanta. And the Buffs are a PAT away from taking the win here at Bobby Dodd.
0: Mark Johnson from Learfield. That would be the only offensive touchdown of the game for either team. So that, with 37 seconds left in the fourth quarter, Georgia Tech gets the ball, works its way down the field to set up the game-winning field goal attempt.
15: A 45-yard attempt with 3 seconds remaining. He makes it. They win. He misses. The Buffs win. Snap put down. Kick is up.
7: And it got blocked! And the game is over!
8: Boo Carter!
7: And Colorado wins at Bobby Dodd! Boo Carter blocked the field goal! How about the start to 2026 and Prime's return to Atlanta?
0: And Ralphie rolls into the A and gets the dub on the road, 14-13. First game, Colorado ended a game by blocking a field goal since 2015. They blocked just one field goal all last season. For Colorado, it's their first win against an ACC opponent since New Year's Day, 1957, when it beat Clemson in the Orange Bowl. Colorado quarterback Julian Lewis went 14-27, 124 passing yards, a touchdown, finished the final drive, completing 3 of 4 passes that were 5-plus air yards with the touchdown, and he shared this after the game.
9: Things were tough heading into that fourth quarter. The last drive, mentally, what was your mindset?
11: Oh, man, we knew we were going to score. I think having confidence in my teammates, having confidence in Coach Marion, having confidence in Coach Prime, having confidence in the offense. We trust each other. We worked for it. We knew it was going to happen. I mean, God did it for us.
9: Break down the touchdown, the winning touchdown throw.
11: Yeah, no, I mean, it looked like they were a man. We saw a man. He tried to hold on to the tight end. Coach Marion beat him with the play. I beat him with the ball. It's just how the ball works. Charlie made a great catch, touchdown.
9: Describe your emotions being back in your hometown.
11: Yeah, no, I mean, it's amazing. I was blessed to come get the opportunity first start in Atlanta. So God did a great thing for us, and I'm just blessed right now.
9: Congratulations.
11: I appreciate you. Thanks.
0: And head coach Deion Sanders with his thoughts on the key to victory.
12: We're resilient. We talked about, I told them it was going to be adversity, tremendous adversity, but we wanted to implement the adversity, not be the recipients of the adversity. But we were resilient. We didn't give up. And just how it all played out in the end, I mean, a couple special team blunders, But then we come out strong on special teams and to make it happen. So it don't wash it. We still are not satisfied with that. But I'm happy overall with the victory.
0: And for Georgia Tech, 48 rushing yards. It's second fewest in the game in the last 20 seasons. SportsCenter All Night ESPN Radio. Welcome to September, which means we're oh so close to postseason baseball. Division standings, wild card races, all in the home stretch. We'll start in Chi-Town. Brewers Cubs 1-2 in the NL Central. Brewers not only up 9 games in the division, currently the best team in baseball. Cubs holding their own, though, firmly in the second NL wildcard spot. This one's important to both clubs. There were zeros on the scoreboard until the bottom of the third.
5: Now the set for the 2-1. And he hits one in the air, deep center field. Back goes Mitchell to the center field fence. That ball is gone! Pete Crow Armstrong with a home run to center. Cubs lead 2-0.
0: That from Cubs Radio Network, PCA with some stats. 39th home run of the season, 18th since the All-Star break. That's the most in baseball. And 32nd home run in the leadoff spot, second most in a season in Cubs history to Alfonso Soriano back in 2007. Milwaukee was able to get one back right away, but Chicago blanked them from there. Cubs get the win 2-1 on just 3 hits. The Cubs have won 5 of Kevin Gausman's 6 starts with the team. Gausman pitched 7 innings, gave up 1 earned run, got 9 strikeouts. His third start going 7 innings with the Cubs. Rays Rangers, Rays 27-18 since the All-Star break. Second best record in the AL behind the Red Sox. They lead the Yankees by 3.5 games for first in the AL East. 2 games behind the Astros for the AL West lead and 1.5 games back of the Guardians for the final AL wild card. Rangers need some dubs. Slow start here. Zeros on the board early. Bottom of the fifth. Texas up 1-0.
15: 2 balls and 2 strikes to Seager. McClanahan with the pitch. And that ball is hit high and deep into right. DeLuca going back. He's at the track. At the wall. He leaps and it's out of here. Right by the Rangers bullpen. Corey Seager goes deep. His 14th blast of the year to make it 4-0 Texas.
0: 105.3 The Fan. Seager's 4th home run versus a left-handed pitcher this season. Rangers tack 2 more on in the 8th and blank the Rays 6-0. Rays had just 3 hits all games. Yandy Diaz went 2-for-4. The rest of the team, 1-for-26. 6 Ks. Again, Rangers win it 6-0. White Sox Astros, number 1 in the AL Central, meet number 1 in the AL West. 2 runs apiece in the first 2 frames. We pick it up bottom of the 3rd. Astros at the plate.
8: That's a breaking ball. Hit into right center field. Hit very well. Back on it, Peters, and it's off the wall. Astros will score 2. Varsho racing for 3rd. They're thinking about sending him. No, they'll hold him at 3rd base. It's a triple for Dalton. The Astros lead 5-2.
0: KBME 790 AM. Houston plates 1 more in the inning to make it a 4-run 3rd. Go on to win it 6-2. Luis Castillo, 6 earned runs allowed in 4 innings pitched, his 3rd most in any game this season. His 7.04 ERA since the All-Star break, that's the worst in baseball among qualified pitchers. Castillo has now allowed at least 4 runs in 5 of his 6 starts with the White Sox. The Astros, 6-2 in their last 8. 2.43 team ERA in their last 8 as well. That's the second best in baseball since August 27th. From one court to another, this time Flushing Meadows. That's next. SportsCenter All Night continues. It's ESPN Radio.
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1: 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Chris Burnett with you here on SportsCenter All Night. Breaking news Thursday night, a Baton Rouge judge has granted an injunction to pro players seeking to return to LSU. Daquan Wright and Xavien Harris, who recently were on NFL rosters, have been cleared to join LSU and potentially play as early as Saturday night. Stick with us as we share the latest. For now, let's check in on the other court. Flushing Meadows for the U.S. Open, to be exact. 2023 U.S. Open champion Coco Gauff capped off the summer hard court lead-up stretch with a title in Cincinnati. She was in prime time on Thursday night. She defeated Paula Badosa 6-4 and 7-6 to advance to the third round of the U.S. Open for the fifth straight year.
2: I think it's good to be battle-tested. I mean, and I won here in 2023. I think I went three sets, like, I felt like almost every match. And honestly, when I saw the draw, I was like, well, I lost to Daria a bunch of times and I lost to Paul a bunch of times. So I knew if I got through my first round match, the second round was just going to be tough regardless. And I think for me, it's a good confidence booster knowing that I can get through these matches. Obviously, you know, I would prefer maybe not to play someone I've lost to so many times second round, but I think today was a big confidence booster. And I think getting through in straight sets too makes a big difference.
1: Gauff has now won 16 straight sets since losing the opening set in Cincinnati. She will face Kristina Buxa in the third round. Also in action, 13 seed Naomi Osaka, who won 6-2, 5-7, 6-1. Osaka earns the 80th career major match win.
3: Obviously, the match was really difficult. I think on my end, it was more like mentally, I wanted to play perfectly. And obviously, that's not going to happen every day. So in the third set, I just tried to do what I could do. And thankfully, I was able to win.
1: Osaka has reached the third round at all four majors this year, the second season of her career accomplishing that feat. She will face Elise Mertens in the third round. And number nine seed on the men's side, Taylor Fritz, won 6-0, 6-1, 6-1. Two games lost are his fewest in a completed major match in his career. And two games dropped are the fewest any American man has lost in a completed major match since Donald Young at the 2013 U.S. Open. SportsCenter All Night, ESPN Radio, back to the diamond for getaway day. Cardinals, Dodgers wrapping up on the West Coast not long ago. Dodgers up big in the NL West, fighting to earn a bye to the division series. Cardinals, few games back at the third wild card spot. Time to make it up, though. LA not making it easy, sending Tarek Skubal to the mound in this one. Shohei Ohtani not in this game. Manager Dave Roberts choosing to rest his star after an 0-4 night with four strikeouts on Wednesday. The Dodgers enter the bottom of the ninth down 2-1.
4: Here comes the payoff pitch to Hernandez. Swings, line drive.

0: Outfielders go to the wall. Edmund comes around to score. Here comes Betts around third. He'll get to the plate. Dodgers win! Dodgers win! Dodgers win!
1: And there you heard it. The Dodgers, they win. That from AM 570 LA Sports. Dodgers 3, Cardinals 2. Blue Jays, Guardians. Guardians enter Thursday with a 1.5 game lead for the third and final AL wildcard spot. The Blue Jays, well, they trail the Guardians by 1.5 games for that third and final AL wildcard spot. Chance to make up a game here. We enter the fifth tied 1-run apiece. Blue Jays at the dish.
2: The 0-1. Lined by Lucas, right center field, down in the gap, rolling toward the warning track. One run scores Clement. Valenzuela scoots in right behind him. First to third goes Bateman on a 2-run double by Nathan Lucas. And the Blue Jays lead it 3-1 in the fifth.
1: 590 the fan. Toronto would make it a 4-run fifth to jump out in front and did not look back. Cleveland got two back in the bottom half of the inning, but the Blue Jays take this one 6-3. They move a half game back of the Guardians for that third AL wildcard spot. Brett Bateman, 3-for-5 with a run, his 10th multi-hit game in his first 22 career games, leads the Blue Jays in hits with 30. The Guardians, they've lost three of their last five since a 7-game win streak. Red Sox-Orioles, first game in a 4-game series for these two. Both teams got on the board in the first. We enter the sixth. Baltimore's up 3-1.
3: Once again, Rutschman pitch.
4: Swing and a drive. They did it again. It's cranked to right. Oh, Charm City is Adley's home. Another bomb, and the Red Sox are within a run at 3-2.
1: WEEI 93.7, eighth former number one overall pick to hit a home run in his first game versus the team that drafted him two innings later in the eighth.
3: 2-1.
4: Driven high into right field. This is carrying back to the track. It is at the wall. It is gone! Nick Sogard leaves Camden, and it is 5-3 Red Sox.
1: In the ninth.
3: All right, here's Roman, and he swings and drives one high and deep into left field. It's at the track. It's at the wall. It's gone! Opposite field homer for Roman, who reigns a little bit in Baltimore, too. Insurance, and it's 6-3 Red Sox.
1: And Boston would grab the win 6-5. Elsewhere, the Athletics defeated the Mariners 7-4, and we head back to the courtroom in Louisiana when SportsCenter All Night continues. 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
5: Hey, this is Rich Eisen. 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
1: Michael Lombardi, a top aide to Coach Bill Belichick, resigned as the general manager of North Carolina's football team, the school said Thursday. Lombardi had been on paid leave in the wake of an internal investigation into a human resources complaint filed by a former UNC front office employee. Colorado freshman quarterback Julian Lewis hit tight end Charlie Williams for a 20-yard touchdown with 42 seconds left in the fourth quarter, lifting the Buffaloes to a last-minute 14-13 win against Georgia Tech on Thursday night in Atlanta in the season opener. And Daquan Wright and Xavien Harris are currently cleared to return to college football after brief stints in the NFL, according to a judge's orders issued Thursday evening. Sets up a dramatic showdown between the SEC and LSU leading into its season opening game this weekend.
2: I'm shocked. I did not think that this would be a ruling that, you know, will go in the favor of NFL players who spent time in the league to come back. I understand they didn't make a team and all of that, but it's just a wild precedent to make now in college sports, because I could imagine there's going to be men's basketball players, going to be women's basketball players that are also going to try to file suits and then come back. The other part to this, you have a huge game here in less than 48 hours against Clemson at your house. It's the beginning of the tenure for Lane Kiffin there at LSU with a ton of distraction around this. Daquan Wright already saying he feels like he's going to be on the game. Have you been practicing with the team? I'm assuming you know the plays from the years before at Ole Miss. It's just a wild scenario, and I just believe we're getting closer and closer to making college sports professional sports, because at this point, that's what this looks like.
1: SportsCenter All Night, ESPN Radio, and the all-new ESPN app, SiriusXM Channel 80. I'm Chris Burnett. We've barely played a game in the college football season, and the sport is already white hot. We head back to the courtroom for more from Thursday's banana scene in Louisiana. ESPN college football reporter Dan Murphy in Louisiana with the latest.
3: It's been a long day here in Baton Rouge, about 9 hours of a preliminary injunction hearing that ended with Judge William Jordan granting that injunction that keeps both the NCAA, the SEC, and LSU from doing anything that will negatively impact the players in the lawsuit. As you said, that includes Daquan Wright and Xavien Harris, both of whom plan to transfer from Ole Miss to LSU. Wright told us after the hearing that he expects to be on the field this Saturday night when LSU opens its season against Clemson. Harris said he might need a few more weeks to get into shape, but he plans to be ready in time for Ole Miss in week 3, which will obviously be a very big game for Lane Kiffin and his former Ole Miss Rebels coming over to play for LSU.
1: So there's the latest with the injunction. Then there was the courtroom itself. It was quite the scene, said On Three's Wilson Alexander on game night.
4: It was a theatrical scene in that Baton Rouge courtroom at times today. You had some attorneys who were performative at times. Tony Clayton, who represented the players in this case, was really trying to take it to Greg Sankey, the commissioner of the SEC, quite a few times. It was a long day. It was a 9-hour day in the courtroom as this decision was made, and ultimately the judge decided to grant this injunction.
1: And then Murphy with more on the SEC's lawsuit impacting player eligibility.
3: As if this weren't confusing enough or messy enough already, the SEC did file that lawsuit earlier today in a federal court in Alabama. And so that will give the LSU at least a little bit of pause. They have to make a decision tomorrow as they finalize their rosters, whether or not they put these players on their team. The SEC is asking for permission to be able to enforce their rules. Very stiff penalties if LSU puts former pros on their roster. Like Lane Kiffin could be suspended for up to half a season, fines in the tens of millions of dollars, and there will be at least a little more uncertainty on whose rules will apply and which judge will have the final say as LSU makes the decision whether or not they're going to put these guys on the roster tomorrow evening.
1: So if you're someone that's still grappling with what this means for the sport, join the club. ESPN's EJ Manuel on SportsCenter says he's not a fan.
2: I don't believe an NFL player, whether you signed a contract and had a 10-day contract or you spent some time in a training camp or you went through the Senior Bowl process, cannot then go through that process, get cut, and then all of a sudden come back to play college football. I understand Lane trying to push through to get these players on his roster, because obviously these are good players. It's going to help him with depth. It's going to make them a better team. But to go through the lengths of this, to potentially now get sued, to potentially have teams within the conference not want to play you and all this stuff, right before a huge game to start your season against a Clemson football team that's coming to your house, it's just a huge distraction. So hopefully it's worth it at the end of the day for Lane Kiffin and this football team, but it's a very wild way to start a tenure there at LSU.
1: And that's today. But then there's the whole, what does this mean going forward? Manuel again on Thursday night.
2: If the NCAA is supposed to create rules and guidelines, and we continuously see players fight these things in a federal court or a state court, that's a real issue now, because what's the point of the NCAA at this point? There are no rules. And to be real with you, the NCAA might have a objective to say, hey, we're going to look at this case, and it takes 6 or 8 months or 9 months. The season's over with at that point. So again, I just think this is a really bad precedent, and we'll see what happens in the future.
1: It is a bad precedent, but whose fault is it? Why are we here? Ian Fitzsimmons on Amber and Ian said he knows.
5: It's not just an LSU thing, but the spotlight is on LSU because of Lane Kiffin.
6: Lane Kiffin.
5: And this isn't the player's fault. It's the NCAA's fault for ruling one way in June, in March, and reversing it in June, going, oh, our bad, class of 2022? Yeah, you do deserve a fifth year. Our bad. So, yeah, those of you who already went and declared for the NFL and maybe didn't get drafted and were on, you know, rosters as camp bodies, but you could have been still getting paid in college. Our bad. We screwed up. Sorry to hear about it. And move on. And now this is where we are.
1: And meanwhile, Lane Kiffin says, are you not entertained? Speaking of Kiffin, he's got a game to coach, too. Has this added pressure? Wilson Alexander again on game night.
4: Oh, gosh. I mean, they put pressure on Lane Kiffin to win immediately since they hired him. I mean, even when they put together their $40-plus million roster, there were certain LSU stakeholders who were of the mind that LSU needed to win right away because of the investment that was made in the team. And there's some who still feel that way, that at this point now, anything less than making the college football playoff and maybe even winning a college football playoff game is unacceptable. Now, that's not everybody holds that opinion, but I think most people hold the opinion that they at least need to make the college football playoff.
1: So it's CFP or bust, and you heard it right there. Harry Douglas on Freddie and Harry says LSU, they'll be just fine.
7: When it comes to the LSU Tigers, from a player perspective and from their standpoint, I don't think this is distracting them. And here's why, Aaron. There's this thing that I'm holding in my hand right now called a cell phone. From text messages, the phone calls, the social media that distract these athletes more so than anything that we can think of.
1: Toe cannot meet leather soon enough, guys. Saturday night, 7:30 Eastern. Let's go. Back to the games. Idaho-Utah on ESPNU. Utah's first game without longtime head coach Kyle Whittingham, now the head coach at Michigan. Whittingham's 177 wins in 22 seasons as Utah's head coach, most in program history. Replacing him, Morgan Scalley, who was on the staff at Utah for the last 18 seasons before being named Whittingham's successor. Utes also returned quarterback Devin Dampier, joins Auburn's Byron Brown as the only active QBs with 40 passing touchdowns and 30 rushing touchdowns at the FBS level. We'll jump to the second quarter here.
8: That man up top, Dampier, he identifies it also. Braden Pagan, touchdown, 7 yards. Devin Dampier is efficient and reminding us he's elite.
1: So 31-7 at the half eventually became a 66-14 final. Utah with the big win to start their year. Arkansas Pine Bluff visits number 25 Missouri. SEC in action tonight as Missouri opened its season. Missouri enters 2026 off of a 3 straight 8-win seasons, the second longest streak in program history. Head coach Eli Drinkwitz received contract extension through 2031 in November of last season. And the big story of the offseason was star running back Ahmad Hardy suffering a gunshot wound. He did not play Thursday as he continues to recover. And quarterback Austin Simmons, who transferred in from Ole Miss, got the start in game one, and we'll pick it up in the second quarter.
9: First and 10, Austin Simmons wants to throw. Seam pattern caught by Lee. Spins away from the defender to the 15, to the 10, to the 5, to the pylon. Touchdown, Missouri. Caden Lee from Austin Simmons for 47.
1: Mike Kelly from Learfield. That to make it 37-0 Missouri. Missouri scored 40 points in the first half, the most points in any half by the Tigers since 2019. And Mizzou would hang almost 60 in a 54-14 rout of Arkansas Pine Bluff to open the season 1-0. Elsewhere in college football, UMass Rutgers. UMass on a 16-game losing streak, longest in FBS. Rutgers, they play football in the Big Ten. Didn't see this one coming.
6: 0-12, erased. A decade of despair gone in one single evening in Central New Jersey. And the Minutemen do it with poise, with class, with a solid effort. Final score today, maybe the biggest win of the UMass FBS era. 37 for the Minutemen, 21 for Rutgers. I mean, it is as simple as I don't believe what I just saw.
1: Jay Burnham from Learfield. Rutgers closed as a 29.5 point favorite at DraftKings. It's their first loss as a 20-point favorite since 1978. UMass improved to 1-8 versus Big Ten teams since joining the FBS in 2012. And elsewhere on Thursday, Wake Forest defeated Akron in its season opener, 38-16. Chris Burnett with you here on SportsCenter All Night. Let's stick to the gridiron, shuffle just a bit. Week one of the NFL is all but here. Finally, camps are in the books. 53-man rosters are set. And the games, they're going to count. Speaking of counting, Baltimore first-year head coach Jesse Minter is counting on his star quarterback to be at his best. Lamar Jackson and the Ravens have Super Bowl aspirations this year, currently with the third shortest odds to win it all, according to DraftKings. And Minter chimed in Thursday on how he handles this.
10: I think it's really just about what the guys in the building, the players, I know what they want to accomplish. I know what we've kind of set out as our goals. It's really not about anything else. And so I think you go to work every day to try to put the team and put the guys and put the staff in position to be able to achieve those things. Don't shy away from it. We know what the standards around this place have been and where we want to go. And so I think we got a great group of guys that are hungry, that are excited to start the season, excited to play. And so it's really just more about how we feel about it than anything else.
1: So some confidence from the head man. Good news here is we don't have to wait much longer to get to see this team in action. Ravens open at the Colts week one, September 13th at 1 Eastern time. And then there's America's team, the Dallas Cowboys. New season means renewed hope. Somewhat of a quiet offseason camp for the Cowboys, which is a change, a good change, maybe. Cowboys quarterback Dak Prescott is happy to just focus on ball.
11: Yeah, absolutely. I think it just not only allows us to be focused, but the narrative around us and the distraction or attention or whatever you want to say around us to be focused on just ball. And I think ultimately that helps. That helps the environment coming to work, and it helps, you know, any of these guys, or anytime somebody turns on the TV or something, you know, of that matter, it's not a distraction of the culture or is this guy coming back a valuable guy or is he going to get paid? We know what we've got. We know who we've got, and we're ready to roll.
1: I mean, if that's not music to Jerry Jones' ears, then I don't know what is. Cowboys on a mission this year. They'll open week one in New York against the Giants, which makes it only natural to head north and check in on things at the Meadowlands. Giants can do some things to help themselves this year. One of those is keep their star players healthy, which they'll need to do to right the ship and get back over 500. Giants linebacker Kayvon Thibodeau told his quarterback Jackson Dart, "Hey, man, slide."
12: I would say that's one of those, like, don't touch the hot stove type situations. You know, he's a guy who loves to run. That's the way he plays. He loves the game. But, you know, for us, we're like those big brothers that are like, bro, like, we love you. Got on the red jersey in practice, but please slide. We need you. No blue tents this year, man. He's developed. I think he's primed to go. The coaching staff has really, you know, took heed to him, and the team has took heed to him. And I think even with going against the defense in Denard's, it has really given him the best opportunity to challenge himself, you know, in training camp.
1: No blue tints for Dart. No blue tints for Scataboo. Giants will need both these guys and Thibodeau when Dallas comes to town week one. Chris Burnett with you here on SportsCenter All Night. Back to baseball. Giants, Pirates. These two may have already been looking to the offseason acquisitions. Postseason not really in the cards for either club. Strong finish to this season sure would be nice, though. Pirates grab two runs in the first and will pick it up bottom of the sixth.
13: Here's a bunt right up the first baseline. San Martin throws it away. Mangum with a bunt base hit, and Cruz, who had advanced to third, will come on to score on the throwing error. The Pirates lead 3-0. Mayhem for Mangum.
14: They're going to call it a sacrifice bunt, no hit for Mangum.
1: That from Sports Radio 93.7, The Fan. Giants scored two in the seventh, but that'd be it. Pirates win this one 5-2. Pirates scored five runs today. None of them came via a hit. And with their win, the Pirates have won three consecutive series, tied for their longest streak since the start of last season. Marlins, Royals, Miami, the one with something to play for, just 2.5 back from the third NL wildcard spot. Just win. It's that simple. Kansas City, 8 back in the wild card. Clock is ticking if they want to try and make a late run here. In the bottom of the fifth, Miami up 3-2.
15: One on, one out. 3-2, Miami. And a high drive off the bat of Jensen. Back to the wall and gone. He's done it again. Carter Jensen's 22nd home run.
1: 96.5, The Fan. Jensen ties 1999 Carlos Beltran and 1987 Bo Jackson for the second most home runs by a rookie in Royals history. Jensen finished 3-for-4, a home run, a triple, a double, but a single short of the cycle. Royals finish off the Marlins here 7-3. We had the FIFA World Cup. Now it's the FIBA World Cup. 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
1: 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Daquan Wright and Xavien Harris, who recently were on NFL rosters, have been cleared to join LSU and play as early as Saturday night's game. Stick with us as we share the latest. Chris Burnett with you here on ESPN Radio. 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
0: Number 5.
1: The NL MVP campaign continues for Pete Crow Armstrong as his two-run blast leads the Cubs over the Brewers. Cubs Radio Network.
3: Yeah, the set for the 2-1.
4: And he hits one in the air, deep center field. Back goes Mitchell to the center field fence. That ball is gone! Pete Crow Armstrong with a home run to center. Cubs lead 2-0.
0: Number 4.
1: Nick Sogard's go-ahead two-run homer in the 8th powers the Red Sox to a win over the Orioles. WEEI.
5: 2-1.
6: Driven high into right field. This is carrying back to the track. It is at the wall. It is gone! Nick Sogard leaves Camden. And it is 5-3 Red Sox.
0: Number 3.
1: In New Brunswick, UMass plays spoiler and pulls off the week 1 upset against Big Ten opponent Rutgers. Learfield.
7: 0-12. Erased. A decade of despair gone in one single evening in central New Jersey. And the Minutemen do it with poise, with class, with a solid effort. Final score today, maybe the biggest win of the UMass FBS era. 37 for the Minutemen, 21 for Rutgers. I mean, it is as simple as I don't believe what I just saw.
0: Number 2.
1: A thriller at Bobby Dodd Stadium in Atlanta as Colorado's Julian Lewis finds his tight end Charlie Williams for the go-ahead touchdown against Georgia Tech. Learfield.
8: To Caleb Taylor, snap the juju, drops, steps up the pocket, time, looks, throws, caught, finds, end zone, touchdown! Touchdown, Colorado! What a route to the tight end! And a throw by Juju! Joy in Atlanta! And the Buffs are a PAT away from taking the win here at Bobby Dodd!
0: Number 1.
1: And with a chance to win their home opener, Georgia Tech's field goal attempt gets blocked by Colorado's Boo Carter as the Buffaloes win. Learfield.
8: A 45-yard attempt with 3 seconds remaining. He makes it. They win. He misses. The Buffs win. Snap put down. Kick is up.
6: And it got blocked! And the game is over!
9: Boo Carter.
6: And Colorado wins at Bobby Dodd! Boo Carter blocked a field goal! Start to 2026 and Prime's return to Atlanta.
1: And that was Colorado's first win against an ACC opponent since January 1st, 1957, when it beat Clemson in the Orange Bowl. SportsCenter All Night, ESPN Radio. The WNBA season is paused for a few weeks. Enter the FIBA World Cup, which begins Friday and will run through September 13th in Berlin, Germany. Team USA, per usual, it's stacked. Star Caitlin Clark on the emotions of the world stage.
10: I honestly think it's just excitement, and I think it's nice. Like, obviously, you've been in the flow of playing games with the WNBA. Like, you know, obviously, it's a different competition, and there's different things, and games played a little bit differently. But it's nice to kind of have the flow of playing a real basketball game, and the preparation that goes into that, whether that's the scout, whether that's body recovery, whether that's just those little things, and then on game day, like mentally preparing. I think, you know, you obviously know what it takes. It's a little bit different, and your role's going to be very different than what it is maybe on the WNBA team. So, I think for myself, continue to prepare the way I've always have, and we'll be ready.
1: The U.S. women's national team plays its group phase opener Friday against China. They'll face Italy on Sunday and then Czechia on Monday. The championship game, it's set for September 13th. SportsCenter All Night, ESPN Radio. Football's back. If you didn't already know, and the Indianapolis Colts, they're ready to go this year. Head coach Shane Steichen named Daniel Jones QB1. QB Anthony Richardson, former number 5 overall pick, QB2. Steichen with more on Richardson.
5: Yeah, I think he's grown a ton just as an individual. You know, a young player in this league, learning, going through adversity, going through, you know, things, uncontrollable things, injuries that he's had to battle through. Like we've said all along, he's a very talented player, and he stuck with it and kept grinding, you know, and he's in the same spot, you know, he was last year after the competition. And so I'm excited for him and his growth going forward.
1: One play away now for Richardson. Colts host the Ravens, a team with Super Bowl aspirations, week 1. As we head east to Philly, Jalen Hurts and company, they're about ready to go. They'll do so without wide receiver A.J. Brown, who's now with New England. The pressure's mounting on Jalen Hurts to have a big year, but is it warranted? We will see. And that'll do it from here in Bristol. Coming up next is Unsportsmanlike. 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
27: If you went through my phone to see the number of times that I wrote LOL, I don't know that you'd find a single instance of it.
28: No LOLs, Adam.
27: No LOLs.
0: So you hit the emphasize ha-ha, not type out ha-ha.
27: That's me.
0: That's interesting.
27: Are you guys big LOLs?
0: Oh, Adam.
2: Yeah.
0: An excess of LOL over here. I'll probably text you later and throw an LOL. We are millennials, Adam. We live for an LOL.
27: Wow, I've never LOL'd in my life.
0: I suggest you try it, Adam. You might like it. I'ma do my own thing. It's a Sportsmanlike. Here on ESPN Radio, ESPN 2, Sirius XM Channel 80, and the ESPN app. And we're presented by Progressive Insurance. 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I'm Michelle Smallman, joined by David Dennis Jr. and Mia O'Brien. Good morning, everyone.
3: Good morning.
0: And I'm wondering if Adam Schefter has dropped an LOL since we spoke with him earlier in the week. We gave him a little homework.
2: Yeah.
0: We told him to text a head coach or a GM. Well, we encouraged it, but we said text someone in your life. We were hoping it was like an NFL decision maker because that's like good content for us. But we were like, you need to work in an LOL and let us know how it lands. So I'm curious if Adam Schefter has executed yet.
3: Well, maybe he did it with regards to the LSU versus the SEC versus the NCAA versus I don't even know who we're suing anymore in college football. But the courts are holding everybody in contempt, Michelle. That is the big headline this morning. And so maybe that's where Adam Schefter decided to drop his LOL, even if not in a formal text to a big time decision maker.
0: Yeah, maybe. What do you think, David?
4: I'm willing to bet that Adam Schefter a couple days ago texted Adam Silver, said, "Hey, any news on the Kawhi Clippers thing? LOL." And then, there you go. I told him you send it out. You send out an LOL. Good things happen. Maybe that's part of what happened. Maybe texted a federal judge. Hey, what's up with this LSU thing? Would it be funny if all the players got to come back? LOL. Boom.
0: He's like, yo, Your Honor, this is crazy, LOL. You got any tea?
3: Is it Your Honor or is it Judge? That's the real question. Judge, LOL.
4: You don't LOL at Your Honor. You LOL at, hey, Judge. I think so. I think that's how it goes.
0: Yeah, I think if it's Your Honor, it carries such a weight.
3: Yeah, you can't drop it.
0: You have to hit him with a classic ha-ha.
3: Well, us millennials, of course, add the LOL because we're just trying to soften the blow. So it's like, hey, you're being held in contempt of court. LOL. All good. Don't worry about it.
0: LOL anything. You had lasagna for dinner? LOL.
3: Yeah.
0: Amazing. I will LOL anything, except for what's happening in college football. I am so annoyed with this. It is, you know what though, David, I hear you, but it's past LOL for me because I am weary. I am exhausted. I am so sick of there always being some sort of a major issue with college athletics because they cannot get out of their own way. Because back in the day, the NCAA could have wrangled this. They could have wrapped their arms around this and been the adult in the room, but they didn't. And it has spiraled out of control and it just keeps digressing. Digressing? I'm the word of the day person. Regressing, devolving.
3: There it is, yes.
0: And we've arrived at this point where it's just like, what is happening? What are we doing? And we got the latest information yesterday. So Daquan Wright and Xavier Harris, they wanted to return to college football. They were on NFL rosters. They wanted to return back to college football and play with their former coach, Lane Kiffin. They wanted to join him at LSU. We were waiting for a hearing yesterday. We got the results. So Daquan Wright and Xavier Harris, they are currently cleared to return to college football after those brief stints in the NFL. A judge issued these orders last night. This is setting up, everyone, a dramatic showdown between these two entities, the SEC and LSU, and we're heading into opening weekend in college football. So they're both former Ole Miss players, as I mentioned. They wanted to jump back into college football, join Lane Kiffin. Of course, it's Lane Kiffin at the epicenter of all of this. And they wanted to be a part of the team as LSU has a big game this weekend against Clemson. We know that Dabo Swinney was talking cash money against Lane Kiffin, calling him and what's happening embarrassing. But these two are among 42 athletes from various sports who are suing the NCAA to play a fifth and final season of college sports. So earlier in the day, by the way, the SEC, that's right, the conference sued LSU. The conference sued the school, everyone. And they named LSU board of directors, the LSU president, the athletics director, and Lane Kiffin as defendants. David, this is an absolute mess. An absolute mess. How are you receiving the latest of this mess between LSU, the NCAA, the SEC, and the courts?
4: Well, this is why I was saying this is kind of an LOL, because this is chickens coming home to roost in the NCAA. Like, this is decades and decades of lawlessness, of rules that everybody can skirt. And now we have a season where you're leading into opening weekend, essentially week one, and we're talking about injunctions and restraining orders and judge and federal judges and people suing each other left and right. This is what happens when you do not have laws and you do not enforce the laws for people in power. Like, we talk about trickle down. Economics don't trickle down. Corruption and malarkey and BS trickles down. And that is what is trickling down in NCAA. When you have a system that allows schools to skirt rules, that allows coaches to leave in the middle of a season and go wherever the hell they want and leave their players and leave college football and college sports itself whenever you're in trouble, this is the natural rule of law. This is the natural order of things. The next thing that is going to happen is that rules do not exist anymore. And the former red line that existed, which everybody had understood, which is if a player goes into the league, they cannot come back. That law, that rule is going to be extinct as well, because all the rules and all the laws have become extinct in NCAA.
3: To use some legal jargon, since now we can do that in the world of sports media, my only objection to David's soliloquy is this. I don't know if I would use the term chickens coming home to roost in lieu of what Tony Clayton, the attorney who represents the players, had to say yesterday to Greg Sankey's attorney, which was, and I quote, ain't no fun when the rabbit got the gun. So maybe not chickens. Maybe it's actually a rabbit. So is a rabbit's a mammal? I don't know what we consider rabbits. Point being,
0: is it a rodent?
3: Rodent.
4: Rabbits
3: maybe.
4: Are mammals?
3: Point being, this is absolutely an LOL moment, because now we are approaching a situation in which it is no longer just the LSU of it all. It is this idea now of the conference having to defend itself from a voter who went against the grain, because now this idea of the SEC suing LSU is in lieu of a violation of the First Amendment. Again, I told you all the legal jargon this morning. A violation of the First Amendment, which says the rights of expression of association by ignoring the vote that they cast. And so LSU, yes, abstained in that 15-0 vote to enact those penalties if you were to bring a professional player into your ranks. And so there was an abstaining vote from LSU, but ultimately during the discourse and conversation, LSU agreed, their athletic director agreed with the notion of, yes, these penalties should be in place before ultimately abstaining from the vote. And so that's where I think that now we're just at this point where we're all talking in circles and it's hearsay and it's, well, you said this when we were talking, but you said this when we were actually voting, and I don't even know how you litigate that.
0: Well, speaking of the legal system, let's hear from Tony Clayton. He's the attorney who is representing...
3: The same guy with the rabbit got the gun.
0: He is the attorney who is representing the players, and there was a press conference after this court hearing yesterday. Here's what Tony Clayton shared with us about this process.
1: I think the ruling stands for the premise that it's about student athletes. It's not about Coach Kiffin. It's not about LSU. It's about treating these kids fairly. It's about the fair application. If you're going to apply the rules, apply them fairly to everyone. So today, justice was served. And justice was served to the SEC. It was served like a cold cup of gumbo. And that judge forced them to eat it. And so the SEC, if you ask me, and the NCAA, really hadn't shown any respect for these court's rulings. And the day I think this court, this judge made it clear to them. So those young student athletes can go on with their lives because they did nothing wrong. And so we'll wait for the next chapter. If they continue to pick on these children, we will continue to be here to fight for them, to make sure that the rules are applied fairly. That's all we ask for.
0: David, does Tony Clayton have a point there? Because the NCAA changed these eligibility rules in June, where this crop of athletes had already made decisions about their future.
4: The thing that he has the biggest point on is that cold gumbo is disgusting.
0: Never had it. Never had gumbo, period.
4: What?
0: I know. It's a hole in my game. Huge hole in my game.
4: Wait a minute. I don't understand how... no gumbo, have you been to Louisiana in your life?
0: Many times. But I'm usually getting like a shrimp and grits. I'm heavy beignets
3: okay.
0: in New Orleans.
3: But still,
0: you're my cinnamon
3: gumbo.
0: Roll buddy here. You know,
4: yeah,
0: we go sweets.
4: I know beignets, but you could do a beignet.
0: Of course.
4: On the side, you could do a little gumbo in a beignet situation. I mean, if you go to a brunch.
0: Yeah.
4: situation in New Orleans, they're going to have a cup of gumbo and the beignet in the same establishment for you.
0: But I'm telling you, I always go shrimp and grits.
3: What about jambalaya? Or like jambalaya gumbo? I mean, they're distant cousins, right?
0: What's the difference?
4: So jambalaya is just a rice. It's a rice base situation. Somebody's born in Louisiana.
0: Inform us here.
4: Yeah, so it's a rice based thing, sort of almost like it's more of a descendant of the jollof. Right, that's there. But gumbo is a soup, right? It's a soup, it's an okra situation with all your seafood. Sometimes you put chicken and andouille in there. I feel like you have to actively avoid gumbo. You have to actively have told people, no, I don't want gumbo, to have been in Louisiana and not had gumbo. I don't understand.
0: Well, to be fair, my Louisiana trips, New Orleans, Baton Rouge, have been around sports. So when
3: there's a lot of food at the sporting event.
4: Yes. Tailgating.
0: Okay, so for instance, we're talking about LSU. The very first time I went to Baton Rouge, I've been there twice. I was there producing because our show, Russillo and Cannell, was on a college football tour. Shout out to Ryan and Danny and Sarutz and the gang. And we went. That's why I am so excited for this season, because with Lane Kiffin being there, all of this mess happening, LSU is such a, as you guys know, such a special place anyway, but these fans are just going to be on. If they're on a 10 normally, I imagine they're on a 20, right? Like, to defend their school and their guy. But it was LSU-Bama. I believe both teams were ranked night game, Death Valley. And I was walking around the tailgate situation, and everyone was so wonderful. Southern hospitality at its finest, offering you different things from the tailgate. I didn't have any gumbo, but I did have, because it was kind of new and fresh then, Chicken Tenders, the famous Chicken Tenders place that I don't know if I can mention or not. That was very heavy at the time. And then a lot of beverages.
3: So therefore, you didn't have room for the gumbo.
0: Yeah.
3: But so since we have David on the program today, we should probably ask about the cold gumbo, though, with regards to if you were to try gumbo.
0: Yeah.
3: Definitely make sure it's not of the cold variety, because that's apparently that's a negative.
4: Yeah, that's,
3: as we heard from Tony Clayton.
4: I don't even know how cold gumbo is just a thing that just is disgusting. I mean, who would do that to another human being, to just give them cold gumbo? You got to have a nice piping hot bowl of gumbo, which Smalls. You can get some. I'm sure there's got to be a Louisiana bistro type of thing in New York. You can just get some gumbo this weekend.
0: Well, the next time you come up here, we are going out. We're going to do cinnamon rolls.
4: Cinnamon rolls and gumbo.
0: And gumbo, the classic combo.
4: It's like how they do. What do they? What is
3: chili?
4: It,
3: chili, I mean, people chili do cinnamon rolls. Yeah, chili and cinnamon rolls. Yeah,
0: people so it's really do not, that.
3: Yeah,
4: it's a Midwest.
3: In the Midwest,
4: thing,
3: it's a Midwest
0: they,
3: thing.
0: Do
3: it's
0: they
3: an
0: do
3: Ohio thing.
0: Back to back or on top?
3: I don't know.
4: I think they kind of together, and maybe you can dip one.
0: No.
3: I don't like my food touching, so.
0: That's going to be a no for me, dog.
3: I would do
4: it. I've never done it. I'm not a big fan of that. But, I've done weird things with cinnamon rolls. We don't need to get into all that. But.
0: Yeah, it's definitely not.
4: Cinnamon, but gumbo. Yeah, we could do gumbo and cinnamon rolls in New York. We'll find a gumbo spot, a Louisiana-style gumbo spot, and have really good gumbo, even though Southwest Louisiana has superior gumbo to New Orleans, but that's neither here nor there. But we could do that.
0: But I trust you will find the right spot. I don't know
4: we'll
0: if I'm going
4: right
0: to trust Lane Kiffin and LSU, though, because we got so much more to discuss with this.
4: You totally derailed us with the gumbo thing, with the gumbo.
0: I'm sorry.
3: I just can't believe that in the same 3-hour sequence, this attorney dropped both the "Ain't it funny when the rabbits got the fun" or "got the gun," excuse me, but then also the cold gumbo, like just bars.
4: Yeah.
3: Landmark day in Louisiana.
0: Well, coming up next, will Lane Kiffin and LSU actually go through with it? Will they play these players? We're going to talk about that next on It's Sportsmanlike. 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
6: 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All eyes in college football are going to be on LSU and Clemson this weekend. And we got word yesterday that Daquan Wright, Xavien Harris, they're currently cleared to return to college football after brief stints in the NFL. A judge had these orders issued last night. The SEC is suing LSU. This is a big mess. This court battle has raged on. We got the latest ruling yesterday. But after this ruling, Daquan Wright said he plans to be ready to play against Clemson on Saturday night. He said he's had 2 days of practice this week with LSU. So, David, do you think we'll see these players play? Do you think Lane Kiffin and LSU will actually go through with it and that we will see Daquan Wright and or Xavien Harris out on the field?
7: I mean, they kind of got to now at this point, right? Like, this is, they've gone this.

0: LSU into this lawsuit. It all but says that if LSU was to not roster these players, that would be in contempt of court. Now, the question is, because these players just arrived from the NFL literally yesterday, not yesterday, but last week, the question is, are they physically prepared? Do they know the playbook enough to play against Clemson less than 48 hours time? That's the question where maybe you could run some mental gymnastics through this exercise and say, okay, they're not physically ready to play. They don't know the playbook well enough yet. But in the same vein, this is Lane Kiffin, as David alluded to. He's going to stick it to America. He is going to play both Xavier Harris and Daquan Wright if he can on Saturday night.
1: He was begging for the green light. Mm-hmm. What'd you call it, David, with his hands?
2: When he was he had BS hands.
1: When he was at his press conference and he was doing the
2: BS hands.
1: The hands, and he was acting all stressed out, pulling the collar, being like, oh, man, I spoke to the leadership council and the players said yes.
0: There were roster spots.
1: The players said that they're cool with it. So I just really wanted to consult with them, and I'm letting them take the lead here. He was begging for the green light, and he got it. He got it
0: from only temporarily, because now the question is, where does this court case turn to next? Because they could play Saturday, but there's a chance in a month's time they are no longer eligible to play. And then the question becomes, if LSU is to knock off Clemson on Saturday, would that win then be null and void in less than a month's time?
1: Well, there is a lawsuit that's pending, too. Let's not forget this. The SEC sued LSU, and they named the LSU Board of Supervisors, the LSU president, the athletics director, and Lane Kiffin as defendants. So this is something that's going to continue to rage on. Dan Murphy, our ESPN reporter, was on SportsCenter and talked about this pending SEC lawsuit.
3: Yeah, as if this weren't confusing enough or messy enough already, the SEC did file that lawsuit earlier today in a federal court in Alabama. And so that will give the LSU at least a little bit of pause. They have to make a decision tomorrow as they finalize their rosters, whether or not they put these players on their team. The SEC is asking for permission to be able to enforce their rules. Very stiff penalties if LSU puts former pros on their roster. Like Lane Kiffin could be suspended for up to half a season, fines in the tens of millions of dollars, and there will be at least a little more uncertainty on whose rules will apply and which judge will have the final say as LSU makes the decision whether or not they're going to put these guys on the roster tomorrow evening.
1: So again, Daquan Wright said he plans to be ready to play against Clemson on Saturday. He said he's had 2 days of practice with LSU this week. Xavier Harris said he will need a couple weeks, but will be ready for LSU's game against Ole Miss on September 19th. And I can only imagine that this legal process is going to take a beat to play out. I think we're going to see these guys. I think Lane Kiffin, like I was getting to, he wanted the green light and he got the green light from a court of law. And Lane Kiffin knows he's the villain in this. He can sit up there and try to play the victim. Deep down, he knows. And he got what he ultimately wanted, was these to have these players on his roster. And I imagine that we'll see them, David. I do.
2: Yeah, this is for all the reality show watchers out there. Lane Kiffin is what we like to call a stunt queen. And this is him doing stunt queen behavior, because also, let's not forget, his team is not good enough to win a national championship. His team is not good enough to really, I would not put LSU in that mix. And he likes the controversy. He likes the attention in lieu of winning. Like he does not win these things. He does not win. He does not win national championships. He has not. And so he goes out there in the way and thinking about how can I get the most attention and how can I divert all that attention to me in lieu of the fact that my team may not be very good. We talked about the idea of there's pressure on him to try to win more than usual. There's always pressure on Lane Kiffin, but his pressure is all about how can I make this about myself and how can I be the big story going into the season? And then on top of that, you just so happen that one of these players will be ready just in time for you to go back to Ole Miss and play against them. Like, this is a dude who has no concern or regard for anybody or anyone else but what can make Lane Kiffin the headline leading into week one, week four, and all the way until his team is out of the playoff picture and out of relevance.
1: No, he's definitely addicted to attention, and you're right that he wants to be in the headlines. But he left Ole Miss in the lurch and those players at a very consequential time when they were trying to compete in the college football playoff and try to win a championship. And he did it because he said going to LSU gave him more resources to win. So I think it's beyond just being in the headline. I think more than ever, Lane Kiffin has always had pressure on him to win. He's not done it at the highest level.

0: He has no excuses now. Brian Kelly didn't get it done at LSU, but everybody else before him did. We're talking Les Miles got it done. Coach O got it done. Nick Saban got it done. You have to win at LSU. And when you leave Ole Miss in the manner in which you did, and you're bringing players back from the NFL, plus it's LSU, the pressure on him is enormous. So I imagine, to David's point, that he's going to do anything and everything possible to get whatever edge he perceives that he might have.
1: To quickly drop another LOL, the funny part was, during that court case that was heard yesterday, the first Lane Kiffin radio show of the season was held, and that was held at, wait for it, the ultimate pun, Court to Table in Baton Rouge, which is apparently a pickleball bar. And so the pickleball players apparently were taken aback by the sold out crowd to listen to Lane Kiffin wax poetic about the idea that Daquan Wright would be eligible to play on Saturday.
0: You guys play pickleball?
1: I've played like once or twice. It's very popular in Florida right now, so I probably should be getting more into it.
0: I want to play padel.
2: Locked in on pickleball.
1: See, there you go.
0: You are.
2: Pickleball, yeah.
0: Have you played padel or paddle? I've heard various pronunciations.
2: I don't know what paddle. What? Padel?
1: Yeah, paddle. It's just a paddle. It's a racket.
0: It's similar to pickleball. It's kind of taking over.
1: Oh, I thought you meant like the pickleball paddle. Like,
0: No. It's another sport. It's called paddle or padel. Someone's called the padel. Someone's called the paddle. It's supposedly the most fun.
2: Okay. All right.
0: I want to take lessons, but anyway.
2: Pickleball's a good time. Also, all right. I bet they had gumbo at that pickleball place in Baton Rouge.
0: No doubt. A little pickleball, a little Lane Kiffin talking, a little gumbo on the side.
2: Yeah.
0: Not a bad afternoon in Baton Rouge, to be honest.
2: A little injunction, a little legal mumbo jumbo, some gumbo.
1: Honestly, like, thank goodness so many sports reporters were already attending this LSU Clemson game, which also is expected to have the most celebrities in attendance, over 100 credentialed outside of media members, because otherwise we wouldn't have the coverage of this court case.
0: Well, we have another big headline coming out of college football. This one coming out of UNC with Bill Belichick's squad. We'll tell you about that. But first, I'm going to tell you about Midas. 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
1: It is unsportsmanlike here on ESPN Radio. 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I'm Michelle Smallman alongside David Dennis Jr. and Mia O'Brien. Last year was not great for Bill Belichick at North Carolina. I believe 4 wins. Mm. Probably double that, 2x that controversies. Not great for him. Opens up the season with a big surprising win. You're thinking, oh, Bill Belichick, does he still have his fastball? Could he turn things around finally at North Carolina? Could Bill Belichick be acclimated to the college ranks? Well, that was short-lived, everyone. Because yesterday we had some news coming out of North Carolina. Michael Lombardi, the top aide to coach Bill Belichick, his right-hand guy, has been with him throughout his career, resigned as the general manager of North Carolina's football team. Lombardi had been on paid leave in the wake of an internal investigation into a human resources complaint filed by a former UNC front office employee. Now, the scope of the investigation has since widened. It has included attorneys reaching out to UNC staffers, coaches, and even coaches' wives and girlfriends. Sources told our David Hale here at ESPN. Now, questions have been asked of witnesses about Lombardi's role in hiring and firing decisions regarding female and minority staffers. The university said yesterday that it will, quote, continue its ongoing investigation and will consider all appropriate corrective actions responsive to the information it learns. David, your reaction to Michael Lombardi resigning, to the reasons given why, and to if you think Bill Belichick should be held accountable at all for this, because this was his right-hand man.
2: This is the guy you brought in. This is your program. Like, you could talk about Lombardi. This is Bill Belichick came in and he got to make all the decisions. And one of those decisions was bringing your guy in. And you can claim ignorance and all that stuff. This is happening under your watch. This is just another reason why. I mean, I'm not going to absolve UNC of this, because you can pretend, if you're at UNC, you can pretend like you thought that this was going to end well for your school. You could pretend like you thought Bill Belichick was going to make you a contender and all that. You went for clout. You went for attention. You went for the guy that's going to grab headlines for your football program. And this is what a result is. He's not good at this thing. He's not good at the coaching, not good at this organizational requirements it takes to not disgrace a school. And you brought in Michael Lombardi, who was already out. Your team was already good last year. You're probably not going to be good this year. You have 1 week. You had what was it? You had like 5 days to celebrate a win. Mm-hmm. And that is going to be the highlight of the Bill Belichick era in UNC.
3: The win in Dublin, the dub in Dublin, is going to be the highlight. Mm-hmm. Here's my question, which is, if Michael Lombardi and Bill Belichick as a tandem had not decided together that they wanted to enter the fray of college football, is Bill Belichick the coach of UNC today? Because I'm old enough, and given I covered the situation back in 2021, Urban Meyer was largely, yes, here we go. I'm going to tie Urban Meyer and Bill Belichick together in the same segment on live radio. Urban Meyer was largely encouraged to pursue the Jacksonville Jaguars head coaching vacancy by his longtime lieutenant, Charlie Strong. And Charlie Strong has been very transparent about that. He was the one who said to Urban, I think we got one more run in us, Herb. Let's make a run at this. Let's try to coach in the NFL. And that is why I am fascinated to see, now that Lombardi has exited stage left, if you actually see Bill Belichick sticking around Chapel Hill longer than this year, independent of what the results on the field ultimately show.
2: I find it hard to believe he's going to be around. He's going to be around. I mean,
3: that looks like an actual. And again, we don't know what TCU is, but that looked like a Bill Belichick team on Saturday. And again, we'll see exactly who the Horned Frogs are, and we'll see in the context of the ACC season. But it looked like an improved squad, if only in terms of discipline on the football field.
2: Yeah, you could be improved. They could be greatly improved. That means they're going to win like six games than where they were last year.
3: I mean, the ACC is not that good, David. I mean, you did see NC State and UVA on Saturday too, right?
2: Yeah. UNC also ain't good. Like this is I mean, but also that is not what you bring Bill Belichick in for, is to be moderately competitive in the ACC. That's not what the Bill Belichick name is supposed to warrant you. And I think it goes to show how far it has fallen that you and I are talking about, hey, can they be a competitor decently in the ACC? And we're not even going to be talking about him in the national championship at all this season. And by like week four, this thing is going to be like not about what's on the field. It's already halfway down. Going to be about what's on the field. Like, this is not what you bring Bill Belichick into your organization for.
1: Of course not. You bring him in because he's arguably the greatest head coach that we've ever seen in the NFL. However, this is not abnormal for a Bill Belichick program. The New England Patriots were marred in many controversies. The New England Patriots did things that a lot of people did not like. But guess what? They won. Mm-hmm. They were dynastic. They were dropping banners and hoisting Lombardis. And you can justify things like this being a part of your program or your organization when you're winning at a high clip. When you're winning four games last year and the team might not be good this year, things like this are worse. And it has been bad for Bill Belichick for a minute. It was eroding in New England. It was bad last year. There were a lot of controversies, a lot of headlines. He has not looked and acted like the guy that we have known him to be when the New England Patriots were at the peak of their powers. But stuff like this, now he doesn't get a pass for it in a way that he would have back in the day in New England when the reporters would come to Foxborough and they need to focus on the game and focus on Tom Brady and the fact that no one could beat the Patriots. When you're not good, things like this stick out more.
3: Well, and I'm just saying, like, I think ultimately this is a team that could win eight games. And if only lip service in the public eye, Bill Belichick has stressed that, hey, we are building this thing for the long term. They intentionally pivoted away from the transfer portal when they flipped this roster yet again, David. They intentionally leaned into recruiting 30 true high school seniors, now college freshmen, and looking to that as their way to build this roster and to fortify it moving forward. And so you can say that, but I think even if they were to win eight games, and even if Bill Belichick, who still loves coaching by his own words, even if he is to see those players developing, I just think that so much of this was he and Lombardi showed up in Chapel Hill and Lombardi said, I'll handle the roster. You just coach the players. And if now Bill Belichick has to also still be the GM, I don't know if he actually signed up for that. And again, I think there is a world and we can go through their schedule. I think there is a world where they're bowl eligible this year. To Michelle's point, I don't know if that is enough to satisfy Bill Belichick, let alone the UNC fans. I think winning eight games would be enough for UNC fans, by the way, in year two. But at the same time, I just don't know if Bill wants to sign up for even more responsibility now that his top lieutenant is out.
2: Yeah, I think eight games would probably be enough in a vacuum. In a vacuum. You have like a coach comes in, you win eight games, which I think that's at the top of their expectation. But you win eight games, you could say, hey, we're building towards something. If you have a new coach that comes in, that sort of appetite is different when you have Bill Belichick. And it's also extremely even more different when you have scandal and disgrace as part of it. Like when you got to pick a struggle, either be mediocre or be marred in scandal. Like you cannot be both of these things, right? Like that's why, to Smalls's point, it worked in New England. You were marred in scandal, but you were winning Super Bowls. It's okay. You can't have both. So you cannot have scandal and then be win eight games and say, hey, we're progressing to something. Meanwhile, we have a whole bunch of weird stuff happening off the field in, with our GM, with all these firings and things like that happen. You can't have both and expect people to be patient.
1: Well, coming up next, a team in the NFL who's had a lot of success, the Philadelphia Eagles. Is it a make or break season for Jalen Hurts? His GM, Howie Roseman, says nah, but are we buying it? We're going to talk about that next on Unsportsmanlike. 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
7: 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The famous bar from one Jalen Hurts, who has many of those.
8: Mm-hmm.
7: Can you imagine if you had a friend like Jalen Hurts and you're like, oh, I had a terrible day. And he's like, iron sharpens iron. The bad days lead you to victory, or whatever it is that he would say. You're like, come on, man, just let me compete.
8: What's expected doesn't have to be spoken.
7: Yeah, exactly.
9: Yeah.
7: He just always is so locked in and focused and gives you that little nugget of wisdom. But he's up for an interesting season, people, because 2 years ago, we saw Jalen Hurts winning a Super Bowl, being the Super Bowl MVP. Last year, the offense never found its rhythm, and even though they won double-digit games, the division went to the playoffs. Early exit, disappointing in Philly. His number one target, A.J. Brown, complained about the offense, complained about the team all season long. He's now in Foxborough with the Patriots. So there's a lot of pressure and a lot of focus on Jalen Hurts this season. A lot of people are wondering if it could be a make or break season for Jalen Hurts in Philly. Eagles GM Howie Roseman was on WIP Sports Radio 94 yesterday and spoke about it.
10: No, I don't agree with that. I think that the bottom line for us in the positions that we're in, and really for all our fan base, is winning football games. And all the guy does is win football games. And that includes our head coach as well. You know, and I think that, for me, the barometer is winning football games. In terms of what Jalen does, he's another guy with a tremendous track record. All he does is go out and play good football. Really excited to have him as our quarterback. Excited about this season and what we have going forward. And I know there are a lot of fan bases out there that would love the results that we've had with him as our starting quarterback.
7: So Howie Roseman was asked point blank, is this a make or break season for Jalen Hurts? And he heard him right off the top there. No, period. David, you buying it?
9: I'm not sure if I'm buying it. I mean, I go back to, first of all, I want to go back to something you said. I could never be friends with Jalen Hurts. He's way too attractive to be my friend. I can't be around a guy that.
7: What do you mean? Don't you want to surround yourself with good looking people?
9: Yeah, I do. But like, there's a
7: level. Baddies attract baddies? Come on.
9: There's a level that's just way beyond that I can't even.
7: You would be too intimidated?
9: We can't be in the same place. I think my uggo levels would go up next to Jalen Hurts. He's going to be, what do they call it? Mogging me. The
7: whole
9: time.
7: He mogs everyone.
9: He's going to mog me, looks maxing or whatever he's doing all the time. I can't have all his clothes.
7: So you would be just insecure because you're next to him.
9: Yeah, his clothes just fit so well too. It's just everything just looks good
11: tailoring. And what he has to say too. I mean, that's the other part of it. But also, if you surround yourself with intelligent people, doesn't that enhance your case?
7: Yeah, don't you think like through osmosis maybe all of a sudden you're like, wait a minute,
11: I look great.
7: I'm looking a little fresh.
11: I sound
7: today.
11: Awesome right now.
7: You're in the mirror and you're like,
9: no,
7: the hard work is what makes champions, or whatever it is that he says.
9: No, because I feel like I would just fumble. He would just be like, yeah, you know, this is what life is about, the struggle. And then I'd be like, can you smell what the rock is cooking? I don't know. I would just be like, don't
7: Speaking
9: know. I
7: smell,
9: just wouldn't be able to do it.
7: You know, he's got an expensive cologne.
9: I know he's got a good, he smells good. He's 90. He's 90s fine. As everybody says, he's 90s fine. I don't think I don't have the 90s fine aesthetic at all. I don't have any fine aesthetic, I don't think. And to be next to somebody like that, I just couldn't take it. But I do think like this season, it feels like it'll be a good season. So hopefully that this is a moot point. But I also just think that, there are some concerns about deterioration in terms of like, he's not running the ball as much. And when he does not run or have designed runs, he's not as good a performer. And so that is an issue that you have over the course of a season. And that stuff is starting to come out. And those issues, those worries start to be like, if you're talking to me about Jalen Hurts in a one game setting or a two game playoff setting, if you can fast forward us to the playoffs and say, what can we get from Jalen Hurts? I believe that this dude wins important football games. Over the course of the season, I do think there is some concern. And when we had that article that came out a few months ago, about the, from the Eagles about him and about the things that he was doing and their issues with that and the A.J. Brown stuff, I think that's setting the table for there to be a lot more concern than the GM is letting on.
11: I would say the bigger concern for me in Philadelphia is the idea of, can this offense under new offense coordinator Sean Mannion get back to running the football? Because ultimately, I know that Jalen Hurts has defied the game manager moniker that so many gave him early in his career, but for them to fall to 18th in rushing, for Saquon Barkley to finish 10th, which is still top 10 technically, but 10th in rushing, and for Jalen Hurts to have more rushing scores than Saquon Barkley, that made that offense one-dimensional last year. That is beyond A.J. Brown complaining that they weren't throwing the football enough. That is an offense that many people already could tell what Kevin Petullo was trying to run, and that is where I'm fascinated to see this first-time play caller paired with, of course, Nick Sirianni, who I would say is more on the hot seat than Jalen Hurts at this juncture in time, and that's for a variety of different reasons, just because of his boisterous nature off the field and the personality clashing. And that's where I think this is make or break for Jalen, not in the here and now that he would be benched or traded after 2026, David, but the idea of the long-term vision, the long-term trajectory of this offense continuing on the path that it's currently on.
9: Yeah. It's somewhere in the middle. I don't think that he has a bad season. They're like, hey, we got to get rid of this dude. We got to move on from him.
11: Sooner Sirianni is the one who's shown the door.
9: Yeah. Sirianni would be the guy. But I would also think if he has another bad season, I think internally the Eagles would say, all right, what is our actual long-term plan? And does that mean looking for a backup now, looking for a young quarterback now to play behind him? I think that it just shifts their future plan instead of this dude is our guy forever. I think that's more of the shift. So maybe not make or break, maybe like make or bend or make or like, you know, slightly panic a little bit instead of break.
7: I know that Howie Roseman and the Eagles are always operating with their foot on the gas. He is not afraid to make a big move. They are not afraid to make a tough decision. We saw it with Doug Peterson. You bring a Super Bowl there, a couple seasons, you're out. Doesn't matter. A.J. Brown, you want out? Fine. You're out. Even though the A.J. Browns of the world, from a football perspective, do not grow on trees.
11: And they make your football team better.
7: Absolutely. However, we keep wondering, oh, Jalen Hurts, make or break, Nick Sirianni on the hot seat. Is there a possibility that exists that neither one of them are on the hot seat and that it's not make or break for either one of them? I mean, Jalen Hurts has been to two Super Bowls, won one, is a Super Bowl MVP, and outplayed Patrick Mahomes in both of those games. He's had a new offensive coordinator every single year that he has been playing football at a high level, but specifically in the NFL, because that's what we're talking about. He has been as steady as they come. Are there parts of his game that probably need improving or that the Eagles would like to see him improve on? Of course. But the guy wins, and Howie Roseman just told you that. Nick Sirianni, been to two Super Bowls, won one. He has a winning percentage that's 694. He's won 59 games, lost 26. He has a 694 winning percentage.
11: Very nice.
7: This guy went, and yes, things last year with Kevin Petullo, who was his guy, did not go well. And there's questions about, you know, when Howie Roseman puts people in place, is it better than Nick Sirianni? Doesn't matter. When Nick Sirianni is the head coach of the Philadelphia Eagles, they win games. They're a good football team. So are we conflating this? Are we the ones that are saying make or break because of past decisions that the Eagles have made, when in reality, these two have it on lock in Philly?
11: I mean, Howie Roseman also watched Nick Foles outduel Tom Brady once upon a time. I don't think he can be fooled by a one-game sample size, but therefore, I also would like to note that Jalen Hurts has more than a one-game sample size. He has multiple seasons. He has been to two Super Bowls. He has won one of those two Super Bowls. I would say that Howie Roseman is always five steps ahead of the trend, Michelle, and so that's where, ultimately, if he sees the league trending in a different direction, he's not going to be afraid to make a move independent of what someone's winning percentage is.
9: Also, just think the Eagles just like hot seats.
11: That's
9: like,
11: it.
9: They just like are a thriving in dysfunction organization.
11: They play like, in the NFC East. I feel like that's like honestly like par for the course if you're going to play in that division.
9: Yeah, they just know. They just don't. There's just no comfort there. There's just never comfort. There's always a hot seat. There's always a thing like, so, you know, like they're the couple that's always arguing, but they're just going to be together and they seem happy, but they always argue and they're just like next thing you know, it's like their 70th anniversary and it's like great. They argued the whole time and somehow they made it. So.
7: I just envisioned, David, when you were talking, like a scene from The Real Housewives where everyone's having like a beautiful dinner on the beach and somebody's like, remember what you said last month?
9: Yeah.
7: Everything is perfect.
11: That's what they do.
7: Pristine, gorgeous. And then somebody's like, I don't like this. This feels a little weird. We're too happy. It's too calm. Let me drop this bomb in here. So that's what you're suggesting, that the Eagles, that they actually operate better when there's drama around?
9: That's how they do. That they function in dysfunction. That is the Eagles' way, especially with Sirianni, Hurts, and the way that they are. They function in dysfunction. They won a Super Bowl. They won a Super Bowl in the year we thought everybody was going to get fired before that year.
11: They got booed week 9 off the field against Jacksonville, by the way, in week 9. Before they came back to win that game. And then they won the Super Bowl a couple months later.
7: Well, the Eagles have won a Super Bowl. We're waiting for the Ravens, the Bills, and the Bengals to do so with Allen, Lamar, and Burrow. Does anything else matter? Does the regular season matter for those three teams? Does the playoffs matter? Is anything short of a Super Bowl matter? We'll talk about it next here on Unsportsmanlike.
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7: It is time. 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Last Year Today here on Sportsman Life. 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I'm Michelle Smallman alongside David Dennis Jr. and Mia O'Brien. And I think David has done this with us. Mia, I'm not sure if you have since this week you've made your unsportsmanlike debut. What this is Nuno, our fearless leader, Big Noons, as some call him.
11: Or Nino, as that I accidentally called him yesterday.
7: Nuno, are we rocking with Big Noons or no?
23: Yeah, let's go with that.
9: Big Noons?
7: Big Noons?
8: The Noonanator?
23: No.
8: I'll call you that.
7: Big Noons. I don't know. I don't know who called you Noons, but I liked it. Someone called him Noons. And
9: we've
7: it's
9: done,
7: stuck.
9: We've done Nuno Brown, right? We've done that. That's
7: Nuno Brown.
9: Yeah, no.
23: Not done she Nuno doesn't Brown. Know Nino Brown. Smalls doesn't know Nino Brown.
9: Mm. Smalls doesn't know Nino Brown?
23: No.
11: Smalls hasn't had gumbo.
23: She's never watched the movie.
9: Oh, man. Okay.
7: What's the movie?
9: Nino Brown from, what's it called?
23: New Jack City.
9: New Jack City.
7: No, unfamiliar.
9: New Jack City. And my brother's keeper, it's a classic. It's what we call the hood classic.
7: Smalls. I'll put it on the list. David, I don't know if you know this about
8: me. That means she's not watching.
7: I haven't seen like any movies ever. The guys crush me all the time, Mia, because I have not seen like any movie
11: Evan
7: ever.
11: Evan Cohen has seen that many movies. I feel like he would be the stereotypical person.
7: No, Evan loves the Saturday morning movie.
8: Yeah, but Evan watches like, Evan's like, I gotta not be able to think and just turn my brain off. It's like the, you know, hour 50 action flicks from like 96 that are all great, but like he doesn't watch anything beyond that makes him, you know,
24: he's not watching.
8: Think
24: he's not
8: all.
24: Watching The Odyssey.
7: Mm. No, the Odyssey was awesome.
23: But I guarantee Evan has watched New Jack City. Like that is a movie because yeah. Evan
7: I'll
23: is
7: text
23: also,
7: him and ask.
23: Evan also
11: he's probably listening. He's probably going to tweet at us.
7: Shout out to you, Evan. I know you're tuned in.
23: Old school stuff like our back in my day type thing.
24: He loves the 90s. Yeah, he loves the 90s a lot.
9: he's seen New Jack City. He has seen New Jack City.
23: Yeah, Smalls will walk in here and she'll be like, guys, you know a movie I watched yesterday? You won't believe it. Best movie ever. Just came out. Titanic.
8: Evan also one time said that he doesn't like watching movies that don't have cell phones in them.
7: Yeah.
8: Which was a crazy statement.
9: Wait, what? What?
8: He doesn't like watching movies before cell phones existed.
9: Why? Because a cell phone would just solve all the problems?
8: Something like that. Or it like takes him out of the movie that they can't just use their cell phone, which I would argue is the opposite. Like,
9: right, yeah.
8: Cell phones sometimes take you out of a movie if it's easily solved that way. That's why so many like 80s and 90s movies weren't just like, you know, a 5-minute movie.
9: Yeah, well, you know, there's the old Will Smith movie, 6 Degrees of Separation. You know, he pretends, his whole thing, he's like a scammer guy. Yeah. Unlike real football players like myself, he's a scammer dude. And so he pretend to be like Sidney Poitier's son. And they found out that he isn't because they went to the library and...
11: Wait, is this like a primitive Dejan Love?
9: Yeah, yeah. So this is an old school Dejan. And so he was pretending, he said he was Sidney Poitier's son. And the way that they discovered that he wasn't is they went to the library and like looked up Sidney Poitier's like biography and looked up his kids' names. There was no Google. You couldn't, like, it's a Googleable movie. It's over in like 2 minutes, but it was a 2-hour long movie because they had to go to the library and find it out.
7: So spoiler alert, jeez.
11: And a reminder to the girls.
9: Will Smith is in a lot of movies, Smalls. He's a well-known action star. It's been some good movies. Independence Day, Men in Black. Those are some good movies.
7: I've seen Men in Black.
11: And if you fell for the Dejan Love scandal, a reminder, you could also go to your local library. Happened in this movie.
9: Yeah.
7: We are in Sportsmanlike here on ESPN Radio. We're presented by Progressive Insurance, and it is time to go back in time. Last Year Today, you know, we hear these clips from myself, Evan, Canty, of things we said a year ago on whatever date our current show is. And sometimes we cringe at what we said. Sometimes
23: terrible.
7: The predictions were super bold and they were super bad. This one from me a year ago today, I actually think holds up. I'm curious if Mia and Dennis agree. Here's me a year ago.
24: Did you just call him Dennis?
9: Yeah.
7: I did call him Dennis.
24: It's a jar.
7: Do you want to know why? Because I was looking at the rundown and it says David Dennis Jr. and I just looked at your name.
8: Why is everyone calling him Dennis recently?
24: Nuno did that too.
11: I call him DDS instead of DDJS.
7: You know what it is? It's because if you look down and you see it, I will Ron Burgundy it. And I just saw Dennis and not David Dennis Jr.
9: It happens. My name gets you know.
8: Adam Schefter had to correct Nino on the phone yesterday.
7: That's right. How many times has this happened to you? Do people call you Dennis all the time?
9: All the time. And you know, I don't mind it. I don't mind when people call me Dennis. I mind when people email me Dennis because it's in writing. It's right there in the right. Like, you know, you're speaking and things happen. It's two first names. Well, it is my burden to carry. That and not being as attractive as Jalen Hurts. These are the two things that are
8: that's really everyone's tough. Burden
7: also,
8: to carry.
7: Yeah, truly. That's a global burden to carry. Yeah. Hold on, though, because people call me Smalls. We call Canty Canty. So why can't I call you Dennis? It's your last name. People are referred to by their last names all the time.
9: You could. Were you referring to me by my last name?
7: I was.
8: No, you weren't. Lies, and more lies.
7: I actually am offended that you weren't picking up on that. I thought we were closer than that.
9: You were saying, hey, Dennis, just going to drop a Dennis right here for the first time in all of these years we've known each other.
7: I call you David. I could call you Dennis. I could call you DDJ. I could call you D-Double. You've got all sorts of nicknames going on and government names going on. So just roll with whatever I throw at them.
9: Yeah. Okay. Gotcha. I didn't realize you had intentionally said Dennis in that one moment when you had never done it before and you were just changing it up mid-show.
7: Just like Myron Metcalf trying on a hat. I'm trying on something new, all right? Just let a girl live.
9: Okay, gotcha. All right, I understand. It was intentional. It was on purpose. There we go.
7: Well, this take I had a year ago today was intentional. It was on purpose. Here's what I had to say. Well, I'll just let you hear it. I think it speaks for itself. I don't foresee either of these teams having a bad regular season. That's not the issue for them. It's the playoffs. I don't foresee Josh Allen or Lamar Jackson taking a step back. They're both MVP caliber quarterbacks. And I think if there is a game or an outlier situation where maybe they have a misstep, we're all going to have a rational, cool head and say, well, listen, we trust both of these teams. We trust the coaches. We trust the quarterbacks. They're going to find their way. Now, when it comes to the playoffs, that's where all the questions emerge. I don't care if either one of these guys wins another MVP. I don't care what the regular season looks like. All that matters to me is that either one of these teams gets to the Super Bowl.
11: Evergreen statement. I'd go as far as to say that. Aged very well. Well done.
7: Thank you. Dennis, your thoughts?
9: Smallman, that was a good take by you. I like it. It aged really well because they have entered into this forever category, which is, yes, evergreen. They answered this forever category, which is we don't care what you do in the regular season. Like they are in the bucket of athlete, like overall athlete across sports, where I don't care what you do in the regular season, go out there and win a championship. Like I felt that way. Like James Harden was in that thing for a little bit.
7: Yep.
9: Luka's kind of hovering around there. The Celtics
7: were there, right?
9: The Celtics were there. Yeah, the Jays were there. And so, like, I think you're kind of at this point where it doesn't matter what you do in the regular season. Show me what you're going to do come playoff time. If they're 500 and they make it to the playoffs, doesn't matter. Go ahead and win a Super Bowl. If they're undefeated, win all the MVPs, it won't matter till you win a Super Bowl.
11: Ravens didn't even.
9: This year or next year and the year after that.
11: Ravens didn't even make the playoffs. So, yeah, I would say it aged even better than just well. It aged beautifully because this is a Ravens team that last year not only falls short of expectations, but if I had told you a year ago today, Smalls, that John Harbaugh would be the head coach of the New York Giants, what would be your reaction?
7: I would say things must have gone really bad in Baltimore.
9: Yeah.
7: Which they did. Lamar was injured. Mm-hmm. Just like with Joe Burrow and the Bengals, as he goes, they go. Same thing with Lamar. But it doesn't matter because with Lamar, when healthy, winning MVPs, great in the regular season, fall short in the postseason. There are these two specifically. Joe Burrow is in that mix, but to a lesser degree because he's already gotten to a Super Bowl. Now, it's been a minute, and he's put a lot of pressure on this Bengals team. So maybe we put him back in that bucket because of the way that he has shifted the expectations, at least publicly, for the Bengals. But when it comes to Lamar and Josh Allen, we know how good you are. We know how elite you are. But are you going to be a champion or not? Mm-hmm. Is it winning a Super Bowl or is it just both of them getting to a Super Bowl?
11: Oh, I think it's just getting to a Super Bowl.
7: I agree.
11: That's why I'm stunned when I look at the DraftKings Sportsbook odds right now and I see the Bills and the Ravens tied for the second best odds to win the Super Bowl behind only the LA Rams at plus 1,000. Stuns me. We have been fooled so many times before, DDJ. There, I said it right that time.
9: There you go.
11: Why do we continue to put out there into the ether, like, oh, yeah, no, the Bills and the Ravens, really good chance they're going to make the Super Bowl. They keep letting us down.
9: Well, because they have the two best players in the league.
11: But it's a team sport.
9: I mean, it is, but, like, there is a we have seen these guys.
11: And they both have new head coaches, by the way.
9: They both have new, but we've seen these guys sort of carry teams when they've had worse rosters and they have worse offense. And it's just like there's a belief, because also the sports books, let's face it, some of that is about a star driven situation. Like that's why the Lakers always are better odds than they probably should have and things like that. Like that's a big part of it too. But I think to the original question of is the Super Bowl or winning the championship, I think it is a two pronged level of success here. I think one is finally getting past Patrick Mahomes. Like that's like a mini Super Bowl. Then you get to the Super Bowl, but once you're there, yes, there's going to be an expectation. Yeah, you better go ahead and win that thing. Now there is some wiggle room. I think if you get to that Super Bowl and you have the game of your life and the rest of the team lets you down, then they may be something that lets them off the hook. But for me, it's both of these guys. Somebody's got to win a championship, and it is a race between these two dudes who are 1A and 1B, or I guess 2A and 2B behind Mahomes for this generation. Whoever gets this thing first, and then whoever gets more of these will be definitively ahead of the other guy, and that is massively important. We're talking about this crop, this generation of great quarterbacks.
11: Small as I do, just want to add, there have been four head coaches who have ever won the Super Bowl in their first year as a head coach, and three of those four, I don't know Don McCafferty's story for Super Bowl V, but I'm going to put him in the three category. George Seifert took over a team that had just won two Super Bowls with the San Francisco 49ers, so I don't put him in the conversation. John Gruden and Gary Kubiak had both been NFL head coaches before. They, yes, were armed with elite rosters, but ultimately, I don't see Joe Brady and Jesse Minter, and I'm very high on Jesse Minter and this partnership with Lamar Jackson. I do not see them never having been a head coach before breaking this trend.
7: If you're going to pick one of those two teams to do it, are you going Bills or Ravens?
11: Ravens.
7: Dennis?
9: Smallman. I'm going Ravens as well, I think. I just think, it's really tough, but I think I'm going to edge Ravens partially because I just have a lot of faith in Lamar Jackson still. I don't know. Like, I just have faith in this dude. It's kind of unwavering at this point as a guy that when he's healthy, he'll be able to figure it out in spite of some of these playoff shortcomings.
7: And even though every time Lamar Jackson has a new offensive coordinator, he's won MVP, which he does this year in Declan Doyle, who did great things in Chicago with Caleb Williams and the Bears, of course. I'm going Bills.
11: Oh.
7: Because Joe Brady has been there. There's continuity. And I have seen Josh Allen perform better in the playoffs than I have Lamar Jackson. I trust Josh Allen more come playoff time than I do Lamar Jackson. I know last year was rough, but it has been Patrick Mahomes standing in his way directly. They have had some battles, some close victories, or some close defeats, I should say. The Chiefs had the victory.
11: Snatched from the jaws. The victory was snatched from the jaws of defeat.
7: Well, coming up next here on Unsportsmanlike, Dan Graziano is going to join us. 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
2: 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I'm Michelle Smallman alongside David Dennis Jr. and Mia O'Brien. And we welcome in our friend, ESPN NFL insider Dan Graziano. Graz, good morning. Thank you so much for the time. Before we get into some football, I have a personal question for you. So earlier in the week, Adam Schefter joined us, and it was revealed that Adam has never used LOL in a text exchange ever. Is Dan Graziano an LOL, ahaha, or none of the above person?
3: I think
2: we are LOLing right now.
3: I'm not above doing the LOL that converts to the emoji.
2: Oh,
3: you type it out and it just becomes that. I'll send that. Right, so I think that's probably it. Otherwise, there's the occasional ha ha. But it's funny with the LOL, and like everybody knows now that that's going to be received as like, oh, is this guy serious? But so the ha ha ha sometimes is like later in the conversation after you've already LOL'd, and you don't want to just sort of be repeating the same thing over and over again. What a world we live in.
2: So you're not texting an NFL head coach or a GM and dropping an LOL in the convo.
3: Probably going to wait till they emoji first, like to sort of to break the seal on that before I send him. But that's going to depend on the relationship. Some of these people I've been texting with for a very long time and they get it.
2: Which head coach or GM is most likely to emoji first, Dan? Do you have a name that you could throw out there? Because we were debating some the other day.
3: We're not getting into the thing where I talk about, which coach's numbers I have in my phone.
2: That's a good point, Dan. That's a great point.
3: Sensitive times on that front.
2: Well, let's talk about the article that you wrote at ESPN.com. It was great, dropped earlier in the week. 2026 NFL bold predictions, potential surprises for 32 NFL teams. These are really good. Everyone needs to check them out at ESPN.com. This one piqued my interest, Dan. You said, don't be surprised if quarterback Jaden Daniels struggles to regain his brilliant rookie year form. Why was that your bold prediction about the Commanders and Jaden Daniels?
3: Just an assessment of the way the group around him has, or I guess hasn't, really kind of come together this offseason. Jaden Daniels, a wonderful player. I think he'll play well as long as he's healthy, and will probably elevate the Commanders beyond where their roster would be without him. But the offensive line doesn't look great with Laramie Tunsil, the left tackle, out. They haven't really had their center for most of camp. The receivers, Terry McLaurin should bounce back, but he's on the wrong side of 30, and so is Stephon Diggs, and it's a thin group of receivers there. They bring in Rashad White to help the run game, a back who can catch the ball. But their run game, it still hasn't, we'll have to see how it comes together under a brand new first time offensive coordinator. I heard you guys talking before the break about first time coaches who've never done the job before. You were talking about head coaches, but a lot of coordinators.

0: Daniels, and it just doesn't look like a super solid set of circumstances for him.
1: Well, let's use that as a launching off point then, Dan. In terms of first-year head coaches, first-year offensive coordinators, who are you buying stock in as we currently sit less than a week out from the start of the season?
0: Yeah, I mean, this is a big story of the season, right? In Baltimore, where there are high hopes, first-time head coach, first-time offensive coordinator. Dallas is putting a lot of hopes on a first-time defensive coordinator. We mentioned Washington, but the Eagles, also a first-time offensive coordinator who's only been coaching for 3 years at any level. So I would say of this group, Declan Doyle in Baltimore, coming from Ben Johnson, having held the role of offensive coordinator, even though he wasn't the play caller, under Jesse Minter, who comes from the Harbaugh tree there, has been at Michigan and with the Chargers with Jim Harbaugh. So that's probably the one I'm most inclined to buy. But I really, Christian Parker in Dallas, this was a well-regarded candidate for defensive coordinator around the league, especially considering how young the secondary is and his record with young defensive backs breaking them in Philadelphia. I think that bodes very well. But we're guessing. I mean, that's the thing. When these guys are in big jobs they haven't done before. Some of them are going to be very successful at it, and the plain fact is, some of them aren't. And which is the answer to which of those questions is going to determine a lot about this season.
2: Dan, first of all, I'm putting my flag on Andy Reid as a big LOL. You don't have to respond. We can offline about that. But so one of the things that I saw here in the article that is I was surprised to see is what I consider some famous last words from a lot of people over these last few years. And you said some famous last words, which are the Chargers offensive line is going to be fine. What makes you believe that that is going to happen finally this year?
0: I don't remember anyone ever saying that before. I know it's a brand new thing that no one's ever said. So the tackles are back healthy, and that was the big story last year. Joe Alt and Rashawn Slater suffered season-ending injuries, and the pass protection broke down. But they also had big problems in the middle of the offensive line, which they worked to try and solve this year. Tyler Biadasz, the center they signed after Washington cut him, he gets hurt early in camp. They're not going to have him. But they drafted four offensive linemen. And one of them, their second round pick, was Jake Slaughter, who had been working as a possible starting guard for them. But after the Biadasz injury, now moves over to center. I'm told the transition has been, pretty good, especially considering he's a rookie, because it's his natural position. Mike McDaniel, the new offensive coordinator there, who has done his job before and at a very high level, his run game schemes, they mitigate some of the offensive line concerns by getting guys on the move, getting creative with some of the plays he calls in the run game. So I just feel overall like it's not as bad a situation. It's certainly not as bad a situation as what they were enduring last year during the season. And given the work they did this offseason to fortify against offensive line issues, they're better equipped to handle this.
3: Our ESPN NFL insider, Dan Graziano, joining us here on Unsportsmanlike. Another one you had, Dan, that really piqued my interest was about the Patriots. A lot of people circle them as a regression team. They thought maybe last year they were a bit ahead of schedule, that things certainly broke their way in the playoffs. And even though they added A.J. Brown to this offense, that they could take a step back this year. But you said, don't be surprised if the offense doesn't regress. Why did you make that bold prediction?
0: The offense did face some pretty tough defenses last year, even as the Patriots' schedule was soft overall. I mean, I was at a game where Myles Garrett sacked the quarterback five times, and the Patriots still won that game. It's not as if they were not tested. And in the playoffs, the offense didn't play great, but it did do enough to beat some of the top defenses in the league until it ran up against Seattle. But they add to the offensive line with Elijah Vera Tucker, and just a second year for the young guys. Will Campbell struggled after he came back from his injury late last season, should be better this year. And then just the upgrades at the wide receiver group, A.J. Brown and Romeo Doubs, veteran receivers that are going to be very impactful for the young quarterback Drake May, who had an outstanding year with a bit of a substandard supporting cast around him. So assuming another year of development for Drake May heading into year three, and that they have improved the situation around him, at least on paper, I believe the Patriots offense will continue to cook.
1: A lot of folks will have their fantasy football drafts this weekend on Labor Day, Dan. And so before we let you go, I do want to briefly ask you, you brought up Joe.

0: myself.
1: See, there we go. And so I figured before we let you out the door, we might as well get a little bit of fantasy football advice. You mentioned Jonah Coleman in this story. You mentioned Dazon Shribling out of San Francisco. Who's maybe a late sleeper that folks should be taking a flyer on this weekend?
2: You're just talking about rookies, or because you mentioned Coleman and Stribling. Those
1: maybe you have some breakout candidates who are veterans.
2: Yeah,
1: it's depending.
2: Yeah, that's the thing, right? So sleeper, like Jonah Coleman, you take right at the end of your draft in case he becomes something. That's a flyer, but like in the middle part, if you're talking about like wide receiver, I really do believe that the Parker Washington hype in Jacksonville is real. I think this is a player that's going to catch a lot of passes for the Jaguars. Wouldn't be surprised to see him get a contract extension before the season starts that reflects his likely role. Quarterback loves him. The head coach loves him. A lot of mouths to feed in that offense, but he seems to be the guy that has emerged as the most reliable one. I might take him a round earlier than your league mates might be expecting.
1: Ooh. I think we had more Duval references this week than in the history of unsportsmanlike, which was my goal in filling in for Evan Cohen. So this is actually the dream. Thank you, Dan. We appreciate you supporting the cause. Yes.
2: I didn't know, but I'm happy to help.
3: Well, we appreciate you, Dan. Thanks so much for the time, and we'll talk to you next week.
2: All right, thanks.
3: He's our ESPN NFL insider, Dan Graziano, here on Unsportsmanlike. And coming up next, we've been talking a lot about dysfunctional franchises in sports. We've certainly been talking about the Clippers this week in wake of the Kawhi Leonard situation and the penalties that the NBA levied against the Clippers as a result. And the Browns last week, it's all we talked about. Deshaun Watson being named QB1. How dysfunctional are the Browns? But which franchise is more dysfunctional? We'll talk about that next here on Unsportsmanlike on ESPN Radio.
4: 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Matt Olson and the Atlanta Braves are in Philadelphia for a critical series against Kyle Schwarber and the Phillies.
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1: Oh. Oh. Tune in for college football action this Sunday as the number 24 ranked Louisville. They host number 9 Ole Miss. 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David Dennis Jr., Mia O'Brien, I'm Michelle Smallman. And the guys are just trying to butter me up by playing a little chingy to bounce back.
2: Did you do the chicken head back in the day? Did you do the dance from the song?
1: What? I did not, but I'm aware of it.
2: People didn't ever get in a circle and watch you do it?
1: No.
2: Oh, okay.
1: Did you?
2: No, I just felt like that. I mean, it just felt like everybody in St. Louis should know how to do it. I feel like that was the thing.
1: That doesn't mean that you're in the center of a circle, David.
2: That means that I feel like you should try to. Did you ever? Sorry, the other quiz question. Did you ever wear a Band-Aid?
1: As an homage to Nelly?
2: Yeah, did you ever wear a fashion-forward Band-Aid on your cheek?
1: I did not. I respect his fashion choices.
2: I'm not sure you're really from St. Louis.
3: Well, she's not.
2: Yeah.
1: Yes, I am.
2: These are things I feel like all St. lunatics actually did.
1: I can tell you, as someone who grew up there, not a lot of people rocking the Band-Aid. We just left that for Nelly. This is not like an AI situation where people are like, as a way to show our appreciation, adoration, and respect for you, we are going to dress like you.
4: Right.
1: We're going to wear the headband as a nod to you. People in St. Louis were not rocking a Band-Aid as a nod to Nelly. We just let him do that.
2: There was no actual Band-Aid wearing in St. Louis. When you went out, like, hey, I'm about to go out to the club, and got my throwback jersey on, got my non-functional headband or like armband to go out. Looked like I'm about to go play pickup ball, and I'm just going to throw my decorative Band-Aid on. That didn't happen either.
1: No, it did not. Okay. But people remember Vocal, his clothing line. People would I think rock that if they were going to give like a tip of the cap to Nelly. It was Vocal.
2: That was a Vocal. I never owned any Vocal, but I do recall seeing Vocal in the baby fat era. So,
1: are you trying to tell me that you took something from a rapper that you admired and you worked it into your fashion choices?
2: Absolutely.
1: Who? Give me an example.
2: Smalls, you could recall that I'm sure you did too. I used to dress business casual out to the club because Jay-Z, which I don't know. First of all, I don't know why. At the age of 20, I was listening to a 35-year-old man tell me what to wear. But Jay-Z was like, no more throwback jerseys, which I didn't throw them away. I kept them. He was like, we're going to wear suits and shirts and ties and button-ups to go, like, do the dance at the clubs. And I'm like, Jay-Z probably wasn't even dancing. Jay-Z didn't know how to swag surf. Like, why am I listening to this dude? But yes, we looked like we were newsies, like selling newspaper boys on the side of the road at a haberdashery going to the club. That's where we all dressed like Jay-Z.
3: Was that when you were doing the face check or whatever you called it?
2: Oh, yeah, where you do the face check. Yeah. You wear it business casual and you do the face check.
1: What's the face check?
2: You weren't here for that. The face check when you go to the club, girls dancing. As I, a gentleman, would do, I'd go up behind the girl and say, "M'lady, could I have this dance, please?" And then you'd say that, you know, and then she would turn around, and then if she turns around, and if she kept going, that means that you passed the face check. Or if she looked at her homegirl and her homegirl was like, and then you passed the face check. Like Jalen Hurts would always pass the face check. I was kind of like batting, you know. Like 3-point percentage, like 32% on the face check. But you go behind and they look up and they see your face. And then they're like, oh, he's not too unattractive to keep dancing with. You do the face check. Of course, I would always ask for consent first.
1: I'm familiar with the process. Never had a name assigned to it.
2: Yeah, it's the face check. You got to go and it's that because we were talking because the kids these y'all felt like kids these days don't go to the club.
1: No,
2: party.
4: Did you not see the video of like now they're not even doing like the sorority or fraternity like rush nights? Now they're literally rushing like there was a run. You know how like usually you saw that video yesterday? I don't know what
1: Courtney Cronin sent it to me because we were brutally mocked by Pat Costello and the gang in Vegas East. They called us unk sportsmanlike because we were concerned that the kids were not having enough fun. People called in and said, no, the kids are having fun. Courtney Cronin, friend of the show, friend in life. Co-host of the show many days, sent me a video yesterday of this wellness darty.
4: The wellness darty
1: day
4: that's what
1: party
4: it's called.
1: Where all these kids were running a 5K and like drinking cold pressed juice and doing like cryo or whatever.
4: So the kids aren't going out to the clubs, David, and they're also not going to darties either.
1: They are not putting on a sensible blazer and going to the club and drinking Lord knows what for $2.
3: And the kids are doing that still.
2: Well, I would say maybe even if they are, they don't know the rejection of the face check. They just don't know how to face rejection head on, like we did. Going out there in your vest and tie, going up behind a lady.
1: I so picture you with the vest.
2: getting the face check. You know, I was wearing, you know, like, it was just ridiculous. Like, I got rid of my vocal and my FUBU and started wearing, like, Aldo for whatever reason at the age of 19. Didn't know what I was dressing because a 35-year-old man told me to. And you go there, you got your little cup of Incredible Hulk, and then you just get, the kids these days don't know what it's like.
1: Well, Gen Z, they look down on millennials. They think we were dysfunctional. We were having a great time. Judge all you want. We had a great time. But speaking of dysfunctional, there are some organizations throughout sports that have just put their dysfunction on display. Mm-hmm. Two in particular. We're talking the Los Angeles Clippers, who lost 5 future first-round draft picks and were fined $30 million, and their owner, of course, Steve Ballmer, a year-long suspension as part of a year-long investigation that they looked into as part of the Kawhi Leonard probe. And they found the NBA found that the Clippers organization was an offender of salary cap circumvention rules. Clippers in a bit of a mess, to put it lightly. Also, the Cleveland Browns, because of a bad trade with Deshaun Watson, have been set back for quite some time. You lose Myles Garrett, one of the best players, not the best player in football, best player at his position, certainly, as a result of it. And guess what? Deshaun Watson, QB1 in Cleveland. You know, can I throw another organization?
4: Yeah, absolutely. We're debating the most dysfunctional. So
1: we're going to debate who is more dysfunctional, the Browns or the Clippers. May I throw LSU in the mix and Kiffin? Mm-hmm. Because this goes back to Brian Kelly.
4: I guess they are technically a pro sports franchise at this point in time.
1: Yeah. People are getting paid. This goes back to the Brian Kelly situation too, because from his introductory, my family, things have just been bad.
4: The TikTok video dancing.
1: And kind of volatile for LSU since then. So I think that they're a fair add to the list here. So Mia, we'll start with you. In your opinion, what is the most dysfunctional program or organization in sports?
4: I mean, if we're including LSU, then it has to be them. I mean, now we can negate all the research I did with regards to the Clippers and the Cleveland Browns, who have both experienced not only multiple owners throughout the course of their franchise's history, but also relocation. We won't even go down that road if we're going to include the folks at Louisiana State University, because it permeates the football program. When you look at Kim Mulkey and the LSU women's basketball program and all the controversy surrounding them in the last week with regards to Kate Koval and the new recruit that they are bringing in, who is a Russian national. You also consider Will Wade and his attempt. Do we call him a first-year basketball coach, David? Because he's back to the future. I'm not even going to go down that road. Point being, Will Wade is also trying to bring former pro athletes to LSU's campus. And this is all in the last month, folks. And so if that is the storylines coming out of Baton Rouge in the last 3 weeks alone, yeah, they take the prize. There's no debate.
2: It's the Clippers for me. Even though the Browns right now are the dregs of everything, partially because like they're the most morally bankrupt. Like, you are fielding Deshaun Watson and deserve all the bad that will ever happen to you for doing that and for giving the contract in the first place, and then, you know, making him your starting quarterback right now, in light of everything that is going on with him on and off the field and all the accusation stuff, and you're just tying yourself to him. Morally, you're about as bankrupt as any organization that we've ever known in sports. But in terms of going, like, for the future, it's the Clippers. Because like the Browns can turn this thing around with a one good draft of a quarterback. Like, you just get a quarterback and this thing could turn around. LSU, a good draft class, this thing could turn around. The Clippers, from when they signed Kawhi Leonard, are looking at potentially up to 15 years without a number one draft pick. Like, they are not going to have a first round draft pick this decade. Like, that is what we're looking at with it. And they're not going to get any free agents. They don't have any assets to trade for them. They are in a hellscape for the foreseeable future. On top of that, as part of their hellscape, they get to watch one of the guys they traded away in SGA win and continue to possibly win championships with OKC. Oh, and by the way, the guy who is at the center of this, Kawhi Leonard, is in Toronto. He fled the country and he is chilling with Drake and is going to be out there getting a farewell tour in Toronto for the rest of his career. And you are left with nothing. You ain't got no picks. You're still the Clippers. You are in LA. You were supposed to have turned this thing around with Paul George and Kawhi Leonard, and you have not, and have somehow ended up in the worst position in Clippers history. You're the Clippers, and you are. This is the worst that you could have possibly ever looked. For me, it is absolutely, in terms of the future outlook, the Clippers.
1: Okay, I disagree with both of you.
4: Oh, you're going with the Browns.
1: And I'll explain why later, because we got to get to I'm over it.
4: Maybe you're over the Browns.
1: Pat Costello will be upset if I shortchange him his time.
2: Yeah, he needs his time. He needs his time.
1: Okay, well, really quickly.
2: He needs his time.
1: Have you ever had a friend who's in a toxic relationship?
4: Yes.
1: A dysfunctional relationship?
4: Yes.
1: Where you go to dinner or brunch with them and they're like, I'm so done with him. I'm so done. And then 2 days later, you see on the Instagram story, they're like at a concert or something together. Mm-hmm. Or they're like out at dinner. You're like, 2 days ago, you said you were done with him. The Cleveland Browns gave up 3 first-round draft picks for Deshaun Watson. They set their franchise back. They said, we're done. It was a swing and a miss. We've gotten nothing good out of him. It's a swing and a miss. And now he's sitting there QB1.
4: Well, because they already paid for him to eat dinner, so they might as well let him sit down and eat the meal.
1: Pat Costello has him over it next, but first, I want to tell you about Sherwin-Williams. Michelle here, looking sports, the best teams know when to make their move. 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

0: I'm Over It with Pat the Producer.
1: The Minnesota Vikings. Having to sit there and watch Sam Darnold lift up a Super Bowl trophy should make everyone... I don't think enough people are talking about Punch the Monkey.
2: Oh, his name is Punch.
1: His name is Punch. And he lives in Japan, and he lost his mother, so they gave him a little stuff. I tried coconut water yesterday for the first time. Are people actually drinking this?
2: Good for smoothies. Sometimes you get a coconut water, and it hits.
3: Ugh. I'm over it. I'm sick and tired and over it.
1: Get a life.
2: It is time for I'm Over It here on Unsportsmanlike. I'm Michelle Smallman alongside Mia O'Brien and David Dennis Jr. It's time for Pat Costello to tell us what he's fed up with today. Take it away, Pat.
4: Dennis David Jr.
2: Dennis David Jr.
5: DDS.
1: Shout out to Dennis.
2: Shout out to Dennis, our boy.
1: Michelle, I would like to start with you.
2: Why are you always starting with me?
1: It's good to start. Don't worry. We're not going to rip you right away.
4: Yeah.
1: Okay. You checked something off your sports bucket list yesterday, or at least I think you did.
2: My life bucket list.
1: Yes. You got to interview the legend, Mia Hamm, on Vibe Check. So before my big takeaway from your conversation, how did it go?
2: I was so nervous. She's obviously wonderful, very cool. At the end, I thanked her, and she said, thank you, Michelle. And I was like, oh, Mia Hamm said my name. Oh, my God. I mean, you don't understand. She was my idol growing up. I played soccer my entire life. Mia Hamm is the GOAT. Yep. She is arguably one of the most transcendent and important athletes in sports history. What she and that 99 women's team did for women's soccer and women's sports, hugely consequential in the landscape of things, inspired an entire generation of athletes like myself. And she was just so dominant. My entire room growing up was posters of Mia Hamm and that 99 women's team with a sprinkle of like Spice Girls and maybe Prince William in there. And then I would only use like shampoos that she used. You know, when kids at recess would like put their hat on backwards and pretend to be Ken Griffey Jr. Like I was playing soccer pretending I was Mia Hamm. So to get to speak with her yesterday was truly surreal. It was a real pinch me moment.
5: Now, what's Pat's critique?
2: Yeah, go ahead, Pat. What's the issue?
1: You can listen to the whole interview. You can go check it out. Vibe Check, Disney Plus, all the good stuff.
2: Yes, please.
1: Great. Yeah. Fantastic.
2: Support Mia.
1: The picture that you showed Mia Hamm of a young Michelle Smallman at a soccer camp where you met Mia Hamm is the funniest picture I've ever seen.
2: Why is it so funny?
1: You look insane in it. And Mia Hamm looks like she wants to be anywhere else and like she kind of wants to stab you.
2: Why do I look insane?
1: It's a crazy photo.
2: Why do I look insane?
1: I can't explain it. It's on my Twitter right now. I posted the picture.
2: Let's hear. Like a 10-year-old girl, what's your issue with young Michelle?
1: It's a crazy look.
4: You're kind of mogging her.
5: I want to know who's the guy behind her with the crazy eyes. That's what I want to know. I'm looking at it
2: Are you saying that I am mogging Mia Hamm?
4: No. Oh.
2: Why do I look crazy? Because I have a very cool top on from like Delia's or something back in the day?
1: Is that a very cool top?
2: For the 90s, it was the look, Pat. Okay, for like a young girl shopping at Limited 2, it was the look.
4: Did you wear that shirt to the club later?
2: I was 10.
1: Your hair being behind your ears looks very funny for some reason.
2: I was 10 and I was in my super serious athletic era. Yeah, I was like, I am a soccer player.
4: Nothing wrong with the 10-year-old pictures of
2: Thank
4: Small.
2: You.
5: I do want David Myra Dennis Metcalf Jr. to pay attention to Mia Hamm's hat game, which was very superior then and there. Yeah.
1: Mia Hamm looks like she wants to be literally anywhere else in the world in this picture. She knew that she was taking a picture there.
2: She's probably like, who is this psychotic young woman? I was like, Mia, I love you. Oh my God. And she's like, okay, I'll sign this. Thanks so much. No, she was wonderful. She could not have been cooler or more gracious when I spoke with her yesterday. And I did pre-interview, because it was pre-taped, get it out of my system and tell her that she was my idol. And she was like, very cool. Thank you. I'm sure she gets that everywhere she goes, though.
4: Yeah.
1: Might be on the 90s sports Mount Rushmore.
2: Oh, has to be.
1: It's pretty close.
2: Mm-hmm. Has to be. Mm-hmm.
4: Yeah.
2: Who else is on there? Jordan, obviously.
1: Ken
2: Griffey Jr.
4: Tiger Woods.
2: Yep.
1: Mike Tyson might make the cut, though.
4: It's a couple years in there, he wasn't doing much.
1: That's true.
2: I think Mia Hamm, Tiger Woods, Ken Griffey Jr., and Jordan, that is the correct list.
5: Yeah.
4: Yeah.
1: Could also make a case for Tony Hawk. Pretty big in the 90s.
4: Yeah. Mm-hmm. Stone Cold Steve Austin.
2: Yeah. Wow, look at Pat just like look shaming me as a 10-year-old.
1: Correct. Yeah. It's a crazy picture.
2: I want to see you as a 10-year-old, Pat. Why don't we submit that photo and we can go bar for bar?
1: I'll dig into the archives. I'll see what I can find.
2: And obviously, I was so nervous. Look at me standing there. I wasn't even smiling because I was frozen in fear because I was next to my idol.
5: I also like that Pat tweeted this out as a video.
1: Oh, you got to get those views.
4: Yeah.
2: You know, you this is an interesting thought process.
1: It's called strategy, Mia.
2: Okay, Mia Hamm is there. She's signing autographs. I don't remember this. I remember meeting her vividly. Mm-hmm. I don't remember how long the line was. But when you're an athlete or a celebrity or an author and you're doing a meet and greet and you're doing the signings and you're sitting there taking the photos, at some point, I'm sure your face gets sore.
5: Oh, from smiling.
2: From smiling and taking the photo. So imagine I'm at the end of the line and there's been hundreds of people and she's just like, you know what I mean? She gave it her best, but I haven't even thought about that. If you were in that position, that you're probably just like, I've been here for so long, I'm a little worn out.
4: Yeah, as somebody who was on a book tour and signed books for twos and threes of people, it gets a little tiring.
2: Yeah, you know.
4: Yeah.
2: The hand gets a little cramped from all the signings.
4: Yeah, I bought a stamp for my dad because when we were doing the book tour, you get a stamp. You could stamp your signature so you don't have.
2: Good idea.
5: What? Yeah. No hand cramps.
1: No, that's fraudulent.
4: Did you get a stamp? No, he signed it. He stamped it. He wrote the thing down on there, and then they printed on the stamp, and then he stamped it down. Calling my dad fraudulent?
2: Whoa.
1: Yeah.
2: First, he rips me as a 10-year-old. Now he's going after your dad.
1: I don't support the stamp signature.
6: Michelle, did Mia remember taking that picture with you?
2: No, she did not. Well, I didn't ask her, but I would bet every penny.
4: How weird would that have been to have asked her if she remembered that picture?
6: Hey, remember this?
2: Hey, Mia, it's me, Michelle. Remember this from the 90s?
5: Best friends. Everyone knows.
1: She probably remembered that haircut.
4: She doesn't even know what state that was in.
2: What's your problem with a bob? What's your issue with a shoulder-length bob?
1: It's the fact that it's behind your ears. It's
2: so just, what?
1: It makes your ears stick out. It looks very funny.
2: Well, you should know about where's your hair, Pat?
6: Oh my gosh!
2: At least some of us have hair to tuck behind our ears, Pat.
1: It just migrated. Mine migrated south.
2: Jeez, you're going to come after... I'm defending young me. That was one of the highlights of her life, and you're trying to rip the hair and the shirt and diminish my moment?
1: Correct.
4: Wow. Pat brought a knife to a gunfight. My goodness.
2: No, jeez. You don't diss my moment with Mia Hamm. You can diss me on almost anything else. Do not diss that little girl's joy because you don't like her haircut. That's just rude.
4: Ain't no fun when the rabbit got the gun, Pat.
2: Yeah, and guess what? Guess who's got it? It's me.
5: I do appreciate Pat inadvertently promoting Vibe Check, though, on Disney Plus.
1: Yes, inadvertently. This was completely inadvertent.
6: Didn't I think mean that it. Was verdant.
1: It was very verdant.
4: It was the verdantness.
2: It was not nonchalant. It was incredibly chalant.
1: It was very chalant.
4: Wildly chalant.
2: Wow, I can't believe that you took this opportunity to take arguably the two best moments in my professional and like personal life when I met Mia Hamm and when I interviewed Mia Hamm as an adult. First full circle moment. And Pat's like, let's give a full 10 minutes just ripping you.
1: Yeah, you can watch it on
2: as
1: Vibe
2: a
1: Check.
2: Child.
4: Yeah, you too can make fun of the picture on Vibe Check.
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22: Diehard Rocky fans would be like, oh, it's so commercial. You shouldn't put Rocky IV above everything.
23: Rocky IV is awesome.
22: Rocky IV is amazing.
23: Okay, what are they talking about?
22: Rocky IV is amazing. Whether it's the training scene, the compare and contrast with them in Russia.
23: Oh, yeah.
22: Or the scene where he's in the car driving after Apollo Creed dies and he's so upset, obviously. Oh,
24: yeah. Spoiler alert.
22: You think by me saying Apollo Creed dies, I need to put a spoiler alert on that?
24: I've never seen it.
22: 2025. Michael B. Jordan did three movies as his son living after the dad died.
24: Guess I don't need to watch it now.
23: The movie's 40 years old, Smoke.
24: For some of us, it's brand new. Be careful. You could spoil a movie for some of us. We're on Sportsmanlike here on ESPN Radio alongside Mia O'Brien and David Dennis Jr. I'm Michelle Smallman. We are presented by Progressive Insurance. See, David, that's a good example of movies that everyone has seen that I have not.
25: Yeah, I actually just got a comment that I spoiled Six Degrees of Separation, which was Will Smith's first movie from the 80s. And if you haven't seen it, it's on you. People just you can't put spoiler alert on those type of things.
24: What about shows?
25: I don't think you can put a spoiler alert on a show that old. I think
24: so. Like Sopranos, I'm not going to say how it ends, but if I was like, hey,
25: oh, you could absolutely say how Sopranos ends.
5: I feel like that's like pop culture.
25: You should be able to say.
5: People may have never watched The Sopranos, but they've watched the final scene.
25: Yeah, you should. Mm. You should. There's no spoiler. I think if it happens anywhere in the last 5 years, there's no need for a spoiler alert. Or beyond five years. Like 5 years. If it's older than 5 years, no spoiler alert. I'm sorry.
24: I don't know about that.
25: Yeah.
24: That's a brief statute of limitation.
25: 6 cents, he was dead the whole time. Sorry.
24: Oh my gosh, David.
25: Just throwing that out there.
5: Shout out Holsteins.
25: Just letting you know.
24: Shout out what?
5: Holsteins, the ice cream in Bloomfield. That's where they filmed it.
24: Oh, I'm glad that I don't think anyone knew that reference.
25: Did not know that. Okay.
5: Yeah,
25: all right.
5: Got you guys.
24: Bloomfield where?
5: New Jersey.
24: Okay.
5: Right across the way.
24: So. There we go. Shout out to, what's it called?
5: Anita's hometown and my mom's hometown.
24: There we go. Shout out Jersey.
25: There you go.
24: Okay, well, we don't need a spoiler alert when it comes to LSU football because it's very, very public. So yesterday, we had a big-time ruling in the LSU NCAA SEC saga where Daquan Wright and Xavien Harris, among other athletes, had been trying to come back to college sports after being in professional, but those two specifically had had brief stints in the NFL. They wanted to go back to college, join their former head coach, Lane Kiffin, who's now at LSU, and they were cleared to return to college football yesterday after a judge's orders were issued. This sets up a dramatic showdown, people, between the SEC and LSU heading into LSU's season opening game this weekend versus Clemson. And also, by the way, earlier in the day, the SEC actually sued LSU and named the LSU Board of Supervisors, the LSU president, and the athletic director and Lane Kiffin as defendants. It's a big old mess. It is a big old mess. Here's Pete Thamel, our ESPN college football insider, and Dan Murphy, our ESPN reporter, about the decision that came down yesterday.
0: An injunction was ruled in favor of more than 40 players today in a state eligibility case. It includes, obviously, high-profile LSU players and transfers from Ole Miss, Daquan Wright and Xavier Harris. Judge William Jordan ruled they're going to be eligible today. Dan, walk us through the ruling and what it means.
1: Well, I think the biggest takeaway is, as we just heard from Daquan Wright himself on the steps, he expects to be on the field Saturday night when LSU opens its season against Clemson. Harris said he thinks he might take a week or two before he's ready to play as well. But, you know, the judge had a lot to say today. Everybody had a lot to say during what lasted 8 or 9 hours in a courtroom here today. But I think essentially he told the SEC that they could not make up their own rules, or they could not enforce pro player bans based on what he has previously restricted both the NCAA and the SEC from doing because of the situation that we find ourselves in with these eligibility laws.
24: Mia, your reaction to what the courts decided yesterday?
3: Well, I think that what's even more jarring is now the fallout from this, because ultimately, Michelle, what is going to happen now that in joining LSU through the ruling, Judge Will Jordan, or the Honorable Will Jordan, as we've already discussed here, that's the right title. Will Jordan is essentially saying to LSU, okay, I'm ruling in your favor that legally these players have a right to play, now roster them. That is where I am fascinated to see not only do these two players actually join the LSU Tigers. By all accounts, Daquan Wright at the very least will. Xavier Harris sounds a little bit...
24: A longer runway for him.
3: A little bit more of a longer runway. But Daquan Wright undoubtedly will play on Saturday. And then because of the ensuing litigation that is still ongoing, because of the lawsuit filed in Alabama yesterday, will we then see wins voided down the line? Will we see repercussions come because a player who at some point in time may be ruled ineligible participated in those games? That's where I'm so fascinated. The fact that the state has said, yes, Lane Kiffin, you can run the show exactly as you want. Mm-hmm. And therefore, we have to see these players actually be rostered. And if LSU walks it back and does not allow these two players to be rostered, that is where I think it could get even messier.
25: You know, sometimes like determining if something is good or bad for the sport, I have like a very simple barometer for that. It is, how long does it take you to explain what's happening at the bar?
24: Interesting metric.
25: Yeah. So like when you're at the bar and somebody who's, you know, like you generally you're at a sports bar, inevitably, whether you're in sports or not, somebody who's just casually watches will lean over and say, hey, what's happening? Right. What's the thing that I'm watching?
3: What's
25: on TV?
3: The score?
25: What's the score? Who's playing? What's good? You know, and
24: fill me in,
25: right? So generally, you could just say, hey, LSU's at home. They're the better team. They're up 20. End of story, right? If you were to explain to somebody what the hell is going on, people at a bar right now at 8 a.m., they're looking up and they're saying, SEC files suit versus LSU over school's intent to play pro athletes. And somebody's looking up and says, what's that about? You got to be like, hey, how long do we have to explain this thing? Sometimes that's all it takes to determine if something is good or bad for a sport. Like with one of the problems I have with the NBA and the draft that they have coming up and the lottery is it's so hard to explain. Like this is talking about injunctions and legal things and all this jargon. And it's about stuff that's not really relevant to the game itself. It doesn't feel good. It feels yucky. It feels like it makes people want to check out to all of this stuff. Yes. I think a lot of people, when you're going into week one, are just want to say, yo, is LSU good? Lane Kiffin, kind of hate that guy. Is he going to win or not?
24: Right.
25: These are the things that people want to talk about. And instead, we're talking about stuff that is distracted from what's actually brings fans joy. And the NCAA really only has itself to blame because they've been allowing these things to happen at different levels since we've been watching, and now it is a lawless land where things like this happen.
3: Well, and the other thing too is, and we talked about this earlier in the week, Michelle, Daquan Wright couldn't even make the Cleveland Browns roster. Like, he's not tight end one for LSU.
25: Right.
3: Like, this is not someone who's going to move the needle about whether or not the product on the field is actually going to be elite this year. And so that's where I think the bigger question is, will this looming lawsuit, ongoing battle in court, affect the play on the field, which by all accounts, Lane Kiffin has said that it won't. His players are A-OK with this.
2: But Lane Kiffin has to win. And if there is talent out there that was even kind of NFL caliber and they want to come play for him and he knows these players because of his time at Ole Miss and feels like he has a good sense of what they can do, if it benefits Lane, he's all for it. And he can feign, oh, I spoke with the leadership council and the players and all. He wanted the green light to do what he wanted to do, that he what for what he felt was in his best interest.
3: Because they are the only school at this point that is in football that is trying to do this.
2: I don't feel bad for Lane Kiffin. I don't feel bad for LSU. I certainly don't feel bad for the NCAA, who should have been the adult in the room eons ago. Yeah. And put these rules and guidelines in place. They are incredibly reactive instead of being proactive. And I certainly have no sympathy for them. But I do feel for athletes like Daquan Wright and Xavier Harris, who the eligibility rules were put in forth. They were changed in June. In June, their timeline was messed up. They're the ones that are caught in the middle of this tornado. And I do feel badly for them because they just want to be able to play if they can. And they're stuck in the middle of this. But we have Tony Clayton, an attorney who was representing the players. And he had some interesting commentary after this court hearing yesterday about the players and everything that they've been having to deal with and this ruling coming down in their favor.
4: I think the ruling stands for the premise that it's about student athletes. It's not about Coach Kiffin. It's not about LSU. It's about treating these kids fairly. It's about the fair application. If you're going to apply the rules, apply them fairly to everyone. So today, justice was served, and justice was served to the SEC. It was served like a cold cup of gumbo, and that judge forced them to eat it. And so the SEC, if you ask me, and the NCAA really hadn't shown any respect for these court's rulings. And the day I think this court, this judge made it clear to them. So those young student athletes can go on with their lives because they did nothing wrong. And so we'll wait for the next chapter. If they continue to pick on these children, we will continue to be here to fight for them, to make sure that the rules are applied fairly. That's all we ask for.
2: Do you think it's fair, David, that the rules were applied fairly yesterday?
25: Sure. I mean, to me, what are the rules?
2: You know, like, great question. That's an excellent question, by the way.
25: I mean, like, the question caught me off guard because it's been so long since I've even considered the idea of rules being applied correctly in NCAA. You know what I'm saying? Like, it just does not, that's not even something that crosses my mind when I'm thinking about these things, because everything is just up in the air because nobody follows them. Like, I don't even know what the rules are. I just kind of go by what's kind of right and wrong. And I know also that for the longest, the thing has been that the players go to the league and they can't come back. That has been sort of what it has always been the case.
2: Mm-hmm.
25: That doesn't seem to be the case anymore, but of course it's not, because like none of the norms that we had apply anymore. And it's ironic, I guess, that all of this is happening, are circling around Lane Kiffin, who is the beacon of, is the poster child of rules don't apply to everybody in NCAA. If there is a rule to break, if there is a way to do something that may technically be legal, but it feels yucky, Lane Kiffin is the guy who does it. And he's just adding to that. Now it just revolves more around players than it does people like Lane Kiffin.
3: The one universal rule that we do have from the NCAA, who largely does not have any sort of jurisdiction over the FBS and the Power Four conferences, the one rule that we do now concrete have in our possession is the 5-5 rule. And that is where this goes from here beyond the 2026-2027 school year is what I'm most interested to see. Because this is all about the class of 2022 from the high school recruiting class. That is the one group that was left out of the party with regards to the COVID-19 waiver and didn't get their fifth, sixth, seventh, eighth year of eligibility. And now they will be left out of the party moving forward because all college student athletes across all sports will have 5 years to play five seasons of college athletics. And if you go past that 5 year mark, you're done. No waivers, no more of that. And that is where I'm interested to see how Lane Kiffin, how many of these coaches, these student athletes, these institutions can push that envelope further, because I'm calling it right now on September the 4th. This is not the end. It's going to go beyond the class of 2022. People will be trying to find ways to get additional years of eligibility because, I mean, look at what Daquan Wright said yesterday. And this is according to the Attorney General of Louisiana, so I'm not sure how accurate this is. Daquan Wright says that he lost out on seven-figure NIL money in this fifth year. Mississippi did not fight for him. Louisiana will. This is the tip of the iceberg. As much as a lot of folks want to decipher this as this is just with regards to this class of 2022, and after we get through this school year, everyone will have the blanket 5 years of eligibility. We won't have to worry about this. I, knowing Lane Kiffin, as we've come to know him over the last few years, do not think that this is the end.
24: I don't think it's the end either. I think we are in for a big ol' mess. Can LSU win a national championship? Are they one of the teams that can win a national championship in college football? How many teams can win a championship in college football this season? We'll talk about that next on Unsportsmanlike. 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
1: 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Alongside me, O'Brien, bobbing our head to little Will Smith here, and David Dennis Jr., I'm Michelle Smallman. And we've been talking a lot, of course, about LSU, about Daquan Wright, Xavion Smith. Will they play? Or Xavion Harris, excuse me. My goodness. Xavion Harris and Daquan Wright. Will they play now that they were cleared to return to college football? LSU, a big-time matchup against Clemson this weekend. And Lane Kiffin left Ole Miss in a very dramatic way because he said that the resources at LSU allowed him to win in a way that Ole Miss simply could not.
2: Not too unlike Brian Kelly when he departed from Notre Dame, let the record show.
1: But when you say that, you better win. Mm-hmm. When you leave the way you did, you better win. And even though, as you brought up, Mia, these players that we are having all this discussion over couldn't make an NFL roster, what type of impact will they really make on his team? Lane Kiffin is looking at every possible angle, any stone that he can overturn that's going to give him a competitive advantage, because Lane Kiffin always needed to win because of his talent and his bombastic personality and the controversies he found himself in and the paycheck, etc. This is different. This is on a whole different level based on the history of Lane Kiffin, based on the way he left Ole Miss, and based on the team he's coaching. You better win at LSU. Brian Kelly did not. He's the exception. Nick Saban did it. Les Miles did it. Coach Ogeron did it. Lane Kiffin needs to be the next. LSU is ranked 13th or 11th, depending on which preseason poll you're looking at. They think that they can win a national championship. Mia, do you think they can?
2: Eighth best odds currently at DraftKings Sportsbook, plus 1,700, which is only 1,300 more than his former team, the Ole Miss Rebels, who are currently the 12th best odds to hoist the national championship trophy at plus 3,000. I think that ultimately, when you look at this LSU team, I do give them a lot of credit in that, like so many others, they are trying to follow the Indiana model of bringing in more experienced players and the benefit that that can provide. We've already seen it in a small sample size in week zero, courtesy of the Virginia Cavaliers, who have one of the oldest rosters, if not the oldest roster, in terms of actual snaps experience at the NCAA FBS level. And so that's where LSU has leaned in as well in that regards. LSU is in the top 20 when it comes to most returning snaps somewhere, maybe not in Baton Rouge, but in terms of actual game experience. And so I don't know if they win a national title, David, but I can tell you this. I think they'll be in the mix unless this thing goes completely awry and off the tracks in September.
3: I think this is closer to being awry and off the tracks than they are to win a national championship. I don't know. I still don't like Lane Kiffin. For somebody who has such horrible PR, has such great PR, and the fact that we're acting like he's bringing championship pedigree to LSU when he's not. Like, this dude is not a guy who's bringing a history of winning championships to anywhere. Like, I think that the attention versus actual success, I think for anybody in the world is in coaching and maybe in sport, is maybe the most overinflated for somebody like Lane Kiffin than anybody else. Like, the dude gets all the controversy and all this, and there's nothing to indicate to me that he's going to suddenly bring a national championship because he has not done it. Like, you got to have to show me that before I believe that it's possible.

0: that it ain't happening. Like, I don't get this idea that Lane Kiffin is just this guy that's going to do that when there, to me, are several teams in front of LSU, especially this season, that I would put before having a shot. Before I give LSU a shot, like I've never believed in this idea that Lane Kiffin comes and makes you suddenly a national champion, because Lane Kiffin has never shown up and made you a national champion.
1: I'm trying to think if there's anyone else in sports that I can think of that gets more opportunities despite the drama, the controversy, and the lack of winning at the highest level like Lane Kiffin. Is he singular in that regard? Because I was trying to rack my
2: James
1: brain.
2: Harden.
1: But he doesn't have the controversy. But
0: nobody's bringing James. Nobody at this point.
2: I'm trying to think of like NBA players who never have actually like.
0: Yeah, but it's been a long time since James Harden has been somewhere and they'd be like, oh, here we go. Now
1: it's actually the opposite. We're like, why are the Cavs thinking they can do it with James Harden? The book is out on him in the playoffs.
0: Yeah, I think that's it. Like, and especially if James Harden showed up to a team with any sort of controversy. But like, I don't want to deal with this. Like, this dude ain't worth it. Why is Lane Kiffin worth all of this? Like, he's never worth all this. He's like, I mean, I can't even think of it in sports. It's sort of like, it's like somebody who's on like the 20th season of a housewife. Like, they just come and they bring the drama. And it's like, you've been on season one in like 2012 and you're still here as a housewife. Like, that's more Lane Kiffin than I think of any sort of athletic comp, because I can't think of anybody who would have such a level of failure plus controversy, plus never winning, who you still talk about as if he's going to show up and start winning. He doesn't do it. He does not do that.
1: He doesn't. I don't know if there's anyone else in sports that fills all of those buckets. But in sports, we do give grace to those with talent. And Lane Kiffin has an incredible football mind. There's a reason why he's been put in these positions, especially early on in his career, because people are so impressed by him as a football mind, with his acumen, with the way that he recruits players, things of that nature. John Talty, we spoke with yesterday. The excerpt of his book, Lane Being Lane, was dropped 2 days ago in Vanity Fair. And part of the excerpt that we read talked about Lane Kiffin's troubles with his time at Alabama. I'm trying to tread lightly
2: with the
1: words
2: here.
1: But
2: also on the field.
1: Yes. But part of the reason why he was given grace for as long as he was, until it reached a boiling point with head coach Nick Saban, is because of how excellent he was at his craft. So there is talent there. There is a reason for these organizations to think, yeah, you know, despite all this, I think there's something there. However, that always has an expiration date. It always does. And I'm wondering if this is it. If LSU is the final time that anyone is going to give Lane Kiffin that grace or give him the benefit of the doubt.
2: Where does he go after here? If Brian Kelly, it flames out after 4 years, where does he go? Back to Boca to lay on the beach and collect his millions? Because it's a guaranteed contract at this point. That's why being a fired head coach might be one of the greatest jobs you can have in America in 2026.
0: I mean, wherever he wants to, because that's been this MO for whatever this hypnosis he has. When Nick Saban kicked you to the curb and was like, I don't want nothing to do with you, you still are getting job after job and you still have not won. Like, he's got whatever he's got, whatever leverage he has, whatever charisma or perceived acumen that he has, it is enough to let him skate with controversy, after failure to get to these points where he doesn't even go, like, he gets offered these jobs, shows up at LSU, and for some damn reason, LSU is excited to have him.
1: Yeah.
0: If you told me that Lane Kiffin was coming to any place that I rooted for or loved, or moving into my neighborhood, I'd be like, I'm not excited about this. And so but he still gets people excited for him for whatever reason. And I just don't think that grift is going to stop.
1: Oh, you're not bringing him like blueberry muffins as a welcome gift to the neighborhood?
0: Absolutely not. Absolutely not. I don't want Lane Kiffin. He just brings, you know, like people just bring, you know, when you go out with people, and it's like, we going out, but like, you're bringing Greg over, and Greg always like gets in fights or starts arguing with the bouncers or like makes the girls like upset.
1: Greg has one too many, starts crying in the corner.
0: Greg's always showing up in the middle of a breakup. Like, Greg, you don't want, like, we're having a good time And then you bring Greg around, he starts breaking stuff. That's how I feel about Lane Kiffin.

0: just shows up. He's just going to show up and start breaking stuff.
1: No, but here's the thing. Greg, like Lane, will be an awesome time until he turns.
0: Until it's
1: going to be so fun. Like, Greg is going to bring the energy. You're going to be like, oh, Greg is on aux. Greg is coming in the mix. And then all of a sudden, boom, it hits. Just like with Lane.
0: Two beer Greg is fun. It's fun.
2: As you're about to hear, they must like two beers down there in Baton Rouge. I know that doesn't make any sense because they love Greg. And I think you guys are about to hear that coming up, right?
1: Are you doing the tease?
2: I'm doing the tease only because I know our next guest. And the tweets that I see coming out of our friends at ESPN Baton Rouge, it just astounds me. Like, it astounds me, the support that Lane Kiffin continues to get, not just from our friends in the media, but just from the fans in Louisiana. It's just, they love Greg. They love Greg.
1: Well, we will go boots on the ground in Baton Rouge next, see how Tigers fans are feeling about Lane Kiffin. But first, I want to tell you about DraftKings. 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
2: Daquan Wright and Xavien Harris, Judge William Jordan ruled they're going to be eligible today.
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5: 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After a lengthy court hearing yesterday, a judge issued orders that Daquan Wright and Xavien Harris are cleared to return to college football. This is ahead of LSU's big matchup versus Clemson to open their season this weekend. We were very curious about how this news and Lane Kiffin in general were being received in Baton Rouge, and we have the guy to talk about it. Matt Moscona, 104.5 ESPN Baton Rouge, and of course the Locked On LSU podcast joins us now. Matt, thanks so much for the time. Before we get into the nuance of the court hearings and how this affects LSU, I'm very curious. Give us a temperature check on how Tigers fans are feeling about Lane Kiffin right now.
6: He hadn't lost a game yet, so people are fired up. I think people in Louisiana generally do not mind wearing the black hat. They do not mind being the villain. And landing Lane Kiffin from Ole Miss 9 months ago was a major coup. And tomorrow's game against Clemson is the most anticipated non-conference home game that LSU's played in nearly 20 years. So Clemson is probably walking right up to the gates of hell tomorrow. And LSU fans, I think, are ready to take up arms and defend their guy.
7: Well, it just feels like, Matt, and welcome to Unsportsmanlike. Great to see you, as always, my good friend. Great to see you in this format. But I think that what I have enjoyed, as I alluded to before we went to break, I have enjoyed reading your tweets, reading, of course, the one and only Chris Marler's tweets, because it does feel, to your point, as if LSU fans feel like, and I'm not putting you in that category, but from what I've seen you interacting with listeners, it feels like LSU is being targeted. The idea of when Alabama last year had a player who played two seasons of professional basketball play in a college game, get a temporary TRO, right? That's the right word. We're learning all of our legal terms.
6: A
7: temporary restraining order. Mm-hmm. The SEC did not go after Alabama. And so is that kind of where it's an us against the world mentality? And until Lane Kiffin loses a game, LSU fans are going to stick up for him?
6: I think that's certainly part of it. I think the important thing to note is Lane Kiffin has a reputation that is earned. Okay, he has been in the public eye for 20 years, and he is a controversial figure. We all know the belly up with the Raiders, fired on the tarmac at USC, leaving Tennessee in the middle of the night, being basically fired at Bama a week before the championship game, how everything ended at Ole Miss. I actually told Lane this week, I said, you're like a politician who's been around for 30 years. There's no more swing vote. Everyone's made up their mind about you. So that extends nationally. So, but to your point, Mia, yes, I do think that is part of this conversation. And I would say, as someone who has, for the last 2 weeks, existed basically at ground zero of this story,
7: yes,
6: and I feel like I've earned a friggin' honorary law degree with all the legal proceedings I've had to follow in the last 2 weeks. There's been, I think, a lot of misunderstanding for people who have looked at the surface level of this situation. LSU is not involved in a lawsuit. These are players suing the NCAA, the SEC, whatever conference it may be, to regain a year of eligibility. The schools have to make a decision if they're going to roster these players. So that's an important distinction. The other important distinction is to know, these aren't my numbers. The NCAA last week sent out a memo that there are 60 lawsuits across the country involving over 300 players. So this is far from just an LSU or Baton Rouge thing, but LSU is a big brand and Lane Kiffin is a lightning rod. Mm-hmm. So naturally, I understand why so much of the attention is on LSU and Lane.
8: So you mentioned one thing that was a lot of things of interest. One thing that stood out is LSU is going to ride with Lane Kiffin while he's undefeated. I'm going to go on the limb and say they're going to lose a game or two this season. What happens then when things get tough for Lane Kiffin and that team?
6: That's going to be fascinating to see, and it probably depends on what games we're talking about. Because if they lose September the 19th in Oxford, that's probably not going to be great. But, you know, I think the expectation for this team, if we're just talking like on-field results, you know, ever since Lane Kiffin was hired, guys, nobody has told him no. They have given him a $50 million roster. It is actually almost comical when you go out to practice and see the amount of support staff they have. It's almost like a one-to-one ratio player to support staff member in the program right now. I mean, they have let him hire everyone he wants. They've given him every resource that he wants. And with that comes great expectation. So I don't know that people necessarily feel like he's got to win the national championship year one. But a very realistic expectation for this team is, with all the resources you have, like, can you go 10-2 and make the college football playoff and then let the chips fall where they may? I think that is the expectation people have here.
5: 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Great perspective, boots on the ground in Baton Rouge, about Lane Kiffin and LSU. And Matt, first thing you said when we brought you in here was that it was a major coup for LSU to land Lane Kiffin. For a guy who has a lot of controversy and not a lot of winning at the highest level, why was it such a major coup for LSU to get this guy?
6: I think it's undeniable that he's one of the best offensive-minded coaches in football. I think that's an objective truth, Smalls. Mm-hmm. In the last 5 years at Ole Miss, he won 50 games. The only programs that won more games in the Southeastern Conference over the last 5 years are Alabama and Georgia. So he has done it with fewer resources. I mean, when you talk about schools in the Southeastern Conference, if you're just rating like economic resources, Mississippi State and Ole Miss are the bottom two. So he went to a place that does, that is not wealthy, that does not have great resources, and won. So the feeling here certainly was, come to LSU, take the resources that allowed Nick Saban, Les Miles, Ed Orgeron all to win national championships and, you know, make a beautiful marriage and kaboom, it goes. I mean, Kiffin is someone everyone wanted. And remember, there was also a tussle between LSU and Florida to land Kiffin from Ole Miss. And so not only did you weaken a conference rival, you kept him away from another conference rival in Florida, and you got the coach that was sort of the apple of everyone's eye.
7: In the last 10 minutes, the president of LSU, Wade Rouse, has released a statement, in part Wade Rouse saying that LSU will carefully review the court's order and continue to work constructively with the SEC and NCAA as this matter moves forward. College football does not deserve this kind of ambiguity in eligibility standards. This is just another illustration that Congress needs to pass a version of the Protect College Sports Act. So, Matt, that is the million-dollar question. Do you anticipate LSU actually rostering these players, including Daquan Wright, as he proclaimed last night, taking the field against Clemson on Saturday night?
6: Yeah, I mean, I can tell you that as soon as Judge Jordan issued his ruling, I had conversations with very high-level people within the state government, at LSU, within the administration, and they had not made that decision as of last night. I was told they would take 12 to 14 hours. You'd probably hear a statement from the university, which clearly Dr. Roos has now issued that statement. But the thing that's maybe the most interesting part of Judge Jordan's ruling last night, and I think this has been overlooked by many, Judge, I don't want to be too legalese, so I'll try to simplify this. He enjoined LSU in the lawsuit that effectively prevents LSU from taking any action that would prevent the plaintiffs from playing. Basically, Judge Jordan said, I'm ruling in favor of the plaintiffs, and LSU, if you don't play them, I'm holding you in contempt of court. You're in violation of the court order. So LSU, if you follow the court order, really what Judge Jordan did was he took the decision away from LSU and said, you must do this. And it's also important to know that when the SEC and Greg Sankey were enjoining this lawsuit last week, the point of that was so that the league could not punish LSU or a member institution if they were to roster these players as well. So given the judge's ruling and the fact that the precedent set, guys, is over the last 5 years, quite literally, Mia, you mentioned Charles Bediako a bit ago, quite literally every single one of these eligibility cases, the court order has been followed. So a court of law in the United States of America has determined that these players have eligibility and are ordering them to play. I don't know that LSU really has much of a choice at this point, but to follow the court order.
5: It'll be very fascinating to see how this all plays out. A big time matchup, LSU-Clemson this weekend. Matt Moscona, 104.5 ESPN Baton Rouge and Locked On LSU podcast. Great perspective, Matt. Thanks so much for the time.
6: Thanks, guys. Have a great day.
5: Well, coming up next, we're going to talk a little women's basketball. But first, I want to tell you about Marriott. 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
1: It's Unsportsmanlike here on ESPN Radio. I'm Michelle Smallman alongside Mia O'Brien and David Dennis Jr. Vegas is mad at me, Mia, David. Because I keep saying that we have a long weekend because it's Labor Day weekend, and most people have a long weekend. They are mad at me because they do not have Monday off.
2: I do not either.
1: So they've been, Mia does not either.
3: She's going to be on this show.
1: She's going to be on our show right here on Unsportsmanlike. So tune in Monday. Catch me.
3: Michelle, no respect for labor. Famously hates labor.
1: I'm not trying to dunk on you guys. I didn't realize that you were working, and I'm speaking to all of us, to the collective we, to the royal we. Most people have Monday off.
3: I'm sure there are a lot of people that don't.
4: David Dennis Jr., do you have Monday off?
5: I do have Monday off.
3: Oh!
5: But I'm working Sunday, so.
2: Oh, there
5: counts.
2: You go.
5: That counts either.
2: I'm working tomorrow night.
5: I don't have a 3-day weekend. Smalls, you know, but Smalls is a mover and shaker. She can do what she wants.
3: So out of all of us here, the next 3 days, Michelle's the only one that's not working any of them.
5: Sounds like it.
1: Watching tennis and taking some notes in case we talk about it on Tuesday.
4: Michelle, okay. Can I give you just some advice?
1: No, I always love advice from you.
4: You're going to be off Labor Day weekend.
1: Yeah.
4: Everything back to normal on Tuesday. We get ready for football season. Everyone will be back on Tuesday.
1: Yes.
4: We'll be going start of our third year of Unsportsmanlike, our fourth football season. It's always, you know, as a
1: wait, no, it's fourth
3: the start
1: year.
3: Of the fourth year.
1: Fourth year. Yeah.
4: Yes.
2: But, doing the math there.
4: Yeah. Again, I was going to say I'm not great
2: starting
4: at
2: starting year four. Yes. 3 years. I see what you're doing.
1: I think Nuno just blocked out year one.
3: Starting like year four, but year four of football season. The same thing.
4: No, he's
5: gregarious. He's just not good at math.
3: No, you just finished your third year of Unsportsmanlike.
4: Whatever.
1: Gregorius, that Nuno.
4: Just don't come in with any injuries on Tuesday. Like,
1: what?
4: When we started the show, when we launched the show, you came in with a black eye. Like, just make sure no injuries for the start of year four of Unsportsmanlike.
1: Yeah, because this is kind of a new chapter for us. Nuno is right. I don't know if you're aware of this. David, you may be. But for those who are unaware, the very first day that we had on Unsportsmanlike, 3 years ago, my national television debut, a dream come true. Yeah. Mm-hmm. I rolled in with a black eye. Mm. So if you don't know, I'm the clumsiest person on planet Earth.
2: It was not playing sports is what you're about to tell us.
1: Of course not. It was the worst. It wasn't even a cool story. It wasn't like, I was at a baseball game and there was a foul ball and it hit me in the face. But, you know, I was a gamer and I had a beer and I stuck it out. It was not a cool story. Mm. So my entire family is incredibly clumsy. My dad, my cousins, we're all just like a clumsy group. We're like bulls in a china cabinet. And I was very worried about the 4 a.m. wake up. Uh-oh. If you don't get up at 4 o'clock in the morning, normally it is a big transition. So we had Labor Day weekend to get acclimated before we started our show. So I was like, all right, here's what I'm going to do. I'm going to get up early every single day leading into it so that by the time that Tuesday comes, boom, I'm ready to go. Mind you, including Labor Day weekend. And mind my friends here in New York City were away on vacation. So I was in the city alone. I was like, I'm preparing. I'm going to come in so fresh, so mentally ready to go. So I was deep cleaning my apartment, which I am still doing right now. I really like to start football season with a big purge and a deep clean, just like ready to attack the fall. So I'm deep cleaning my apartment. It is a very small apartment. I was going to vacuum. The vacuum was plugged into the wall. There's an air purifier and the cords were crossed. As I'm going to go underneath the couch, I trip over the cord of the air purifier. I fall face forward. My face hits a drinking glass that was on my table, little table.
2: So then you hit the table then too.
1: And I literally cut my face. I was bleeding everywhere and it was a massive black eye to start the show. Quite literally the very first words in the history of Unsportsmanlike. Evan Cohen opened the show. He said, I'm Evan Cohen alongside Chris Canty and Michelle Smallman. She has a black eye. Totally outed me. Hair and makeup in Bristol did a wonderful job covering it. You could barely tell. Evan was like, yo, check her out. She's got a black eye. And that set the tone for us here on Unsportsmanlike. So it is very fair for Nuno to say, take care of yourself. Be careful. Mm-hmm, mm-hmm. Don't get injured.
5: Yeah, and it's been a great year and a half of the show, according to Nuno, since then. So, I don't know.
6: But entering the fourth football season.
4: Yeah. Well, all right. Okay, because we just turned three. We're going to you're going to turn three, right? Going into your fourth year. Math is confusing, guys. If I can't do it on a calculator, I'm not doing math.
1: I think you could have done that on a calculator.
5: You've had fingers longer than you had a calculator. I think you could just use your fingers to count.
1: Nuno, did your brain just short circuit there? What was going on?
4: Today has been one of those days.
6: Nuno's been going through it back there.
1: What's going on, Nuno? Talk to me.
4: My drive to work today was the same amount of time it always is, but it felt so long today.
1: You're not supposed to be burnt out before football season.
3: Dude, I thought you meant your like drive as in your motivation today. It was the same as always. I was like, no, it hasn't been actually.
4: No, my motivation today's been great.
5: You said you've been slacking back there in the control room. They notice it. They notice
4: Gregorious it. Guy.
1: Yeah, Nuno, you can't, like I expect this in January.
5: Yeah.
1: When we've had an entire football season of no sleep, early wake ups, just the absolute grind. Before football season, before Labor Day even.
5: Yeah.
4: Some of us, you know, are constantly working.
6: But once we hit football season, there's so much going on and there's so much to talk about that it kind of flies by.
1: Football season does fly.
4: Especially this year, right? Like next week we have a game on Wednesday night.
1: Yeah.
4: You guys will be up here in Bristol, which that different energy, right? So Wednesday we have a game. Thursday we have a game. There's so much
1: college
4: going
1: football
4: on.
1: Football Saturday, yeah, NFL like, Sunday.
4: I'm not looking forward to Sunday night football because I hate when the Giants play on Sunday night because it just agitates me the rest of the day. But like, check the scoreboard, homie.
1: You're not excited about John Harbaugh and Giants
4: debut? I am, but I hope it wasn't. I wish it wasn't Sunday night. There's a lot of frauds in New Jersey.
1: So you think it's because it's Sunday night that it's going to be problematic for your squad?
4: Well, no, sorry to cut you off, but yeah, like everyone expects that. Like the Cowboys, you know, Canty, I think, is going to put him in the Super Bowl when we do our bold predictions early next week.
1: Over the Rams, you think? Canty's not high on the Rams.
4: Correct. So, like, you have to deal with that. Then, like, if they get blown out and, you know, that game ends around 11:30 and then my alarm goes off at 3, yeah, I'm going to be a ray of sunshine on Tuesday morning.
1: Is that what we're hoping for, gang? Pat, Cam, because I know you'll be there. Are we hoping for the Giants to just have an absolute disaster so Nuno's in a bad mood? Or do we want to kick off the football season with positivity?
3: No, I want Cowboys fans to suffer immediately. Plus, it'll make working with Nuno a little more palatable that morning.
4: Okay. Smalls, you were on Adam Schefter's podcast. You hosted with him, and he says, what did he say? Like, he expects this to be a really good year, and people like Stephen A. need to prepare themselves for what's about to happen.
1: You can't even get the words out. Your disdain for the Cowboys. Wow. You can't even get... Noodle's fed up.
2: He's tapping out.
1: He's like, today's a wash.
5: He's ready for his two-day weekend.
1: It's like a day and a half. No, I was fortunate enough to fill in on Adam Schefter's podcast, and he, along with many others, have said the Cowboys are coming. They have said they're coming. Brian Schottenheimer said Super Bowl, Valentine's Day, LA. I'm going to be there. Exactly. Gotti, the greatest offense there is, according to Dak Prescott. Adam Schefter said, I'm buying in. So that could be problematic for Nuno. I want Nuno in a good mood. I wanted him in a good mood to kick off the NFL season. We're on Sportsmanlike here on ESPN Radio.
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19: I'm Sammy Sabolka with what's trending now. The Diamondbacks hit the road for a three-game series with the Astros starting tonight. Merrill Kelly will look to ride some momentum after his last start, and hopefully the bats will wake up in Houston. First pitch tonight will be at 5:10 here on Arizona Sports 98.7 and the Arizona Sports app. Some other Diamondback news. Corbin Burnes is expected to make his long-awaited return Tuesday night in Kansas City. The Arizona Cardinals and Michael Wilson agreed on a three-year extension worth up to $78 million with $47 million guaranteed. And here's head coach Mike LaFleur on the new deal.
20: It's great for the Cardinals. It's great for his teammates, this locker room. It's good for our fan base. Like if anyone that really knows Mike, I mean, you can't help but root for the guy.
19: And Kenny Dillingham and ASU will kick off their season this Saturday from Tempe against Mortgage State. Coverage will start at 5:30 over on ESPN 620. And that's what's trending now.

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11: 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Him and Vince. Okay.
12: Time to go to work.
3: Good morning. Happy Friday, Valley sports fans. Anybody coming down 16th Street in Northern, be careful of the large amphibian with wings because there's a gigantic ass dragon in our parking lot. And I know this because Jared Carlin flew in on it this morning.
0: Wow.
3: He is dragging ass this morning. He has a reason, though. His air conditioning went out in the middle of the night.
2: Brutal.
3: I'm not laughing at you. I'm laughing
0: going out in the middle of the day.
2: True. If it's in the middle of the day, at least, like, you know, you call someone to take care of it right then and there.
0: That is true.
2: I thought this was a situation like me and Vince encountered.
0: Oh, yeah. That's where I thought.
2: I thought you were literally going to warn somebody. There's a big chunk of concrete in the road.
3: There's nothing literal about that. There's only one person in the world who believes dragons are real, and he works for this radio station. So Jared, how did you know that your AC went off? Did you hear the thing just go clunk?
2: The AC is right outside the bedroom.
3: Okay.
2: The thing. So it, when it turns on, it clicks on and you hear it like humming, and then the fan starts blow, you know, the filter goes, so you could hear it start.
3: Uh-huh. It's wheezing.
2: So I heard, well, what it is the fan's just not clicking on.
3: Right,
2: so it turns on, it just goes, but there's no flow. There's no blowing. There's no air. There's no cooling.
3: Are you a homeowner or a home renter?
2: Home owner.
3: Okay. So now you've got to get your air conditioning replaced.
2: Yeah. And
3: that's a lot of money.
2: It's a lot of money.
3: It's a lot of money.
0: Certain areas where renting pays off.
2: They make. Man, they make trying to live your coolest very expensive because windows cost a lot of money. An air conditioning to get replaced costs a lot of money.
0: Yeah. You know what else costs a lot of money?
3: Everything.
2: Anyway, yep.
3: Good luck to you, Jared.
2: That happened. I slept for 2 hours and then that happened. And then that was after trying to get it to work for a while, then that was all I could think about. 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
3: You can just beg Derek Hall to have his air conditioning people get you a free air conditioner. Have him call Chaz Roberts for you, Jared.
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0: Well, the Arizona Cardinals and wide receiver Michael Wilson did get it done. They come together on a new contract that will extend Wilson's time with the Bird Gang through the 2029 season. Ian Rappaport of NFL Network, the first with the numbers. 3 years, $75 million with the potential to rise to $78 million. That deal also includes $47 million in guaranteed money. Wilson, of course, a breakout season in 2025. 78 catches, 1,006 yards, and 7 touchdowns. So there you go. The one less thing to worry about, File.
3: Yeah,
0: we talked about it all day yesterday, and they got it done.
3: Yeah, props to the Cardinals for getting it done. Wasn't certain what was going to come out of this. I think for a lot of reasons, this is a very important move for them to get done. Props to them for getting it done. I can't wait to get into it today.
0: Yep. Elsewhere in the NFL, Giants running back Cam Scataboo, the former ASU star, told Kay Adams on Up and Adams Thursday that he thought about retiring about a month into his recovery from a nasty ankle injury, which he suffered in late October last season. Scottaboo said he had always told himself he'd walk away from the game if he ever suffered a serious injury. But that injury occurred in his eighth NFL game, so he found a way to his happiness and desire to return eventually. Scottaboo is listed as the Giants' first-string running back heading into the season, which begins for them at home against Dallas on the first Sunday night game of the year. That was a weird story.
3: Very weird story. For that to come out of a guy who was asking a teammate to help him up while his ankle is pointing in the opposite direction.
0: Yeah.
3: It doesn't sound like the Cam Scottaboo we know and love.
0: Scattered old college team, the Arizona State Sun Devils, kick off their season tomorrow night at Mountain America Stadium against the Morgan State Bears.
3: The Bears.
0: They're an FCS team from Baltimore from the Mid-Eastern Athletic Conference. They went 4-8 last season. First ever meeting between the two teams. Kickoff from Tempe, 7 o'clock. All the action on ESPN 620. And the Arizona Sports app pregame coverage gets rolling at 4:30. We will have our first of our weekly visits with Kenny Dillingham, the head coach of ASU, coming up today at 7:15.
3: Because you have to play football before you play football.
0: Yes. In order to play
3: football. In order to play football. Yeah. I'm sorry. Got to get that quote right.
0: Brent Brennan's Arizona Wildcats start their season down in Tucson with an in-state showdown against the NAU Lumberjacks since 2002. These teams have met 13 times. Arizona's won 12 of them, but NAU did get the upper hand 21-19 down in Tucson in 2021. That game kicks off at 6:30. Last night on the college football scoreboard, three Big 12 schools started their seasons. 21st-ranked Utah kicked off the Morgan Scalley era with a 66-14 thrashing of Idaho. Devin Dampier had three touchdown passes for the Utes.
3: The Utes?
0: Excuse me, did you say Utes?
2: what is a Ute, Mr.
0: Gunn? What is a Ute? Juju Lewis threw a 20-yard touchdown pass to Charlie Williams with 37 seconds left. Colorado slipped past Georgia Tech in Atlanta 14-13. And UCF absolutely thrashed Bethune-Cookman. Both of them, Bethune and Cookman.
3: Wow.
0: 73-6. More legal wrangling in college football as both Daquan Wright and Xavier Harris were cleared to play for LSU after stints in the NFL by a Baton Rouge judge on Thursday. LSU hosts Clemson to kick off the season tomorrow, so now it's the SEC's move to combat the ruling in what has become a joke of a preseason storyline. Judge William Jordan approved the preliminary injunction Thursday that prohibits the NCAA and SEC from punishing any school that puts them on the field.
3: What a joke. What a joke.
0: D-backs starting a six-game road trip in Houston against the AL West leading Astros. Diamondbacks head into the series, still clinging to the third and final National League wildcard spot by a half game over San Diego. Diamondbacks going with right-hander Merrill Kelly against Houston righty Christian Javier. First pitch 4:15, all the action on Arizona Sports 98.7 and the Arizona Sports app, beginning with the D-backs BP show at 3:30. Right-handed pitcher Corbin Burnes had another rehab outing yesterday at Tempe Diablo Stadium, where he faced a team of Angels minor leaguers. Pleased with his outing, Burnes went three innings, but continued to face batters after that to build his pitch count. Our own John Gambadoro says he expects...
3: Look!
0: Burnes will make his return to the mound Tuesday.
3: Yeah, that's what I was speculating on yesterday, because that was the one slot where the Diamondbacks didn't have a pitcher listed.
0: And that'll be in Kansas City against the Royals. There are only two games on the abbreviated MLB Thursday schedule with any bearing on the wild card picture. The Cubs beat the Brewers 2-1, and Miami dropped a 7-3 decision in Kansas City. So it's the Phillies in WC1 right now by a half game over the Cubs. Diamondbacks, as I said, holding on to that third spot. Half game ahead of San Diego, three ahead of the Marlins heading into the weekend. In the NBA, Amen Thompson of the Houston Rockets has agreed to a five-year, $208 million rookie-scale contract that keeps him under wraps for the 2032 season. Thompson led the league in minutes played last year and averaged a career-high 18.3 points. That fact about the minutes played got me down a rabbit hole looking at minutes played leaders in the NBA.
3: All right.
0: Because he led the league with 2,900 minutes and change. Back in my day, Dan Bickley, the leaders used to be around 34 to 3,600 minutes per game.
3: Oh, okay.
0: Over the course of a season.
3: Wow.
0: Wilt Chamberlain was playing like close to 4,000 minutes a season back in the 50s and 60s.
3: Wow. That's telling.
2: A different game.
3: That's certainly telling.
0: Yeah. And U.S. Open 14th-seeded American Lerner Tien beat Gael Monfils in straight sets, ending the 40-year-old's run in what is his last U.S. Open appearance. Second-seeded Carlos Alcaraz in action today. Top seed Alexander Zverev won another five-set marathon match last night. He beat Frenchman, and the ATP Tour website has the pronunciations. I should have had this ready to go. Frenchman Juan Halis.
2: Oh, very good.
0: It's very hard to say. The way he says it is great. On the women's side, Coco Gauff, the fourth seed, through to the round of 32 after a straight set win over Paula Badosa. Top seed Aryna Sabalenka and third seed Jessica Pegula, both in action in New York today in round of 32 matches. Yeah, Gael Monfils, it's all over for him at the U.S. Open. He's one of those guys that hung on forever. And I think he made two Grand Slam semifinals, but had like an 18-year career.
3: Yeah, but he was one of the more flashy, athletic, fun kind of player. Would try just crazy, crazy shots on the court.
0: And usually made a lot make of them.
3: Yeah. He was great for the sport. Yeah.
2: There's going to be lots of players retiring who were around for a long time.
3: And didn't win
2: that much. Over the last 25 years, it's basically been just a handful of people that have won.
0: That is true. There you go. There's your splash for this Friday, September 4th. Coming up, the Cardinals get their deal done with their breakout star wide receiver. What does it all mean? We'll get into it straight ahead. It's Bickley and Murata Mornings live from the Casino Arizona and Talking Stick Resort Studios of Arizona Sports, the local sports leader.
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4: 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And that's everybody. That's all of them. He's got to be able to go and say, look, we got to suspend him, or we got to sit him down. And everybody's got to back that, you know? And nobody in the organization took the stand of, let's go really hard. Going hard on him is suspending him, sending him home, not paying him, conduct detrimental to the team, stuff like that. Nobody took a hardline stance against him.
1: Burns and Gambo, afternoons 2 till 6. 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
22: So first and foremost, I want to go ahead and thank Michael Bidwell, Monty, and head coach Mike LaFleur for believing me and getting this deal done. As I've been saying since I've been here, like, I love everything about this organization. Love everything about Michael, love everything about Monty, Mike. And I'm just elated and have so much gratitude to just everyone from prior coaches. I know JG's not here anymore, but he was the coach that drafted me. Drew Petzing, my receiver coach, Drew Terrell, and just all the staff and teammates that I've had. This is the culmination of everyone believing me and pouring into me. And
0: Michael Wilson, part of his opening statement, talking to the media yesterday. Kind of a weird edit point.
2: And dumb.
0: And now I'm hanging on for part two of what he had to say in the opening statement. But he gets the deal done. The Cardinals get the deal done. 3 years, $75 million. That can grow to $78 million. So right around $25 million annually. We talked yesterday, Bick, about this possibility happening. Even had Jeremy Fowler, who wrote about it on ESPN. And by the end of the conversation, Jeremy had come to the conclusion, like, yesterday when I wrote this story and it was published, it didn't look like it was all that close. It's getting closer. And it was real close, as it turns out. But we had kind of used that Alec Pierce $28.5 million salary figure, and it's not as much, but it's in the neighborhood, and I think this is a good deal for both sides.
3: Well, yeah, listen, and it seems like, according to some of the reporting that I saw, the Cardinals apparently did make a late push at the end, meaning they decided, okay, let's go. Let's make this happen. Let's get this player under control. Let's not let this thing linger. And I applaud them for that, because I think that for an organization that has been very frugal in the past, and we have outlined that consistently, for an organization that doesn't like to go to the hilt when it comes to their salary cap space, they could have very easily looked at this and said, we don't know. Real short sample size, you know, Can we really believe what we saw from Michael Wilson over the last nine games, the last two thirds of last season, whatever it happens to be? Or do we trust our eyes and say, look what happened when we started feeding that guy the football? His usage went from week six on, his usage went from 11% to 23%. That's more than double the amount of passes thrown in his direction. And he elevated. He became a star when they decided to feed him the football. Mm-hmm. And it wasn't a game planning decision. It was simply the change of quarterbacks. And a quarterback, more specifically, who could see the field and who could see Michael Wilson.
0: Turns out that's a big deal.
3: Turns out it's a gigantic deal. And so I think I give props to the Cardinals for doing this, because they could have easily gone the other way. They could have retreated. They had any number of people in the media cautioning them. I don't know. I don't know if he's really a one. Even one of their all-time greats, Adrian Wilson, was on.

0: I give the Cardinals, I give Monty Austin-Ford a lot of credit. I've been giving Monty Austin-Ford a lot of grief because I do not think he is drafted very well. But this, I think, is a step in the right direction, not only because Michael Wilson's a great kid, and if you listen to his press conference yesterday, it all came shining through. He's a great worker. He runs great routes. He's got great hands. He's somebody you invest in, and if you don't invest in him, the guys in the room are like, this team isn't going to pay anybody.
1: Yeah, it's true.
0: And for all the people like, oh, what are you going to do if Marvin... Worry about that later. If Marvin Harrison Jr. becomes a star, then act like a big boy operation and deal with that down the road.
1: Yeah.
0: That's what you do.
1: I don't think you can pay two wide receivers at the top of the market. You just can't do it. But this isn't top of the market.
0: No.
1: This is $25 million. The only way this becomes an issue, and again, file this under good problem to have. If Marvin Harrison Jr. becomes absolutely unstoppable this year, and then you have a decision to make on his contract and he's around top of market, then you got a little bit of a salary cap crunch at the position. But don't you hope for those things?
0: Yes, of course.
1: We drafted these guys. We want them to blow up. And we want them to be great.
0: And there's no hard, fast rules that say if you spend more than $75 million on your wide receivers, you cannot win the Super Bowl. There's no hard, fast data that says that. There's common sense that says that.
1: Yeah.
0: There's seasons with the Bengals that might suggest that. But it isn't a hard, fast rule. And it would be really foolish to go, we're not going to pay you because we think we might have to pay him, but we're not sure if we're going to have to pay him, but this is what we got to do.
1: Yeah, here was Mike LaFleur, the head coach, on what stands out about Michael Wilson.
2: Well, again, it's just his approach every single day. He is just so consistent, and it's the meeting rooms, his attention to detail, just how he goes about his business. He's the perfect example of don't mistake his kindness for weakness. Like, this dude is a tough dude, and got to see a little bit more. I knew it, and I've seen it, but then you get to see even a little bit more in competition when, you know, we're in Green Bay, and, you know, it's pretty neat. The only thing I would say, again, I don't think he's going to make stuff up now. I think he's just going to go about his business just like he does in his process and try to be the best he can be every single day.
1: Yeah, that's one of the things you watch for now early in the season, because we talk about questions with this team, and there are aplenty. But at the wide receiver spot, most of the questions are surfaced around Marvin Harrison Jr.'s development. Can he take that leap? But now, looking at Michael Wilson with this contract in his back pocket, does that development continue? What we saw last year in those last 10 to 12 games, is that indicative of who he is moving forward? Cardinals have faith in it. Michael Wilson has the confidence in himself. I like this move because I think what he showed last year was indicative of what he will be as a wide receiver.
0: Yeah, so do I. And again, I think when you talk about I don't know if you've got the cut of him talking about his parents and being grateful to his parents and all that. It would be great if you did. He made it a point to kind of highlight where he's from and how he got to where he is. And like I said, you go back, there's even footage from when the Cardinals drafted Michael Wilson, when he was in tears and he was trying to keep it together. He told Michael Bidwell, you just got the steal of the draft.
1: Yeah, he had some thoughts on that yesterday, too. We're going to get back into that a little bit later in the show, but talking about his place in a draft class that was pretty loaded with wide receivers. Congrats to the Cardinals and Michael Wilson for getting that deal done. One less thing to worry about. Coming up next, it's been a while, but on Tuesday, D-backs fans can do their best Gambo impression and say,
0: Burnsy! What's going on?
1: We'll tell you more about that next. Bickley and Murata mornings here on Arizona Sports, the local sports leader.
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4: I'm a huge fan of Michael Wilson. Having said that, again, I just worry about this because of the reasons that there are teams out there that are paying a lot of money to their wide receivers. Now, what does that mean? Well, that means you're not able to pay other guys. So let's put it in that perspective. Maybe some more physical guys on the line of scrimmage, on the both sides of the ball, defense and offense. This is going to put the Arizona Cardinals into a situation where they may have to go and become one of the top five teams in the NFL in terms of paying their wide receivers.
3: Wolf and Luke, middays 10 to 2 on Arizona Sports, the local sports leader.
0: Hey everybody, Dan Bickley here. 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
12: I'm Sammy Sobolka with what's trending now. The Cardinals stud wide receiver Michael Wilson got a much-deserved contract extension yesterday. The Cards have now locked him up through 2028 on a deal worth up to $78 million, with $47 being guaranteed. Wilson and this team now just over a week until week one against the Chargers next Sunday. With 21 games left, every series for the Diamondbacks is going to be a big one, and they start a three-game one tonight in Houston against old friend Christian Walker and the Astros. Merrill Kelly gets the ball for the Snakes and will look to set the tone. 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Corbin Burnes is expected to return Tuesday in Kansas City against the Royals. And amidst the drama and chaos that is college football at the moment, ASU and Kenny Dillingham will get their season underway Saturday, home for Morgan State. Kickoff will be at 7 over on ESPN 620. 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
14: The Kansas City series is very much up in the air right now as far as our starters. We were talking about it on our way over here. Merrill's going to be Friday. It looks like Fott Saturday and Erod on Sunday. That's kind of what you guys would anticipate. If there's a change, I'll let you know. I'm just getting a little ahead of myself and explaining that. But overall, beyond that, the Kansas City series is going to be a very interesting one. It's going to be exciting because we're going to start to layer in some of our guys.
15: Yeah, layering in some of those guys. Torey Lovello talking about it Wednesday pregame before that series finale against the Phillies. And now we know a couple days later, Bick, that the layering in of some of those guys in Kansas City will, at least the plan is right now, include Corbin Burnes, who has not pitched in well over a year.
0: Yeah.
15: After having the Tommy John surgery, he did the bridge game appearance yesterday. By all accounts, it went pretty well. He was able to extend his pitch count. Corbin Burnes quotes afterwards was talking about maybe being able to push up to 5 innings.
0: Wow.
15: We shall see.
0: Yeah.
15: But a welcome return
0: in
15: very crucial time.
0: Oh my goodness. Listen, this is lining up great. I think a lot of people were starting to get antsy. Like, when is this return going to happen? When is the cavalcade of reinforcements going to happen? And it's going to happen. So I'm really, really excited about this. The Diamondbacks have 21 games left on their schedule. The Padres have 22. So the Padres have the game in hand. And the Diamondbacks have the half game lead.
15: Mm-hmm.
0: So essentially, you can make an argument they're essentially tied right now. You look at the schedules for each team going down the stretch, and they're fairly comparable. The Diamondbacks have to play at Houston, which is leading their division, but they're not a good team per se. They go to Kansas City. They're terrible. They host Texas. Texas is also in contention for the division title, but they're not necessarily a good team.
15: It's a bad division.
0: Right. They get the Marlins and the Yankees at home. Both of those teams can be problematic, but the Padres also play both of those teams. Then they've got the Rockies on the road for three, and then they end up with the Padres. The Padres, meanwhile, have the Yankees at home starting today, the Nationals at home, then they go to the Giants, then they go to Colorado for 4 games, then they get Miami, then they get this road trip to play the Dodgers for 3 games before that Arizona series. And that, to me, is fascinating. Because like you pointed out yesterday, there could be a world where the Dodgers, we're not playing anybody, we're ramping up to the postseason, we've got the division in hand. But the rivalry between the Dodgers and the Padres, is particularly their fan base and their players, is such that the Dodgers would love nothing more than to eliminate the Padres. And from a practical standpoint, the Padres are the kind of team that I think the Dodgers would fear, with all due respect to the Diamondbacks, more than any other team in a first-round playoff series, because they've beaten them before, and because the Padres did, their swag comes out when they play the Dodgers. So you look at the schedule, and I think I'd give a slight edge to the Diamondbacks.
15: Yeah, I looked at it earlier in the week and I kind of felt the same way. And you have to consider the half game lead too, even though you mentioned the Padres have the game in hand. Look, that's a big series for the Dodgers. That one's in LA, correct?
0: Yes.
16: Yes, at LA.
15: So it's also important for them to boost their attendance figures. I don't know if you've seen what's happening in LA. There's a lot of empty seats in Dodger games now. I don't necessarily understand it, but it's been kind of a thing circulating on social media for the last few weeks. Last night they had a stretch where 2 games ago against St. Louis, 0-for-18 with runners in scoring position in one game.
0: Mm-hmm.
15: And they were 0-for-their-first-8 last night with runners in scoring position. They finally got one to win a game.
0: Mm-hmm.
15: They're dealing with Shohei issues right now. He didn't play last night. His numbers over the last 2 weeks are atrocious. He looks human. So maybe I'm putting the cart before the horse. Maybe the Dodgers will use that stretch to try to sharpen up for the playoffs.
0: Mm-hmm.
15: We don't know. We're not there yet. There's a long ways to go to get there. But
16: on the Corbin Burns return, so he's probably going to have, what, three starts before the playoffs start?
15: Yeah, it seems it would line up about that much. Because there's four games between now and then, so that would mean 17 games left. Yeah, three starts.
16: So will that be enough to build him up that you would be confident to put him in the rotation in that first playoff series?
0: Well, let's cross that bridge when we get to it.
16: I know.
0: But what I do think getting four or five innings of great pitching from Corbin Burns, given the depth of this bullpen, you'll sign up for that. I'll sign up for that every day.
15: Exactly the point I was going to make. Yeah.
0: To me, that is the fact that he's going to be limited or have a governor on. I'm fine with that.
15: Yeah.
0: And they have to exercise caution as well. This is a long-term investment. And I've seen a lot of fans worry about this. If there's one thing I'm sure the Diamondbacks have been obsessing over, it's, is this guy okay to pitch? And clearly he is.
15: Yeah, but I also credit the veracity with which he's, you know, attacked this rehab. A lot of guys, when they're rehabbing from that and you have the setback, look, we saw it with another pitcher. AJ Puck had the surgery, had a setback. I don't know the severity of it, but it was ruled pretty much he's not coming back this year.
0: Mm-hmm.
15: We're going to put him on the shelf. We got the gut punch news earlier this year about Corbin Burns' setback, but he's never really wavered. He is a worker, and I give him credit because that's a long road to come back from.
0: I also wonder what they're going to do with Ketel Marte in these final 21 games, because a lot of people were put off by how could this guy be gone for 14 days and not play in game three? And by all accounts, it was a team decision. It wasn't Ketel tapping out. I wonder if they're going to intentionally lean on him less, play him less, rely on him less.
15: It's a fascinating question because there is a counterintuitive element to that question, don't mm-hmm. you think?
0: Oh, yeah. Oh, definitely. And as you have pointed out, the team rallies when he's not in the lineup. Now, it's nothing personal against him, maybe it is. Mm-hmm. I don't know, but you've put the stats out there. They're hard to understand.
15: Yeah, but I also think, and words are words at this point, but there were a lot of words that had to do with his absence. Hey, we're going to welcome him back. We need him. We're in the business of winning baseball games. Mm-hmm. We've got to have Ketel Marte back in the lineup.
0: Mm-hmm.
15: Although, recently, when he's been in the lineup, they don't win baseball games.
0: Mm-hmm.
15: I think it's going to be business as usual.
0: Well, listen, I think if they get out ahead of it and give him days off, that prevents him from asking for days off, which would cause all hell to break loose again. You would hope that Ketel Marte would be like, oh, Skip, pencil me in 21 times from now to the end. But that dude ain't built like that.
15: No, but I think it graduates, to your point, I think it graduates back up to the level of the normal asking of days off, which only pisses off a faction of the fan base, as opposed to just not showing up for work, which pisses off only three quarters of the fan base. Because there's still about 25%. That guy can do no wrong. None whatsoever.
0: We are in the running for the dumbest sports market on the planet.
15: I really think we got a chance to win it this year.
0: I think
15: year.
0: We do. I think we can hoist a banner, Vinny.
16: You hear that, Cleveland?
12: Yeah. Cleveland has us beat.
16: Take that, Cleveland.
15: No, they don't.
0: No, Cleveland
15: find
0: cares
15: me one
0: way
15: Browns
0: more.
15: Fan that is on board with their quarterback plan. There's not one. Yeah.
0: Cleveland sports fans way more invested.
15: In Phoenix, that would be like, oh, no, let's give Deshaun a chance. Maybe he's rehabilitated. Maybe he can be good again. That's what would happen here. 25% of the fan base.
0: It would be. Why are you trying to run him out of town?
15: It's not like he killed anybody.
0: Man, oh man, what a season this has been.
15: Oh, and we got like 3 weeks left. Coming up next,
0: let's go,
15: is the biggest rivalry in college football right now, the SEC versus the courts, or the SEC versus their own teams? Two big possibilities. We'll get into them next. It's Bickley and Marotta Mornings on Arizona Sports, the local sports leader.
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0: Hey everybody, Dan Bickley here, and it's always a great weekend to shop at Chapman BMW, but this weekend is the best time of the year by far, and that's because their Labor Day sales event kicks off today, a three-day extravaganza where you are going to find the best selection and the best pricing of the year. 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
24: It's been a long day here in Baton Rouge, about 9 hours of a preliminary injunction hearing that ended with Judge William Jordan granting that injunction that keeps both the NCAA, the SEC, and LSU from doing anything that will negatively impact the players in the lawsuit. As you said, that includes Daquan Wright and Xavien Harris, both of whom plan to transfer from Ole Miss to LSU. Wright told us after the hearing that he expects to be on the field this Saturday night when LSU opens its season against Clemson. Harris said he might need a few more weeks to get into shape, but he plans to be ready in time for Ole Miss in week three, which will obviously be a very big game for Lane Kiffin and his former Ole Miss Rebels coming over to play for LSU.
15: That's Dan Murphy of ESPN reporting on the latest tomfoolery going on in the world of college football, and that is where Judge William Jordan in
0: Judge
15: Baton Rouge.
0: Denny. Judge Eddie. Sorry.
15: Yeah, he ruled.
0: I can't help myself, man.
15: Barred the SEC or the NCAA from ruling against the players. So the right now, as we speak, the pathway is paved for Daquan Wright, as you heard Dan Murphy mention, to play tomorrow against his former team after he spent the preseason with the Cleveland Browns. Here was Daquan Wright.
1: Are you really enrolled in classes?
2: Yes, I am. You wouldn't be able to play until next Saturday, right? Is that right?
3: I'm not really clear on everything, but I hope it'll be this Saturday.
2: And we get clarity on that? They won't play this Saturday?
5: That'll be up to the coach. I mean, look, we're the lawyers. These are the players. We don't make the decision on who puts on the pads. That'll be up to Coach Kiffin. That's something y'all have to ask him about. They're legally allowed to play.
7: Has the coaching staff communicated to you that you're going to play on Saturday?
3: No, I haven't really, talked to them since, all this went down. We've been trying to get this situated first.
1: But you anticipate you will be rostered?
3: Yes.
0: Unbelievable. Okay, so we've been talking about this, and the common refrain, I think, from a lot of college football fans, a lot of college football coaches, a lot of college football writers has been, how did we get here? How did we get to this point in time in college football? Jay Busby of Yahoo Sports writes that he blames it on the tsunami of revenue that has rolled into the sport that, quote, effectively obliterates decades of tradition. Every time money and tradition collide, money wins in a 5-touchdown rout. And in the stands, plenty of fans, broadcasters, and university officials who are once wearing tradition jerseys have happily changed into money uniforms now that they see how the game is going. But nobody roots for money. Nobody roots for new broadcast agreements or escalating coaching salaries or congressional acts protecting college sports. People root for their teams on the field, the competition, the tradition, and the aura that surrounds a college football Saturday. Every single grubby money grab, every tacky justification, every courtroom filing only tarnishes the game a little more. I agree with all that.
15: Yeah. I mean,
0: money obliterates tradition.
15: It's true. And we joke around about the old Seinfeld bit, you're, as a sports fan, you root for laundry. That's tested nowhere more than in college athletics.
0: Right.
15: There's so much icky stuff, to use one of your phrases, back about the sport now, and it just continues to go down that road. It just gets worse and worse. And I got a kick out of the lawyer jumping in that Daquan Wright meeting with the media. Look, we don't make the decisions. We're just the lawyers here.
0: Yeah, right. We're just the lawyers.
15: The lawyers and judges have dominated the preseason for college football.
0: Right. Yes, they have. And the idea now, so what is LSU going to do? That's the big question. So LSU have got these two players that they want to put on their roster for Saturday's game. The minute they do, the SEC is going to respond. We don't know how, but they're going to.
16: I guess they've already...
0: They've submitted their roster?
16: No, they've already filed
15: an appeal.
0: Okay.
16: A federal suit.
0: An emergency stay?
16: Lane Kiffin and LSU. It is, the whole thing, it's showing like the NCAA has no power. Each conference on their own has no power. Does each school have any power, or is everything just determined by what the courts say?
0: You remember what Dan Wetzel told us? It's good to have a 5-star recruit. It's better to have a 5-star judge on your roster. part of your NIL money.
15: Perfectly said.
16: Well, I think I said yesterday, I thought they were going to rule against it. I thought it was just going to be like, all right, we've gotten this far. We're right before the season. They're just going to, we'll revisit this another time. But man.
15: Yeah, some of the reaction. EJ Manuel, former Florida State quarterback. Works for ACC Network and ESPN.
25: I'm shocked. I did not think that this would be a ruling that, would go in the favor of NFL players who spent time in the league to come back. I understand they didn't make a team and all of that, but it's just a wild precedent to make now in college sports, because I could imagine There's going to be men's basketball players. There's going to be women's basketball players that are also going to try to file suits and then come back. The other part to this, you have a huge game here in less than 48 hours against Clemson at your house. It's the beginning of the tenure for Lane Kiffin there at LSU with a ton of distraction around this. Daquan Wright already saying he feels like he's going to be on the game. Have you been practicing with the team? Like, you just, I'm assuming you know the plays from the years before at Ole Miss. It's just a wild scenario, and I just believe we're getting closer and closer to making college sports professional sports, because at this point, that's what this looks like.
15: Yeah, he just said the first two words, I'm shocked. I'm not shocked by it, because it comes down to local judges. And yeah, local judges are part of the community that are going to it was Baton Rouge. I looked at...
0: Oh, and no money ever goes in under the table courtrooms in Louisiana. And oh, no.
15: I did look in the back into the background of Judge William Jordan. He didn't have any of his education at LSU.
0: Uh-huh.
15: But it's still part of the community. That's what this boils down to. These local judges are controlling. And I get more and more turned off by every action Lane Kiffin takes. Like I said earlier in the week, he is a guy who just has no ability to leave well enough alone. It's just a guy that keeps pushing and pushing, and he's all by himself.
0: Uh-huh.
15: His whole conference voted against this, and he's pushing the issue just to be a Kiffin.
0: We
15: got to call that into a term now. He's a Kiffin.
0: That's it.
16: And he's saying, like, well, the rule, I'm just following with the rules. Everybody could follow this, but you know who is doing it? You, Lane. Like
0: he's
16: said,
0: the kind of guy where if you said to him, you could not be a bigger jerk face, he'd go, just watch me.
15: Yeah.
0: He's that kind of guy.
16: We've said, if you had to guess, if you had to pick which coach was going to be embroiled in this, you would say it's going to be Lane Kiffin. Uh-huh. And it is.
0: Uh-huh. And it is.
15: I'm not a Clemson fan, but I will say this.
0: Oh.
15: If the college football gods do exist, they will win this game.
0: Oh, wouldn't that be fantastic?
15: Yep. I don't think it's going to happen. I think LSU is probably going to win by 4 touchdowns.
0: Okay.
12: Wow, 4 touchdowns.
0: But again,
15: what's the spread on that game, Sammy?
12: 10.5.
0: No, but again, here my point is this, though. They have to put these kids on their roster, which has to be submitted today.
15: Yes.
0: And if they do that, they are declaring war on their own conference.
15: Yeah.
12: But then is the conference, I mentioned this yesterday, is the conference actually going to kick them out, or is there actually going to be ramification right now this season on that team? Because we've heard that this scenario of these NFL players with still eligibility coming back is a one-year thing.
15: Yes, but Kiffin is basically saying, I dare you.
12: Exactly.
16: They're not going to kick him out of the conference.
15: I think the SEC would blink real quickly on this because they don't want LSU out of the conference.
12: Yes.
15: This is strong words.
16: But could they say, like,
15: prevent this?
16: Could they say, like, well, you're playing an ineligible player, so therefore those games will be, like, they do retroactively sometimes when they punish teams, those wins will be voided.
15: But we know how empty that penalty is. Oh, let's pretend those games didn't happen. Let's void those records. Let's take away any national championships or conference championships. It's stupid. Just prevent it ahead of time. I was thinking about this too. You'd have to, I think you could study the history of college athletics very, very deeply, and you would never find a trio of coaches at the same university more sleazy than what LSU is putting up there right now.
12: It's the worst.
15: Lane Kiffin, Will Wade, and Kim Mulkey. Did you see what Kim Mulkey did?
0: I'm astounded by this story. She recruited a center who's playing professionally in Europe, and she's from Russia. She's got a Ukrainian player on her team.
15: Not anymore.
0: And she's like, I'm out of here.
15: Not just a Ukrainian player, but a Ukrainian player whose father is serving
0: on the
15: Ukraine
0: front lines
15: in the war.
0: In the war.
15: And made this determination and told the Ukrainian player about the transfer of the Russian player after the transfer portal closed.
0: Yes.
15: So she has to walk away from basketball.
0: It's filthy. That whole university has become the villain.
16: Swamp.
0: Yeah, swamp. It
16: literal.
0: Is. It's a literal swamp. It's disgusting.
15: Yeah, coming up next, we'll shift our focus back to the NFL and the Arizona Cardinals, where they locked up one of their top wide receivers a week ahead of their season opener. It's Bickley and Murata Mornings here on Arizona Sports, the local sports leader.
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12: I'm Sammy Sobolka with What's Trending Now. The Diamondbacks hit the road for a three-game series with the Astros starting tonight. Merrill Kelly will look to ride that momentum from his last start, and hopefully the bats will wake up in Houston. First pitch will be at 5:10 here on Arizona Sports 98.7 and the Arizona Sports app. Some other Diamondback news. Corbin Burnes is expected to make his long-awaited return Tuesday in Kansas City. The Arizona Cardinals and Michael Wilson agreed on a three-year contract extension worth up to $78 million with $47 guaranteed. Here's head coach Mike LaFleur on the deal.
19: It's great for the Cardinals. It's great for his teammates, this locker room. It's good for our fan base. Like if you anyone that really knows Mike, I mean, you can't help but root for the guy.
12: And Kenny Dillingham and ASU will kick off their season this Saturday from Tempe against Morgan State. Coverage will start at 5:30 over on ESPN 620, and that's what's trending now.
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19: Felt great. My daughter's here. Sophia was able to bring her. She's been staying with me this entire week. And so, you know, every time she's here, she's like my little good luck charm. Her first birthday was on Monday. So it's just been a great week. And so, you know, just to be able to look my mom in the eye, my daughter in the eye, and know that, you know, my daughter's, you know, going to be taken care of for the rest of her life is extremely humbling and a gratifying feeling. And so I feel like, at least from a financial side, I've fulfilled one of my duties as a provider and caretaker of my daughter. So it felt great.
15: Michael Wilson, he of the new contract agreed upon yesterday, signed yesterday, $75 million over 3 years, $25 million per. Talking about the sense of relief, at least on one aspect of it. You mentioned this soundbite earlier, Bic, about Michael Wilson kind of reviewing his path to get to this point. Here's what he had to say when he's looking back.
19: Yeah, I think honestly that's a great question. Yeah, 24 hours. My dad's actually flying in town. I think, you know, starts 50 years before the Senior Bowl. Like, my dad came from Montego Bay, Jamaica. Grew up with a schizophrenic mom, came here when he was 18, you know, was a construction worker for 35 years. He probably won't mind me say this, but he's like, he never made over $100,000 in his entire life. And my mom was born and raised in Wellington, New Zealand, came here in her mid-20s to pursue a nursing career. So I think it starts at their story, right? Two immigrants came here. Like, my mom still to this day doesn't know much about football. To be honest, she really doesn't like me playing football still. She's a nervous wreck during the season. And so this is a big win for the entire Wilson family. And, you know, starting back from their story, I don't think if my dad could go back to my age at 26, he would have a son playing in the NFL. And same thing, I don't think my mom knew what American football was when she was 25, 26.
15: To use a Dan Bickley phrase, that is outstanding.
0: That is just absolutely amazing. And to bring it all home, if you want to get all of our clamped, go to azcardinals.com. There's a picture of Michael Wilson signing his contract with his little daughter Gigi in her lap. Here, let me show you the picture. It is amazing. Isn't that great?
15: It's a great picture.
0: Isn't that great? That story, though, right there, I mean, who can't relate to that kind of story, right? This wasn't a young kid coming up there acting like, oh, yeah, I got paid. This is a guy saying, man, am I humbled by this. Mm-hmm. And it all started with my parents who came here with nothing.
15: It was a lot of the same themes and feel that Diana Taurasi just had her induction into the Ring of Honor for the Mercury a few weeks ago. And she kind of punctuated her whole post-game speech about her parents, both immigrants, coming to this country basically with nothing. And it gives you the same kind of feels.
0: Mm-hmm. Very much so.
15: Yeah, very, very cool acknowledgement there from Michael Wilson.
0: Yeah.
15: He was also asked yesterday. He's part of the 2023 draft class. That was Monty Austin Ford's first draft class and his best draft class to this point. Michael Wilson, do you believe you are the best wide receiver in your draft class?
19: I can say I'm the best. I don't know that I've proven it statistically yet, But TJ's, we have such a great relationship, and he's always going to speak the highest, to the highest degree of a player that he supports. And so he's been, you know, a pinnacle point of support in my career, and I don't know that I'd be sitting in this chair had I had our paths not crossed. And so, you know, he's definitely one of the guys through all the injuries when I only played 13 games in 3 years, and a lot of people didn't think I should have got the Senior Bowl invite. You know, he was a big advocate in saying that prior to Senior Bowl, no, Mike can play. He just needs to get his foot in the door. And so it feels good to years later sort of prove him right, because there was a lot of people that say, like, I don't see it with him. Like, he's been hurt, whatever. So, yeah, it feels good to prove him right. And, yeah, I can't say I'm the best receiver in the class. Obviously, you got Puka. Like, there's so many good players in our class. And so, but the season could you know, be a step in that direction.
15: Yeah, that could have been bulletin board material had he said differently, because he started to mention the other one. Jaxon Smith-Njigba was in that draft class.
0: Yeah.
15: Puka Nacua was in that draft class. Zay Flowers in that draft class. It was a really good wide receiver draft class, and he's near the top.
0: Yeah, listen, and there's also a sense of loyalty to Arizona and our condition that came through in yesterday's press conference that I thought was very, very cool. He talked about how it's going to be so much more gratifying to flip this thing and get past, and he even said this, get past the days when there's more Niner fans than Arizona fans in our building. And he said, I want to be a centerpiece on the team that flips that on its ear. That's great. Like I said, I know there's a lot. I even heard the promo of Wolf wondering why should the team be spending this money.
16: Raised my eyebrows on that one.
0: Exactly. And I'm like, well, because if you're going to build out this offense to possibly be one of the best in the NFL, you spend money. And again, we've got to quit normalizing frugal behavior from our football team. Let's not be worried about the poor Cardinals and, well, what if they don't have the money to do? Spend the money, win, build, and deal with the next decision when it's in front of you. Again, that's what serious football franchises do. I'll tell you this much. I can guarantee you that a lot of Cardinal fans who, after last season, threw up their hands and said, I'm done with this. I'm done with these stale Sundays. I'm done with being a stranger in my own football stadium. I'm done with losing 10-plus games every single year. Done with this franchise that cares more about their casitas and all this stuff and not about winning. Stuff like this can change the perception. When you invest in a homegrown player and it's not an obvious decision, when you really show like you might be going in, all in, it makes a difference.
16: And the funny thing is the people who say, like, well, what if Marvin Harrison Jr. becomes a number one receiver? Well, Michael Wilson already did become a number one receiver.
0: Exactly. So why would you hedge your bet against Michael Wilson by, well, what if Marvin Harrison Jr.? I said this in a column I wrote today on ArizonaSports.com. I'm more confident in Michael Wilson continuing to grow as a player than I am Marvin Harrison Jr. becoming a star. Now, both might happen.
15: Yes. But if you had to pick one or the other that you're more confident in into 2026?
0: Yeah. There's way more dog in Michael Wilson.
15: I would think that you're in the majority. But it might be close. Might be a good poll question.
16: Well, a similar poll question yesterday about the what do you believe in more, the Wilson second half or... Yeah. MHJ's potential, 65% believed in Wilson.
0: Okay.
15: Mike LaFleur also asked about, now you got Michael Wilson locked up, Trey McBride locked up. There might be something coming on the horizon for Paris Johnson Jr., but more focusing on the weapons offensively, having those guys locked in for the next few years.
1: Yeah, I mean, on paper, there's a lot of skill there, but it takes more than that. It's going to take all 11. It's going to take, solid scheme by us each and every week. The defenses have a say in it, too. So it's there's a lot of factors, but on paper, it looks good, but we gotta go put in our work.
15: Yeah, we'll see that work, them get to work next month. Monday as they prepare for their season opener against the Chargers. You can win a four-pack to the biggest night of the D-back season September 19th at Chase Field, the 2001 World Series Champions Reunion against the Yankees. First 25,000 fans get a 2001 throwback jersey. You can enter to win at the contest page at ArizonaSports.com. Coming up next, Sun Devils kick off their season tomorrow night against Morgan State. We've got our first of weekly visits with the head coach, Kenny Dillingham. And it's next here on Arizona Sports, the local sports leader.
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15: And finally here, tomorrow night, Sun Devils open their season against Morgan State at Mountain America Stadium, and it's our pleasure to have the head coach of the Sun Devils back weekly with us during the season. First ones today, Kenny Dillingham joining us via video this morning. Coach, good morning. How
0: Kenny.
15: Are you?
4: Good morning. How y'all doing?
15: Good. Year four. How you feeling going in?
4: Feel good. I mean, I'm excited to see these guys play. I'm excited to see this team. You know, every team's different. Every team has a different vibe on game day, a different vibe in the locker room. You know, I'm excited to see this team in a game day atmosphere.
0: All right, before training camp, I remember you had a press conference and you talked about the team's identity and how you wanted them to tell you who they wanted to be, and then you were going to coach them to become that team. What more have you learned about this team's identity? What are they going to be?
4: Yeah, I mean, we'll find out. The biggest, most information you learn from a team is after game one. But throughout camp, I'd say they want it, like the work, like the blue collar mentality. I would say if there's one thing I took away from camp from this group is that blue collar show up every day, right? Do what you're supposed to do. Do it at a high level. You know, they want it really, really bad. They want to be successful. So I would say I learned that this team's going to give it everything they got consistently.
15: Kenny Dillingham, the head coach of the Sun Devils, our guest weekly here on Bickley and Murata Mornings. We'll start at the quarterback position. When talking about the roster, it's a new-looking room, obviously, with transfers. Cutter Bowley wins the job, and I know the announcement of the starter came a little bit later than maybe people were expecting. Was that due to the competition that was going on during camp, and how close was that competition in your eyes?
4: Yeah, it was a really good competition. You know, after the scrimmage at Camp T, Cutter actually started taking all the reps with the ones, and the majority of the reps with the ones. But we just weren't really like in a hurry to name a starter. You know what I mean? It wasn't like we were really thinking about it. I know that sounds bad, but like we were operating how we wanted to operate. But like, I apologize. I really gave you guys a more opportunity to talk about it. So everybody's welcome. But no, it was a great competition. Yeah, you know, I think that room's really good. You have Mikey, who's a local kid who came back home, got voted on the leadership council, you know, on our football team. And so that just tells you where everybody views him. And then you have Jake Fetty and Cam Dyer are both really, really good young players. So I thought it was a really good competition. I like that room. I'm excited to watch Cutter play tomorrow.
0: What does that tell you? Because that was one of the things that jumped out at me, that for Mikey Keene to be voted as part of the leadership council, to have both quarterbacks, I'm not sure I've seen that before.
4: Yeah, I mean, it just tells you the type of person Mikey is in terms of he's selfless. He puts in the work every single day, his intelligence. Mikey's got some moxie to him, right? He's got a little bit to him. From that perspective, like you wouldn't mind if you were in an alley with Mikey. You know what I mean? He's kind of got that in a good way, right? In a good way. And I think, you know, that's what I think some guys were like, man, we want this guy to help make decisions for our program because he's a guy that we trust. And I think him and Cutter working together, and I know Cutter's learned a lot from him. I know Cutter's utilizing that experience that Mikey has. I mean, he's top five in the country and starts in college football this year. So for Cutter to have a guy like Mikey to really pick his brain, I think it's a win-win for everybody.
15: The wide receiver room is also a different looking unit this year, Kenny, as you know. A couple holdovers from last year, but people are raving about the quality and the depth of this wide receiver room, and you've had some good ones in the past couple years. How would you compare this wide receiver room to what Sun Devil fans have seen in 24 and 25?
4: Yeah, I would just say the depth of this room is so strong. Like 1 through 6 for us and even into the 7, you know, I feel like are good high level college football players. And I think I think we have from 1 to 5 guys in the next 2 years that could get drafted, you know, and that's in the next 2 years. I think we got some younger guys as well, but I just think the overall room is really, really healthy from, we're big, we're athletic. The guys are intelligent. So I just love where that room's at. I think they're taking on their identity in year 3 of Hines a little bit, Coach Ward. Uh-huh. And I think, you know, when you're Coach Ward and you show up here, what's everybody going to say? Oh, just because he's a great, phenomenal player, can he coach? Can he coach? And then all of a sudden, Jordan Tyson goes top 10. And then people are like, whoa, how do I go play for this guy? you can't really say anything anymore. Wait, he played it? He developed it. He's one for one with number one wideouts that he's coached going top 10. Yeah. And now the floodgates open to how do I play for this guy?
0: All right, you've got a lot coming at you early in the season, having to play at Texas A&M and then go right to London, and that London trip, it's getting a lot of fanfare, and I know you, and you don't want this football team thinking 3 weeks down the road. What's important for this football team to stay in the moment and take care of business starting on Saturday?
4: Yeah, I mean, we have no clue how good or bad we are. So we better put every ounce of what we have into today and tomorrow and figure out where we are. You know, like I said, you learn the most about your team after week one, and that's good or bad. And you got to be able to adapt after that week one and make changes. You know, Indiana last year didn't have a great week one, and they adapted and changed, and they won a national championship. You know, 2 years ago, we had a great week one and we went on a great run. Last year, we didn't have a great week one. So I think week one just tells you kind of, you know, where you stand, where you got to make changes, and it's where the most change happens. So I'm excited to watch our guys and see what they do out in the middle of the field without coaches, with hopefully a soul.

0: successfully block the person in front of them? Do they not jump off sides? Like, the game is not complicated. It's everything else around it that complicates this game. Like, can you do the fundamentals at an elite level in the biggest moments?
1: You said something interesting there. We don't know how good we are right now. And that's always been an element of college football, certainly. I don't think it's ever been more prevalent than it is now because of the transfer portal and everything else. But is that more exciting or scary to you?
0: I mean, it just depends on the day, right? Some days we have a great practice and it's exciting as crap. Some days we have a horrible practice and it's scariest thing you've ever imagined. So I just, you know, is it Monday or Tuesday?
1: Well said.
2: That's fantastic. All right. I don't want to spend too much time on this, but obviously all hell is breaking loose in the SEC as to whether or not LSU is going to put these two players on their roster. You're great at adapting to whatever the guidelines and the rules in the game happen to be. Your thoughts on this point in time in college football and where we're at?
0: Yeah, I mean, it's chaos. Like I said, going in, you know, you'd like to know what rules you're playing by, because hard to create long-term plans when the rules keep changing. Mm-hmm. I think that's the biggest challenge right now in college football is you may have a really good plan to build a program 2 to 3 years down the road. This is the strategy. They can only transfer once. So this is our plan. Oh, wait, now they can transfer as many times they want. That was year zero to year one for me. Oh, wait, now they only have one time to transfer. They don't have two times. Well, all those affect long-term plans. So you're basically like in a world I like to describe it as, you know, if you buy a golf cart, if people remember in like 1999, you could buy a electric golf cart and get it rode off and you basically got it for free. Well, it'd be like being like, hey, if you buy this golf cart, you can ride it off for free. And then like 2 weeks later, them saying, you can't anymore. Hope you didn't buy that golf cart. But Sherry bought the golf cart. You're like, crap, can I return the golf cart? No, you can't return it. You already own it. All the rules are changing after you make these decisions. So, like, to me, it's you got to be willing to adapt to this craziness. But at the same token, you would like to be able to create the best plan for your organization. Right now, the best plan is adapting. It's not a long-term plan. It's the ability to adapt. In terms of where it's at, people still talk about all the negative. Like, it's college football. Like, people are fired up to go watch 18 to 22 year olds, in some places 28 year olds. Who knows? Like, go put on your uniform and play college football. Because at the end of the day, people root for college football for the university, the brand of the player behind it. Mm. Whoever that brand of the player behind, what they went to college for and hung out with their buddies for and met their wife or their husband or their best friend that they still talk to. They want to go root for the person wearing that jersey, and they want to have a lot of fun doing it on Saturdays. And the only way to have fun is if your kids play hard and if you produce a really, really good product on the field.
2: All right, you've got us all fired up. I knew you would. And you know what? It looks like that you're going to get some good temperatures on Saturday. Could have been a lot worse for this time of year.
0: I'm just hoping for no Haboob. You know, year one, yep. We got Haboobed till midnight. We're just hoping for no Haboob. You know, can we just play four quarters of football?
1: Haboob-free football.
2: Haboob-free football.
1: You just wrote the headline for us.
2: You're the best, Kenny. Go get him.
1: We'll talk to you next week. Good luck.
0: I appreciate it. Go Devils and go D-backs, baby.
2: See you, bud.
1: Kenny Dillingham, head coach of the Sun Devils. Bringing it like he will bring it.
2: Like
1: every,
2: he always does.
1: Every Friday here on Bickley and Murata Mornings. Coming up next, the big stories on this Friday morning. Sammy's going to take us through the reboot on Arizona Sports, the local sports leader.
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6: I'm Sammy Sobolka with what's trending now. The Diamondbacks hit the road for a 3-game series with the Astros starting tonight. Merrill Kelly will look to ride some momentum after his last start, and hopefully the bats will wake up in Houston. First pitch will be at 5:10 here on Arizona Sports 98.7 and the Arizona Sports app. And some other Diamondback news, according to our own John Gambadoro, Corbin Burns is expected to make his long-awaited return Tuesday night in Kansas City. The Arizona Cardinals and Michael Wilson agreed on a 3-year contract extension worth up to $78 million with $47 million guaranteed. And here's head coach Mike LaFleur on the deal.
7: It's great for the Cardinals. It's great for his teammates, this locker room. It's good for our fan base. Like, if anyone that really knows Mike, I mean, you can't help but root for the guy.
6: And amidst the drama and chaos that is college football at the moment, ASU and Kenny Dillingham will get their season underway on Saturday against Morgan State. Kickoff will be at 7 over on ESPN 620. This report is brought to you by Talking Stick Resort. Football fans, legendary running back Thurman Thomas is coming to Talking Stick Resort on Sunday, September 13th at 9:30 a.m. for a live Q&A. You won't want to miss it.
8: 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Rush Hour Reboot. Getting you up to speed on everything happening in sports this morning.
6: All right, good morning. It is the Friday edition of the Rush Hour Reboot. The best edition, the Friday edition. And we're going to start with Michael Wilson. He obviously got his contract extension. But the question here is, who might be next on this Cardinals team for a potential extension? Like, the obvious are Paris Johnson, Mack Wilson, and I'd even throw Marvin Harrison Jr. in there. Who do you think might be next in an extension?
9: I think it's got to be Paris Johnson Jr.
10: Yeah, but that's not going to be this year. They've got they exercised a fifth-year option on Paris Johnson Jr. Yeah. I don't think anybody else is getting extended this year.
6: Okay.
9: But you would agree he's next in line.
10: I think Paris Johnson Jr. is next in line. Yeah. I think it happens next offseason.
6: Okay, fair enough. And now let's now switch gears. College football takes the center stage this weekend, and we just had Kenny on. Who do you trust more this season? Is it ASU or U of A?
10: Well, I'm going to say ASU because, well, we just talked to Kenny Dillingham. And he got me fired up always does. And look, obviously the continuity at quarterback, very few schools in the nation have what Arizona has.
6: Sure.
10: Like you said, Noah Fifita was in school when you were there.
6: When I was there.
10: And he's been enrolled at that school since January of 2022. Which is insane. So continuity, you really like what Arizona's got going at that position. But I think Kenny Dillingham, from what I've been able to read in between the lines with him, I think he's really happy with the state of his roster. And if he gets the quarterback play he's looking for, I think they're going to be a very dangerous team.
9: Okay. Yeah, I mean, the quarterback situation at Arizona makes this a valid question. Because of what Bick pointed out, especially in the Big 12 in terms of the competition there. So many transfer quarterbacks. There's some big names.
6: Yeah.
9: Mestemaker at Oklahoma State. DJ Lagway going to Baylor. He's been in the headlines for years. But I can't pick U of A in this battle.
6: I know you couldn't. I had to ask it, though.
9: I trust Kenny.
6: Yeah.
9: So I just... Yeah, that's where my answer lies.
6: Okay, fair enough. And speaking of quarterbacks, right? Cutter Bowley, Noah Fifita. But what college quarterback are you most intrigued to watch this season?
9: I want to see, I mean, I know it's overkill. Arch Manning, he was so under the microscope at the beginning of last year, and he was so bad for what the standard was for him that people stopped paying attention and wrote him off, and then he was actually good for the rest of the year. I want to see how he starts the season. I think Sam Levitt's high on the list at LSU. Yes. I just mentioned him, the Drew Mestemaker kid, Oklahoma State. The numbers they put up at North Texas were eye-popping.
6: Yep.
9: And they brought a lot of those North Texas guys in to Stillwater. So
10: let's hope he doesn't make a mester of things.
9: Hey.
10: I would answer, yeah, I think the Arch Manning thing is the pedigree of that kid. He didn't reach it last year, but he showed incredible mental toughness in getting through a very, very awful start when everybody was pounding him.
6: Yep.
10: Sam Levitt at LSU, how do you not pay attention to that story?
6: Yep.
10: There's a lot of guys. I think the answer would be, given where the Cardinals are, all of them.
6: All of them.
9: Trinidad Chambliss is another one. Not necessarily looking at him through the pro prism for the Cardinals, but just a fun player to watch. Yep.
6: And we didn't really do a college football preview or prediction. So, again, we're not going to hold you to this, but if you had to pick like a championship game before week one, who would you pick?
9: I've given that zero thought.
6: That's okay.
9: I still don't. Even though Arch Manning is good, I still don't trust Texas.
6: Okay.
10: I need to see a little bit before I kind of get an idea of who is doing what. But I would love to see Indiana keep their thing going. I would love for this not to be just a one and done kind of thing.
11: Current top four is Ohio State, Oregon, Georgia, Notre Dame.
10: The usual suspects.
9: I think it's going to be an all Big Ten final.
6: Again? Yeah. Or like all a Big Ten's going to win it again? Wow, I have Dame, Miami
9: Oregon
6: right
9: State
6: now.
9: Against, Oregon against Ohio State for the championship.
6: Okay, all right.
11: There is zero chance that Miami.
6: Notre Dame, Miami, that's my championship right now.
11: That feels more like a fluke last year than...
6: We'll see.
10: Oregon and Ohio State, do they play in the regular season this year?
6: They do.
10: Okay. Mm-hmm.
6: It's going to be a great game. All right, so let's now switch gears to the Diamondbacks. They got a six-game road trip coming up, three against the Astros, three against the Royals. It's got to be 4-2, right? You got to go 4-2.
9: But this team only does 3-3. 4-2 would be a great road trip.
10: No, listen, I think this weekend, what would be great is if the Yankees give the Padres too much for them to handle, and the Diamondbacks handle the Astros, which is easier said than done, and build a little cushion. Get out ahead a little bit and then put a lot of pressure on the Padres. Don't keep this thing going back and forth in one day, out the next day, in one day, above the cut line, below, above, below. Take advantage of the schedule in the next 6 days to maybe create a little space.
12: Yeah.
9: Yeah, exactly what Bick said. And I think these three in Houston are important because the pitching is lined up with your top three established pitchers right now, and Merrill Kelly, which Merrill Kelly shows up today.
6: Oh, I hope it's mainstay.
9: Winning 2 out of 3 this weekend would be a real feather going into Kansas City with Corbin Burns coming back on Tuesday. Again, he's not going to have a heavy workload, but if you can get 4 to 5 good innings of Corbin Burns on Tuesday, now we're talking.
6: Okay, here, this is an interesting one for you guys. Is Corbin Carroll the most important player in the MLB for their respective team over the last 20 games of the season?
9: I don't think so.
6: Okay.
9: I mean, if he shows up, he can certainly boost his importance, but he is going through it right now.
6: Well, that's what I mean. Him showing up is single-handedly one of the most important players.
10: See, I think Pete Crow Armstrong.
9: Exactly where I was going.
10: I think Bryce Harper.
6: Okay.
9: Because if you look, if PCA, and he shows no signs of letting up.
10: No.
9: But if he does, if he goes through one of these Shohei or Corbin Carroll slumps, what happens to the Cubs?
10: And that scene in Chicago last night was fantastic.
6: Oh, my gosh. PCA. I was going to bring it up next.
10: Oh, go ahead.
6: No, I mean, Caleb Wilson, a couple other Bulls guys sitting on
9: Caleb
6: the...
9: Caleb Willingham.
6: Bears. Yes. Bulls. Sitting right on the dugout. Pounding on the dugout, chanting PCA, PCA. He turns, points at him.
10: Yeah.
6: And then the guys in the crowd, they get everyone chanting PCA. It was really cool.
10: That's the sign of a connected sports city. We've seen it in Arizona.
9: Kind of. When we have crossover athletes from other teams show up.
6: It's the best thing.
9: They just show up.
6: Yep.
9: They don't wear jerseys. Mm-hmm. They don't clap. They don't start chants. They're just there. And they'll maybe be introduced during a timeout. That's it.
6: So true.
9: We saw it with the Knicks.
10: Uh-huh.
9: We've seen it with the Cubs. I love that stuff.
10: Yeah, it's great when that happens, right? That's the kind of thing that if you're a Chicago sports fan, it just makes your heart right?
11: Devin Booker does show up to a lot of other sporting events. He usually wears a Detroit hat, but he does wear...
6: Right, but that's the thing.
11: He does show up.
6: Devin Booker and... I mean, the Cardinals are tough. Devin Booker and Trey McBride and Marv aren't at Diamondback games, with their jerseys on.
9: Look, Colin Gillespie had great seats to Phillies Diamondbacks the other night in his Phillies jersey in the first
11: half. Oh, really?
10: Oh, come on,
11: Villanova.
10: Man.
11: Villanova.
6: Colin, we can get you a Diamondback jersey.
10: Come on, Colin.
6: Oh, man.
9: Mikal Bridges would show up to Cardinals Rams.
10: Oh, come on, Mikal.
6: I know, but I watched that last night, and I have no affinity for college or Chicago sports, but I got goosebumps just watching it.
10: It was great. Fantastic scene.
6: It was really cool. All right, and lastly, real quick, does the Clippers news affect the Suns in any way?
9: Oh, yeah.
6: Okay.
9: Look, I think the Suns were better constructed than the Clippers, and I think that was proven last year, so you're not necessarily looking at them as, hey, could they steal a playoff spot? But this pushes the Clippers pretty far down on the pecking order for the Western Conference for the next several years, potentially, and might be a possibility of trade talks with some of the Clippers players that the Suns can
10: the latest example, I think John Voida put it out there, was how about trading Luke Kennard and Jalen Green for Darius Garland?
6: All right,
10: get yourself a much more balanced lineup, which sounds great, but as Vinny pointed out, Darius Garland has a hard time staying on a basketball court.
9: He's had a couple of really injury-plagued seasons, and taking the Luke Kennard shooting potential out of a team that doesn't have a lot of shooting.
10: I know.
6: True.
9: And I know Garland can shoot a little bit, but I've been bouncing that one around in my head for a while.
10: This Clipper story is unbelievable, and guess what? We're going to get into it next.
9: Yeah. What is, thanks, Sammy. Yes. What is next in the Kawhi Clippers saga? That is straight ahead. It's Bickley and Murata Mornings here on Arizona Sports, the local sports leader.
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18: Like a Duncan, right to space.
19: How in the fill in your profanity yes, did sir. Kawhi basically skate here is a great question in terms of the merits. He was, of course, the protagonist. He and his uncle asked for all of it from multiple teams, and they got it from the Clippers. And he was the guy whose bank account received, according to my reporting, $48 million in total value from Aspiration. That was the contractual value promised. Plus now, according to the NBA's report, $18 million beyond from three other companies, at least, right? That's just through the 2022 timeframe. And there is more, which I will foreshadow for you. But let's just say $66 million in total value. That's the guy who skated. So why is a question and answer? And I believe, according to my reporting, that the NBA's incentive this whole time was to make this all end.
9: That's Pablo Torre, who sparked this whole investigation, which wrapped up with the announcement of the penalties to the L.A. Clippers, to Steve Ballmer, to Lawrence Frank, to Uncle Dennis, to a lot of other people. But the question that a lot of people and Pablo Torre addressed right there, Kawhi Leonard skating. $66 million of bogus, just here, have money.
10: Yeah.
9: He didn't work for it.
10: Yeah.
9: And he had to pay $700,000 back.
10: But more than that, more than the grossness of it, this is a basketball owner who was cheating. Circumventing salary cap rules is a cardinal sin in sports.
9: Yes.
10: You are going outside the league-mandated rules of competition to try to cheat and cook the books in a way that you can afford more players and pay them under the table. Now, you can make an argument, yeah, it happens everywhere. And you know what? It probably does to some level. But the level to which Steve Ballmer did it is insane. And if you consume any of this story, and I've consumed all of it in the last 36 hours, there's more to come. As of right now, I think the number is $68 million that Kawhi Leonard, provable, has been paid under the table. And Pablo Torre says they're still getting tips. This isn't even anywhere near done. So anybody who was in the construction of the Intuit Dome, whether it was the wireless provider, whether it was the scoreboard and the LED providers, they were all kind of funneled into a backroom deal where you are going to get paid to do all of this work, and then we're going to pay you more, and you're going to give that money to Kawhi. Okay, so people have asked that question. Why did Kawhi Leonard skate? If you listen to Pablo, this is really fascinating to me, Vinny. The NBA got wind that Steve Ballmer is not going down easy, all right? So what they did is they had the NBA Players Association and Kawhi Leonard cut a deal with them where he accepts this punishment. And by doing so, it takes the arbitration option off the table for Steve Ballmer. So by giving Kawhi Leonard the sweetheart deal, which came with the apology, hey, made some bad choices, shouldn't have let my inner circle roll the way they did.
9: Sorry, Clippers. I'm off to Toronto.
10: Thank you.
9: With everything just flaming in the
10: peace
9: background.
10: Peace out, Clippers. Yeah. I'm out of here. Thanks for all that free money, but I am out of here. It basically boxed Steve Ballmer in, and the only thing he has got left to do is sue the NBA.
9: Yes, but the level of greed with which this started, and let's make no mistake about it, Steve Ballmer, after reading everything that I've read and all these findings, absolutely complicit in this. He was cheating. 100% was cheating.
10: No doubt.
9: But this wasn't a plan hatched by Steve Ballmer. This was hatched by the unbelievable amount of greed from Dennis Robertson
10: and Kawhi
9: Leonard.
10: Yeah.
9: Joe Vardon wrote on The Athletic, and the opening paragraph is paragraphs are unbelievable. The ink on the contract was dry. The brazen request for wild off-court payments, jets, even pieces of team ownership had all been rebuffed. But within the first few months of star forward Kawhi Leonard's first deal with the LA Clippers, Dennis Robertson, a.k.a. Uncle Dennis, refused to be told no. He was known to have asked the Clippers and other potential suitors like the Lakers and Raptors for exorbitant, improper extra benefits, basically seeking an extra $10 million per year in income. Mm-hmm. I just crunched the numbers. Kawhi Leonard signed three contracts while he was with LA. The first one in 2019 for $103 million and change. 2021, a four-year extension, 176. Then in 24, signed another three-year extension, $149.5 million. That's almost $429 million of contracts. In 7 years, his cash earnings from the team alone, $291 million. How does Kawhi and Kawhi Leonard had that statement? Like, I trusted my inner circle, lapse in judgment on my part. He has to be aware of this.
10: Of course he is. Of course he is.
9: But that amount of grief, how much do you need?
10: Mm-hmm.
9: Unbelievable.
10: Oh, no, it really, really is. But again, let's move past the player and let's focus on the owner, because what's happening now in the NBA is you've got a league and you've got a partner of the league in ESPN that published a piece, and as you mentioned, with a couple of award-winning reporters that claimed Steve Ballmer didn't do anything wrong, which resulted in the NBA taking the extraordinary steps of clarifying it, saying the ESPN report is full of significant and numerous inaccuracies. And Mike Bass, an executive in the NBA, his name was actually on the letterhead, which is unheard of. So the NBA was making it very firm that these guys are doing something wrong here. And it's like, what has ESPN become in this?
11: Mike Bass, more like dumb Bass.
9: Well, not great, Jer.
11: Oh, that was a good one.
10: But it doesn't flow with the story. Mike Bass didn't do anything wrong.
9: Right.
11: Damn it.
10: Yeah.
11: Sorry.
10: Yeah.
11: What do you think the motivation is? So what do you think the motivation is?
10: Of what? Of who?
11: Of ESPN.
9: I think it raises a whole bunch of questions on nefarious actions there.
10: Without a doubt.
9: So far off.
10: And what it's done now, it's highlighted how far the gap between insiders and real journalism have become in 2026. And the insider culture is obviously everywhere in sports media. Real journalism is not. And Pablo Torre just lit a lamp for real journalism. And I am hoping that a corrupt billionaire finally getting some comeuppance maybe leads to something. Maybe leads to people going, okay, you know what? Maybe we need more of that.
9: Yeah.
11: The funny thing is Baxter Holmes of ESPN was one of the people who spearheaded the...
9: Don Van Natta was another one, and his record is impeccable.
10: He's got three Pulitzer Prizes.
9: Yes. It's a very strange development.
10: Oh, it really is.
9: The other strange development that, again, I can't get over was the reaction. And if you want to do a winners and losers list like everybody does, one of the big winners is Pablo Torre for his investigation, his team, what they were able to uncover to get this thing out in the light. But the criticism that the Pablo Torre camp has taken.
10: Oh, my goodness.
9: Like, even in victory, I saw people having the discussion, wow, it's kind of a weird career choice to ruin other people's careers.
11: Mind your own business.
9: Mind your own business. There was major, widespread billionaire corruption going on.
10: Yep.
9: You turn your blind eye to that. What do we become?
11: Affecting the integrity of a sport, too.
9: Yes, a sport that we all watch and consume and love.
10: Insiders trade information. Insiders strike deals with their sources. Insiders regurgitate what is given to them. Real journalism uncovers what powerful and rich people do not want you to know.
9: Yeah.
10: There's a big difference. And the difference between those two sects, SECTS, it's never been wider. And I am hoping that what this does is it brings back some real appreciation for real journalism.
9: Well,
10: and I hope it ends this idea that journalism is the enemy. Every great society has been built on watchdog journalism, holding rich and powerful people accountable for the dastardly things that they sometimes do. And that's what happened here.
9: And maybe sports journalism is the way back to rekindle.
10: Can you imagine that?
9: Yeah.
10: Because this stuff probably happens every day in the world of finance.
9: Did you see Pablo Torre's tease of the next investigation?
10: Oh, listen. He's going to take down Mark Walter.
20: Yes, he is.
10: And Magic Johnson. And this owner who gave a $300 million loan to LeBron James, Pablo Torre, for what it's worth, put out a podcast that said some very critical things about Matt Ishbia.
20: Yep.
10: So who knows where this is going, but thank God the NBA kind of didn't go Roger Goodell on this. That's my opinion.
9: Yeah, they did not do that. That's how bad and obvious...
11: It was. Mm-hmm. They couldn't even turn a blind eye to it.
10: That's
9: Adam Silver doesn't want to make rulings like this.
10: No! No, but it was so grotesque that Wapton and whatever that
9: Lipton and Wachtel.
10: Yeah. That's what I'm saying. They went down rabbit holes that led to rabbit holes that led to rabbit holes. The Clippers actually created a fake email chain to throw off investigators. A fake paper trail.
9: Which the response from the Clippers makes absolutely no sense when there was this much proof.
10: It's unbelievable. This much
9: fire around it. Bix got your blast next on this Friday. It's Bickley and Murata Mornings on Arizona Sports, the local sports leader.
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21: They've got Jeremiah Love as plus 550 to win Offensive Rookie of the Year. They have his Notre Dame teammate and NFC West rival,
22: Jadarian Price
21: of the Seattle Seahawks, at only plus 600. So it's not like this is a runaway for Jeremiah Love to be Offensive Rookie of the Year in the NFL.
22: Number one, Kenneth Walker's gone, right? He went to Kansas City. Number two, Zach Charbonnet is hurt. He's out for the first four games of the season. So he's the guy.
20: Burns and Gambo, afternoons 2 till 6 on Arizona Sports, the local sports leader.
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10: I'm Sammy Sobolka with what's trending now. Cardinals stud wide receiver Michael Wilson got a much-deserved contract extension. The Cards have now locked him up through 2028 on a deal worth up to $78 million, with $47 being guaranteed. Wilson and the team just a week away till week one against the Chargers next Sunday. And with 21 games left, every series for the Diamondbacks is going to be a big one. And they start a three-game one tonight in Houston against old friend Christian Walker and the Astros. Merrill Kelly will get the ball for the Snakes, and first pitch will be at 5:10 right here on Arizona Sports 98.7 and the Arizona Sports app. And Kenny Dillingham and ASU will kick off their season this Saturday from Tempe against Morgan State. Coverage will start at 4:30 over on ESPN 620. 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
10: They say it takes 21 days to break a habit. The Diamondbacks can relate. They have 21 games to break a pattern, 21 games to break the wheel. They have 21 games to change the recurring end-of-season narrative. A team that has found a way to self-immolate over the past two seasons. They are like the marathon runner who trips just before the finish line, tumbling out of contention. They are like the car that runs out of gas on the exit ramp. They have got 21 games to rebuild lost momentum. The hidden story in the Diamondbacks' enormous 1-0 win over the Phillies on Wednesday was a crowd that was shockingly scant and silent, a crowd that did not reflect any kind of civic buzz surrounding our baseball team. And that's because there's been a lot of drama over the past three seasons, a lot of failure, a lot of injuries, and the entire market has been polarized and divided by the selfishness of Ketel Marte, a player who has brought great embarrassment to the entire organization. Now, I would love to think the Valley will be riveted to this team from the moment they take the field tonight in Houston, that we're all getting giddy over the return of Corbin Burnes early next week, but I don't think that's the case. I think most fans are hedging their bets until the Diamondbacks prove they are more than just a cruel tease. They have 21 games to finally finish a season the right way without gunshot wounds in their feet. All right, today's Bickley Blast brought to you by my great friends at Chapman BMW, who make luxury attainable. Find them online at chapmanbmw.com.
2: Yeah, I mean, it looks like he's got one more rehab stint here this weekend. We'll see how that goes, but that would be the plan, that he does join the team. And he's just not going to be able to throw 6-7 innings, so I don't want fans to think that. They've got to temper their expectations. And same with Gallen, and he's going to be back too, and Nelson. And these guys are, these are impact arms. And Nelly will come in. He's not going to be stretched out at all, so he'll be very effective out of a bullpen pen that's already been great all year. So I'm excited to see all of them. I'm particularly excited to see Corbin, because he didn't pitch all last year. He hasn't pitched all this year, and we just have to be careful with him, because this guy is an important arm for us for the next couple of years.
9: That was Derek Hall on with us yesterday here on Bickley and Marotta Mornings on the return of Corbin Burnes, which Gambo put out there. Others have followed. Now it looks like Tuesday will be the day in Kauffman Stadium in Kansas City against the Royals that we'll see the return of Corbin Burnes. And you focus on one level of it. Yes, it's a big, big development for a team that needs some sort of
3: push or zhuzh, if you will, in the last 21 games of the season. Corbin Burns is a very accomplished pitcher. Are we going to see vintage Corbin Burns? You'd probably bet against it, and that's no fault of his own. He's coming back from a long layoff. But it's also incumbent on everybody around Corbin Burns, and this whole pitching staff for that matter, to make the return of Corbin Burns matter. And what I mean that by that is this team has scored 5 runs in its last 4 games combined. And I'm not discounting what they did against Philadelphia. Getting a 1-0 win where the bats just were completely silent again was a tremendous victory for this team heading out on the road. Mm-hmm. But unless they figure out their offensive struggles, Corbin Burns, Ryan Nelson, Zach Gallen, hell, you can bring back Schilling and Johnson. It won't matter if you don't score any runs, and they got to get the bats going.
10: Okay, well, it's interesting because that game against the Phillies allowed the Diamondbacks to actually take that very alarming stat, 3 runs in 3 games against a team that is a playoff contender. And is going to make the playoffs. They spun that into a positive. Yeah. See, we scored 3 runs in 3 games and won a game.
3: Yeah.
10: But that Wednesday's game was absolutely enormous in tone and magnitude. And as I said in the blast, I was appalled at the attendance of that game. Yeah, it's a day game. Yeah, it's the middle of the week. But come on, how many excuses are we going to give a major sports market?
3: I looked at the attendance for that game.
10: It was 19, listed at 19,000, but it was about as small. Given the high profile nature of the opponent and giving a team that is right there on the cut line for the postseason, I was astounded by that. I get playing the Padres in late May on a Tuesday night. You're not going to get people there, but I think it does reflect people who have been burned by this team in the past 2 years. They do not trust the way this team finishes baseball seasons. And that's what they have to change.
3: It's true, because I think even in this market, September 2nd, with a situation like that, is normally past the beginning point of caring widespread.
10: Mm-hmm. Mm-hmm. Especially since it was the Phillies.
3: Yes.
10: Right. And so, again, I think there's a lot of reasons for it. I outlined a lot of them in the blast, but this is what's in front of the Diamondbacks. If they don't get into the postseason, I think the ramifications are going to be severe. I think people are going to lose their jobs. I think the fan base is going to fragment even more. I think it's going to be a hard credibility play for this team to rebound from not making the playoffs 3 consecutive years. To the contrary, if they get in, you can take everything that has been an aggravation and a sore spot and spin it to look at how resilient this group is. Look at what this group plowed through.
3: Mm-hmm.
10: What we've been hearing from Derek Hall, what we've been hearing from Mike Hazen is they've basically been the Reno Aces for quite some time now. And they found a way to stay 5-6 games over 500. They found a way to stay in the mix. And if you get into the playoffs, everything that is bothering us is going to be flipped into virtue, into great character traits. We had enough stuff in this clubhouse to get through all of it. Even another Cattell episode, we got through all of it.
4: And you're barely even exaggerating. It's like literally 6-9 in the lineup and 4-5 in the rotation.
10: Yep.
4: Are like guys who weren't even supposed to be on the team.
3: Yep. It's true, but you know, let's hope the day off yesterday did wonders for Corbin Carroll. Need him to come around. 21 game stretch for him to put up Corbin Carroll numbers and ignite this offense would go a long, long way.
6: Need it. Him, yeah. I mean, it'd be nice if it wasn't just him.
10: No,
6: I mean, Jerry had a huge month of August. It didn't even really feel like it because the rest of the offense wasn't. I mean, Gabby's been good for quite some time now. I just kind of pencil him in. But you take Perdomo's big month of August. Corbin didn't have a great month of August. Cattell was gone for half of it.
10: Mm-hmm.
6: Now you have everyone back into the fold for the last 20 games. Like, go do it.
3: Yeah.
10: That's it.
3: It's that time of the year. Bic thinks he knows football. Prove him wrong on Bic's Picks and win a Pit Boss wood pellet grill and a $25 Four Peaks gift card every week. Just text the word PICKS to 620-620 to play Bic's Picks. Is brought to you by Four Peaks.
10: I think we need to amend that read and say, Bic admits he knows nothing about football, which means this is a great opportunity for you to win a grill every week of football season.
3: All right, let me amend it. I'll do it on the fly.
4: Easy grilling.
3: It's that time of the year. Bick knows squat about football. Prove him right.
10: That's right. That's there you go. There you go.
3: On Bick's Picks. Coming up next, will the Cardinals' underwhelming defense be too much for an exciting offense to overcome? These are big questions a week out from the Cardinals opener. We'll get into them next. Bickley and Murata Mornings, Arizona Sports, the local sports leader.
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8: The thing I feel like is definitive now with the Diamondbacks, Wolf, is that series against the Padres at the end of the year that we've all been kind of looking at. That's going to decide it. It feels like these two teams are going to go back and forth. There's only 18 games between now and that series at Petco Park starting September 25th.
11: Jeepers, 18 games.
8: And doesn't it feel like just going to be it?
11: 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Raise your hand right now if the Diamondbacks are in it and they got to win that series to actually get into the postseason. Are you okay with that?
8: Just win the series. I don't want them to have to sweep, right. But just win the series. Yeah, I'll take it.
11: We're all on board with that.
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4: There we go. Continue here on the Friday edition of Bickley and Murata Mornings, live from the Casino Arizona and Talking Stick Resort Studios. Dan Bickley, Vince Murata, Jared Carlin, Sammy Sabalka, taking you up until 10 a.m. into the long weekend. No mention of the long weekend so far today.
5: It's like when a pitcher's pitching a perfect game.
6: Come on, man. We're focused, man. We're delivering a kick-ass radio show.
4: Normally on Friday, you start the show with, we made it to the end of a long week.
6: Okay. So, all right.
4: It's
6: okay.
4: A longer weekend. I'm just
6: good.
4: Pointing out the positives. There's been a focus, obviously, with the new contract for Michael Wilson. 3 years, $75 million. Some speculation on whether that would happen. Not only did it happen right when that speculation started to heat up. So he's in the fold. He is locked up. And because of that, earlier in the show, we focused on some questions offensively for the Cardinals. I think we would both agree right now, a week and 2 days before the season opener, Bick, that most of the real heavy questions, the more hard to answer questions for the Arizona Cardinals are on the defensive side of the ball. And are we bracing ourselves for a season where the Cardinals' defense is going to basically ruin the efforts of what could be an explosive offense?
6: That would be the fear, wouldn't it?
4: That is the fear.
6: Yeah, that would be the fear. The fear would be that the Cardinals' offense explodes in a good way this year. And keep in mind now that everybody in the NFC West is pointing to the Rams and anointing the Rams and saying, man, can you believe if what they're going to be able to do defensively? What if the Cardinals have the offense to counter that defense? You know what I mean? As I pointed out, the immovable object versus the unstoppable force. And that could be what they're building.
7: Unfortunately, they have an immovable object on offense and a movable object on defense, the Cardinals. Like, how good could this offense be? Enough to overcome no pass rush, enough to overcome the defensive coordinator who not a lot of people have a belief in right now. I don't know.
4: All right, let's hypothetically answer that question. How good could this offense be? Could this be a top 10 offense in the NFL?
6: Yes.
4: I think it could be right in that neighborhood.
5: Mm-hmm. It could. I don't think it will, but it could.
4: But I think for the Cardinals to win football games, you're going to have to look at a defense that overall in most of those rankings is going to be in the top half of the league.
6: Okay.
4: I don't know if I don't know if that's possible.
6: Sammy, I'm astounded by your lack of optimism in this regard. You're talking about an offense that ranked number one in the NFL preseason. Now, again, it's the preseason. It doesn't mean squat. But in that preseason, the offense at times operated very efficiently. All four quarterbacks, Keaton Slovis, shined to the point where he got a gig in Green Bay. So the point is this. Jeremiah Love plus Michael Wilson, plus Marvin Harrison Jr., plus Trey McBride, plus the play calling of Mike LaFleur, it might blow up. This is a guy that has spent a lot of time listening and watching Sean McVay call football games. A lot of that has got to have rubbed off.
4: And again, once you get past the qualifier of it's only preseason, the thing that stood out to me offensively was just how easy everything looked offensively.
6: Yep.
4: Receivers running wide open. Fourth, fifth, sixth, seventh wide receivers running wide open. The production in the run game behind.
6: That's a great point.
4: And again, they're going against third and fourth teamers. Mm-hmm. I get it. But, you know, going back to a question on offense is starting Tuesday, when we're back on the air on Tuesday, Bic,
6: mm-hmm.
4: we're going to be on Jeremiah Love watch. Because otherwise, I think we talked about the depth of the running back room, and I was thinking about this yesterday. The depth of the running back room was talked about a lot. They trade Corey Kiner. Trey Benson didn't materialize. There's a chance that Evan Hall gets a week one elevation from the practice squad to be on the active roster.
7: And Algier is the starter?
4: Algier's the starter. Bam Knight, your backup. If Jeremiah Love's not ready to go, you're not going. You're not going into an NFL game with two healthy running backs.
7: No, you think they
4: game day roster.
7: By keeping only three running backs, wasn't that them kind of winking and saying that Jeremiah Love's going to be okay?
6: That's what a lot of people are hoping. Yeah, I think that's what they're saying.
4: And maybe this week, because he didn't do much, if anything, this week, maybe that's just an overabundance of caution with the you know, feeling that he's going to be healthy going into the opener. But I just thought about that possibility.
6: Well, yeah, listen.
4: It'd be great for Evan Hull. He was fun to watch in the preseason, too, but it's not ideal for the team.
6: Well, listen, it would be great for all the people who are doing their fantasy football drafts this week, and this is traditionally a big weekend for that. Am I right?
5: This is a big weekend.
6: This is the big weekend for that, and I'm sure a lot of people are wondering, is Jeremiah Love healthy? How many carries is he going to get?
5: That's what I was doing with Ashton Jeanty.
4: Well, he's hurt again, right?
5: Yeah. They have very similar injuries, both diagnosed with like high ankle sprains.

0: I think this is a situation we've had situations in the recent past where coordinators have had to do a whole lot of scheming to get the most out of a defense. This might be one of those years.
1: Mm-hmm.
0: And is Nick Rawlins up to that challenge?
1: Lots of thoughts on that, but that is clearly, that would be the shame of it all, is if the Cardinals come out and nobody can stop them offensively, but their defense can't stop anybody even worse.
2: Yeah.
1: That would be the kick in the cradle, to quote Wolf.
0: Hey! That would suck buttermilk.
2: I'm gonna zag a little bit. As it stands right now, that we haven't played a regular season game, I think the defense is going to be a little bit better than people think, and the offense is going to be a little bit worse than people think, at least to start the season.
3: Why?
2: I think Jacoby Brissett becomes more of what Jacoby Brissett has been his entire career, as opposed to what we saw in last season. And I do think that personnel on defense starting this season is way better than it was last season. If this is also a caveat of Josh Sweat and Walter Nolan, if they're healthy, that defense is better than last season's.
0: I mean, when you say to start the season, it's almost the same crew to start the season this year as it was last year.
2: Well, no Will Johnson, no Walter Nolan last year to start the season. Walter Nolan was hurt.
0: Okay.
1: Mm-hmm.
2: Will Johnson, year two.
3: But do we know that Josh Sweat is playing week one?
2: Well, that's a big question.
0: He looks good, Jarrett.
1: That's right. It looks good, Jared. Look, the most recent reporting from an NFL dude, who was it? Just did this yesterday. It was Dan Graziano. He reported that from what he can tell, if the Cardinals are out of it after September, meaning if they stink out loud, then they will trade him before the trade deadline, which is November 10th, I think.
2: 9th, I think.
1: 9th? Yeah. Okay. So I think that situation is very, very fluid. But I do think it would involve Josh Sweat playing football. I hope.
0: That's the big look. If he's not going to be gruntled enough to play football at the beginning of the year, then what are you doing?
1: Well, that is very accurate. And listen, if Walter Nolan is that dude, then I think that his days of getting chipped into oblivion, his words, not mine, mm-hmm. Are over.
0: Well, that was Josh Sweat's words.
1: Josh Sweat's words.
0: Yeah.
1: Through Paul Calvisi.
0: Yeah. Right? Yeah. Win a Pit Boss Wood Pellet Grill and a $25 Four Peaks gift card every week. Bix Picks is back. Bix ready to go. Are you? Text the word Pix to 620-620 to learn how to play. 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It's all brought to you by Four Peaks. Coming up next, college football gets underway in a big way. Starting tomorrow, and it's a mess. We'll talk about all of it with Pat Forty, senior writer from Sports Illustrated, next, Bickley and Murata Mornings, Arizona Sports, the local sports leader.
4: Burns and Gambo, afternoons.
5: Like, how is this team seven games over 500, right? They're bringing a knife to a gunfight every night.
6: They're really good.
5: If they score four runs in a baseball game, you're like, wow, how did that happen?
6: They're really
5: good. I'm going into every game thinking they're going to score somewhere between zero and three runs. That's what I'm thinking.
6: That's what I'm learning about this team. They're really good in a knife fight. They're really good. This is the third 1-0 game they've won this year.
5: Yeah.
6: The third one. They're really good in a knife fight. Bringing a knife to a gunfight?
5: Yep.
6: That's what this team's doing.
4: Burns and Gambo, afternoons 2 till 6 on Arizona Sports, the local sports leader.
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7: I'm Sammy Sabolka with what's trending now. Cardinals stud wide receiver Michael Wilson got a much-deserved contract extension yesterday. The Cardinals have now locked him up through 2028 on a deal worth up to $78 million, with $47 being guaranteed. Wilson and this team now just over a week until week one against the Chargers next Sunday. And with 21 games left, every series for the Diamondbacks is going to be a big one, and they start a three-game one tonight in Houston against old friend Christian Walker and the Astros. Merrill Kelly gets the ball for the Snakes, and we'll look to set the tone tonight. First pitch will be at 5:10 right here on Arizona Sports 98.7 and the Arizona Sports app. And some injury news updates. According to our own John Gambadora, Corbin Burns is expected to return Tuesday night against the Kansas City Royals. And amidst the drama and chaos that is college football at the moment, ASU and Kenny Dillingham will get their season underway Saturday against Morgan State. Kickoff from Tempe will be at 7 over on ESPN 620. 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
6: Hey, it's Luke. 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
8: Yeah, we continue here on the Friday edition of Bickley and Murata mornings on the eve of ASU's opener against Morgan State. Lots of college football to talk about. A lot of it off the field, too. Joining us to talk about all of it, senior writer from Sports Illustrated, the one and only Pat Forty, kind enough to join us on this Friday. Pat, good morning. Pat. Thanks for joining us.
1: Hey, good to be on with you guys. Thank God football's finally here.
8: Yeah, but before we get to that, we got to talk about rulings, injunctions, and appeals, and just the mess that's happening in the SEC with LSU. An overarching question on all of this, and this might sound a little smart alecky, are any of these players actually that impactful that this is worth it for these schools?
1: That's a great question. I mean, especially in regard to LSU, they may have spent the most money on their roster of anybody in the country, mm-hmm. reports up to like $50 million.
8: Oof.
1: And you're like going to war over a couple of guys who probably won't start. Yeah. Like, it's to me, this is like the classic college sports example of just greed and insecurity of like, we've got to have more, no matter what, you know?
8: Yeah.
1: And it's astounding that it's come to this, except for the fact that it's LSU and they really don't care about much of anything. So this is where we are.
7: Yeah. I've heard people say that it's more important to have a 5-star judge on your roster than a 5-star recruit, that, you know, it's gotten to the point where I've heard people say that money obliterates tradition at every juncture in college football. What kind of real damage do you think is happening to the sport? Because you get to Saturday, you turn on the television and these games are terrific.
1: Yeah. I mean, that's the bottom line. Like last night was fun.
7: Yeah.
1: Watching, you know, Colorado block a field goal on the last play to win a game, to watch UMass pull a massive upset. I mean, that's still really cool. Monday to Friday or Monday to Thursday, 7 PM or whatever, really stink, you know, the constant pushing of the envelope. I mean, eventually the envelope rips. Eventually a segment of the fans say, this is stupid. Why am I involved? I can just watch the NFL. I don't need college football to turn into a sideshow. So there's plenty of people that will still put up with the sideshow, but I do think there's a risk of alienating a percentage of the fan base. And those fans that colleges need more than ever, because they want them to pay their NIL war chest. They want them to show up at games. They want them to buy tickets. And it's just increasingly we're asking more and more and more while delivering a product that is less like what people fell in love with in the first place in college football.
8: Pat Forte, senior writer from Sports Illustrated, our guest here on the Arizona Sports Line. You started the conversation by saying, thank God football is finally here. And then focusing on what's happening at LSU, they might be playing in the most marquee game of the weekend, too. With Lane Kiffin taking over there, Sam Leavitt, former Sun Devil quarterback, taking over the controls of that offense, what do you portend this year for LSU? Are they legitimate national title contenders, in your opinion?
1: I think so. I think a lot of it will depend on Leavitt. You know, as you guys saw there, when he was good, while also armed with an incredible running game, he was really good, and Jordan Tyson. But when he was a little dinged up and he didn't have a Cam Scataboo with him, struggled a bit, you know. And I know he was dealing with an injury, and supposedly he's gotten that fixed. I do think the supporting cast is going to be very good at LSU. So, you know, I'm expecting Leavitt to play well. I'm expecting LSU to be good, unless spending the entirety of August and now into early September, you know, consumed with this ridiculous controversy, is distracting. But Lane Kiffin is basically, his entire career has been consumed by controversy, and
7: yeah,
1: he's still done fairly well.
7: Yeah,
1: so,
7: no doubt about it.
1: You know, if anybody can have his life in complete mayhem and still do this job pretty well, it's probably Lane.
7: No doubt about it. Not a lot of people have been cheering for Dabo Swinney the last few years, but I think there's going to be a lot of people cheering for him on Saturday. Does Clemson have a shot against the Tigers? The other Tigers.
1: It's interesting, right? Yes. I mean, Dabo all of a sudden is on the other side of people's public opinion.
7: Yeah.
1: It's pretty wild. I don't know. I mean, I think on paper, no. I don't think this Clemson team's very good. They're unranked, and I think they shouldn't be ranked. You know, major question at quarterback. They've got some players who can play. They made a change at offensive coordinator to dial it back to the Deshaun Watson days. Frankly, bringing in Chad Morris, will that help? I don't know. You know, I have low expectations for them. the best thing that could happen to them is for LSU to come out and look like a discombobulated wreck. But I think in terms of actual talent, LSU is markedly ahead of Clemson.
8: Moving to the Big 12, the conference in our backyard, we spoke to Kenny Dillingham earlier today as they get their season started. And historically, and there's not a lot of history to base this on, Pat, but when ASU teams haven't had a lot of expectations on them, they've overperformed, going back to the conference title a couple years ago. There's not a lot of expectations on this Arizona State team. How do you size up their chances to win another Big 12 title this year?
1: Yeah, it's interesting. That dynamic has just swung wildly year over year over year. You know, the first year, 2024, low expectations, brilliant season. Last year, very high expectations, didn't live up to them completely. I am still a big Kenny Dillingham believer in his coaching and his recruiting and his team building and all those things. So I expect them to probably overperform expectations. We'll see what they get out of Cutter Bowley. I think this many years into it now, he should have his roster about where he wants it, even though there's, you know, churn every single season. So in that league, look, who knows?
9: Yeah, that's true.
1: That's the thing. Uh-huh. You kind of expect Texas Tech to be good. You expect BYU to be good. You expect Utah to be good. But then after that, Arizona State, why not? Arizona, why not? Colorado won a big one on the road last night. TCU laid a massive egg. It's just so fluid in the Big 12, which is part of the intrigue of it to me.
9: Yeah, and you're right. That was a great moment for Colorado football and Dion last night. All right, I'm not sure if you saw a lot of Kentucky. If you have, I'm curious if you are a fan of Cutter Bowley and what he might bring, because, you know, the end of Sam Leavitt in Tempe, it was cloaked in mystery and controversy, and there was a belief in time that, okay, they've rebounded with a pretty good quarterback here. Do you have thoughts on Cutter Bowley and what he brings?
1: Yeah, and I would say pretty good quarterback. I thought he showed promise, definitely, and that was in a Mark Stoops era that was tail-spinning and not well-coached offensively the last few years. So I think you put him in with presumably better offensive coaching, probably better talent around him, and I would expect him to do well. You know, again, he's got size. I think he's got arm strength. I think he showed an ability to, you know, have command of an offense. So I would be pretty bullish on where I think he can take Arizona State here.
8: Pat Forty, our guest here on Bickley and Murata Mornings. Before we let you go, we're coming off a season which featured, in my lifetime, Pat, I think the greatest college football upset story ever, and that's Indiana winning a national championship and going undefeated. And they've captured the imagination of a lot of fans under Kurt Cignetti. With all the turnover, I know they got a good quarterback in Josh Hoover. How legit are the Hoosiers in their title defense? Can they do it again?
1: I think they can. I'm a believer. I agree with you. I think it's the greatest college football story I've ever seen in terms of taking nothing and turning it into not just something, but a 16-0 national champion. I spent time with Cignetti this summer, got a big story out on him now at SI.com, and I'm a total believer. I mean, the dude knows what he is doing. He proved that before he got to Indiana. Mm-hmm. The big condemnation of athletic directors in college sports is that they let a guy like Kurt Cignetti wallow in relative obscurity until he was in his 60s.
9: Right.
1: And then he got the worst power conference job in the country and turned it into a great job. I think they've put together a really good roster. Josh Hoover needs to throw fewer interceptions than he did at TCU, but that's what quarterbacks do when they go play for Cignetti. They get way better, way more efficient. So I'm expecting that. Defense, I think, is going to be great. He kept both his coordinators. All momentum and all signs are that is not a fluke, and it's going to keep going.
9: All right, Pat, finally, when they get around to naming a commissioner for the sport of college football, I'm going to nominate you, just so you know.
1: Alex,
8: do you want the job?
9: You'd be good at it.
1: Sure. You know what? Because here's what you get in college sports. You get a job, you get a big paycheck, and if you're terrible at it, you get a big buyout. So give me the job for a million. I'll do it for $1 million a year, and if I stink after 2 years, Buy me out.
9: Have a great season, Pat.
8: Thanks, Pat. Appreciate it.
9: Thank you, brother.
1: Right. Thank you.
8: Pat Forty, senior writer from Sports Illustrated, joining us on the Arizona Sports Line. Of course, when you break it down that way, who wouldn't want the job?
9: That's right.
10: If only the sports listened to us. We've campaigned for Jay Billis to be the leader of the NCAA basketball.
9: Uh-huh.
10: Pat Forty of Derek Hall to be the commissioner of baseball.
9: Uh-huh.
10: Nobody listens to us.
8: Hey, there's a commissioner job opening in the WNBA as of this morning. I think Diana Taurasi would do a lot of good things for that league.
10: Heard it here first.
9: Yeah. Nobody would be talking smack about the WNBA anymore, I'll tell you that much.
11: No, they would not.
9: All the haters, you would have to deal with D.
8: Oh, my goodness.
9: Good luck.
8: Coming up, a lot of people in the Valley still love Cam Scataboo and Kyler Murray, but they've made a lot of headlines this offseason that might make you say, glad we're not dealing with them anymore. We'll explain more next. It's Bickley and Murata Mornings on Arizona Sports, the local sports leader.
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19: When I hear things from people that I trust, and I heard last night from someone I trust that the starting quarterback is showing up right on time and leaving as soon as the bell rings, which is fine, but kind of fits with one of the issues that emerged in Arizona. And hey, it may be all he needs in order to go out there and be highly effective. But to the extent that we thought all of a sudden he was going to be guy who gets there well before anyone and guy who burns the midnight oil, that's not happening, at least not for now, in Minnesota.
8: That's Mike Florio from Pro Football Talk earlier this week, talking about what he's hearing about Kyler Murray. And one of the reactions is from Cardinals fans is like, and I'm leaving the Kyler stands out of this, but that happened for a lot of Kyler Murray's stay in Arizona. They'd get picked apart. He'd get picked apart by the Mike Florio types of the world. Now it's like, okay, move on with your day. It doesn't really affect us. But that is not a great sign. If this early into his tenure, that is being reported. And Florio kind of prefaced it by saying, I'm only throwing this out there because it came from somebody I really trust.
9: Yeah, listen, which means somebody who's noticed that about Kyler Murray is bothered by those actions and reached out to Mike Florio to get him to put Kyler Murray on blast a little bit. And you know what? I'm surprised, but I'm not surprised. We all remember the famous New York Times story in which Kyler Murray at a very young age said he doesn't need to watch film. I'm not going to bust myself watching film. I have the gift of seeing everything. Sure you do.
8: Here was Chris Sims' reaction to that on Pro Football Talk.
20: To your point, you know, that was, you know, some of the things there that were, I think the Arizona Cardinals wanted more in that department. And as you know, I mean, it's kind of a golden rule. As the quarterback, you got to be the hardest working guy on the team. You got to be the guy that's in the facility the most. I really do believe that. You know, the coaching staff, the head coach has to be the hardest working guy. So the rest of the coaches see that because he's getting the most money and he's the one. And so, yes, it trickles down. And then for the football team, the leaders of the team have to be the hardest working guys. And that, of course, has to be the quarterback and has to be one of those guys. Because again, it's like what we always talk about. He might get away with it. That's cool. But if they go on a 3-game losing streak and he's not playing very good, guys in the locker room are starting to go, damn, there goes Kyler leaving the building today at 5 o'clock. 5 o'clock today, huh? He's out of here.
8: It just makes me wonder too. You draft a quarterback number one overall, and now we can play this rewind game because Kyler Murray is not here anymore. But the Cardinals are still paying him a lot of money to not be here. So what's worse, drafting a quarterback number one overall and completely swinging and missing? Like there was no chance. And we've seen those guys in the history of the NFL. Or prematurely rewarding a guy because you still have hope that he can be that number one guy and then saddled with it financially for years after he's gone.
9: Oh, that one's worse. Well, it's just 1 year that they're set, 1 year and a half, but it's still a lot of money they're swallowing this year. It's a good question.
7: That one's worse because if your number one pick stinks and you know it, all right, you get another swing.
8: There's embarrassment built into it. Like they had the number one pick and they blew it that badly. Look at those guys.
7: But think about the embarrassment Cardinals fans have endured over the Kyler Murray tenure.
8: True. I'll say this about Kyler Murray's tenure here. He made it difficult.
7: Yes.
8: Because he was never awful and he was never consistently great.
9: Right.
8: He was just kind of in that middle group.
9: Right. And what further complicated the Kyler Murray experience was when he did crack a great play on any given Sunday, it was the kind of thing that made our jaws drop and it desensitized us to the other stuff. And it made us kind of like, This guy's a lot of fun to watch. He might be aggravating, but you have no idea what he's going to do next.
0: But he also had a lot of jaw-dropping plays on the negative end of the scale, too.
9: He did. But the stuff that he did good, like that play against the Raiders, that might be a top five play in NFL history, just in terms of sheer athletic ability.
0: Yeah, I mean,
9: running 87 yards in a two-point conversion.
0: Yeah. And considering that nobody held on the play.
9: And nobody held on the play.
0: Exactly. I mean, nobody got called for holding on the play.
9: Right. Well, that too.
0: Another story from an ex-Valley athlete. Cam Scadaboo was on Up and Adams with Kay Adams yesterday and did a lot of reflecting about his gruesome injury that he suffered during his rookie season last year and opened up about it.
21: Coming out of college, going in the NFL, I think I gave myself one rule, and it was if I ever got a major injury, I was done playing. And that happened 7 games into my career. So it kind of sucked. But I think that really helped me find who I am as a player. And as a person, you know, I was able to sit at home for 14 hours a day, do absolutely nothing for weeks on end. So just finding who I was, finding my happiness, finding the person I wanted to be on and off the field. And I think that's something that, I've built over the last 9-10 months, and being able to now focus back on football. And, you know, I've had lots of talks with family and friends that, hey, look, it's football time now. And, all my outside stressors from football kind of go away now, because I've been able to have those talks with people and, allow myself to, you know, focus on one thing. So it's been awesome.
0: Okay. Adams asked the follow-up question. Okay. You had that rule for yourself. You got hurt. Did you consider hanging it up?
21: Yeah, definitely.
22: Really?
21: I would say probably a month in. Like the first month was kind of like, damn, do I really want to do this? And then, you know, it was 7 games. I was like, you know, I got to go back and play.
22: Yeah.
21: Like there's no shot.
22: If it was week 8, different story. No, I'm so, that's so honest of you.
21: If it was the end of the year and I was like, okay, I'm over this, you know, and I didn't feel that way at all.
0: I was taken aback by the whole exchange there.
9: Yeah, so was I. I think, though, because everything that we think we know about Cam Scadaboo, tough as nails.
0: Yes.
9: Is the size of the fight in the dog and not the dog in the fight. All of that stuff. You wouldn't expect him to be saying one injury and I'm thinking of tapping out.
0: Especially the way he plays football.
9: Right.
0: And look, I got to be honest. This is another one of those things that you put in the cat. If you're the Giants, you put it in the category of, what is his mindset? Now, he also still strikes you as a guy that once he gets the helmet and the pads on and goes out on the football field, he transforms back to the Cam Scadaboo that we all love watching play. But man,
10: but he also strikes me as a guy who just says stuff sometimes.
9: Sometimes. Maybe. I think you're right about that.
0: Because I got to be honest, and I'm not wishing this on anybody, and I've said this consistently since he's been in the NFL. Mm-hmm. Cam Scadaboo is a here for a good time, not for a long time kind of guy. Another injury is coming. When it's 100% injury rate. It just happens.
9: Yeah, right.
0: So you
9: yeah.
0: wonder if he's got to go through a rehab again? This is one I don't want to be right about.
9: But yeah.
0: My goodness.
9: No, I know. I was kind of flummoxed myself when I read those quotes in the headline that injury, because again, the way he treated that injury, I've never seen anybody break an ankle and have his foot pointing a different direction and ask for a teammate to help him up.
0: Yeah.
9: It's like, dude, don't you know if you stand up, how bad that's going to hurt?
0: I'm going to run back to the sideline. No, you're not.
9: No, dude.
0: Yeah. Michael Wilson is staying in the desert to celebrate his new Cardinals extension by winning an autographed Michael Wilson football. Text Wilson to 620-620 for the link to enter. The contest ends today at noon. So again, text Wilson to 620-620 and possibly be a winner. Social Studies with Sammy Cibulka up next. 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
24: 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Having said that, again, I just worry about this because of the reasons that there are teams out there that are paying a lot of money to their wide receivers. 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Well, that means you're not able to pay other guys. So let's put it in that perspective. Maybe some more physical guys on the line of scrimmage, on the both sides of the ball, defense and offense. This is going to put the Arizona Cardinals into a situation where they may have to go and become one of the top 5 teams in the NFL in terms of paying their wide receivers.
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7: I'm Sammy Cebulka with what's trending now. The Diamondbacks hit the road for a three-game series with the Astros starting tonight. Merrill Kelly will look to ride some momentum after his last start, and hopefully The Bats will wake up in Houston. First pitch will be at 5:10 here on Arizona Sports 98.7 and the Arizona Sports app. Some other Diamondback news. According to our own John Gambadora, Corbin Burnes is expected to make his long-awaited return Tuesday night in Kansas City. The Arizona Cardinals and Michael Wilson agreed on a 3-year extension worth $78 million with $47 guaranteed. Here's head coach Mike LaFleur on the deal.
1: It's great for the Cardinals. It's great for his teammates, this locker room. It's good for our fan base. Like if anyone that really knows Mike, I mean, you can't help but root for the guy.
7: And Kenny Dillingham and ASU will kick off their season this Saturday from Tempe against Morgan State. 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
10: Right, and if you're not following us on Facebook and Instagram, what are you doing? You can see videos from the show. I want to get to 5,000 Instagram followers by the end of the year. We're at 4,500 right now.
0: Oh, we can. By the end of the year?
10: By the end of this month.
7: Yeah, we just started
0: your goals, man.
7: Yeah.
10: By the end of the month. Get to 10,000 followers by the end of the
0: year. There you go.
7: There we go. 5,000 by the end of the month would be good. All right. First question on social studies today for Cardinal fans. Obviously, Michael Wilson signing an extension yesterday. So the question here, what is your reaction to the team signing Michael Wilson to that 3-year, $75 million extension? Your initial reaction?
0: Yay for everybody involved.
9: I was very, very worried that they were going to repeat a pattern that has been very damaging to them, which is, I don't know if we should pay him. Then they wait till the player gets into his contract year, and then the player plays well, and now the price tag's even worse, and the team goes, well, now we really can't sign him, and then away they go. And the idea that there's a lot of regret over falling for Kyler Murray and his agent and paying him early and then getting stuck with that bill. I was really worried they were going to go the other way, which is why I think it's very, very notable that they didn't. And today I give praise to Monty Austin for it.
0: There was a handful, maybe, of Cardinals players last year that exceeded expectations. Trey McBride, Michael Wilson, certainly two of them. They both got rewarded. That's the way you do business. When you overplay, you get paid.
7: Yep. Douglas said, thank God, in all caps. And then he said, now let's just hope it doesn't blow up in our face. Trevor said, it shows an actual investment into the future. This is a great move. Lock down Wilson now and figure out Marvin Harrison Jr. later. J-Rod Cards, he said, I'm on them for about 98% of their bad choices, but this was a great one. Sets up the wide receiver room for years. And next year, maybe you have Manning to Harrison and Wilson, and the kid will have a good wide receiver core in place in 2027. Which I do think having Wilson and hopefully Marv and Trey for whoever the quarterback is for the future is a positive. Okay, I mentioned it. Who do you trust more, ASU or U of A, in social studies? But the next question is, who then will win more games this season and why? ASU or U of A football?
9: I think ASU is going to win more games because, as Vinny has pointed out, this is one of those years where they're not being touted as the next big thing. They're not being touted as a Big 12 contender. I think that's right in Kenny Dillingham's wheelhouse, and I think they've got enough quarterback and a roster that's going to make it out.
0: Yeah, I truly believe, I'll side ASU, but I think the answer to this question might come down to the Territorial Cup.
7: That's what I told Jarrett. Yeah. I think they both end with the same record. I think they both win 7 games.
0: Yeah.
7: And
0: this is one of those rare years. And last year kind of was that way as well. But this is one of those rare years recently where both teams are good. It seems like it's been so cyclical in this rivalry.
7: And the poll results, obviously, We live closer to Tempe, 80% ASU, 20% Arizona. But Ryan, he said it perfectly. He said, expectations. Every year that either squad is expected to be a contender, they underachieve. Higher expectations on U of A this year because of Noah Fifita. And a lot of people think ASU had a great season or won't have a great season because of roster turnover, and watch Sparky prove them wrong. It does feel like whatever team kind of has lesser expectations end up exceeding them.
0: True.
7: When it comes to these two.
0: And Daryl said, yep. They'll both go 500 and tie in the rivalry game. Mark it down.
7: Yep. And then Ron said, the Sun Devils. Why? Because Jarrett rhymes with ferret.
9: No doubt.
7: Okay.
0: How about this rhyming pair?
7: Okay, here we go.
0: Actor Will Ferrell and a barrel of beer.
7: Barrel and rhyme? Ferrell. They
9: Ferrell,
7: rhyme.
9: Barrel.
7: They rhyme.
0: No. He's saying Farrell.
7: It's Will Ferrell.
0: Ferrell.
7: And barrel. Barrel. They rhyme.
9: No, those are, but again, I'm surprised you're still siding with Jarrett on this, to be quite honest.
0: Stand for truth.
9: Okay. Well, so do I.
10: It's crazy. This is such a
7: one
10: debate.
7: Of the
9: why did the voting finish? What was the vote?
7: Oh, I think it was like 63%.
10: No, more than that. It was like 81% in favor of you and Sammy.
7: It's all right. It's okay. All right, last question. This got brought up because Jarrett's air conditioner, it was breaking or is broken last night. So didn't get a ton of sleep, but we asked the question, what is most important to you?
10: By the way, it's working now,
7: according
10: to my wife, which means 100% chance when they come to try to fix it, it'll be working and they won't be able to find what's wrong with it.
0: Oh, that's the way it goes. And then they leave and then it craps out again.
7: Yeah. Yep. So it brought up a question. We've kind of talked about this before, but what is most important to you to have a good night's sleep?
9: Darkness.
7: Yep.
9: Gotta have it pitch black for me.
10: Do you ever wear an eye mask?
9: I do. I do.
7: What's more important to you? Like darkness or quiet?
9: I just said darkness.
10: Darkness was most important.
7: Okay, see, well, I just answered
9: your question.
10: You just asked him and he answered. Yeah,
9: darkness. That's very, very important. Now, having it cool is important, but Jarrett was sleeping and you had your AC set at 74?
10: 74
9: I've
10: at night.
9: I've never had my air conditioning set at 74, ever.
10: Not even in a hotel?
0: Well, that doesn't count.
9: Yeah, hotel I have.
0: Somebody else's foot in the bill.
9: Yeah, right, right. buddy. Yeah, like 69.
10: Crank that bastard down until you see a six on there.
9: That's right.
0: Jarrett is telling the story about, I didn't get a lot of sleep because my air conditioning broke. And I was like, well, what temperature did the house get up to?
10: Yeah, 77.
0: Because you're thinking 88, 90 degrees.
10: Well, it's in the middle of the night.
0: It got up to 77. Ooh.
9: Poor guy.
10: It was more the...
0: I wish I knew the answer to this question, Sammy, because I can't get a good night's sleep. So
10: If
0: I had to prioritize, I would say pillow positioning with my neck.
7: Ooh, okay. See,
0: I can't get comfortable.
10: No, I can't get comfortable either. Well, you know, when we started this show, Vinny was such a good sleeper. He said he never even moved throughout the night.
0: Nope.
10: That's how long that those things have changed over the years.
7: See, I found last night, I need silence. There was something going off in our neighbors yesterday, and I could not.
10: Because then you just focus on the sound.
7: I know what you mean. I need silence more than anything.
9: Yeah, listen, I'm a big fan of ambient noise.
7: Okay, sure. I liked
9: white
7: Austin's.
9: Noise. Yep.
7: Austin said an East Coast Diamondbacks game, so he can go to bed early.
0: That's a good one.
7: That is a really good one. Griffin, he responded, Jarrett. How crazy is this? He said my AC also went out last night. Never knew how much I needed AC to have a good night's rest. His got up to 92 last night.
0: Dang.
10: Well, it depends when it goes out. This luckily went out when it was kind of the middle of the night already.
7: Fair. And then,
10: like you were saying, Vinny, if it goes out in the day, you can rise like that with the sun pumping.
7: Very quickly. And then our guy, Eddie V, he said, first rule, I cannot consume anything with caffeine in it 7 hours before I go to bed.
0: Oh my goodness.
7: That's a little extreme. I mean, not extreme, but that's
0: I really only drink caffeine in the morning anymore. I used to be a big coffee night drinker. Not anymore.
7: Yep. So there you go.
0: Yeah. All right, that's social studies. Thank you, Sammy. Coming up next, a player signed $428 million of contracts with a certain team. So, Kawhi, did he need more?
7: Huh?
0: We'll get into that next. Bickley and Murata mornings here on Arizona Sports, the local sports leader.
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11: 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And that's everybody. That's all of them. He's got to be able to go and say, look, we got to suspend him, or we got to sit him down. And everybody's got to back that, you know? And nobody in the organization took the stand. Let's go really hard. Going hard on him is suspending him, sending him home, not paying him, conduct detrimental to the team, stuff like that. Nobody took a hardline stance against him.
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3: 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What does Michael Wilson's extension mean for Marvin Harrison Jr.? 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
4: Kawhi Leonard is an unmitigated winner in this. I would advise him not to use the words integrity and respect anymore. I would take those words out of his vocabulary. But he's a humongous winner in this. He collected tens of millions of dollars in endorsement deals, which are not permitted by the NBA, and he was fined $700,000 in restitution. It's the greatest investment you could ever make. It's better than a Ponzi scheme that the Aspiration guy was running, I'll tell you that, because, you know, this was a great deal for him. Now he's very likely going to get traded to Toronto, where Greeny, he's going to get a contract extension of tens of millions. He's going to profit from this enormously. And my guess is, on opening night, the Toronto Raptors fans will cheer him because he won them a championship. He can't get on the plane to Toronto fast enough.
0: Brian Windhorst on Get Up.
11: Wow.
0: Yeah, as Pablo Torre totaled up in this whole investigation wrapping up after the penalties were announced.
9: It's not even wrapped up.
0: Well, yeah, wrapped up to the point where they could announce penalties.
9: Yes.
0: There's more coming.
11: Mm-hmm.
0: $68 million. Of free cash money.
9: And apparently there's a lot more coming down the pike. Apparently there's stakes in a soccer team that have been given to there. Literally, this is why what Steve Ballmer does next is going to be very, very interesting. Is he really going to sue the NBA? I just read in the break a letter that his attorney sent to Adam Silver, and they are acting like they're the aggrieved party. I watched Shams Charania with a straight face say on television, I can't, and this is him talking, quote, I can't stress this strongly enough. Kawhi Leonard had no idea about any of this. Okay.
0: He said that with a straight face.
9: He did. Kawhi Leonard's signature is at the bottom of an aspiration document. And that is included in the findings. So a lot of people are wondering what in the heck is going on with the media covering this story. Access journalism has become really, really, really in focus right now. And I'm going to tell you an anecdote that I also just read about recently. Back in the 20s, media would travel on the trains with baseball teams. There's a famous story out there that Yankees writers were on a train going to Chicago. It's a 20-hour ride. And during that train ride, a woman came running down the train chasing Babe Ruth, who was half-dressed with a butcher's knife, screaming at him. Okay? And the story, the legend goes, according to American Baseball Research, the Society for Baseball Research, the writers had a pact. If she stabs him, we're going to have to write about it. And if she doesn't, we're going to keep our mouths shut. And the point is, that was 1920. We're 2026. 106 years later, we're back to the past, where access journalism is become under the microscope. And you can talk about the Diana Rossini, Mike Vrabel thing. Not what they were doing in terms of immorality or a relationship, but what she was doing to influence coach of the year ballots or funneling players to New England. You can talk about how slow all those people at ESPN were with the Kyle Shanahan story, which was incredibly suspicious, right? Jeff Perlman pointed out that nobody seems to care that in the midst of this Diana Rossini reporting came a detail that Jay Glazer hosts an annual pool party for NFL head coaches. So what you're getting, sports fans, is you're getting people who are in bed with the people they cover, and you're getting what they want you to know and nothing else.
0: Yeah,
9: that's what this Pablo Torre reporting has shined a light on, that we have strayed a million miles away from real journalism.
0: Like, it was a much less reported story, but it certainly hit us hard here in Arizona. Anything at a certain point of the Ketel Marte saga over the last 3 years, anything that was written or reported was shunned.
9: Yes.
0: Why?
9: Yes.
0: Why are you reporting this?
9: Uh-huh.
0: Why is this out there?
9: Yes.
0: None of our business.
9: Right. Yeah, and the reactions for you and I are like, what are we talking about? How can you feel that way as a sports fan? Because that mindset has become very, very prevalent. So this is, there's a lot of people counseling Steve Ballmer, cut a deal right now, accept the penalties, trade Kawhi Leonard, get a couple of draft picks back, and cut a deal where you're not going to get penalized for anything else that might come down the road.
0: Did you see Sam Quinn's tweet, by the way? Sam Quinn covers the NBA for CBS Sports.
9: I did not.
0: Said, to be honest, I'd still rather be the Clippers than the Suns. That got a reaction.
9: Oh, you're kidding me. Wow.
0: I don't think, look, ultimately, I don't think you can build a real strong case for that.
9: Mm-hmm.
0: But the fact that an NBA writer said that,

0: kind of, again, re-illuminate. Is that a word? I just made it up.
1: I like it.
0: Re-illuminate what the Suns did to their draft pick arsenal in a couple of trades.
1: Yeah.
0: The fact that the NBA just swooped in and took five from the Clippers, and there's a comparison maybe to be made to a team that didn't get any penalties from the NBA and just did it to themselves. Mm-hmm. Does kind of make you think.
1: Then there's a question. What NBA player over this past season has received incredible praise for taking far less than market value so his team can build a really strong contender? Who would that player be?
0: Jalen Brunson.
1: Jalen Brunson. There's a lot of people who think Pablo Torre is going to be looking into the New York Knicks next. And what happens if that's dirty? What do you do with that title they just won? The thing about the Clippers, and I always laugh about this, the people that go to great extents to cheat and get nothing out of it. The Clippers, for all of this madness, got nothing.
0: No, they got less than nothing. But I want to go back to the Brunson thing, because I've seen people bring this up.
1: Mm-hmm.
0: Is the next step of the assumption he took less, so he must be making it up on the back end under the table from Jimmy Dolan?
1: I don't know if it's an assumption, but I think it's something that is growing in. Did this happen in New York as well?
0: That would be, I mean,
1: that would be unbelievable.
0: It would be, but.
1: But James Dolan doesn't strike me as the kind of guy that would go to those lengths. He's kind of a jerk face owner.
0: Look, Jalen Brunson, maybe he's got the whole world fooled. He strikes me as a guy that would legitimately take less money to help his team win basketball games.
1: I want to believe that. As somebody who loves Jalen Brunson, I want to believe that.
0: But I asked the question, Kawhi, would he need more? And I brought this to you up off the air. Jalen Brunson, you see him on a lot of commercials, doing a lot of work. Good way to supplement your income. A lot of players get to supplement their income through having a personality, which has completely avoided Kawhi Leonard his whole life.
1: It's so well said.
0: I mean, the one commercial I can think of Kawhi Leonard being in is that New Balance commercial where he doesn't say a word.
1: He doesn't say a word. Just one-handed dunk. Wow, that's impressive. You're exactly right. That's very, very true, because as an endorsement personality, Kawhi Leonard has got none. He's got no personality. So, man, what a story. And for Steve Ballmer to be shut out of the stadium he built, the stadium he is so proud of. And you know why, Jarrett?
0: I know why.
1: Toilets!
0: And urinals.
1: And you're right.
0: And he can't even show up for a year.
1: Can't even show up for a game. Can't even get into that building.
2: 1,160 toilets, urinals!
0: He's going to pull a elaborate Bobby Valentine mustache scheme. You know that's going to happen.
1: Steve Ballmer mustache.
0: Who's that guy in the top row of the last of the last section of the arena dancing awkwardly? It's that time of the year. Bick thinks he knows football. Prove him wrong on Bick's Picks and win a Pit Boss wood pellet grill and a $25 Four Peaks gift card every week. Text Picks to 620-620 to play. It's all brought to you by Four Peaks. Coming up next, Jarrett's got this week's edition of the Sports Kebab. 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
7: I'm Sammy Sabolka with what's trending now. Cardinals stud wide receiver Michael Wilson got a much-deserved contract extension yesterday. The Cardinals have now locked him up through 2028 on a deal worth up to $78 million, with 47 being guaranteed. Wilson and this team will now turn their attention to Week 1 against the Chargers next Sunday. And with 21 games left, every series for the Diamondbacks is going to be a big one, and they start a three-game one tonight in Houston against old friend Christian Walker and the Astros. Merrill Kelly gets the ball for the Snakes and will look to set the tone tonight. First pitch is at 5:10 right here on Arizona Sports 98.7 and the Arizona Sports app. And some injury updates according to our own John Gambadora. Corbin Burns is expected to return Tuesday against the Kansas City Royals. And amidst the drama and chaos that is college football at the moment, ASU and Kenny Dillingham get their season underway Saturday. Home for Morgan State. Kickoff will be at 7 over on ESPN 620. 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
7: All right, today's Arizona Sports poll question, something we kind of touched on, but following Michael Wilson's contract extension, which Cardinal should be the next player to receive a deal? Is it
9: Paris Johnson Jr.?
7: Yep.
10: What were the other options, Sammy?
7: It was Mac Wilson, and instead of it being Marvin Harrison Jr., they put in Garrett Williams. So, but I agree. Paris, 82% of the vote there. Mac Wilson, 14%. Garrett Williams 4. And if you want to vote, you can go ahead and do it over on ArizonaSports.com.

0: sports news skewered. The sports kebab.
1: One of the strangest.
2: I was gonna say, do you remember that?
1: Yeah, social media. It was just. It's all based on a not even a B movie, like a D level movie, but it's a husband and wife musical act that sing a song about a biscuit. It makes no sense at all, but it took off for whatever
2: reason. It was very viral about 5 years ago or so.
1: Yeah.
2: But you know what is also viral? Not this, but something else, I'm sure, but not this, because this is the sports kebab. It is sports news skewers, but guys, oh man, it's been a rough morning. Not only did I not get any sleep, not only did my AC break, but I got into a big fight with my wife.
3: Whoa.
2: Yeah. Wow. Yeah, things are not good, guys. She's really mad at me, hurt, disappointed, furious. Says she feels betrayed because after nearly 12 years of marriage, she just found out that I am not actually a wide receiver for the San Francisco 49ers. I do feel bad. I mean, it was a good run, a long con by me, but she said her first clue that maybe I wasn't really a pro athlete came a few weeks ago after watching me get hit in the face the third time by that soccer ball when I was playing for the Rising. But no, what I'm actually referring to is this crazy story about Dejan Love, is that how you pronounce his name?
3: Dejan Love.
2: A 35-year-old man who scammed women out of money on dating sites by pretending he was an NFL wide receiver for the 49ers. Dejan Love. I mean, I haven't seen a fake football story involving Love like that since Manti Te'o. Look, I do feel bad for these women. This stuff happens more than you think, guys. You say, how could anyone think someone is an NFL receiver when they obviously aren't? But the same thing happened to Steve Keim and Andy Isabella.
3: Oh, my God. Good joke, Jerry.
2: So what happens?
4: Oh, wow. Oh, man, that was good.
2: What happens to Dejan Love now? What happens to this guy? I mean, there's lots of unanswered questions about this sleazy 35-year-old athlete in legal trouble. Will he go to jail or pay a fine? Will he apologize or keep scamming? Will he be recruited by LSU or Texas Tech? I mean, who knows? How about that LSU story, by the way? Bringing in NFL players, getting court rulings, having their own conference turn against them. And of course, the head of it all is Lane Kiffin. How about this sleazebag? I mean, Lane Kiffin is so dirty.
3: How dirty is he?
2: He's so dirty, shady, and willing to use people. Jed York just tried to pay him $140. I mean, this guy, Lane Kiffin, this guy makes a lot of crooked deals. I'm telling you, most coaches are heroes that give inspiration. Lane Kiffin has heroes that work at Aspiration. The Aspiration, of course, is the company at the center of all the Kawhi Leonard Clippers craziness that came to a head this week. The NBA docked the Clippers 5 draft picks, fined them $30 million, and suspended Steve Ballmer for their roles in illegally circumventing the cap by paying Kawhi with a fake endorsement. This is wild. I mean, a dysfunctional franchise with no hope to win, a disgusted fan base, and a shady scumbag owner. Now that doesn't sound like the Clippers franchise, I know. Shocked, I really am. Look, none of us, but I really didn't think the NBA would come down this hard. I gotta give credit to NBA commissioner, an enchanted wooden puppet who didn't turn all the way into a real boy. Adam Silver. I mean, have you seen Adam
3: what
2: Silver?
3: What does he look like, Jim?
2: Adam
3: I'm not
2: Silver.
3: Sure I can place it.
2: He looks like a claymation sea cucumber.
3: We're never going to have him.
2: He looks like if Stanley Tucci had Crohn's disease.
3: Oh.
2: He looks like a rich...
4: Terrible.
2: He looks like a rich, smooth, bald guy with health problems. He looks like if Mr. Peanut was allergic to himself.
5: What? I mean, Mr. Peanut Head peanut allergies. Yes. Exactly.
2: I do give him credit, though, but I guess Adam Silver really had no choice. I mean, the details of the story with Kawhi Leonard are crazy. Aspiration gave him $28 million to do nothing. The Clippers gave him hundreds of million dollars to barely play. Bill Simmons gave him $1 million to place a couple of bets for him via proxy. Yeah, Bill Simmons is in hot water for a betting scandal, but I don't even find Bill Simmons the most annoying media personality right now. That still goes to Pat McAfee, who, aside from being everywhere on ESPN, I don't know if you saw this, but he will now be starring in a new war movie where he plays a drill instructor.
6: Yes,
2: did you see
6: this?
2: The movie is called The Mosquito Bowl. But I think the original title actually was Full Metal Jackass. did you hear about Pat McAfee's new war movie?
1: No, well, what about it?
2: The original title actually was Faux Hawk Down. Pat McAfee, of all people, is in a new war movie. Did you hear the title?
5: No, what is it?
2: Fratten.
5: Fratten.
2: I mean, it has a nice name. Mosquito Bowl, interesting name. But the original title for this Pat McAfee war movie, I don't know if you heard it.
1: No, what
5: I haven't.
1: It,
5: what is it?
2: It was called
5: Jared?
2: A Farewell to Arms on Your Shirt. First, he releases a music album. Did you guys hear any of that country album?
5: I did not.
2: Oh, man. Now he's in a war movie, which was originally called Pla Out of Tune. Anyway, we will we'll see what happens with all of this crazy news and if anything further comes out with Steve Ballmer. Because I'd hate if something even more illegal came out and he had to go to prison and he had to wind up making wine in the
1: toilets!
5: Toilets!
2: There you go. Sports come up.
5: Pla out of tune.
1: Well done.
5: Well done, Jarrett.
1: That was the Andy Isabella zinger.
5: That was good.
1: That's one of the harsher hits in a while. By the way, on Pat McAfee's album, I've never before in my life read so many reviews of an album that I didn't listen to a second of. I just wanted to see what people said about it.
5: And the reviews were overwhelmingly
1: bad.
5: Yeah.
1: Very bad. The Sports Kebab every Friday with Jared Carlin at Jared GC on social media is where you can find him. We will be back to wrap things up on this Friday. It's Bickley and Murata Mornings on Arizona Sports, the local sports leader.
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8: 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There's only 18 games between now and that series at Petco Park starting September 25th.
9: Jeepers, 18 games.
8: And doesn't it feel like just going to be it?
9: 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Are you okay with that?
8: Just win the series. I don't want them to have to sweep, right. But just win the series. Yeah, I'll take it.
9: We're all on board with that.
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1: Love when we play an older song and Sammy knows it.
5: Yeah.
1: He celebrates it.
5: 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Oh, I love it.
1: I hate this song. I hated it when it was popular, too.
18: Nothing like this in your veins right before I go on a three-day weekend.
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18: Go on a three-day weekend.
5: Oh, I got. Oh, yeah, I gotcha.
1: I could think of other things I would want in my veins more than Dire Straits.
2: Well, hey, Mark actually, which version of the song you got there,
5: Mark
2: by
5: Knopfler
2: the way?
5: Is we're the guitar player okay. That every guitar player raves about.
1: He's your favorite guitar player's favorite guitar
5: that's
1: player.
5: How I should have delivered that famous line.
1: I don't remember this. I want my MTV thing going on. No,
2: I was just
1: going to
2: say
1: and a half.
2: Very long.
1: There you go. Okay.
5: Right. Okay.
1: Now we got to
2: the beware.
5: There
2: yes.
5: There you go. Kill it, Vinny. Kill it, Vinny.
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19: Yeah, I mean, it's pretty, it just tells you the type of person Mikey is in terms of he's selfless. He puts in the work every single day, his intelligence. Mikey's got some moxie to him, right? He's got a little bit to him. From that perspective, like you wouldn't mind if you were in an alley with Mikey. You know what I mean? He's kind of got that in a good way, right? In a good way. And I think, you know, that's what I think is some guys were like, man, we want this guy to help make decisions for our program because he's a guy that we trust. And I think him and Cutter working together, and I know Cutter's learned a lot from him. I know Cutter's utilizing that experience that Mikey has. I mean, he's top five in the country and starts in college football this year. So for Cutter to have a guy like Mikey to really pick his brain, I think it's a win-win for everybody.
1: It's Kenny Dillingham earlier with us on his first weekly visit of the year. That last thing he said is an amazing statistic. Mikey Keen is top five in quarterback starts from returning college quarterbacks this year, yet he's going to be your backup at ASU. Wow, yeah. And accepting the role gladly, being on the leadership council, it's amazing. Kenny was on fire. He's already in midseason form.
5: Let's just change his name from Mikey Keen to Moxie Keen. There you go, right?
1: Kind of sounds like a product.
5: We are the best.
1: I use Moxie Keen.
5: Yeah.
2: We are the best nickname givers on the station.
5: Don't say that to Wolf.
18: In the country.
5: Wolf might punch you in the nose, Jarrett.
9: I beg to differ, Greg Brady. Isn't that right, Rick?
2: Yeah, I was going to say, he used to be strong, and now he just picks just other normal stuff. First names. Yeah,
9: right? What are you laughing at, Minch? Danny?
5: Yeah. Hopefully, is Wolf around? Because that's one dude I would not mess with. He's the nicest guy in the world. Yeah. But no. You would not want to face Ron
2: Wolf.
5: Not want to face an angry Ron Wolfley. I would advise everybody against that.
1: I wouldn't want to.
2: Yes.
5: No.
1: I'm at the point in my life where I don't want to face an angry anybody. I'm not a lover nor a fighter.
5: Nor a fighter.
1: Uh-huh. I'm real curious to see what ASU looks like. And look, this is a college football doesn't
2: as cupcakey
1: have,
2: as you could have a
1: it
2: cupcake.
1: It doesn't have exhibition games, but there are certain season openers that have a feel to it. More than others, and all due respect to Morgan State, we don't know much about them. These two teams have never played. I don't watch a lot of MEAC football, but this is even like NAU. We talked about it in Splash. They beat U of A once upon a time. They actually competed with ASU last year.
2: They're supposed to be pretty decent this year, aren't they, NAU?
18: They're not terrible.
1: Yeah.
2: Jordan Big Daddy Bird texted me, high expectations, you know.
5: Speaking of somebody who gives goofy nicknames, look in the mirror, Ferret.
2: Oh, I love
5: Tyler,
2: it.
5: Tyler, Boom Boom Drake.
2: Tremendous.
5: Jordan, Big Daddy Bird.
1: Ildemaro.
18: Those are good.
5: The drip is a hit.
18: I'm on Team Jared. I think
1: But look, just because it made it on the Jumbotron at several Diamondbacks games doesn't mean it's really caught on. Like, we got...
2: It's the new Kiss Cam, people are saying.
5: That's the new Kiss Cam.
1: It really reaches a different level if we're talking about... All right, let's say Vargas has a game-winning hit. And Torrey Lovello's on the podium. And he's like, man, that was a huge hit. Wait for Drip to really step up. And when that happens, then the nickname has arrived. Or if it ends up on a baseball reference page.
2: Yeah. How do we get that?
1: That being said, ASU 45-7 over Morgan State.
5: Yes, I agree.
18: So not a cover town.
1: Arizona 65-10 over NAU.
2: No.
1: Yes.
5: No.
1: When U of A is good and
2: 35-14.
1: NAU, they absolutely drill them. 35-14, you said?
2: That's my prediction for the U of A game.
1: Like four Big 12 spreads that are 40 or more points this week.
18: Don't ask me.
1: That's going to do it for us. Thanks to Kenny Dillingham and Pat Forty. Have a great holiday weekend. We're back on Tuesday morning.
9: Wolf and Luke are next, right?
18: They are so loaded, it's unbelievable.
1: Yeah.
2: Yeah, but people said that about the Dodgers the last couple of years. Mm-hmm. And it... We are the coolest show.
1: There's been no NFL head coach that's ever been this concerned about feet since Rex Ryan.
5: like you and girthy baguettes. That's what the NFL does with football. They jam it down your throat. Fill her up. Fill her up. It's hot. It's hot. It's hot. It's hot. Blown up, sir. Blown up, sir.
20: The D-backs went full rage against the machine.
21: Miles, don't talk like this. Eating oranges. Oh, Santino, what have you done to my son?
22: Bears.
5: Bears.
22: State University. The Bears.
5: Bears.
22: From Morgan State.
5: The Bears.
21: Bears.
5: Shanks for Nutson.
21: My wife.
23: Shame. Shame.
5: Shame. Shame. Shame.
23: Grim.
24: My pretty.
23: I drink your milkshake.
5: Duh, duh, duh. Duh.
25: What would you say?
23: Let me see that throng.
5: Screw that Bickley guy.
26: He's just kind of a schmuck.
5: I'm not always an idiot, but occasionally I am.
18: Even though he is a hump.
5: You chud.
23: I thought you were a horse boy.
22: He's like He-Man. He has the power.
5: Gruntled.
23: Nicely gruntled.
5: Nicely gruntled.
18: The gink is going to eat you.
22: Jarrett eats hard.
23: You can see his inner thigh right now, which is always a treat.
5: Miles Garrett, that does rhyme with ferret, just like Jarrett.
22: Shankopotamus.
5: The emphasis on crap.
23: Sammy, I'm going to body slam you in 5 seconds.
18: Okay.

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1: I'm Sammy Cebulka with what's trending now. The Diamondbacks hit the road for a three-game series with the Astros starting tonight. Merrill Kelly will look to ride some momentum after his last start, and hopefully the bats will wake up in Houston. First pitch will be at 5:10 here on Arizona Sports 98.7 and the Arizona Sports app. Some other Diamondback news, according to our own John Gambadora, Corbin Burnes is expected to make his long-awaited return Tuesday in Kansas City. The Arizona Cardinals and Michael Wilson agreed on a three-year contract extension worth up to $78 million with $47 guaranteed. Here's head coach Mike LaFleur on the deal.
14: It's great for the Cardinals. It's great for his teammates, this locker room. It's good for our fan base. Like anyone that really knows Mike, I mean, you can't help but root for the guy.
1: And Kenny Dillingham and ASU will kick off their season this Saturday from Tempe against Morgan State. 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
16: Oh, Luke, Wolf, and my brothers, are you kidding me? 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
19: Live from the Casino Arizona and Talking Stick Resort Studios on this Friday morning. It's the Wolf and Luke Show. Wolf, what's going on?
17: Yeah, what's up, Luke? How you doing?
19: Football.
17: Yeah,
19: football,
17: baby.
19: Football.
17: This does not suck buttermilk, does it, Basin audience? No.
19: It's officially a football Friday. I know it's not an NFL football Friday yet, but there are a lot of college games. There's already college games going last night. I feel like a quarter of the Big 12 played last night. We're getting into it throughout today. There's games tonight. Obviously, ASU plays tomorrow. There's some big games tomorrow and Sunday and Monday.
17: Yeah.
19: Around the world of college football.
17: That's right. It is Labor Day, by the way. I mean, it's kind of cold, too.
19: Well, that's true. 3-day
17: weekend.
19: There's
17: nothing but football on during Labor Day, of course. And because of that, all sorts of college football all weekend on the television. Here we go. The Matrix, as we call it in the Wolf League.
19: If you're like, man, I can't get to the NFL season yet. Okay, well, here. You got college football tonight.
17: Yes.
19: You got college football all day tomorrow. You got a couple really good college games on Sunday night. There's a game on Monday night. Then we all have to get through Tuesday together. But then Wednesday, the NFL season starts. And we can get through Tuesday together because Corbin Burnes might be starting in that game.
17: Oh, that's right. Boy, you were right about that, Luke. You were talking about that.
19: Hopefully.
17: Kansas City series. Corbin Burnes. Kudos to you because you were talking about that over a week ago.
19: Hopefully. I mean, that seems like that's the plan now, is that Corbin Burnes would be back for that Kansas City series. Whether that would be, I would guess Tuesday, but you know, they're
17: Tuesday.
19: Their rotation is so up in the air right now that, hey, could you use, you know, potentially, he's not going to be a Cy Young candidate when he comes back, but he's been a Cy Young guy before. Could you use a guy like that injected in your rotation in mid-September?
17: What a wonderful thing this truly is. What great news this really is. Corbin Burnes. Corbin Burnes is going to get the opportunity. Here we go, Basin audience. He's going to come back in September. This is awesome. This is great news. And yet at the same time, it does give me a little bit of concern, only from the, you know, I hope Corbin Burnes is ready to go. Because if I were a competitor and I were in his situation where I signed this big contract, man, I'd be doing everything I could to get back out there, push that rehab and get back out there and play. I want to contribute to this team because I care about it. They rewarded me and paid me over $200 million. And, you know, I would want to push it. And that is not the thing I want from a pitcher who's coming back from a Tommy John.
19: Yeah. I hear what you're saying. I mean, that's obviously a concern anytime any pitcher comes back from this injury, right? No matter when they back, it's like, okay, are you totally ready? He's been out. I mean, it was early May of 2025, right? So we're now, it's going to be basically 16 months. You know, he is, I don't know. I'm looking at this, if he's back next Tuesday, is almost like a, he's been rehabbing.
17: Yeah.
19: His next rehab appearance would probably be about next Tuesday. He just might be making it in the major leagues. And to me, the caveat with that is just, you got to know, we all got to know this. He's on a pitch count, and it's not a pitch count that he can like go past, you know, like if they pull him, if he's great through four innings and they pull him, this isn't like, oh, you know, Torrey's babying his guys. This is a rehab start, basically, but he's able to do it, hopefully, at the major league level.
17: Yeah, it's going to be really interesting to see how Corbin Burnes comes back from this based on innings. Do you think maybe they would just sit him down? Do you think they would just sit him down if they were not in the position they are in the wild card right now, if they were out for the rest of the way? Do you think they would just sit him down? I do wonder about that.
19: Yeah, I don't know. I hadn't even thought of it. I mean, I think they would still probably be rehabbing him, right?
17: I guess what I'm saying is, instead of having him go out and pitch in games, just continue to rehab him and say, you know what, we're going to eat this. We're going to eat this year because Corbin Burnes, we paid him a lot of money, and man, we want him totally ready to go and healthy and get over this.
19: True. That's a fair question.
17: I don't know what the answer is to that, but you know what the good news is? We don't have to worry about it.
19: No. Nope. We don't have to make that decision.
17: We don't have to make that decision. And Corbin Burnes is coming back for the Diamondbacks. And wouldn't it be cool? What a story this could possibly be. As the Diamondbacks make this push, man, we're all here. We're all here, brothers. We got a front row seat to the Arizona Diamondbacks. And whether or not they're going to get in or not, and every game is going to hang on that very thing. Are they going to get in or not? It's just awesome.
19: This is Derek Hall on with Bickley and Murata yesterday. So the news wasn't, I mean, I guess nothing's official, but Torrey sort of mentioned, yeah, this is starting to line up. People are doing the math. But here's Derek Hall.
18: Yeah, I mean, it looks like he's got one more rehab stint here this weekend. We'll see how that goes. But that would be the plan, that he does join the team. And he's just not going to be able to throw 6-7 innings. So I don't want fans to think that. They've got to temper their expectations. And same with Gallen. And he's going to be back too. And Nelson. And these guys are, you know, these are impact arms. And Nelly will come in. He's not going to be stretched out at all. So he'll be very effective out of a bullpen that's already been great all year. So I'm excited to see all of them. I'm particularly excited to see Corbin, because, you know, he didn't pitch all last year. He hasn't pitched all this year. And we just have to be careful with him, because this guy is an important arm for us for the next couple of years.
19: So the question is being careful, like what is that? Because ideally, being careful just means, hey, we know what his pitch count would be in a rehab. Hey, he's going to go 45 pitches or three innings or whatever, or 60 and four, whatever they want to look at. You just stick to that. If being careful is, there's a difference between throwing 45 pitches in a major league game and 45 pitches in a minor league game, then there is some risk. I would assume, as long as Corbin Burnes is comfortable throwing each of his pitches, as long as you stick to the pitch count, when you're talking about a pitcher as elite as he is, you're not risking health.
17: Yes, and I know that he's already thrown in live situations. I know that, and this is great. This is awesome. He's already had these rehab starts, of course. Yet at the same time, I do wonder his competitiveness. I worry about it. I worry about him in terms of that competitiveness. And when he does get the ball and all of a sudden get out on the hill for the Diamondbacks, a team, again, that has rewarded him and paid him handsomely, and my desire to actually go out and compete and fulfill my contract as a man is going to be really, really high. And am I going to push myself? I probably will push myself. And that's the reason why I think cooler heads will prevail in the dugout, if you know what I mean.
19: Here's a couple cuts from Torrey. This is earlier in the week, so I don't know if this is the exact one, but, you know, just kind of ramping up to where this is all going.
20: Corbin Burnes is going to throw a bullpen today and then throw a bridge camp game here on Thursday. This has nothing to do with velocity. I think there was a report that I said this had a lot to do with velocity, and it's just a creative way that things get spun in this room. And sometimes it's frustrating to me. I made a comment about him having to pick up certain pitches in the bullpen, and my words were taken a little bit differently than I meant. So what I meant to say is, we're going to continue to allow Corbin to go and increase that overall pitch count in a setting where we can control it, and velocity has nothing to do with this.
17: There, you know what? I love hearing that. Velocity has nothing to do with this.
19: Because that would be the concern.
17: Yeah, Corbin, did you hear that? Corbin, did you hear Tory say velocity would not be the concern here whatsoever? This is what I'm talking about in regard to challenging yourself, pushing yourself when you're all of a sudden you're out there and you know, this is, man, I haven't done this. I haven't done this in so long. And this feels so good to be back out here on the bump at the major league level. And here I am doing my thing, taking the ball. This is what I do. And this is who I am. And the confidence is rolling. And suddenly you compete and you push yourself and you worry, oh, that was only 90. That was 91. What's I'm better than that.
19: Yeah.
17: You know, I mean, yeah. You worry about that.
19: Yeah. No, you're right. I mean, this is a guy who picked Arizona before they ever even really reached out to him, by all accounts. He's the one who wanted to play in Arizona. And he didn't get the pitch here a whole lot last year. Now he's seeing the team that he wanted to play for right in the middle of a playoff race. You're right. Is there any risk that when he gets out there and he's pitching against the Royals? I mean, I was looking at what his turn in the rotation would essentially look like if he can come back for that Royals game. Then he would probably face, if everything goes well, he'd face the Marlins in his second start, the Yankees in his third, and then, yes, the Padres in that final series in his fourth. So, but by then, I mean, if he gets that far, like, you would figure he'd be more ramped up at that point as well.
17: Yes.
19: All right, win a Pit Boss Wood Pellet Grill and a $25 Four Peaks gift card every week. 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When we come back, Michael Wilson got paid. So how does he feel about his extension? And what does it mean for the direction of the Cardinals now? Big picture. 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
17: What are you going to do about it? All I want to say.
19: Do you know even which game you're watching on that far right TV? Like, it's Patriots-Browns. Do we know? What's the significance of that game?
17: Yeah.
19: Is it just...
17: I have no idea.
19: Is it just a preseason game?
17: You know, there it is. I mean, it looks like it's Thursday night football, right?
19: Yeah, that's what it looks like. So maybe it's from last year. I don't know. You were into it, though. Yeah. You pointed out a play. It's like the one play in football history they didn't show the replay of.
17: Unbelievable. Huge hit along the sideline.
24: You know, one thing I've been doing at home recently is like just going on YouTube and just watching full games, like full games. Yeah. I caught myself watching a 2013 Cardinals 49ers Monday Night Football game.
17: Yes.
19: They win that game?
24: I have no idea. I'm still watching.
19: Oh, okay.
24: I didn't finish it.
19: That's fair. Well, you're not going to have to do that in 5 days because we're going to have real football.
24: No, John Skelton isn't walking out there and playing quarterback for the
19: Cardinals. He can go back to college and play now.
24: Oh, that's true.
19: As long as it's in Louisiana.
17: Look at what's going on up there with Daryl Johnson. Moose.
19: Yeah.
17: Daryl Moose Johnson.
19: He's that's an interesting topic. You want to read what it says on the screen?
17: Well, it says Stephen Jones, of course, keeping CD, meaning CeeDee Lamb, and Pickens, of course, difficult situation. Does Dak need both of his star wide receivers?
19: So why would that be a difficult situation?
17: Why that would be a difficult situation. I'm just saying because, once again, you have to pay those guys like they're number ones. And many times, your salary cap can get a little tipped, a little lopsided in one position room, specifically wide receiver. It's my belief you need one wide receiver. Okay, now again, and when I say that, I'm talking about a true wide receiver one. Now,
19: because listen, of the money implications.
17: Because of the money implications, period. If you have two that you don't have to pay, so to speak, if you have two, you're going to pay one of them and maybe the other one would be gone. That's going to happen from time to time, right? You're going to be put in that situation. I think of Anquan Boldin and Larry Fitzgerald as well. I think of those two guys, but it was different then. It was different back then because Kurt Warner was the dude. And you know what? That was the offense that you were in. And the NFL was really, really different back in 2003, 2004. Than it is now. Would you agree with that?
19: Yeah.
17: Yes.
19: It's changed multiple times since then. But this is one of the things I think a lot of people like about the NFL. You know, look, we love that every game matters. You just love the sport of football. If we made a list of all the things you love about the NFL season, it's going to be a long list. But one of the things is what you just said, and you brought this up yesterday when Michael Wilson got the contract extension as well. It's great. You love to know that Michael Wilson's on your team for three more years. It's good for him that he's getting paid. He's had a real interesting journey to get to this point. But what you love about the NFL is it requires some strategy. what Dallas is saying, what the Cowboys are saying. Okay, why would you ever say it's a potentially difficult situation to have CeeDee Lamb and George Pickens? It's because you got to pay him.
17: Got to pay him.
19: If this was baseball, you could have CeeDee Lamb and George Pickens and Justin Jefferson and Ja'Marr Chase. Like, you could just stockpile all of them. Just keep paying and paying and paying.
17: Or if it was college football, as you pointed out yesterday.
19: Football.
17: Still one of the best things you've ever said on this show. Well,
19: sadly, because it's true. But in the NFL, you actually have to exercise some strategy and fit your guys under the cap. So that's really, to me, the only risk of the Cardinals giving Michael Wilson $25 million a year is, what are you going to do? Are you going to have enough money to pay a guy in the trenches if you have to, or a quarterback eventually?
17: Somebody on defense. Somebody on defense as well.
19: Yes.
17: Defense matters, does it not, brothers?
19: Hopefully that guy is already on the roster. He's just not being
17: especially
19: paid
17: in the NFL. Yet. Oh, my goodness. Defense matters.
19: Here's Michael Wilson yesterday. He was asked something you were talking about yesterday. Are you, now that you've gotten paid, are you more motivated?
8: I don't know that I'm any more motivated. I'm extremely motivated without the deal. And so it's nice to have, you know, financial security, but to be honest, like, it doesn't change. Like, my process stayed the exact same way today. It's going to stay the same way tomorrow and throughout the season. And so not really any more motivated. I'm a big believer in discipline, because motivation is fleeting. It comes and goes, but you have a process, a routine, and discipline is that stays consistent regardless of emotion. So obviously I woke up extremely motivated today, right? Because obviously it was an exciting day for me and my family and for the organization. But, you know, sometimes on a Wednesday, like, you don't wake up with that much motivation. So not going to buy into the motivation. It's all about discipline.
17: Oh my goodness. That is great. This is so good right here. Yes. Motivation. Very, very important, especially when you are internally motivated. My young Kronk brothers, be internally motivated, not externally motivated, where the external suddenly, oh, this guy said this and this guy did this, and now because of that, I'm going to go do this. I'm going to be motivated to do this because this guy said this and this guy did this. I'm going to prove you wrong, prove yourself right. And the way to do that is be internally motivated. And that's exactly what Michael Wilson is. And this is what we were talking about yesterday. I'm not worried about Michael Wilson all of a sudden going,
19: yeah, no, I made it. All right.
17: Boy, that was really, really good, man. Those 9 games that we had last year was really, really good. And now I feel like I have proven that I am the man. And because of that, I'm just going to go chill and not get all worked up. Man, that's not Michael Wilson. And that's why I'm really confident this will have no effect on him.
19: He was also asked about his standing now among receivers in his draft class. He's in a pretty good draft class.
8: I can say I'm the best. I don't know that I've proven it statistically yet. But TJ's, we have such a great relationship, and he's always going to speak to the highest degree of a player that he supports. And so he's been, you know, a pinnacle point of support in my career, and I don't know that I'd be sitting in this chair had our paths not crossed. And so you know, he's definitely one of the guys through all the injuries when I only played 13 games in 3 years, and a lot of people didn't think I should have got the Senior Bowl invite. You know, he was a big advocate in saying that prior to Senior Bowl, no, Mike can play, he just needs to get his foot in the door. And so it feels good to years later sort of prove him right, because there's a lot of people that say, like, I don't see it with him, like, he's been hurt, whatever. So yeah, it feels good to prove him right. And yeah, I can't say I'm the best receiver in the class. Obviously you got Puka, Jay, like, there's so many good players in our class. And so, but the season could you know, be a step in that direction.
19: That draft class, so he just referenced Puka, who's, you know, what, a fifth round pick.
17: Yes.
19: I mean, JSN was a first round pick. That's pretty good receiving company. Quentin Johnston, Zay Flowers, Jordan Addison, Jaden Reed, Rashee Rice. I know there's a lot of baggage that comes with that. But

0: looks like a steal right now for the Cardinals. He did all of last year too. And as long as you can keep him on the field, I think the biggest thing is any reservations you have about him getting that money aren't based on him living up to it. It's yes. just based on percentage of the cap going to that position.
1: Yes, no doubt. That would be your concern, especially when you've got Marvin Harrison Jr. And at some point in time, you're going to have to pay him as well. That's okay. We'll deal with that day when that day comes. Marvin Harrison Jr., I think, is going to benefit greatly from Michael Wilson and the extension of Michael Wilson. More on this as the show unfolds. I think it's interesting that Paul Calvisi, Bay Sonorians, the sideline reporter, of course, Paul Calvisi, no longer the sideline reporter for the Arizona Cardinals, but many, many years.
0: But always kind of the sideline reporter.
1: Always kind of exactly. In perpetuity, he's going to be the sideline reporter for the Arizona Cardinals here on the Wolf and Luke show, Bay Sonorians. But Paulie was talking about this, the comparison to Puka Nacua once again, and that Z, it's so interesting to me that you've got Mike LaFleur, who came from that Rams offense with Puka Nacua, with Puka Nacua as the Z, meaning he's the receiver to the strength of the formation more times than not. And to think about him being over there and the type of brain and the type of individual that you have to be that Z receiver in today's NFL, you've got to be super, super smart. You don't have to be the fastest. Puka Nacua is not the fastest mm-hmm. guy. He runs excellent routes. So does Michael Wilson. Runs excellent routes. Puka's very smart. Michael's very smart, of course. And then you've got to be willing to block as well. And I think that there's no doubt Michael Wilson is going to be willing to block, just like Puka Nacua is the best blocking wide receiver in the National
0: really,
1: Football
0: already.
1: League.
0: I mean, it's hard to argue with that.
1: Not even close.
0: And then to put up the numbers he puts up. Yeah, I love the comparison. I know some people look and they're like, really, you think Michael Wilson and Marvin Harrison Jr. are Puka Nacua and Davante Adams? No, it's not that. It's can they be the Cardinals version of it? Because you just brought in Mike LaFleur from L.A.
1: That's what I love.
0: And could you see Marv being the touchdown guy that Davante Adams is? Yeah, he's kind of already been a version of that even through the first 2 years of his career. Could you see Michael Wilson doing all the things Puka does, even if he can't do them to his level quite yet? Puka might be the best receiver in the NFL. And then the advantage the Cardinals have is the Rams don't have a Trey McBride.
1: Yeah. Yeah, not only that, too. Also think of Puka Nacua and the contested catch. And Michael Wilson, go back and think of the contested catches Michael Wilson had last year.
0: Yeah.
1: Big contested catches. Go stab the ball. He was even talking about it. He used to let the ball come into his body. Now all of a sudden he's go get it. This is where Marvin Harrison Jr. needs to improve.
0: Now, obviously the other advantage the Rams have is their defense, but we're just talking about offensive gameplay.
1: That's right.
0: When we come back, what are Jordan Simone's expectations for the 2026 ASU football season? Because guess what? It starts tomorrow. We're going to talk to the former Sun Devil. He'll join us next. It's Wolf and Luke on Arizona Sports, the local sports leader.
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4: 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Number two, Zach Charbonnet is hurt. 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
9: I'm Jesse Morrison, and here's what's trending now. According to our John Gambadoro, he expects Arizona Diamondbacks ace Corbin Burnes to make his return on Tuesday when the D-backs take on the Royals in Kansas City. Burnes has not pitched for the D-backs since last June due to multiple injuries. The D-backs begin a three-game series at the Houston Astros tonight. First pitch is at 5:10, and you can listen to the game right here on Arizona Sports 98.7 and the Arizona Sports app. Arizona State football starts its season tomorrow at home against Morgan State. Kickoff is at 7 over on ESPN 620 and the Arizona Sports app. And after a tumultuous tenure, WNBA Commissioner Kathy Engelbert will retire at the end of the season. 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
11: Well, it's officially getting real right now, Wolf.
12: Oh, yeah. You know it's real.
11: Former Sun Devil safety Jordan Simone joining us right now on the Arizona Sports Line because ASU's kicking off the season in, I'm not going to do the math, but tomorrow night. How's that?
12: also known as Jordan Wolfley.
11: Jordan Wolfley.
12: Yes, of course. Okay. The adopted son, indeed.
11: Jordan Wolfley joining us. What's going on, Jordan?
13: Wolf, Luke, it's good to be back with you today. Now let me recap my summer before the Devils play. Started up north in the Washington State. Cool weather, family time. Man, life was great. Escaped the Phoenix heat for a little while. Actually wore a sweatshirt. Now that made me smile. We laughed, we relaxed, made memories to keep. Without sweating through my shirt, walk into the Jeep. Then we headed to McCall, Idaho's pride. Mountains, lakes, good friends right by my side. McCall was a blast. Every minute flew by, but football was calling. You all know why. Football's here at last. The bags are unpacked. Now it's time to attack. Sam Levitt's at LSU, and I wish him success. Actually, that's a lie. Four picks and the bench would be best. Back in Tempe, it's Kenny Dillingham, year four. The expectations are high, and I'm ready for more. Cutter Bowley's been named the starter. Now it gets real. Let's see what that young man behind center can reveal. The Valley's buzzing. The season is here. And like every rational devil, we're winning it all this year. And Wolf, I got to give you some credit, too, because the older I get, the more I sound like you. You're the former Cardinal, and I'm the former Devil, but our love for football is on the same level. Every Saturday, my excitement multiplies, and when I look in the mirror, it's Ron Wolfley in disguise. The yelling, the passion, the football obsession, too. Somewhere along the lines, I turned into you. Give me 20 more years, a gravelly voice to deploy, and I'll be calling fullbacks, fire-breathing war daddies with joy. So, yeah, it was one heck of a summer. Every trip was first class, but now it's time for football, and that's a feeling built to last. Give me the desert. Give me the inferno. Give me maroon and gold, and that never gets old. Because football's back, and it's finally time to spend Fridays with you, and that's the best part of mine. So, Wolf, Luke, I love you both, and that's no act. The season's here, so let's hit the gas. Now let's talk some Sun Devil football, and let's go whoop some ass.
11: Set the bar high coming out of the gate.
12: Come, you got him. Okay, we got to rip that and put that in the audio file. Oh, my goodness.
13: Come on now, boys.
11: Wolf actually stood up during that that reading, Jordan. So,
12: Jordan, that was so good, buddy.
11: Yeah, that's...
13: Wolf probably thought he was in church for a second.
11: He was ready to run through a wall.
12: Here we go, Let's go, big guy. How have you been, my brother? How have you been?
13: I am doing so good, boys. I'm so blessed. I am so fired up for football season. I cannot wait to watch the Devils play. I can't wait for NFL. Cardinals, this is their year. They're going to win it all. Guaranteed. I bet anybody, any amount of money, the Cardinals are going to win. Are they playing college this year, or are they playing in the NFL?
12: Okay, yeah. Sit down and be quiet.
11: You set him up for that.
13: You guys know I'm a Seahawks guy.
12: Yes, I don't even want to talk about it, son.
13: I know. I miss my boys, though. It's great to be back with you guys.
11: Oh, it's great to have you back, Jordan. Well, let me ask you this. You know, Morgan State week one, Texas A&M on the road week two. You couldn't ask for a bigger range of opponents and situations there. But your perspective, obviously you used to play on this team. You love the game, as that poem that you just wrote certainly is a reminder of. What do you look for in the first game, besides just winning and losing? Like, what are you watching for tomorrow night?
13: You know, I think it's really nice to have one of these, not necessarily, I don't want to call it a cupcake game, but that's essentially what it is, right? I mean, the thing that you dread is a Rutgers-UMass situation where, you know, Rutgers pays UMass $1.5 million to come play them, and then they just get boat raced. So that's the worst scenario, but this is a game for ASU to shake off the cobwebs, right? It's once you cross that white line, it's getting the nerves out. It's playing fast. It's doing what you're coached to do. And for Kenny and this coaching staff, and really this time in college football, it's the first time you see your team live in action. And it's a brand new team, you know, like most every college football team now is a brand new team every year, which is so bizarre. But you don't know what you're going to get until they cross that white line and you see how they, you know, talent level. You don't, I'm really happy they're playing this team and not Texas A&M first, because I can tell you from experience in Texas A&M in your first game of the season.
12: Oh, no, Jordan.
11: They cut the line to Jordan.
12: Jordan.
11: Wow.
12: Oh, no, Jordan.
11: So much energy.
12: Oh, my goodness.
11: So much promise to start
12: the season. Honestly, you know what? It's a good thing that at least it didn't break up when during his poem.
11: That's true. He would have to start all the way over.
12: His poem was awesome.
11: That
12: was really, really good right there. But, man, I want to talk to him. Oh, please get him back in regard to how he – I want to pick his safety brain, his defensive brain, how he would look at ASU and their offense. Jordan, are you there?
13: Dad, I'm okay. I'm fine.
12: You're okay. All right, that's great. Listen, Jordan, okay. I want to tap into your defensive brain here, Mr. Safety. I want to talk to you about if you were looking at the ASU offense from the secondary on the other side of the ball, what kind of offense, how would you characterize their attack?
13: You know, I'm really curious to see how Kenny adapts to the talent that he has, right? We know about the receivers.
12: Right.
13: We've heard all about the receivers, but Wolf, you and I both know the quickest way to get your quarterback comfortable is get the ground game going.
12: Yep.
13: So I would expect that they have a heavy dose of the ground game early. Maybe get Cutter comfortable with a couple bubble screens, a couple hitches, something quick and easy. Just get him comfortable. But let's rely on the ground game. We should be able to knock the other team back pretty easily in this game. So let's dominate in the run game and then open up the pass for Cutter and get him comfortable. Because you definitely want to get him comfortable. I don't think they're going to show much, you know, before they play A&M. But let's just play, you know, our base set of offensive plays and our base defense and go whoop some ass. Because that's really what you got to do in this game is just go find your identity, who you are, play base defense, nothing crazy, and line up across from the guy and whoop him.
11: Well, the good news is they have like seven running backs they can use. Jordan, this is great, man. We're looking forward to doing this all season. Thank you so much.
12: Thank you so much, Jordan.
13: I love you guys, and I'll send you that poem so you guys can have it for another time. You can read it by yourself.
11: We'll do a dramatic reading
12: on
11: the air.
12: I'll do the read. Yeah.
11: Oh, yeah.
13: You guys are the best.
11: Send it. Wolf will do it. This will be great. Thank you.
12: Thank you, Jordan.
13: We'll send Wolf another one for next week. All right, boys.
11: Take care. That's Jordan Simone joining us right there on the Arizona Sports Line. Man, he brought it.
12: Man.
11: He put more effort into that than we did.
12: Love that kid, man.
11: Because he's Jordan Wolfley.
12: He's got the brain, the football brain, the mentality for the blood sport.
11: Win a Pit Boss wood pellet grill and a $25 Four Peaks gift card each week. 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By the way, I should mention, I believe we're going to have Jordan Simone on every week going into the games.
12: This is great.
14: Yes, every week.
11: Okay, all right.
12: Boom! So that's the big one.
11: That is something we should share with the audience.
12: Yes.
11: All right, when we come back, have the Diamondbacks officially turned that corner on the whole Ketel Marte drama? Can we just focus on the 21 games they have left? We're going to talk to their broadcaster, Jody Jackson. She'll join us next. It's Wolf and Luke on Arizona Sports, the local sports leader.
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9: All right, the Diamondbacks back at it tonight
11: in Houston against the Astros. 7 series left, Wolf, in the regular season.
12: Man.
11: Hopefully maybe a little bit more. Whoa. Beyond that, but 7 left in the regular season. Jody Jackson is joining us on the Arizona Sports Line. What's going on, Jody?
22: Hello. Hey, what's going on, guys?
12: How much, Jody? How you doing? Everything going okay?
22: Going good. Making my way to Knoxville for an SEC game here. Furman is visiting. So, I was just thinking about when's the last time I was... I mean, I went to the Fiesta Bowl. That was pretty big. But, like, I haven't been to that many SEC games in my life, guys. So, this is going to be interesting.
11: Furman 1-0, by the way, we should point out.
22: Oh, yeah, 1-0. I think this week's going to be a little different. So we're just going to – I don't even know if someone asked me what the spread is. I have no idea. We're just going to, like, hope for the best and go in there and look for a good performance.
12: So much of the time, too, you can learn the most when you actually lose games more so than you win games. And you know that, Jody.
22: Yeah, no, I was actually just saying that. I must have been channeling you, Wolf. I said, you know, you're gonna learn a lot at every position, really, and you're gonna learn, going into then next week's Mercer and the Southern Conference schedule. So yeah, it's gonna be good, and it will be, you know, it should be fun, a fun atmosphere for sure for this one. So
11: well, Jody, some. Sounds like some pretty good news for the Diamondbacks. I mean, the speculation's been ramping up. The Corbin Burns, maybe we would see him in that Kansas City series, and the Diamondbacks certainly aren't ruling that out. So with that in mind, I mean, that would be on this road trip with them currently in a wild card spot. Do you feel like, I know the tide has turned so many times on this team this season, but do you feel like we're heading in the right direction again?
22: Yeah. I mean, you certainly hope so. Let me start with, if you don't mind, just giving that bullpen their flowers, man. Yeah. That was amazing the other day. And what was cool about it was that, you know, this bullpen has been so great all year. And for how many years have we talked about everybody needs to know their role? You know, when everybody knows when they're coming in, they can succeed seventh, eighth, ninth inning. I mean, that they have just thrown that all out the window, and they've gone out and performed, and you have to love that. It's very scrappy. You know, it's very cool seeing guys come in whatever inning they get called. I mean, we've seen Ginkle this year come in early in a game a couple times. I think one was an Erod start that was kind of short. He had to come in early. He came in earlier the other day. You see guys, you know, Murillo can close it out. Ginkle could close it out. Brandon Garcia is closing most of the time. I mean, but this is just incredible what these guys have done. And they're all very selfless, and they all just want to go out and put up zeros. And that's exactly what they did. They put up a big fat zero. And then James McCann put up one.
12: Yeah.
22: So it was one of my favorite. You know, I know everyone's freaking about the offense, and maybe rightly so. It was 0 for 17 with runners in scoring position in that series. Not good. But I mean, a 1-0 game, I love that. And it's not just because it was 2 hours long, but that was really cool to see. And I think when you see teamwork like that, when you see leadership from each individual and teamwork at its highest level, that's really awesome to see. So now you go into Houston. Here's the thing about Houston. They're kind of trying to find themselves right now. They finally have separated a little bit from the Rangers in Seattle. They want to go on a run. The pitching hasn't been their strength. They've had a lot of banged up pitchers. Some of them are coming back. I think offensively, they're always dangerous. They just are. So, you know, but I don't think this team's afraid to pitch to anyone. They know how to attack hitters. And I think you're having these guys go out there, and you like the pitching advantage that you have. So, and then you go to Kansas City, and Corbin Burns, this really wasn't, we all know Corbin. We know last year we learned he's a 5-day guy. Like, that's not going to change. Most guys are. It's every fifth day. So it really wasn't a mystery he was going to pitch. He lines up for Tuesday. The interesting thing was Zach Gallen and Michael Soroka, they go today, assuming all goes well, then they'll line up for Wednesday, whoever, you know, if they want to do that. Again, these guys are, you know, it's every fifth day for the most part, unless there's a playoff or an extenuating circumstance. These veteran pitchers are going to go every fifth day. And then the mystery is Monday, which, you know, for me, I don't know what you decide to do there. Like, do you try to pull off another bullpen game? Because that's where it lines up. You line up for the fifth day for a bullpen. It really is going to depend on where the bullpen is at. Or you could use Jose Cabrera. You could use any number of guys. You could go back to a guy that's helped out somewhere previously. I haven't looked at exactly who would be available in Reno and how that all lines up. But I'm sure they have a plan. But I'm betting that we see Corbin Burns Tuesday, and we see I guess Gallen or Soroka or both. I don't know how they would do that. Maybe that's a piggyback thing, but those guys could go on Wednesday, assuming they come out of their outing today healthy.
12: You know, Jody, it's amazing, truly, if the playoffs started today, right now, at this very second, the Diamondbacks would be in the postseason. I don't know how many of us would actually have seen this with all the injuries. When you think of the injuries that have happened to this team, of course, and then the Ketel Marte situation on top of that. Jody, do you think this is Torrey Lovello's best job as skipper this year?
22: Wow, you know, that's a great question. This season has certainly had its share of things that have gone wrong. It certainly could be. It absolutely could be. I mean, you look at 23, I can't help but just, you know, see what they did. How do you make a run like that out of nowhere when people don't expect you to even get in?
12: Right.
22: That was a great job of managing. I know when you don't make the playoffs, then you're judged on that, but there were 89 wins the next year. What's interesting, I just read an article by one of the Padres beat writers, and they were talking about all the adversity, and Tatis couldn't hit a homer, and then this guy couldn't do this, and then injury, pitching, they've had a lot of pitching injuries. So every team kind of has that. To be honest with you, I really think the measure of the season, it is going to be the last 21 games. That's no secret. But for Torrey, yeah, this is right up there. I mean, this, it might be, Wolf. It might be because there's been so much adversity, and in the form of, you thought, we always talked about, you're going to get Burns and Martinez and Puck back like mid season. And, you know, you got one guy back so far and you are hoping to get Burns back. And the fact that you don't have a closer really, and you're managing all of that and what's gone on with Cattell. And I love what James McCann brought the other day in the post game interview. I think when you see performances like what we saw the other day, you feel good about the leadership that nothing's going to derail this, meaning what happened with Cattell. You know what I mean? Yeah. Like, not, like, nobody's going to allow that to be something that derails you, because these guys are strong-minded. They all are, and especially, like, I look at a McCann or an Arenado, Corbin Carroll. So, yeah, just it certainly could be. And then it's all going to be defined by what happens here at the end, because but he's navigated a lot of things to this point and has not been easy. It's probably been the toughest year for him, I would think.
11: Yeah, that's a great way to put it. Jody, thank you so much. We'll catch up with you again next week. All right.
22: All right. Thanks. I'm sorry I missed Jesse's ribs. I heard they got a glowing review.
11: We didn't get any either.
12: We didn't get any, which what? Blows my mind.
11: But they sounded good, so I guess that's what you're looking for with ribs.
22: Well, I'll have to do it again someday when I'm, I know, in maybe.
11: Yeah.
22: That would be rare. All right, guys, have a great weekend. So much going on. Enjoy the games, the football, the series at Houston, all of it.
11: All right, thank you, Jody. Good luck in Knoxville.
12: Stay safe.
22: All right. Thanks.
11: That's Jody Jackson joining us from Knoxville, because her son is playing quarterback for Furman.
12: Connor.
11: And they got to play a normal game, and then their second game, they go to Knoxville to play a top 20 team in Tennessee. They might even be ranked higher, depending where you look. I mean, Tennessee's supposed to be good this year. Good by SEC standards. All right, when we come back, let's go Cardinals when we come back. We're switching up the show sheet on you, Wolf, in the moment.
12: No.
11: Which fellow Cardinal does Michael Wilson's extension potentially benefit the most? We're going to dive into that next. It's Wolf and Luke on Arizona Sports, the local sports leader.
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9: I'm Jesse Morrison, and here's what's trending now. According to our John Gambadoro, he expects Arizona Diamondbacks ace Corbin Burnes to make his return on Tuesday when the D-backs take on the Royals in Kansas City. Burnes has not pitched for the D-backs since last June due to multiple injuries. The D-backs begin a three-game series at the Houston Astros tonight. First pitch is at 5:10, and you can listen to the game right here on Arizona Sports 98.7 in the Arizona Sports app. Arizona State football starts its season tomorrow at home against Morgan State. Kickoff is at 7 over on ESPN 620 and the Arizona Sports app. And after a tumultuous tenure, WNBA Commissioner Kathy Engelbert will retire at the end of the season. This report is brought to you by Talking Stick Resort. Football fans, legendary running back Thurman Thomas is coming to Talking Stick Resort on September 13th at 9:30 a.m. for a live Q&A. Don't miss it.

0: Hey everybody, Dan Bickley here. 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
2: Bro.
1: The Michael Wilson news yesterday, Wolf.
2: Yeah.
1: You want to sing along with this song?
2: No, I just... Who is this? Can I ask that question?
3: This is the White Stripes.
2: Okay, the White Stripes.
3: I thought you didn't like them.
2: I
3: Jack White?
2: Yeah, I don't like them.
3: You like this, though?
2: No, I'm literally going, who is this?
1: I don't think that was like, a positive reaction.
2: No, that was negative, Rick.
1: Can you play Seven Nation Army later in the show? Because Wolf will like that one.
2: Okay. Seven Nation Army.
1: Yeah. It's okay, every football game ever.
3: Let's see. Okay. Let's see.
1: So play that.
2: All right, good. We'll don't tell me that. When you're going to play it.
1: No, just play it at some
2: point. Right.
1: The Michael Wilson news yesterday. I think it you can take this conversation in a lot of different directions, but it really, it's been about 24 hours. And to me, two big questions, remain. I mean, there's others, but I guess it raises two large questions. One of them to me is, okay, well, who gets paid next? Who do you want to get paid next? But you brought up another one that I think is the other big one before the show, Wolf. Who potentially benefits the most from this, other than Michael Wilson?
2: Absolutely. Yeah, but I am even going to include Michael Wilson in this based on means. Think about it. Who gets helped the most by Michael Wilson and his extension? Now, I know you could say Michael Wilson's kids eventually when he has kids. I know you could say that. Okay, and I understand that. His family definitely would benefit. Okay, but you know, think of the players. I'm talking about out on the field. Who benefits the most out on the field, on the grid, from Michael Wilson's extension? Jacoby Brissett is somebody you have to think about. Trey McBride and Michael Wilson himself. And then Jeremiah Love.
1: You're leaving name out.
2: Or Marvin Harrison Jr. Okay,
1: I don't know what your answer is, but that's what my answer is.
2: Okay, why do you say that, Luke Lipinski?
1: I'll go back to the Rams analogy or comparison or whatever you want to call it. There is a way for the Cardinals to mimic the Rams offense with what they have. And I think a more structured, okay, this is Michael Wilson's role. Maybe Michael Wilson can be Puka Nacua light. And here's Marvin Harrison Jr. can be Devontae Adams light. It is a lot more conducive, Marv specifically, for him to have success than just, okay, we drafted Marv. He's the greatest receiver in NFL history. Go. Like, that's kind of what it was when he got drafted. Oh, he's a generational talent. Yeah. There hasn't been a player drafted like this at his position since Calvin Johnson or Larry Fitzgerald. Go out there and be that, Marv. Or be your dad. Be that. He's a Hall of Famer. This is more like, hey, you got Michael Wilson on one side, Marv over here.
2: Yeah.
1: Let's see what you can do. Oh, by the way, Trey McBride just running free.
2: He's kind of running down the middle of the field. Look, everybody, it's the best tight end in the NFL.
1: No, he just puts up 130 catches every year
2: just
1: now.
2: Just as long as he continues to block. Okay, I'm just saying right now, Trey. I mean, you know this, Trey. I love you, buddy. Okay, look, Jacoby Brissett, let's go through the list, shall we? Is that important for Jacoby Brissett? Is that actually going to benefit Jacoby Brissett that he's got Michael Wilson over here and he's got Marvin Harrison Jr. over here? He's got Trey McBride here. Oh, and by the way, Kendrick Bourne, who is a pro. He is a pro based on our needs. I'm not saying he's, oh my goodness, he's the best one. I'm not saying that, okay? But he is a pro.
3: And a genius.
1: Yeah.
2: And a genius, I might add.
1: I like having that genius on this team.
2: So you know what? We're going to put him in the slot in 11 personnel. You know what? Oh, and look, it's Jeremiah Love. There's a lot of weapons around Jacoby Brissett. Michael Wilson is one of those weapons. That really is going to help Jacoby Brissett. Trey McBride. Let's see. Trey McBride running down the middle of the field, going into a game plan. A defensive coordinator is going to say, we got to stop Trey McBride. And by the way, after that, it's Michael Wilson. We've got to stop him as well because this guy can light it up. Did you look at the last nine games of the Arizona Cardinals in 2025? He lit it up. So it helps Trey McBride because it alleviates a little bit of the pressure from him as well, especially down the middle of the field because maybe on the outside you got Michael Wilson making a contested catch downfield as well and a defensive coordinator has got to worry about that. Jeremiah Love. Jeremiah Love would benefit because of Michael Wilson. Are you going to keep those two safeties high in run down situation? Because you know what? You got Marvin Harrison Jr., you got Michael Wilson, you got Trey McBride. And by the way, Jacoby Brissett can throw the football. That's the one thing you know. He might not be out there throwing the football to a point where everyone's winning games, but your defense also has got to show up and help you win games. But he can throw the ball. So now all of a sudden, Jeremiah Love, with two safeties high in rundown situation, is going to benefit from that. You can make an argument. Michael Wilson, once again, Michael Wilson is a guy that is going to impact this entire offense, period. Who specifically would I pick? It'd be Marvin Harrison Jr.
1: Okay, that's sort of where I thought you were going. I think that would probably be my pick as well, but I have an answer that you haven't given yet.
2: How in the world, what is it?
1: Which is interesting because you just went through the entire offense.
2: Yeah, right.
1: It might be the quarterback they draft next year. Might benefit the most.
2: I like that.
1: Or Carson Beck.
2: I like that.
1: But it honestly, look at the offense you just laid out right there. Set aside the whole, you know, however you view it. Take emotion out of it if you're a Cardinals fan where you're looking and saying, oh, yeah, the Cardinals are great, or you're frustrated. Oh, the Cardinals will never win. Set all that aside for a second. The names you just rattled off. Marvin Harrison Jr., Michael Wilson, Kendrick Bourne at receiver, Trey McBride at tight end,
2: yeah.
1: Jeremiah Love, Tyler Allgeier at running back.
2: Yes.
1: Just that for a young quarterback stepping in, whether it's Carson Beck at the end of this year or a rookie next year, you couldn't ask realistically for a much better collection of skill players. You really couldn't. If you think Marvin Harrison Jr. has been a disappointment so far, that's fine. He might be better with Mike LaFleur, but even if he isn't, Michael Wilson has exceeded expectations.
2: Yes.
1: So in some ways it kind of evens out. But if let's just say you draft Dante Moore and he steps in and that's the weapons you're giving a rookie quarterback.
2: Yes, I know.
1: I mean, I would even say for Jacoby, like there's really no excuse to not produce on offense with those skill players.
2: No, I know. Once again, based on rings, think of it. Marvin Harrison Jr. He's going to be an afterthought in a lot of this offense. And when I say that, I'm talking about from a defensive coordinator's perspective. He's going to be an afterthought.
1: That might be the best thing for him right
2: that
1: now.
2: That might be the best thing, exactly right. Defensive coordinators are going to try to stop Trey McBride and Michael Wilson. Marvin Harrison Jr. will get the opportunity to shine. He's going to get some single coverage. And you know what? I think he's going to capitalize on that. Now he's got to prove it. I get it. We're all going to be there. This is a critical year. We all know that for Marvin Harrison Jr. But I think he's going to get it because, once again, the person and the player and the talent that he has is obvious. Put it all together and go do your job when you get the opportunity. And I think this is going to be it. Year three, he's going to do that. We'll see.
1: This isn't fair to do to you, but I'm going to do it anyway on a Friday. You had the list of teams that were paying the most money to their receivers yesterday.
2: Yeah, right.
1: Like, do you remember what Cincinnati was paying to their receivers? I know one of the teams you said
2: $66 million.
1: Okay.
2: Dollars.
1: Wow. So this is the sort of thing you would remember. You'll remember that in 15 years if I bring it up. So $66 million, and that's to all the receivers. But if Michael Wilson's making $25 million, let's say Marv really does go off. I don't know. What do you got to pay him? Like, let's say Marv goes off this season and you got to pay him 30. I mean, so that's 55. It's not.
2: Yes.
1: It's not.
2: It's much better than 66.
1: Yeah, it is. It really is a lot better.
2: Especially if the salary cap continues to increase
1: and
2: the way that it is.
1: You're not paying a quarterback.
2: Yes.
1: That's the biggest thing. I mean, you're still paying Kyler this year, but
2: yes.
1: You get into next year, you're probably going to be paying a rookie quarterback, or Carson Beck's not making very much. If he's your starting quarterback, you just made up the money right there.
2: Yes.
1: Michael Wilson is staying in the desert. Celebrate his new Cardinals extension by winning an autographed Michael Wilson football. Text Wilson to 620-620 for the link to enter. Contest ends today at noon, so you have 47 minutes and 46 seconds right now. All right, when we come back, how much are we actually going to see Corbin Burns pitch for the Diamondbacks this season? Because that's very much up in the air now, in a good way. That's next. It's Wolf and Luke on Arizona Sports, the local sports leader.
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0: Hey everybody, Dan Bickley here. Everybody have a great and safe Labor Day weekend. When we return on Tuesday, we will have four baseball games to talk about, as well as Arizona State's debut. 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
1: The odds that I wander in here on Monday are higher than they should be, because it is not registered for me at all that this is a three-day weekend.
2: Is that right?
1: Not one bit. Not at all.
2: It's called Labor Day, man.
1: Yeah.
2: Labor Day. It's
1: tell
2: a
1: me
2: big,
1: more.
2: It's a big Monday off, brothers.
1: Yes, it is.
2: Is it not?
1: My focus is so much on football and then football and then football that seriously, it's like 80% chance right now I come in here on Monday. So yeah, I'm going to have to work that out.
2: No, this is great. Here we go, basically. It's a three-day weekend for almost all of us. Almost have to throw that in there.
1: That's just have to be accurate.
2: And
1: that's fair. You just heard Dan Bickley mention it, and that's what made me think of it. The Diamondbacks are going to have played four games. They've only got 21 left. They're going to have played four of them by the time we come in here and do a show on Tuesday. I just realized I'm working two of these days this weekend. When you said it's a 3-day weekend that's why it's not registering in my
2: okay,
1: head.
2: There it is. Yes,
1: because I'm like, cool. It's a 1-day weekend. Awesome. That's shorter than usual. Three against the Astros starting tonight, and then one in Kansas City on Monday. And then the way it seems to line up, Corbin Burnes should be pitching probably Tuesday when we all come back.
2: Man, you know, it's great news. It really is. We were talking about this a little bit earlier, based on things, but right now, I think that's all a given. We know that. Corbin Burnes coming back, it's going to upgrade the rotation. Anything that he can give the rotation, I believe, is going to be an upgrade. Anything that he can, whether it's three innings, four innings, whatever it might be, I think it's going to be an upgrade. Ron Wolfley reporting. But I think the guys inside the clubhouse as well, Luke, the guys that are competing every day, of course, as guys come back from the IL, their collective confidence is going to go up as well in that clubhouse. Now think about what they've done. You know, I was thinking about this, and you were talking about it the other day. And as you were talking about it, it really resonated with me. It dawned on me. And this has been an incredible accomplishment when you think of all the injuries the Diamondbacks have suffered, especially to their rotation, and some of the quality injuries. I'm talking about guys who are difference makers in Corbin Burnes and J-Mart. Difference makers, and you're losing these guys. Ryan Nelson, you're losing these guys. What they've already accomplished is really encouraging, that here they are in September and they're still in this thing in a big, big way. And you know what? Every guy inside that clubhouse, I think, can look at himself. Every pro that is in that clubhouse, when you think of Tim Tawa, Ildemaro Vargas, James McCann, young guys even, not just grizzled veterans, young guys like Ryan Waldschmidt. I just think these guys can be so encouraged. And if they can put it together and get some of these guys back to where they're contributing once again, I think the Diamondbacks are going to finish this deal. They're going to close this deal.
1: I mean, they should. All those names you just rattled off, I mean, back in spring training, which feels like it was 150 years ago, but back in spring training, how many of them were we even sure were going to be on the roster? James McCann?
2: Yeah.
1: I mean, that's pretty much of the guys you just rattled off, and yet none of those guys are just along for the ride. Every one of those names you just rattled off, okay, are they consistent top-of-the-order hitters? No. But they have all come up with big moments, multiple big moments already this season that have led directly to wins. I would also say this with the Corbin Burnes thing, like, this season's been a grind, man. Like, they're 141 games in. They're not 500. They're seven games above 500. Everybody's like, oh, they're about 500. No, they're seven games above 500. There's a distinction there. But it is like, when is the last time something just went, like, hey, here's some good news for the Diamondbacks, you know? Hey, oh, here's this. Here's this gift. All they've really had is like, okay, Gallen's struggling, and now he's hurt. Ryan Nelson, okay, he's hurt. Hey, Soroka looks good, he's hurt. Hey, Corbin Burnes isn't back. Hey, AJ Puck isn't back. Yeah. Hey, Ketel Marte, he doesn't play on Mondays now.
2: What?
1: Like, it's just...
2: Still, every now and then, What did you say, Locatel? What? Okay.
1: But when you get to the something like this where Corbin Burns should be back next week, like that is a positive jolt to a team that basically has had to survive. They've just had to survive all year. There hasn't been a whole lot of forward external momentum for them. They've had to conjure it all up themselves.
2: I just kind of feel like, you know, again, is the work done based on our needs? Oh my goodness, no. No, it's only beginning. It's only beginning, but it's September, and the Diamondbacks have been through the ringer, and yet the playoffs loom. I mean,
0: playoffs.
2: That's right, Rick. The playoffs. We're talking about the Diamondbacks in September, and they have a shot for the playoffs. Think back to the beginning of the year once again, and where you were on all of that.
1: I remember I actually went back and looked at our predictions that the station put up.
2: Oh, good.
1: I know.
2: Do you remember mine? Because I don't.
1: I don't remember yours, but okay, I can tell you mine can still be half right. I was the only one that had them in the postseason, but I had them at 84 wins, and 84 wins will not get them in the postseason.
2: Okay.
1: So they're going to have to, I don't know, probably at least 88, right? At the very least.
2: I'll go 89.
1: Okay. So, I mean, I could still be totally wrong. but I only say that to illustrate your point from the start of the year, where everybody thought they would be. Hey, can you be a little bit above 500? That's probably not going to be quite enough. I was just delusional that the National League might be a little weaker than it is, and it's not. But it's all still on the table. 89 wins is still on the table.
2: You know, I'm thinking of all these guys, once again, who really have contributed, these pros like the Tim Tawas, these pros that are going out there and just doing their job and keeping their head down and working as hard as they possibly can. And I'm thinking about the encouragement that they might be seeing. Hey, you know what? We got Jamar back. And all of a sudden, oh, hey, look, everybody, it's Corbin Burns. We got Corbin Burns back. I'm wondering what kind of jolt that will bring to the clubhouse. I'm fascinated by this, brothers, because I know that in the game of football, a player coming off injury really will be a shot in the arm, to an NFL locker room when they know this guy is good and he's going to help us win games. It brings a lot of energy to an NFL locker room. I wonder.

0: It's something that I am fascinated with, the difference in the game and how the game is played and the mentality of the game. Is it different, so much different from the NFL? I don't know.
1: It can't hurt. Also, what can't hurt, the Padres are starting a series with the Yankees right now or today, and the Yankees are 12-5 in their last 17. So that the D-backs could get some help there. Rick, what do you got?
2: So outfielder Tommy Troy has been reinstated from the 10-day injured list, and Jorge Barroza, another outfielder, he's been designated for assignment.
1: Oh, okay. Yeah. All right. Well, that's a rough. I mean, that's baseball.
0: Yeah.
1: In the middle of the pennant race, you get DFA'd. But Tommy Troy was he was making some things happen, considering what his role is supposed to be on this team as a rookie that he hasn't even played that many games yet. Yeah, a guy that kind of grinds out at bats too. So nice to be getting reinforcements back at this time of year, especially the pitching. Look, we keep focusing on Burns, but I mean, Jody brought up like maybe Soroka, maybe Gallen. I know mixed feelings on Gallen from a lot of people, but still, those are arms. Because you said it, even four innings from Corbin Burns, it's not like you're okay. We're going to bring Corbin Burns back and we're taking Merrill Kelly out, and Merrill's been really good. You don't have a full rotation right now. No. It's Corbin Burns or a bullpen day, or Corbin Burns or a rookie that's only going to give you four innings.
0: But also think about the guys in the clubhouse, Basinonians, where all these injuries that have happened to the team, all these injuries that have happened, and then the Ketel Marte thing, and you're just wading through all of it. And somehow, some way, you're still here. You're still relevant. Oh, man. And look, hey, this guy's coming back. That guy's coming back. Shot in the arm.
1: All right, when we come back, other than the obvious, you want to see a win from ASU football in its first game tomorrow. What specifically are you looking for from the Sun Devils for those four quarters? That's next. It's Wolf and Luke in Arizona Sports, the local sports leader.
3: To me, the story came to an end last night. This has been deemed acceptable behavior. When Torrey Lovello was asked pregame, can Ketel guarantee this is never going to happen again? He said, look, I don't have any guarantees this won't happen again. Go back to that clubhouse meeting. Mm-hmm. And Brandon Fott said it after the game. There were mixed feelings in that, but you know, me personally, I'm glad to have him back. It doesn't matter what your feelings are in that clubhouse. Mm-hmm. If you were against what he did and you have a real problem with how he's conducted himself, it doesn't matter. You reap what you sow. This has been deemed acceptable work behavior for that individual player. And it's the fourth time it's happened.
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0: Right now, the Funk Soul Brother. 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
1: I'm Jesse Morrison, and here's what's trending now. According to our John Gambadoro, he expects Arizona Diamondbacks ace Corbin Burnes to make his return on Tuesday when the D-backs take on the Royals in Kansas City. Burnes has not pitched for the D-backs since last June due to multiple injuries. The D-backs begin a three-game series at the Houston Astros tonight. First pitch is at 5:10, and you can listen to the game right here on Arizona Sports 98.7 in the Arizona Sports app. The D-backs made some official roster moves today, reinstating outfielder Tommy Troy from the injured list and designating outfielder Jorge Barrosa for assignment. Arizona State football starts its season tomorrow at home against Morgan State. Kickoff is at 7 over on ESPN 620 and the Arizona Sports app. And after a tumultuous tenure, WNBA Commissioner Kathy Engelbert will retire at the end of the season. 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
1: They lose your mind right here.
2: That was a pretty good gambo right there by Vinny. That was pretty solid.
1: Oh, I think that
2: was wasn't up to your standards.
1: Does a lot of great stuff.
2: That's a pretty good one.
1: That I did not
2: know. Oh, wow.
1: He does some imitations for me as well.
2: But you love those.
1: No, I thought they were better.
2: Okay.
1: That one I didn't think was pretty great.
2: Okay.
1: It was a little too much something.
2: So Vinny gets one thumb up and one thumb down on the show.
1: Yeah, there you go.
2: All right, there you go.
1: But you know I love you, Vin.
2: I thought it was
1: You know that.
2: I thought it was pretty solid, especially since he probably recorded that at like 4 in the morning. ASU taking on Morgan State tomorrow. It's funny. I ran into somebody, just total stranger. I don't know the person, but they were, I was wearing an ASU shirt, so they were asking me about the game this weekend. Like, who are they playing this weekend? I was like, Morgan State. And they're like, where's that? it's on the East Coast.
1: Baltimore.
2: I believe it's Baltimore. Yeah. They've never played Morgan State before. Morgan State has already played a game this year. So they're already 1-0. So that's at least a challenge ASU needs to be aware of. Like, if they're shaking off the rust in the first quarter, in theory, Morgan State won't be because they've already played a game. But
1: yeah,
2: ASU should win this game.
1: Okay, so there you go.
2: If they don't, we're going to have a real conversation next week.
1: By the way, ASU is favored by, I believe the line was 43.5. I think 43.5
2: is correct. That's several touchdowns.
1: Well, that is something really, really big. And then I immediately think of coaches that are in that situation who start screaming at their team because they're favored by 43.5 points. What are you doing? You think you're going to walk out there and these guys are going to lay down? You better be ready to go. You know, all I can think of is Don Nayland, who had the crooked finger, basically. It's Don Nayland. He's still alive, of course, and I love Don Nayland. He's Daddy Don to me, okay? That's what we used to call him, Daddy Don, because he was like your father. He just happened to be the head coach of West Virginia University, and he had a finger that he pointed, and his pointer, his index finger, basically, was bent. It was broken savagely in a football game, and he'd point to you. And he really wouldn't be pointing at you.
2: Oh,
1: he'd be pointing sideways.
2: Okay.
1: And that's why we used to go, okay, who's he pointing at? We thought that was funny.
2: Such a football story right there.
1: Exactly. We thought that was funny. Okay. You see, Dad, I didn't know who coach was pointing at.
2: And this is when you were in the same room with Kurt Cignetti and Rich Rod and Oliver Luck and Jeff Hostetler.
1: Okay. That's right. Yes. Right. Okay. So, you know, once again, these coaches worry about you going out there and not taking the opponent the way that you should, taking them lightly.
2: Yeah, I feel like coaches hate these games.
1: Oh, they hate them. They do. But once again, in the end, the talent you would expect is going to be really, really good. It's going to be interesting to see how the Sun Devils come out and play against Morgan State, the intensity level, and how quickly they seize control of the game. Because that will really point to a lot of what Kenny and his staff has done to prepare them for this game.
2: You know, they have their stuff they're looking for. For me, I believe this defense could be one of the best in the Big 12. In the Big 12, not in the nation, but in the Big 12. So the defense should look pretty locked in against Morgan State, I would hope. But as far as just like questions that you maybe have, I want to see these receivers. I want to see if Cutter Bowley can get the ball to these receivers. Yeah. That's not something you're going to be working out next week in College Station against Texas A&M. Like, you either need to have it figured out or run the ball a lot against them. But I do wonder if tomorrow we may see not ASU trying to force the ball into passes into explosive plays, but like let's see what they can potentially do with Amarion Miller, who a lot of people believe is the best receiver in the transfer portal. Reed Harris is like, dude's a giant, especially for college football. So
1: 6'5".
2: Yeah, they've got
1: 220 pounds too. By the way,
2: that is like that's a football.
1: Bro,
2: body.
1: You tackle that.
2: Yeah,
1: you better bone up now.
2: Here's Kenny Dillingham on Sparky's Den on Wednesday. Talked about the mindset going into a game one like this.
3: I mean, you get one chance to make a first impression. That was my message to the team today. Like, you get one shot, and you know, that's it. You can't go back and change it. But you get one shot in front of your home crowd for people to decide, what do they think this team is going to look like? What do we think our team is going to be? You get one shot to do it. And this is our one shot that we get to make a first impression about the 2026 ASU football team and what we're made of.
1: Oh, look at it. He's bringing it right away. There it is. You know what? You get one opportunity. Do you think he's saying this to his kids? Do you think...
2: a couple of them were in the room when we recorded that. So, yeah.
1: Do you think that the coaches, the position coaches based on audience, are repeating what he's saying? I'll guarantee you that is the thought process he wants everybody on this team to understand. You get one chance to make that first impression. Oh, I love that, man. That is going to be something that is going to be parroted over and over and over, something that already has all week and in every position room as well. You get one chance to make that first impression. What's that impression gonna be? Challenge yourself.
2: I liked Cutter Bowley's answer on this the other day too, where, you know, they asked him about it. Is it tough to get focused for a game like this? Like, you got Texas A&M next week, and then you got a trip to London the week after. Here comes Morgan State, who you've never even played before. There's all these stats on, like, Morgan State hasn't beaten, you know, teams at the Power Four level, or all that stuff, right? I mean, again, what Morgan State did in 1982 doesn't affect the game tomorrow. So there's all these ways to look at this and say, okay, well, this is the easy one. Let's get to Texas A&M. And I like Cutter Bowley's answer because it wasn't cliched. Even though the cliches in this case are true, but he was like, we're only guaranteed 12 of these games. Like, I've been waiting so long to play a game. I'm not going to take this game lightly. There's only 12 of these.
4: Yes. It's one game at a time. You know, you get 12 a year. You know, we practice damn near year round for 12 games a year. So you can't take one for granted. You know, you take it week by week, you take it game by game, and you play the best you can that week.
1: You know what, Cutter? Smear the eye black on it, streak it down your cheeks, brah, because you're spot on. Okay, you know what I also love is, think of it from Morgan State's perspective. Baltimore. Mm-hmm. Baltimore is really different than Arizona.
2: They're very few similarities.
1: All the way out to Phoenix, or Tempe, I should say, basically. Tempe, Arizona, of course. Coming all the way out. Can you imagine how excited these kids must be that... It's going to be unbelievable. You know, a lot of these guys are East Coast kids.
2: It's funny you say that. I heard an interview with one of the players that was like, dude, the furthest west I've been is whatever the furthest west school in the MEAC is.
1: Oh, man. And I'm just saying, to come out here all the way to Arizona, and the heat is going to be brutal. Oh, they have to be jacked up and terrified at the same time.
2: What word would that be? Jackified?
1: Yeah, I think so.
2: All right. A pit boss wood pellet grill and a $25 Four Peaks gift card up for grabs every week. Bix Picks with Dan Bickley is back. 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
1: Jackified.
2: I really hope you have a read during this break. When we come back, boy, this was kind of out of nowhere. If people haven't heard this story, one former Sun Devil was mulling retirement very recently from the NFL. We'll explain next. It's Wolf and Luke at Arizona Sports, the local sports leader.
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0: Welcome back. It is Wolf and Luke on a Football Friday. Kind of going around the NFL here, looking for stuff. You know, the season starts. The NFL season starts next Wednesday. Hopefully, everybody's done their fantasy football drafts. You're running out of time. I've done four in the last 5 days. I'm about drafted out.
1: Or you know what? You could be in no fantasy football leagues and just enjoy every game that you see because you have no skin in the game. Just enjoy it for what it is.
0: That's an interesting thought.
1: I'm just saying.
0: I think only you are doing that.
1: You don't have to be yelling at somebody or yelling at the television because you dropped the touchdown.
0: No, that's the beauty of being in eight leagues. You're not yelling at anybody because anybody that scores a touchdown that helps you also hurts you in a different league. But looking around for some NFL news, this popped up, and I wasn't necessarily expecting this. So this is Cam Scataboo, Wolf, on Up and Adams yesterday. Was asked if he considered retiring after his injury last year.
2: Yeah, definitely.
3: Really?
2: I would say probably a month in. Like, the first month was kind of like, damn, do I really want to do this? And then, you know, it was seven games. I was like, you know, I got to go back and play.
3: Yeah.
2: Like, there's no shot.
3: If it was week eight, different story. No, I'm so, that's so honest
2: of you. If it was the end of the year
3: you.
2: And I was like, okay, I'm over this, you know, and I didn't feel that way at all.
0: It was a bad injury.
1: What do you make of that? Yeah, I mean, yeah, it was a bad, bad, bad injury.
0: So you've brought this up before he ever got hurt. He plays football very violently.
1: Yes.
0: Much more violently than you would expect from that position. Like, I mean, just remember back his time at ASU, there were times where he would go on a run and it looked like he would almost stop and turn just to run over a safety that happened to be near him. Like, oh, he probably could have kept going, but he turned and just took that guy out and then ran. It's why fans are drawn to him because of his style of play. But you've brought this up in the past. Like, how long can he stay healthy in the NFL?
1: Yeah.
0: When he's running into NFL players. But I was shocked to hear that, you know, because that's the first year of his career.
1: You know, once again, it was such a gruesome injury.
0: I think
1: we'd all agree on that. Can you imagine what Cam felt as that ankle was going the way that
0: Didn't
1: it was
0: he try
1: going.
0: Try to get up?
1: I'm just saying, again, you know, maybe it was the injury that really made him think that way. I do believe, once again, this is one of the fiercest competitors we have ever seen, and I think he knows that. Part of me also wonders if Cam was like, I feel like I can play in the NFL. I want to see if I can test myself and see if I actually could play in the NFL. Do you think he proved that he could play in the NFL last year?
0: Yeah.
1: Yes. Yes, he did.
0: He was winning over Eagles fans, and
1: he
0: plays for the Giants.
1: And I'm wondering if there's a little bit of the aura, a little bit of the shine that came off of that, because he proved to himself he could do it. Just a thought based on this.
0: He was putting together a rookie of the year caliber season, you know. Obviously he didn't get to finish the season, and I'm not saying he necessarily would have won, but he was certainly playing to that level. Here's more from Cam Scataboo on Up and Adams. This is the one rule he gave himself.
2: Coming out of college, going in the NFL, I think I gave myself one rule, and it was if I ever got a major injury, I was done playing. And that happened seven games into my career. So it kind of sucked. But I think that really helped me find who I am as a player. And as a person, you know, I was able to sit at home for 14 hours a day, do absolutely nothing for weeks on end. So just finding who I was, finding my happiness, finding the person I wanted to be on and off the field. And I think that's something that, I've built over the last 9-10 months, and being able to now focus back on football. And, you know, I've had lots of talks with family and friends that, hey, look, it's football time now. And, all my outside stressors from football kind of go away now, because I've been able to have those talks with people and, allow myself to, you know, focus on one thing. So it's been awesome.
1: Boy, that blows my mind. That
0: what
1: cut more so than any other cut that you have played right now. That blows my mind. I had one rule going into this. One rule. If I suffered a major injury, I was done. That blows my mind.
0: especially the way he plays.
1: Yeah.
0: You know, I mean, nobody on a football field is safe. I get that. But the way he plays and the fact that he's going to get hit on every single play.
1: He's going to hit on every single
0: play. Somebody that's more in line to either have or dish out a serious injury as opposed to, you know, whatever you consider not a serious injury. Guys get banged up all season, but like he's somebody that James Conner had a brutal injury last year too. Yeah. That was the other one that was just like, man, but that's the way James Conner plays. Like James Conner runs into the fire.
1: You know what's so amazing about this, brothers? Just listening to these cuts from Cam Scataboo once again, man, it makes me think he's in this for 4 or 5 years. He's in this for, you know, he's thinking to himself right now. If he came into the season, I got one rule, and the rule is if I suffer a major injury, I'm done. Well, he suffered a major injury.
0: Yeah.
1: Wow.
0: Makes you wonder what would happen if like he just played out his rookie year, one rookie of the year, whatever, played second year, and then that injury happened in like his third year. You know what I mean? Because he said it right there, is like, but it happened 7 games in. I'm not leaving 7 games in.
1: You know, you just think to yourself, if he played 4 or 5 years, first of all, he'd get vested, of course. He'd be covered. Okay, that's great. That's what you want to be. You want to be vested right there, no doubt, with the NFL pension and everything else. But also, you could make enough money. You could. And if you invested it correctly, you'd be fine. You'd be fine for the rest of your life. Wow, that really has got my antenna up on Cam Scataboo and how long he's going to play.
0: I can't imagine him playing football differently, you know? Like, I don't take that cut.
1: That's
0: like,
1: the best thing about it.
0: Yeah.
1: What if he just spent it? Just spent himself on all of it for 4 years. Cam, listen to me. 4. You need 4,
0: That's
1: Cam.
0: That's what you need to get vested?
1: I'm just saying, right? Yes.
0: All right, 4 years. So you got 3 more.
1: 3 and a third. You need 4, Cam. Okay? You need that 4th year. And then go ahead, bro. Lay it all on the line. Just beat the dog out of everybody you play against and yourself included. Embrace the game the way that you do, Cam. But
0: don't you agree, though? Like, you, if you heard that cut from some other players where he's like, you know, I had this rule and then I had all this time to sit there and think about it because I was basically just stuck at home. Don't you feel like with some guys, you'd be like, I wonder if this is going to change how they play football. Like, are they going to be timid? Are they going to be thinking about it when they
1: not
0: come back?
1: Not with Cam, though.
0: He's going to get the ball and run right
1: not
0: into people.
1: Not with Cam. No. He knows one way to play the game. One way. I love that.
0: Which is going to make for an interesting season and career. Because I don't think he's going to change what he's doing.
1: No.
0: Clint Kubiak from earlier this week, sticking to his initial idea that Kirk Cousins is now the Raiders' starting quarterback.
4: Kirk's going to be the starting quarterback. He's played really good football. I'm really happy with all three of our quarterbacks. And, you know, Kirk's had a really good offseason, very good camp, and he's earned it.
0: And he elaborated a little bit on what the plan is for Fernando Mendoza in Vegas.
4: Early work, late work, more meetings, plenty of time on the field in between drills with Coach Sullivan and Coach Shinoko. You know, every player that is, you know, not starting the first game, then they're helping us on the look team. You know, we're just trying to find every edge we can find to continue to get him better and his teammates better.
0: You kind of brought this up last week, Wolf. Kubiak, at least the way it was reported, made it pretty clear, like, oh, I'm definitely going to the Raiders over the Cardinals. Well, the only reason you would definitely go to the Raiders over the Cardinals, unless you're like a historian, is because they had the first pick and you were taking Mendoza. So he's going to handle Mendoza like he is tied to him for his career, because right now he is.
1: Yeah, he is. So what are your thoughts on Mendoza? What kind of career right now? Project it. Go ahead. And I know, listen, it's ridiculous. We're talking about a preseason. We're talking about college and preseason, and there are no guarantees, as we all know. I think Fernando Mendoza is going to have a great NFL career.
0: Oh, okay.
1: I do.
0: I was going to say solid. I'd be interesting if the Raiders could put some receivers around him for him to throw to. It's nice to have Brock Bowers. I was going to actually pull a Wolf and say, can I watch this season? But not the Raiders season. Can I watch Indiana's season? Because they brought in Josh Hoover from TCU.
1: I see.
0: Who was actually better at TCU than Mendoza was at Cal. So, like, if Hoover goes there and it's just okay at Indiana, then I'm going to take that as, okay, Mendoza really is something special. Or is it just an Indiana thing? We'll find out, I guess.
1: Or is it a Kurt Cignetti thing?
0: We should call him, get him on the show and ask.
1: Hey, Sig.
0: All right, when we come back, we're going to take you through the top stories of the day with Wolf and Down Your Lunch. It's Wolf and Luke on Arizona Sports, the local sports leader. Hey.
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16: I'm Jesse Morrison, and here's what's trending now. According to our John Gambadoro, he expects Arizona Diamondbacks ace Corbin Burnes to make his return on Tuesday when the D-backs take on the Royals in Kansas City. Burnes has not pitched for the D-backs since last June due to multiple injuries. The D-backs begin a three-game series at the Houston Astros tonight. First pitch is at 5:10, and you can listen to the game right here on Arizona Sports 98.7 and the Arizona Sports app. The D-backs made some official roster moves today, reinstating outfielder Tommy Troy from the injured list and designating outfielder Jorge Berroza for assignment. Arizona State football starts its season tomorrow at home against Morgan State. Kickoff is at 7. 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
0: It's Friday. It's noon. It's time for Wolfing Down Your Lunch. Rick is here. Rick.
16: I'm somewhat here.
0: Okay.
16: Bad headache today. Bad headache. Oh. We're trying to get through it.
1: No.
16: Yeah, we're trying to get through it, but we'll push through, you know?
1: Rick, would you put it into the migraine category?
16: No. I just, like, once a week or once every couple of weeks, I'll get a bad headache, and it'll just kind of hurt all day, and it's usually happens in the summer.
1: Yes.
16: Which means that I haven't had enough to drink, so I've been trying to drink more water.
1: Hydrate.
0: Yeah. It's funny because you say summer, and Jamal looks like he's dressed to climb Mount Everest right now because he's so cold in the I have... I don't know. I don't want to say this to get your hopes up, but I've heard that free food is coming at some point today.
1: Oh, it is. So.
16: There's multiple things of food coming today.
1: Oh, wow. Interesting.
16: Okay. Yeah. Okay. Anyway, our John Gambadoro reports that he expects Arizona Diamondbacks ace Corbin Burnes to make his return next week when the D-backs take on the Royals in Kansas City. How much will Corbin Burnes help the Snakes down the stretch?
0: I mean, this is what you were kind of hoping for all season. You were hoping, you know, that he'd come back in July as they were originally intending and that he'd be stretched out and he could give you 7 or 8 innings at any time now. But that's not the way it played out. For the last couple months, you've been hoping, hey, if he could come back at the end of the season, could he help them at all get in? And then certainly if they get in, I think he becomes a real X factor in the baseball postseason. Not just for the Diamondbacks, for anybody. You know, if they get in as the third wild card and they're playing the Dodgers in the first round and Corbin Burnes can pitch in one of those games, and by then it won't just be a four inning thing. Well, now you're talking about potentially throwing off the entire postseason in baseball. So this could, right now, I would say it's still like a 2 on a scale, 1 to 10, but this could escalate to a 10 pretty quickly.
1: You know, when you talk about a player on a team based in Orleans, there are two things that you think of. You think of the tangible and you think of the intangible. The tangible with Corbin Burnes is obvious. He makes this team better. He's going to make this rotation better in a very tangible kind of way. But it's also the sight of Corbin Burnes coming back after missing as much time as he has. I think the sight of Corbin Burnes being in the clubhouse and being around his teammates, and here we go, we're getting Corbin Burnes back. We're getting him back. Yeah, he might not be able to go out there and give us 7 innings, but you know what? He's going to be able to go out there and compete with us. The intangible impact that he has on everybody else as well in the clubhouse is going to make them better. This is a win-win for the Diamondbacks.
16: I love Corbin Burns, one of my favorite pitchers in the league. There's no way he doesn't help them, right?
0: As long as he can pitch. I mean, as long as he's good to go, yeah. As long as he's not risking next year, he's going to help.
16: The Arizona Cardinals.
1: You have to say that. Well, that's, because that is the one.
0: Well, that's what you said earlier. That's what hangs over this.
1: I thought I was getting over that, and then you brought that up.
0: You're not
1: going
0: to get over it until you see him pitch next Tuesday, right, and he's good. That's just the reality.
16: The Arizona Cardinals handed Michael Wilson a massive 3-year extension yesterday. Our Arizona Sports poll question, which is up now at arizonasports.com, asks, following Michael Wilson's contract extension, which Cardinal should be the next player to receive a new, or should not will be the next player to receive a new deal? Paris Johnson Jr., Mac Wilson Sr., or Garrett Williams?
0: Rick, you will forgive me if I'm confused by what you just said. Should, not will?
16: Sorry. I'm just going to read it as it's written.
1: Okay, that's good.
16: Following Michael Wilson's contract extension, which Cardinal should be the next player to receive a new deal?
0: Paris, Mac Wilson, or Garrett Williams?
16: Yes.
1: Man,
0: that's...
1: I think it's going to be Paris Johnson Jr.
0: But that sounds like a will answer, right?
1: I believe that it's going to be Paris Johnson.
16: Who should, though?
1: Who should?
16: Okay. See, I tried to make it easy on you guys by saying should, not will.
1: Well,
16: and then
1: should?
16: I confused you guys.
1: Okay, who should? Good. Paris Johnson Jr.
16: Okay.
1: Yeah,
16: okay.
1: That's who should.
0: I will say off of that list, Paris as well. We're going to talk about this later in the show of, like, in a perfect scenario, who do you want to pop to the point where they get paid next? And my answer is not on that list. But of the names on that list, like, who should get paid next, I'll say Paris.
1: Yes.
0: You got to start investing money in the trenches. I'm going to say it before you can.
1: Thank you.
16: Wow. All right, I agree with you guys. Paris Johnson Jr. is leading this poll. 83% to Mac Wilson's 12% and Garrett Williams's 5%. So lots of people that voted in this poll listen to our show. Arizona State football begins its season tomorrow at home against Morgan State. What do you guys need to see from the Sun Devils tomorrow?
0: What I need to see is the defense not give up very many points. I'm not going to say it's got to be a shutout. I mean, any fluky thing can happen or whatever, but Morgan State is fast, but not necessarily the greatest offensive team, even in their own conference. ASU, I'm expecting them to have one of the best defenses in the Big 12 this year, whether that is the best or the second or third best. But I expect them to be one of the top, you know, two or three defenses for them to have success. So, and the defense has continuity from last year compared to the offense. So, like, I would like to see a good showing from the defense.
1: For me, Basin audience, it's all on the line of scrimmage. Football is played on the line of scrimmage. The Arizona State Sun Devils are an FBS program. The Morgan State, The Bears, they're an FCS program. You're so much better on the line of scrimmage than they are on the line of scrimmage. You ought to own the line of scrimmage. That's what I want to see them do. Go out and own the line of scrimmage on both sides of the ball. Thank you.
0: All right, that was Wolfing Down Your Lunch. Thank you, Rick. When we come back, we'll stick with ASU because the voice of the Sun Devils is going to join us next to give us his outlook on the season. Tim Healy, right around the corner. It's Wolf and Luke in Arizona Sports, the local sports leader.
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20: 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And that's everybody. That's all of them. He's got to be able to go and say, look, we got to suspend him, or we got to sit him down. And everybody's got to back that, you know? And nobody in the organization took the stand. Let's go really hard. Going hard on him is suspending him, sending him home, not paying him, conduct detrimental to the team, stuff like that. Nobody took a hardline stance against him.
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26: Hey, everybody, it's Bernsey, and it is our first Football Friday of the college season. What should we expect from Kenny Dillingham and company Saturday night in Tempe? We'll preview it. The Burns and Gambo Show starts at 2 on the Arizona Sports YouTube channel, the Arizona Sports app, and 98.7 FM. Yeah, we finally get this started tomorrow. Mountain America Stadium.
0: ASU against Morgan State. Crazy start to the season. Morgan State, then at Texas A&M, then straight to London. The voice of the Sun Devils, Tim Healy, is joining us right now.
1: Timmy!
0: Tim, what's going on?
27: What's up, fellas? Great to see you both.
0: Thank you. You too.
27: Of course, I saw you on Wednesday, Luke. And by the way, good job on Kenny's show. But boy, it's great to be back with you guys. You know, that time of year again when I'm on with Luke and Wolf, man.
1: Yeah, absolutely. Timmy, where do you begin when you think of this year's version of ASU? Where do you begin?
27: Where do you begin? Well, first of all, I think you guys just referenced it. This team has a really tough schedule. They have one of the toughest, if not the toughest schedule in the Big 12. I'll just say it right out of the chute. Three top 15 ranked opponents on the road, starting with the number 8 Texas A&M next week in College Station, and then later on at number 12 Texas Tech and at number 14 BYU in October. And some sneaky tough home games as well over the course of the season. So it's a challenging schedule, but I don't think there's any question that Kenny Dillingham is well into his highly touted Activate the Valley campaign. I really do think this Valley has been activated and continues to get into that mode as people really latch on to this football program because they play such energetic and such competitive football. He's got a great coaching staff. And by the way, his coaching staff is pretty much back intact. And I think that continuity in leadership of the program is huge. And a lot of newcomers, a sprinkling of veterans, a lot fewer returning veterans, at least starting than a year ago. But I'm anxious to see this team take the wraps off and go to work in game conditions tomorrow night against a Morgan State team that, by the way, has a game and a win under its belt already this year. They beat North Carolina A&T, 17-7 last week. And at least that gives the Sun Devils some game film. They know a little bit about their opponent and able to scout them via game film. But then the Bears already have a game under their belt. So interesting contrast there. But yeah, let's tee this up and get it rolling tomorrow.
0: Talking to Tim Healy, you know, Tim, ASU's defense the last couple of years has been really solid, if not spectacular. And they are bringing some guys back on defense. The offense is a lot of new names, but there are also some really big names. When you look at this team before game one, what do you expect to be the strength, whether it's offense or defense, or more specifically like a, you know, an individual position room?
27: Well, I think, Luke, that I think the defense has a chance to be the strength of this football team. I think they are solid in terms of talent and depth at all three layers in the D line, at linebacker, and in the secondary. Of course, they suffered a tough loss in their linebacking group with a knee injury a couple of weekends ago to Zyrus Fiasseau during a Saturday night scrimmage at Mountain America Stadium. And sadly, Zyrus will be out for the rest of the year after he missed much of last year due to injury. But as Coach Brian Ward and as some of the players like linebacker Owen Long, who was, by the way, the leading tackler in the nation a year ago when he played at Colorado State, as they both told me in preseason, it's basically next man up and time to test that depth. And they do have some talented younger players in that position group. CJ Fite, I think, is ready to really have a dynamic season at the defensive tackle spot. He has been in this program all 4 years, has emerged into the leader of this football team. And I think the D-line is going to be a strength, and I think they're going to be pretty good in the secondary, even though they lost both their starting cornerbacks, Javon Robinson and Keith Abney, from a year ago. And even though they lost one of their starting safeties, of course, in Ghost Rouser, and technically but two of them with Xavion Alford now having reached the end of his eligibility cycle. But I think they're going to be pretty good in the secondary as well. I think the defense is going to be a strength. And then on offense, Luke, their skill positions, the wide receiver and running back rooms, are loaded with depth and talent. In fact, it's going to be interesting to me. Sean Aguano, their running backs coach, in his 7 years as the running backs coach at Arizona State, he has mentored 5,000-yard rushers. And yet this year, I'm not sure that I see any one back getting 1,000 yards, but I think they're going to get contributions from a lot of different backs. Guys like Kyson Brown, Marquise Gillis, the transfer from Delaware State, and a guy to keep your eye on is a true freshman, Cardae Mack, who was a quarterback in high school and yet put up astounding numbers both throwing and running the football. And he is a true freshman who's going to play. I think he's going to play a lot, and I think you're going to see a lot of him tomorrow night.
1: Timmy, how would you characterize the offense of the Sun Devils? Is this going to be an offense that is going to go with 12 personnel, a lot of two tight ends, maybe 11 personnel, three wide receivers? What? How would you characterize the type of play that we'll see from this Sun Devils offense?
27: I think, Wolf, we're going to see a mix of a lot of those type packages. But as I said, they bring in three wide receivers from the transfer portal. Reed Harris from Boston College, Omarion Miller, from Colorado, where he was an all Big 12 player last year, and Raiden Vines-Bright, who played at Corona but spent last year at Washington. And then you add to them guys like Jaron Hamilton and Jalen Moss and Derek Eusebio, who's injured right now but eventually will return. You have such a good blend of talent and a quarterback in Cutter Bowley that can get him the ball that I think the passing game has a chance to emerge as a strength with this team. And again, I mentioned the running back position, and they are really solid, not only a running back, but the Sun Devils' interior offensive line, their two guards and center, are just real beef eaters. And I think they can be pile drivers in the middle of that O-line. And I expect this team to run the ball. They were the number two rushing team in the Big 12 last year, with Raelique Brown handling a lot of the workload. And, of course, Raelique is now at the University of Texas. But I still think they'll be a good running team. So I think we're going to see a lot of different packages. And I'm curious to see what – in fact, I asked Kenny today what he thinks the identity of his team will be. And I think that's a that's a work in progress. I think it's going to take probably a couple of games before we get a true read on what the identity is, particularly on offense.
1: Interesting.
0: We're talking to Tim Healy. You know, Tim, you mentioned CJ Fight. There's a few guys like him, Kyson Brown, Montana Warren, guys that have just been Sun Devils for life ever since they first got here. And in this day and age, you start to look at players that ASU recruited out of high school, like not guys that transferred, guys that recruited out of high school and then they made the two deep. They don't leave. Like even in 2026, ASU doesn't lose those type of players. What do you attribute that to? Because that is such a rarity, and they have been really good at not losing those guys.
27: I can probably sum it up in one word, Luke, and it's culture. Mm. And I think Kenny and his staff have just, and the players, because culture is player-driven, they have established a terrific culture. In fact, I had a conversation with receiver Reed Harris after practice a couple of weeks ago and asked him what were some of the factors that led him to transfer from Boston College to Arizona State. And one of them is geographic. Reed comes from the Western United States. He's actually from Montana, believe it or not. Ended up at BC for a couple of years. And he said being out west was part of it. But the other thing he mentioned was culture. He said he just saw Kenny Dillingham frequently popping up on Instagram. And when he got here on his visit while he was in the transfer portal, he just immediately grasped onto the fact that this was a brotherhood here is the word he used. Mm. And I think the culture that Coach Dillingham has established, what's his motto? I think it's something along the lines of have more fun playing harder than anyone else in the country is kind of the way he sums up the way he wants to his players to go about their business. And they do work hard, but it's also a bunch of guys that have fun and they're really connected. And I've heard numerous players mention that over the course of the preseason, CJ Fight among them, just talking about CJ was telling me how close knit this team is. And he said at first, all these new guys coming in, I figure, oh, I got to go get to know that guy. And I got to get to know this guy. And yet before he knew it, everybody knew everyone else and everybody got along. It was a brotherhood. And don't discount what those

0: program, because that is an incredible team bonding experience under relatively, shall we say, primitive conditions. But it just seems to me that some of the best teams that Arizona State has had down through the years are teams that had some time up at Camp T and took good advantage of it to really come together as a team.
1: Tim, it's always great to talk. It's always just great to hear you because it means football's here. Thank you so much, man.
2: Thank you, buddy.
0: Well, same with you guys, and let's get at it. Good to be back with you fellas.
1: Let's do it. We'll see you again soon. Thanks, Tim. That's Tim Healy joining us right there on the Arizona Sports Line. Yeah, I mean, you hear Tim Healy's voice.
2: Here we go. Yes, indeed. CJ Fight, by the way.
1: It's not just football, but you know football's coming. Yeah, CJ Fight's like...
2: Could you have a better last name for the game of football?
1: Fight Club.
2: Fight.
1: Perfect. All right, when we come back, we're going to get into baseball. Diamondbacks heading out on the road after a lot of drama, obviously, at home earlier this week. So could this road trip be coming at the right time, and could it bring them back together? That's next. It's Wolf and Luke on Arizona Sports, the local sports leader.
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5: 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Keaton Slovis was picked up by the Packers.
6: Yeah, that's sort of the most positive thing to look at the new LaFleur system is everybody looked good. 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
2: Jesse Morrison, and here's what's trending now. According to our John Gambadoro, he expects Arizona Diamondbacks ace Corbin Burnes to make his return on Tuesday when the D-backs take on the Royals in Kansas City. Burnes has not pitched for the D-backs since last June due to multiple injuries. The D-backs begin a three-game series at the Houston Astros tonight. First pitch is at 5:10, and you can listen to the game right here on Arizona Sports 98.7 and the Arizona Sports app. The Snakes made some official roster moves today, reinstating outfielder Tommy Troy from the injured list and designating outfielder Jorge Barroza for assignment. Arizona State football starts its season tomorrow at home against Morgan State. Kickoff is at 7 over on ESPN 620 and the Arizona Sports app. And after a tumultuous tenure, WNBA Commissioner Kathy Engelbert will retire at the end of the season. This report is brought to you by Talking Stick Resort. Football fans, legendary running back Thurman Thomas is coming to Talking Stick Resort on Sunday, September 13th at 9:30 a.m. for a live Q&A. Don't miss it.

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1: Is this the Jack White thing?
2: Yes.
1: Oh, it is, right?
2: The riff. I don't know if you got to hear the riff this morning. I mean, you hear the riff a lot of football games without the singing.
1: I see.
2: I feel like you would like this one better than the one we were playing before.
1: You would have figured correctly.
2: Okay.
1: I think. And at the same time, what are you doing? Are you singing or are you...
2: I feel like Wolf's not going to be rocking out to the White Stripes anytime soon on the way home.
1: Okay.
2: But the riff. Yeah, the riff. This makes you think football.
1: Okay. Or for you, it does.
2: Well,
1: football for me is kickstart my heart. Okay? I'm just saying, Google it, Leon Crux.
2: And that might be our next rejoinder. Who knows? I can see Rick looking for it already.
1: Come on.
2: But even after all that, we're actually talking baseball here.
1: So oh, there you go. Okay. You're not going to get me all jacked up, no?
2: Well, I'm looking at the show sheet. There's a lot of football coming up, so just be ready for that as we head into the weekend.
1: Okay, good.
2: But during this weekend, the Diamondbacks are going to play four games all on the road. It's going to be six straight road games. Their next home game isn't until next Friday against the Texas Rangers. So Houston for three starting tonight. Kansas City for three starting on Monday, and it does appear, at least right now, that the plan is Corbin Burnes should be back for one of those games against the Royals. Tonight, they're going to face Christian Javier and his 6.45 ERA, Wolf. So if you're trying to get your bats going, and they certainly are after scoring three runs in three games against Philadelphia, maybe Christian Javier is the answer. And also, if you're trying to get everybody back on the same page after a weird week where Cattell comes back, but then is back out of the lineup.
1: Yeah.
2: Maybe a road trip together is the answer. I don't know, because a road trip is where this all started in Boston, but maybe a road trip helps right now.
1: You know, it's amazing you say that, because to me, again, I was juxtaposing that very thing. Those two things, the fact that on this road trip, this happened, the Cattell Marte drama and the mess of that happened. And yet here they are once again, the Arizona Diamondbacks at 74-67 on the season. A three-game series coming up against the Astros. And the Astros, of course, 2.5 games up in the AL West right now, kind of finding their footing a little bit. You were talking about this earlier. Only three games over 500. As a matter of fact, the Diamondbacks definitely have a better win percentage and more wins.
2: Must be nice to be in the AL West.
1: So I know, exactly. So it's also a situation where Merrill Kelly is taking the ball for the Diamondbacks. Very, very interesting to see how Merrill does going out there and pitching in a very important game once again. I need leaders to step up and do their best when it matters the most. When I look at any team, and I don't care, brothers, I don't care what sport we're talking about. When I look at any team, I look at the leadership on the team and these guys stepping up when it matters the most. Right now, it qualifies. It matters the most right now. It basically is playoff September for the Arizona Diamondbacks, and I'm fascinated to see how Merrill Kelly comes out.
2: It is it's crazy what you said. You know, Houston leads the AL West. If the Diamondbacks were in the AL West, they would be in first place by a couple games. Actually, this series would be like, okay, can you maybe almost lock up the division? Because Houston is currently in first. The D-backs, though, are not in that division, obviously. And you got to deal with the spot you're in. And so the spot they're in right now is every single game matters a lot. With 21 to go, the Padres have 22 to go. While the Diamondbacks are playing a first place team in Houston, The Padres are going to be playing the Yankees, who are second place in the AL East, but they're 20 games above 500, the Yankees. And the Yankees are they're winning a lot of games lately. But going back to what you said about Merrill, you know, this is the guy, obviously, who got real upset against the Cubs third base coach, Quentin Berry, because he thought he was trying to steal his pitches and relay them to the runners. Does that make him better? I mean, he also said after the game when he was upset, you know, maybe this can make me better, too. So he's going to be huge down the stretch. Even if Corbin Burnes is effective when he comes back, again, he's not going to be able to pitch seven innings. Right now, your rotation is Erod, Fott, Merrill, and Corbin Burnes.
1: Mm-hmm. Yeah.
2: That's still only four guys.
1: Yes, it's still up in the air. It's going to be awesome to see what happens going forward, of course, from this point forward. But, you know, once again, I was talking about this a little earlier in the broadcast, Basin Orleans, but this is the moment. This is, it's go time right now. And we all feel that. And the urgency is there. And the guys who feel it the most are the guys inside the clubhouse, inside the locker room. They don't need to understand the urgency of all of this. They know what they're up against. They know what they have to do. And this is why it's so important. Think about James McCann. How big was James McCann in the last game for the Arizona Diamondbacks?
2: They'd still be playing.
1: They'd still be playing. Just a situation where James McCann went out there, and I know he hit one home run. It was one of three hits for the Diamondbacks, yet at the same time, it won the game. It won the game for the Arizona Diamondbacks. That coupled with the fact that you had how many relievers? Was it eight relievers actually go out?
2: I thought it was seven. I thought it was eight.
1: It doesn't really matter, right? These guys took the ball and went out and put a zero up. That's what they did collectively. So it's a situation, once again, where I'm looking for who is going to step up for the Arizona Diamondbacks from this point forward. You know, we go, 21 games, correct? Mm-hmm. 21 games are left. Man, are you kidding me? Every game is critical right now, especially when you're a half game up on the Padres.
2: Yeah, and you're leaning on pitching a lot. There's not really any easy teams left. Houston is a first place team. The Royals have been better lately. Texas is not like amazing, but they're in a race with Houston. They're basically the same. I think they're two games back. The Marlins just won't go away. The Yankees have been red hot. And then you go on the road for the final six games of the season. Yes, the first three are in Colorado. Colorado's not great. Colorado won the last series with the Diamondbacks. And those games are at Coors Field. So my point with that is if you're leaning on pitching to win games, that's not typically how you win in Coors Field. You've got to just kind of outsmash the other team. And then, of course, three in San Diego to close the year.
1: And once again, I am waiting for the raw talent of Ketel Marte to take over for the Arizona Diamondbacks once again. The raw talent to take over. You know, your best players have got to use that talent when it matters the most. And Ketel Marte is wildly talented. Have we seen him take over a game yet since he's been back? No, we have not seen that. Especially after he took off after two games. You get my point.
2: You know, it's hard to say anything about Ketel and you know, delivering lately without it sounding like a joke, but he really, when's the last time you had Ketel just like took over the end of
1: took
2: that
1: over
2: game?
1: The game.
2: Because, and I say that and you say that because it's something that he does.
1: He does.
2: And he hasn't been doing it. Partially because he just took 2 weeks off. But even before that, like, this has not been a typical Ketel season in the good sense, you know, where it's just like, oh yeah, you know, Ketel's hitting 290 and he's got a couple walk-off hits this year. And man,
1: especially
2: when he comes
1: now,
2: up
1: with the Diamondbacks struggling to score runs the way that they are,
2: you need them like more now than ever.
1: You need them more than ever right now.
2: So that it's like you just put the bat signal out for Ketel to walk off the Astros tonight. That's basically what
1: nice.
2: Not walk out of the stadium, walk off the Astros. All right. When we come back, who should be the next Arizona Cardinal to get paid? Well, if you and I, we're either going to have extremely opposite answers or it's going to be the exact same guy. I've got one name in mind, and I will tell you this. My answer changed yesterday.
1: Okay.
2: That's next. It's Wolf and Luke on Arizona Sports, the local sports league.
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2: All right, so here's the premise on which this segment is built, Wolf.
1: Yeah.
2: Michael Wilson got paid yesterday. Okay.
1: Got paid. Congratulations, got paid. Michael.
2: So the question now is, the natural question is, okay, who gets paid next? I get that. But the way we're going to do this segment is, in a perfect world, who would they have to pay next? Does that make sense?
1: Yeah. Like, who would they have to pay?
2: Like, who okay. would, who of these younger players would play so well that they're like, okay, that's where the money's going next? So I think my answer up until yesterday would have been Marv. Of just like, yeah, he took this guy with the number four pick in the draft, yeah. Generational talent. He does have that talent. He puts in the work. Can he put it all together? Like, perfect world, that's the guy. But as you've said a few times now in the last 24 hours, so they've already got a lot of money invested in the receiving game with $25 million a year going to Michael Wilson, plus Trey McBride's gotten paid. I think the answer for me would be that Walter Nolan just goes off and you have to pay that guy in the trenches on defense.
1: Yeah. For me, based on Reigns, I think it would be Will Johnson.
2: Ooh, okay.
1: I think it would be Will Johnson, no doubt about it. I do believe... Wow. My expectation, again, I realize, you know, just based on what I saw last year, my expectation for Will Johnson is he takes that next step and truly becomes a shutdown corner. If, in fact, you told me that he made the Pro Bowl this year, I would not be surprised. A guy that can go out there and shut it down in press man, a guy that can play man cover, but also a guy that can go out and play in a zone room and do it very, very well. He gets a lot of hands on pigs. He does a great job with passes defensed. I think this is a guy that is really going to take that next step this year.
2: I mean, I don't hate that answer. I'm surprised that I was the one that went with the lineman, and you were the one that went out in the secondary.
1: Yeah, and it's kind of weird too, because Walter Nolan, I've got my antenna up, and it's for a good reason. He's got all of this talent, and he is wildly talented, and it's so obvious to watch him play. Just want to see him be able to be consistent with being available to play.
2: Well, if you ask me which of those two I think will get paid next, I would say Will Johnson. It's just Walter Nolan III, if he becomes that destructive force you always talk about, I think that would benefit the Cardinals greatly. Will Johnson would too. You know, it's interesting that those are the two names we went with, because we didn't like hash this out before the show. Those are two guys they got last year that were supposed to be first rounders, and somehow they got them both in the same draft.
1: Right.
2: Like, how did that happen?
1: You think about it, 47 base on Indians was Will Johnson. As far as I'm concerned, that's the second round, is it not? There it is. Ron Wolfley doing math live on the air. That is in the second round. And because of that, that gives you 4 years with Will Johnson, not five.
2: Yeah. Yeah. But either way, both of our answers are on the defensive side of the football. And I don't think that's a coincidence. When you said the number 47, I thought you were going to say like number 47 is, of course, the number of, like you always do. That's why I looked it up. Well, if the number 47 is, of course, the atomic number of silver, as we all know.
1: Okay, yes.
2: So, I mean, that's just clear.
1: Yes. Well, it's interesting. 4 base earnings being the number of the world, and 7 being the divine number. 7. Interesting. Who created the world? Oh, yes, 7.
2: See, I knew you were going to have
1: my point.
2: I knew you were going to have an answer there.
1: There it is.
2: Yeah. Okay. They need the defense to pop off at this point. Like, that's just where this is going, right? Like, if we can sit here and we can look.
1: Honestly, and if you were going to say, man, okay, I've got to check myself on this, but I've been here before.
2: Okay.
1: You got the most destructive force in the football universe, that 3 technique, and then you pair it up with a guy who could be a shutdown corner. I'm going to tell you right now, your defense is going to be a lot better.
2: Yeah,
1: those two guys, if they develop that way, and would you say Walter Nolan's got the ability? Am I talking out of the side of my mouth on this? No. We saw what kind of ability he's got. But again, I worry about the availability. There are some guys, for whatever reason, and I'm not saying that Walter Nolan, the 3 technique, is this guy, but right now, my antenna's up on it. There are some guys who cannot stay healthy, and it's not because they're not tough. It's not because they don't work out, and it's not because they're not trying. It's just because of mama and papa, period. And Walter Nolan right now, my antenna's a little bit up. And to some degree, even Will Johnson, because of, you know, his injury situation.
2: Yeah, he was largely available last year, though. I mean, certainly relative to his teammates on defense, because everybody was hurt last year. But it is, you know, you're so right. If those two guys could just hit their ceiling here as Arizona Cardinals, not somewhere else, here with the Cardinals, how much would that change things? You know, because it's easy to look at the Cardinals, and I get it, But it's easy to look at the Cardinals and be like, man, they're never, they're so far away. How are they ever going to fix this? Right. And then look at the division they're in. Look how good the Seahawks are. Look how good the Rams are. Yeah. How are they ever going to fix this? But the way to fix it is, I think, what they're doing on offense. Got to get the quarterback. But you're right. Like, if just those two players at those two positions, two guys that should really be able to do it, two guys that most people had projected as top 15 to 20 picks going into last year's draft, if not for the, I don't even know what to call it with Will Johnson, the injury scare that all of a sudden dropped him like 30 spots to the Cardinals, but whatever.
1: And once again, he only played in 12 games last year. So, you know.
2: But on the Cardinals last year, that made you the Iron Man.
1: Especially on the defensive side of the ball. Yes. This is something we've been talking about, basically. As the Arizona Cardinals get ready to go into the 2026 season right now, I think the offense is going to be good, but I think it's going to be the defense that is going to determine what their one-loss record is going to be. Yeah, I think it's going to be the defense. Like, what is the ceiling of the defense? What is the floor of the defense? I think the offense is going to be good enough to go out there and score some points, move the ball, and score some points. But if your defense is giving up 30 points a game, basically, it doesn't really matter what your offense is going to do. So it all comes back. Last year was just a disaster. And we know that. A disaster defensively. Guys going down left and right. But you know what? If those guys don't go down, how much better could this team be? I don't know, but I hope we get the opportunity to see how much better.
2: I'd like to get some actual answers this year.
1: Instead of these injuries happening again.
2: Last year was a miserable season, and a lot of that is because of the final record. But the part that was miserable to me was like, okay, I don't know if Darius Robinson's, I don't know about Walter Nolan. I don't know about Marv. Because so many guys were hurt.
1: Yes.
2: Like, at least give me some answers, you know? Here's Mike LaFleur yesterday. Now, he was asked this, obviously, because of the Michael Wilson extension. But he was asked, okay, how important is it, as you build this up, to not only draft well, but then to make sure you take care of the guys that you develop?
10: Yeah, I think it's awesome because, like you said, you drafted them, you put a lot of time into that process, and they get here, then you're working on developing the person and the player, and to have one of those guys in this situation get signed to the deal he did, it's a big deal.
2: It is crazy because, like, if you had said a year ago at this time going into the season, Michael Wilson's going to get paid next offseason. Like,
1: yeah.
2: Even if you had said that like six games into the season last year, you'd have been like, did you mean Mac Wilson? Like,
1: what are you talking about?
2: And then he just went off.
1: It's a great thing about it, really is. And once again, that energizes a locker room as well. Yeah, you do your job, you light it up, and you'll get rewarded.
2: I don't think we can say that enough. I mean, if you're Michael Wilson's teammate and you're like, hey, you just got paid. You look at what you did and you got paid. That's a little nice.
1: Especially
2: external
1: when you're talking
2: motivation
1: about the National Football League, man. The biggest mercenary league on the face of the planet. Not even close.
2: All right, when we come back, it's bold prediction time because ASU football starts for real tomorrow. So this is can't make bold predictions after week one. Wolf, we got to make them right now for the entire season. Well, not right now, in a couple minutes. Wolf and Luke on Arizona Sports, the local sports league.
1: The accurate.
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12: 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They have his Notre Dame teammate and NFC West rival,
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12: of the Seattle Seahawks, at only plus 600. So it's not like this is a runaway for Jeremiah Love to be Offensive Rookie of the Year in the NFL.
13: Number one, Kenneth Walker's gone, right? 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Number two, Zach Charbonnet is hurt. He's out for the first four games of the season. So he's the guy.
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26: I'm Jesse Morrison, and here's what's trending now. According to our John Gambadoro, he expects Arizona Diamondbacks ace Corbin Burnes to make his return on Tuesday when the D-backs take on the Royals in Kansas City. Burnes has not pitched for the D-backs since last June due to multiple injuries. The D-backs begin a three-game series at the Houston Astros tonight. First pitch is at 5:10, and you can listen to the game right here on Arizona Sports 98.7 and the Arizona Sports app. The D-backs made some official roster moves today. today, reinstating outfielder Tommy Troy from the injured list and designating outfielder Jorge Barrosa for assignment. Arizona State football starts its season tomorrow at home against Morgan State. Kickoff is at 7 over on ESPN 620 and the Arizona Sports app. And after a tumultuous tenure, WNBA Commissioner Kathy Engelbert will retire at the end of the season. 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
0: Here are the top three headlines on ArizonaSports.com. I'm Damon Allred. What has to go well over the final 21 games for the Diamondbacks to make the postseason? Year four of Kenny Dillingham will tell us a lot about what the coach is building at ASU, and Diamondbacks ace Corbin Burnes is expected to make his return Tuesday against the Royals. Those are your top three headlines on ArizonaSports.com.
1: Yeah, go ahead and turn this up wherever you may be. You want to go ahead and cover a kickoff? Is that what you're saying, Basinonians? Well, you might want to listen to this in the tunnel or in the locker room right before you go out. Smear the eye black on. Why are you potting it down? That is the only question that I will ask, because nobody else is potting it down in their vehicle, wherever they may be listening to this. Let's go. Smear the eye black on. Hey, what do you say you kick that ball off? And I'm going to run down the field like a madman and bury my face mask into somebody's sternum. Oh, baby. Freedom like you've never experienced here on Earth. Da!
2: I don't want to interrupt. I want to see where you're going on Friday afternoon.
1: Honestly, man.
2: You did inadvertently call for that song earlier. I think you knew it was coming up once you said what you said.
1: Yeah.
2: So, is that a new hat, by the way?
1: It is a new hat. As a matter of fact, yeah. How's the brim? I'm trying to flatten that thing out, basically.
2: Trying to flatten it even more?
1: For my young crunks that are out there right now on YouTube. What up, YouTube?
2: Oh, you guys are all wearing the hat? This is
26: It's the same hat as the old hat, but it's still, but it's new, you know? The same hat as the old, but new.
1: It looks darker, though. It looks like the black they used is more black. Does that make sense?
26: Or your other hat had just faded.
1: I don't think it was that, though.
4: Here's the most important thing. You leave the sticker on.
26: Yeah. No, you don't leave the sticker on.
2: Wolf left the sticker on.
26: Yes. No, you don't leave the sticker on. I'm not 12.
4: You have to leave the sticker on.
1: I'm kind of with you on that, Jamal. See? I just kind of felt that.
2: That sticker, though. Sometimes you get a hat that has like five stickers.
4: Yeah.
2: I take like four of them off. Yeah. There's one sticker I'll leave on.
1: Okay.
26: I just kind of do that anymore.
1: 63 in Savage Base and Ordeans, yet Krunk! Still wearing the sticker. That was innate. That was something I didn't.
2: That's true. Nobody said to myself,
1: don't take the sticker. Yeah, don't take it off.
26: I mean, Wolf's always been cooler than me.
1: Okay, well, no, that's not true.
2: I walked in and gave Wolf the hat, which it's not like I made the hat. Aaron gave me the hat to give you. She's like, here, you guys have a couple new hats. So I give it to Wolf. I was like, that looks like my old hat. It's like, okay. Yeah. But then you did. You went with a very flat, very flat brim.
1: Who are you talking about? Aaron, the out at the reception area? Or Mel.
2: Mel.
1: Okay, Mel. Okay, yeah, there you go.
2: Sorry, I forgot who I was talking to there for a second. That's
1: the Keith
2: good.
1: Millard of our station.
2: I'm glad we got the new hats, because I left my old one in the car, and anybody that lives in Arizona, yes, which I would assume a lot of you listening are, the hat melted. So like the hat is like, I don't even know how to describe this. I don't have to if you live in Phoenix. It just is like tilted now, so I'm glad we got a new one.
1: Okay, good. You don't want it tilted.
2: No, you don't want a tilted hat unless you have chosen to tilt it. You don't want your hat to be melted. All right, bold ASU predictions. One from each of us. Are we all doing this? We're all doing this.
1: Yeah, okay. I think we're all doing this.
2: You guys are all wearing the hat. I feel very left out.
26: Put the hat on. It's next to you.
2: I'm focused right now.
26: Okay.
2: I don't want to be a conformist.
1: Yeah, just...
26: Okay. I thought you were going to be a team member.
2: Oh, is that? It's a fine line between team member and conformist, because you guys are all telling me to dress just like you.
26: Predictions.
2: Right now,
4: this is a locker room.
2: That's
1: true.
2: Good points. Okay.
1: See?
2: We'll see how the bold predictions go. One bold prediction for ASU. Now, Rick said before the show, he didn't tell us what his was, but he did say he really liked it. Rick does like himself some Rick. So I want to hear his. Should we go with his first or we go with Jamal's first?
1: No, I say we go Rick.
2: Okay.
1: Jamal, you, then me.
2: Okay. Mine's not like crazy bold, so maybe I shouldn't be going third.
26: Here is my bold prediction.
2: Okay.
26: I think ASU is going to be good this year, and I think that the defense is going to be leading that charge, but I think the offense is going to need a spark going, you know, down the stretch. And so I think Jake Fetty will end up being this team's starting quarterback by the end of the season. Wow. He's the future of the program. So yeah, I'm going to go Jake Fetty becomes the starter for Arizona State at quarterback by the end of the season.
2: Okay, wow. I have to ask two questions. Well, one is an observation. I thought you were going to say, so Cam Scadaboo is coming back to college to play for another year. So you're saying Jake Fetty starts by the end of the year, but also ASU is good. Like, give me like a win total, because that's going to be tough for him to come in, and I guess unless there's an injury, if they're winning.
26: I think they win 8 or 9 games this season, but I think that's going to be on the back of the defense. They're going to be winning some 13-7 type games, okay, and they're going to want a little bit of a spark there. And so Jake Fetty comes in, and he leads that spark.
2: Okay.
1: Right. I like Rick. I mean, that's bold.
2: It is bold.
1: Yes.
2: It's bold in that there's a real fine line for the two things he said are going to happen to be able to happen in the same season, but not impossible. Thus, okay. Bold.
1: What all about right. Jamal or nothing?
4: I promise.
2: Okay.
4: Rick and I did not talk about this.
2: Okay. I believe this.
4: I have almost the same prediction. I said Cutter Bowley will not.
2: Well, yeah, you guys are dressed the same, so you're all thinking this.
4: It's very accurate. Okay. Wow. Cutter Bowley will not finish. He said Jake Fetty specifically. I was thinking more Cam Dyer or Jake Fetty. One of those guys will be starting by the end of the season. But I'm thinking they're not going to be as good. I think they're going to win.
1: Oh, this is
4: four
1: good.
4: Or five games.
1: This is great.
2: 4 or 5 games. That's wow. About you guys are going to have to like this is convince great, me to come man. Into work if they only win 4 or 5 games.
1: Oh man, I'll tell you. I love this. This is good. Okay, Luke.
2: Okay, so
1: what about you? Bold prediction for the Sun Devils in 2026.
2: I don't like. I think mine is like you're going to hear it now. You're going to be like, okay, whatever. But as the season goes on, you're going to be like, that Luke. He had a pretty good, subtly bold prediction. Can you be subtly bold?
1: No.
2: I think
1: it's an oxymoron.
2: That's true. Well, this might be a moronic bold prediction then. I think ASU is going to have one of the best defenses in the Big 12. I don't know how to quantify that. So I'll say top 2 or 3.
1: Okay.
2: And I'm also going to say ASU is in contention to play in the Big 12 championship game. Man, they got a tough schedule. Into November, at least. Maybe they make it, but I'm going to say into November, which means, I mean, they play Texas A&M, Texas Tech, and BYU on the road all by Halloween.
1: Okay.
2: So I think their defense is going to lead the way to them being a top 4 team in the Big 12.
1: Okay. Man, I got to hurry here. Okay. My bold prediction for ASU, Cutter Bowley will be a top 3 quarterback in the Big 12. Mm. He played at a high level for Kentucky, of course, in the SEC. Would you say that's a good conference?
2: It's decent, yeah.
1: That is a good conference.
2: And they're all suing each other.
1: Not only that, Kenny Dillingham is working with Cutter Bowley, and we all know the strength of Kenny and his ability to develop young quarterbacks, of course. And ASU has a wide receiver room that is going to be very, very good. Omarion Miller, ooh, nice. Reed Harris II and Raiden Vines Bright. These three guys, their wide receiver room is ready. They're ready to receive, literally. Cutter Bowley, I think, shocks everybody and is going to be a top 3 quarterback in the Big 12.
2: That would be huge for them for the obvious reasons, but also because if you look around the Big 12, a lot of the teams that are expected to do well are bringing their quarterback back from last year, like Utah and even U of A.
1: Noah Fifita, yeah. I would say Oklahoma Houston. State, Drew Mestemaker.
2: Texas, but you just love saying that name.
1: Just stop it. I mean, first of all, it's one of the best football names ever if you just pronounce it Mestemaker instead of, don't say the Mesta, T-E,
2: just Mestemaker.
1: Just say Mestemaker. One of the best. Can you imagine some Mike Backer? Who's named Drew Mestemaker?
2: Wolf's amusing himself. It must be
1: just awesome.
2: Right, Utah's bringing their quarterback back. U of A, BYU, Houston, technically Texas Tech.
1: Bear Bachmeier.
2: Another great
1: one
2: name.
1: Of the best
2: Bachmeier
1: names ever.
2: Versus Mestemaker.
26: Anywhere's number 47, Bear Bachmeier.
2: The atomic number of silver. We just learned that. That's huge.
1: Four and then seven.
2: And then Kansas State's bringing Rick's guy, Avery Johnson, back. Rick, a big Avery
26: that
2: Johnson.
26: That guy's terrible.
2: Has a Avery Johnson tattoo on his shoulder.
1: So let's go ahead and remember our bold predictions. Shall we do that based on?
2: I don't want to remember Jamal's. Jamal's was depressing. But okay. Yeah, if you think you know football better than Dan Bickley, well, I've got the contest for you. You can prove it by playing Bick's Picks and win a Pit Boss wood pellet grill and a $25 Four Peaks gift card every week. Text Picks 620-620 to get started. It's all brought to you by Four Peaks. All right, when we come back, what kind of message are the Cardinals sending by paying Michael Wilson? That's next. It's Wolf and Luke on Arizona Sports, the local sports leader.
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5: Like, how is this team seven games over 500, right? 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
6: 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They're really good in a knife fight. 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
2: All right, Wolf, you mentioned this earlier, the message that you send the locker room, whether you're intending to do that or not. When you draft a guy, he develops into something and you pay him. Just the message that sends, obviously to him, but to his teammates, maybe even the, you know, potential free agents around the league, but certainly to his teammates.
1: No, it's a big deal. It really is. You know what it says? You do your job and we'll reward you. You do your job and you do your job well and we'll reward you.
2: Which hasn't always been the Cardinals' reputation in some cases. True. Now, you know, I heard them talking about this on the morning show the other day, and they're spot on. Like, it's easy to look and say, oh, look at these guys the Cardinals let get away. Oh, they could have paid this guy to let him get away. I mean, those that will destroy your franchise for years at a time. But there's also times where you sign a guy that you maybe should have let get away, you know, and you end up paying them. So
1: that's right.
2: This isn't like a slam dunk. You know, Michael Wilson basically put up half of his career stats in the final 9 or 10 games of last season.
1: That's right.
2: But it's more about like where this is trending and the message it sends to the locker room and what it does for your offense, specifically your head coach, who is an offensive mind.
1: Yeah, for me, so much of extending a player, extending my own player, so much of it, base earnings, comes down to the person that player is. Is he likely to take his foot off the gas once he gets rewarded or not? I mean, you have to know the personality of the player. You have to know who this man is before you go ahead and extend him and dump millions and millions of dollars onto his lap, metaphorically speaking, knowing you have a salary cap. You have to know what kind of person he is. And that's what makes Michael Wilson special. It's the person that he is. And even though it makes me very uncomfortable that the sample size was 9 games, basically, 9 games from last year, where you were playing a lot of games, especially in those second halves of games, you were down by 3 touchdowns and they were playing a soft zone for the most part. And, you know, but he played. The fact of the matter is Michael Wilson played at an exceptionally high level, especially when you go back and look at the contested catches, whether they were playing a soft zone or not, the contested catches that he made said, I am a number one receiver. I am a good receiver. I am worthy of $75 million. So, you know, to me, I don't worry about it because Michael Wilson is a squared away dude and understands he's internally motivated, not externally motivated. Not out there trying to prove everyone wrong. I'm going to prove you wrong and I'll prove you wrong. And you know what? Go prove yourself right, dude. And that's what he does.
2: I just look at it the other way of how we would all be reacting if they didn't pay Michael Wilson and they let him get away. We'd all be like, oh, okay, same old Cardinals not paying their guy. Like, there's risk involved. There's risk involved, honestly, paying almost any player, unless you're paying Josh Allen or Patrick Mahomes, right?
1: Yeah, to be a guy extent. Suddenly goes into an injury phase of his career. Yeah.
2: So, I mean, there's always going to be risk in the NFL, but I just think you are faced with this fork in the road right now. Are you going to pay a guy who is producing the way you hope Marv produces, or are you going to hold off and potentially lose him down the line? I thought this was interesting, Wolf. This is Pat McAfee yesterday reacting to the news that Michael Wilson got the extension with the Cardinals.
14: The Arizona Cardinals are building a brand new practice facility out there, brought in a new head coach,
12: investing in hopefully the future. It's like, is it really a new era out there in Arizona? Because they have a couple years here where they are not expected to win many games. Feels like the Arizona Cardinals have that for a couple years as they try to build what they are for the future. And maybe they're able to get back into conversation of relevance. Michael Wilson, hell of a football player. Congrats to him getting $78 million with 47 of that guaranteed upon signing. I love what's kind of going on over there in Arizona. No real expectations, but if we're good in the next couple of years, that's a good thing.
1: Wow. Yeah, you know what? Positive. Once again, I love to hear that positive.
2: Something positive nationally.
1: Yeah, nationally. And yet, you know, this is a bold step. It is, because you can sit there and you can say, hey, listen, you know what? Where was he the other 38 games that he played? You know what I mean? Where was he? Why didn't he get the opportunity to shine then? I realize we all understand it was Kyler Murray who was the quarterback, and it was a different offense.
2: Captain Kyler. Didn't he just get named a captain in Minnesota?
1: Oh, my goodness. Is that right? Was that official
2: right
1: there?
2: Is that real, or were you guys making that up?
1: He was named a captain. Kyler Murray?
2: Okay.
1: Yeah. Wow. Okay. There it is.
2: Did they name nine a captain too? No.
1: No, they didn't do that. Wearing the C, Kyler Murray wearing the C on his jersey. Kyler, I would honestly, I would encourage you not to sit down in the pocket before you get hit. Don't just give up if you're going to wear the C. I would advise you to do that. And by the way, if there's a snap and it goes off you, go after it. Try to recover it if you're going to wear the C. Just saying.
2: I didn't mean to derail what you were saying, but I had to throw in Captain Kyler because that was official today. The one thing I would take issue with that Pat McAfee said, and I'm not taking issue with him saying it, but I think he kind of highlights something that needs to get fixed. You know, okay, so he said basically, okay, the Cardinals pay Michael Wilson, try and set things up for the future. That's great. Probably not expected to do much for the next few years. I get that they're not expected to do much this year. We're not waiting 3 years for them to turn this around. And if you are going to wait 3 years to turn this around, then why pay Michael Wilson? You know what I mean? Like, this to me signifies we're leaning into the offense and we intend to flip this within the next year or two. I fully understand how difficult it's going to be for them to flip it this year in this division. That's fine, whatever. But you can't be in a perpetual rebuild. And you really can't be in a perpetual rebuild if you're paying your guys. If they're starting to pay their guys, that is a sign of like, okay, we expect to contend here soon-ish, especially with the offense they have, because they've already paid Trey McBride too. And you've invested a high pick in Jeremiah Love. This should not be, that does not create the atmosphere of, man, we're really going to go for it in 2029. It's the NFL. You don't need 3 years to do it. And they're paying guys like they want to win now.
1: Yeah. You know, again, too, you've got to draft well, man. If you want to win in the National Football League, you've got to draft well. And that is something that, again, I think it's still up for debate. I do. I'm not sure that we've seen all of these guys that Monty have drafted. I'm not sure. I'm not willing to give up on guys that he has drafted, like Marvin Harrison Jr., guys like that. Garrett Williams, guys like that. Denzel Burke as well. I'm not willing to give up on the draft classes yet, because I know it takes 3 years

0: Now, injuries can slow somebody's progression down, slow their development down as well. We're going to have to wait and see how it all pans out. But once again, I haven't given up on this draft class, and I would look at Marvin Harrison Jr. as Exhibit A.
1: You guys should all be wearing your matching hats the way C.J. Gardner-Johnson was just wearing it on TV. So backwards, but not totally backwards, turned a little bit, but then the snapbacks all opened.
0: Okay.
1: You pull that off during the break?
0: Maybe.
1: Okay.
0: I doubt it. But.
1: I don't know. You said you were pretty fashionable earlier. All right, when we come back, how surprising is it that Corbin Burns is actually coming back? Because it sounds like we're just days away now, not months or a year. Days. That's next. It's Wolf and Luke in Arizona Sports, the local sports leader.
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3: 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When Torrey Lovello was asked pregame, can Cattell guarantee this is never going to happen again? He said, look, I don't have any guarantees this won't happen again. Go back to that clubhouse meeting. Mm-hmm. And Brandon Faught said it after the game. There were mixed feelings in that, but, you know, me personally, I'm glad to have him back. It doesn't matter what your feelings are in that clubhouse. Mm-hmm. If you were against what he did and you have a real problem with how he's conducted himself, it doesn't matter. You reap what you sow. This has been deemed acceptable work behavior for that individual player. And it's the fourth time it's happened.
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I'm Jesse Morrison, and here's what's trending now. According to our John Gambadoro, he expects Arizona Diamondbacks ace Corbin Burnes to make his return on Tuesday when the D-backs take on the Royals in Kansas City. Burnes has not pitched for the D-backs since last June due to multiple injuries. The D-backs begin a three-game series at the Houston Astros tonight. First pitch is at 5:10, and you can listen to the game right here on Arizona Sports 98.7 in the Arizona Sports app. The D-backs made some official roster moves today, reinstating outfielder Tommy Troy from the injured list and designating outfielder Jorge Barrosa for assignment. Arizona State football starts its season tomorrow at home against Morgan State. Kickoff is at 7 over on ESPN 620 and the Arizona Sports app. And after a tumultuous tenure, WNBA Commissioner Kathy Engelbert will retire at the end of the season. 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

0: Elliott's gamble. What will it take for the Diamondbacks offense to get back on track in Houston? We'll ask the skipper, Torrey Lovello, at 2:30 on the Arizona Sports YouTube channel, the Arizona Sports app, and 98.7 FM.
1: Torrey Lovello has to be so just happy, A, to be getting Corbin Burnes back, B, to be able to talk about something that isn't Ketel Marte not showing up to a baseball game.
2: Yeah. No, honestly, can you imagine something positive is actually happening here with the Arizona Diamondbacks, and man, they need it.
1: Do we all know how to handle this? Like, are we all prepared for, like, Corbin Burnes is supposed to be back early next week against the Royals.
2: Okay.
1: Are we as a fan base in a city equipped to handle good news?
2: I think yes.
1: Okay.
2: All right. I think everyone out there would say, yes, Luke, we want some good news. No, no, no. We're ready for this.
1: I didn't
2: this.
1: Say, do we want good news? I was okay. Like, are we prepared? I can't wrap my head around Corbin Burnes coming back and pitching next week.
2: Yes, I guess I am tempering my expectation with Corbin Burnes.
1: You know, he's going to win a Cy Young in four starts?
2: I'm tempering my expectation once again, and you know, there's no way they're bringing him back early, right? That's not happening.
1: It's been
2: here.
1: Since June there's 1st no, of 2020.
2: I know, but remember he months. Suffered that setback as well. So it was a situation where, yes, he was supposed to be back. It was in July, remember?
1: Yeah.
2: He was supposed to be back in July, and he was on track to doing that. And all of a sudden, boom, he suffered a setback, and we thought, oh, man. Oh, boy. September. Are you okay? So you're really going to rush him out there in September, especially if you're out of it and you're not in it? Well, guess what? The Arizona Diamondbacks are in it. And now we're going to see Corbin Burnes. To my question would be, how much are we going to see?
1: Yeah. Here's Torrey from Wednesday. Okay. And then I've got some thoughts on what you just said.
3: Yeah, the Kansas City series is very much up in the air right now as far as our starters. You know, we were talking about it on our way over here. Merrill's going to be Friday. It looks like Fott Saturday and Erod on Sunday. That's kind of what you guys would anticipate. If there's a change, I'll let you know. I'm just getting a little ahead of myself and explaining that. But overall, beyond that, the Kansas City series is going to be a very interesting one. It's going to be exciting because we're going to start to layer in some of our guys.
1: You know,
2: layer in some of our guys.
1: Those series with the Royals are always the most exciting. Except this one might actually be one of the most exciting.
2: Yes, it just is. It is great news for Corbin Burnes, first and foremost. I think of the player. I think of the man coming back, brothers, from this serious, serious setback, this serious injury. And what is this going to be like for Corbin Burnes? And how is he going to make the adjustment when he comes back? This is a guy who never gets hurt for the most part until he showed up here. And then all of a sudden he's down with maybe the worst injury you could suffer if you're a pitcher.
1: Yeah. Yeah, we seem to have that in this city, right? If you are an injury-prone player, you come here and you're great, right?
2: Yes.
1: But if you've never been hurt, you come here and all of a sudden you miss games. It's weird. I want to go back. You said something earlier in the show. Man, they're just showing pizza nonstop on this TV. Do you see this? Like, okay, they've just been holding pizza for 10 minutes on this TV.
2: And what is it, Mason? It's the pepperoni that grabs your attention on the pizza, of course.
1: They're just showing off at this replay of this Bills-Steelers game. Just pizza and pizza, but whatever.
2: Especially Buffalo pizza.
1: Is Buffalo pizza even better? It looked like it was
2: Are you kidding me?
1: It's fantastic. It looked pretty good.
2: Oh, they have mastered pizza. In Buffalo, New York, basically.
1: They've mastered a lot of food.
2: Well, you know why? Because the weather's so bad all the time.
1: Yeah.
2: It's cold and it's rainy a lot of the times. You gotta eat, man.
1: Or snowy.
2: Bro.
1: They've mastered food and jumping through folding tables. That's what they've mastered for sure, at least. With Burnes, like, you asked this question earlier in the show and you were like, okay, if they weren't in it, you kind of even alluded to it right there. If they weren't in it, would they be bringing him back?
2: Yeah.
1: And I guess my initial reaction is like, no, probably not. Like, why would you bring him back here if they were out of it? If they were like six games out of a wild card spot, why would you bring him back? But I also don't think they're rushing him back, if that makes sense. You know, it's been, it truly has been, his last start was June 1st of 2025. I don't think, I don't think they're rushing him back. I think what we're seeing, and this is not the only pitcher we will have seen this with, I guess the only one with the Diamondbacks.
2: Yeah.
1: You're basically going to see him make a couple of his rehab starts at the major league level.
2: Yeah.
1: Which is different, but not unique. It kind of seems to be where some baseball teams are going with some of this stuff, because not only are you not out of it, you're in it. So if it were a normal injury, if this were a football game, you maybe would rush a guy back.
2: Would you say that Corbin Burnes is peculiar when it comes to his regimen, his 5-day pitching regimen that he has? Would you say he's unique?
1: I would say he is unique, although a lot of pitchers are unique in that way.
2: Okay.
1: But I would say he's very regimented.
2: I would say that he is. And I would say that Corbin Burnes has got a lot of input into what is going on with his career and when he's coming back. We know that beyond a shadow of a doubt that Corbin Burnes, Basin audience, has got the say, the impact as to when he is coming back and when he's not. Not the Diamondbacks, Corbin Burnes.
1: Yeah.
2: So this is something that makes me think, okay, he knows his body. He knows himself. He's ready. Now, again, ready for what? To find that. 60 pitches? 80 pitches?
1: I don't think we're going to see 80 anytime soon. I don't think we're going to see
2: 80 anytime soon either. But you get my point. He's ready. But to what degree?
1: Yeah. Yeah. And that's why it's such a fine line, because there's just the competitive sports side of this is like, man, look at the Diamondbacks. Okay. Look, everything's on the line. There's basically 3 weeks left in the season and you have a chance to bring Corbin Burnes back, all hands on deck. Seems like Michael Soroka might be back soon. Zach Gallen, like, you got to get them all back. This is it. Guys might be losing their jobs if they don't make the postseason, except you wouldn't mess with this injury with a guy you have this much of an investment in.
2: Yes. Who's got this much input into it as well.
1: That's the other part. So that's where it's like, he was going to be pitching anyway. Is he going to pitch at Reno, or is he going to pitch for the Diamondbacks against the Royals? As long as it's the same number of pitches, you're not really messing with anything.
2: And if I'm Corbin Burnes as well, Basin Ernie, man, I'm glad that I'm not. I'm very happy.
1: If you're Corbin Burnes, you shouldn't be here.
2: If I'm Corbin Burnes, I'm thinking to myself, if I felt like I was ready, would I want to go out and make a couple of starts before the season ends? To go into next year, if that is, even if they don't make it into the postseason, would I want to do that? I think I would.
1: We've seen this with guys before, because you want your offseason to be about getting ready for next year, not rehabbing from this year. It's such a different thing.
2: I would want to break that seal and definitely get a couple of starts in, even if we weren't going into the postseason.
1: You know what that makes me think, Wolf? In order to play baseball, you have to play baseball before you play baseball.
2: Yes.
1: See?
2: Kenny would agree.
1: It all kind of makes sense. By 1:41 on a Friday, everything starts to make sense.
2: Indeed.
1: All right, we come back. What does the Michael Wilson extension mean for Marvin Harrison Jr. specifically? That's next. It's Wolf and Luke on Arizona Sports, the local sports leader.
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1: All right, final segment of the week for us, heading into a weekend full of football.
2: Oh, yeah.
1: I think pretty much everybody in college plays, don't they?
2: Here we go. You're just fired up.
1: I think TCU has a bye week because they played last week. But most teams play this weekend. So whatever conference you're into, there's some pretty good games in the SEC and Big Ten this weekend as well. Yeah. Obviously, the Big 12 is where my focus is.
2: Here we go.
1: LSU, Clemson, like you brought up the other day. There's some good ones. I want to circle back, though, to Michael Wilson one final time, Wolf, because by the time we get back in here next week, it's going to be game time. Let's get going. You know, game week for the Cardinals. We're not going to be talking about Michael Wilson's contract. You brought this up earlier in the show. What does this mean for Marv specifically, or off the field, honestly?
2: Yeah, you know, once again, I think bringing back Michael Wilson is this is a big deal. The extension to Michael Wilson, of course. It's good for him. It's great for his family, of course. Michael Wilson, I'm talking about. And it's also good because I think Marvin Harrison Jr., once again, the stars, I believe, are lining up, literally. Michael Wilson is going to help Marvin Harrison Jr. be better. And the reason why I say that, Basinonians, is because, number one, Michael Wilson is older than Marvin Harrison Jr. He's a leader. He already is a leader, and he's really, really wise. Michael Wilson, the person of Michael Wilson. I talk about it all the time. Mr. Perfect! He's, you know, he's Mr. Perfect. This guy,
1: went to Stanford,
2: and he's smart, and, you know, the chicks love him and everything. Oh, listen, I just think he's going to be an excellent motivator for Marvin Harrison Jr., so to speak. Michael Wilson is internally motivated, and I believe Marvin Harrison Jr. is the same. Yet, I think having a guy next to him, iron sharpens iron. Have you ever heard that, my brothers? Well, it does. And I think Marvin Harrison Jr. being on the other side of Michael Wilson knows that he's going to get the opportunity, because guess what? When a defensive coordinator goes in to play the Arizona Cardinals, it's like, okay, Trey McBride and then Michael Wilson. These two guys, we got to handle these two guys. Hey, Marvin Harrison Jr.'s got a lot of talent, but he's got to prove that he can actually use that talent and produce at the level Michael Wilson has already shown he can do. So we're going to single you up a lot over on Marvin Harrison Jr.'s side. I think defensive coordinators, Mason Williams, are going to make the Arizona Cardinals and Marvin Harrison Jr. force them to actually change their strategy as to what they're going to do to try to stop Marvin Harrison Jr. and the Arizona Cardinals. They're not going to go in saying, we got to take away Marvin Harrison Jr. first. That's not going to be the case. So I think this extension is really going to pay off for Marvin Harrison Jr.
1: It's interesting because, like, if you look at their stats, I mean, I'm not going to try and do this math on the air, but Michael Wilson, just about 2,100 yards, a little over, in 3 years. 14 touchdowns. Marv, just under 1,500 yards in 2 years, 12 touchdowns. I mean, their stats per year are actually pretty similar.
2: Yeah.
1: You know, Marv a little bit higher on the touchdowns. He's averaging 6 a year.
2: Yeah.
1: Michael Wilson's averaging a little over 4 a year, but the yards, they're both averaging like, I don't know, a little over 700 a year. But it's Michael Wilson. I don't want to say this as if Marv isn't, because it's too early, but Michael Wilson rapidly trending in the right direction. You know? And whereas Marv, decent rookie year, second year took a hit. Injuries played a huge role in that.
2: Yeah.
1: But, you know, to your point, there's a real, just a real possibility that these guys got drafted. Michael Wilson, third round pick. Hey, maybe we got a guy. Maybe we got like a good number three receiver. And then when you draft Marv, this guy's supposed to be a generational talent. It's just, there's a possibility you just have two really good receivers.
2: Yes.
1: Which would be viewed as a step down for Marv and a step up for Michael Wilson. But if I'm Mike LaFleur, I don't care what they were viewed at when they were, how they were looked at when they were drafted.
2: Yes.
1: If you're telling me I have two really good receivers, that's all I need.
2: Yeah. And so much of the time as well, it's the safeties defensively that have got to focus. Those safeties, man, they watch an awful lot of tape in regard to who's playing on the outside. What receiver are we really going to pay an awful lot of attention to and play that safety over the top of that receiver, or favor him, or keep his eyes on him? Right now, I can guarantee if you've got a safety, you have Marvin Harrison Jr. on one side, and then on the other side, you have Michael Wilson. I'm sure that defensive coordinator said, you know what, you got to have him. Michael Wilson's sneaky. He's sneaky because he can run down the field and makes a lot of contested catches when the ball is thrown into the air. So even when he is covered, still throwing the ball, he might be open. Well, you know what? That safety is going to be playing over the top more, I would say, of Michael Wilson than even Marvin Harrison Jr. Marvin Harrison Jr. is going to get the opportunity to shine because of Trey McBride on the inside and because of Michael Wilson on the outside. Will Marvin Harrison Jr. shine, for lack of a better way of saying it? I believe he will.
1: He's in position now that he needs to, you know, like I know it feels like we've been saying this, like, oh, going into year two, he's going to make that job. Okay. Well, now he's going into year three.
2: Yep.
1: Going into year three with an offensive mind as your head coach, whose offense works pretty well in the NFL, or at least it has in the past. But everything you just said on top of that, you've got Michael Wilson drawing coverage away. You've got Trey McBride drawing coverage away. You've got Jeremiah Love drawing attention away.
2: Yeah.
1: And your quarterback at that point doesn't have to be Tom Brady. He just has to be a guy that can get the ball to his receivers. You know, Marv breaking out is separate from, hey, can Jacoby Brissett win games for you? It's can Jacoby Brissett move the ball with that? We already know he can. He's done that. He did it before he got to Arizona, but we've seen him do it with the Cardinals. So I would say like all systems go for Marv to have that career year this year, or maybe he's just not going to have it.
2: And if he doesn't, I think you have your answer. I'm just saying, I expect Marv to have double digit touchdowns. I do.
1: I do too, but I don't know what else he's going to have. But I expect 10 touchdowns.
2: I expect that, man. I expect him to really be a force in the red zone. So we'll have to wait and see if this all comes together. I think a breakout season for Marvin Harrison Jr. is really possible. And the reason why I say it is he's going to get the opportunity. He is. I'm sorry. Defensive coordinators are not going to come in against the Arizona Cardinals and say, 18? That's the guy we got to stop. Not when you have the best tight end in football. And a guy that also exploded last year in the last 9 games. Signed a big contract. Michael Wilson. Man, Marv is going to be an afterthought to a lot of defensive coordinators.
1: It would almost be irresponsible as a defensive coordinator to come into a game and be like, okay, we're going to focus on Marv.
2: Yeah.
1: We're just, don't worry about Trey McBride. He won't do it. Don't even worry about Michael Wilson. Like right now, until proven otherwise, if I'm the Chargers in week 1.
2: Yes.
1: Marv's not at the top of my list. And maybe he needs that. Either way, it's a great setup.
2: You're not going to ignore anybody. We get that. Yet at the same time, it's going to be Michael Wilson and it's going to be Trey McBride.
1: All right, that's it for us. Thanks to Rick and Jamal behind the glass for Wolf. I'm Luke. We got Burns and Gambo coming up next right here on Arizona Sports, the local sports leader.
2: Peace and strength.
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7: I'm Mitch Vareldis, and here is what is trending now. The Arizona Diamondbacks back on the road. It'll be a six-game road trip, starting off with three in Houston against the Astros. Prior to the game today, the Diamondbacks activated Tommy Troy off the 10-day injured list to make room on the roster. Outfielder Jorge Barroza was designated for assignment. Additionally, in case you missed it yesterday, our John Gambadoro reported last night that he expects Corbin Burnes to make his return to the rotation and his season debut on Tuesday when they take on the Royals. Tonight's starting pitcher is going to be Merrill Kelly. He'll go against right-hander Christian Javier. First pitch is at 5:10. Pre-game coverage will start at 4:30 right here on 98.7 and the Arizona Sports app. Arizona and Arizona State begin their football seasons tomorrow. The Wildcats will host Northern Arizona at 6:30, while the Sun Devils welcome Morgan State to Mountain America Stadium. That game will kick off at 7, and you can hear it on ESPN 620 AM. And out of the WNBA today, Commissioner Kathy Engelbert announced she will retire at her position at the end of the season. Engelbert served as the W's first ever commissioner going back to 2019. In partial quote, she said in the official release, quote, "I retire with immense gratitude and tremendous optimism for the future of the WNBA with the best yet to come," close quote. This report is brought to you by Four Peaks. Text SEATS to 620-620 for your chance to win four tickets to the Sunday, September 13th D-backs home game against the Rangers. Plus, you'll get food and beverage credit. 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
0: Straight up 2 o'clock on this Friday afternoon. 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My name is Dave Burnes, alongside the one, the only, John Gambadoro. Hi, Gambo!
8: Burnsy, what's going on?
0: How much, my friend? How we doing? We good?
8: You all right? Yeah. Just a little bit of a lingering cough from that terrible cold that I had last week. Just about done.
0: You hanging in there, though?
8: I went to the gym today. Felt great.
0: Oh, that's great.
8: Oh, felt so good.
0: Fantastic. Well, good enough to go use my tickets to go see the Odyssey tomorrow.
8: I'm ready. That's I'm ready. Yeah, it was a little kind of works. I have this... I have this annoying cough. I'd be so pissed if some guy next to me was coughing all the time.
7: You have a what? What
8: do
7: you
8: have? Annoying cough.
0: I have this annoying cough. It's really bugging the crap out of me. Yeah, boy, you're gonna
1: the whole theater is going to be like, oh God.
8: No, I think it's just about gone. I think it's just by tomorrow. It should hopefully any lingering's okay, gone.
1: I hope so.
8: I'll throw some cough medicine down before the movie.
1: Yeah, well, if you hear somebody,
8: I need the pee app. Where's the pee app?
1: Download runpee.com.
8: No, just tell me what time I can go.
1: I'm not going to do the work for you. You download the app. It'll tell you when you can get up and go to the bathroom. I'm not going to tell you when you can go to the bathroom.
8: I don't have to have the whole app. Isn't there a certain part of the movie you go?
1: I'm not going to enable you by looking for you. If you want to find out, you look up the app yourself. It's really easy to download. It's really easy to use.
8: Okay, I'll look it up.
1: All right, that's fine. Let's tell you what our top story of the day is here on the Burns and Gambo Show.
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9: Yeah, I mean, it looks like he's got one more rehab stint here this weekend. We'll see how that goes. But that would be the plan, that he does join the team. And he's just not going to be able to throw 6-7 innings. So I don't want fans to think that. They've got to temper their expectations. And same with Gallen. And he's going to be back too. And Nelson. And these guys are, these are impact arms. And Nelly will come in. He's not going to be stretched out at all. So he'll be very effective out of a bullpen that's already been great all year. So I'm excited to see all of them. I'm particularly excited to see Corbin because, he didn't pitch all last year. He hasn't pitched all this year. And we just have to be careful with him because this guy is an important arm for us for the next couple of years.
8: Per John Gambadoro?
1: Yeah, I know that guy.
8: He's pretty good, I think, what he does. I've heard he's really good.
1: And humble, too.
8: I heard he's pretty good at what he does.
10: I heard he's been dealing with a cough.
1: Very humble. Yeah, upper respiratory issues, but humble and good at what he does.
8: I don't know
1: very
8: what the station's going to do when he's not there anymore.
1: I'm not sure. I'm trying not to think about it. According to John Gambadoro, Corbin Burns, will be back next week, Tuesday against the Royals. Tell me about it. Let's go.
8: Just he's going to pitch on Tuesday. I think you're looking at about 60 pitches, four innings, 60 pitches. I don't have a total number on that yet. I know they're discussing it, so I can't give you an exact number. But I think that, he might be able to go about 60 in that game. If you figure 15 pitches per inning, now you never know with these things, right? I mean, if he throws a 25-pitch first inning, he's going to be out in a third. But somewhere around four innings, 60 pitches, and then there's got to be a plan, whether it's a piggyback him with another starter or another reliever. I think that's all still in the works. But the plan is, I think it's Eduardo Rodriguez in game one on Monday, I believe. I'm going to double check that. And I think Corbin Burns would be game two. And they don't really have an idea yet who's going to pitch game three.
1: I thought it was Eduardo Rodriguez this weekend for game three.
8: Is it Eduardo Rodriguez game three? Okay, maybe it is.
1: It's a question of who Monday is. Monday would be, we don't know who Monday would be. Monday would, it's the three scheduled starters. It's Merrill tonight, Fought tomorrow, Erod on Sunday.
8: Oh, okay.
1: So don't know who Monday is. Right?
8: Okay.
1: Am I wrong? That's what I had. That's
8: ESPN. I got to double check. The ESPN has Brandon Fott on Sunday, Eduardo Rodriguez on Monday.
1: Who do they have on Saturday?
8: On Saturday, they've got undecided. Let me see if I can find out.
1: I'm almost positive that
10: Diamondbacks comms yesterday said it's Kelly Fott Rodriguez.
1: Yeah, that's Diamondbacks themselves.
8: So Kelly Fott Rodriguez.
1: That's what the Diamondbacks themselves said for this series.
8: We got Tori coming on in a few minutes, so we'll ask him about it.
1: Go right to the source and find out.
8: To the source. But it's Monday, we don't know who's starting Monday.
1: Monday, we don't know who's going to be starting on Monday. Okay. So would it be, and this is what I can't wait to talk to Tori about, would it be Soroka? Would it be, is it too soon for Gallen? Let me think. 4, 5, 6. I think it's too soon for Gallen to come off the 60-day. So is it Soroka or is it another bullpen game? Would probably be the option, right?
8: I don't know if you want to have a bullpen game the day before Corbin Burns pitches.
1: I don't think you do.
8: Unless
1: either.
8: You've got a piggyback option. Again, I can't wait to talk to Lovello about this. But bottom line is Corbin Burns will be back in the rotation. It's going to be the middle game against the Kansas City Royals. We'll have to figure out Monday and Wednesday. But Corbin Burns back. And then Ketel Marte today is back in the field. So Ketel Marte, I reported earlier today, he will be at second base. He had come back after that stint on the injured list, and he was a designated hitter first game, designated hitter second game, did not play the third game. Now he will play the field in Houston.
1: So what are our expectations for Corbin Burns? What do we think, because you just heard what Derek Hall had to say when he was on with the guys the other day.
8: Okay.
1: He's not, we've talked.
8: I expect him to be great.
1: Great. Right out of the chute.
8: Yeah.
1: Hasn't pitched in a game since June 1st of 2025. He's going to be great right out of the
8: four
1: right
8: innings,
1: jump.
8: Three hits, one run, two walks.
1: Okay.
8: I expect them to be great.
11: Yeah, I think I'm a little more cautious than that. I think that there is a history of guys coming back from this injury that would lead you to suggest it's going to take a while before we're going to get great Corbin Burns
8: again. I don't really have a lot of time. So I need you to be great now.
11: Corbin, we're on Gambo's schedule. Could you please be great as soon as possible, please?
8: I don't have the time for you to figure this stuff out. I need you to be great.
11: It sort of reminds me when the Diamondbacks were in Boston. You're like, I need the lineup. I need to know. Give me the lineup. I need to know who's in the lineup tonight. Right.
8: I had to, like, the lineup wasn't out. I texted them, like, give me the freaking lineup.
11: It's Campos world, and the Diamondbacks are just living in it.
8: Time for this?
11: They are just at his disposal, man. That is great. That is absolutely great. Yeah, I'm really tempering my expectations for Corbin Burns.
8: Wow, okay.
11: Well, just because it's...
8: He hasn't pitched in a year.
11: It's 14 months.
8: 14 months, right.
11: 14 months. And it's not like he's had a long ramp up period either. This does feel, this is something else I want to ask Tori about time allowing. It feels a little rushed and understandably so, but it does feel like I'm not saying they've skipped steps. I'm not saying that, but it does feel like under normal circumstances, I don't know if Corbin Burns would be throwing in a game on Tuesday.
8: You're probably right.
11: This soon after where he is on the rehab road.
8: Probably right. You know? It would take another two more, so like an extended spring training.
11: Yep.
8: And this was here's one game, and then here's another outing, go throw 40, 50 pitches, and now you got to start in the major leagues.
11: Yeah, just between the innings he can give them and the quality of those innings, my hope is that by the time we get to that San Diego series, of which, what do we decide? He'd pitch game two?
8: Game two.
11: Okay. Is that by then
8: he can go six innings.
11: He's stretched out and he looks like Corbin Burns. Okay. Now, whether those games make a difference or not, I don't know. But I think my hope would be that, is that he's ready to make a difference against San Diego. He's ready to make a difference in the wild card round, whoever you play, and then you go from there.
8: All right, I think he'll be really, really good to great right off the bat.
11: There was one other move today made by the Diamondbacks. Again, we'll talk to Tori Lovello about this. Tommy Troy was activated off the injured list. Jorge Barroza designated for assignment.
8: Yeah, tough call for Barroza. I'm going to ask Lovello about this too. They've always liked him as a defensive replacement. He just can't hit, you know? And right now, this team needs offense. And Tommy Troy can give you some offense. We'll see if Barroza clears waivers and gets pushed back, you know, into the minor league system, because he is a really good defensive player. Man, he just can't hit the baseball.
11: Yeah.
8: So Troy gave you some pop in the lineup, so it'll be good to get him back.
11: If it goes according to schedule with Burns, he'd pitch the second game against Kansas City,
8: okay,
11: the first game against Miami, the last game against the Yankees, and the second game against the San Diego Padres.
8: So four starts.
11: Those would be the four. If you go pitch, 1, 2, 3, 4, pitch, yeah, those are the four starts that he would have.
8: And then hopefully by that last game against the Padres, you worked up to where you could pitch six innings.
11: Astros going into tonight's game have a two-game lead over the Texas Rangers in the American League West. They're 72-69. Look out for Yordan Alvarez.
8: Oh, man.
11: Making a run at the AL Triple Crown. 316 batting average, 37 homers, 94 RBI. And look at that, Christian Walker. The batting average is where you would expect, but so are the homers and so are the RBIs.
8: 26 homers, 77 RBIs for Christian Walker.
11: A very Christian Walker season, and let's not ever, ever, ever underrate the first base position again, please.
8: No.
11: Ever?
8: No.
11: Let's never go into it and think, oh, yeah, you can just get one wherever you want. It's a piece of cake.
8: I got a text from Mark Gray saying, give Tim Tawa my number. I'll help. Like, okay. He needs the help. He needs the help.
11: We're never undervaluing that again. When we come back, obviously, we got a lot of questions, and we'll see what answers the manager has for us. Tori Lovello will join us from Houston next on the Burns and Gambo Show.
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1: Hey, it's Vince Murata. 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
8: Man, I was getting used to being
29: the only... Who does the best Burnsy what's going on at the station? Oh, besides me. Like, who does the best impersonation of it?
10: One of the two morning guys, for sure.
11: Yeah, yeah. Bickley really puts his heart and soul in it.
29: Bickley does put a lot of effort into it.
10: I've never heard Luke speak in an upper octave, so I'm not sure how that would work.
11: Yeah, I don't think Wolf's ever done Burnsy what's going on, because he doesn't call me Burnsy.
30: First John Lund one.
2: last
1: week. Yeah, he was a little hesitant to do it. At first, he's like, "Am I allowed to?" I'm like, "Yeah, go ahead. It's fine. You can."
29: Oh, he should not have been allowed to do it.
1: What? What if the morning show's allowed to do it?
29: Yeah, I guess so. So he did a Burnsy. What's going on?
1: Burnsy, what's going on?
29: Was it any good?
1: Fine.
29: It was okay.
1: Yeah.
2: Middle of the road.
1: I'll tell you who always does it every time I walk by him. Jesse, the midday producer. AKA Rick. He always gives me a Burnsy, what's going on? Okay. I don't know if it's any good, but yeah, he does it. Man, here I was getting used to being the only Burns in this town. Now I got to make way for the one who's a little more important, Corbin, who's going to be starting on Tuesday.
29: A lot more important. He can lead us to the postseason. You can't.
1: Thanks for putting me in my place, Kimbo.
29: He could lead us to the donuts in the back room. He could lead us to the postseason.
1: When are you retiring again? When are you leaving? When are you done? Looking at my watch, hoping it's sometime soon. Does it seem like we're stalling for Troy Lovello? We are, but...
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4: 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For 150 years, this Bud's for you.
1: Manager of the Arizona Diamondbacks joining us live from Houston. D-backs and the Astros 5-10 first pitch. Torrey Lovello joins us here on Burns and Gambo for his weekly visit. A little earlier than normal, but that's cool. Torrey, how you doing today?
20: I'm doing well, you guys. Sorry, I was a few minutes late for the new time change, so that's on me.
1: No worries. It's all good.
29: No worries. I'm going to say it again just to piss off some of the fans that want you fired. You should absolutely get consideration for manager of the year. This team, 7 games over .500. You really should be about 10 games under with this roster. Your offense can't hit, and you guys are in a wild card position right now. So, again, hats off to you. I think you've done a really bang-up job with this roster this year.
20: I appreciate that, and I know you guys work the other side of it, too. When it's not happening, you let me know and call me to the carpet. So, clearly that means a lot to me. And what's going on inside of this clubhouse, this baseball community, would be really proud of what these guys do every single day. They prepare. They work hard. They can get down in a game early. They don't care. And every single day they leave it on the field. And those are my demands, and that's our standard here. You go out there and you link up and you give your absolute best effort. And we, at times, could be a little bit undermanned, but they don't think so. They think they can stand on top of the world and get it done, and that's where we're at right now.
29: I think you're bringing a knife to a gunfight almost every single game, and yet somehow you're in a playoff position right now. All right, let's talk about the big news. Corbin Burnes, he's back, expected to start on Tuesday against Kansas City. Have you guys figured out a pitch limit, an innings limit for that? And then, to me, the biggest question I have is, if he's only able to go 3 or 4 innings, do you piggyback him with another starter, or do you just try to get the rest of the bullpen to get through that game?
20: A lot will determine what happens this weekend in Houston. We got a space open on Monday that we got to get through. We potentially could be bullpenning on that day, similar to what we did against Philadelphia. On Tuesday, you're right. It might be the worst kept secret in baseball that Corbin Burnes is going to be available and most likely in that spot. The pitch count will be exactly what you were thinking, somewhere around that 60 pitch range, if he is available. But beyond that, we feel like we have enough pieces in our bullpen. We've got 11 guys in there, 10, 11 guys in there right now. And that, if there's availability in the bullpen with our plus relievers, Corbin gives us 4 or 5 innings, we can start to stand on it and win the game with our best pieces. So yet to be determined. On piggybacking off of that, we have Zach Gallen and Michael Soroka, who threw in simulated games today and both got up to their pitch count. So they're doing really, really well. And their turn is coming up at some point soon. So we got a lot of really key decisions, but those key decisions mean guys like Gallen, Soroka, Burnes, Nelson are joining us. And that's a really good situation to be in for.
1: You guys are obviously a very smart organization. You do your homework. And I'm curious what your homework into Corbin Burnes and guys coming back after what he's come back from and not pitching for as long as he has, what are you expecting? What should you expect in terms, not so much the distance that he's able to give you, but the quality of the stuff that he's able to give you, given that it's been so long since he's pitched in a major league game?
20: Yeah, it's a really fair question. I think every situation is different. You look at Sandy Alcantara, who came back after a similar type of elbow injury. It took him several starts to get going and back into the shape and form that he was pre and now he is today. That'll depend on each person. And the one thing that we all love about Corbin is his drive and determination. And his ability to overcome, even though he knows he hasn't thrown a big league baseball for 15 months, I think he's the one guy that you could throw everything out the window and say he's going to be spot on when he joins us.
11: Would either, I'm doing the math in my head, and I'm guessing neither Soroka or Gallen would be an option for Monday, correct?
20: That's correct.
11: Okay.
20: Having thrown today, they probably won't be available until midweek next week.
11: Which one, is there anything you can tell us about which one you would have slotted for a spot in the rotation, or how initial thoughts on how you accommodate the return of both of those guys? Because as you've alluded, it's kind of a tricky, complicated thing.
20: Yeah, it is. They threw today. They got to be healthy walking in tomorrow, which we anticipate. And then we're going to chop it up. We'll get together with the front office, the pitching coaches, and we'll sit down to try and figure out who the best option is to start. And if there is a piggyback situation, who will be sitting on one another.
29: The bullpen was, and I'll talk about this in a second, the game against Philly, the Phillies on Wednesday, the bullpen was incredible. My concern, if you go to a bullpen game on Monday in Kansas City, and if you don't have somebody to piggyback Burns, and what if he only goes three, and then you've got to go six innings of a bullpen, that would be the one thing I'm thinking about is, can you really go with a bullpen game on Monday if you've got Burns pitching on Tuesday?
20: Yeah, that's the big question. And for that reason, you know, we had an option to potentially start Burns on Friday, today in Houston, but that would be 3:45 in that range. So what does that mean is you're kind of building it out on Monday and then again on Tuesday and Wednesday. So we asked him to go back and get that thing stretched out to that 60 pitch range. So all of that's strongly considered. Those are questions that we're going to throw around and in our discussion, figure out how we're going to get through it. So yes and no. If we're stacked up through the weekend and the boys go out there, the starters go out there and hold serve and pitch deep into the game, we should be good for Monday. But we got to be super careful about what happens on Tuesday and Wednesday.
29: The offense has really, really struggled. Amazing you were able to pull out that game 1-0 the other day. That was incredible. James McCann coming through big time for you guys. Is there anything that you're seeing that could ignite this offense? Maybe batting Gabby Moreno as the leadoff hitter. I was watching Schwarber bat leadoff the other day. I asked Burns, can Gabby bat leadoff? He's batting 300. What are you thinking? What's going through your mind right now to try to get some offense out of this team?
20: You're right about that. We got to get moving. We believe in this offense. They've shown signs of good life, and they're coming out of it. We continue to build innings. For me, at times, it's about hitting with men in scoring position. It's the hardest thing to do in baseball. And we just got to be patient and stubborn to the pitch that we're looking for at all times. I have moved that group around so much, that 1, 2, 3, 4, 5, 6 group around so much, that I don't know what the answer is. I've thought a lot about it. I've thought about hitting Gabby second and, you know, maybe first. That's not a bad idea. But overall, they just got to be the best version of themselves. And when they link up together and one person doesn't feel like they're carrying the entire workload, that's when we get really, really strong and powerful. We have yet to play our best offensive baseball all season long. It's had spurts of showing that consistency over the past, you know, X amount of games. It's shown a lot more support of us scoring more runs, but we haven't. And I'm just, you know, we scored 3 runs in 3 games and won one of those games against the Phillies. Agree. We got to be better. And it looks a lot better when we score 5+ runs, and we're going to work to get there.
11: Did the day off do any good for Corbin Carroll's back? I see that he's hitting second for you tonight.
20: Yeah. I had him in the office, just was getting grounded with him to see how he's feeling. Talking about maybe getting him a day off. I don't know what that answer is. He's just such a gamer and can impact the game with one swing of the bat, but he's feeling great. You know, nobody's 100% right now. Everybody's just banged up. A lot of aches and pains and bruises that they're playing through, and that's where Corbin is right now.
11: The activation of Tommy Troy today back on the roster, DFAing Jorge Barroza.

0: provided for you over the course of his D-backs career?
1: Yeah, Jorge was a tough conversation yesterday. Mike Fitzgerald and I had a chance to talk to him when that decision was made. And, you know, he was an emotional guy. And it showed as to why he loved playing baseball for the Arizona Diamondbacks. This is his family. This is the group that he came up with. He knows no other organization. And we assured him that he's going to wind up playing in the big leagues for a long time. Maybe it will be back with the D-backs. Maybe it won't. But we just needed another infield position. So, yes, Tommy Troy will be considered an infielder slash outfielder. We were heavy on the outfield, and I felt like at times I was getting a little hamstrung with that backup infield situation. So potentially second base starts, potentially center field, left field starts. We'll see how it goes.
0: Marte's back in the field today, right? Second base?
1: Yep.
0: Yeah. When I like McCann. When Gabby's catching, I'd like to see McCann's bat in the lineup, maybe at DH. With Corbin and the issues he's had physically, I'd like to see him get some opportunities at DH. How difficult it has been for you having to play Cattell at DH, because it does take a bat out of the lineup and opportunities to give somebody else a chance to be DH. How important is it him to play second base every day so you have other options at designated hitter?
1: Yeah, very. That's a good point. And it kind of hamstrings us into DHing him, and we know what he's potentially able to do from an offensive standpoint. And yeah, if Gabby's not catching, he can't play. And I totally agree with you. It gives me a lot of flexibility when he's playing second base to pick and choose who that guy could be and match it up the best way that I know how. So we'll see how he looks today. He feels good. He looks good. And moving around so far on defense has been the unknown, but we feel like he's ready for this challenge.
2: 21 games left. We're all excited to see how this thing wraps up. Torrey, thanks for joining us. Thanks for rearranging your schedule a little bit. Best of luck this weekend and on the road trip. We'll talk to you next Friday, okay?
1: All right, boys. Talk to you soon.
2: Yeah. Torrey Lavelle, manager of the Arizona Diamondbacks, joining us here on the Burns and Gambo show. So you heard it there first. Corbin Burns, worst kept secret in baseball, will, as Gambo had reported, be the starting pitcher on Tuesday. But what they do on Monday, what they do with Soroka, what they do with Gallen, a lot of question marks still in there. A lot of question marks.
0: And they're not ready to commit to it because they don't know how the bullpen is going to play out these next three games in Houston.
2: When we come back here on the Burns and Gambo show, right after I remind you that if you think you know football better than Dan Bickley, prove it by playing Bix Picks when a Pit Boss wood pellet grill.
0: Say that fast five times, Burnsy.
2: Seriously. And a $25 Four Peaks gift card each week. 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Is there any doubt that Michael Wilson is Monty Austin Fort's best draft pick, like, ever? That's next on Burns and Gambo.
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6: I'm Mitch Vareldis. Here's what's trending now. The Arizona Diamondbacks back on the road, first of a six-game road trip, and the first of a three-game series in Houston against the Astros. Prior to the game, the Diamondbacks activated Tommy Troy from the 10-day injured list to make room. Outfielder Jorge Barroza has been designated for assignment. Additionally, manager Torey Lovello confirmed with Burns and Gambo moments ago that Corbin Burns is expected to make his return to the rotation Tuesday and make his season debut against the Royals. Tonight's starting pitcher will be Merrill Kelly. He goes against right-hander Christian Javier. First pitch is at 5:10. 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
8: It's great for the Cardinals. It's great for his teammates, this locker room. It's good for our fan base. Like, if you anyone that really knows Mike, I mean, you can't help but root for the guy.
9: That was Cardinals coach Mike LaFleur yesterday when the Michael Wilson announcement came down. Mike LaFleur, by the way, once again, a reminder as we go into the long three-day weekend and saw some of the traffic driving into work today. Already people, probably started last night, really, on their way out of town. So if you're jamming up the freeways right now, listening to us on your way up north or to the beach or whatever, first of all, thank you. Yes. Second of all, be safe and be patient because there are a lot of people out there on the road. When we are all back together on Tuesday, we'll have Mike LaFleur on the show first of his weeklies, and we're looking forward to that. Can we agree that Michael Wilson is the best draft pick that Monty Austin Ford has ever made?
10: So it's a great question.
9: Because
10: it's a great question.
9: Default, the first one to get the contract extension you would think is, but is he?
10: I can make an argument that Paris Johnson is.
9: Okay.
10: You've had a left tackle 2023, 24, 25, 26. It's hard to get a starting left tackle. I think it's a great question, but I'm going to say Paris Johnson. Because a starting left tackle in this league is not easy to come by. He's going to get a second extension. He's going to get that second contract. I know it. You know it. He's a good player. And as a first round, and I think he's been consistently good for every year he's been here. So I'm gonna, and I understand where you're going with this, and I loved it. I did love it. I'm going to lean towards Paris Johnson as the best pick.
9: I mean, positionally and positional value, I get it. I understand it. And I'm not a Paris Johnson fan. Here's I'm looking at it a couple of ways. Number one, Michael Wilson was, there are no Flyers in the third round, but given that he was a third round pick, you know, your chances of successful picks in the third round, they're just not as high. There is a little bit more of a
10: second, third round pick.
9: He was their second, third. That's a really good point.
10: He wasn't even their first, third rounder.
9: And I mean, this is going to sound like I'm knocking Paris Johnson, and I'm not trying to, but I'm going to bring this up. There's the whole Will Anderson thing. There's the whole, you know, the pick that could have been the dominant edge rusher that you didn't get. And Paris Johnson is a good left tackle in this league. I don't know if he's reached elite level. I don't think he's one of the top five left tackles.
10: No.
9: I don't think he's one of the, he's borderline top 10. I mean, maybe like right on the fringe 10 of to top 15. 10. And so while you do need to have that position secure, and I do feel like the Cardinals are secure, I feel like Paris Johnson Jr. still has a way to go before he graduates to that level of, oh, he's one of the most valuable left tackles in all of the NFL. So I think when you pump that into the equation, I don't know, that's the case I would make for Michael Wilson as, man, you found maybe a wide receiver one in the third round of a draft. That's a pretty good get.
10: And, like, I'm looking at just some numbers from Pro Football Focus, love him or hate him. Paris Johnson was ranked 20th among 89 qualified offensive tackles in the 2025 season rankings.
9: I was looking at something. Give that to me again.
10: Paris Johnson was ranked 20th among 89 qualified offensive tackles. So they're taking left and right.
9: That's not left or right. That's both.
10: They're taking left and right. And he ranked 20th among all tackles, 89 tackles. He ranked 20th. I think he's a good player. I think having a left tackle is really hard to get a great left tackle. When you get one, you strike gold with it. I think that's big. Michael Wilson has given you the best season. If you want to say with who has given Monty Ossenfort the best season, that would be Michael Wilson. That season last year was spectacular. And to be honest with you, he did it in basically half a season. Because the first half of the season, nobody was throwing him a football. So he did it in really half a season. So I understand it. There are other good draft picks. Garrett Williams is a good draft pick.
9: Yes, he was.
10: I don't think there's any question about
9: that.
10: He just
9: has to stay on the field. That's the only knock.
10: The 24 class is rough. I mean, that was just really rough.
9: Yeah.
10: The jury's still out on the 25 class. Will Johnson might be an elite cornerback in this league.
9: Potentially, yeah.
10: I like him a lot. And Walter Nolan, some people think he could be the Cardinals' Aaron Donald. So I understand where you're... So as of right now, today, can you make an argument that was the best pick? Yes, you can. I don't think it's going to end up being the best pick, but I think today, I think you can make that argument.
9: And that's where I kind of wanted to shift the conversation a little bit, too. So if we can agree that in some order, Paris Johnson Jr. and Michael Wilson are 1-2. Flip them, don't, whatever. But those are the two best draft picks Monty Ossenfort has made so far.
10: Nolan Johnson, 3-4.
9: Okay, so you would have Walter Nolan as the third best pick he's made so far?
10: I'd have Will Johnson third, Walter Nolan fourth.
9: Not Garrett Williams. Garrett Williams fifth. Okay.
10: Garrett Williams has, I'm not even looking this up, he's got like 4 or 5 interceptions for them. Yeah, he missed some time.
9: He's great.
10: Missed some time, but he's a good player.
9: One of my favorite players.
10: He's in my top five, but I would go Paris Michael, Will Johnson, Walter Nolan, Garrett Williams is my top five.
9: I just think it's too early to give that status to Nolan and Will Johnson after just 1 year. You know, to say that's the third best draft pick you've ever made, the fourth best draft pick you've ever made after only 1 year. I would want another year.
10: The small sample size on Nolan, we can agree, was great.
9: It was phenomenal. See, this is where, if you're going to tell me who I think needs to be the best draft pick Monty's ever made, I'm going to tell you Walter Nolan. I sent you a screenshot of every draft pick the Arizona Cardinals have made. Of all of those names, every single one of them, I think Walter Nolan needs to be the best pick that he's ever made, because I think if you've got a stud at that position, you are changing games. You are changing how you win football games. You're changing your entire defense.
10: Wasn't even a top 15 pick.
9: What was it that Mike LaFleur said the other day? The best defensive back in the NFL for 10 years was Aaron Donald.
10: Aaron Donald.
9: Wrecked everything you tried to do. Mm-hmm. If Walter Nolan is even half of that, 3/4 of that, you know, and when he's on the field, and hopefully he's on the field more than 6 games like he was last year, I think that needs to be the best draft pick he's ever made.
10: You know where the really interesting argument comes in? If we agree that Paris Johnson, Garrett Williams, Michael Wilson, Walter Nolan, Will Johnson are your top five, who's sixth? Can't count anybody this year that haven't played an NFL game. You start to get to Denzel Burke, Jordan Birch, Cody Simon, Isaiah Adams.
9: It's probably Denzel Burke.
10: Good player.
9: But it's also, that 2024 draft. I can tell you who it's not. It's not Marvin Harrison Jr. And it's not Darius Robinson. And it's not Max Melton. And it's not Trey Benson. And it's not any of those guys that were selected in 2024.
10: Marvin could still climb up the rankings.
9: Of course he can. Oh, absolutely.
10: He could.
9: His story's not written yet. Yeah, absolutely. Win a four-pack to the biggest night of the D-back season. It's September 19th at Chase Field. The 2001 World Series Champions Reunion against the Yankees. First 25,000 fans get a 2001 throwback jersey. Enter the contest page at arizonasports.com for more and to register.
10: That's going to be spectacular.
9: That is going to be a lot of fun.
10: That is going to be a great weekend.
9: It's going to be a lot of fun. 25 years, my goodness. Week one.
10: You were a young man when they won that World Series.
9: I was. This beard, it wasn't gray. I know that. Week one of college football is here. ASU versus Morgan State. We'll preview it next on Arizona Sports.
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12: I'm a huge fan of Michael Wilson. Having said that, again, I just worry about this because of the reasons that there are teams out there that are paying a lot of money to their wide receivers. Now, what does that mean? Well, that means you're not able to pay other guys. So let's put it in that perspective. Maybe some more physical guys on the line of scrimmage, on the both sides of the ball, defense and offense. This is going to put the Arizona Cardinals into a situation where they may have to go and become one of the top five teams in the NFL in terms of paying their wide receivers.
11: Wolf and Luke, middays 10 to 2 on Arizona Sports, the local sports leader.
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9: All right, let's get an update on our poll question. Lauren is on the other side of the glass. I know she is very excited about college football week one. Yes?
22: Yes.
9: Very excited about college football week one?
22: Really? Because college football week one means that NFL week one is right around the corner.
10: Well, not really, because NFL players are now playing in college football. So, like, yeah, it's really... I mean, wait, you were in the NFL last week? Well, do you want to play college football? Sure, come back and play college football. What, you got cut? You didn't make the team? Don't worry. Well, you go, LSU will take you. You can play there.
22: I can tune in at 9 a.m. and see everybody else who didn't make it play LSU and Clemson.
9: What is the game everyone's looking forward to the most this weekend, other than ASU versus Morgan State, which we'll talk about in a minute?
10: Wait, are you not jacked up for NAU? NAU!
22: NAU! The Lumberjokes are playing! Come on.
9: So I saw a Twitter video today of a guy who used to be one of my professors at NAU, who went on to become the voice of the Lumberjacks for like 35 years.
10: And Kevin McCabe?
9: No, his name is Mitch Stroman. And Mitch just retired this year as the voice of the Lumberjacks. And in his retirement, he is driving the giant Peterbilt truck that has all of NAU's equipment from Flagstaff to Tucson. So, like, there was a video of him, like, pulling the Peterbilt truck out of the Sky Dome, and Mitch is like, I'm hopping on the 17, next stop Tucson, here we go. And he's, no kidding, driving this giant 18-wheeler from Flagstaff to Tucson.
22: I cannot imagine how long that takes.
9: I can't either. I thought it was so funny. Go NAU. They're 32.5 point underdogs. I'm not expecting a ton. What's the game that everybody's looking forward to? I got mine.
10: It's Oregon, Boise State,
9: Notre Dame, Wisconsin.
22: Yeah,
9: that's
10: yeah,
9: the one.
10: Yeah, that's got to be the game.
9: That's the from Lambeau Field. That'll rock. That'll be awesome.
10: I mean, we're all going to keep our eye on Clemson, LSU. Too bad Clemson's just not the power they used to be. But Clemson at LSU.
9: I hope Clemson kicks the crap out of them. They won't, but I hope they do. And that one, yes, because of Sam Levitt. All of that.
10: Levitt, and then everybody hates Lane Kiffin.
9: Any of the games with the quarterbacks? Oregon's taking on Boise State. Check. Notre Dame against Wisconsin, CJ Carr, check.
10: Texas Tech plays this week.
9: Yeah.
10: Against Abilene Christian.
9: Yeah, they're gonna roll in that game. But
10: there's not a lot of competitive games.
9: There aren't a lot of great games.
10: What did Colorado win last night?
22: Yes.
10: They did?
22: I believe so.
10: I stopped paying attention to it at one point.
22: Yeah.
10: They did, okay. I know Utah won big.
22: In a grueling 14-13 matchup against Georgia Tech.
10: So they did win.
9: Wow. Mm-hmm. Back in the day, Colorado-Georgia Tech would have been a matchup. Today is not that day.
22: More accurately, yesterday.
9: Yesterday
22: was
9: not that day. Mm-hmm. What's our poll question today?
22: Our poll question today has to do with almost exactly what you guys talked about last segment.
9: Okay.
22: Which is, following Michael Wilson's contract extension, which Arizona Cardinal should be the next player to receive a new deal?
10: Paris Johnson.
22: Paris Johnson Jr., Mack Wilson Sr., or Garrett Williams?
9: The correct answer is Paris Johnson Jr. I'd tell you, I'd really like to see Mack Wilson Sr. back on an extension. I really, really...
10: He's a heartbeat guy, isn't he?
9: He's a vital member of that defense. Just look at how they fell apart when he got hurt last year against Dallas. And I don't think it cost you very much. I'd love to have that dude back.
10: They went from they weren't a very good team, but they were competitive, to a non-competitive team when he got hurt.
9: But the answer is Paris Johnson Jr., and I bet he's running away with it.
22: He is running away with it. 81% going with Paris Johnson Jr., 13% going with Mack Wilson Sr., and 6% going with Garrett Williams.
9: Let's talk a little ASU football. They got Morgan State. They're like a 6-touchdown favorite in this game. Morgan State is maybe one of the most uncompetitive early season matchups ASU has played in a while.
10: I was looking at that there. Yeah.
9: They don't bring much to the table at all. So,
10: no, 4-8 last year, losses to South Alabama and Toledo. They lost to Toledo 60-0. Their victories came against Central State, Miles College. Where is Miles College? Heard of it.
9: Couldn't tell you.
10: The University of Lynchburg and Norfolk State. Like, okay, yeah, this is not a very good program. And they're going to come all the way out here from the Baltimore area to play ASU. It'll be hot, and they're going to get worked. And ASU, this is a good game. I never mind these opening games. It's a good chance to kind of work out some of the kinks, try to figure some things out. They got a lot of running. I'm looking forward to the running back because I don't know if they've got a bona fide number one, but I hope somebody establishes himself as the number one back. It's been a while since they used a two-back system, 2016 with DeMario Richard and Kalen Ballage. So I'd like to see somebody establish themselves as that go-to back. They'll probably play 6 running backs tomorrow, and they'll all get a chance to show what they can do.
9: Probably, and I don't know if we're going to learn anything about the room or the dynamics or who we like or who we don't based off of this game against this opponent. But I do think that this might be, that we talked about this the other day, this might be the first time in a while they don't really have a lead back at running back. It might be more of a committee room. I don't mind a game like this. I think what I'm interested in is you're going from such an easy opponent to such a hard opponent.
10: Yeah.
9: It's just this, the turnaround is going to be so quick and so dramatic. And you mentioned U of A taking on NAU, and no offense to my alma mater, but U of A is kind of doing the same thing. They're like a 32.5-point favorite against the Jacks on Saturday night. They go from that game to on the road against BYU in their conference opener next Saturday. That's a real quick sort of almost violent turnaround from real cake to really not. And I just don't know, is it the best way to prepare yourself for it? You probably don't have much of a choice with the schedule and things like that. But just keep in mind, it is going to be a violent turnaround from the quality and the caliber of the opponent from one week to the next for both ASU and U of A.
10: I mean, number one, you want to build some confidence in your team. You go out there and you score on 7 scoring drives and you feel like you build some confidence. And number two, it's a chance to get extended look at some of the players that you're trying to figure out who's my number one at that running back spot. With all the running backs they have, it is going to be fascinating to see which guy rises to the top of that group.
9: Longer cut from Kenny this morning when he's on Bickley and Murata, but it's a good one on why week one is so important.
0: We have no clue how good or bad we are. So we better put every ounce of what we have into today and tomorrow and figure out where we are. You know, like I said, you learn the most about your team after week one. And that's good or bad. And you got to be able to adapt after that week one and make changes. You know, Indiana last year didn't have a great week one, and they adapted and changed, and they won a national championship. You know, 2 years ago, we had a great week one, and we went on a great run. Last year, we didn't have a great week one. So I think week one just tells you kind of, you know, where you stand, where you got to make changes, and it's where the most change happens. So I'm excited to watch our guys and see what they do out in the middle of the field without coaches, with hopefully a sold out crowd screaming at them. Do they make the tackle? Like, do they successfully block the person in front of them? Do they not jump off sides? Like, the game is not complicated. It's everything else around it that complicates this game. Like, can you do the fundamentals at an elite level in the biggest moments.
9: I remember the week one last year.
10: Old Dominion?
9: No, it was Northern Arizona.
10: Oh, last year for ASU.
9: It was 38-19. They won.
10: Yeah.
9: And it was kind of eh. It was sort of an eh performance. And I don't think we're going to see an eh performance against Morgan State, but that's what he's arguing against, you know, be cautious.
10: Yeah. I mentioned Indiana last year. They didn't freaking play anybody those first 3 weeks of the season. They went on to win the national championship. So, you know, that Arizona State, who was the next game against Texas State? Do you have the ASU schedule?
9: It was against Mississippi State.
10: Mississippi State.
9: The Cowbells,
10: State.
9: Remember?
10: Okay.
9: They went to Starkville and the Cowbells and all that
10: right,
9: stuff. Yeah,
10: right.
9: That was last year.
10: Yeah. And then I think it was Texas State.
9: Yes.
10: Right. Yeah. So I think this is a fine spot. You get an easy opponent. Hopefully you don't get any injuries and you clobber them and you build some confidence.
9: What has to go well the rest of the season for the Arizona Diamondbacks if they're going to make the playoffs? We'll talk about it next here on the Burns and Gambo Show.
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13: 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Keaton Slovis was picked up by the Packers.
17: Yeah, that's sort of the most positive thing to look at the new LaFleur system is everybody looked good. 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Backups, against starters, against backups.
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13: 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All four quarterbacks looked really good.
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24: I'm Mitch Varel. This here is what is trending now. Diamondbacks set to begin a six-game road trip that'll start with a three-game series. Game one is today in Houston against the Astros. Prior to the game, Diamondbacks activated Tommy Troy off of the 10-day injured list to make room on the active roster. Outfielder Jorge Barroza was designated for assignment. Additionally, manager Torey Lovello confirmed with Burns and Gambo earlier today that Corbin Burns is expected to make his return to the rotation on Tuesday, make his season debut against the Royals. Tonight's starting pitcher will be Merrill Kelly. He'll go against right-hander Christian Javier. First pitch is at 5:10. Pre-game coverage will start at 4:30 right here on 98.7 and on the Arizona Sports app. And from the WNBA today, Commissioner Kathy Engelbert will retire from her position at the end of this season. Engelbert served as the W's first ever commissioner dating back to 2019. Impartial quote in the official release, "I retire with immense gratitude and tremendous optimism for the future of the WNBA, with the best yet to come," close quote. This report is brought to you by Talking Stick Resort. Football fans, legendary running back Thurman Thomas coming to Talking Stick Resort Sunday, September 13th, 9:30 a.m. for a live Q&A. You do not want to miss it.
26: Hey, it's Luke. What stood out from our first look at Sun Devil football in 2026? We're going to react to their opener Tuesday at 10 a.m. It's Wolf and Luke on Arizona Sports 98.7, the Arizona Sports app, and the Arizona Sports YouTube channel.
9: It's a question that on the surface, I think, has a fairly obvious answer. If the question is, what do the Arizona Diamondbacks need to do to get into the postseason?
26: Score a run.
9: There you go, right? You just came off
26: a series. Score a run.
9: You just came off a series against the Philadelphia Phillies where you scored a run in each game, and yet you still managed to win one of the games in the series. Your offense has been completely invisible for the last 3 weeks. Score a run. And more specifically, get your top four hitters synced up and on the same page. Carroll's got to produce. Cattell, I'm hoping that Cattell on the road will
27: be better than,
9: be
27: Cattell,
9: better than, yeah, Cattell at home, because Cattell at home was complicated, obviously, with the Cattell booze and things like that.
27: Was getting booed, yeah, course, and he didn't like it. And so, I mean, I think there's something to him not playing the field in those games and just DHing. I asked Lovello about this because you got to free that DH spot up for other guys. Cattell DHs. I could have McCann DHing. I could give Corbin Carroll a break and he could DH. If McCann's catching, I could have Gabby DH. I got to have Cattell play the field.
28: Yeah, very. That's a good point. And it kind of hamstrings us into DHing him, and we know what he's potentially able to do from an offensive standpoint. And, yeah, if Gabby's not catching, he can't play. And I totally agree with you. It gives me a lot of flexibility when he's playing second base to pick and choose who that guy could be and match it up the best way that I know how. So we'll see how he looks today. He feels good. He looks good. And moving around so far on defense has been the unknown, but we feel like he's ready for this challenge.
0: I know we didn't really need to ask Torrey a lot of Cattell questions. It's all, we get it now. Like the ship has kind of left port or whatever. But I am insanely curious to see if he does better on the road than he did at home, just because he knows he's not going to get booed every single at bat when he goes up there, you know, because he was here.
27: A sensitive player. I think he, you know, probably didn't appreciate that, and it probably affected him a little bit. And I think the other thing that was interesting was because I asked, like, you know, I talked about it with you yesterday. Can you move Gabby Moreno up? You know, he's the only guy hitting 300, like the only guy batting well for you. Like,
0: he said he thought about it, but
27: said he's thought about everything. He said, I've tried everything with these top three or four guys. I've tried everything. They've got to figure something out because this lineup's inability to hit, especially like he said, runners in scoring position. I mean, it's going to be the death of this team if they don't make the postseason. It's going to be because of that.
0: Our own Alex Weiner, and he's just out in the newsroom. We were talking with him a second ago. He wrote a story at ArizonaSports.com, what has to go well for the Diamondbacks to make the postseason. And obviously, some of these are very obvious. Arizona's big three has to get something going. We were talking about that with Cattell and Perdomo and Carroll. They have not been on the same page all year long. Perdomo's playing well right now. Carroll most certainly is not, and Marte, Marte is Marte. Situational hitting, runners in scoring position, I think it goes without saying.
27: Terrible at it.
0: They were 0 for 17 in the Philly series. They didn't get a single bleeping hit against the Phillies with the runners in scoring position. That needs to change. I think more than, and those are the obvious ones, and those are the right ones. The one that stood out to me in his story, which was really good, was just, are they capable of playing better than 500 baseball? Because Alex made the argument that 13-8 over these last 21 games might get it done. 13-8. Do they have 13-8 in them, or are they just 10-10, 11-11?
27: I don't think they have
0: 9-9.
27: I don't think they have 13-8 in them if this offense doesn't like drastically change immediately. I don't think 13-8 is possible when you can't score runs. Every game you have to be perfect pitching wise. Every game you have to be perfect defensively. They won a 1-0 game the other day with seven relievers.
0: Yeah.
27: Because their offense made the other starting pitcher look like he was Nolan Ryan. I said Steve Carlton. I should go with a Philly. Steve Carlton.
0: Make sure you're on brand, Gambo. Come on.
27: I got to get the right guy.
0: Look, they got 21 games left. And you're right. Because now you're counting on miracles at end of games. And that's, look, and they've made a nice living getting miracles at the end of these games. They've got, I think they're third in baseball in terms of walk-off hits. They've got the most wins in baseball come from behind wins. I mean, they have been, and I guess at this point you have no other choice but to hope you can continue to live like that. Gotta be nice to not have to live like that, wouldn't it? It'd be nice not to go into the eighth inning and you need a Waldschmidt home run or a Lawler home run or a Kitzel Marte or a Gabby Moreno. It's foul, it's fair. It bounces off the bag and it starts the whole rally against the Cubs kind of thing. It's been their MO all year. Can they keep living dangerously like that? Because it just seems like it's going to fall apart.
27: They don't blow teams out. It's a rarity when they do. I've asked Lovello about it in the press conference. Is it like, you know, it doesn't happen. It's so rare. The amount, like, I would love to match the amount of blowouts they've had compared to other teams. I mean, they've got to be bottom five in the league. They just don't score enough runs to blow teams out.
0: They're 5-5 in their last 10. They're 10-10 in their last 20. They're 15-15 in their last 30. They've got 21 games left. If they go 10-10 over the next 20, they will enter the season finale against the San Diego Padres with 84 wins. That was enough to get you in 2023, pardon me. Mm. That was enough to get you in 2025. It wasn't enough in 2024 when you needed 89. If they go 10-10 and they go into that last game of the regular season at 84, is that enough? And of course, it depends on the Padres and how they do.
27: Padres play the Yankees. Max Fried on the mound tonight in San Diego.
0: And the Diamondbacks are playing four consecutive series against teams that they have a better record than.
27: Right.
0: Starting tonight. The Astros are a first-place team, but the Diamondbacks have a better record. Can they take advantage of that? Or are they just going to flounder around and play 500 baseball. Because I don't.
27: Because but you could get in 500 if the Padres
0: you could 84 wins might be enough.
27: I mean, it's just
0: if the Padres fall apart. Yeah,
27: to me, it's not a matter of can you go 13-8. It's can you play one game better than the Padres? And so to me, it's not like 13-8 is going to get it done or 12-9. To me, it's just it's one game better than whatever the Padres are.
0: Yeah,
27: you have to be one game better than.
0: I do suspect 13-8 would get it done though. I suspect that would put a win total that I don't know if they'd be able to get there or not, but that's dreaming.
27: 11-10 might get it done. Might,
0: absolutely. Win a Pit Boss Wood Pellet Grill.
27: Oh, be careful with the way you say that.
0: And a $25 Four Peaks gift card each week. Pit Boss
27: Wood Pellet Bill.
0: Just let me do this.
27: Is that right?
0: No, you botched five words in that.
27: Grill, it's grill. Win a Pit Boss Wood Pellet Grill.
0: There you go. And a $25 four-piece gift card each week. Bix Picks with Dan Bickley is back. 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
12: 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Hey, it's Wolf. What will we see from Corbin Burns in his season debut on Tuesday? 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
9: All right, welcome back, Burns and Gambo. ASU football, the 2026 season set to kick off tomorrow night at Mountain America Stadium. 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It's always good to have Damon Allred joining us here on Burns and Gambo. So the offseason is over and away we go. You look very happy.
27: Finally.
9: The offseason is over. You're very
27: looking
9: happy
27: at the, I'm looking at the screen. It just shows you. Me and Damon are not on the screen. Look at that. It's almost like we're not here.
13: Oh, wow.
27: It's just like, it's just Burnsy.
13: We're mystery wow. contributors to the
27: it's
13: show.
27: It's just like, there it is. It's two empty chairs. Yeah. Burnsy and two empty chairs.
9: And I'm frozen, too.
27: Oh, you're frozen in time.
9: So let's just let's play through the pain and make this work anyway, because we still have a radio audience to take care of. So
27: I'll start with me. Most fascinating thing to me is the running back room. Yeah. Just absolutely cannot figure it out yet. It's, you know, are they going to have a number one guy? Who's it going to be? Obviously, last year they had a really good back. He transferred out. When you look at it, do you think it's going to be running back by committee, or do you think one guy separates himself from the pack?
13: You know, it really felt like we had figured out the whole situation of, okay, there's a clear-cut top three here, and we know that that top three is going to get the most run, and that all three of those guys present different things for different circumstances. But then suddenly, August 22nd rolls around. It's the second big scrimmage of the fall camp, and suddenly Grayson Rigdon is getting big first-team reps with, you know, all the other starters getting plenty of second team reps as well when those series happen, and he's making plays. And so suddenly, wow, Grayson Rigdon might get some run in this offense. He's listed as kind of the RB4 if you're looking at the depth chart behind Marquise Gillis in that second running back slot. I think that it still will come down to that top three that we've seemed to pinpoint, that being Kyson Brown, Marquise Gillis, the Delaware State transfer who learned under Clinton Portis last season. And then the third guy being freshman Cardae Mack, who has just impressed offensive coordinator Marcus Arroyo like crazy. And he's a guy that's played quarterback in high school, and so there's a lot of versatility that he can bring to the lineup as well. It feels like that's the top three, but we could get, you know, a solid helping of Grayson Rigdon in there as well.
9: To piggyback off that, do you see any of those, if you were to take a guess, do you think it's going to be a steady rotation and a committee, or do you think somebody emerges, and if so, who would be your best guess to emerge?
13: I tend to think that, you know, I haven't seen enough from Kyson Brown to doubt what he can do. There are people who believe that he will be usurped by Marquise Gillis eventually, whether that's game three or game six.
27: Because of what Gillis did at Delaware State?
13: Partially, but also just because of the unique combination of size and speed that he brings.
27: I think. Can he block?
13: Yeah. He's getting there as well. I mean,
27: Kyson's a good blocker.
13: Yeah, Kyson is without a doubt the best blocker and the best receiver in that room. But, you know, with what these guys are developing under Coach Aquano, I think that, you know, it's very impressive what the room can do. Gillis obviously is very talented with that size and speed. I think that he could, within a couple games, take over for, you know, a featured spot if that's the direction they're going to go.
27: When you look at the wide receiver room, it's extremely talented, and his two amazing transfers that came in, the Amari and Miller, could have a huge year for them. How deep do you think their wide receiver room is?
13: I mean, there's like seven or eight guys that could legitimately give you quality snaps in there. You talk about the top three guys, those transfers. Amari and Miller, like you mentioned, Reed Harris, 6'5", 220, a ridiculously fluid move.
27: Yeah, both have size.
13: At that size, too. Raiden Vinesbright, who came in with, you know, solid production as a freshman, now he gets to be a sophomore. And what can he build on that? haven't even talked about the guys like Jalen Moss, Derek Eusebio, Jaron Hamilton. When we talk about those three transfers, there's still three really good returning guys in that room as well. And Corey Butler is a guy that has really impressed me in camp.
27: Moss is intriguing because he has that ability for has some big playability with him.
13: Yeah, he had a few big plays in the Sun Bowl. Excuse me.
27: He's got that big playability. He's intriguing to me.
13: Yeah, he can really make plays in space and then kind of find that yards after the catch.
0: Damon Allred is joining us in studio. He covers ASU football for us at ArizonaSports.com. You can't pick the quarterback. What's the X factor for success for the 2026 ASU Sun Devils? If I say you can't pick a quarterback.
13: Yeah, I think it would come down to the offensive tackles if you can't pick the quarterback, because the interior of the line is going to be so dang good and they're going to be able to run the ball up the middle very well because of that. I think it's going to come down a lot to the tackles on the outside of that line to really give Cutter Bowley that protection that it takes to find these really good receivers. But, I mean, we've seen a lot out of the tackles in camp. Luke Baklenko is a guy that kind of came into the lineup a bit in the middle of the process. I think Camp T was when he started to get the first team reps. Champ Westbrook's had a meh Camp T scrimmage. But, I mean, the right side of that, Jalen Clem, feels like he's been pigeonholed into that starting role throughout the whole process. That's a guy that you have to feel good about the way he's developed in the system and learned the vernacular that Coach Sagatuatele on the offensive line likes to go with. I think that they should be set up to do good things. It's just a matter of, can you get those tackle spots for sure nailed down?
27: This schedule's brutal.
13: Brutal.
27: This is not a, this is like when you look at it and you look at, okay, at Texas A&M next week, you got to go on the road at Texas Tech mid-October, at BYU, at Arizona at the end of the season. This is a
13: cross-country trip to UCF as well.
27: Yep, so that's another road game for them, right? And it's the home games, you know, Kansas, Baylor, Hawaii, Kansas State, Colorado. Like, I think Oklahoma State. I think they'll be okay in those. But man, it is a gauntlet on the road for them this year.
13: Yeah, the Kansas game in London is going to be a huge wild card there. We've seen what international college games can look like. They become a little bit of slop fests at times. I am going to be very curious to see what kind of team this is on the road and what they can bring on the road, because, you know, days like the day where Kenny Dillingham was playing the nursery rhymes in practice, and he's talking about you have to be the one to dictate the temperature that you're bringing to practice. That is the exact same kind of formula for how you succeed in College Station, in London, in, you know, Provo. Pick a spot.
27: Yeah, right after College Station, they got to go to London.
13: Yeah.
27: So it's, I mean, like,
13: it's
27: if they take
13: a really tough travel.
27: If they take a beating brutally physically in that game, now you got to go travel to London.
13: It's a long flight.
27: It's a long flight, exactly.
0: Yeah, Damon Allred is joining us here in studio. And I guess that's sort of, we were talking about this a little bit earlier, not that you could do anything about it necessarily, but the prep that you're going to get against Morgan State and then the flip to go, right? Like, I don't know if I've ever, and this is some hyperbole here that I'm throwing at you, I don't know if I've ever seen a team one week be a 6-touchdown favorite at home, and then the very next week you have to go on the road and play the 9th-ranked team in the country, right? Like, that is an extreme. And I don't know how they're going to handle it. Like you, I'm very curious to see how they handle it. Because I remember last year, when I was looking at last year's schedule, I remember that Mississippi State game with cowbells and all that nonsense.
13: And
0: they were overwhelmed.
13: Yeah.
0: They were overwhelmed. They blinked. The lights were too bright for them. And I wonder, do you think this team is set up to be different than that team was last year when they had those lights against Mississippi State?
13: I think a big difference on that point is Sam Levitt had never really played a road game in SEC country. Yes, he looked pretty good against Texas in the Peach Bowl, but that wasn't in Texas's building. Cutter Bowley is a guy that he hasn't played at Texas A&M, but he has played four, I think, road games in the SEC last season.
0: Didn't he play at Tennessee,
13: I remember right? Tennessee was one of them. I think at Texas was another one.
0: All right, those are a couple big deal games, yeah.
13: And so he'll have a feel for what those lights feel like when he gets out under them. Now, he didn't necessarily perform the greatest in those games. Kentucky obviously didn't have the best supporting cast around him. It wasn't totally his fault. But, I mean, it's going to be a different feel when you're taking a team that's trying to contend in those matchups into a setting like that.
27: What do you think? How many wins you got?
13: I'm thinking 8.
27: 8? I think most people are picking 8. Eight seems legit.
13: Gambo's, I've heard some 9, but yeah, I'm thinking 8.
0: Gambo's talked a lot about the measure of success as being consistently in the top 4 of the Big 12. Mm-hmm. Is this a top 4 in the Big 12 kind of team?
13: I had them at 5 in my first power rankings of the conference. I think that UCF might be a little sneakier than people are giving them credit for. They obviously had the 73-6 game against Bethune-Cookman. Yes, it's Bethune-Cookman, but 73-6 is quite a statement. You look at a team like Oklahoma State, they could also be very sneaky in that group. You know, the North Texas North thing that everybody's been talking about. It's going to be a wide open conference as it is every year. I think that you still look at Texas Tech and BYU as the favorites in this. But, I mean, ASU certainly has the talent. I've been saying that if they get 6 out of 10 quarterback play, that they should be in the conversation at least.
0: Wow. Damon, we appreciate it. And, of course, we appreciate your coverage at Arizona Sports as well. We look forward to
27: reading everything about it. We appreciate you wearing the Arizona Sports polo today.
13: Thank you.
27: It looks good.
13: Oh, yeah, we finally got the video.
0: You got to rep it for the YouTube crowd.
27: You got the Arizona Sports polo. It's good.
0: If they're going to give us the polos, they expect us to wear the polos. Right, so it's nice to see you got the memo. Thank you, Damon. We appreciate
13: it. Thank you, guys.
0: Damon Allred joining us here in studio. So we went down this rabbit hole yesterday. Can the Arizona Cardinals have a top 10 offense? And if they do, what does that mean exactly? We'll tell you next on the Burns and Gambo Show.
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4: To me, the story came to an end last night. This has been deemed acceptable behavior. When Torrey Lovello was asked pregame, can Cattell guarantee this is never going to happen again? He said, look, I don't have any guarantees this won't happen again. Go back to that clubhouse meeting. And Brandon Faught said it after the game. There were mixed feelings in that, but, you know, me personally, I'm glad to have him back. It doesn't matter what your feelings are in that clubhouse. Mm-hmm. If you were against what he did and you have a real problem with how he's conducted himself,

0: behavior for that individual player. 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
7: I'm Mitch Vareldis, and here is what is trending now. Diamondbacks starting a 6-game road trip, the first of which will be 3 games in Houston against the Astros. Prior to the game, the Diamondbacks activated Tommy Troy off of the 10-day injured list to make room on the active roster. Outfielder Jorge Barroza was designated for assignment. Additionally, manager Torey Lovello confirmed with Burns and Gambo today that Corbin Burns is expected to make his return to the rotation Tuesday, make his season debut against the Royals. Tonight's starting pitcher will be Merrill Kelly. He goes against right-hander Christian Javier. First pitch is at 5:10. Pre-game coverage will start at 4:30, and you can listen to it all right here on 98.7. And on the Arizona Sports app. Sorry, I had to swallow. And WNBA Commissioner Kathy Engelbert announced today

0: 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Engelbert served as the W's first ever commissioner dating back to 2019. 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
2: Yeah, I mean, on paper, there's a lot of skill there, but it takes more than that. It's going to take all 11. It's going to take, solid scheme by us each and every week. The defenses have a say in it too. So there's a lot of factors, but on paper, it looks good. But we gotta go put in our work.
3: That was Mike LaFleur yesterday, coming off of the contract extension for Michael Wilson, and we mentioned this yesterday. I'll mention it again, with a tip of the cap to Teo Mackey over at AZ Central and the Republic, who pointed out the Cardinals' key skill position players are now under contract through the following seasons. Jeremiah Love is locked up through 2030. Michael Wilson is now locked up through 2029. Trey McBride is locked up through 2029. Marvin Harrison Jr. is locked up through 2028. That's not bad.
4: Yeah, young talent. Look, listen, two of those guys are... The most established is Trey McBride. The second most established is Michael Wilson. Marvin Harrison Jr., we still don't know. And Jeremiah Love, while we think he's going to be great, we haven't seen him carry a ball yet in an NFL game. But you want to get young talent. I liked your point yesterday, and it's a great one, and it matters a lot because it does allow you to be able to pay all these guys if you decide to go not the Baker Mayfield path, but the rookie quarterback path, whether that's Carson Beck or one of these guys in the draft. The worst thing that could happen to the Cardinals is they win five games, they can't get one of the top three quarterbacks next year, and Carson Beck isn't that good. And now you're sitting and you're saying, okay, now we got to go the veteran route. We got to go pay somebody $35 million a year to be our quarterback, because that does affect what you're going to do down the road with the rest of your roster.
3: I haven't crunched the numbers. I'm not super good with the salary cap. I'll be the first one to admit it. I got to imagine at some point having, especially like when a Paris Johnson Jr. extension comes along, because you could add him to the list of key offensive guys you signed as well. It might push them out of a Baker Mayfield type. They might not be able to afford a quarterback who's that expensive with all the money that they would potentially have tied up. Now, I don't know if Marv's going to get an extension or not.
4: Well, it depends who comes off too, right?
3: Of course. I mean, you can.
4: What if you trade Sweat? What if you don't bring back
3: the cap a little bit? Yeah, I mean,
4: you've got no defensive players.
3: Yeah, no.
4: I mean, unless these guys pop. I mean, everybody you're talking about is an offensive guy.
3: It almost feels like they're counting on a rookie salary at quarterback, whether it's Carson Beck or the guy they draft next year. We stumbled onto a conversation yesterday, and you sent me down a research rabbit hole this morning for about 30 minutes. I actually enjoyed it. It was kind of fun. We were talking about, had a story about the top 10 projected offenses for the 2026 season.
4: Well, because I looked at it and I was just curious. I wonder, and this was a projection. I wondered if anybody thought the Cardinals were a top 10 offense. Mm-hmm. Everybody was raving about them in the preseason and LaFleur's offense. I wonder. But they didn't have. They had San Francisco in there, and they had the Rams in there as a top 10 offense, but they did not have the Cardinals in there. So I said to you, like, what would it take for them to be a top 10 offense?
3: Yeah, and then I said to you back, I said, if they are a top 10 offense, we're going to have to change the win projections of the Arizona Cardinals. They are going to be better than people think.
4: Yeah, they'll walk into some wins.
3: If they're a top 10 offense, and I actually got to take a text from our Cardinals guy, Tyler Drake, who also said, I think they're going to be a top 10 offense this year.
4: He texted me that.
3: I think that, and then he went backwards a little bit and said at least top 15. I said, okay, but initially he's like, oh, I think they're going to be a top 10 offense too. So I went and did the homework. All right.
4: Okay.
3: Here you go. I went back to 2021, which was the first year of the 17-game schedule.
4: Okay.
3: Okay.
4: I'm following.
3: There were 60 teams, 60. Over that time span, who were either top 10 in yards per game or points per game. I didn't do any fancy schmancy analytics. I just went points or yards. Were you a top 10 team that year? Of the 60 teams, that were the top 10 in offense, 45 of them had double-digit wins.
4: 75% had double-digit wins. 45 out of 60?
3: Only 6 of the 60 had a losing record if they had a top 10 offense.
4: And 75% had double-digit wins.
3: They're going to be...
4: with a top 10 offense.
3: If they have a top 10 offense, they are going to be better than people think. It's almost... Now, I didn't look up defenses. I probably should have. I think Tyler Drake is going to be doing that this weekend because we were kind of communicating with each other back and forth. I didn't look up the... obviously, the defensive impact can't be minimized either. But there is a story to be told. And I mean, like last year, your top 10 offenses by yards... the Rams had 12 wins. The Cowboys had 7. They were kind of the outlier.
4: Okay.
3: Patriots had 14 wins. The Bills had 12. The Lions had 9. The Bears had 11. The 49ers had 12. The Seahawks had 14. The Colts had 8. The Broncos had 14. So there were a couple teams in there that had losing records despite a top 10 offense. But even then, the team that had the lowest amount of wins that was also a top 10 offense.
4: 6?
3: Was the San Francisco 49ers in 2024 with 6 wins. And even then, 6 wins.
4: 6 wins, you're not getting a top 3 quarterback in the draft.
3: You're not getting a top 3 quarterback, and you're having a better season than anybody. Nobody's predicting them to have 6 wins. Nobody. And then the Cardinals.
4: So your point, so you backed up your point. So your point is if they have a top 10, if they're number 10 in offense, they're winning 6, 7, 8 games.
3: They're better. They're better than anybody thinks if they have a top 10 offense. That was my point. And I was... pleasantly surprised the research kind of backed it up. And now I stopped at 2021 because now you're 16-game season instead of a 17-game season. And I'll point out, too, the Cardinals popped on this list a couple of times for what it's worth. Not a lot, obviously, because it's been kind of rough going. In 2024, the Cardinals were 11th in yards per game and 12th in points per game. They won 8 games. That was Jonathan Gannon's second year.
4: So that backs it up.
3: And then...
4: so that backs up that you're that if you're... even if you're just outside the top 10...
3: yeah. You're still pretty good.
4: You're still winning games.
3: See, in 2021, the playoff year, the Cardinals were top 10 yards per game in offense. They won 11 football games that year. I mean, it's not perfect, but I do think it paints... but,
4: so you're saying 75% won double digits or more. Only 6 had a losing record.
3: Only 6 out of the 60 had a losing record. Only 6.
4: Your point yesterday was the reason you would not buy that they could be a top 10 offense is because of the quarterback play.
3: Yes, that and the right side of the offensive line.
4: Okay. I would say the offensive, you know me, I kind of like Jacoby. Offensive line could hurt them.
3: But if you're right and Jacoby is good enough,
4: okay,
3: and this offense is even flirting with top 10, they're going to be better than people think. And that, I think, is why you hire Mike LaFleur. And that's what led us down in part this conversation yesterday. Teo Mackey again kind of pointed out of the 10 head coaching jobs that got doled out this offseason, 8 of them went to play callers.
4: Guys, yeah.
3: And there is a blueprint of offensive-minded head coaches kind of authoring very quick turnarounds for football teams. Now, I'm not trying to like sell anybody a bunch of BS hope about the Cardinals. I don't know. But... if you believe the Cardinals are going to be really good offensively, it's not that crazy to
4: think. Why would they be bad offensively? If they're bottom third, 20 to 21 to 32, if they're bottom third, would it be because Michael Wilson doesn't respond? Would it be because Jeremiah Love is not as good as we thought he was going to be? I mean, yes. I don't think you could say Trey McBride is going to... Trey McBride had a great year last year. They won 3 games.
3: Yeah.
4: You could have a great year from one player. Okay, think about this. Michael Wilson had 1,000 yards receiving last year. Trey McBride was the best tight end in football. And they were terrible offensively, rankings.
3: I think
4: they couldn't run the football.
3: And that's the answer to your question.
4: They could not run the football.
3: You're going to ask me why? It's because your offensive line is not bringing balance to the offense by opening up the running game. That is why you're not going to be a top two. If you are a bottom third offense in the NFL, it's because your offensive line is screwing up your running game. That's why. And the running game shouldn't be screwed up because of the running backs. Not with the Jeremiah Love, Tyler Allgeier investments that they made in the offseason. It's all going to be on the offensive line to see if they can change things with the running game or not.
4: Yeah,
3: I think. So anyway, it was just interesting.
4: It's interesting, yeah.
3: Yeah, it was just kind of...
4: just spitball it for me. 1 through 32. Where do you think their offense finishes in points per game? Are we using points per game as the main barometer?
3: I yards or points? I did both. I did yards per game or points per game. The list was mostly the same. There wasn't.
4: Okay, let's do points per game.
3: Points per game, fine.
4: Where do you think they rank?
3: 14th.
4: Okay.
3: 14th.
4: That's just outside of that.
3: Yeah. 14th.
4: That you're going to win a lot of football games.
3: Right, let's see if I can do this right again. A Pit Boss wood pellet grill. Woo. And a $25 Four Peaks gift card up for grabs every week. Bix Picks with Dan Bickley is back. 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Ketel Marte returns to second base tonight for the Arizona Diamondbacks. What can we expect? That is next on the Burns and Gambo Show.
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19: Hey everybody, Dan Bickley here. 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
3: Before we get into Cattell, Torrey Lovello, when he was on with us earlier, confirmed Corbin Burns back on Tuesday.
20: Well, that will determine what happens this weekend in Houston. We gotta space open on Monday that we got to get through. We potentially could be bullpenning on that day, similar to what we did against Philadelphia. On Tuesday, you're right, it might be the worst kept secret in baseball that Corbin Burns is going to be available and most likely in that spot. The pitch count will be exactly what you were thinking, somewhere around that 60 pitch range if he is available. But beyond that, we feel like we have enough pieces in our bullpen. We've got 10, 11 guys in there right now. And that, if there's availability in the bullpen with our plus relievers, Corbin gives us 4 or 5 innings, we can start to stand on it and win the game with our best pieces. So, yet to be determined.
3: The Monday game is fascinating.
4: Yeah, because they got Corbin Burns going Tuesday, as I reported last night, and then Torrey confirmed. But the problem is that you're not going to get, Burns is not pitching the 5th, 6th, 7th, 8th, and 9th innings. So you need your bullpen.
3: Yeah.
4: But if you're going to go a bullpen game, what happened the last time they went a bullpen game? They used 7 guys.
3: Right.
4: You want to have a bullpen game on Monday? It doesn't make any sense.
3: No.
4: Because all those guys are now not available. But what if Corbin Burns has to come out after 2 innings?
3: Right.
4: Because he throws 25 pitches in the first inning and 24 in the second. Well, now you need to go 7 innings.
3: Yep.
4: Like, I almost think you have to have another starter to piggyback Burns.
3: Yeah,
4: and it has to be another starter.
3: And you probably are calling up Jose Cabrera, I'm guessing, on Monday, or not, he's already on the roster. I guess you're not calling him up. He's already there. You're probably having him start on Monday, but you can't count on him going very deep in that game either. So you're going to use a bunch of bullpen on Monday. And yeah, you're right. You almost need to piggyback a starter on the back end of Burns, so you're not using huge bullpen on back-to-back days for them. And oh, by the way, Soroka and Gallen both threw simulated games today, but because of that, neither one of them are an option on Monday.
20: That's correct.
3: Okay.
20: Having thrown today, they probably won't be available until midweek next week.
3: Is there anything you can tell us about which one you would have slotted for a spot in the rotation, or initial thoughts on how you accommodate the return of both of those guys? Because as you've alluded, it's kind of a tricky, complicated thing.
20: Yeah, it is. They threw today. They got to be healthy walking in tomorrow, which we anticipate. And then we're going to chop it up. We'll get together with the front office, the pitching coaches, and we'll sit down to try and figure out who the best option is to start. And if there is a piggyback situation, who will be sitting on one another.
3: Right. So they're going to piggyback with each other. Is one of them going to piggyback off the back end of Burns when he makes his debut on Tuesday?
4: Would it make sense to have Gallen available? Like he said, middle of next week.
3: Yeah. Tuesday, Wednesday, it's semantics.
4: If Gallen threw today, right?
3: Mm-hmm.
4: I mean, could you just have Gallen go 3 innings after Burns?
3: I have, Gambo, been on that hill for 2 weeks, suggesting that Zach Gallen initially is your piggyback starter on the back end of Corbin Burns until things. I've been talking about that for 2 weeks, just wondering whether that's the plan.
4: So now you probably got either 6 or 7 innings out of those two guys, if everything goes according to plan. So then you'd only need the bullpen for 2 innings.
3: Right.
4: If you can get 7 out of those two guys.
3: Right.
4: Neither one of them is going to throw more than 3 innings, or maybe 4 tops for Burns.
3: Zach's a little more stretched out, it sounds like, than Burns is at this point. So is Soroka, I'm guessing. So those guys could maybe give you a little bit more. But yeah, this is going to be complicated and maybe a little confusing. Just trying to, and I certainly it goes without saying, but we'll say it anyway. It is on the 3 starters this weekend against Houston to give them some innings. It is on Merrill Kelly tonight. It is on Brandon Faught tomorrow. It was really on E-Rod on Sunday. Give them some innings.
4: Yeah.
3: Go deep into the game and save some bullpen, because on Monday and Tuesday, it is going to be complex and potentially a lot, depending on what they decide to go with.
4: He mentioned the possibility of like they had thought about Burns maybe going today.
3: Well, if he hadn't, if they didn't feel like that extra start.
4: The extra start to stretch him out.
3: Yeah.
4: But then you're talking, you know, there's no way he goes more than three innings game today.
3: To your point, I could see a scenario if E-Rod pitches well on Sunday, goes deep into the game. Let's say he gives them six, seven innings. All right. And you only have to cover two or three innings. Then you could maybe in theory do a bullpen game on Monday, highlighted by Cabrera starting and giving you like three or four innings. And then on Tuesday, it's Corbin Burns, and then somebody is a piggyback. And then you're limiting your bullpen exposure. If E-Rod gives you a good outing on Sunday, you're limiting your bullpen exposure on Monday to that's kind of a bullpen game, and then you only need an inning or two to cover as long as Corbin Burns and Zach Gallen or whomever are good on Tuesday.
4: It's too bad you just couldn't push the bullpen game to earlier. And then push Faught and E-Rod back a little bit, because those guys can save the bullpen. Sorry about that. Those guys could save the bullpen.
3: Do you need to take that?
4: It's not like we're doing a live radio show or anything. No, I just don't know why my ringer is on. I usually don't have my ringer on. I even have my ringer on off at home all the time. I don't know what's on right now.
3: As far as Ketel Marte goes, he's in the lineup tonight.
4: Yes.
3: Playing at second base.
4: Yes, which they need him to play second base. He cannot be the DH.
3: No.
4: They need to open up the DH for James McCann if he's not catching, or give Corbin Carroll a breather in the field and let him DH. Like, they need the DH for other. Very frustrating when Cattell's got to take the DH spot, because they need to use that for somebody else.
20: Yeah, very. That's a good point. And it kind of hamstrings us into DHing him, and we know what he's potentially able to do from an offensive standpoint. And yeah, if Gabby's not catching, he can't play. And I totally agree with you. It gives me a lot of flexibility when he's playing second base to pick and choose who that guy could be and match it up the best way that I know how. So we'll see how he looks today. He feels good. He looks good. And moving around so far on defense has been the unknown, but we feel like he's ready for this challenge.
3: I know we've been talking about this a while. I'm dying to know if the Ketel Marte redemption tour starts tonight. Because it obviously didn't start last week against Philly. It was a real tough environment for him. I'm not sympathetic to him. I think he had it coming, and nobody should have been surprised that he got what he got last week at Chase Field. But now that he's away from that crowd and away from that, I wonder if the true Ketel Marte redemption tour starts tonight in Houston and carries over to Kansas City. Because if he comes back and he's played well on that road trip, I think the boos are all but gone for him when they return on their homestand. There might be a few, but it won't be anything like it was last week.
4: Yeah.
3: If he has a successful road trip.
4: So crazy. I remember the Yankees once signed a pitcher named Ed Whitson.
3: Mm-hmm.
4: And Ed Whitson could not pitch at home at Yankee Stadium because of the boos. He only pitched on the road. Wouldn't let him pitch at home because he couldn't handle the boos.
3: Wow.
4: You don't remember that, do you?
3: I remember Ed Whitson. I don't remember
4: Ed Whitson.
3: Him
4: could not
3: I don't remember that story about him.
4: Could not pitch him in home games. Mm. You're only going to pitch on the road. Why? Because he was too sensitive to the booing at Yankee Stadium.
3: Yeah, well, Ketel's got to play in home games too. And it would help everybody if he could give them a reason to not boo him when he does. And that's why these six games on the road are big, big, big for him. Starting tonight, and hopefully he can just, we're already having to deal with a day off from him. He took one off against Philly, so we'll see. 4 o'clock reset with Lauren on this short Friday. Lauren is here with the top stories of the day next on the Burns and Gambo Show.
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27: I'm Mitch Vareldis, and here is what is trending now. Diamondbacks back on the road. It's the first of a 6-game road trip, and today, a three-game series. They're in Houston, set to take on the Astros. Prior to the game, the Diamondbacks activated Tommy Troy from the 10-day injured list to make room on the active roster. Outfielder Jorge Barroso was designated for assignment. Additionally, manager Torey Lovello confirmed with Burns and Gambo today that Corbin Burns is expected to make his return to the rotation Tuesday, making his season debut against the Royals. Tonight's starting pitcher will be Merrill Kelly. He'll go against right-hander Christian Javier. First pitch is at 5:10. Pre-game coverage will start at 4:30 right here on 98.7 and on the Arizona Sports app. And news out of the WNBA today. Commissioner Kathy Engelbert will retire from her position at the end of this season. Engelbert served as the W's first ever commissioner dating back to 2019. In partial quote, she said in the official release, "I retire with immense gratitude and tremendous optimism for the future of the WNBA with the best yet to come," close quote. 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
3: All right, reset time here on the Burns and Gambo show on this short show. But Lauren is here, and she's got the latest on what's going on in the world of sports. Lauren, take it away and take us on a tour. What's up?
4: A magical mystery tour.
3: I was going to say that every time I say take us on a tour. But yes, a magical mystery tour through the world of sports.
5: And every time I go, if I got to pick the music, that would not be it.
3: It wouldn't be the Beatles.
5: It would not be the Beatles.
3: Yeah.
5: All right. Well, since we hashed that out a few weeks ago, let's move on to MLB news, because the D-backs start a 6-game road trip today. 3 games in Houston. Merrill Kelly's on the mound tonight. First pitch is 5:10. Pre-game starts at 4:30. Ketel Marte returns to the lineup. He is batting fourth. And not only that, he is playing second base today.
4: Yeah, they need him to play second base. They do, because they need to open up that DH spot for other people. Corbin Carroll, at times. Who's DHing today? I didn't see the lineup. Did you guys notice?
5: All right, if you didn't. Give me 1 second, and I can get
4: because
5: it for you.
4: It needs, like, James
3: Newbar. Newbar.
4: It just needs to be available for other guys. So Cattell's got to play second base.
3: Yeah, it's...
4: because they need Gabby to play DH when he's not catching. They need McCann to play DH when he's not catching. They need to have Corbin get a break from the field and play and be at the DH. So Cattell's got to play.
3: He does. 21 games left for the Diamondbacks, and it's high tide for... It's time for him to start contributing. These 6 games are enormous for Ketel Marte. He's away from home, away from the pressure, away from everything that happened.
4: Right.
3: Show us. What do you got? Starts tonight. What do you got?
5: And Torey Lovello confirmed earlier today on with you guys that Corbin Burns will make his return to the rotation for the Arizona Diamondbacks on Tuesday versus the Kansas City Royals. And baseball spring training schedule will start February 19th. Dun, dun, dun, dun. That is if they reach a new agreement.
3: I had to laugh.
4: Saw it today. Spring training.
3: They're releasing the spring training schedule. How ambitious. How noble of them.
4: I get a raise.
3: Good luck, guys.
4: We get a raise Brewers World Series. The owners might be like, screw it. This is not the year to strike.
3: I said this before. I'll say it again. I did read this anonymous-based piece on ESPN.com where they surveyed a bunch of players across a lot of financial kind of thresholds. And most of them generally seem to think that if there was going to be a work stoppage, it would be relatively brief and that they would still try to get in like 150 games. So I know there's a lot of doom and there's a lot of gloom about this thing lasting a long, long time next year. It gave me a little hope that it won't be that bad if there is one. But who knows? Depends on how badly everybody wants to go to war.
4: They couldn't get together on the COVID year for the games that they wanted.
3: But eventually they did.
4: They got a 60 games, I think.
3: Yeah, it took them forever, much longer than it should have, considering that we were all going through a national crisis. But eventually they did. And I think when faced with the possibility of losing a lot of games, they'll figure it out and they'll come to the table. So hopefully it's not that much.
5: Are you saying that sound effect that I used earlier maybe provided some doom and gloom?
3: It was a doomy and gloomy sound effect that you did. Yes.
5: Yeah, because that's how I'm feeling. Mm-hmm. All right, we'll move on to college football because ASU faces off against Morgan State tomorrow at 7 p.m. Kenny Dillingham joined Bickley and Murata earlier today for his weekly with them, and he was asked if the team is where he wants them to be before the start of the season tomorrow.
6: You know, yesterday we went 5 days without contact, so yesterday was a little down, to be honest, but it's not all their fault. It wasn't just them. It was when you take 5 days off, it's hard to get back into the swing of things. But today I thought it was back. And that was by design. We wanted to get bodies back after a physical camp. So I think their bodies are feeling pretty good. And I thought they had a good day today.
3: Six touchdown favorites in this game. It might be one of the easiest openers they've played in a long, long time. I mean, I'd have to go back and look at all of them. But they should throttle this football team on Saturday night.
4: I remember a year where NAU gave them a run for their money until very late with Matty Wilkins was the quarterback.
3: Yeah.
4: And they scored a bunch of touchdowns late to make it look better. But it was like a tough game in midway through the third quarter. Like, what is going on here?
3: 10, 15 years ago. Well, it wasn't.
4: Matty was the quarterback. I remember. I was at that game.
3: I know when U of A, I think you're going to mention this here in a minute, U of A's got NAU this weekend. NAU beat U of A back in 2021. I mean, it does happen. Right? Like, not very often.
4: Yes,
3: but
4: I beat your ass. Now pay me $500,000.
5: I mean, UMass beat Rutgers last night. UMass didn't have a win on their season last year.
4: Crazy.
3: Yeah, it's crazy.
4: Crazy.
5: Well, funniest tweet I did see is that Rutgers invented football and has been regretting it ever since then. Which,
4: that's pretty funny.
5: That's great.
4: That's really funny.
3: That's good. That's good.
5: And like you said, Burnsy, I'm going right into it because U of A will open their season against NAU at 6:30 tomorrow.
3: Go Jacks!
5: The Wildcats are favored by more than 30 points
3: Go Jacks!
5: U of A will pay NAU $550,000 to play that game.
3: Write that check, baby. Just write it.
4: U of A had a good year last year. Mm-hmm. Fafita's back for another year. He's the top quarterback in the conference. They had a really good, after the first year under Brennan, where they struggled, they had a nice bounce back year last year. A lot of people think that they could be a surprise team in college football.
3: They jump right into the deep end of the pool next weekend. They go on the road BYU. And play their conference opener against the Cougs.
4: Yeah.
3: Welcome
5: to the gauntlet.
3: Yeah, well, the gauntlet, boom, go. Let's see what you got. They lost to BYU, I think, in double overtime last year, if I remember right. So that's a huge game right out of the chute next weekend.
5: All right, and a few quick pieces of news. We'll start in the NFL because the Rams plan to bring all of their players to Melbourne, Australia. Why do I say it with that tone? Because Sean McVay said earlier in the week that it would be a possibility that some of them would stay behind, like Aaron Donald, if he wasn't ready. But now all of them are going to Australia.
3: I find San Francisco's already there.
5: Yes.
3: The Rams aren't going until the day before
5: the game.
3: They're
5: spending less than 24 hours in Melbourne.
3: In Melbourne, Australia. That's they're going it. In for 20 less than 24 hours, and San Francisco's already there.
5: And San Francisco's hotel is next to an electrical substation. You're welcome.
4: But is it next to a Vegemite and sandwich shop?
5: I hope not.
4: I mean, that's what I want to know. Like, where do I get a Vegemite and sandwich?
5: That is straight salt right there. No. All right, NBA news. Ben Simmons, he's returning to the NBA on a one-year, $3.5 million deal with the Kings.
4: Blah. Yeah, he's a terrible basketball player. Blah. It's amazing because he was drafted so high and he can't shoot.
3: I know. Can't shoot.
5: Well summarized, guys. All right, WNBA news. Kathy Engelbert will retire as the WNBA commissioner.
3: Hold on. Will retire or was retired?
4: She's awful. She's awful.
3: I know she retired, but God, this one feels like she was retired. Like, Kathy, we're done.
4: Really? We're good. The WNBA has been made a mockery of recently. A mockery. Yeah. She's done nothing to help it. She needs to go.
3: She was retired.
5: Yeah, her retirement will be effective on December 31st.
4: We should be retired immediately.
3: It's going to be the worst retirement party of all time.
5: Everybody's going to clap as she leaves.
4: She's been a joke. She's done a terrible job.
3: They won't even spring for punch at that retirement party. You know, not even a cake. Just like, yeah, see ya,
4: get
3: bye.
4: Out. Get out. Get out. Go.
5: Everybody gets their cake slices to go. All right, and we'll end with some hockey news.
3: What?
5: because
4: this is not good.
5: No, this is not good. All right. In an email, this is out of Atlanta. In an email released to a nearby community, the development team behind the gathering at South Forsyth revealed they've secured financing for an NHL team and submitted a final packet for approval. Developers also revealed that the first phase of construction is underway as of September 1st. A local contractor will grade and level the site through January 31st of 2027. Construction on the arena and adjacent buildings will start once the site leveling is complete. That's an estimated 27 months from now. The site will then be phased out over the next 7 to 10 years. So based on that, May 1st of 2029, a team could start playing their season there. One thing to note with this is that according to that county, Forsyth County in Atlanta, an arena could not be built in phase one without NHL approval. So the fact they've already moved into phase one of construction
3: means they've been approved.
5: 21st.
4: Okay. Yeah, it's going to be Atlanta. Arizona will not get an expansion team. It'll be somewhere in Texas and in Atlanta. And it seems like it's all the reports out there they're reading today. And Atlanta's NHL expansion race maybe on the brink of being decided. All indications are that they've got the financing, they've got the owner, they've got the shovel in the ground, they're going to build the arena, that Atlanta is going to get it. And that's 29, and then there's not going to be any expansion for a while.
3: Yeah.
4: Because you'll have the two new teams coming in, somewhere in Texas and in here, and in Atlanta, and then they'll be done for a long time.
3: Yep.
5: Yeah, a league spokesperson also confirmed that the next NHL meeting is September 22nd in New York City. Okay.
3: Too bad. I mean, if they find somebody to build an arena here, find a way to get it done. We will get a team back eventually. I don't know when. Eventually we will. But they have to. The building has to come first. It just has to come first.
4: But if you're going to add the Houston or Austin team,
3: you're going to get a little
4: diluted. And then you're going to add Atlanta.
3: Yeah.
4: Which a lot of people don't like because they had the Flames from 72 to 80 and then the Thrashers from 99 to 2011. But if they've got a $3 billion arena project underway right now, they're going to get a team. So that's 29. And they're not going to, then they're going to take 10 years off before they expand again. It's not going to happen here. Yeah. It's just not going to happen.
5: And with that, that's your 4 o'clock reset.
3: All right, Lauren, thank you. We appreciate that. When we come back, game one between the D-backs and the Astros, we'll preview it. D-backs on deck is next here on Burns and Gambo.
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8: 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That's going to decide it. It feels like these two teams are going to go back and forth. There's only 18 games between now and that series at Petco Park starting September 25th.
9: Jeepers, 18 games?
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9: 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Are you okay with that?
8: 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I don't want them to have to sweep, right. But just win the series. Yeah, I'll take it.
9: We're all on board with that.
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3: 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For the D-backs, Gambo, it's Merrill Kelly, 37-year-old righty, 9-12 with a 5.08 ERA. Christian Javier, the 29-year-old right-hander, who's 1-5 and a 6.45 ERA.
4: Yeah, they used Javier behind an opener in his last outing against the Mets, but they're going to have him make his traditional start today against the Diamondbacks. He's got a 6.5 ERA in 44 2/3 innings this season. He started 8 of his 13 appearances, but he has really struggled. He will not have an opener. He will get the traditional start today.
3: Two of the starters the Diamondbacks are facing against the Astros this weekend both have ERAs north of 6. So, man, if ever there was a weekend to find some kind of footing for your struggling offense, it would seem like this would be the one against the Astros, because they're facing a couple of starters who have struggled. In the meantime, for Merrill, he gets to start tonight. His last time out against San Francisco, it was one of his best starts of the season. 7 innings, 2 hits, 7 shutout innings. He walked 4, but he struck out 7. His last 2 starts have been good, certainly better than what we saw for that pocket out of him, where 3 out of 4 starts he really, really struggled.
4: Yeah, this old question. They need him. I mean, we're down to the final 5 starts of the season for all of these guys, and it is time to get the job done. Merrill Kelly, he's been a go-to guy for this organization for a long time. It's been an up-and-down year, but when he's up, he's up, and he could look really good. They need it right now.
3: The injury report is brought to you by Barrow Neurological Institute. 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Diamondbacks made a roster move today. They reinstated off the 10-day injured list outfielder or infielder, depending on your perspective, Tommy Troy, who had that shoulder injury back in July, and with it, they designated outfielder Jorge Barroza for assignments.
4: Yeah, he was a good defensive player for them, but just no offensive input to his game.
3: And since we're talking about injuries, now is the time to point out that Gambo reported last night and Torrey Lovello confirmed today. Corbin Burnes will make his return to the Diamondbacks rotation on Tuesday.
4: Right.
3: But no update on when we might see Gallen or Michael Soroka, who also both pitched in a bridge league game today and kind of built up their arm strength.
4: And
3: and
4: we have no idea who's starting Monday's game. It could be a bullpen game, but that'll be shaky with Burnes going on Tuesday.
3: Yeah, they're potentially using a lot of bullpen guys on Monday and Tuesday in this series. The MLB standings brought to you by Liberty GMC, where the deals are a home run and nowhere can you buy a new GMC for less. As we go into action tonight, as I mentioned a second ago, the Diamondbacks have the last wild card spot in the National League with their 74-67 record, 21 games to go. The San Diego Padres are a half game back at 73-67. The Miami Marlins still lurking, 71-70 on the season and still kind of hanging around in this race. The Padres have the Yankees tonight, while the Diamondbacks have the Houston Astros.
4: Yeah, and Max Fried on the mound for the Yankees, too. So it could be a benefit there.
3: Scoreboard watching, and if you really want to bury the Miami Marlins, you're rooting for the Chicago Cubs, because right now in the bottom of the first, the Cubs and the Marlins are scoreless, and Lauren appreciates your support. Gambo's got a key to tonight's game for you.
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30: D-backs keys to the game. Arizona Sports, the home of Arizona Diamondbacks baseball.
4: The key to this game is going to be very careful and use the intentional walk. Since Carl Yastrzemski won the Triple Crown in 1967, there's been only one Triple Crown winner in the majors, and that was Miguel Cabrera in 2012. Currently, Yordan Alvarez leads the league in batting, .316 average, home runs tied for first with 37, and runs batted in, he leads with 94. Yordan Alvarez has been issued 30 intentional walks on the year. That's a franchise record, more than Jeff Bagwell in 1997. He leads the majors in intentional walks. So the key to the game is, if there are runners on base, be very, very careful with how you pitch to Yordan Alvarez, and don't be afraid to use the intentional walk.
3: He is having a remarkable season. This is also another look at Christian Walker, the former Diamondbacks first baseman this season, hitting .228, so that's kind of typical, but an OPS of .728, which is also kind of typical, 24 homers, 77 RBIs. That's going to do it for us. Diamondbacks baseball is coming up next. We will see you on Tuesday after the long weekend. Everybody be safe, and we'll see you then here on the Burns and Gambo Show.
4: Have a great night, everyone.
2: You're still here? 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
5: Something we haven't talked about a ton through four preseason games is Gardner Minshew actually looked really good.
6: All the quarterbacks did. Keaton Slovis was picked up by the Packers.
8: Yeah, that's sort of the most positive thing to look at the new LaFleur system is everybody looked good. Starters, yes. Backups, against starters, against backups.
6: If you are the kind of fan who is grasping at straws of optimism, that's a good one to grasp for.
5: It is.
6: Yep. All four quarterbacks looked really good.
5: It's like being on this show while it's on video on YouTube. Everybody looks good.
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11: The Snakes hit the road looking to hold on to the playoff spot that they currently possess. Welcome to the D-backs BP Show as the Arizona Diamondbacks prepare for three games in interleague play against the AL West leading Houston Astros. My name is Steve Zinsmeister with our producer and engineer Leo Gilmartin, and our technical director is Ali Narini. We've got 21 games left on the schedule, and the Diamondbacks are clinging to that third wild card spot, only half a game up on the San Diego Padres. And that's kind of the backdrop for their second to last road trip of the season, beginning with three games at Daikin Park. The Astros are one of the hotter teams in baseball over the last 10 games, winning seven of those. And they are desperate to hold on to their lead in their division, because that team that gets second place in the AL West might not be heading for the postseason with the way that the American League has been shaping up. Obviously, the big story today will be how the Diamondbacks offense responds to a tough stretch. They've scored just five runs in their last four games combined. They've really struggled to get leads early. I mean, they've been great at coming back in games, but if they want to be playing in October, they're going to need that offense to kick into gear here in the final couple of weeks. And they'll get a bit of extra help today after activating Tommy Troy off the injured list. He'd been dealing with a sprained shoulder that he suffered when running into the wall back in mid-July. But he is back today after playing rehab games both in the outfield and at second base. Could provide some important versatility, a little bit of coverage at both positions, seeing as how Ketel Marte has missed a couple of games with that knee issue. And in a corresponding move, Jorge Barroza was designated for assignment today. We'll have more in the injury report when we touch on that here in just a couple of minutes. But coming up, I'll talk with former D-backs closer J.J. Putz, get his reaction to Wednesday's perfect bullpen game, but also look ahead to the next 6 days on the road for the

0: D-backs. That's coming up next on the Morgan and Morgan Diamondbacks Radio Network.
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0: The Arizona Diamondbacks are off on their second-to-last road trip of the season. They've got three in Houston, followed by three in Kansas City. And joining me right now to talk a little bit more about this Diamondbacks team, it's former D-backs closer, J.J. Putz, is with me. J.J., thanks for your time, man. Always great to chat with you. Thanks for doing this. You're kind of the perfect person to talk about what happened on Wednesday, the last game the Diamondbacks had, where they went into it with a bullpen game strategy, and boy, did it pay off. They used a franchise record seven different pitchers in a shutout win. How impressed were you with how they were able to pull that off?
9: Yeah, you know, those bullpen games are you know, still relatively new in the game as far as, you know, having an opener and then kind of using, you know, emptying the bullpen out there. But I thought Torrey did a fantastic job managing the pen that day. And, you know, the bullpen showed up, they answered the call and shut down the Phillies, which is a tough thing to do. And I think it was probably the right time, you know, being down two games in that series going into the finale, and it kind of gave that offense from Philly a different look, you know, every time through the lineup. So I thought it was very well managed, and the guys in the bullpen did a fantastic job.
0: Who down there in the pen has really stood out to you as a former reliever yourself? Who do you love watching?
9: Oh, I like watching all those guys. I think we've gotten some great years from, you know, Clark. Garcia has kind of established himself as a late inning weapon for Torrey. Murillo has been fantastic. I mean, you can't really point at anybody down there right now where you're like, God, I wish that guy wasn't in the bullpen right now. These guys have done a fantastic job. And I just think it just shows the, you know, the flexibility that they have down there. You know, Ginkel and Clark and, you know, Murillo and Garcia and Martinez, you can kind of throw these guys in where in any given situation, and they just seem to just thrive in it. And that's rare, because normally you like to have your bullpen kind of set up from the back to the front. And because they're so versatile and able to adjust game to game, it really allows Torrey to just match up any way he wants to.
0: Okay, so let's address kind of the elephant in the room for the Diamondbacks right now. The fact that this offense has been sputtering a little bit here lately. I think they've scored 5 runs in their last 4 games combined. Yeah. How concerned are you about the lack of offensive production at this point in the season?
9: I mean, it's always concerning when you're not putting up runs, but I'm going to hold out hope that we're going to get hot at the right time, which is down the stretch when it really matters. You know, getting Cattell back is going to be big. But yeah, you know, with you know, Cattell and Corbin and Perdomo, those guys need to start kicking it into gear and putting this team on their back and have good at bats. I think that's coming. At least I'm holding out hope that it's coming.
0: To follow up on that, I mean, Corbin has struggled at the plate here recently, definitely not the only guy to point to. So it's not like I'm going to pin it all on him, but I do find that this team and this offense kind of goes where he can take them. And often when he struggles, the team can struggle as well. Is that something that you've noticed about this lineup?
9: I mean, I would say that'd be fair to say with pretty much every lineup in the big leagues, with every team. If their superstars aren't performing, it's going to be struggle. They're going to struggle to score runs. But yeah, you know, Corbin's just in a rough spot. You know, I'm sure he's not happy with the season he's having. But, you know, like I said, I think that these guys are good enough hitters that when they do get hot, they get really hot. And I'm hoping that that's down the stretch.
0: Well, and you brought up Cattell Marte, who is still very much getting his feet back underneath him, both literally and metaphorically. Yeah. But does he need to return to superstar status in the next 3 to 4 weeks in order for this team to get to where they're hoping to be at the end of the season?
9: That's a good question. I don't think so. I think he just needs to be somebody that, you know, is consistent. I don't think he has to be consistently like superstar. I think he just needs to be consistent. He needs to be on the field. He needs to be in the lineup, and he just needs to do his part. I think anytime you start to just put so much pressure on being great, that's when the long slumps can happen. I just think that these guys just need to go back to who they are. You know, for Corbin, it's getting on base, being a pest on base, and letting the guys behind him, you know, just do what they do. And that's it seems like we've been a little bit pull happy lately. I'd like to see us maybe go to the opposite field for a little bit more. Take what the defense has given us. But I'm not concerned with where we're at. I don't think San Diego is going to go away. I think we have to keep our eye on Miami as well, because they're not far behind. But I think if we just, you know, go back to the basics and win series, I think everything's going to fall in place.
0: JJ, before I let you go, leave me with this. The Diamondbacks are on the road for 6 games here. You got Houston, you got Kansas City. What would you like to see from this team over the next week or so?
9: I would love to see some quality at bats, you know, have the top of our lineup start to get hot. I think if you go on the road and you go 4-2 in those 2 series, I think you come back home feeling pretty confident.
0: Yeah, that would definitely be a good outcome for the Diamondbacks. JJ, appreciate your time, man. Thanks so much for doing this. I'll see you at Chase Field here sometime soon. All right.
9: All right. Sounds good. Thanks for having me.
0: All right, that's D-backs former closer JJ Putz joining us here on the pregame show. When we come back, we'll take a look at the injury report for today's game on the Morgan & Morgan Diamondbacks Radio Network.
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0: 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I mentioned earlier, Tommy Troy was activated off the injured list today. Jorge Barroza was designated for assignment. Troy had been playing outfield and second base in Reno while rehabbing, and it sounds like he's going to be kind of focusing on the infield portion of this. That's why they made this move. Next week, we'll likely see a bunch of pitchers coming back to the D-backs. Corbin Burnes threw in a bridge camp game yesterday, likely to take that final step and make it back to the big league team next week. He threw about 50 pitches yesterday, aiming for 60 to 65 in his next outing, which could come as soon as the Kansas City series next week. Zach Gallen could be right behind him, and he and Michael Soroka both pitched in a simulated game today, so they seem to be on similar timelines. Could see them next week as well. And then that just leaves Ryan Nelson as the last big name to return at that point. He's heading out to Visalia for a rehab outing this weekend, but could be back as a relief pitcher for the Diamondbacks to add to their bullpen. In just a moment, Chris Garagiola sits down to chat with D-backs manager Torey Lovello. Stick around and you'll hear it right here on the Morgan & Morgan D-backs Radio Network.
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2: Welcome back to the D-backs BP Show alongside manager Torey Lovello as we get ready to kick off the first of three weekend games here against the Houston Astros. Torey, going into this series, you guys were able to pull out a victory in the series finale. What are you expecting from this group as you get ready for kind of a strange interleague series road trip here in the first week of September?
3: You're right. It was a huge game, and I was proud of the way we did everything we could to win that game. You don't necessarily feel like you're going to beat the Philadelphia Phillies with their offense 1-0, but we did, and it gave us a little push into an off day. And I think everybody's refreshed and recharged. So the expectation and the standard is always the same for us. So we're going to go out and play our game, focus on what we do best. We got to score some runs though. Offensively, we've got to get back into a little bit better mindset where we're going to go out there and slug with the right guys on, the right guys up, and runners on base. And when we do, we're going to put up some big points.
2: That finale against the Phillies, kind of a bullpen game. Bullpens have been strong all year, kind of their hallmark moment. And with a 3-3 split, the tiebreaker, should it come to it, is, of course, interdivisional records. And you boast a really great record against the National League West. So Just talk, if you wouldn't mind, a little bit about what the bullpen was able to do and what it meant to you to see those guys string together nine solid, solid innings against a great offense in the Phillies you just commented on.
3: You know, small little detail is that we split the season series with the Phillies. And you're right. We've lost out on a playoff spot when we have not done that. So winning that game was very good for us in a lot of ways, but it also gave us an opportunity to say, look, we're going to split if we tie with the Phillies in the standings. But I watched that bullpen go out there, and each guy, one after the other, just sacrificed. It was Taylor Clark giving us 1 2/3. It was Derek Law giving us 1 1/3. It was Kevin Ginkle coming in the fourth inning. He hasn't done that very often in his career overall. Not one guy said, what are we doing? That's not my spot. They sacrificed, did a great job. And once we got to our very back end guys, which was Loaiza, Garcia, and Murillo, I felt like we could win that game 1-0.
2: Okay, let's talk a little bit about the offense. The entire series did not have a hit with runners in scoring position. When you just kind of reflect upon the three games, I know that wasn't a huge volume of runs scored. Where is the biggest area of improvement that's going to lead to more runs for this group?
3: Looking for the pitch that we know we can handle, not coming out of the zone. I think there's a lot of swing and miss and chase outside of in those situations where we have men in scoring position. Outside of that, I think we do a good job of building innings, and we start to put runners on base by being patient, handing it off to the next guy. But I know that there's a forced mentality, like I have to do it or I want to be the guy. That's not a very good mindset in sports. You just got to go out there, relax, and play your game.
2: Do you think that the team's ability to get so many guys on base is kind of adding to the mental component? Because you just described guys maybe thinking about, I've got to be the one to do it. Do you think that's compounding sort of the effect here? Or is it just, look, day by day, it's going to be different depending on, you know, where the pitches are and how the bat swung?
3: I want to believe that's the reason. But I feel like the guys are saying, it's time for me to do it. I want to hold serve, and I want to be the one to carry this workload. And we're 1 through 14, and, you know, there's nine guys each night that are starting and playing. And I don't want anybody to feel like they have to do anything they're not prepared to do. So as long as we're prepping, as long as they're walking in the box and understanding how the pitcher is going to throw the baseball and how they're going to get them out, I think our guys are going to get in the right hitting position to do their job.
2: Roster move made today, obviously a difficult decision. DFAing Jorge Barroza. Tommy Troy, though, his back, shoulders doing well. What can you say about the move?
3: A tough move. You know, the off day wasn't a total off day for me and Mike Fitzgerald, and we had to talk to Tommy or talk to Jorge and let him know that we were going to DFA him. And those are tough conversations. He is a D-back, and he loves the D-backs. This is his family. It's been his only family since he signed and played in the United States. So he'll land on his feet. There's a small chance he gets back with us. There's a small chance he gets picked up on waivers. I think it's a win-win situation for him. In his place, I felt like we are getting a good player in Tommy Troy, first of all, and his versatility is going to help us out. We need a little bit of depth in the infield, and I like the versatility of the Tommy Troy type of player. It's Timmy Tawa that does the same thing. They can transition in and out as easily as anyone. So the fact that we got a little bit more balance and an extra infielder was very good for us. A
2: couple quick ones before we go here. I know you'll update us on some injuries, but this is a series where your veteran starters are lined up. So when that happens, what are you looking for today with Merrill and then throughout the next couple days?
3: Yeah, it gives us a little bit of stability. We had three young starters in a four-game series last weekend in San Francisco. And, you know, we split, but I feel like if we have our horses, we would have done a little bit better. So we lined it up this way, knowing this would be a very good series, a very good team. They play well at home. So we got to go out there and execute, but I couldn't be more pleased that those three guys are going to be taking the mound for us.
2: And then there's some big pitchers, obviously, who are close. I know you went through the specifics in terms of innings and pitches, but what are the next boxes there now for those guys in order to come back here to the major league group?
3: Yeah, we got two guys, Soroka and Gallon, through 460 pitches today in a live setting at Salt River, and they're ready for their next outing to be at the big league level. We got to make sure they're healthy. They walk into Salt River tomorrow, and everything's good. Corbin Burns is trending towards speeding towards a return to the big leagues. Very good chance he'll join us in Kansas City. But thrilled that those three guys got their work in, did what they needed to do to get back to us.
2: Torrey, as always, appreciate the time. Good luck in the opener against the Astros.
3: Thanks so much.
2: That was a manager, Troy Lavella. We'll take a break and wrap it up right after this on the Morgan & Morgan D-Backs Radio Network.
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12: The Diamondbacks have a week filled with interleague games, starting with three in Houston, and the Astros have won six of their last eight games, hoping to win their division for the eighth time in 10 years. But they'll have to deal with Merrill Kelly and the Diamondbacks today. Chris Garagiola and Tom Candiotti are standing by with much more on the pitching matchup, the starting lineups for both teams, and all the play-by-play. D-backs versus Astros. The series opener is coming your way next on the Morgan and Morgan Diamondbacks Radio Network.
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19: 1-0. Bat is swung on and barreled out to deep left center field. Meadows is going back. He's looking. Oh, there it goes!
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19: 1-1, swung on, lifted high and deep, left center field. Pajes back to the fence. He leaps. This ball is gone!
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11: Broadcasting live from Dakin Park in Houston, Texas, it is once again time for Arizona Diamondback Baseball. And tonight, the Diamondbacks are ready to kick off an interleague road trip with the first of three this weekend against the host, the Houston Astros. Hi, everybody. Welcome inside the radio booth. My name is Chris Garagiola. I'm joined by our analyst, longtime Major League pitcher Tom Candiotti. We're also joined by our producer, engineer Leo Gilmartin, and Ali Nerini is our technical director back in studio. Candy, September baseball, this Diamondback team, they're in the postseason mix right now, currently occupying that third and final wild card spot. This is why you work so hard and play all these games, to have a chance to have one final push and make it to October.
20: These are all critical games right now. I mean, you've been, ever since the start of spring training, you're working for to get yourself in this position. You are climbed to that position now, and now you really got to take care of business. And you're in a dogfight right now with the Padres and really for that third wild card spot. So you got to go out and you got to start winning series now. And even on the road, even against tough teams like Houston, I mean, you're going to have to play your best baseball and do the little things it takes now to win these games.
11: These are not the Houston Astros quite of old. A Houston team that it seemed like every year you were going to pencil them into the American League Championship Series. They've already made some changes, dismissing their general manager, Dana Brown, about a couple weeks ago. It seems like they're not going to necessarily bring back their manager, Joe Espada, at the conclusion of his deal, which ends after the season. But it's a weekend AL West. The Astros find themselves with a two-game lead here in first place. They're trying to make it back to October for the Diamondbacks. Look, they just played one tough series against the Phillies. The offense struggled to score there. Can they make the adjustments against this Astro team where the pitching